0: 0% chance?
1: Yeah.
0: Okay. Take us to the lounge, eh? Let's update the headlines. And yeah, still the same. Still the same. New Zealand have their first medals of the Commonwealth Games. Lewis Clairbird and Erica Fairweather. Fairweather and Clairbird both winning silver. Fairweather finishing second in the 400-metre individual, the freestyle, 400-metre freestyle, and Clairbird finished second in the 200-metre individual medley. LeBron James's future has now been decided. He is off to Philadelphia. He will join the 76ers. $8 million per year. Wow, they're quite deep as far as talent. Huckleberry will break that down a little bit later in the hour with Hoops with Huckleberry. Two very tight games in the NRL last evening. Where double disappointment for the Storm as he alters the story on the fly. Harry Grant picked up a late hamstring injury. What compounded matters for the Storm? They also lost to the Rabbitohs by 28 points to 26. Mm. While the Roosters edged the Knights 23 points to 22 with a 77-minute field goal to Daly Cherry Evans. And how about this for a flex? At his opening press conference, New Germany head football coach Jurgen Klopp has threatened to quit. Now that's a great way to start a tenure, isn't it? I'm here at my introductory press conference and I will quit if the media invades his family's privacy.
1: Nice.
0: Good on him. If you behave badly and don't leave my family in peace, then I'll be gone. I'll just turn away. I know there are other countries where national coaches are treated even worse. I'm not doing this job for myself. I'm doing it for you. I'm taking this job even though I've seen how you've treated Julian Nagelsmann and Thomas Tuchel. I love this job, but I'm always ready to call it quits if needs be.
1: Perfect. I like
0: what
1: it.
0: What a flex. It shows true power dynamics. German football need him more than he needs German football.
1: Imagine naming the,
0: threatening to quit.
1: The agency or the journalist that actually treated his family poorly or something, and that you're the reason. Daniel McCarty's the reason why Jurgen Klopp walked out. Like, yeah, talk about turning the nation on someone.
0: Yeah.
1: It's a strong message.
0: It is a strong message. He also said it's the pinnacle of his career. He's had an extraordinary club career. Now he takes over the Mineshaft. It's the greatest nickname in all international football, isn't it?
1: The Mineshaft. I don't know if I want to go down the Mineshaft.
0: The Mineshaft?
1: Oh, the Mineshaft? Yeah. Oh, or the Mineshaft.
0: It's a very phallic-sounding name, isn't it? That's all I think of. Anyway, I'll get my head out of the gutter. Those were the latest in sports headlines to 5.5 minutes after 12 o'clock. All right, let's get to the sporting tips you should run a mile from.
2: Here comes the money.
3: Here we go.
2: Money talks. Here comes the money. Money, money, money.
0: All right, who wants to go first?
4: Me.
0: I'll go first.
4: Oh.
0: Because I knew he was ready. Go, Huck, it's your show after all.
4: Guys, what if I could tell you could make over $1 million?
0: Oh, here we go.
1: Oh, yeah.
0: We're retiring, baby. We're retiring.
4: See,
0: $1 million.
4: We talk about fairy tales.
0: He nearly picked every pool of the World Cup.
4: I realize.
0: He was one pull off from that extraordinary.
1: Wow.
0: Yeah, that's why he's still here. Because he would have left the show weeks ago.
1: Did you bet on it?
4: Yeah.
1: What were the odds?
0: About 2,500 to 1 or something, wasn't it?
4: I put $5 and it was like, yeah, $2,500. And then I missed one game in the round of 32 as well. But we did hit on that one in the round of 16.
1: Yeah. So what you're saying is you're in form. Listen.
4: Yeah. All right, gentlemen, what if I could tell you,
0: don't trust the Turks.
1: You're welcome.
0: Anyway, carry on.
4: What if I could tell you, this would be the real fairy tale ending, I could retire. $1,081,710 from just simply four legs. What if I told you that was possible?
0: Okay, please bet responsibly. It is R18, kids.
4: Now, what do we do on this segment, gentlemen? We do narrative, head,
0: yeah,
4: and heart.
0: Yeah. Generally, now, very little brain.
4: Not any ounce of brain in this punt at all. We are going full Patriot in the next four things.
0: For what?
4: Four events of the Commonwealth Games. All right.
0: Okay, I like this.
4: Bowls, men's pairs.
0: Oh, yeah.
4: Gold medal. Forsyth and Grantham from...
0: Grantham? There's a guy called Grantham?
4: From New Zealand.
1: Yeah.
0: Oh, well, we're definitely winning that. Because Grants just piss excellence everywhere, don't they?
4: $15 to win. Bowls women's singles, gold medal. Tali Bruce.
0: Millie Khan, she's still going?
4: $21.

0: 400 meter freestyle, Lewis Clairbert to win.
1: Yeah, like
0: $34. And to round it off, Lewis Clairbert needs to win another gold, 200 meter freestyle, 101-1. Now you slap them all in a multi, you will be returning $1,081,710. So, if we walk away with 4 gold medals in the next Chicks Watch, I think 24 to 48 hours, you could be a millionaire. R18, bet responsibly.
1: Wow.
2: And this show, remember what the name of the segment is.
0: Run a mile from
1: ladies and gentlemen, the sporting tips you should run a mile from.
3: Can you post that one, please?
0: Yeah. Unfortunately,
3: I really want to run towards
0: that one. You can't put a...
1: Pressure's a privilege.
0: There's no odds boost option for this on Betcher, unfortunately, as well, which I think is a bit ridiculous.
3: Do you know what, though? Like, I wonder if there's more chance of that happening than winning the lotto. So it's actually, you've got a better chance of that coming in than actually... You know, guessing a lot of numbers.
0: All
3: so
0: I'm saying is
3: responsibly.
0: That the 5 or 6 individuals ahead of Lewis to win the 200 meter freestyle could pull up with a hammy injury or a groin injury, and he could win it. Same with him in the 400 free and the bowls. It's on the day. It's on the day.
3: Yeah.
0: Look, new conditions under the roof in Glasgow, in the indoor bowl stadium on a new turf. All I'm saying is that the form.
2: Oh, mate, the guy's
0: does,
2: got some knowledge.
0: Look,
3: talking
0: all,
3: it
0: all
3: up.
0: I'm saying is that the form won't matter in these new conditions. And
3: okay,
0: I'm backing the
3: like
0: Kiwis
3: it.
0: To win.
2: Throwing form out the window.
3: I like it, yeah.
0: Yeah. Yeah.
2: Can you stop drooling?
3: Yeah, $1 million.
2: Okay.
3: Right, I've got, this will shock you, but I've got a multi.
2: Oh, mate, I'm,
0: all right.
2: Wow.
0: See, luckily, Ledley, we only had one guest, so you couldn't make a big multi.
3: Yeah,
0: with everyone else.
2: Here's the thing, Maya. He's incapable of independent thought. He will steal every idea from our guests or NRL.com. Okay, what have you got today?
3: So I've got a Warriors to win. This is going to be an all Warriors thing, which will really warm Paul Loss's heart. Khan Pereira to score a try, anytime try scorer. Watini Zelezniak, also anytime try scorer. And the Warriors to win by 1 to 12 gives you $7.47.
2: I've gone 4 cents better than you, Grant, because I'm petty.
3: Damn it.
2: Okay, $7.47, same sport, same game.
3: Damn it.
2: I've gone a same game multi where Chanel Harris-Tavita is an any-time try scorer. I see him breaking the line with about 25 metres to go and just sauntering in, sliding next to the post. That means he'll run for more than 50 metres over the course of the game too. So add that in. It's $1.48, running more than 50 metres and any-time try scorer is $3.70. And of course, because we're all on the, well, you're on the bandwagon. My boy's on the bandwagon. The Warriors to beat the Bulldogs, $1.55. Slap that in, $7.51. Nice. So that's my one upmanship bet to beat you by 4 cents.
3: Unlike you.
2: Yeah, unlike me. And also, my other bet is just hate watching. I'll be doing some hate watching tomorrow night. Auckland FC against Spurs.
3: Hang on. $7 for them to
2: beat Spurs. It's Spurs, wow. Right? It's Spurs. Anyone can beat Spurs.
3: Phoenix beat Wrexham.
2: Phoenix beat West Ham.
3: Yeah.
2: Yeah.
3: Yeah.
2: $7 or Auckland FC.
3: That's a great bet.
2: And God, those punishers on social media are going to be even more punishing who support that football club.
3: Mm.
2: So $7. I would have gone anytime goal scorer, embracing my inner Grant Elliott and stealing the thoughts of Ledley King. You can listen back to that interview on our podcast channel where he name-checked Luca Williams Barnett, who's an up-and-coming forward, is an anytime goal scorer. I like that one. So it can't do that. So I'll just go over 2.5 goals and Auckland FC to win. Slap that in. $9.59 of pure hate watching.
0: It's good stuff, actually.
2: All right. Maya, welcome to the family.
3: Yeah, welcome to the show. Your
4: Thank
3: show.
4: Thank you. Yeah, well, it's still Hucks at the moment, Grant. We've got to give him
2: not really.
4: So
2: we've,
4: far.
2: We've fifth game of a one-day series. He's already in the plane.
4: Yeah. Fair enough. For me today, I've got a couple of multis. I'm going to go on the Tigers bandwagon. To win by 13 is a pretty low odd at the moment. And just to... Oh, where's my odds gone? Look, I'm even losing. I'm losing myself.
2: No, this is a perfect start. This is perfect start. This is exactly how the segment normally works. Go on.
4: Yeah, so pretty much the Tigers to win by 13, absolutely abysmal. And I also put on an Auckland FC win on that $7. I can't see it, but I think the fans will be there for it. But don't go for it.
2: Like
4: then.
2: It.
4: Or actually go for it if you want to run a mile.
2: Excellent. Brilliant stuff. Thank you very much. Please bet responsibly. It is R18. Watch and bet live on your favourite sports at the TAB and the racing.

0: Don't forget that. If you're wondering where Thad is, we allowed him...
1: Where is Thad?
0: We gave him a break. He's been a little
2: bit busy.
0: He's
2: in Fiji, lucky
0: guy. He's been a little bit busy.
1: What happened? Like, I don't get on the show for 4 weeks and everything, just everyone leaves. Thad's gone. Well, Finn's going.
0: He was working really hard during the FIFA World Cup.
1: What have you done to everyone?
3: No, it's what have you done, Grant? You are the common denominator.
0: People are running scared.
1: Oh, my word. Now, Maya's getting stuck into me on her first show.
0: This is encouraging. This is a very positive
1: day, very encouraging.
0: This is Skippy Sinclair at the Basin Reserve. This player of Maya, she's slapping them everywhere, particularly behind point. Jim and Tamuka, Huck, good luck on mornings. You must be so pleased to leave the Muppet Show and go join a professional morning show.
2: So there's no truth to that. Because I'm not going on a morning show.
1: I'm just saying what Huckleberry is thinking.
0: That's the nicest thing anyone's ever said to this. Best part of the halftime show, FIFA World Cup final. We'll sing Dr. Teeth and his band, the Muppets. Absolutely magnificent. Thank you, Jim, I think.
1: We've also got Harlem Shine. He said, "Kia ora Huckleberry, Harlem Shine over here. We're all going to miss your intelligence and show owning. Make sure you call on in when you become even more active and famous. Can't wait for the call by the great Sammy and Posse. Awesome segment, Daniel, and the winner, Mr. Elliot. Up the Waz."
0: Thank you very much, Harlem Shine. Hello, Dino.
1: Dino, long time.
4: Hey.
0: We're all right, mate. What about you?
4: Who beat Kleber in the swimming last night? Because I watched the heat and he got beat by some big pom. Absolutely covered in pimples. You'd be questioning that, wouldn't you? Who won the gold?
0: You're not a fan of back acne?
4: Well, I know what causes it.
0: Duncan Scott. Is it Duncan Scott? Oh,
2: yes,
0: another one with two first names.
1: From Scotland.
0: Yeah. Scotland!
4: Scotland. No, that's not the guy. Well, it was definitely a pom that beat him in his heat. But, a big bloke too, but never mind. It's good that Scotland was quite good.
0: No, Duncan Scott won gold. Other people are allowed to swim.
4: Yeah, no. I didn't see it. Because I couldn't get up at 4 o'clock to watch the final, so... I just seen the heats last night, and there are three Scotsmen in one heat, and two of them got through, and one of them did look pretty good. They're actually slower qualifiers than Lewis, but never mind, at least he swam well. The rugby, who are the 10? Do we know who the 10 are? Like, I'll be honest with you, like, I'm a Stag man through and through, and I absolutely love the number 8, but for God's sake, we're not picking All Blacks and getting them fit, are we? Because potentially he could be absolutely dangerous, but he doesn't do it himself. So why would you? I don't like that. I don't like that path at all.
0: Okay. I need a 4 first 5 in this squad, Dino. If I'm going a bolter, Callum Harkin? Can play 10,
4: yes.
0: 15? I think he makes my 44. I'm not happy having McKenzie and Love playing midweek games.
4: No, I don't want them playing them games either, to be fair. Well, there's no midweek games, though, let's be honest. Like, that disappoints me as well. Like, I would have thought the last week of South Africa, if it's 1-1, maybe they don't play a Tuesday game, but all those fabulous grounds where they're playing the Test, I don't know where they are, but they've got pretty good super teams or whatever they call them now. They could have played on a Tuesday. Like, we've got a whole lot of guys over there that are going to be really good at golf by the end of the tour. Like, I don't really understand that. I mean, when the Lions come here, they still play Tuesday games. You know, I've taken 44 players, for Christ's sake, for 2 weeks.
1: It's good. But if you look at the schedule, Dino, it's going to be tough because you play 3 games at altitude. You play 2 in Johannesburg. Sorry, 4 games because you play at Loftus as well. So you've got the first test, then you play the Lions, both at Ellis Park. Then you play FNB Stadium later on in the third test.
0: Which is also Joburg.
1: Yeah, which is Joburg. And then Pretoria, which is also altitude, Loftus-Versfeld, just before the first test. So they're not stupid in the way that they've structured this series. There's a lot of altitude games, which is really tough. So they're going to need a squad, and I agree with Daniel. And

0: And yourself, I don't really want to be playing my first teamers or my first on the list in too many of those midweek games.
1: Nah, hell no. Like, it hasn't changed. Like, when we were over there, when was it, 72 or whatever? Geez, we needed about 50 players then and we didn't have them. They just put bandages on top of bandages. But they're not going to play on those grounds that are like cricket fields. They're like concrete tennis courts or whatever. They're far on manicured ground now, so at least you're not going to get all beat up and be covered in bandages. I mean, we can't wait, but I'm with you. I reckon that Callum Harkham, if I was him, as much as I love the Hurricanes now, I'm a fan.
2: Oh, you've come to this? Right. That means you've supported every Super Rugby franchise. This is great news.
1: No, I haven't. No, I've only ever supported the Crusaders, and I had a gap year. But because they played so bad, the Holders did nothing. Well, I'm entitled to a gap year, too.
2: I'm
1: the kids.
2: Oh, mate, you're entitled to support whoever you want, Dino, as far as I'm concerned, mate, because I think you're fabulous. The passion you have for the sport is brilliant. Although Duncan Scott's already messaged in going, how very dare you not acknowledge that I'm Great Britain's most decorated swimmer in Olympic history and Scotland's most decorated athlete of all time.

0: Dino. You know that. Good to chat, mate. We've got to go. He's only got 8 Olympic medals, does Duncan Scott. Only 8. Yeah. And I think that's now about 16 Commonwealth Games medals he has.
1: Would you smelt those down? What are they? Oh, they're pure gold. I've never actually. We have gone through it before. Some of them are gold plated. Yeah, hey, I'm sure.
0: No, I'd imagine times are tough for the Comm Games.
1: Is it like the Kruger Rand?
0: Yeah. Bronze, wasn't it, Maya? Bronze 4 years ago. You got
2: bronze. It
0: have
2: was.
0: You melted it down to get all the bronze out of it?
1: Smelted
2: no,
1: it down.
2: No, actually, the huck over here was asking me if I had a medal, and it's somewhere deep down in the troves of a storage unit. So obviously, not putting it on display very much. I don't think I'd get much money off it. To
0: winner.
2: Be fair.
0: Serial winner, right? I'm just going to put that Commonwealth Games medal just way
1: so
0: down
1: many
0: in there.
1: Medals.
0: Yeah.
1: Where to put it? Well, just in the attic.
0: My most valuable player of the North Shore Under 9 touch team, still firmly on top of my mantelpiece. Pride of place.
1: Proper player.
0: Proper player.
1: One with a lot of promise. Great. No, but was it, Maya, was it proper like bronze, or was it bronze plated? Was it.
2: Oh, there is no way in heck that that is a full bronze medal.
1: No.
2: Oh, no. I reckon it's painted on.
1: Oh, what?
2: Nothing really? Good. Nothing. It's not an Olympics. Nothing right, good that comes out of there apart from condoms that they have in the accommodation, isn't it?
0: You have homework for the next week. Right. No, not to find those condoms, but I need you to find that bronze medal and bring it in. Bring it in next Saturday.
1: Yeah.
0: Bring it in. See if you can find it. We've got to take a break.
2: Captain.
0: Aye, that's it. Coming up after the break, though, it's the good, the bad, and the ugly of the sporting week. It's 20 after 12.
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3: A hairy javelin and a snake walk into a bar. This is the Saturday Session with Daniel McCarty and Grant Elliott.
4: Yes, Grant Elliott is here. My name is Daniel McCarty. Fear not, Graham Beasley is also with us. Here's more feedback on Huck's musical choice at 12 o'clock. Well, if I can
5: if you can do your job properly.
4: Oh, come on, jeepers, man. Work for me. Don't you hate it when this happens?
5: Yeah, I do, actually.
6: Just nothing really happening in that really whiny voice, tinny drums. I'm afraid that's a D.
4: Oh!

0: A straight face, like, can you grant?
1: You can't. He had to laugh, didn't you?
0: That's what I'm saying. You can't say
1: a terrible
0: face.
1: Poker player. You'd be poker player. Anyway, the good, the bad, and the ugly of the sporting weekend.
0: Yeah, better late than never.
1: And week. Week. Sporting week. I'll get there eventually. All right, the good. Huck, over to you. What have you got?
0: Woke up at like 4 a.m. on Monday morning for whatever reason and turned my phone on, and Ryan Fox is competing for a major. And then the scenes that unfolded on the back nine, that the get out of jail free on the 16th par 3, we hit into that bunker and saved bogey. And then the 18th rolls around, pipes a drive down, hits a perfect 9-iron to the pin, and then takes a putt within 16 seconds of his turn. And this is what unfolded, gentlemen.

0: This is so good.
1: I probably could have drank.
0: He's standing up again.
1: It's great. You want it? You want it?
2: The commentary is amazing because they just let the atmosphere talk.
1: Yeah.
2: They don't talk over it.
1: What a moment.
2: It's an amazing moment.
0: I'm so glad you mentioned pace of play there. Like compared to DeChambles. Trump. I'm going to call Trumpy and Cantlay and the rest. I just rip it, grip it and rip it.
2: Does DeChambles take a long time?
0: Oh, he's
2: a I didn't realise.
1: So, and Foxy and his...
0: Cantlay's terrible.
1: Foxy in the post win, like press conference, someone asked him about pace of play and he basically said, it's not hard to look at a ball, pick a club, figure out how far away it is and hit the damn thing.
0: Oh, mate, this is so good. And can I bring up a guy who never won a major championship?
1: Yeah.
0: Who will always be remembered for this. This was before Ryan Fox actually won. Can I play this clip of Colin Montgomery?
1: Yeah, go for it.
0: This is amazing. He is just 1,000,000% correct here.
3: Did he match yesterday?
4: No.
3: Christ almighty, last night, was it 5 hours 40?
4: Yeah.
3: 5 hours 40. Trevino here, right? Trevino, 1971. He finished 14 under. Won the championship. 14 under, Trevino. And he did it in less than 4 hours. A three ball. That wasn't the two ball, that was the three ball. How has it gone from less than 4 hours, or was it just about on 4 hours for the three ball, to 5 hours 40? How has it got to that stage? How has it got to that? TV hates it, spectators hate it. Too long, the chat between the caddy and the player, my God, it goes on forever. The book comes out. How many times have they got the bloody book out of the thing? Once that ball is placed on the green, it should not be marked again.
0: Yes.
3: To get the line and the ball, and then this business about this, what do you call it, this aim point. Oh, my God, don't talk to me about that. It's, oh, God, it does my head in, the slow play. How do we get back to that? And I don't know.
0: That is such a good clip.
1: That's good. Yeah, it's beautiful.
0: Mrs. Doubtfire, that's why I wanted to add you to the good of the sporting week. Ryan Fox and that. Talk some truth.
2: Yeah, I didn't realise. I mean,
0: 5 hours 40 is a piss take.
1: That is ridiculous, man.
2: I don't know if you know this, but I did play in the Open. Yeah, Daniel is hating this segment already. But I think the game lasted about 6 and a bit hours. And I was like, I was exhausted after a game of golf. Like, and I can see why. They take so long. You're waiting to play a shot. And I'm not someone that takes my time. I just like, you know, address the ball and hit it. So I would like to get back to 3 hours. Imagine how good golf would be if it was 3 hours. More broadcastable.
1: Yeah.
2: Much better product. Much better product.
1: Absolutely.
2: So, yeah, I'm with Colin Montgomery on that one. Right, are we on the bad?
0: I've just seen a great image of my friend who's been stalking a certain hotel in Auckland because his boy's obsessed with Sandro Tonali, and he's just got a photo with the new Spurs midfielder. Isn't that cool?
1: Awesome. That is very
0: memory
1: cool.
0: For a lifetime. Well done, Lance. Good on you, mate. And anyway, the bad.
2: The bad.
0: The bad.
2: West Indies.
1: Was that the ugly?
2: Enter into a crucial... No, it's the bad.
0: It's the bad.
1: Okay.
2: It's the bad.

0: the bad. It's a bad way to lose a series is what you want to talk about, so, don't you, Grant?
1: Yeah, the West Indies, they had an opportunity to win, and unfortunately there
0: a day
1: was
0: that
1: catch.
0: Was all about Sue Garfield sobers back in Barbados, New Zealand are 9 down.
1: Hope Satner gutsing it out as captain, and unfortunately shelled a catch.
2: It's nine. It's a chance. Feel it encroaching. Oh, dropped it. And the comeback for two. Anguish. Players down everywhere, including on the pitch.
3: Stayed in the air for a long, long time. The communication was off. Both players converging, Justin Graves running back. A moment lost
2: for all of that. Scores level. That is victory for New Zealand. And off the back of their captain, Mitch Satner, who has played a captain's knock.
0: Yeah, like Mitchell Satner was great, but that's about that catch, Grant. Can you explain what's going on? So deep extra cover's coming in. It's, and Graves, inexplicably, from inside the circle, decides to run back. And he kind of he strips the ball out of his hand like it's a rugby league-like infringement. It's very weird.
1: With cricket catches, it's always the man running into the ball. Never, you know, away from it. So, if, for example, if the ball goes over extra cover, the boundary rider should be the one that's sprinting to it, because it's easier to just run in a linear line straight forward, not turning. So, just communication. Crowd's going wild. I've had a couple of those. Can show you an image of it. Looks exactly like that. It's not great.
0: Yeah.
1: Where I called for the catch and Brendan was running from keeper, didn't even hear me, and he's diving across, and luckily we didn't collide. Steve Waugh and Jason Gillespie. Remember? Just, you know, I think one of them broke a jaw.
0: Yeah, that was pretty ugly.
1: Yeah, so it's communication. You just can't hear the person calling.
0: But the images
1: really
0: of seals, like, flapping around on the crowd. He was filthy. The other West Indian player sitting there too. And those kids in the crowd.
1: Hands and heads.
0: It was amazing. Yeah, bad way to lose the series. Indeed, New Zealand finally are wrapping up that series 3-2. All right, the ugly. Well, after a blissful 103-game tournament with over 300 goals, lots of wonderful moments, the Football World Cup wrapped up with a pretty ugly contest. Wouldn't you agree? Neutrals?
4: Oh. Yeah, it was boring,
0: it was hard work, wasn't it? It was hard
4: work. It was a tough watch, boys.
0: So you're telling me you've got the greatest attacking player of all time in your team, and you're going to devise a plan where you don't have a shot on target to the 117th minute?
1: It's great for the crowd.
0: Baffling. Baffling. It was an ugly World Cup final, thankfully, as the Pies would say. A win for football, Grant.
5: Spain to the right side. Porro works the ball into the area. It doesn't set up for Moreno. Go. Williams is there. And Nico Williams will be denied. Was it a foul? I think that's it. I think it's over. I don't think there's a goal or a foul. No, it's just going to be there is a foul, but the goal, quote-unquote, from Williams is not going to stand. Plays it back to Porro, lifts the ball into the back post, and there's a header laid back, and the shot!
0: It is!
5: There it is! Ferran Torres!
0: Ferran Torres!
5: He has launched it in with the volley, Ferran Torres! And they run off in jubilation, Spain! They take a 1-0 lead at the very start of the second half of extra time, and Ferran Torres has laced it in on the left boot, thunders past Emiliano Martinez, and Spain lead this World Cup final 1-0. Headed away by Spain, Ferran Torres sends it away, and that is full time! Spain have done it! They have won the World Cup! The World Cup will be dressed in red again!
0: Brilliant. Great commentary. Mark Bosnich there, coming in over the... maybe his name should be Marco, you know, something Spanish. It sounded like he was a Spanish fan. I think he...
4: Definitely, I think
0: he gave a perfect tone on what a lot of us were thinking. Thank heavens Spain got over the line. Extraordinary tournament, though.
1: Who was it that enjoyed that goal? Who just started screaming?
0: Yeah, Mark Bosnich. That was Mark Bosnich. Who sounded like he was having a good old time.
1: Yeah, he was enjoying it.
0: Disappointing end. You don't get a fairy tale ending in sport, do you? Lionel Messi.
1: No.
0: You don't. Hey, Huck.
4: They tried
0: How
4: their
0: you
4: best.
0: Going?
4: They tried their best. Yeah, the clock is ticking, boys.
0: Well, let's find out after this break for the last time. Hoops with Huckleberry. Well, in studio, we're still going to pester him over the phone in the weeks to come. Don't worry about that, son.
4: Yeah.
0: But the good, the bad, and the ugly is now behind us, 24 minutes away from 1 o'clock. Hoops with Huck and LeBron James in particular after this.
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1: 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This is the Saturday Session with Daniel McCarty and Grant Elliott. More clutch than MJ in the playoffs. It's time for Hoops with Huckleberry.

0: It is time for Hoots with Huckleberry. Speaking of Huckleberry, via text, I'm just glad that Finn is staying in the family. Finn, you have done a fabulous job at my favourite show. I remember your first show when they were debating what your nickname should be. Keep cool till after school.
1: It's a nice send-off.
2: Motion.
3: Well, what a loyal listener of the Saturday session, though.
0: Why wouldn't they be? It's awesome.
3: Yeah.
0: Yes, the nickname did originate here.
3: No, it did. Huckleberry, yeah. And drivers started calling me Finballs.
0: Well, that doesn't surprise me with the intellect on that program.
3: Yeah, fair enough.
0: Yeah, yeah. The face, it's better than the face.
3: Yeah, the face.
0: 19 away from one.
3: Hey, Smithy.
0: 19 away from one. All right, Huck. LeBron James,
3: yeah,
0: is
3: just
0: Philadelphia 76ers.
3: Let's just talk about that team. Nothing else matters in the basketball world. I'm going to pull up some tweets that LeBron put out earlier today, actually. This was very interesting. He put out a big spiel after signing his two-year contract, obviously player option in the second year, and it reads, I thought I was done when the season ended. I wasn't ready to announce it, and I knew I needed some time to really decide, but I was pretty sure I played my last game. I was honest at that last press conference when I said I needed to look at myself and decide if I still love this game. And then he said, I still truly love this game and I have more to give. The last few weeks have been really special. I've never been able to have no clue what to do and take real time to just think. I've had an incredible few months with all the people I love and trying to figure it all out. This is my last decision. I'm not going for money. I'm not going for family. What am I really playing for at this point? I still want to sacrifice. I still want to work. I still want to grind. I still want to compete, to win, to have a chance at the feeling of winning another championship. I believe I can help to make the Philadelphia 76ers the championship team, and I'm so excited to energize a new fan base and start this incredible journey one last time. Thank you, LA. Miami, I'll forever love, and Northeast Ohio will always be home. That was from LeBron James via Twitter. So
0: I actually quite like that, considering the way he has done other decisions. I quite like a lot of those words, except for the Philadelphia 76ers still, it just doesn't land in my mind. You know what, a lot of people seem obsessed of telling athletes when they should retire.
3: Like, his why? Idea, his choice.
0: It's his decision, right?
3: Yeah.
0: It's not as if he's like wasting a roster spot. He was contributing at a really good level for what, a million years of age?
3: Exactly. He still was last season. He was still the third option on his team. They won the first round of the playoffs without Luka Doncic mostly as well. Like, he's still good. Yeah, he's 41, about to turn 42 at the back end of this year, but he can still compete, and it's good. He's given himself an option, whether he wants to run one or just 2 years in Philadelphia, but this will be his last contract for sure. And it's interesting because LeBron's the type of guy that you would expect to have one of those farewell tours, but for him to say that he thought he'd played his last game, that is so interesting to me. I feel like I don't think he's lying. I think he's a man to his word. But like, LeBron strikes me as the type of player that would want a farewell tour, but the fact that he kind of said, I thought I was done, is kind of is interesting. Like, would he have gone out in that Kane Williamson-esque fashion? I don't know.
0: No, probably not.
1: Farewell
0: to, he's chasing a ring. Though,
1: it's a
0: right?
1: big ring chaser. Yeah. That's what it is, right?
3: Yeah, but
1: like, who chases rings more, him or KD?
3: Exactly.
1: Yeah. I don't think it's
0: when KD goes to the Hall of Fame, what caps he got?
3: What do you mean?
1: Yeah. Yeah.
0: What hat is he wearing?
3: Oh,
1: yeah,
3: right.
1: Which one does he wear?
0: The Hall of Fame.
3: Yeah, it is tough.
0: I don't know. LeBron, what's he wearing?
3: Well, the thing is with LeBron, he's built a legacy in multiple cities. Whereas you could argue KD only really built that legacy in Oklahoma. He chased the ring in Golden State, where he was the best player. He won two finals MVPs and back-to-back championships. And then obviously he went to Brooklyn, and now he's found himself in Houston. But I think with LeBron,

0: You know, Cleveland was his drafty place, took a really trash team to the finals, went to the Heat, built a super team, went back to Cleveland. That 2016 chip can never be forgotten. And then obviously went to the bright lights of LA and won that chip in the bubble. But yeah, the Sixers are stacked. That Jaylen Brown trade, Joel Embiid's back, Tyrese Maxey's at a like ridiculous level, and they have a great rookie. Well, he'll be a sophomore in VJ Edgecombe. This team is ridiculous. Like, they're obviously going to be favorites going into the NBA season.
1: But also, like, we have to be honest. Like, yeah, a guy like Ledley King, you know, to read up, like, he just played for Spurs. Yeah. And I wanted to actually ask him,
2: We asked him in March, Ricardo and I, on the Studs Up podcast. He actually said he wanted to be a one-club man. He had many opportunities.
0: Some people
2: to
0: do.
2: Move on.
1: But what I'm going to say,
2: because he's an old romantic, Ledley, mate. Like, yeah, the best of us, mate. We're old romantics, right? You, on the other hand, you know, the instant gratification, mate.
1: No, I don't think that we'll see many one-club men.
2: How many clubs did you have, mate?
1: Wellington and Ninehigh. That was it.
0: You know, I think in sport,
1: just played for Wellington for 15 years, played for Ninehigh for 15 years.
2: Chittagong Vikings?
1: No, but that was franchise after I finished.
0: Oh,
1: Wellington.
0: Yeah.
1: Yeah, after I'd retired.
0: Tell me if I'm wrong, guys. I feel like the one team wonder, like, you know, romantic story is like an old thing in sport. I feel like franchise sports now, you see players move a lot. That's just the...

0: Exactly.
1: That's just the nature of sport. Like, Steph Curry is an anomaly, right? He's been a one-man team at the Golden State Warriors for, I think he's entering his 16th or 17th season, and he's won three championships, or maybe even four now. But yeah, things like that. Like, you don't see it anymore.
2: Vladdy, mate.
3: But you also, you kind of afford... But you also can't afford to keep that player on as their form dips later on in their career.
1: Because they still want that. You've got to pay them a lot because they're...
3: You've got to pay them that same paycheck. Yeah, well, and unfortunately, Curry's the highest salary cap.
1: Yeah, he's the highest paid player in the NBA at $60 million a year. He still competes at that level, but one day he won't. And somebody in another team and the other 29 teams in the competition would probably be like, oh, yeah, we'll take Steph Curry. Why not?
3: Yeah.
1: So, yeah. But LeBron to Philly... Massive news. It was between Philadelphia, Miami Heat, and the Cleveland Cavaliers. He picked Philadelphia. And it's funny because the Heat actually accidentally leaked a LeBron unlisted video on YouTube, and everyone thought he was going, but they must have preemptively made that just in case. But yeah, LeBron to Philly, massive news. And well, it'll be interesting to see what they do next season.
2: Interesting. All right. Where else do you want to turn?
1: Oh, there's probably not enough time to turn anywhere else, gentlemen.
2: Sales.
1: Yeah, last round.
2: Give us a quick update.
1: Last round, round 16. Southland 16-3, top of the table. They look like they're definitely title favourites. Tua Tata are a bit in trouble, I reckon, because they just lost Chris Johnson to the big three, so they'll be in a bit of trouble come playoff time. Saints, they have Elijah Pepper. We talked about this last week, and the Rams. It's a four horse race. It'll be interesting to see what happens there.
2: Shoot, baby. Yeah, we've got Pepper, mate. Ooh. Salt and pepper.
4: Hey.
2: Yeah? All right. Huck, absolute brilliant. You promise us you're not going to be the goldfish when we do call you on Saturdays. You're going to answer?
1: Oh, maybe not every Saturday, depending on the busyness schedule. But...
2: God, you sounded like Grant Elliott now.
1: I will be there if you need me there, boys. I'll always make time for you, boys.
2: I'll always be available, except for when I'm not.
1: Correct.
2: Something like that?
3: Yeah.
1: I'll make time.
3: I wanted to rate Huck on our...
2: no, we are. We will.
3: Our
2: one final act will, of course, be going to the Bible that we rely on, the Victoria University grading scale, to rate Huckleberry's time as our producer. It is 11 away from 1 o'clock.
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4: A hairy javelin and a snake walk into a bar. This is the Saturday Session with Daniel McCarty and Grant Elliott.

0: we have. We've come to the end of the road. Huck's time in the chair has come to an end. Love your work, Finn. Writes Moose on text.
1: Thanks, Moose.
0: Grant's got the lighter out. The torch. All right, Grant, should we grade his performance?
2: I'm 3 years almost to the day, I think, guys.
3: Okay, you don't get up yourself before we rate you.
0: Now, we all know, we use the Bible as our reference, Victoria University grade scale. Mm-hmm. We all know you can't get an F. E is the lowest, which is well below the required standard, and a fail. Mm. Well, he hasn't done that because we would have kicked him out.
2: Yeah, fair enough.
0: What do you want to go with? I think in the spirit of Graham Beasley's most consistent grade he's given him, with great. So I'm going to, on behalf of Graham, I'm going to grade your music.
4: Oh, wow.
1: That's not a good grade.
0: Yeah. Adequate evidence of learning, C minus.
2: Oof.
0: Yeah.
2: Oof, that's hard. Okay.
0: Yeah, but that's Graham.
2: Okay.
3: That is hard.
2: Okay.
0: High bar. Okay. Icelandic folk music, of course.
2: Yeah.
0: Well, is where Maya needs to turn to.
3: Are we going
0: to
3: aggregate it out? Because I'll never give anyone an A plus.
0: No, but I'll give him an A minus, actually.
2: I'll take
0: excellent
2: that. I'll
0: performance
2: take that.
0: In most respects.
3: Yes, that's what I mean.
0: There's a positive negative. Now, I'm not going to tell him what most respects are because I have for 3 years and it's not changing.
3: I am going to do the same. I actually think excellent performance in most respects.
0: Yes.
3: In most respects. Not all respects, most respects. So A minus. So if we aggregate that out then.
0: Although in fairness, good performance overall, but some weaknesses is also looking good.
2: Yeah, that is looking good.
0: So maybe we could drop him to a B minus. Are we being positive?
2: It's up to you boys.
3: We've got to send him on out on a positive. This is the Ben Stokes send off.
0: Yes. He looks like Stokes.
3: He's had about 30 guard of honours in this show.
0: We give you a guard of honour, mate.
3: Thank you, Finian.
2: Thank
0: these
2: you,
0: are
2: boys.
0: Our guards
2: yeah,
0: of honour.
2: Thanks,
0: take
2: boys.
0: A walk through these, mate. These are our guards of honour. Right? We love you, mate. All the best.
3: Thanks for all the knifing.
0: Welcome to the family.
2: Been fun.
0: Ta-da. Bye-bye.
3: Ta-ta.
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12: Thanks, Matt. This is the second, the DG Brown Agriculture 1200. Let's pass it up to Bruce Ewan.
13: Thanks, Brendan. Last two left to load. Oberon's coming up. Gavin Opie with two in the race. Apaya Joe, the red cap, and Polly's a cracker. Polly is a cracker in the traditional white cap. Race favourite to complete it, Sir Fergus. Field set. Racing, Polly's a crack off the inside. Papa Dennis, one of the first to appear with Hey Hey Baby. Illuminated misses an aggressive ride going forward in the pink, for making a play for the lead. Oberon's out wider with Opaya Joe. There's plenty of heat here. Starlet Express gave way to be in fifth, followed by Beltime Potai. Hey Hey Baby drifting back is Jelly Roll. Beneath the Stars back third to last, followed by Polly is a cracker. Race favourites, the patient ride early, went back to last. Side of of the track. Very good tempo. Illuminated Miss worked hard to lead, and Opaya Joe gives chase in second. Papa Dennis settled down in third. Oberon's on a wider run, striding into the race, followed by DeLorean, Starlet Express, Bow Time, Potai, Hey Hey Baby.

0: Well back in the field is Beneath the Stars. Sir Fergus getting to the outside from Jelly Roll, and Polly is a cracker coming towards the 300 metres. Still Illuminated Miss in front, but on tired legs. Oberon loomed out wider. Here's Hey Hey Baby getting through the pack as Bell Time Potai. Hey Hey Baby sailed to the lead out wide on the track. Bell Time Potai tries to come with it from Oberon, but Hey Hey Baby loving the conditions and won nicely. Hey Hey Baby beat Bell Time Potai. Close third, Sir Fergus, Oberon, followed by DeLorean. Then the next, Illuminated Miss. Jelly Roll was working home from Polly as a cracker. Beneath the Stars, Starlet Express back with Papa Dennis and Opaya Joe. Loves conditions. Hey, hey, baby, under Ashley Strawbridge with the 3 kilo claim. Travelled up into the race nicely and has gone on for a strong win. Improved effort at odds. Bell Time Potai in second. There was a whopping first four in the first at over 10,000. Bell Time Potai is going to help Exotic Dividends along here. And Sir Fergus from last has made good ground out wide for third in front of Oberon. Testing conditions, but Hey Hey Baby loved it.
1: She did. She just had the miles on the clock and she was a good mover late. She opened at 10s, closed off at $5.90. They were rocking and rolling up front and it just meant the closers were the horses you wanted to be on, and this was a good closer, that is for sure, for Ralph Manning. And Ashley Strawbridge, she's really making the most of it at the present. Is Ashley, she's riding in a great piece of form. We saw that last Sunday out of Omaru and she keeps the form going with Hey Hey Baby. Beating home the 5 and Bell Time Potai, really good effort from him. Second up to the races after a 336-day break. He's run well through these conditions. Sir Fergus from back in the field, and Oberon. Oberon, who actually went up and looked like the winner at one stage there, has finished into fourth spot. But down the centre part of the track, and you wouldn't be surprised if that's the case for the meeting here today. I guess the next race is a smaller field over 1,200 metres, but we've seen a couple of well-run races, the first two races where the speed's actually been on and it's aided those horses that have been able to sit off pressure and finish strongly down the middle of the track. Hey, hey, baby. We'll catch up with Ashley very shortly. Definitely one of the undercard features is the third race today with the three-year-olds, where we get to see the likes of Swiss Prince and Quando go toe-to-toe. They're both well found in the marketplace. Ashley's got a couple of other rides today, and we'll ask her about those as well. Keen to find out what she has to say about Digger, for instance. Race where one of the key speed runners comes out of that race in Scatterboo. All right, she's not too far away from joining us. Ashley Strawbridge. Thanks, Ashley. And look, speed was on and it played into your hands with this mare. She gets through these conditions and she looked well set up for today's race with those runs under the belt.
2: Yeah, certainly. The speed on paper was on. We were mapped to get a nice sit from our draw. She loves the track. Her last run was promising and yeah, everything led to what she just delivered today. Yeah.
1: And once you presented her, she got through the track conditions and won with a bit in hand, really.
2: Yeah, she definitely did. All I had to do was pick my path coming for home and she did the rest. She travelled beautifully and I just had to keep her up short to the line. But no, she was perfectly prepped for today and yeah, it was wonderful.
1: What do you make of the track out there? You've been out there for the first two races.
2: Yeah, look, it's very testy. You can probably tell by the mud all over me. It's tough work, but the fittest horses and the ones that get through the best will be the ones that win today.
1: Well, Digger was a good chance for you today. Yeah, nice win last time out to the races.
2: Yeah, definitely. His last win, he did well. He was tough and he loves these conditions. He ran well here before, so don't say why he can't put his hand up again.
1: Right, kicking some good goals at the moment, Ashley. Keep it going.
2: Thank you very much.
1: Ashley Strawbridge, winning jockey in race two of the day, and a mud splattered Ashley takes out the second with Hey Hey Baby. Good race coming up, our next of the day here, race number three. The three-year-olds go around over the 1,400 metres, Emily. That will go at 1:39.
3: Yeah, there's a couple of really exciting types, isn't there, at the top of the market. So looking forward to that next, the three-year-old contest from Tarapa. And for Ashley Strawbridge, obviously fresh off a treble at Omaru last week and a winner there on Saturday. A nice result for her with some nice rides to

0: come. A break for us here on Your Big Saturday on the back of that. We're not far away from the Australian action kicking off. Two-year-old contest at Randwick will be the first.
1: He's embodied excellence from the very beginning.
2: Halal might be doing better. Yes, Halal wins the stand, Fox.
1: Proven among champions at two
2: Halal's
1: and three.
2: Halal's closing up on the inside really well. Animo in front. Danger. Halal's trying to beat him. Halal goes to Animo. Animo kicks.

0: Wow, what a good horse he is.
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2: The Foxes claims Classic in the run to the line, and it's up for the Foxes.
3: But the Fox is in front. The Fox is digging deep here for Oisin Murphy, and the Foxes just hangs on to with a Dante.
2: And the Foxes comes out thick, half the pair of them, and the Foxes win.
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5: Before we get you back into our live racing here on your big Saturday, there's some opportunity to take in some sport. With that in mind, we cut across to Matt Markham. And Matt, as we come to you, obviously the Warriors looking forward to what they have in store. And fresh off the back of a couple of good successes, no doubt the confidence is up.
6: Yeah, certainly is, Emily. Unfortunately, though, for them, they strike a team that is in very good form in the Canterbury Bulldogs tonight. They've won four of their last five. And when I had a look at this market this morning, it was pretty much one-way shopping around the Warriors. But in the couple of hours since, we've seen a bit of a change. The Canterbury Bulldogs were $2.60 middle of the morning this morning. They're now $2.45. The Warriors, at the other side of the coin, were $1.50 out to $1.55. So there's some strong support coming for the home side here. Of course, this game being played at Accor Stadium in Sydney at 7:30 tonight. Plenty of markets. In fact, 259 of them available on tab.co.nz for you to play around here. And we're going to take a look at a few of them. The margin spread there, $2.70. The Warriors to win by 1-12, 13 plus at 305. 335 for the Bulldogs to win by 13 plus anytime try scorer. This is always a popular market, particularly when it comes to same game multis. Unsurprisingly, Watini Zalesniak and Calm Pereira lead that market. I thought there was a bit of value down at around a $4 quote there for Chanel Harris-Tavita too, $4.40. Thought he might have been a nice way to boost up any multis that you were taking throughout the course of the night. But yeah, as I said, plenty of options. There's first-time try scorer, any-time try scorer, some pretty special markets as well, power plays that you can get involved in throughout the course of the game. Plenty for you to sink the teeth into there in regards to the Warriors and the Bulldogs tonight. And of course, don't forget too, that same game multi option. If you take a three-leg same game multi on any of the NRL games across the course of the weekend and one leg fails, you'll get bonus cash back in your account for up to $50. So well worth having a play there. Be interesting to see what happens throughout the course of the day. $2.45 plays at $1.55 at the moment. Would imagine the Warriors fans will start getting involved as the afternoon comes on, but pretty keen to hear from our man BP what he's found as a bit of a multi for the night. I'm going to throw out Chanel Harris-Tavita as an anytime try scorer to boost up a bit of value.
7: Yeah, I like it, Matt. And to be honest, I'm a big fan of trying to play the halves at times, and both to score a try sometimes can add a little bit of value. So, you could look towards that anger with Tamati Martin and Chanel Harris-Tavita, or as Tamati Martin's known now, was Tim Murray. Yeah, they're good options. Look, it's hard to get away from the two wingers that score, our tries, and that of course is DWZ and AKP and Olofi Calm Pereira. So both of them to score a double tonight is hovering around $19, and also you could play that option of both of them to score and then add in a Chanel Harris-Tavita. I'm actually looking at adding in Kurt Capewell maybe as an option. So if you took those three all to score, that comes out at $16.41. But try and use both the two wingers as your anchor to score a try, and then find one other player. And if you like it, say a Jacob Preston, who always seems to find the line for the Bulldogs. Look, I guess the problem for the Bulldogs, apart from last week where they did score some points against the West Tigers, is they have actually struggled to score points throughout the season. It's a good game for the Warriors to just to turn up and get it done once again. A little bit like the Dragons, it was an ugly watch, but they still got the 2 points and these games coming up. They're expected to win. Same next week when they play the Gold Coast Titans, and then, of course, that big showdown when we do play the Penrith Panthers.

0: This is going to be the all-important one, especially as they try and make that surge towards maybe a minor premiership or trying to lock down second place. We're just looking for the win, even if it's by 1 point for those that support the Warriors. But we all know the Canterbury Bankstown Bulldogs can be a slippery opponent, even at home, and you've only got to look through their squad depth. If they could find and rediscover some of their best form, they could be a little problematic. Looking forward to the game. I actually think there's a game as well, just before that kicks off in the NRLW. I thought it was a nice opportunity to get around the Gold Coast Titans women. They play the North Queensland Cowboys women. Cowboys women haven't been able to turn up so far. They're at home, yes, but they only scored 4 points last week against the Warriors women. Leaky defence. Titans come off the back of a drubbing of the Parramatta Eels, so maybe there's a chance of playing that 13 and over, or looking at the line and a little bit of channel surfing between both the NRLW and also the Warriors match, which will kick off at 7:30. One way to play it for your Saturday night, Emily.
1: Yeah, plenty, isn't there? And we couldn't have a NRL chat without including you, BP, so really grateful for your insight and hopefully some suggested bets for you at home. For us, we need to get you on course at Randwick because the first race isn't too far away from kicking off. It's a two-year-old contest and the horses in the parade ring looking forward to the first on the card. There's some big names back in the jockey ranks, including James McDonald, fresh off the back of a holiday and ready to resume riding. Here's a couple of nice chances across today's program. Let's get you to the Sky Thoroughbred Central team. Letters Patent at 320 and 330 is the current favourite for trainer Chris Waller. Looking forward to this. First on the card from New South Wales.
2: Number six, Dylan Gibbons and Chris Lees.
3: Second start for him, led all the way to win a provincial maiden on debut by 4 lengths. That's impressive on paper, but he may have been helped by the track pattern that day at Gosford, and it was a heavy team with the rail out 4 metres. It's hard to rule out a winner, though.
4: He looks okay. He's still improved with this run under his belt. His coat will come on. He's another horse that I think will probably improve next preparation when he's had a little time to furnish.
2: Thrill Hunter, now with Michael Friedman. Tommy Berry has the ride.
3: First up for the new stable, yeah, Ole Kirk filly, formerly with Terry Croft. Looks a tough filly that sticks on in her races. She surprised the market on debut, winning the Kirkham at $61. Before had excuses in the Golden Gift. I think she was a bit hot in the yard and she got tightened on the inside. The two trials' preparation looked okay, so she's a big watch in the yard first up.
4: Yeah, she's quite keen to get on with things. That might just be her nature. Double handlers are keeping her under wraps. She's very athletic and I'd say she'll run a bold race here fresh.
2: Half pipe number 9, Braith Knock, riding for Annabelle and Rob Archibald.
3: Geez, he's good this colt, but he is very raw by Extreme Warrior. He was very keen on debut last preparation. Before he came back, had a nice soft barrier and a small field at Musselbrook and got the job done, but he was still keen, he was still on heels. He's definitely got the talent, he just needs to be more professional today.
4: He looks immaculate as far as his condition is concerned. He's very healthy in the skin, but he does need to do things right here at this grade today.
2: Tenors Lorax, Sam Clipperton, Chris Waller.
3: Zoo Star colt that has had some bone chip surgery since running third to Wolf Gap on debut with a bit of a margin to the top two that day. Seemed to handle the winter wet track. It's pretty well in Barry Trials coming into this preparation. Maybe a place chance first up.
4: Big bodied horse. He's another that's got a beautiful action though. I'd say that he'll tighten up with the outing here today and whatever he does today he'll improve on.
2: Trained at Scone by Brett and Georgie Kavanagh as Suasion, number 11, Alicia Collett.
3: Yeah, and he won his home track first up, didn't he? Over 900 metres against the older horses. That's always a good sign for a young horse. The form ratings off that run are a little bit behind the others, but one from one, you can't do much more than that and could have more upside to come.
4: And he just presents like an early runner. He's neat and compact. He's very, very strong in behind and he's pretty keen to get on with things. He'll run well.
2: 12, Iced Fury, Tom Sherry, Richard Litt.
3: Actually beat Thrill Hunter in a heavy track trial before looking pretty dominant on debut at Wyong, beating Zunisha, who has since won. Another is a touch behind on current ratings maybe, but could have more in the locker to come second up.
4: Yeah, lightly framed filly. She doesn't hold a lot of excess, but she's very healthy.
2: And Yvonne's Joy, number 15, Karen McAvoy, riding for John Thompson.
3: Written by a filly that ran seventh twice last preparation in good races before third first up, this time over 900 metres at Newcastle. Maybe a place chance at best here.
4: Yeah, she presents fit and forward. She was nice and relaxed alongside the pony, but I just prefer a few others on looks in the yard.
2: Well, it looks as though the punters have just been waiting for James McDonald to hit Sydney again. They haven't wasted any time. Letters Patent is the horse that they're backing in race number one. What do you think?
4: Yeah, I'm going to tip him, Letters Patent. He's just got a great attitude for a two-year-old in the yard. He's not overly big height-wise, but he just covers the ground beautifully. He's really switched off, and he's got the fitness edge here.
3: Late mail numbers 3, 8, 5 and 9. This is a pretty good two-year-old race to kick off the day. There's a few market moves that Manto will take us through soon. But I'm with number 3, Scintillation. Really like this filly. She's very well bred by I'm Invincible from Minaj. She won on debut last preparation at Gosford, beating 5 subsequent winners in that race. And she had to eyeball a very smart horse at Flemington called Medicinal. And I thought she fought on pretty well with her. The two trials have been fine. She gets Zach Lord in the saddle. She gets a great barrier, and she's the one for me. Number 8, Thrill Hunter. Just looking at her and betting, she is drifting first up for the Michael Friedman yard, which is a slight concern, but she's a tough type. It does like a bit of acceleration, but if the tempo's on, she's one of the horses that'll be sticking on late. I thought the two trials were fine, maybe not handling the heavy 8 in the most recent trial, and she did have excuses in the Golden Gift at a most recent start. Number 5, Letters Patent. Obviously well documented, right in the market. James Mack's first ride back, 1,100 metres to 1,200 metres, and got the win last start at Newcastle. Has to come back in distance, but gets a soft barrier and is a Chris Waller horse on the rise. A number 9 half pipe, another money horse too. Very raw, very keen, but interesting to see the money today. 3, 8, 5 and 9 for me.
5: Yeah, both the favourites have been very well supported here in the first. So we went up 7.50 on Wednesday with Letters Patent, 21 cents worth of deductions. Top price works out at $5.92 and it is now $2.90 on Tab Fixed Odds. So it's halved its price basically, and James McDonald's first ride back, punters are happy to be with it, holding 45% of all bets. So it's a very firm favourite in the first. Half pipe was as much as $13 on Wednesday. With those deductions, top price is still over $9. It's now $4. They've both been really well backed, the two at the top of the market. No Limits, it's on the third line of betting, $7.50. Scintillation opened $6. It's now $7.50. Ice Fury's at $12. Thrill Hunter's at $14. Suasion, $18. And Lorax, a $23 chance. But Letters Patent has been clearly the best backed runner in race number one, about 45% of all bets on it. And Half Pipe, second most popular here, Greg. So good betting race in the first, but punters really happy to be with James McDonald. His first ride back in Sydney for about 10 weeks.
2: Yes, he's back for the final two meetings of the racing season. We have today and then Wednesday. This is the final Saturday of the racing season, and officially in two meetings' time, or 17 races to go, he'll be crowned as the winner of the Jockeys Premiership, which will be his 8th in a row, his 10th overall, a feat equaling the immortal George Moore, who also won 10 overall and 8 in a row. So James McDonald, on those figures alone, compared to who many say is the greatest of all time. And in August, he'll be receiving the George Moore Medal for Sydney's leading rider for the 10th time. But more importantly for punters right here at this moment, McDonald has to win on the favourite, because Letters Patent has been heavily backed here to win the first race on this 10-race program here at Royal Randwick on a soft 6. Rail out 11 metres. Feels like you can almost reach out and touch it from where we are here on the outside fence near the winning post. Only a couple to move up. Let's go up to Darren Flindell to call the two-year-olds over 1,100 metres.
6: So two to move in now. Where's the circus going forward? And basically the same price when went in the nursery last year. So they're locked and loaded now. There's the lights. Stand by. Letters Paid in a well-supported favourite. James McDonald back in town, and wasn't great at Letters Patent. Second half of the field on jumping. Where's the circus? Jump well with No Limits wide out. Thrill Hunter right there with Scintillation. They're followed then by Suasion, racing through on the inside of Letters Patent, is getting a bit fired up there and pulling its way forward. Half pipe's off the track and going forward, so it's three wide half pipe. Suasion eases back a little bit. They're followed back in the field by Lorax on the inside of Avon's Joy, and about fourth last fast as Ice Fury. Racing away now is No Limits, coming around the corner by three on Where's the Circus, then Scintillation, Half Pipe staying wide. Thrill Hunter back on the inside of the favourite Letters Patent. So into the straight now, No Limits is coming back to the field. Scintillation going after it strongly. Then Where's the Circus, Letters Patent needing a bit of room. Half Pipe trying to keep it in unsuccessfully. Scintillation dashes about a length and a half clear. Letters Patent into the clear now, giving chase. It's Scintillation from Letters Patent and here. Suasion running on stoutly. Scintillation's going to hang on though. Scintillation beat the fast finishing Suasion. Lorax run third and a great finish there by Thrill Hunter whizzing through on the rails. Letters Patent didn't let down when clear, followed by Iced Fury, then Half Pipe of Von's Joy. No Limits ran out of puff and Where's the Circus was the last to clock in.
2: Not McDonald, but the heir apparent. Zach Lloyd wins the first on Scintillation for O'Shea and Charlton, number three. First up today, wins and comfortably in the end. Scintillation, first up, having not raced since the 7th of March when placed in a Group 3 at Flemington after winning on debut at Gosford.
7: The favourite was getting pretty now, tired there. And Thrill Hunter's put in a big bob and I reckon
2: waiting for the numbers to go up. They've run 15.21, 35.58 the last 600 metres. Now, number 11 Suasion has run second, 10 Lorax has run third, and fourth home, number 8 Thrill Hunter. Mike, 3.11.10.8.
3: Yeah, I was surprised by the drift there. She was so good in her last preparation.
1: Scintillation really good in winning there. The progeny of I Am Invincible out of the mare Minaj. And as you heard, was stakes placed. That was the Ottawa Stakes at Group 3 level at Flemington back on the 7th of March. And since then, had been good at the trials. Resumes here today in good fashion. Does Scintillation a professional performance. A couple of good finishes in your favourite, Letters Patent, which just didn't jump quite as well as expected from the barriers. And from there, was sort of in that midfield position and just wasn't able to let down to be able to get up over the top of them. It was a win for Scintillation at Randwick in that first of the afternoon. We'll be back on course at Randwick throughout today. For now, though, a break. On the back of that, it's Queensland Eagle Farm, race number one.
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11: Saturday is Mana Wahine galore, starting with the Super Rugby Opiki Grand Final featuring the Blues up against Matatu in Christchurch. Now, they are dubbing this final the Black Ferns Trial, so let's take a look at the tri-scorer markets. Starting with Blues, Braxton Sorensen-McGee paying just under $2 to score at any time, while Matatu's Kaiopo Olsen Baker has scored a whopping 8 tries in 2026, paying $6.75 to score 2 or more in the final. To round 21 of the NRL, and the Warriors are heavy favourites over the Bulldogs in Sydney. Let's take a look at this bet. $3.20 for the Warriors to win each individual half. Then to the NRLW, the Wahine, also in Sydney, but to play the Eels. This power play, Stacey Waka to combine with Eels forward Alcy Albert to combine for a try, paying just under $2. So download the TAB app and bet responsibly.
1: As promised, the Australian racing rolls on and it's now time to get you on course at Eagle Farm for their first of the day. Race number one, into the parade ring we go, and it is, of course, that two-year-old handicap over the 1,400 metres. You can see the five on screen. That, of course, is Jimmy's Ready, one of the longer shots in the market. Misato, the favourite, having a third race day start here today, was a winner at a second outing. Chris Lees and Ben Osmond combining with the 2 kilo claim. Into the parade we go. Let's find out what the team are thinking ahead of the first at Eagle Farm.
12: Submarine Mission and a big gap back to third. The time was good. Everything was positive, and I'm really liking the 3-week gap between for this filly.
13: Raging Raider is in a point to $10 for Paul Butterworth and Mark Duplessis.
12: Okay, a couple of Sundays ago up the Sunny Coast, just missed out in a three-way photo.
13: And Pirouette Girl for Peter Quinlan and Scott Sheargold.
12: Plenty of race experience on her side. She won a trial recently at the Coast, won it quite well. Hard to get a real guide because there wasn't too many trying in it, but might be a place over here.
13: Alrighty, they are behind the barriers to get us started here today at Eagle Farm, and the punters like the favourite here, Masato Maxi.
12: Yeah, I like her as well, and she's been rock solid, $2.15 into $2.10, so I'm happy to go with her here. Really impressive there at the Gold Coast when asked to go and win the race so far from home, and she just kept on really well. Beating a handy one, I feel. So it all looks good. Vanza D, yeah, there's just no market support for her, but I've still got her there as the exacta horse here with Masato, and then Bull Rainer and High Authority. 6321.
13: Yeah, I'm with her as well. I mean, keep in mind that from the yard, she is, you know, typical of that Morris breed. They're not generally very big and they can be quite fine. So they don't look like robust, sort of strong types, but they're really athletic, skip over the ground beautifully, and that's just what she should do here today. All right, let's get to Anthony.
5: Yeah, she's a very short price favourite now, $2 about. Masato was $2.20 when we did our preview, and I did say, given the hold of money, I suggest she might start closer to that $2, even odds on. So $2 currently dominates this market. We're looking at about 65% of all bets on the favourite. Bull Rainer, $4.60, High Authority, $6.50, and then it's down the page to the Ruffies, Bold Envoy at $8 and Raging Raider 12. But one of the better back runners all day here, $2 even about Masato in the first. Let's get to, I think Mitch Manners is still on deck calling the races for us at Eagle Farm.
14: Nine. The two-year-olds stand well. Ready now, and they're racing. And out the back of the start, Vanza D and also Jimmy's ready. Masato was about fourth away. Bull Rainer with the blinkers on. Straight onto the bunny, straight to the front. To lead by a length. Bold Envoy moves up into second spot. 2 lengths away, Pirouette Girl in third. Then High Authority. Now he's been caught wide on Masato. It's three deep at the moment. Railing through underneath it was Vanza D, and in the centre is Raging Raider. So it hasn't really worked out for the favourite early. Hitting that first bend. Second last and three wide now. 2 lengths away, Jimmy's ready last of all. 850 metres left to run. Bull Rainer controls things in front. A half clear from Bold Envoy second. Third is Pirouette Girl and fourth High Authority. And Masato's going to have to do it the hard way. Further back to Vanza D, Raging Raider. Jimmy's ready as last, about five off the leader. 600 metres left to run. Bull Rainer prior to the home turn, just in front of Bold Envoy. The margin a long head. Pirouette Girl's in third. Then followed High Authority, about to ease out now. Masato's behind those, then Raging Raider, Vanza D rails running, and further back to Jimmy's ready. At the 300 metres mark, Bull Rainer joined by Bold Envoy the outside, then followed Raging Raider. Masato still picking up despite that wide trip, and then High Authority, Bold Envoy in front. High Authority and Masato are coming. Bold Envoy needing the post. Masato's diving, grabbed it. That's a big win. Masato three wide the trip, and will blouse Bold Envoy and High Authorities up there for the minor end of the prize. Just off the

0: Masato getting up late by a neck. It looks like Bolt Envoy getting second, and then High Authority back in third. So that's been a tidy win. She didn't get in. She was sort of planted there. I thought she was going to slot into the running line about 100 metres after the start, but that didn't happen, and she was stuck. And the tempo wasn't great. Bull Rainer with his blinkers on landed in front there. He's usually back and running on, but he's folded up over the final part to get that fourth spot. Just waiting for confirmation of second and third, but Misato has been able to get the catch.
1: Swept up over the top of them, didn't it? Misato getting that nice win. It's horse number six at Eagle Farm in the first of the day. We need to get you back on course at Tarapa in the three-year-old contest. Certainly has a bit of depth. Time to move you on course with Brendan Popwell and Bruce Sherwin.
2: Property Brokers, Tamaranui, three-year-old, 1,400. And here is Swiss Prince in Picture Shot. What a season this horse has had, winning a Group 2 James and Andy Sartt Memorial, posting a big number that day, and then have placed in a Levin Classic and even a placing in a Whanganui Guineas on a heavy 10 surface. Did like his first up run. He'll be a good improver from that, and on the map, he looks like he's a runner that should be able to get the run he's looking for. He likes to sit on speed. Does Swiss Prince for Stephen Marsh and reunited with Joe Doyle. Move on to number two in Quando. What he has over the favourite is he brings good miles on the clock performances. His two starts so far through the 14th of June and the 27th of June have been strong victories on soft 7 and heavy 10. Maps like he look, potentially could sit outside leader here, so he shouldn't be too far off, and he's gone PB on top of PB in his last two wins as well this campaign. George Rook and Andrew Forsman is the combo. Here's number four in Bell's Boy. Bella's Boy. This runner does get through wet ground. We've seen him perform twice on wet ground for a win and a placing. 42 days since his last start effort, which was out of Whanganui and behind Bell's Only Musa Rides for Ralph Manning. Brass Monkey, nice win out of Tauranga last time out on heavy 8 conditions. He was a horse that was doing its best work through the line and behind Girls, Girls, Girls on a wet track, and really did put them away with a little bit of ease when last presented to the races. Nice draw, and they'll be hoping that he can just camp off that speed. Move on to number six in Winner Patch. Winner Patch was a winner here two starts ago out of Tiaraha, and then bumped into Aurora Bell. That was the same race that Swiss Prince was running second in, Alan Nicholas and Sean Phelan. Move on to number seven here in Final Reason. She definitely has her chance here. This is a race where she's coming back in trip to 1,400 metres, but a strong 1,600 metre performance is what we've seen from her. But with the way the track conditions are, bred to get through these conditions, she's a half the Mont Ventoux, really taken by what she's done in this campaign. She's a must for those that are playing the trifecta's first four same race multis around these two favourites. And Belavinsky, the outsider of the field, presented at $46, comes into this off the back of a last start defeat behind Drommy.
3: TAB market update ahead of the third 6 minutes out. Could we battle for favouritism here between the one Swiss Prince and two Quando? We opened Swiss Prince a $2.80 favourite, currently now second favourite at that $2.50, now $2.45 quote, because Quando's $3 into $2.25. So your best back runner at this stage without doubt is Quando. They absolutely dominate here. Been a little bit of trading coming in the last 10 or 15 minutes for the seven Final Reason out to 19s into 11s, and there was some specking for Winner Patch, although that seems to have dried up in the last few minutes. We're going to get back to BP on course, who is going to catch up with a couple of trainers, including Stephen Marsh, the trainer of Swiss Prince.
2: Yeah, thanks, Matt, and yeah, keen to get Stephen's thoughts here because, look, this is a test for him here today, second up on really testing conditions, but we know he's a class act.
4: Yeah, absolute class horse, very good horse, and yeah, he's in for a real good campaign next season. Even Joe, when he got on, he said, geez, he's developed a lot since the last time we ran him. Look, I thought if the rain didn't come last night, which I was sort of always going to, I thought early race, we'll jump, we'll probably lead and dominate and stick to the rail. It's changed a lot with that rain, and, you know, he didn't cop it at all at Rickerton when he raced there. I'm very, very worried about the track, I must say. It's not to his real likings, but we always thought we'd give him a couple of runs and then give him a bit of a freshen up and look towards the spring. But, yeah, I'm concerned, and the favourite, it comes right into it.
2: It does.

0: and that's had a couple of runs on you, and know he gets through these conditions. So just hope that he gets you safe and sound, and then you can sort of set some targets for the spring.
1: Yeah, absolutely. And yeah, as I said to Joe, I said, you know, like, at least they're getting through it. It's loose. It's not sticky or anything like that. So, you know, I don't think it's going to hurt him. And yeah, we just needed to sort of... Yeah, he went out at a bit of a niggly time with a couple of issues, and we just wanted to give him a couple of runs just to sort of tick him along and then get him ready for the spring.
0: All the best.
1: Thanks very much.
0: Thanks, mate. That's Stephen Marsh. Let's bring in Joe Walker to chat around Quando. Yeah, look, Stephen Marsh there, Joe, just, I guess, a little bit of trepidation from him, where you guys come in with a couple of runs, two very good victories, and you can get through the ground.
2: Yeah, hopefully. I mean, he has obviously handled wet tracks, and he's handled wet track here probably was most

0: In the past, when he was probably less mature, he may have sort of just been tailing off by this stage, but he seems to have trained on good.
1: Well, it sets up well for him. A couple of other good chances for the stable. Pacifico, look, you're drawn out in the cup, but he's a runner that can get through the ground, and he's had a busy season through the cups races through the autumn and the winter.
0: He has. He's had a big season. He gives us all every time he races. He's certainly had another good solid season. Gets tough for him now. He's up in the handicaps, but we'll take 4 kilos off him today. We'll probably have to roll the dice a bit from the wide draw, but perhaps not as much speed as what he's encountering, although in big fields there generally is some tempo.
1: And Faint Twist in the last?
0: I think she's a sneaky chance. I think she gets a loose, heavy track today, which is what she's been after. She sort of got away with it at Woodville, which was slightly holding, and it certainly was holding the other day at Tierra. I think she's been looking for a loose, heavy track.
1: All the best, Joe.
0: Thanks very much.
1: Thanks, mate. That's Joe Walker there. Stable rep looking after things here for Andrew Forsman. So, yeah, look, a lot of trepidation there from Stephen Marsh around Swiss Prince. But the other thing is you also have to hang your hat on is just how much class he does have. And gee, he posted a 96.1 when he won that James and Annie Sartt Memorial. Yes, it's completely different track conditions, but just talking about the class of the horse. And then you've got Quando, who has had 3 starts on heavy ground for 2 wins and a minor placing. So then that does bring in your wet trackers, like a Bella's Boy and a Final Reason, and that's where you're starting to see a little bit of movement in the market for those two runners in single figures. Interesting race, this one, Bruce, the third of the day.
2: Good setup, isn't it, with the Class Act Swiss Prince, the Sartin Memorial winner, and then Levin Classic runner-up. Quando, though, the pendulum has definitely swung his way with track conditions. Could just about be undefeated on heavy ground. His only defeat coming in the Hawke's Bay Guineas here on the track on a heavy 9. He's won both his tries on heavy 10, so it could indeed be Quando in the third of the day. Swiss Prince, good map for him. Even if he doesn't handle the track, I can't see much pressure or much speed in the race. He's a go-forward horse, so could control it for a long way. And they rate quite a bit superior to others in the race. The Bella's Boy will like a wet track, and the stable tends to operate well this time of year, having won the previous as well, Ralph Manning's stable, and Final Reason got through heavy track conditions. So it's not an exact science, especially when the rain comes and we get a track like this, but the two and the one look the class horses of the field.
1: Thanks, Bruce. We'll get to you, Matt Markham, because I'm really keen just to see if we're starting to see that

0: the two of them. Look, Swiss Prince got out to $2.50 off the back of those concerns from Stephen Marsh. Quando got out to $2.25 from $2.10 not all that long ago. That move is as a result of the money coming for Bella's Boy and Final Reason. Bella's Boy, $9.50 into sevens. Final Reason's now 15s into $9.50. That had to push the prices out on our two favourites. As I speak to you, though, BP, the money is now starting to come again for Swiss Prince. $2.40, $2.45. Quando on the drift out to $2.30. There's a little bit more to unpack in this market as they load the last few in.
1: Yeah, wow, that's an interesting race on paper, interesting race with the market, and it's going to be damn interesting to watch, that is for sure. The third of the day, the property brokers, Tamaranui three-year-old. We get to you, Bruce Sherwin.
2: Thanks, Brendan. Race number three on Tamaranui Gold Cup Day. One of the enhanced stakes races, $55,000. Three-year-old contest, property brokers, they're set 1,400 metres. And they're off. Good line away. Swiss Prince landed on the bridle in front of Quando, moving up. Final Reason, prominent third. The maiden Belavinsky gave way to be in about fifth, outside of Brass Monkey, going keenly ahead of it in fourth. Bella's Boy. And Winner Patch was a quiet ride early, goes back to the tail. Soft leader is expected for Swiss Prince here, and race favourite landed outside of it. Quando in second. They will dictate it. In third position, Final Reason, outside of Brass Monkey. Monkey settled better now in fourth. There followed Bella's Boy, Belavinsky, and Winner Patch is back at the tail. Only a saunter as they swing onto the side of the track, 700 metres out. It's setting up nicely for these two favourites. Swiss Prince about ahead in advance of Quando, who now goes up to be on term. Final Reason has had a lovely run in third, seems to travel nicely outside of Brass Monkey. Bella's Boy starts to get interested and improves wider, followed by Winner Patch tracking it into the race, and Belavinsky around the turn, 400 metres to travel, and now they get serious. Quando went straight past Swiss Prince. They ran four lengths clear of Final Reason, followed by Bella's Boy and Winner Patch. Quando going for the winning hat trick. It has a length on Swiss Prince, who is rallying back. Quando a neck to spare. Over on the inside, Swiss Prince, and Quando makes it the winning hat trick. Quando beats Swiss Prince. Final Reason up to third ahead of Bella's Boy, then Belavinsky, Winner Patch, and Brass Monkey will follow them home. It's set up as a match race between two very nice three-year-olds. And Quando goes back to back to back here, getting the better of Swiss Prince. To his credit, put up a really stern challenge over on the inside. And Final Reason carries on her good form to be not far behind in third. A match race from a long way out, but Quando goes home the winner today.
1: Yeah, the setup was there. Swiss Prince was going to lead. Quando was always going to sit outside leader. The two best horses in the race dictated terms. They got away from the rest, and Quando will get the prize with a run that is full of merit from the second horse in Swiss Prince. And Final Reason, look, she gets through conditions. She was able to soldier on strongly into third spot. So Quinella punters, trifecta punters, same race multi punters. They should be all in clover there after the running of race number three. It's all panned out perfectly. Quando up and running, three from three this campaign. He went personal best on personal best at his last two runs this campaign. Off the performance ratings, and he's been able to do best to get over the top of a very gallant Swiss Prince. Let's get to Joe Walker. We'll go over here. Come over here, Joey. And yeah, pleasing to the eye, because you would have known that the second horse was always going to give you a good fight, and he's certainly done that.
3: For sure. He's a good horse. He's performed in good three-year-old company, hasn't he, Swiss Prince? So I think the key was probably beginning well, being able to sit outside him. There was no tempo. It was a sprint home for sure. And as we spoke about pre-race, he can quicken in these conditions.
1: he's been a good three-year-old this campaign, and nice to get up and running, and I guess you sort of hit that new season, which starts next Saturday, with good form on the board.
3: Yeah, for sure, and what we do with him now, we're not really sure. We were keen to give him one more go against his own age group. It's obviously worked out, and even up to 7 furlongs, like he sort of got there, he quickened past the horse in front of him, and he probably just wandered around a little bit. He's still got a little

0: to learn, but he's exciting.
1: All right, congratulations.
0: Thanks very much.
1: That's Joe Walker there. We'll try and get Stephen Marsh as well. I'm pretty keen to see what he's got to say from once he's spoken to his jockey and Joe Doyle. So we'll get Stephen shortly. We'll probably go George Rook first of all, and then we'll grab a quick comment from Stephen as well on Swiss Prince. All right, George about to join us now. Nice work, George. Look, a runner that's had two good runs on the board this preparation over a horse on the inside who gave it its all. So, look, he came into the right form, Quando.
2: Yeah, it's sort of the way the track's playing. Had to be on speed. We went slow, and it sort of played into the two leaders' hands. I had plenty of horse turnover home. He just waited for a bit of company late on. I think it'd be better over a mile with a bit more cover, take a bit more time.
1: All right, congratulations.
2: Thank you.
1: Let's grab Stephen Marsh. Where is grab Stephen Marsh as well? Just over here. Here he is. Stephen, just quickly a comment from you around a very gallant run. Look, the race was set up for you. You were able to land, lob, and geez, fought all the way down the straight.
3: Yeah, absolutely. It was a great race with two very good three-year-olds. Look, he's been beaten by a very good three-year-old and good horse that likes the wet track. So I thought we were very brave. Get him on a good track. He's in for a great campaign. But, you know, we've given him his two runs this time, 2 seconds. He can have probably a little freshen. There's not much around at the minute we would need to go for. But, you know, he's still fought himself nicely in the handicaps, and he can just kick off and find his way through. And I think he's in for a really good campaign. And, you know, get him on a good track and certainly follow him.
1: Yeah, he's a runner that I guess you start thinking about looking at that new season now and trying to find that right race to identify for him in the new season.
3: Yeah, you do. He can still run on a 75 with a claimer on. Then you can find a nice open handicap. You know, he's certainly not a horse that needs to jump in the deep end straight away. But you know, the story is he's not a wet tracker, but we had such a good sort of winter. We thought big horse, give him a couple of runs, which served its purpose. Now he can have a fresh and we can sort of row our own boat and do what he thinks best.
1: You ran him in a guineas. Is that beyond him 16? Is he a 12 to 14 horse? Where do you sort of see him as a sweet spot for next season?
3: I'd probably more see him, you know, he was a 12 to 14 horse. I'd probably look at him now as probably going to be a 14 miler is where I'd say he'll be. He's got stronger, as I said, pre-race, you know. Joe Doyle came out and said, geez, he's done well. You know, and he really has his strength and his maturity. He certainly looks like, I know he's close to four, but he certainly looks like more of that sort of mature four-year-old now. So, no, he's in for a good prep. And, yeah, I think a mile, I'm hoping that will be his sweet spot.
1: Awesome. Thanks, Stephen.
3: Thank you.
1: All right, that's a couple of really nice horses that have run the Quinella there, Emily, and good to get that update from both camps pre-race and post-race. Quando takes it out, race number 3. Fourth of the day here coming up out of Tarapa. It's a maiden over 1,600 metres at 17 minutes past 2.
4: Yeah, it was a really enjoyable contest, wasn't it, with those two quality three-year-olds going head-to-head, and I don't think either of them lost any admirers with that performance. Swiss Prince in particular, who really rallied well when under pressure. We're going to get you to a break on the back of that. We continue with our live racing here on your Big Saturday.

The Foxes, a pedigree of genuine depth and quality, starting with his fourth dam, legendary broodmare of the year, Fall Aspen, dam of an unparalleled 8 Group 1 winners or performers. Her daughter, Colorado Dancer, produced world champion Dubai Millennium, sire of the great Dubawi. His third dam, El Sul, dam of El Nadim and ancestress of Intello and Mondialiste. His second dam, Methat, champion 3-year-old filly and dam of champion Naja. His first dam, Tanagam, already dam of 6 group stakes winners. No other dam of any stallion at stud in New Zealand or Australia matches this. Sired by champion Churchill, son

0: Galileo, elite bloodlines, proven quality. 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
1: The road to Ascot Glory only has one route.

0: remorseless. The King George winner, Gallant again, wins at Ascot in the Kipco Champions Stakes.
1: They're ready in the Japan Cup. And Calandigan is joining in. Masquerade ball the inside. Calandigan the outside. Hit and head, bobbing to the line. They hit the line. Calandigan's won it.
2: Calandigan Cup. Japan Cup Plusieしました.
3: Extended coverage this Sunday from 12:15 a.m.
4: A wonderful race coming your way across tonight and tomorrow morning. Calandigan, of course, world's best racehorse, an incredible galloper, not just in Europe but worldwide, as you saw through that Japan Cup replay. He does take his place in that King George Queen Elizabeth Stakes at Group 1 level at Ascot overnight. And as you can see, 260 in pre-start betting. Calandigan taking on Masquerade Ball at 420. They clash again. Really wonderful lineup. In terms of Calandigan, obviously, he features in that Cox Plate market as well. But by all reports, Connection's not going to be coming down under with Calandigan. However, potentially we might see here that Wolverton winner in Map of Stars heading to the Cox Plate. So a real watch around those internationals heading towards some of those Southern Hemisphere features. In the short term, Calandigan overnight. Make sure you tune into that. All of the action from Ascot available right here on Trackside. For us, it's into the parade ring for Racing New South Wales for Randwick, race number 2. This one, of course, is the highway plate over the 1,800 metres. And as you expect with these contests, it is an open and competitive event. Horse number 1, Moonsweeper, brings that ultra-consistent recent form for Nash Rawler and Matthew Dunn. Barrier could prove tricky with the 59 kilos. So let's get you into the parade ring for the highway over 1,800.
5: 3 starts back before excuses at Rosehill Gardens, but was just fair 2 weeks ago when 6th in that Liavani race on the heavy ground. She's an honest type, so she could be a place chance.
6: A lovely furnished mare. She's another one that just minds her own business. She's very healthy. She's deep into her preparation, but maintaining her condition well this campaign.
7: Hurry Mish for the apprenticeship leader, Sienna Greamer, and another one for Matt Dale.
5: Yeah, she's a sneaky chance at Odds This Girl, I think. She was dragged back to last first up in a highway over 1,200 metres when storming home late for third to Chains of Love. That's a good form line, and I don't think she handled the heavy ground last time. If you look back through her form, she was very, very unlucky at the end of last preparation in highway grade. If she sees out the 1,800 metres, I think she's a key player.
6: Yeah, she's nice and switched on in the yard, probably more switched on than when we've seen her here last start. I'd suggest that she's ready to peak now third up into the campaign.
7: Our last start highway winner, Liavani, Alicia Collett, Cam Crockett.
5: Improving up in distance and recent starts, but really came out of nowhere with a perfect Alicia Collett ride to win last start at 20-1 when running down the heavily odds-on, heavily backed favourite, Moonsweeper, last start. Maybe she liked the heavy ground last start, or maybe she's on the way up in distance. We'll find out today.
6: Yeah, she's always been a beautiful mare in the yard. Just a little more stirred up today than when we saw her last start where she was a winner. This isn't usual for her, but other than that, she looks great.
7: Okay, next is Bales. Braith knock on for Matt Dunn, his second runner. He's also got the favourite.
5: Yeah, she did run on well at Grafton last start over the mile, but she only beat Dance, Dance, Dance there, who was well beaten on a highway the start before at 201. So maybe a horse that's on the rise, but maybe not in this grade yet.
6: Neat Mare, she's another one that's not overly big. She looks like she's a 4-year-old, but she still looks like she's got some furnishing to do. Only lightly raced. She's had the 6 career starts, but she's got a great demeanour in the yard.
7: And 16 release point, Reece Jones riding for his old boss, Rod Northam.
5: Had the rails and run pattern in his favour 2 starts ago, went 3rd at Rosehill before wide and only 9th behind Liavani last time out. I think the drying ground and inside barrier definitely helps, but it's one of those horses that's quite poorly weighted at set weight, so maybe a place chance at best.
6: Big burly horse, he always looks like he needs the run. Today he's no different. It's just his makeup, deep into his preparation, and another one that's nice and switched off.
7: Okay, Anthony, we've got the odds boost here for Moonsweeper, the lay of the day.
8: 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Scan that QR code on your screen and you can get inflated odds on Moonsweeper, the tab lay of the day. 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
7: Okay, Mel, who's the pick of the yard?
6: Yeah, I'm with our favourite, the one, Moonsweeper. I just think that 6 weeks between runs that probably brought him undone here last start. He presents a little bit fitter here today, and Nash Rawler on board.
5: Laybell numbers for me, 3, 10, 1 and 8. We're getting close to jump time here, but I like number 3, Michelangelo, with that Group 1 Queensland Derby form. There's a little bit of money around, which I'd like to see, and I like getting the tick of a

0: approval from the yard as well. Number 10, Hurry Miss in for second. Sneaky Chance with the claim for Sienna, and her recent form hasn't been the luckiest, so maybe she can turn around today. Number 1, Moonsweeper. Number 8, Maples in for fourth.
1: So Moonsweeper, $2.50 on tab fixed odds in the usual standard market. You can get $2.80 if you scan that QR code on your screen. $50 max bet. He is the most popular runner. 40% of all bets are on Moonsweeper, despite him being the tab lay of the day. Little late push for Maples. Got out to as much as 6. Back end of 5. Michelangelo was $9 earlier on in the week. $6.50 this morning. Bottomed out at $4.60. Just back to $5 now. Equal second favourite. And Leovani is a $7 chance, out from $6.50 earlier on. At longer odds, Hurry Miss 10 and Bales $23. Greg?
2: About to move in. Starting on the turn here with this rail out 11 metres. Barriers touching the outside fence. They begin on a bend and they rush towards the back straight at the mile. Nash, I think before we went on a break, Nash drew wide in one of these races and charged across from a wide gate to negate that awkward alley. Went straight across to the fence. See what he can do here on Moonsweeper. Tab lay of the day, but some are on at $2.80 if you took the boost. Here's Darren for the second.
3: So a couple of runners in the market here with barrier blankets on. Leovani moving in. Cotto de Carter as well. Michelangelo just holding back for the moment. Been pretty well backed. Been racing well since heading west to Dean Murfin's yard. The unbeaten filly Maples going in with a 3 kilo claim. Will Stanley aboard. Really dug in deep to get out of jail at Scone last time, protecting the unbeaten record. Now here's the favourite moving in, the tableau of the day, Moonsweeper, drawn at the outside barrier with the rail at 11. It's very much a circle start here today. And Atona, now's the last to go in. Locked and loaded, ready to run. Race two here at Randwick. Stand by. Gates are back now. They're off and racing now. Who wants to lead? There's a real clump of them out of the gates. And going forward is Cotto de Carter with Atona whizzing around the outside. And Michelangelo's right up there third. Maple's fourth, pulling a little bit. As Leovani goes around the field looking for a better position. They're followed by Release Point, Moonsweeper midfield, then Steel Blaze, Hurry Miss, a gap to Bales, and Saintly Sand is going to settle a conspicuous last. So Atona won the battle for the leader, and Alicia Collett continues to go forward here on Leovani and gets up in second spot now, followed by Cotto de Carter, who switches off in third on the inside of Michelangelo. Then the unbeaten filly Maples right on its back on the outside of Release Point there in the yellow cap on the fence. Steel Blaze kept company by the favourite Moonsweeper, and the three runners behind Hurry Miss and a gap back to Saintly Sands and Bales. So about 12 lengths covers the field at the 8.50. Atona a half in front to Leovani, then Cotto de Carter on the inside of Michelangelo, followed by Release Point on the inside of Maples, a length and a half to Moonsweeper the Grey, just shading Steel Blaze, then Hurry Miss sitting back from Saintly Sands, and Bales sees them all. They've got 600 to go, and Atona being nudged along now, Leovani the outside, then Cotto de Carter, followed by Michelangelo. Maples pulling out, starting a run. Moonsweeper gets onto its back. Into the straight now, and Leovani. Collar push of the button early and dash two lengths clear from Michelangelo going to second. Then Maples and Moonsweeper, the favourite, is starting to put itself into the picture. And Hurry Misses down the outside. Leovani at the 200. A length and a half to Moonsweeper, Maples. And then came Michelangelo. Leovani in front, though. Leovani's kicking hard. And Leovani up on the speed. Too good. Won it by 3/4 to Maples. Moonsweeper third. Bales running on from Michelangelo. A gap to Hurry Miss, who peaked on the run. Further back to Saintly Sands, Release Point, Steel Blaze, and the other on-pace runners, Cotto de Carter and Atona weakened right out of it.
2: Leovani, number 11, Alicia Collett and Cam Crockett. Leovani, number 11, goes back-to-back in the highways and makes it three in a row. Winning at Tamworth in a highway here at Randwick over 1,600, backs up with an 1,800-metre highway plate win and just keeps going to beat Maple.

0: Wolf and Moonsweeper.
1: Well, I doubt it. I wasn't sure it was an anomaly or not, that last start win, but it wasn't, was it? She's on the way up for the Cameron Crockett Yard. Another great ride from Alicia Collett. Getting out into Clare at the right time and running on strong late. Number 8, Maples, a perfect ride in behind with Will Stanley in the saddle. Just came out 3 wide, no cover on the turn. Moved up into it. Looked like a possible winner, but just found 1-2 strong late. Nashra Willow had a bit of a torrid ride on the favourite Moonsweeper, a race without too much tempo. But he finally got that gelding to settle, and he ran on pretty well. And number 12, Bales, at big odds, not suited to the set weights, was one to follow it. Only a seventh start.
2: 153.08, 36.56, 11.8, 1 and 12.
3: Yep. Welcome back to Eagle Farm. It's time to take a look at the horses in the yard for race 2 here at Eagle Farm today. A class 3 plate. It's over 1,805 metres. And we start with our favourite, Felix the Scat, Maxi, at 3.10 for Tony Gollan and Leah Martin.
4: Oh, he's looking good.
3: He does.
4: He's looking good, the big fella. He's backing up. He had a run last week in much harder competition at Doomben, the race that SJ won. So he's considerably back in grade to a set weights class 3 plate. He ran third in the Derby.
3: He did. Group 1 place, they call it.
4: Yep. So can't fault him at all. He's got the inside barrier and the allowance, so it's up to him now.
3: Okay, John O'Shea and Tom Charlton have brought Hovland up here this weekend with Jace McMurray.
4: Yeah, he's only lightly raced, 11 starts for 3 wins by done deal, and was going well at the midweeks before turning up on a Saturday at Rose Hill and down the track there. Couldn't really offer any excuses. It was a bit of a plodding effort on Hovland behind Sacrifice. But look, this is not a strong race, as we said, a set weights class 3. So he's got the right form to be hard to beat here.
3: Cigar Man is quite a lightly raced 4-year-old from the Annabelle and Rob Archibald stable, Jag Guthman Chester.
4: It races handy, that's a positive, and did get the world's best run throughout by Jet Newman last start to score at the Gold Coast. Obviously a little bit harder here, but that's not a bad run to come off over this distance, 1,800.
3: O'Caldino for Christopher Zantillis and Jake Bayliss.
4: He's only won the 2 from 36. He's had 12 minors. The nose rollers off and winkers are back on, so a few gear changes, and he likes to roll along. He's probably the leader here, and if he gets left alone, he might be able to hold on and run a place.
3: Here's Think Like Paddy, the 5 for Matt Dunn and Chelsea Baker.
4: Second at Grafton during the carnival there, got back and ran on okay down the outside.
3: Amplify for Kieran Maher and Ben Thompson.
4: They're coming off a heavy track performance at Randwick when finishing well behind all kinds of folk. That track was very heavy that day, and he dropped the bit at the 700 and eventually was lapped. So blame that very heavy track for her that day. Obviously, she gets a beautiful surface today.
3: Here's Diamond Show. Let's have a look at her, because I thought she was a fantastic run last start for Chris and Corey Munts, Courtney Bellamy.
4: Yes, it was here over the 1,600. She was beaten by the very talented Margot's Deal. She was in the running line, got going early, and she shoots clear and was run down by a good one. So a repeat of that, we'll see her right in the finish here.
3: Nope. Okay, loading up here, Maxi. I'm with the 2, Hovland.
4: Yes, he's been best backed. He's challenging Felix the Scat for favouritism. I know the Diamond Show surprisingly has been easy in the market, but I'm with Felix here. I think it's his race. 1 to beat 2, Hovland, 7 and then 8.
3: Here's Mitch.
5: From Hovland. Very little in it at the close of betting. Set to run. 1,805 the trip. Gates are back. And they're off and racing now. Felix the Scat pinged out off the inside gate. He landed about a length in front from O'Caldino. Think Like Paddy's into third and sliding forward as Cigar Man. Just off those Hovland. So it's going to let the speed go and settle down midfield. One off on the outside of Diamond Show. 2 lengths away, Extraordinaire Crew back. And Amplifier has gone back to the tail. So 1,400 metres left to run. And it's O'Caldino in front. One of the roughies leading by a length and a half to Cigar Man. Man left without cover in second. Felix the Scat enjoys a good run in the race third. Leaders back, covered up by Think Like Paddy travelling fourth. Diamond Show is fifth, the inside of Hovland, who's around midfield, one off. A length and a half away to Crew back, Extraordinaire, and 2.5 away Amplify will have to come from last to win it, and is about 8 lengths off the leader as they go down the side of the track. Less than 900 metres left to run. O'Caldino allowed to stride now, leads by 2. Cigar Man in second, Felix the Scout third. Fourth, the outsiders, Think Like Paddy. Then followed Diamond Show and Hovland, still no moves for the back. Two lengths away, Crew Mac Extraordinaire, and Amplifier still two lengths away at the tail end of the field. So O'Caldino takes them to the home bed at the 500 metres marker, leading by a length. Felix the Scout's just held up at the moment as the leaders come back to them. Cigar Man's in third, and then Think Like Paddy presenting to the outside. Hovland starting to run on, and next is Diamond Show below the 200 metres mark and hitting the front now. Hovland out wide on the track has taken a sled to lead. Amplifies out after them. Think Like Paddy still there, and Diamond Show, it's Hovland with 100 to go just in front. Diamond Show coming the far side. Hovland's breaking clear. Hovland's too good. Ran right on with it late, won it by a length and a quarter. Diamond Show and Think Like Paddy in a head bomber second and third. Amplify fourth. O'Caldino next in, then Extraordinaire, and behind those runners, Crew Mac, who was one of the next ones to clock in with Cigar Man. And that might be the last time Felix the Scat starts favourite. He ran LAST.
3: Jace McMurray riding really well at the moment. Hovland gets home at 450 and 170 is the winner. 275 and 6 with those numbers across the line at Eagle Farm this afternoon. Brendan Popwell, we'll get straight to you ahead of the fourth. The Doug Morris Mile, a 1600 metre maiden, as we get into the parade ring with the favourite.
6: Yeah, thanks, Emily. And there is the Darcy, a runner that really caught the eye last time out. And look, both he and Artful Dodger were in the same race. They've run fourth and fifth, and they both really need big respect, I thought, into this one with what they've done. And Aaron Layton takes the ride. I think the Larty Ender Maiden is a good reference. Those Ellerslie Maidens so often are. Move on to Sneaky Cyclone. I really like Sneaky Cyclone from a point of view of the race two starts ago, the Chappie race. There's been two winners out of that race since. That race rated really strongly. He rated well, Chappie, in that. And the second horse was Gracie Ace, who's come out and won a maiden. As I said, one of those two winners. So he's backed it up with a strong second next start to the races. Has to be a hope at that $5 quote. Here's Artful Dodger. Just had the big red flashing light on his head last start. He got back in a tricky spot, but just grew wings late. Through the line, past the line. He was really good. He's had a heavy 10 placing that was in behind Final Reason, who's just been placed behind two good three-year-olds in the previous race. So it's a form line that you can respect there with his one and only heavy track run, Ross McCarroll, Joe Doyle. Forest of the One ran a second in behind Golden Point last time out to the races. It was a good effort at Avondale. It was on heavy 10 conditions, so he gets the opportunity here to be presented on that wet track again. Ace Lawson Carroll and Annabelle Johnson, $7 the quote. Here's Icon number four. Go back to his run last out at Te Araha. He was weaving and he got down to the rail. It was a good spot to be the rail that day at Te Araha. There was a lot of sort of horses either sticking to the rail or on-speed winners. And he found that rail and he really did finish strongly into that second spot, beaten just around a length. And look, the start before that, bumped into Kasuda Rush and one of those strong Ellerslie Maidens. Went around at a big quote, but was only under six lengths off the winner on that occasion. So 8.5 minutes out from start time for race number four. As we can see, we're not too far away from the first out of Caulfield. There's the 11 for you as well. And Laura, Laura's been running some nice races. She's run the nine races. She had the nine starts for a couple of placings. And Laura, last start to the races, finished into fifth position behind Noble Cabello. 8 Vito was in the same race as Icon. Finished into sixth spot. Was about 2.5 off them. Prior to that, ran into third spot on a soft seven. Beaten 3.5 lengths. The Weatherly Sue the training. And Sam Collett is aboard. All right, market-wise, the Darcy's $3.80, Sneaky Cyclone $5. We'll get a full update from Matt Markham at the back end of this race, which is the first from Caulfield. We'll pass it over to racing.com, and then we'll be back here for the fourth.
7: 240 VOP, currently 235, 225 was the first price that was put up. Happy Link down the bottom is 26 into 18 for Greg Urell and Jai McNeil. As we join Matt Hill, it's the final Saturday of season 25-26.

0: Looking forward to a good card, Nigel. Thank you very much. Bletchingley Stakes Day, 33rd running of the principal race this afternoon, with a little bit of spring in the air when we look through the fields today. Takiko goes forward. Vane Champagne about to load. Just about right. Last couple to get set down there. First event over the 1,200 metres. Stoff 6, rail out 10. And the starter on the platform for the first. The first of nine about to get underway.
1: Last one's coming up.
0: It's going to be mystery and drama. Black distinguishing cap sported by Luke Cartwright with three Yulong horses in this first contest. Recuperado's getting agitated in close. Mystery and Drama takes the outside and they're locked away. First event, Caulfield. Ready. And they're racing. Custom away moderately. Royal Lass jumped well with Recuperado and also Divine Thoughts out past the centre. After 150, Divine Thoughts, Royal Lass together. Not too far off those as Sun's setting, with also Takiko in the predominantly white jacket as getting the sit behind them now. Sun's setting about 2.5 off the lead from Recuperado. Then came Happy Lincoln, Custom well back as Glasgow Lass outside of Vane Champagne, and Mystery and Drama is last. Divine Thoughts off the fence. Led Royal last three quarters of a length away, a length to Kiko, a length Sun setting. It's wide around Recuperado and Happy Link, and then Custom with the back to follow, approaching the corner, five off the lead from Glasgow Last Vane Champagne, and two further back at the end is Mystery and Drama. 400 metres to go on the point of the bend, and Royal Last kicked up on the inside and tried to kick off about 2.5 lengths in front of Sun setting, and they were followed by Takiko. Custom brought to the outside, Royal Last giving a side halfway up the straight, getting weary. Custom down the middle is finishing hard with Sun setting, and then Glasgow Last late, but it's all Custom. Custom coming away for a deserved win. Custom won it well from Sun setting, Glasgow Last, then Royal Last, Recuperado. Next to Kiko, Vane Champagne, Mystery and Drama, Happy Link, and Divine Thoughts was last.
2: Well, you're playing with us.
3: That's the running of the first there out of Caulfield on Bletchingley Stakes Day, and we'll have it all confirmed for you shortly, but it'll be a 3.82 finish across the line. We'll catch up with Daryl Lang, and then we'll get a market update from Matt Markham very shortly, because keen to see what Daryl's got to say about two chances here. Iron Thorn, first of all, encouraging effort, I thought, last time out on wet ground at Te Araha.
4: Yeah, good run, BP. He's been a difficult horse earlier on to sort of handle, and he was a bit of a bolter, but young Ethan's done a great job on him, and he's getting manners about him now, and as long as he settles in the run, he's got to be a chance. He's a full brother to horse O'Sullivan's had, I forget his name, quite a good horse. So, and he raced over ground, and I think this horse will be a handy stayer one day. Yeah.
3: Pegasus was a good winner last time out. The horse lines up in race five. A chance of doing it again, or at least running well?
4: Yeah. It's good money last start too. We've got a fortune. He's done really good in between. He's having a nice run today. The field's dropped away. Unfortunate for the Taranaki guys, but he's come right into it. He hasn't run for a little bit, but his goal is a couple of weeks at Te Rapa in the 2,000 metre poly track, $75,000 race. So he runs well on that. So yeah, looking forward to how they go today.
3: Got a sneaky for us tomorrow as well on Sunday. Aim up.
4: Yeah, I dodged Rodley this week, so I didn't have to say anything about him. But I still thought the TAB was a bit weak at $9.50. You know, they could have come out at 20s. But no, he was unlucky last start. And my auntie in Australia, Lynette's, got a share in him. And a good old stable client, Peter Parker. And hopefully for all of us, he runs really well. He's a Bellato, and he'll appreciate the wet. He's licked the bowl last week, so really happy with him at odds tomorrow.
3: It was a pretty hard run to ignore, to be honest. I think Blind Freddy could have found it, so the bookies have as well. All the best today and tomorrow, mate.
4: Yeah, thanks, Tar.
3: Daryl Lang, he's got a couple of runners here today, and maybe one for tomorrow as well, under the mountain of love. Matt Markham, though, 2.5 out from start time here, race number four. Good maiden race here. There's been a few spectre, I'd imagine, for this one.
5: Certainly has, BP. Up the top of the book, most importantly, the Darzi, $6, is just under the $4 mark to a $3.80.

0: quote. Sneaky Cyclone's been backed almost the same, sixes into $4.80. A lot of late money coming in the direction of Sneaky Cyclone. The other two up the top of the book. Compulsion's a runner we need to talk about, $23 into 12s. That's been a steady progression. May get close to a single-figure quote by the time we get to race start time. And a couple at longer odds, both opened around the $16 mark. Iron Throne and Veto are both 16s into 12s, so some good each-way money floating in their direction as well. But the Darzi clearly is your best back runner. Big bet alert there, 1,000 at $4.80.
1: Thanks, Matt. And as we get to you, Bruce Sherwin, we spoke this morning around the Darzi and Artful Dodger. They were both very good in an Ellerslie maiden back on the 20th of June.
2: Absolutely. Both strong efforts and a good Ellerslie maiden, a $30,000 maiden. The Darzi was cramped for room on a couple of occasions in the straight, and Artful Dodger was doing all his best work late and through the line, and actually has final reason form. I'm surprised by the drift on Artful Dodger. And I thought the Darzi would be shorter. So I think, the Darzi was the angle I was playing. And Artful Dodger at the $7 is a very good cover. Those form lines stand out, but just the little query is with this track getting very testing. It's not going to be quite as easy as just finding the best form line. Forrester had a good performance last time at Avondale on the heavy 10, so it was maybe best of the rest. And as you can see, there's a market trail there with Sneaky Cyclone striking a lot of support late.
1: Yeah, look, I went close to Sneaky Cyclone very high on my numbers, just purely on what he's delivered his last two starts. I think they're good references. The Ellerslie maiden reference around the 4 and the 5 is a good one, and the Artful Dodger placing behind Final Reason on a wet track is the other one. Interesting to hear that money for Compulsion, who ranged up like the winner at Ukaka last time out on the 11th of July, down to 55.5 with Ashley's claim. Paul Mirabelli does the training of that horse. Iron Thorn 12s, Laura 12, Vita 12, and then Autumn Heights at $21. A tricky map was probably the other thing around this race, and maybe Autumn Heights could be that one runner who's drawn out, did lead from barrier number one, but it was one of those runners trying to find a work out a map around, and could it be here with Jasmine aboard, drawn out wide Autumn Heights. Couple to load for the Doug Morris Mile Maiden. Over 1,600 metres, we can pass it back to Bruce Sherwin.
2: Thanks, Brendan. Iron Throne, the full two. King of the North takes its place and Veto will complete it. Half to SVR and RB. And we're ready. The Doug Morris Mile, halfway mark on Taumarunui Gold Cup Day. And the big field's underway. The Giggler was slow off the inside. Iron Throne's a little awkward early, and Laura's a quiet ride off a wide gate. No decisive speed here. Compulsion showing up on the outside of Bright Thoughts, and Artful Dodger's a lot more prominent today, making a line of three and holding its position on the inside. Icon settled down in fourth ahead of Forrester, who's getting a bit fired up in fifth. The Darzi to its outside. Sneaky Cyclone at the head of the next division, followed by the Giggler recovering inside of Autumn Heights. Iron Throne back second to last, just going ahead of it then, and the blue and yellow colours was Veto, and the tail ender is Laura. To the end of the back straight. Compulsion rolled on to set up more genuine tempo at the 800 metres and the turn off the back, but now looks to moderate it again. It's only been sedate tempo. Artful Dodger's in a good spot, stalking in second, and Icon's up to third inside of Bright Thoughts. One out a bit deeper, Sneaky Cyclone starting to work into the race, and a sharp move from the back. Veto's working on four wide, a changing race. Autumn Heights is improving, getting the shuffle. The Darzi's well back on the outside of Forrester. Laura's looking to improve. Iron Throne and the Giggler dropped away. They're stretched across this track here on straightening at the 350. Artful Dodger outside of Compulsion. Sneaky Cyclone and Veto might have put the head in front out wide. Veto swept to the front from Compulsion. Artful Dodger, Sneaky Cyclone. There's a wave chasing Veto, but it's got a winning advantage near home, and Veto goes on to win well. Art Doubtful Dodgers second, maybe Forrester third, just in advance of Compulsion, Autumn Heights, and Not All Favours, the Darcy was working home. They were clear of Icon, Iron Throne, Sneaky Cyclone probably closer, pulling up quickly with Bright Thoughts, the Giggler, and near the back is Laura. Vito, being a good producing mare. Ravecki, the O'Reilly mare, and she grabs another winner here with Vito, the big strong son of Vadamos, rolls home too strongly. Artful Dodger, good in second, up on pace. It was looked an on-pace race by the way it's set up, so it's been a good effort from Vito to run them down. Forrester maybe third, just in advance of Compulsion and the Darcy.
1: Yeah, good win. Ranged up in... gets the prize, he does. Vito at start, number six, to break through. Artful Dodger, who was nice and handy to them, has finished into that second spot. Not too far away from Morfettville, race number one. So we will pass down all our post-race as soon as we can. And, of course, our fifth race of the day. Now, that one is a 75 over the mile. Emily, sit down to start at 2.52.
3: Thanks, Brendan. Looking forward to that post-race analysis. For now, though, we do focus in on the first, as you said, from Morfettville. Just over a minute to go, and you've got Just a Claim as the favourite. Short price favourite, too, to kick off the afternoon. This can get up, no doubt, will set a number of punters up for the rest of the day. Morfettville, not far away, race number one.
4: Tail has been gradually working into form. He's on a 7-day backup. That could help. And Bramavi Rose Marie, a very consistent mare, and she's never raced better.
5: $1.75 now with Sportsbet, the favourite, Just a Claim. John going 1.926. It's very similar for our caller, Tim Edwards. There we go, 1.92, but he puts the 5 in to make up his top four. But he's with John, trifecta, same order. Grintinga Halo at $8, maybe a little bit of value there. Just a Claim now $1.80. Let's head to Tim. This is the first of 9. We're on the main track here at Morfettville today. Track rated a soft 7. It's Sportsbet Lightning Stakes Day.
6: So race 1, 9 races, overcast conditions here at Morfettville. Embellisher and Royal Scripture to complete it. Royal Scripture has been a bit of money at odds for him. And we're almost set. So the first here at Morfettville, the first on Lightning Stakes Day, the last Metropolitan meeting of the season. What a fantastic year it's been in the racing world here in South Australia. Just about set, red lights on, ready to run. Favourite Just a Claim. It's been well backed. The red light blinks, first of 9. Stand pretty well, ready, racing, and off the inside, Speed Tail only fairly away. Going forward, Grinzinga Halo today. I'm a Hottie's up there poking forward with also Royal Scripture. There's another one up there, Silver Lifestyle. Now, the favourite Just a Claim is going to end up in about fifth there, one of two greys in the race. Embellishes out wide, then came Speed Tail. Grinzinga Halo got back in there about centre field after going forward early. Threatening is second last, Bramavi Rosemary is last, but only 2.5 off the speed. It's a real pedestrian speed and they're nice and compact here. 600 metres to go on the first on Lightning Stakes Day, and on the inside it's I'm a Hottie leading from Royal Scripture. Silver Lifestyle pops out 3 wide. On their backs there is Grinzinga Halo. Now Just a Claim, he's just held up here, the favourite Yusha. She's trying to work into the clear on him, then Bramavi Rosemary and Speed Tail turning out wide. Silver Lifestyle head up and took the lead. Grinzinga Halo's coming after it. Now Just a Claim tried to get through. There's nearly enough room now. Bramavi Rosemary's held up, and meanwhile, Embellisher's running on. Royal Scripture's getting through. Where to look here? Just a Claim got through, took over. Embellisher late down the outside from Royal Scripture. They drive, favourite in front, and I reckon it won. Oh, you don't want that over again, punters. Just a Claim, I think, from Embellisher, Silver Lifestyle, Royal Scripture. They're all close up there in the minor end. I'm a Hottie back there with Bramavi Rosemary. She might have had some excuses there. Grinzinga Halo threatening one of the last to pull up. Photo.
5: Well, 3 greys, John. They've run one.
3: Of course, yeah, pretty exciting finish, wasn't it, there at Morfettville? Numbers close on the line, and your short-priced favourite was in the mix also. Wait for those to be confirmed. Confirmed late, but really thrilling finish between the greys on the line at Morfettville there this afternoon. across the line, and off we go back to Tarapa, because we can just run the numbers for you. Short price favourite gets home. That's what we wanted to see. So the one does win. Nice result for all involved if you're on that short price favourite in the first. For now, though, we need to get you back to Tarapa as promised, and we take in the post-race analysis. We kick things off with winning trainer Briar Weatherly.
1: Well, Brian, nice win. A horse that, well through the family, and good to get that breakthrough win this afternoon.
7: Yeah, it was actually a pretty dominant win from him. We were sort of, the only question mark was obviously the track. It's obviously quite heavy, but seemed to really relish those conditions. And like I said, always had natural family ability. Obviously, being a half-brother to SVR and RB, they were both stakes winners over ground. So, look, he's been a real work in progress. He has not been easy at all, but look, it's actually a bit of a relief to get this one off the jot today.
1: What were you thinking today on these type of track conditions for him?
7: Yeah, well, look, it was sort of, like I said before, a little bit of a question mark, but he has sort of his previous starts run well on sort of heavy ground. So, look, if he could, he probably liked the, fact maybe that it was so loose, and, rain on the day is probably a help as well. But, no, it was encouraging going forward through these winter months that he can handle a track like this.
1: Good run in the first race too, Kilgarry Alley, with what happened, almost being a late scratching by the looks of it, and then nearly getting the prize.
7: Yeah, I know. She made Dad and I sweat a bit before the start, and then we thought, oh, gosh, she's got it, but she just sort of knocked off before the line. But no, they both went really good, so really pleased with them both.
1: Well done.
7: Cheers, thank you.
1: Good gutsy win there, Sam.
8: Yeah, it was. I've had to ask him the question a long way out, and I said to Darren and Brian when I rode him last start, he's a horse that's taken a while to get everything together. He's obviously been a little bit awkward at times. The slow track just enabled me to ride him quietly, get a bit of cover, and then I got there pretty soon, but I was confident he would keep getting to the line. Just with his last start run, he just wasn't going to go any faster than he was at the top of straight. So it's worked out great today. The team have done a great job with him. He's fit, ready to go, and they need to be today in these track conditions.
1: Yeah, it's good loose conditions out there, and I guess he was able to get through it best. What about Diamond Jack? Because we all know if he can get away from the gates and put himself in a decent spot, he can be a good chance today in the Cup.
8: Yeah, like, he obviously has to carry 62, and he deserves that, but you can never, ever write him off. He loves his track conditions, and I'll have a little word to him right behind the barriers and whisper some sweet stuff into his ear, and maybe I'll show him the hurdles on the way around. So, yeah, no, I think he's a good chance.
1: All right, all the best. Well done, Sam.
8: Thanks.
3: Yeah, Sam Collett and Briar Weatherly there chatting post the win of Vito, and a good win it was too, and best of luck to Sam with her other rides throughout the afternoon. We'll be back at Tarapa a little bit later on for the rest of the card. Race number 5 is that rating 75 over the mile, the Bob and Colleen Donaldson Memorial at 2:52 start time. Back with Brendan Popwell and Bruce Sherwin closer to a start. For us, we press on with our live racing. Obviously just the one domestic meeting this afternoon, with Otaki postponed until Thursday, but plenty of Metropolitan Australian action available to us throughout this afternoon, including the third of the day from Randwick. This one is the Midway, the Stand with Jai Midway, benchmark 72, and you've got the Mona Lisa as your favourite. Paul and Martha Cave do the training, with Andrew Calder to do the riding here in race number 3 of the day. Brings that good recent form, placing in a win at its past two outings. Swift Legend does find itself on the second line. Swift Legend obviously here resumed with that fifth. Les Bridge and Zach Lloyd combined. Zach Lloyd already ridden a winner on the card. Let's get you on course ahead of race number 3, the Midway.
9: As much as $9 bet earlier on in the week, subject to 17 cents worth of deductions. If you took the 9, you're on a ticket worth $7.47, and he's firming all the time. He's now $4. $4, that's the shortest price we've been all week. The Mona Lisa, $2.90. That's also about as short as we've been all week. She was $4.60 earlier on with deductions. I think top price is about $3.80, now $2.90, back out to $3. But those two horses have been clearly the best backed. All Stars solid, $7.50 now. Free and Fast likewise been very solid throughout the weeks. Really hasn't really budged from that $9 or $10 quote for the last few days. It's now $9. Let's Fly, $13. Unreal Expectation, $15. In Brazil, he is an $18 chance. So I have to say that both these favourites have been well backed, but certainly late, Swift Legend's been the bigger firmer of the two.
10: And I reckon Les Bridge will be loving winning this race. The Stand with Jai Midway being such a huge Rabbitohs supporter. Swift Legend well backed here. Zach Lloyd rode the first winner of the day for O'Shea and Charlton on the Impressive filly, Scintillation. Alicia Collett got the second. They're loading in well. This is the third. Stand with Jai midway over a mile. And here is Darren Slindell.
11: Runners moving in.

0: free and fast in brilliant form going into the gate. Second favourite for the race. Priced at $4, this three-year-old. So the Mona Lisa is the favourite. She's won 6 out of 23, twice a winner here at Randwick. $3 favourite in front of Swift Legend at $4. Number 11 All-Star at $7.50. Had no luck at Warwick Farm last time. And Free and Fast, number 3, at $9. Is shooting for 4 in a row, Free and Fast. So we're down to the final runners to go in. Tricolours with two runners here. Note Rush Attack with the white cap, Brazil with the black. Out of line, the Stars align along with Fabrice. And Let's Fly, a last start winner. And the plan is with Let's Fly to go forward and try and lead here in the Stand with Jai. Jairo Midway over 1,600 metres. South Function on here this afternoon. Raising awareness and money to assist in Jairo with his toughest challenge for the diagnosis of motor neuron disease. And this fundraiser will help with treatment and support to Jai's family. The light is on. We're ready to run. Race three. Jairo Midway set. Racing now. And there's a lovely line out. Let's Fly is ridden with a bit of aggression wide out. The Mona Lisa jump well, Free and Fast there. Swift Legend is as well. So this is a good go for the lead. Brazil going through the pack. Fabrice wide out going around them. They're followed further back by Brunham in advance of All Star. Then came further back on the inside to Rush Attack, Unreal Expectation, Murphilly wide out, and the Stars Align will settle last of all. So Free and Fast, looking for another winner. Held out, Let's Fly for the lead. The favourite in third, the Mona Lisa. On the inside is Swift Legend, so a number of the key players are right up on the speed. Fabrice is midfield around Brazil, and Brenham getting up on the inside. Further back to All Star, then Unreal Expectation, as they put the 800 metre marker behind them. Stars Aligned and Murphilly are well back in the field. So they commence the run to the home corner now. Free and Fast leads the way from Let's Fly. Then the favourite, the Mona Lisa, inside Swift Legend. Fabrice is on a three-wide par from Brennan. Then came Brazil. All Star in a three-wide spot with some cover as they come around the turn now. Free and Fast leads the way from Let's Fly. Calder gets to work on the Mona Lisa and Swift Legend is coming to the outside. 300 to go. Free and Fast is joined by Let's Fly the outside. The Mona Lisa's going up the inner. Two further back to Swift Legend and All Stars making ground. But the Mona Lisa is hard up against the inside running rail. And the Mona Lisa takes a clear lead down inside the 50 metres. And the favourite's home, the Mona Lisa. Swift Legend, Let's Fly for the minor. Swift Legend grabs second in front of Let's Fly. And Free and Fast fourth. Good gap back to Rush Attack. Then came All Star Brazil from Branham. Unreal Expectation, Murphilly. Further back to Fabrice. And the Stars Align has finished near enough to last.
1: The Mona Lisa wins for expat Kiwi and Andrew Calder. Nice result, 2:30 and 1:10, and won pretty comfortably as well. Did the Mona Lisa, good effort too, with the 59 and a half kilos. Been racing good form and did make it a win. The Mona Lisa on top when it came to the midway there at Randwick over that 1,600 metres. Across the line at Randwick, run and one. Our Australian action continues. We're not too far away from Eagle Farm. That'll be our next live here on your big Saturday.

0: and Lucky Swain S by four.
1: Wigmore's going to it. Strictly Business diving the outside is Wigmore.
0: Miss Starlight in front though. She's 3 for 3 and wins the Canterbury Bell.
2: The winner will be number 4, Swain S Day.
0: I sell for 300,000. So.
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5: Up next, we get you off to Eagle Farm here on your big Saturday, not far away from there. Next, it'll be race number three of the afternoon. To Queensland we go, and of course, racing across all of the big metropolitan venues today. Caulfield, Eagle Farm and Randwick. There's horse number three in the parade ring. Looks like a big muscular type. That's Arisphere. Leah Martin with a 3 kilo claim for Tony Golan aboard that three, 10s and 9:30 in pre-start betting. Favoritism sits with Lorraine. 270 off that opening price of 320 for Daniel Moore and Matthew Hoisted. One start back from a break for a third. You can see on screen there is the five in Lorado. On course we go with Sky Thoroughbred Central. It's race number three.
6: I think it's really good for her today. She finally draws a barrier where she hasn't got to work like Trojan horse.
5: Mm-hmm.
6: So that's the big tick with a barrier. One, she probably lets the speedster go, take the trail, and she'll get a chance thereafter.
7: Diamantina Rose is number eight for Cameron Richardson and Courtney Bellamy.
6: Well, she's the speed racer here. She's had five wins all over 800 metres, so look for her to go, but... yeah, the 1,000, it's a tough 1,000 here at Eagle Farm.
7: It is. She comes out of barrier eight now. And Mercian is Lindsay Goff and Jace McMurray.
6: Won over this course in distance prior to the spell. Did get a lovely run up the inside. I think pound for pound, this is a lot harder though.
7: Okay, so just eight runners left here, Maxie, and a number of speed runners. Could be a little bit of cat and mouse going on at the front.
6: Yeah, they're sort of getting off the rail. We expected that, didn't we? They're, what,
7: yes.
6: Four...
7: Yeah. At the moment, that's the ideal spot, yeah. It would seem, that they want to be in that sort of four-wide position.
6: Mm. So, yeah, you originally see gate one, Bonfire Spark, you know, around Doom, and if she draws one, she just kicks up, tries to hold the lead, zooms. But I think today, I think that the 800-metre horse will lead Diamantina Rose, and she might be able to sort of get around her at the top of the straight. That's sort of what I'm thinking with Bonfire Spark.
7: Or stay on the inside and just come out a little bit as they all move out a bit.
6: I'd rather her trail the speedster.
7: Yes.
6: Rather than kick up and...
7: Yeah. But do you want to be going around?
6: Yeah.
7: I'd like to save the ground, cut... Well, she'll already be on the fence. Just cut out as she straightens.
6: Well, you rode 1,000 winners, I rode none, so... Righto, we'll go with that. That sounds like a plan. I hope it works because
7: she's
6: so gutsy, this mare. And she deserves to get a win on the board. There's money coming for her. Lorado I've got there, but I just want to see him run a big race today.
7: Mm. Yes.
6: Then I've got Mercian. I'm really surprised at the heavy betting on him. And Acapella Sun is the knockout horse.
7: Okay, last two are loading. So here's Mitch for the call.
8: The last one to get set. All in now, 1,000 metres for the third. And the racing now, gee, it was a patchy start. Sir Carter missed the start. Acapella Sun was out the back. Bonfire Spark and Diamantina Rose both left brilliantly, particularly Diamantina Rose. Gee, she's fast. She's put three lengths on Bonfire Spark early. Three back to Mercy in a clear third.

0: on fire.
1: So bonfires spark at 4:20 and 1:50 for Mark Duplessis gets the win. 7 from 9 across the line. A quick look around late. Confident winning performance by Bonfire Spark over the 1,000-metre dash. Across the line to Eagle Farm as we progress on with our coverage here on your big Saturday. It's time to take in a market for the next at Tarapa. It'll be race number 5 of the day. And 1,600-metre rating 75. And Matt, as we welcome you in, obviously 6s to 3:80 for Lotus. A nice little push at the top.
2: Yeah, it certainly has been, Emily. Obviously, this market has been severely affected by scratchings, lots of deductions. Check on tab.co.nz for all of those. But Lotus has been very well backed and continually backed as well throughout the course of trading. A couple of notable moves that we need to talk about. Pegasus, $13 into $4.20, is a clear third favourite. Really strong push too for the 7 in the book, Digger. $23 on opening into $7.50. That money continues to come for Pegasus now into $3.80. And it's going to push towards favouritism here, I would say, 10 minutes out is Pegasus. And a little bit of money floating around as well for Sense of Timing, 6s into $4.20. Just a tipple down the bottom of the books, $27 into 8s too, Emily. So with all those scratchings, the money's redirecting and this market's still got a fair bit to unpack in the next 10 minutes or so.
1: And that's why we're going to check back in with you closer to a start, get a hot horse from you as we count down, because as you heard from Matt, certainly some things changing. Horse number one in the parade ring, it's Lotus, Brennan Popwell, as we come to you.
3: Yeah, thanks, Emily. And it kicks off our $40,000 quaddy too, so great chance to dive into that. And yeah, Lotus, we spoke to Hayley. She suggested this was one of her better rides today, if not the best ride today. So 360 the quote, really good run last start from her and behind Ribcracker, and ran third in this actual race last year as well behind Tregore. So things match up nicely down to the 57 kilos. The Darryl Lang trained runner though of Pegasus is a horse that takes good money as well, who sits at that 380 mark. Really did like his win last start. Yes, I know it's 41 days ago since then. He's had that little freshen and they've got their eyes on that poly final, which a lot of trainers do. $75,000 over 2,000 metres. Not surprising, but he's got the form through the wet ground, as he proved that last season. 380 and a good market mover. Of course, this market's changed a lot with the two Naki horses coming out, that being both the 2 and the 9, which has really changed the complexion of the race and probably the speed of the race too, which we'll touch on. Here's Sense of Timing, number 5, 3 runs in, and maybe it is exactly that with where this horse sits coming into this race today. She's 4th up, she's won here, she's been placed on heavy ground. Michael McNabb takes the ride for the Walker Burgess and Camp. Amerie D'Argento will get through this ground. She's a mare that gets the 4 kilo claim down to 54.5 with trainer there, Toey Johnson. Last start placing here in open handicap grade behind Astoria Brook. That they've tested her throughout the season. She was in the Tauranga Classic 2 starts ago. So a drop back to 75 looks a good spot for her. 6:50. She'll be closing late and is a big danger here. Move on to the 7 and Digger. He has a great chance of

0: Shadaboo was the one that you thought was going to lead. Now that horse is not here, it looked like he was going to sit outside. Great chance of maybe getting an uncontested lead. Had his best performance rating last time out for some time with that win last start out of Hawera. 3 kilos off with Ashley's claim down to 53. And here is the 12 and Just a Tipple runner. That's at $12 for Gavin Opie and Jasmine Fawcett. Noseband goes on. We know that he excels in these conditions. 2 starts ago in a wet track, he was beaten behind Prisca over 2,100 metres. Prisca's come out and been a very good winner on the Poly on Wednesday. So 40K quad is about to start here through our last 4 races. And we do have some sunshine appearing. I can tell you, without a doubt, there's no warmth in that sun that's arriving, but at least it's nice to be able to see some of the sun at least with what the type of day we've had here this afternoon. And there's Double Take, comes into this off the back of a couple of defeats. Has been a race winner on a heavy surface, 41 days since his last run behind Flamenco. We'll pass it to racing.com, standing by for race 2 out of Caulfield, and then we'll be back here for the first leg of the late quarter.
1: Has been present in recent years. Thronbone won this and went on to contest some of those early 3-year-old spring races, and of course a Group 1 winner in Hong Kong. Uruburos won this in 2023. He then made a close run thing of a vein against Cylinder. Public Attention won it before being second in a Guinness Prelude. He was then an Eskimo Prince winner in the Sydney Autumn. He beat Indola, who's been such a consistent horse since. And Ole Dancer last year defeated Thanks Gorgeous, Shy Star, and then we had Miwa and Autumn Mystery, who went on Derby Paths, run fourth and fifth. You feel like we've got more of a sprinting and Guinea-style group contesting this race, be it those with a couple of runs under the belt, all those we see for the first time this campaign. Here's Matt Hill for one of the key aspects of watching the stakes move at Stowe Robotics.
2: Torture goes in, White Distinguishing Cap, Reason Panda, a debutante. So fascinating runner here, Doubt Time. Wasn't asked to do much in jump out, so we don't really know its ceiling. 31 into 9.5 on VOP, back to 10. That's a go. Doubt Time with Luke Cartwright aboard, with not a lot of weight and predominantly black colours here, if you're watching the race. Now, the last one to get set here is Garner's a Card. Plenty of movement in the stalls. 2-year-olds ready to go. Oh, now there's a couple that have broken through here. So one down towards the inside has broken through rideless, and that's released the gates of 3 of them. Rebel Tuesday's one of them, Orchid Skies the other, and Torture. Now, those 3 horses haven't gone too far. And the rideless horse, I'm just trying to catch its saddle cloth. It's No Confetti, number 12. So No Confetti, red, really high.
3: Well, drama at Caulfield with a horse breaking through the front gate, and as a result, 2 others break through the front of the gates there at Caulfield in the second. That's obviously going to push them back considerably whilst they try and catch this number 12, who's looking like he's rather enjoying himself out on the track at this point. He's looking for his mates, can't find them, but that is a little bit of a delay and an issue there at Caulfield in race number 2. That gives us an opportunity to get you back on track at Tarapa ahead of race number 5. You've got around 4.5 minutes to go. There's that vision of the inside where just rearing really high was the 12, causing an issue with those 3 inside gates. You can see it from a different angle here once again, but oof. Yeah, nasty incident. Hopefully nobody injured as a result. Those 3 jockeys on the other horses managed to restrain their horses. Just the 12 who breaks through and breaks free on the track there at Caulfield. Bruno Popwell, will come to you. Some few scenes there at Caulfield. They'll be in a delay, only 4 minutes till us. So on course at Tarapa for the next.
0: Thanks, Emily. Yeah, so yeah, look, a little bit nasty there out of Caulfield race number 2. So we've got horses out on the track for this race, race number 5, and we'll look to try and grab an interview for you as well with Tommy Johnson, just to see what he's got to say about Amira D'Agento, who does bring very good wet track form heading into this. 3.10 for Lotus. It's a strong push. 3.90 around Pegasus, the 2 that are well favoured in the marketplace. So we'll grab Toey now, and then hopefully we can

0: Maybe get a market update as well. Following that from Matt Markham. But Toey's here. Thanks, Toey, for your time, man. Amira D'Agento gets a track condition that we know that she can get through. So how are you feeling about today's assignment?
1: Yeah, look, I'm hoping that she handles the conditions because probably haven't seen so much rain on this type of, well, here at Tarapa anyway. So fingers crossed she should be able to just skip through it.
0: Yep. Dropping back from, you know, good solid open handicap races to a 75.
1: Yeah, that's right. And she gets a chance to put another one on the scoreboard today. So, you know, I'm expecting a pretty good run.
0: Weight relief, small field. How does it play out best for her to be winning this race?
1: Well, she's beaten the idea was to try to beat the handicapper, and that's what I've done. So hopefully it can work out.
0: Well, you did that part of it. So hopefully you can all work out on the track. All the best to you, mate.
1: Yeah, thanks, mate. Cheers.
0: All right, so Toey Johnson there with Amira D'Agento, who is $8. It's a massive price for a horse who's been running some good races in open handicap grade. So Caulfield's moved to trackside too. So you can arrow up if you want to be able to take in that second from Caulfield. Matt Markham, we'll get to you. Market movement. And look, good push here for the two at the top of the market. Lotus favourite and Pegasus taking some support too, with obviously the scratching of a couple of key runners out of this race this morning.
2: Yeah, that's changed the complexity of things a wee bit, BP. There's plenty of deductions in play for those that were on early, but can't ignore this late move that's come for Lotus. Was hovering around $3.10, $3.20, now under the $3 mark to $2.90. Clearly been the best back runner in the last 10 minutes or so. Good support still for Pegasus. Digger continues to be on the move. Was about an $8 quote only 5 minutes ago, now into $5.50. The money's floating around there. They've gone a little bit cold on sense of timing, and you were certainly right about Amira D'Agento. $8.50, they are stone cold on that run. So it's Lotus taking all the late money here ahead of race number 5.
0: Thanks, Matt. Get to you, Bruce Sherwin. And yeah, Lotus, good push from Hayley Hassman this morning. She thought it was her best ride on the program. The first leg of our late quaddy.
3: Yeah, no question. She's the best horse in the race on what we've seen based off that really good placing in the Travis Stakes behind Can She, or I think could be a Group 1 mare in the coming season, Can She. So that's terrific form. She goes really well here on the track. Her only two runs on heavy 2, heavy 10 tracks were both respectable in track form. So if she can cop this today, she's hard to beat. The map's changed though, hasn't it, with Digger and Scatterboo likely contested lead. It looks like a soft lead now for Digger, so that doesn't help Lotus, but I thought the danger was Amira D'Agento.
0: Yeah, and is at a increasing price of $9. Digger 5.5 has its supporters as well, with the map looking good and clean for that horse, and Ashley, who's already kicked home a winner today. Bob and Colleen Donaldson Memorial over the 1,600 metres. First leg of our $40,000 late quaddy. We can pass it up to Bruce Ewan.
3: It has been the mover, Digger. 23s into 550, admitting, though, some large deductions without the Taranaki pier. Late scratchings due to the travel inconvenience. And Digger looks like it might get a soft lead, and it's easily been best backed in the race. Well, in saying that, Pegasus has had a number of admirers and it's officially the market mover. It'll be one of the last to load. First leg of the quaddie, Bob and Colleen Donaldson Memorial at 1600 metres. Double take off the inside, conspicuous in the orange. Field set. Tarapa bathed in sunshine as they're underway. Just a Tipple wasn't underway. It was slow out. Amira D'Agento gets back as per her norm. Digger landed on the bright.

0: in second, and even Lotus was a positive ride as the leader looked to steady affairs. Double Take took up the space inside of Lotus, Pegasus, and Just a Tipple, after being five lengths last out of the gates, going to make a play for the lead before it reaches the 1,000 metres. Mira D'Argento's back at the tail. New leader, Just a Tipple, was last out, but it led at the 1,000 and took over from Digger, who probably tried to go too slow in front. Sense of Timing has settled down in third, nicely on the bridle, outside then of Double Take over on the inside and fourth. Lotus progressing forward between runners. Pegasus has had no luck out three wide, and Amira D'Argento tagged on at the tail. Still only moderate tempo. Just a Tipple, after doing a power of work, has dictated the terms down the side of the track. Digger comes away from the trail. Lotus is up to third. Out wide, A Sense of Timing, followed by Pegasus, starting to gallop into the race. Amira D'Argento, with a bit to offer, is getting to the outside, and Double Take look beaten off. The wave turned for home at the 350. Digger went past Just a Tipple. Lotus not reaching them. Pegasus is starting to go through his gears out wider, and Amira D'Argento is joining in right on the outside. Just a Tipple kicked back, but the action's wider. Pegasus, Amira D'Argento, they're locked together. It's going to be close, but Pegasus wanted it more. Pegasus beat Amira D'Argento, fought it off. Just a Tipple's very good in third there, followed by Digger, Lotus, then the next Sense of Timing, and Double Take. We probably didn't need a Fashions in the Field announcement as they crossed the line, but Amira D'Argento loomed outside of Pegasus, but Pegasus fought really strongly to take the prize ahead of Amira D'Argento. Just a Tipple and Digger. I think Fashions in the Field's about to start, Brendan.
1: Well, I'm not sure what gave you that indication, Bruce, but anyway, yes, Fashion in the Field, if you want to nip down for that, Bruce, you look pretty sharp this morning. So six wins and Pegasus beats home the 3, 12 and 7, just able to plough through conditions. Amira D'Argento out wide looked to be the one, but the strong ride from Craig Grills will take the prize in front of Amira D'Argento, Just a Tipple and Digger. Go and check out the Fashion in the Field, and we'll pass it back to you, Emily, and we'll bring you all the post-race when we can. Good open handicap sprint race coming up, the next of the day. That's set down to start at 3:27.
2: Yeah, good battle down the straight, wasn't it, between the two horses, and Craig Grills really got to work on Pegasus, and the Market Mover does get the win. That was victory in race number 5. As we heard from Brendan, we'll be back on track to take in that post-race analysis shortly. For us, though, we're not far away from Morphettville for race number 2, where Harsh and Harry Grace pair up. 2s and 270 in pre-start betting. Looking through a couple of the form references surrounding Harsh, obviously brings that ultra consistent form line with the 2 wins and 8 placings to date in just 20 tries. And in terms of track and distance stats, well, has placed in its only try here over the distance of the 2,541 metres. Stay in contest coming up next from Morphettville with Harsh as your pre-start favourite.
3: My numbers here are 1, 4, 3 and 8. I think there's 3 winning chances, and I've marked the rest of the field big odds. My top 3 selections, I think, on paper should be the winning chances. I went with Miracle Spin. He's on a 7-day backup after a win here on the Parks track. He's got solid form on wet tracks. I have to think this track is close to a heavy 10, even though it's rated a soft 7. That

0: has to beat is horse number four, Harsh. She's got very solid form on wet tracks. Got too far back at Sandown last start and ran well. Prior to that, has been an impressive winner three starts ago here on the Parks track. Roman's Luck is coming off a dirt track win at the Port Augusta Cup. His wet form is patchy, but his last run was good.
1: So John's numbers 1, 4, 3 and 8. John feeling there's only three chances. Same top three for 10.

0: set to run. Harsh the favourite. Right. The miracle spin. We're away and racing now. Harsh off the inside stepped okay. There's good speed from Prickly Poppy. She came out searching, and she's going to run to the early lead. Now, second placing Miracle Spin. The leader's got about four lengths on them early here, Prickly Poppy. She's in a hurry to get this over with all of a sudden. Smiling Assassin's up third. Shadow Hawks around the outside in fourth position. Then came Alekhine's Gun, one of the roughies, back on the fence from Harsh, who ends up midfield with a pink cap. Further back in the field then to Roll Start. Roman's Luck is on the fence as the leader slammed the brakes on here. Harley and Rose and the True Believer, the last pair. So Prickly Poppy takes them out to the back straight now, leading by a length and three quarters. Around the outside, Shadow Hawk and Smiling Assassin now, who's sitting a lot closer today. He's going to land third outside of Miracle Spin, who's on the quick back up from last Saturday. He was able to win here last week on the Parks track, Miracle Spin. He's parking fourth the inside. Then Roman's Luck, who's over racing the inside of Alekhine's Gun, and Harsh, the favourite there in the shuffle ups, being stranded three wide. So Grace has got some thoughts to make here and decisions to make as well. It's three deep and just sitting there midfield at this stage. The True Believer follows it forward from Roll Start, and back with those is Harley and Rose. So Prickly Poppy was in a hurry to find the lead, but once she got there, the rider slammed the brakes on and heads down the back straight by two. Miracle Spin is second. Now there's a move coming here. Smiling Assassin's rider wasn't happy with the pedestrian speed, and neither was Roman's Luck. It's coming around them now three deep to move to third. So down the back, Prickly Poppy led Smiling Assassin. The margin's about a long head. Moving to third, Roman's Luck. They've ran this slowly. Harsh has now moved to fourth. So she's on the outside there of Miracle Spin. The two favourites together. Then came behind those, we've got Shadow Hawk from Alekhine's Gun, the True Believer, Harley and Rose, and Roll Start. Stop start tactics here. 7:50 to run. Prickly Poppy led narrowly. On the outside, Smiling Assassin. Now Roman's Luck's a length and a half away third. They dash three lengths clear of Harley and Rose in fourth. The inside there of Miracle Spin. Now Harsh has been covering territory here. We know she's a bit one pace, so I'm not sure that's going to be a problem for her. She's starting to move into it now, four deep. Now the runs are coming. Smiling Assassin takes over. Prickly Poppy's under pressure, and here comes Harsh right around the outside, four deep in the pink cap. She's looming ominously. Into the straight they come. 400 to go. Harsh out wide. She's made her move. She goes past Smiling Assassin, running to third, Miracle Spin. But Harsh has got a full head of steam here. 300 metres to go. It dashes two and a half clear. Harley and Rose getting up on the fence. Wider out, Miracle Spin. But the favourites in front, Harsh. Grace kept her out of trouble, and she's appreciating that. She's coming clear, Harsh. She won by three to Harley and Rose. Third, Miracle Spin. Fourth goes to Smiling Assassin, then Alekhine's Gun. Next in, Shadow Hawk, Prickly Poppy, Roman's Luck, the True Believer, and Roll Start was last home. Favourite wins pretty easily.
1: They are getting ready at Motala for...
2: Tough test, wasn't it, over the 2,541 metres at Morfettville. A cheeky look at the camera for Harry Grace aboard the four in Harsh, who gets up to score and score comfortably as well. Nice win for a nice day. It is the progeny of Brutal out of the mare Misty Rock, four-year-old who picks up the win over the 2,500. We progress on and get you straight to our next venue, which is Randwick here this afternoon. Got James McDonald and a number of the big names back riding across the Randwick meeting. And here in the fourth, this one is the handicap over 1,300 metres at benchmark 72. Lady Invictus is the pre-start favourite for Gabe Waterhouse and Adrian Bottom Clark to ride. Just a short career with the four starts, but two wins already. Let's get you to Melinda Turner ahead of the fourth.
3: I think third up into the preparation today, we can see the best of him.
4: Late mail numbers 9, 6, 7 and 2. I'm with number 9, Lady Invictus. Great to get the push from Adrian Bott there. She's a very progressive filly. She was good last start when sitting outside the lead at Canterbury on a heavy track. The 1,300 metres should be okay given the stable's profile. Her pedigree says it's a slight risk, but I think she'll be okay. I think Tim Clark, it's a nice on-pace run and she'll give a mighty kick. Number 6, aisle 2. There's been a bit of money for this galloper all week. Every single preparation she goes around, she gets better. And her trial was okay recently. She's had a gallop between races at Kembla Grange. And we know she'll improve into the preparation. But from barrier 1, she could sneak home to 8 odds. Number 7, Nullarbor Jane. I've got to declare an interest. She's my filly. We bred her with a few good people in the mounting yard today. She was a little bit keen in the yard, but she's got a reasonably stout pedigree. And she was strong late at Rosehill Gardens last start. So we're hoping she'll like the 1,300 metres. Number 2, Astronomix. So many ticks in his favour. Upside to 1,300 metres. Progression to come.

0: with J-Mac in the saddle, but the form lines are a bit mixed and he's drawn wide. 9, 6, 7, and 2.
1: Good betting race. Lady Invictus now clear favourite, $3.30. Pretty much hovered around that price for much of betting. $3.50 best price today, now $3.30. Astronomix bottomed out at about $3.40, back to $3.50. Now, I can tell you, despite there being 20 cents between them, Astronomix is the more popular of the two, but I would suggest that James McDonald has a fair bit to do with that. Sequista was a big firm earlier on in the week, $17, $5 this morning, now $4.20. That's the shortest price we've been throughout the week. So if you are keen to play one outside the favourites, Sequista, best back to beat them. Sanctified's been easy, 8 out to 9 since they left the mounting yard. Isle 2, we firmed early. We laid it early on, $26 earlier on the week, got into as short as 9, just back out to $10. Damage was done early on it. Fazvara, 18. Nullarbor Jane, 23. Bit hard to lay at that price. And It's a Tartar's been very soft since they left the mounting yard. It's now right out the gate to $26. So Lady Invictus will run your favourite. Most popular overall is Astronomix, but as I said, I think the J-Mac factor's got a fair bit to do with that, Greg.
2: Thank you, Anthony. They are behind the gates and about to move in here for the fourth of the day. Let's get up to Darren Flindell.
3: On the speed, it was a very determined victory at Canterbury last time by Lady Invictus, wearing the leader down in a real dogfight down the straight there at Canterbury, beating Gatwick. So this filly's looking for a third win now, Lady Invictus. Tim Clark riding for the first time, and Astronomix being handled by James McDonald, drawing the outside barrier here. Well, Astronomix came from last to win at Canterbury, which is never an easy task, but swooped right down the outside. Fazvara's moving in. Sequista, $4, very consistent place getter, and Sequista moves forward. So they're getting set well. Happy Retirement, Lynn McLean handicap over 1,300 metres. And there's four to move in, Foreign Encounter, and Josephine, Sanctified, and Astronomix now, the last two to go forward. Previous going to the Mona Lisa. Starting a $3 favourite right up against the inside rail down the straight. So the favourite Astronomix, second favourite moves in. The light's on and we're ready now. Gates are back, racing. Astronomix left or right. Nullarbor Jane was fast into stride and leads by 3/4 early. It's a Tartar is right there. Together with Glenn's Legacy in the green. It's pushing through on the inside in the early stages. They're followed further back by Sanctified. Then came Sequista. Isle 2 in the second half of the field from Astronomix. Followed by Josephine. Fazvara parks on the inside of Foreign Encounter. Nullarbor Jane shows the way by neat length on It's a Tartar. Followed then by Glenn's Legacy, who's tucked away on the inside of Lady Invictus as they approach the home corner. Followed by Sequista, Sanctified, Astronomix, Isle 2, and Josephine under plenty of pressure. Nullarbor Jane's got a few of these off the bridle, back in the field. Nullarbor Jane leads from It's a Tartar. Lady Invictus in a stalking role from Glenn's Legacy. Then came Sequista, Sanctified, Astronomix to the outside, Isle 2 making ground on the rails. Nullarbor Jane at the 200. Led the way by 2 and It's a Tartar. Here's Astronomix running on powerfully on the inside. Isle 2 chipping away on the rails. Nullarbor Jane being tackled by Astronomix wide out. Astronomix went up to tackle Nullarbor Jane. They're wide apart. It's Astronomix, Nullarbor Jane. Astronomix, that was a good performance. Ran down Nullarbor Jane. Isle 2 got up the inside to finish third. It's a Tartar fourth. Then came Lady Invictus. Had a good run in transit but couldn't close it off. Further back, Glenn's Legacy. From Sequista, Sanctified, Fazvara, Josephine, and Foreign Encounter.
4: Some pretty excited connections there as Astronomix gets up to score. And I'm pretty sure James's wife in Caitlin is in the ownership of the horse, as is a couple of pretty well-connected AFL stars as well. So nice result for them with a winner there at Randwick. Astronomix gets up to score, and it is

0: Up with Daryl Lang.
1: Daryl, well done. A horse that's just peaking at the right time.
2: Yeah, I'm proud of him. He's a tough wee nut, and in race for 6 weeks, I said to Grulsey, just be a bit careful if you get there a bit soon. But when the field dropped away, I thought that he was a bit of a shot, so he sails through the ground. So really happy with him.
1: I really love the way that he's lifted too, because you had a horse that was sweeping it out wide, and under the urgings of Grills, really found you needed.
2: Yeah, well, he found the right part of the track. That's why he's the leading rider. So really pleased to have him on. We go back a long way with the Grillses, so pleased for Craig. And just a big thanks to Sam and the boys that helped me out at home. Much appreciated.
1: It sets up well for having a shot at their big money race now on the Polly.
2: Well, Sam tells me he loves the Polly, so let's see how good a judge Sam is.
1: Well done, you buddy.
2: Thank you, mate.
1: Craig, when you asked a question, he really responded for you.
3: He did. All credit to the horse. Like probably 200 out, the second horse has come up to him, and I thought it was going to go straight past, and he's found again. So it was a nice win. He got through the conditions pretty good today, and I was quite mindful of sort of staying out in the middle of the track the whole way, even down the back, and just a little bit better there. But he's surely obliged. It was a good win,
1: especially when he's had a break between runs and testing track out there today. So it all sets up well. I know Daryl's talking about trying to get to the big Polly race, but just seems to have the horse in a great spot at present.
3: Yeah, he does, and like the horse is just very well, as you say. Like he's had a little bit of a gap in between runs, but he was bright and well on the way to the start and felt really well. And it was a brave one. Yeah,
1: nice work.
3: Thank you.
0: That's the year's champion jockey in Craig Grills, successful at Tarapa aboard Pegasus for Daryl Lang. At this point, we welcome in Jane Ivell to our coverage. Jane, you're going to be guiding us through the rest of Tarapa, plus, of course, that action from across the Tasman. Plenty to look forward to.
4: Yes, certainly is. It's my pleasure to be guiding the viewers through the next couple of hours on your big Saturday here on Trackside One. And as you mentioned, plenty of domestic racing still to come out of Te Rapa. And then, of course, focus heads across the Tasman for Gallops Racing in Australia. Feature race is at Caulfield, and it's the Group 3 Bletchingling Stakes. So, as I said, a lot to look forward to. And our next live race is out of Eagle Farm. It's race number 4 on their card, and it's a cutest 3-year-old event over the 1,000 metres. An interesting galloper going round here, and Isha having its first start for trainer Tony Golland. Was previously with Shane Nichols in Victoria and ran in the Moya as a 3-year-old and just its second ever race day start. So a very fast filly and a filly with a lot of ability. She's at $3 in the market. The market mover is the 3 though, Forgotten Spirit. Ryan Maloney in the saddle at $4.50. It's been backed in from about 7s. Another that comes into this fresh up this afternoon. Michael Maxworthy is with the 1 on top though. Isha, he likes the favourite ahead of race number 4.
5: Plenty of authority. Bit of a tough race for him where he's drawn, but I do like this horse.
6: Looks good too. Racketeer for Barry Lockwood and Emma Jane Vincent with CJ Graham.
5: Racketeer comes in 1 gate to barrier 7. He's another one that's not that easy to deal with. He's got a lot of natural speed, but he's better when he can sort of harness it as well. And I'm thinking today, CJ, I'll just leave him alone and give him one run at them in the straight. I think he's flying, Miss Horse.
6: Crypto Miss, number 11, is for Rex Lip and Chelsea Baker.
5: Yeah, she's only won the 1 from 8 starts, and that was a 1,000-metre maiden here. Her trials have been very good, in particular the latest, the Dolby, where she won by 100 yards. So, but this is a tough assignment for her. She's got to step it up.
6: She has grown a lot, Maxie, since we saw her last, I'm thinking. Before anyone else is the 12 for Tony Golland and Emily Lang.
5: Yeah, gets a nice trip. Maybe in the first half dozen, no weight to carry, but she does need to find a length or two.
6: Okay, so that was the 3-year-olds. Yeah, I'm going to say there are a lot of good-looking 3-year-olds in the yard there,
5: right,
6: Maxie.
5: Where does Esha fit into the mix for
6: well,
5: you?
6: Well, I'm not familiar with her. I'm going to say she's probably not looking at her best today, but that doesn't mean she can't win. I've seen plenty of, she's just a bit woolly, and obviously she's come from Victoria. She looks good, but I mean, is she at her absolute best? Well, I think she's going to look better in the yard next time, but it doesn't mean she can't win.
5: Yeah, she's medium size, isn't she? She's got the 60 over the 1,000.
6: Yeah.
5: What concerns me, she just pulled up lame a couple of times, so obviously they've got to manage her and get her right. And with the spell, a couple of trials good, maybe today's the day we're going

0: to see the real Escher as they start to move in. But there's been very good support for Racketeer number 10. They love backing these Lockwood Vincent horses. He's one of them. I'm going with him here to hopefully finish home over the top of them. A lot of pressure on up front here. Escher will be up there. I'm thinking she might take the trail, let a couple go. So 10 to beat 1, then Forgotten Spirit, solid in the market, and 6 Naturally Lit, who'll come home from a fair way back. 10-1-3-6.
1: All right, let's get to Anthony for a market update.
2: Escher is your favourite, $3 on Tab Fixed Odds, and about 55, nearly 60% of all bets are on the favourite, so it's a very, very popular favourite here. Racketeer, $3.70 on that second line of betting. Has firmed from $4.20 earlier today. Forgotten Spirit, $4.80. That's

0: The overall hold.
1: And 40 to 1, the last to load. Set to run. 1,000 metres. Escher inside stall. Starter holds. Right now, they're away. Escher was about third into stride. Crypto Miss left fast with How Do You Zoo. And showing speed in between runners as they settle down as Escher is going to get into third spot with Before Anyone Else fourth. Two lengths away, Forgotten Spirit. Get Ready Last, beaten for a bit of speed now. Then Mashani Extreme, Lover Flutter. Racketeer's got back to second last and naturally lit at the tail. 550 metres left to run. Crypto missed narrowly from Howdy Yazoo, approaching the home turn. Escher box seat in third, Before Anyone Else is fourth. There's a run about to present for Escher. Then getting to the outside, Forgotten Spirit. Racketeer's behind those with Get Ready Lass and Naturally Lit is the widest runner. How Do You Zoo at the 200 metres mark. Escher's about three parts of a length away, getting there with every stride. Forgotten Spirit. Racketeer ran out of room there, has to go for another run. Starting to come now. Here's a finish. Racketeer, Forgotten Spirit, the main two. They go to the wire. All close. Is there a margin for Racketeer? Maybe a nose to Forgotten Spirit. It's a camera. It's a close photo. How Do You Zoo and Escher in a photo third. Then Mashani Extreme, Lover Flutter, naturally lit behind those runners. Before Anyone Else was towards the tail end. Get Ready Last, Crypto Last, and Crypto Miss just ahead of it.
2: Racketeer has got the cash just from Forgotten Spirit. And just waiting on that third. How Do You Zoo was there, Escher. Escher took the trail. There's Howdy Yazoo, who looked a chance of winning 200 metres to go. And CJ was looking for a run on Racketeer. It looked a little bit ugly there at about the 200 metres mark, but he's been able to rally. He was going to come around Escher, but that gap must have been closing. So CJ quickly switched him back towards Howdy Yazoo, and then Forgotten Spirit got the upper hand, but they hit the line and Racketeer has won it. A very patient ride by CJ Graham. She
3: photos all around in the fourth at Eagle Farm, but the win goes to the 10 Racketeer from the Lockwood Vincent partnership. CJ Graham in the saddle, and gee, this gallop is having a terrific preparation, picking up its third win from just its four starts, the three-year-old gelding by Capitalist. So a nice result there for the team at Eagle Farm. We're going to take an early look at the market for our up-and-coming race at Te Rapa, race number six, and it's the open over the 1,300 metres. And Matt Markham, as we welcome you in to assess this one, and we have seen a little bit of movement, particularly around the O'Sullivan Scotch.

0: A little bit of love's been one of the best back runners as we've progressed through the weeks. Open $5 into $3.70. That might not be the bottom of the market too. Plenty keen to get involved with that 4kg claim from Tom Wigram. TriStar on the other side has actually got the drifts. $3.70 out to $5 despite all the confident words throughout the course of the week. They're playing around a couple here that I probably didn't see. Jethro Tull's been a really nice mover. $6.50 into $4.80. Whiskey and Roses really well backed in the last 10 or so minutes as well. So we've got a clear favourite here in Little Bit of Love, who just goes $3.60, so continues to shorten here as the one they all want to be involved on ahead of race number six.
1: It was certainly an interesting field assembled for the Open Handicap. As I come to you for the first time, BP, good afternoon. A nice little Open race coming up here, and we've got form lines that are certainly intersecting between a number of these runners, making it a pretty difficult race to assess.
2: Yeah, afternoon, Jane, you're right. And these are very good gallopers here that line up for this race. And look, there could be a likelihood that we may see some of these horses compete say in a what could I say, Foxbridge Plate. They're up and running, and those type of horses can run well in that race, which is in the middle of August. Little Bit of Love falls into that category. He's 360. He operates well here. He gets through wet ground. He's running great numbers. He gets the claim of Tom Wigram, which brings it back to 56 kilos. So there's a lot of positives around him with what he's doing so far this campaign. So you can understand the move at 360 for Little Bit of Love. Whiskey and Roses, really taken by his trial, and obviously the horse that won that trial has come out and won last week, but it was a good hit out for him, a chance for a little trip away when heading north. And we've seen him win first up on wet ground. Last year he produced a PB when doing that. It was on heavy nine. He sat back last and he just went straight past them all. He's been good enough to compete in three straight stakes races after that, running 8th, 5th and 7th. He might be ready to run some sort of race. Punters think so. He's at 460. He's moved in the market to be second favourite, with then TriStar, who's gone from 370 out to $5. Just makes her a very backable prospect now, I thought, TriStar. She'll need a little bit of pressure in the race, but you know how the race will pan out for her and how they'd like to see her being ridden, and that's quietly with one shot. She'll be looking to get to the outside part of the track, and if they can sort of get across heels and get to the outer, she'll be finishing hard. And we saw that with her when she won here. Two starts to go over 1,200 metres. She was running fourth in the Tauranga Classic last time out. 1,300 metres looks to be a sweet spot for her, and in terms of her distance, coming back 100 metres from that last start defeat at 14, which is just probably a pinch too far for her. The other runner before we get to Caulfield is Jethro Tull. You'd imagine he sits on speed. He was part of that pressure here when beaten by TriStar, and a little bit of love was coming late with it. If he can find that spot, which he didn't last time out, he has to be a big player, because we know we'll get through these conditions. Big respect for Jethro Tull. Here's the third out of Caulfield.
3: Away here, race number three. Sendigo Stools are back and away. Salsa Fellow jumped away well, with also Dancing Storm and Tennessee Bound away very cleanly along the rails. So Tennessee Bound is going to lead Behaviour, and they were followed by Apache Song, Salsa Fellow. Then came Dancing Storm, Luna Cat, Butternut Princess. Behaviour off the rails and Tennessee Bound together, 750 out of length, Apache Song, then Salsa Fellow outside of Luna Cat. Next in the field is Dancing Storm and Butternut Princess. So they reach the 600 metres, and it's Behaviour and Tennessee Bound. They match strides. It's been an even tempo for a sprint affair. A length and a half, Luna Cat, Apache Song. Further back then on the outside, Salsa Fellow from Dancing Storm and Butternut Princess as they come towards the middle of the course. Tennessee Bound in front, held together, 250 out by a length, Behaviour, then Luna Cat and Apache Song. Tennessee Bound now kicked into gear from Behaviour, who's hanging tough on the outside. Tennessee Bound, 100 metres to go, about three quarters of a length in front of Behaviour. Tennessee Bound from Behaviour. Tennessee Bound just in front of Behaviour, and Tennessee Bound beat Behaviour. Luna Cap, then Butternut Princess from Salsa Fellow, Dancing Storm and Apache Song.
4: It's the first time the margin's been sub a length in her six career starts, but the O does not go. Tennessee Bound remains undefeated.
2: Tennessee Bound wins, and wins at the $1.50 quote there out of Caulfield. Second leg of the late quaddie.

man, this is a very good race. I thought this was the next highlight behind the cup, which will be our following race, race number 7. Little Bit of Love, 360 favourite in front of Whiskey and Roses, 460. You've only got to go back to Whiskey and Roses' performance first up last campaign to say, well, he can be a chance. He can be a chance on this type of track, on a venue that he loves to perform at, and with the trials under his belt. So he is at 460. Jethro Tull, 460. And then TriStar and Grongello at 5s and 750, respectively. We can go and catch up with Joe Surgeon now, who's got Whiskey and Roses, and great to see him back for another preparation. Whiskey and Roses went north, had a good trial there. You would have been happy with that in the day out.

0: everything was good. It's trained on nicely, so yeah. So hopefully we'll go a good race today.
1: Yeah, look, he's been in some good races. He's been challenged a number of times through his career, and I guess this is a challenge first up on this type of track condition, even though he has won on wet ground first up previously.
0: Yeah, I mean, the extra 100 metres might be a bit testing today. But yeah, he always goes a good race. He's so honest, and yeah, we're just hopefully be in the first three or four and see, go from there and make a judgment call and see how we are.
1: Do you look at testing the water towards some better races, like especially here, because he runs so well here at this venue, if he does come up to, like, you're thinking?
0: That's what we're sort of thinking at this moment, but we'll just see how he gets through today. And you know, it's a heavy track, but it's loose, so you might like it and spring out of the ground, who knows.
1: All the best to you, Joe.
0: Okay, thank you.
1: Joe Sergina there with Whiskey and Roses, son of Bilardo. And he is second, third favourite at 480. Good to you, Bruce. Very good race here, and gee, the market's moving about as well.
2: Yep, there's been a switch at the head of the market, hasn't there, with TriStar opening favourite, but a major move the other way with Little Bit of Love. 4 kilo claimer Tom Wigram gets in really well on the horses it's raced previously. 3.5 kilos better with Reward Smile, 2 kilos better with TriStar. So it does set up nicely. Little Bit of Love, I had it on top ahead of TriStar. Wexford with a really strong hand in the race. You could actually make a case for just about every runner in the race. Well, I would in this case. Electric Time's an interesting one. Ranky Outsider paraded really big and overweight first up on the all-weather. Would have needed that and probably the next one. Looks miles better today, but probably still a runaway. So a watching brief on the Rank Outsider, but happy to go with the market move, A Little Bit of Love.
1: Yeah, and the Rank Outsider plays a part with this map too, with Jethro Tull, who you'd imagine is going to plant himself somewhere near Tempo. And Electric Time, as we know, likes to put herself there. The roughie in the field at $34. And TriStar just continues to drift. She's now out to $6. She was the favourite at $3.70 on opening, and she just keeps on drifting out. Matt Markham, one final thought from you in terms of this marketplace. Jethro Tull looks to be that strong little push outside of the favourite to an outright second favourite.
3: Yeah, top and bottom of the field here, BP's where all the action's unfolding. Little Bit of Love did get into $3.60, just back out to $3.70, thanks for a good strong push for Jethro Tull down the bottom of the book. $6 into $4.50, the money's still floating around as well. They've gone a little bit cold on Whiskey and Roses, very, very cold on TriStar late, out to $6 from a $3.70 opening quote. And the one that's just getting a bit of the each-way trading at the moment is the two in the book, Reward Smile. Got out as far as $9.50 at one stage, back into $6.50. Little Bit of Love is going to start your favourite, but there's still a fair bit of movement coming in this market, I think, BP.
1: Yeah, quickly, I'm Reward Smiley. Produced his New Zealand PB last start when winning. Followed speed from barrier number one on that occasion. Was able to peel off the leaders back in Cleeton. Grabbed the prize where Little Bit of Love was in the same race. Got three back the fence and was rushing at them late. He does have to contend with an outside gate, but he has been able to work through wet track conditions. And Reward Smile and Genomani Stable, they've been picking up regular winners over the last few weeks. Hovering there at $7 is Reward Smile. Closing in on start time, Little Bit of Love $3.90, Jethro Tull $4.50, Whiskey and Roses $4.80, and the early favourite now out to $6.

last year, the Gold Cup, and the sad passing of John Callanan earlier in the year. This memorial in his honour on Tamarui Gold Cup race. The feature is next, but a really good sprint contest in front of us here. Race favourite, well bet, Little Bit of Love, moves into position. Reward Smile completes it.

Sprint, they'll make the turn at the 750, and it's been a really good lead for Jethro Tull. TriStar's up running second. Grongalo gets a nice trip at the back of the leader in third, followed by Whiskey and Roses. Aderzo next. Electric Time back and wide. Little Bit of Love's in a trick spot. Shuffle back to last inside of Reward Smile. They come around the turn. They head back towards home at the 450. Jethro Tull about to be put under siege by TriStar, and they've raced three, maybe four lengths clear of Grongalo. Uderzo, Whiskey and Roses, one batting. Reward Smiles getting to the outside. Little Bit of Love looks too far off them. Jethro Tull's in full flight at the 150, led by three on TriStar. He's really opening up Jethro Tull. He's going to spank them. Jethro Tull won by a margin. Little Bit of Love dived through late to be second. A wall of horses third. Grongalo, Uderzo, and over on the inside, TriStar. The stablemates locked together for third, fourth, and fifth. Electric Time, a better run. Whiskey and Roses. And it all went wrong at the start for Reward Smile. Well, that just mapped perfectly for Jethro Tull. No pressure in front. Really soft lead. Wouldn't have thought they'd still be winning.

0: front was Warren Kennedy, and then he pushed the turbo button and took off. 8 wins, beating home the 1, 3, and 5 combination in behind. Jane, we'll pass it back to you. We'll catch up with Brent Gilovic and also Warren Kennedy. We'll play it down when we can. Next time we're back here, it'll be our feature of the day, the Paul McGlade Tamaranui Gold Cup worth $100,000 at 4:02.
1: Yeah, looking forward to today's feature getting underway at Te Rapa, and it's been a great afternoon of racing there. Morfettville is where we head next, though. We're only a minute out from start time in race number 3. And it's where the best bet of John Kelton comes up this afternoon. Of course, a four-man list who concentrates on the metropolitan area there in South Australia. And he's with the short price favourite in Sir Now, who's doing a terrific job this preparation, incredibly consistent. In his last four, he's 1-2 and placed in the other two. The map's going to suit him here. It looks like he's going to get an uncontested lead, and the market certainly sees it that way. John Kelton's numbers, 1, 2, 5, and 3.
2: Lightning Stakes winner from 12 months ago to beat 1 Sir Now, 2 Lingani, and 3 Volcanic Express.
3: We probably should touch on the premiership winners, Terry, being the last meeting of the season. The premierships are all decided here. Jason Holder wins the Metro Premiership and wins it really easily. He's had a fantastic year. Metro Trainers Premiership, the Stokesyard, has also won that very easily. All the other trainers' premierships, the provincial, country, and statewide, well, Garrett Lynch dominated all of them. Provincial Jockey of the Year went to Connor Murtagh. He's been working really hard, Terry, and took that out. And the Country Jockey of the Year, with the last meeting of the Country Premiership was yesterday. We ended up having a three-way tie there.
2: Yeah, absolutely.
3: We had Sophie Potter, Taylor Hutchinson,
2: Canberra Willa,
3: all tied.
2: And Caitlin Tootle, the Metropolitan-winning apprentice rider. This is race 3, Morfettville. This is Tim Edwards.
4: On. So Sir Now, the favourite, stand by. Hang on. All in. He's set to run. The red light continues to blink. Set, racing. Sir Now hopped out fast there in the middle. Sakala's got the inside, and Deep Float Diva's going up there fast as well. So Sir Now led from Deep Float Diva. Sakala's going to go to third. Volcanic Express fourth. Then came Lingani inside of Jack the Lad. So Deep Float Diva's keeping Sir Now off the fence here, and they go past the 750. They're 3 lengths on Sakala, a length and a half away to Lingani, Volcanic Express, and Jack the Lad. He's last of all. 600 metres to go. Sir Now is eyeballing here. Deep Float Diva, the inside, who's matching it with him at this stage. Up towards the bend. 2.5 away to Sakala. Volcanic Express, Lingani sticks to the inside from Jack the Lad. Sir Now straightens up with his head in front. Deep Float Diva, the inside. They're 2 on Sakala. Lingani back to the inside. Sir Now's the leader. 300 metres to go. Pulled to the outside. Sakala still there. Deep Float Diva. Lingani's getting right up on the inside and charging home. Sir Now's the leader here. 100 to go. Lingani the inside, Deep Float Diva still there, Sakala flying, Lingani on the inside, Lingani wins. Second, either Sir Now or Deep Float Diva and Sakala wider out. Great finish here. Then Volcanic Express and Jack the Lad last home.
2: Lingani the winner here. She just loves these conditions and she gets the job done for Brooke King, Peter and Belinda Blanche. The Miners, it looks like it'll be Sir Now second, number 1, Connor Murtagh for Daryl Hewitt, and then third resting between Deep Float Diva number 6.

0: and really controlled things in front.
1: Yeah, no, you got a soft lead, and I was a little bit concerned when he was stuck to the fence because I didn't think it was the best place to be, but no, he knows what he's doing.
0: Yeah. You know. And the horse loves the mud too.
1: He does, yeah, yeah. No, he just, they say he feels like a group horse when he gets, you know, sort of heavy track, so, yeah.
0: Do you get ambitious, I guess? Now, this was a pretty strong race, and there's some good races coming up into the new season, which starts from next Saturday. So what do you have your eyes on?
1: Well, you know, I don't want to sound like an idiot, but we sort of thought maybe Foxbridge Plate, the start of the season. We think he's a good horse, you know, but yeah, he's had a few issues last year, but he's over all that.
0: If you get conditions like this, you're up and running on the better horses, it's an opportunity, isn't it?
1: Yeah, well, it's been the driest July of it in my lifetime. It's been unbelievable. We set him to start off on the 30th of May, and they ran 122. Then in those two 1,200-metre races, he's run 112, you know, each time, which is not really the tracks he's looking for.
0: You got the track today, and you got the result. Congratulations, Gilly.
1: Good on you. Thank you.
0: Warren, things really played out beautifully for you. You got the front, looks like your horse was just in a happy place, and you've come back with the cleanest colours because he's won by a big margin.
2: Yeah, it's always nice to come back clean. But look, yeah, I was very unlucky. I thought he'd won the race when I rode him here last time. They went down noses, and he just looked for company at day and ran out a bit, so that probably cost him that race. But coming today, he was very well. I went down and he just felt excellent underneath me, and pinged the gates. The race map is always going to be him leading for free. And it's just that sort of horse. He likes to do his own thing. He likes to just run when he wants to. Just let him do it and let him enjoy himself. And turn the straight, I asked him, he let down really smoothly. And he started extending at 200. They gave him another squeeze, and he responded again. I knew then they were never going to catch him. A horse that can do that twice down the straight is very nice.
0: And also, you made the choice of sticking to the rail as well.
2: Yeah, I did. I had a look at it going down, and all the races by the first race have all been run off the fence. So it's getting chopped up there about three or four off the rail where you really want to be. But it was pretty chopped up there. I thought, you know, I'll keep him on the fence. Like I said, he did look for company when I got beaten him. So I thought, I'll stick him to the rail, let him follow that through. And he relished it. He loved it. He just followed that rail through and just kicked away and won a good race.
0: He's run two good races, and he got the track conditions that he was really looking for here today as well.
2: Yeah, absolutely. Look, it's pretty saturated and was a little bit worried about that, like, has he really gone through something like this? But look, he raced it, he really loved it, and he just flew over the top of the surface. So a great win.
0: What a worm.
2: Cheers, thank you.
3: A great result for Jethro Tull, the son of Roat, four wins from 16 starts, and congratulations to the Glock family, of course, bred and owned by Brent and his son Curtis and trained by Brent. So a fantastic result there for them, and obviously they've got their sights set on races a little bit better than an open handicap, the Foxbridge Plate mentioned there in conversation. So a nice horse, certainly when there's a bit of rain around, is Jethro Tull. Randwick race number 5, and it's a benchmark 78 over the 1800 metres for the fillies and mares. Our favourite is Satono Jasmine, who is a New Zealand bred galloper and has won its last three in a row. So, 3-year-old filly taking on the old mares here at Randwick. Horizons has been the market mover, made the field as an emergency, and has had plenty of market support, Richard and Will Friedman, for Zach Lloyd. Ottawa Stone is one that's been sitting in single figures as well, and of course she was a last start winner at the track that was over the 1400 metres, so has to step up to 1800 metres this afternoon. Under a minute out from a start, race number 5, let's join Sky Thoroughbred Central.
4: Great. And here she is again, looking for 4 in a row, having won a maiden at Gosford, then a 64 at Hawkesbury, and a midweek 72 at Warwick Farm. Appears here in a 78 over a little bit further today, stepping up to the 1800 after winning all 3 at a mile at a previous 3. Shortly they'll move in, including

0: For the fifth.
1: Who's in? Brigidine Gull and the white about to go forward, and Doraqua now is the last to go in. This circle start, second race today over the 1800 metres. Red light, good to go. B&K Group Australia, and they're off and racing. And Rohastone won the start. Races to an early lead. Make It Sweet going forward with Brigidine Gull. And Brigidine Gull's taking on the leader. Rosewater in the white cap is straight up in third and being restrained. Make It Sweet wide. Followed by Full How in the middle. Faze Angels down on the rails. And Horizon's the second favourite is three wide and pushing forward. Satano Jasmine happy to sit back in the field from Sure Lynn. And from the wide draw, our Aqua was taken back to last. They sort out their order. Down the back, and Brigidine Gull shows the way. Make It Sweet second, and Horizon's doing plenty of work with the intent of going on with the job now. Horizon's, it goes up to join Brigidine Gull. So Make It Sweet just eased out of that battle to third, and a Rohastone's got the gun running fourth. A length further back to Rosewater, a length and a half then to Faze Angels inside Full How. Further back then to Sure Lynn. On the inside is Satono Jasmine, the post-time favourite, and Oraqua happy to sit back last. They race down the side of the course. Brigidine Gull being eyeballed by Horizons. Then came a Rohastone, or Make It Sweet second. A Rohastone third. Go back to the original script. Make It Sweet fourth, and that's Horizons outside the leader. They've got the same caps on. Further back to Faze Angels from Rosewater, and then came Full How from Oraqua. And still Satano Jasmine near enough to last. They come up the rise now. And Horizons moved up on the outside of Brigidine Gull. A Rohastone is scraping through a narrow gap. Here's the filly, Satano Jasmine, winding up with a good run. Together with Full How. Horizons hits the lead. It's worked. And Satano Jasmine pounced on the outside. Oraqua's flashing home. But here's four in a row for Satano Jasmine. And her first win in first grade, beating Horizons and Oraqua. Then came a Rohastone fourth. Further back to Faze Angels. Make It Sweet. Full How. Rosewater dropped off from Sure Lynn, and Brigidine Gull was last in.
0: What a great decision by Brad Witt up to keep her going for one more and for more prize money. So from a maiden at Gosford on the 18th of June right through to Saturday Company, four in a row for Satono Jasmine, Chad Schofield and Brad Whitup. And didn't she show a turn of foot from last on the home turn? She's raced away and scored comfortably. My diamonds leave with you. You're never gonna hear my heartbreak. Homeward bound, 3.50 to go. Pacemaker, quick fire from Prisca. Out wider, Diamond Jack looks to run on, as does Boomtown Boy. Coming through, drop of something in RJ's flight. Many chances at the 2.50. Diamond Jack out wide. Drop of something closer in with quick fire. Then Prisca and RJ's flight. Drop of something. Diamond Jack trying hard on the outside. Diamond Jack and drop of something. Having a Titanic struggle, and Diamond Jack. Diamond Jack got up to win the cup.
2: I'm so pleased for Mark Brosnan. He's had headaches after headaches with this horse, especially with the way that he's just been missing those starts and just adding to the handicap the whole time. Mark's done a lot of work with him behind the gates, especially leading into his previous start when he's run third, and today comes from off the speed under Sam Collett to get a really well-deserved win.
3: Oh, you're very happy. I mean, this horse should have won the race last year, I think. You know, it was very unlucky that day, so it's really wrapped to get this today. Yeah.
4: Sam Collett and Mark Brosnan looking for back-to-back cups with Diamond Jack. Of course, our next live race out of Te Rapa is our feature, the open over the 2200 metres. Matt Markhams, I come to you. This one's not as easy to sort out, is it? When you've got a $7 favourite and a number of runners in single figures, punters not sure which way to look in today's feature.
5: Yeah, just looking at it, Jane, gives you a bit of a headache, doesn't it? Two runners at $7, two runners at $7.50. Obviously, we lost Teeth this morning with those transport issues. That may have changed the market. Was very well supported and was our favourite. Cheval de Foudre is the one that they had back leading into that late scratching. They've continued to back since then. Currently sitting at a $7 quote. Wouldn't be surprised to see a clear favouritism move there. Rosedown Prince, $23 into nines, has been really well backed in the last couple of hours as well. But, boy, you can make a case for a number of runners here. You're

0: Work your way down the entire field. Even He's a Sharp One down there at $11 has taken plenty of support as well. So it's going to be interesting to see what happens in the next 15 minutes or so. I'd say there's going to be a move for one horse. At this stage, it looks like it could be Chevelle de Foudre, but I would suggest that there is easily a possibility that it could be any one of about 8 or 9 other runners before we get to race start time, Jane.
1: Yeah, it certainly looks that way. Yeah, as you mentioned, lost the early market favourite, and it certainly opened that field up quite considerably as we count down to the stayers out over the 2,200 metres there at Te Rapa. Before that, though, we need to get to Eagle Farm and get race number 5 out of the way. This time it's a benchmark 78 over the 2,200 metres. So we're looking at the stayers about to head round to Eagle Farm. Lennox is the current favourite at $3.80. Was runner-up to Chillaxing last time out, and does get the weight swing on Chillaxing this time round. As you can see, a little bit of difference in the market there. Chillaxing at the $5.50 quote. Michael Maxworthy has gone with the 4 on top, though. He thinks Chillaxing can make it back-to-back wins, 4, 5, 6 and 10.
2: Team Guerin with Gary in the saddle.
3: Well, he was third in that race we've been talking about and only beaten around about a length, and he kept on coming. He was wide exposed from a 600.
2: Yeah.
3: Kept on strongly to the line. So thumbs up for Marinaro.
2: Dapples all over him today. He looks beautiful. Captain Maverick is the 7. Chris Waller, Ryan Maloney.
3: He was 4th in that same race to Chillaxing. He made his move from the 600 and sort of a little bit one pace late. There is a change of tactics to try and be closer today, Captain Maverick.
2: Connecticut for Team Guerin and Jake Bayless.
3: Comes through a different form line. He was okay at Doomben behind Ben Zeno. He did have a lot of weight. He's going to feel a bit better today with much less to carry.
2: Far West for Sears and Mark Duplessis.
3: 7th to Chillaxing. He settled a length and a half behind the second last horse. That's him. But he's always running on at the end of these long races.
2: One of my old faves is always Fio Prospero here for Matt Smith and CJ Graham.
3: Yeah, well, he likes it up here. He's not that happy. In Sydney, every time Matt sends him up here, he runs well. His last victory was up here at Eagle Farm, and he's coming off a good run at Canterbury. No weight to carry, plenty of pluses for him today.
2: Yeah, and on a track he wouldn't have liked either. He doesn't like heavy tracks.
3: No, he likes the Eagle Farm surface for Prospero. I think he's got a good chance and he's been well-backed. Yeah. Look, Lennox for me, the 5 over the 4, Chillaxing. 10 Fair Prospero, and then 7 Captain Maverick. 5, 4, 10, 7.
2: Yeah, I thought Chillaxing looked better this week than the last time we saw him, but I did love the look of Fio Prospero there also. How many we got left to load here? 2 to load, so, and they're going in quickly. Here's Mitch.
4: Lennox will jump favourite from the inside stall with Ben Thompson up. Last of them getting set. Light on. Ready, and they're racing now. And off the inside, Lennox bounced out okay. There was about 5 or 6 stretched across the track early. The right way and Captain Maverick are going forward, and they're going to take it up at the post the first time. Lennox in 3rd and Chillaxing 4th. Fio Prospero is going to settle down 5th on the turn out of the straight. Just off those is Far West, and Diablo Bolt has forced a little wide into that corner. Connecticut, Marinaro, and Tapple Doodle Doo has gone back to last. So the right way took it up. 700-800 metres left to run. Leads by 3 parts of length to Captain Maverick. Left without cover in 2nd. 3rd, the inside is Lennox, and Chillaxing's 4th, the outside. 2.5 away next to Far West, the inside of Fio Prospero. They race together midfield. Another 2 lengths away to Diablo Bolt. No luck. 3 deep planted for the moment at the 1,400 metres marker. Connecticut 3rd to last. Marinaro the centre. 2 lengths away. Tapple Doodle Doo last of all. Gallop okay. It's modest. It's the right way in front of half clear from Captain Maverick, the outside. Edging a little closer now. 1.5 away. Chillaxing 3rd. The outside of Lennox 4th. So they race together, that pair. 2 lengths away. Fio Prospero, the outside of Far West, who's tucked away.

0: And still last of all is Tapple Doodle Doo. Captain Maverick's taken over now. 800 metres left to run. Maloney set him forward and it's taken the lead from the right way, who's yielding ground immediately. So Captain Maverick, three quarters. Chalaxied in second. The right way back to third. Fio Prospero shuffled out to three deep prior to the bend. Lennox just lost a spot or two and getting felt for now by Thompson to pick up the bit. Diablo Bolt, Marinaro, then Far West Connecticut. And last of all is Tapple Doodle Doo. Captain Maverick in front, left in front, a long way from home at the 350, just leads from Chalaxin. Fio Prospero is about to grab that pair. Lennox is two lengths away, then the right way, and Tapple Doodle Doo is running on from the back at odds. 150 to go. Captain Maverick just in front of Fio Prospero. Tapple Doodle Doo, then Chalaxin. Tapple Doodle Doo is going home. Two to their one. Tapple Doodle Doo has won it by 1 3/4 to Captain Maverick. Chalaxin and Lennox, Fio Prospero the right way. Behind those runners, Marinaro, Far West, Connecticut. And last in was Diablo Bold after a tough trip.
1: The New Zealand bred Tapple Doodle Doo, successful there at double figure odds out of, by Poisier out of Mrs. Tappy, one called Cat Mare. And picks up its fifth win of its career, but had been out of the winner's circle for a little while. Tapple Doodle Doo successful there at Eagle Farm. We're going to take a break, though, on your big Saturday. Stay with us, though. We return to Te Rapa when we return.
2: Though you may find from time to time complication.
3: The Foxes, a pedigree of genuine depth and quality. Starting with his fourth dam, legendary broodmare of the year, Fall Aspen, dam of an unparalleled eight Group 1 winners or performers. Her daughter, Colorado Dancer, produced world champion Dubai Millennium, sire of the great Dubawi. His third dam, El Sul, dam of El Nadim and ancestors of Intello and Mondialiste. His second dam, Methat, champion three-year-old filly and dam of champion Naja. His first dam, Tanagam, already dam of six group stakes winners. No other dam of any stallion at stud in New Zealand or Australia matches this. Sired by champion Churchill, son of the great Galileo. Elite bloodlines, proven quality. The Foxes, elite on the track, unrivaled on paper.
4: Some stallions make waves, others create a tide. Down by the seaside, a champion racehorse with grit, speed and the heart of a warrior. Over $2 million earned in the three-year-old of his year. His legacy is just beginning and they're already making headlines.
5: Jumel doing it with great comfort in the end. And Jumel won the sire's final.
4: More than breeding, this is building the next generation of greatness. This season, don't just breed for the future, ride the wave of something extraordinary. Greatness begins down by the seaside.
1: Let's take another look at the market for the feature of the afternoon out of Te Rapa, and it's the Tomaranui Cup. It is for the stayers over the 2200 metre trip, and we spoke to Matt Markham a few minutes ago, and it's been quite a puzzling market since we lost the short price favourite Tease this morning, travelling up from New Plymouth with Alan Sharrock, and as we heard, a few travel difficulties for the favourite, which has left us with a pretty open

0: recent placings. Certainly one you can consider knocking on the door and probably deserves to pick up another victory. Does the Galloper out of the Mark Olligan stable at Awapuni. Countdown's on for the next at Caulfield, though. 30 seconds out, runners are loading away, and it is Signature Scent on top at 390, of course, is out of the Group 1 race mare in Soriano that raced for Team Rogerson here in New Zealand. So nice to see her progeny doing a good job across the Tasman. Was a last start winner looking for back-to-back wins.
1: To come along. Express Class, one of the more interesting runners of the day. Went round in an Australian Guineas, was given a rough chance in that afternoon. The gelding by Exceedance on return for a spring tilt. Express Class going in. Last couple to get set, the Benchmark and also Jenny the Ninja for race number four on the Fletchingley program.
2: Two to come.
3: Right, Zach, thank you. You can roll.
1: Here's the Benchmark.
3: You get a crack there.
1: The Benchmark, Zach Spain for Michael Megan at Mornington.
3: Right, riders, last couple on the way.
1: Goes in.
3: You're right there,
1: Nico,
3: you're on your right.
1: And Jenny the Ninja.
3: Righto, buddy.
1: Around that $20 mark takes the outside.
3: Last one's gone in.
1: The Key Clean, 1100, race four.
3: Right clear.
1: Set to go. Stalls are back and away. Prince Tycoon, Signature Scent, jump well with Talladega Girl. Beautiful Bevy isn't too far away from the action either. Jenny the Ninja's trying to find a spot, but covering extra ground out deeper on the track and also pushing up is Pacific Glamour. So they sort out their positions. Prince Tycoon led from Pacific Glamour, Beautiful Bevy, the fence. Then Signature Scent, Jenny the Ninja, the Benchmark behind them. And then Final Moment, Afterburner, also in that group of horses, then as Snow Mercy, a length and a half, Talladega Girl, who's being scrubbed along and losing ground from Far-Sighted Express Class, and a long gap in the field coming around the home corner is Nighttime Star. So it's Prince Tycoon at the 350 with Beautiful Bevy on the inside. They were followed by Signature Scent, yet to push the button from Afterburner, Final Moment in the Benchmark. Beautiful Bevy with the lightweight and Prince Tycoon, and then Signature Scent trying to throw down a challenge. Still Prince Tycoon and Beautiful Bevy with 100 to go. Prince Tycoon about a neck in front. Afterburner late, but Prince Tycoon won it. Prince Tycoon from either Afterburner or Beautiful Bevy, and then Signature Scent next, Far-Sighted, the Benchmark back in the field, then Final Moment from Express Class. Nighttime Star, who was detached, has beaten a few. Jenny the Ninja along with Pacific Glamour, and then towards the end Snow Mercy and Talladega Girl not handling the conditions.
0: Trent Busserton and Natalie Young, the successful trainers there with Prince Tycoon, another Galloper that's having a pretty good preparation for starts, and he's now posted two wins and a couple of placings. Prince Tycoon, successful race four out of Caulfield. We're going to head on track though to Te Rapa, runners making their way down to the start for today's feature, and BP as I head on track to you. The favourite is the six, not a bad Spillane, but gee, this is a tough one to work out.
4: $5. So closing in on start time for our feature of the day, the Paul McGlade Tomaranui Gold Cap, and we'll catch up with now the new favourite in the race, not a bad Spillane. Sean Phelan's with me, and gee, Sean, you go through the record, it's great here, can get through wet ground, so setup looks great coming into our feature today.
5: Yeah, just obviously the testing ground is probably going to bring us into it. We really wanted 2,500 metres, so hopefully it'll feel like that today.
4: Yeah, and he's shown that even over 2 miles running behind Bozo on a really weak track as well.
5: Yeah, the weather's not as bad as what it was that day, but it feels a bit like that going out there today. So, yeah, obviously favourite track. These cops are a heavy track, and, it's a good race to have a go.
4: Everything's gone to plan post the last start win here?
5: Yeah, super. Yeah, can't be happier.
4: All the best.
5: Cheers.
4: Thanks, man. Sean Phelan chatting about not a bad Spillane. A real strong market mover. And it's taken a little while as well to move. It's been a runner that's been out there all day for you at $7.50. And now at $5 is not a bad Spillane. Chevelle de Foudre, $6. We know that the horse will have no problem of being able to step up to the extra distance. Defeated, yes, last time over the 1,600 metres. Missed the start before that. So this will be more ideal for the horse. Can get through the conditions. Has been really looking for this. Olympics. So well found in the market. And then Pacifico, who's out wide. 4 kilo claim will be a help. He's running a placing in a Hawke's Bay Cup, won the Rotorua Cup. Strong run last start when running a big number at Ellerslie. He's at $8. He'll push forward.

0: give a sight from out there. And then you get other horses as well that might be able to be keen to push forward. Overrated's out there as well with Chevelle de Foudre. And then what do you find with McCann and even a horse like Afina who races well in terms of a map heading into that first bend. Bruce Sherwin, we're closing in on start time and real good push around these two at the top of the market with Not A Bad Spillane, the new favourite at 5.5.
1: Geez, if ever a race had a setup for a first four and a big dividend, I think it's this one, Brendan. Tease the favourite, scratched earlier today, but it is wide open. I think the market moves right on Not A Bad Spillane, though. Very good record here on the track, having won all his four races here and won't mind the very testing, heavy conditions. So Not A Bad Spillane, I think, is the right angle. Behind that, it is a guess. Chevelle de Foudre with the master trainer Mark Olligan in the north, McCann and career best form, and Pacifico with that Tom Wigram claim, and even mentioned Diamond Jack just with the hurdle schooling in the last couple of weeks. And if he jumped away on terms, even with the big weight, he could play a part. So leaning the way of Not A Bad Spillane.
0: Thanks, Bruce. And yeah, even a horse like Quickfire, who was placed in this race last year when finishing into third position. Matt Markham, we'll get to you. It's taken a little while for this move to happen, but it's really come with a big thud in the last 10 minutes with Not A Bad Spillane now under $5.
2: Yeah, something had to give, BP, didn't it? We had three runners at $7, two runners at $7.50, so there had to be a shift. It was either going to be Not A Bad Spillane or Chevelle de Foudre. Punters have gone with Not A Bad Spillane into $4.80. Makes the $8.50 on opening look very, very nice now. Chevelle de Foudre, $11 into $6. Plenty of support still floating around there. Just looking down the market at some other runners, he's a sharp one, has been backed each way, and we've seen some decent on the each way support too for Pacifico, and Rosetown Princess has been a notable mover as well, $23 into $9.50. So if you're chasing one of those first fours that Bruce was talking about, might be one you want to include into your options. But Not A Bad Spillane, the punters have labelled one here, Brendan.
0: Thank you for that, Matt Markham. Yeah, maybe even a horse like 10 Foot Tools needed for your same race multis. I think you forgive last time out of the races, just couldn't pull its feet out of the mud, and sticky conditions there at Aotearoa. Won a Kiwi Fruit Cup, two starts ago to the races. And what about last year's winner in Diamond Jack? Of course, he could find his best form again if he can jump away cleanly with them. He's got 62 kilos. He's sighted a few hurdles recently at the trials, but he is more than capable. He loves it here, and he loves getting through the wet stuff. And he's been found at around that $13 quote for Sam Collett and Mark Brosnan. We're closing in on our feature of the day, where Not A Bad Spillane is the one that's really rock hard in the market now. $4.60 off the back of a victory that was here on the 4th of July. He's won all his races here. He's won four in his career, and they've all been here at this venue, along with four minor placings. And in amongst that career, a second to Bozo in a New Zealand Cup as well. Now $4. Gee, this is really getting in now in the marketplace. Is Not A Bad Spillane. This is an outrageous push from $7 only about 20 minutes ago to see this horse drop under $4 now. Bruce Sherwin, we'll get to you. Wow, Not A Bad Spillane really is a good old crunchy magoo here around the favourite for our feature.
1: Thanks, Brendan. As we await the last few to load, a late crunch on race favourite, new race favourite, Not A Bad Spillane. An avalanche of late money. It will run the $3.70 favourite with maybe a turn left as we await the last two or three to load. Paul McGlade, Taumarunui Gold Cup for 2026. Diamond Jack and Pacifico. We'll keep an eye on Diamond Jack, his barrier woes. He jumped away with them, Diamond Jack. The Paul McGlade Taumarunui Gold Cup is underway, and it was a very good line away. Pacifico showing up out wide on the track, rolling forward as Fly My Way, and over on the inside, he's a sharp one. The slow ones early were Not A Bad Spillane, has taken back race favourite to be a conspicuous last, and Chevelle de Foudre's back with Diamond Jack. As they sort themselves out, as they make the run out of the straight and the Taumarunui Gold Cup, Pacifico did a bit of work but crossed over to lead the CD visitor, McCann. Overrated, likely source of speed in the race, is now striding forward to sit second. Tempo looked genuine. Gold Currency in fourth. Procellas trapped out three wide, no cover around a fly.

0: my way, and as the tempo slackened, Fly My Way got a little keen. He's a sharp one, is taking over taking up the space on the inside, followed by Quick Fire Athena. Charlbury's back about fifth or sixth last, ahead of Rosetown Princess, 10 foot tall. Not a bad Spillane, Diamond Jack and Cheval de Foudre is wide at the tail. It's turned into a very sedate tempo between bends in the back straight at about the 1100 metres. Pacifico's dictating this nicely under Tom Wigram. Overrated, No Pressure sits second. McCann in third, followed by Gold Currency. Pro Sellers still trapped wide around a Fly My Way. He's a sharp one. Quick Fire then back on the inside. Charlbury, Rosetown Princess, something had to give. It's the first to move and it goes early. Cheval Foudre will follow it into the race. Diamond Jack's well back with Athena, 10 foot tall, and Not a Bad Spillane, the favourites, pushed along at the tail. They bunch up only about 7 lengths first to last as they come to the 600 metres. It's been a good lead for Pacifico, but here comes the cavalry. McCann, Rosetown Princess galloped into the race stylishly, and Cheval de Foudre has gone from last to lead at the 400 metres. 10 foot tall's out wider. Diamond Jack, last year's winner, is getting right to the outside. Cheval de Foudre, race on at the 250. Rosetown Princess, Pacifico's kicking back. Diamond Jack under his 62 kilos trying to reach Cheval de Foudre. Cheval de Foudre is holding Diamond Jack, who's going to have one last run, and he might have done it. He's carried the grandstand to photo finish. Cheval de Foudre, Diamond Jack, Fly My Way, 10 foot tall. Charlbury's getting home with Pacifico. He's a sharp one. Rosetown Princess, Quick Fire. They're followed further back on Crossing Athena, McCann, Gold Currency, and Overrated. What a performance. Diamond Jack, winner of the race last year, in a riveting home straight battle, and will get the prize. Under 62 kilos. Diamond Jack photo finishes Cheval de Foudre to take the Tamarunui Gold Cup.
1: What a win. What a win from a horse who goes back-to-back in the race. As Bruce said, he carried the grandstand, but he got himself into the race. First of all, that's been his biggest problem, has been able to try and make sure that he can get away with them. He'd been conceding so many lengths at the start of those races. He's spied a few jumps. He's always been a runner that has been touted to be a very good jumper. He's been to the jumping trials, and here he has been able to win and get over the top. We'll have all the post-race for you very shortly with Mark Brosnan. His other runners run a Boomer as well and Fly My Way. We'll get to racing.com out of Morpheville. More to come on the other side.
2: Winning another one. So they're all in, I think. So race number four, 1,200 metres. Silver Chaos runs the top pick. They're all in. Stand by for a start. Are back racing. Silver Chaos off the inside stepped okay. Another House and Hello World and Cool Magnum are all going forward from out wide. So Another House is the widest of them all, but he wants the lead and he's searching hard and fast to find it. Cool Magnum second, Hello World third, Silver Chaos fourth inside of Wild Winner. Then Eugenius racing inside there of Invitational, about two lengths to Victory Lane and Howl. It gets back with Chip Sun and Everlasting Kiss is last. So Another House took care of the wide gate and led them up here on the side, led by a half to Cool Magnum. Hello World is in third from Silver Chaos, who's got a beautiful position here, the favourite. Fourth one off the fence. Then Eugenius, Wild Winner. On its inside is Howl. It's making ground the fence from Invitational, Chip Sun, Victory Lane and Everlasting Kiss. So Another House left the fence here, straightens up a half length clear, getting through Hello World, running on Silver Chaos, Cool Magnum, Chip Sun down the outer, Eugenius starting to make ground closest to the inside. Another House, the leader. Eugenius coming through with Hello World. Chip Sun joining in. Howl is getting out as well. Eugenius struck the lead inside the 50 though. Eugenius. Eugenius from Hello World or Another House. Chip Sun fourth. Howl got fifth. Then came Invitational. It was really only a sprint down the straight. Further back, Everlasting Kiss. It beat a few in, including Cool Magnum. Silver Chaos knocked up, Wild Winner back with those, and Victory Lane amongst the tail enders.
3: This will be a big thrill for Michael McLean. Eugenia, successful race number four at Morfettville off the back of a freshen up and has posted the sixth win of his career. Five-year-old gelding by Magnus, successful there at Morfettville. In terms of the last race we just saw out of Te Rapa, it was the feature in the Tomaranui Cup, taken out for the second year running by Diamond Jack, and VP's been able to catch up with winning trainer Mark Brosnan.
1: Mark Brosnan, congratulations, you go back to back.
4: Yeah, he actually should have run three. He got beaten 2 years back, you know, so no, it was a real good effort with 62 on. I didn't think he could do it really with 62 on, but she got him away well, and that was the answer. Yeah.
1: Well, let's talk about that, because that's been the biggest enigma this preparation. It just hasn't been getting out of the gates for you.
4: He did the same last time too, you know, and we just mixed it up. I took him to the jumping trials on Monday just to try and mix it up and get him thinking differently. It's all in his head mainly, yeah.
1: So it was nice to see him away, and then, you know, Sam was able to steer him in the right direction. It's a big win down the outside to run down Cheval de Foudre down the straight.
4: Oh, massive win, you know. I didn't think he could do it, but he did, yeah. So, yeah, it's really all credit to the horse, yeah. And Sam, for that matter. She did a little bit of work on him for me too, so she helped out getting through the barriers, so it's a good effort by all, yeah.
1: Good run by the fourth horse too, flying my way, making some late ground there, just missed on third.
4: Yeah, he doesn't really like it that wet, so it was still a good effort, yeah.
1: What into you, Mark? I know you've had a Stirling Express was terrific when winning a Foxbridge, but nice to be able to go at the end of the season by winning another Tamariniwa Gold Cup. Well done to you, mate.
4: Thank you very much, yeah.
1: Well, he's done it, Sam. He's carried the grandstand 62 kilos, 8 kilos, the difference between you and the second horse, and he's been able to wear it down.
5: It was a real emotional roller coaster for me with how the race was being run, because first of all I got out of the gates, I thought, oh, thank God. Then he never really travelled, and then they started going slow, and I've got Matt Cameron back with me, and I'm going, they're going too slow for us. And I was just hoping he would get a roll on it like the 900, and I'd get on his back, and then I was getting shuffled up. I was like, this is just a nightmare now. But once I got out and got going and just got grafting after him, as soon as we straightened up, he had the audacity to prick his ears. But he was only just going to give me the bare minimum. But he's put his snout out where it matters. And full credit to Mark, like, he's probably had an unorthodox prep, even though he obviously won a hurdle trial before he won this race last year, or start before or whatever. But, you know, it's always hard getting an old gelding to keep putting in like that, especially when he's got a bag full of tricks. So full credit to the team, and it was just nice to get the job done for them again.
1: Yeah, he's a tough horse, and he's really found another way to win here this afternoon. It's so great for Mark, and even his other runners finished into the race. But, gee, what an effort to go back-to-back. Well done to you, Sam.
5: Thank you very much.
3: It certainly was a great training feat by Mark Brosnan, considering what we've seen him do in his last couple of starts. Hasn't been keen to get away out of the barriers, and it's been pretty costly for him. But if you go and have a look at what the team's done with him in preparation for this race, as Mark said, they've really tried to keep his mind on the job and just do a few things differently with him to mix it up, and it certainly works. So a fantastic result there and a fantastic finish in the staying feature there out of Te Rapa this afternoon. We're off to Randwick though, just over 2 minutes out from a start. Let's hear the thoughts of Melinda Turner in the mounting yard.
6: Today is no different, and he's well placed again with the claim.
7: Late mail numbers for me, 3, 11, 8 and 10. Glad to hear Mel liked Perfect Justice, and also Sly Boots from the yard there, deep in his preparation. He's had some excuses his last couple of starts. He went down to Melbourne, didn't really enjoy it, and two starts ago was stuck wide before not really loving the heavy ground here 2 weeks ago. Slightly drying conditions, pushing forward near pace or midfield. I think he'll give a mighty kick for the Waterhouse and Bot Yard. Number 11, Trapalanda. He's a horse that always runs well. He's a horse that does like wet tracks, but sometimes he can suck you in, and we'll see what he does today. He was so unlucky second up, and he gets Zach Lloyd and Barry 1 to try and turn that around. Number 8, Perfect Justice, gets a big form push with the Mona Lisa winning so clearly earlier in the card. I think 1,800 metres is fine. He should get flowing near pace. He's got plenty of stamina from the John Sargent yard. And number 10 Tambaloa, always in the mix on pace. 3, 11, 8 and 10.
8: Trapalanda, one of the better backed runners all day here at Randwick. As much as $11 bet on Wednesday, subject to
9: I think there was 15 cents worth of deductions. There was. So the top price, you're still looking at about $9.35 if you took that 11. It is now $3.30. I think there's a bit of FOMO with this. Obviously, a lot of the punters seeing the big price bet early and just wanting to jump on board for fear of missing out. So $3.30 currently holds about 30% of all investment. So that's pretty comparable with where it is market-wise. Perfect Justice, a good firm, late 5 into $4.20. So it's started.

0: to trim up. Sly Boots, 460. Not a lot of change from earlier today. Tambaloa, it's out from 5 to 650. Yams at 12. Inquiring Minds, 18. And Nishino Crescent, Hard Delay, it's a $19 chance. But Trapalander, 330. And one of the better backed runners all day. Certainly one of the bigger firmers, Greg.
1: Okay, they're just about all in. Only a few more to load. Here's Darren for the sixth.
2: Inquiring Minds moving forward. Sidewinkers on today. Perfect Justice looking for back-to-back wins, having won the Midway last time out. Perfect Justice ran down the Mona Lisa last time, so up to benchmark 78. Perfect Justice, one of the key players in the betting. Forbidden Rift moves in. Wait on Tambaloa, Mars a bit to go forward, and Iceman who will go in riderless. It's given a good ride by Molly Fitzgerald to win at Warwick Farm. Last time a rails-hugging ride and was able to sweep up the inside and beat the lot of them. So this is our third race today over the 1,800 metres with the rail at 11. Certainly been some competitive riding in the first several furlongs of the two previous ones. And Iceman now is the last to go in. Trapalander, who had absolutely no luck at all at Canterbury last time, is the favourite. So we're just about ready. Stand by. Trapalander's got first sighting of the running rail. Several gates out there. Ready to run. And they're racing. So Trapalander's jumped all right out off the inside. And it's a good go for the early lead. Celebrity is pushing forward. And Inquiring Minds handy. Now Perfect Justice out pretty deep in the early part. Yams going up there having a pop for the lead. So Sly Boots settles about midfield. Tambaloa no speed. Further back, Forbidden Riff from Nishino Crescent, Mars a bit. And Iceman from the outside draw is going to settle last of all. So Yam shows the way and Celebrity got across to second. And Trapalander's held a forward roll there and parks in third. Clear from Inquiring Minds, Perfect Justice. Then Tambaloa, Sly Boots, Forbidden Rift three wide. A length and a half, Nishino Crescent. From Mars a bit, Iceman about 8 lengths off the leaders, last of all. 1,000 metres to go, Yam in front. This last start winner from the bush in the hands of Will Stanley leads by 3/4 Celebrity, and Trapalander tucked away for an economical run third. Then came Inquiring Minds, Forbidden Riff out wide, starting a run at the 700 metres and is quickly rushing forward. Perfect Justice behind, Sly Boots is slicing through. Tambaloa getting shuffled back from Nishino Crescent, Mars a bit. Iceman under the pump last of all. So it's Yam and a leader turning for home. Yam from Inquiring Minds the udder. Then came Trapalander. Celebrity on the outside of the front runner. Further back to Sly Boots and Perfect Justice into the straight. Yam, here's Trapalander taking a rouse run. Sly Boots takes the run. Celebrity feeling the pinch and Perfect Justice sailing down the outside. Sly Boots the head in front from Trapalander. Perfect Justice ambushing the pair and Perfect Justice moved up to Sly Boots. Perfect Justice, Sly Boots. They go to the line. Sly Boots. Sly Boots kicked. Beat Perfect Justice. Trapalander third in front of Nishino Crescent. Then came Celebrity. Iceman running on. Yam from Tambaloa. Mars a bit. Forbidden Riff. Long lasting Inquiring Minds.
3: Well, the market was right. Late money for the three Sly Boots and delivers in the hands of Rachel King for the Waterhouse Bot Stable. 3, 8, 11 and 9 was how they crossed the line at Ramwick. Short break on your big Saturday. When we return, we're back at Eagle Farm for race number 6.

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0: US Navy flag, standing at the Oak Stud.
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1: Miss Starlight in front though, she's 3 for 3 and wins the Canterbury Bell.
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1: I sell for 300,000.

0: under 20 minutes out from our final domestic race here in New Zealand at Te Rapa. After that, racing across the ditch really does heat up with stakes racing coming out of South Australia, Victoria and Western Australia. So there's plenty to look forward to over the next couple of hours here on your big Saturday. We return now to Eagle Farm for race number 6. And there's a little bit of New Zealand interest in this with the colours of Cambridge Starred Live a Little, a New Zealand bred and race gelding by Sir Brendan and Lady Jo Lindsay, was runner-up on the Sunshine Coast Fresh Up run strongly over the 1,200 metre trip and steps up to a mile here. The four-year-old chestnut by the Autumn Sun's putting together a great record for the Tony Golan stable, 4 wins and 5 minor placings from the 11 outings. So Live a Little currently at $4.80. The favourite here is Autumn Tree at $2.90, won at Doomben and made it back-to-back. So certainly coming into this in great form is the 6 Autumn Tree, looking for a hat trick of wins. Michael Maxworthy's with the 3 on top, 3, 6, 1, and 2.
1: But he's often picking up a check, and he was good last start. He was given a lovely ride by Jai Williams, second to Hill of a Nature. So he's back to 1,600 metres today, but he's going okay, the old boy.
2: Here's Autumn Tree for Chris Waller, Ryan Maloney.
1: Just needs to switch off like he did last start. They took the blinkers off him, and he seemed to relax nicely for Ryan Maloney, who does get on quite well with him. Everything looks good. He just wants a little bit of a tempo so they don't go too slow.
2: Glass of Rosé for Jeff Dunn and Fiona Sankul.
1: Yeah, she's just a really good all-rounder. A Glass of Rosé, not really sure, 1,600, though she was okay in the Wayne Wilson over this trip out of a class. So, yeah, with the claim, can't say no.
2: What about Man of the Town here for Darren Bell and CJ Graham?
1: Yeah, he's only had the 2 runs back from a spell. His runs have been okay. Lots of gear changes today, though.
2: Diana's Affair for Emma Fouchard and Robbie Dolan.
1: I thought this might be the one to lead because he almost pulled it off on Ipswich Cup Day when leading, and then he couldn't get the front. There was too much speed last time, and it was just another race for him. So I think he gives himself a chance if he can control the tempo and roll to suit himself.
2: Here's Jemoma Alpelage for Kevin Kemp and Taylor Marshall.
1: Yes, she won her first 2 races back and then caught wide last start at Doomben in the Kipling's Journey race. Needs a little luck from the draw, but she'll be competitive here.
2: Our turn now for Team Guerin and Mark Duplessis.
1: I just think this fella might be just a bit dour for this.
2: Alrighty, behind the barriers here for race 6, the first leg of the quaddy. Autumn Tree, been a firm maxi, now 270.
1: Yes, he's got to bring that Doomben form to Eagle Farm. He won at Doomben at his last 2, rose to this distance last time, and he beat Ready to Ignite, who's since raced okay, so it's all looking positive for him. He draws nicely, and he just wants them to run along a little bit because we don't want him reverting to that old style of getting really keen in his races. But that might be a thing of the past because he doesn't have blinkers anymore. So I can see why punters like Autumn Tree. I'm with Live a Little, number 3. He's a burly type. He's hard to get a guide on, isn't he? Because he's a sort of a thick-set chestnut fella that's getting to the 1,600 second up fairly quickly. Look, he's going to improve probably.

0: what we're looking at, but he's still got such a will to win. You really see him not putting in, and I'm going with that today. And the big drop in the handicaps for him, Live a Little 3 to beat 6, Autumn Tree, 1 Cool Da Vinci, a little bit easy in the market, but the map's good for him, and then Viminelli not leaving him out number 2.
1: Yeah, I like the two Autumn Sons here, being Live a Little and Autumn Tree. And I'm just going to sort of stick with Live a Little, who I did make my best, and hope that he can find the back of Autumn Tree throughout the run here and perhaps peel off it, and we'll see who is the strongest Autumn Sun here today. All right, last couple are loading up now. So here's Mitch.
2: And our turn now is going to go off at a big price.

0: competitive affair, the sixth event to start the quaddy. Lights on. In the racing now, Larrikin Rogue missed the start a length and a half. Diana's Affair showed no speed. Ocean Czar the first out from Call Da Vinci Autumn Tree. And then followed by Our Turn Now, sliding forward on their outside. Diana's Affair was second last into stride, but a sliding forward, and so too is Viminelli. It's a hacking speed early. It's going to be the roughy take it up. Our Turn Now, three quarters. Diana's Affair, Viminelli's got to third. Then followed Ocean Czar and Call Da Vinci's back to fifth. Autumn Tree, it's outside. Further back to Man of the Town, a fraction worse. The midfield, the rail covered up by Glass of Rosé. Two lengths away, Larrikin Rogue, Jaboma El Pelage, and there's Live a Little, last of all, 10 off the leader. Towards halfway at the half mile, Diana's Affair in front, leading by two. Our Turn Now in second, two lengths to Viminelli third, Ocean Czar is fourth, Autumn Tree fifth, and then Call Da Vinci. Glass of Rosé about to start sliding forward at the 600 metres mark, three wide. Further back to Man of the Town, then Live a Little, who's towards the back end of the field with Larrikin Rogue, and last of all is Jaboma El Pelage. Around the corner, Diana's Affair at the 400 metres mark, three quarters clear from Our Turn Now, Viminelli, Ocean Czar, Autumn Tree just tanks up on the outside. Call Da Vinci went back to the rail side, and here's Live a Little out wider. 200 metres left to run. Viminelli, Autumn Tree going to it. Then followed Live a Little out wider. They're the trio now. There's no Call Da Vinci. 50 to go. Autumn Tree, Viminelli, and Live a Little's coming right over the top. Live a Little. Live a Little will get up and beat Autumn Tree and Viminelli. Photo fourth. Our Turn Now, boxed on, or Glass of Rosé, then Diana's Affair, Jaboma El Pelage, Man of the Town, Call Da Vinci was towards the back end of the field, Larrikin Rogue and Ocean Czar.
1: Terrific ride there by Liam Martin to get the New Zealand bred three, Live a Little up. Was back last when Glass of Rosé made a move into the race. She got on the back of the horse and tracked it really nicely into the race, presented it at the top of the straight, and gave the scalloper every opportunity. Congratulations to Cambridge Stud, Sir Brendan and Lady Jo Lindsay. Of course, their colours to the four there at Eagle Farm with the three, Live a Little, 3, 6, 2, and 11. We head to Victoria for race number 5 on the Caulfield program. This is a benchmark 100 over the mile. 2.5 minutes out from a start for First Chorus is the current favourite. That's off the back of what's been some pretty consistent recent racing. Of course, again, he is a New Zealand bred galloper. His record round the track reads pretty well. He's had 4 starts for the 2 wins and the 1 placing. And he did start favourite 2 weeks ago and delivered with a well-timed run. So punters are hoping that he can make it back-to-back wins. St. Lawrence sits there on the second line of betting, and St. Lawrence, of course, coming out of the Gavin Bedgood stable, Jamie Mott in the saddle. That is our market mover into $5.50, and Jimmy the Bear there at $8, along with Seafall. But First Chorus will start the favourite in race number 5 at Caulfield as we join racing.com 90 minutes out from a start.
2: Rebel Tuesday didn't take their place. Resolutely had undergone a vet's examination after being kicked by Garner's a Khan behind the barriers and was past suitable to race. There was then also some questioning by stewards of rider Craig Williams. Resolutely was just beaten by Doubt Time, who made a stunning

0: absolutely maintain its momentum on a straight course to the line. She's logged 3 seconds in her career so far. A win is coming at some stage soon. First chorus on top across the board for our form analyst and race caller, Matt Hill, who we will join now for race 5 of Bletchingley Stakes Day at Caulfield.
1: Great stuff, Nigel. Thank you. Race number 5, Tobin Brothers, great sponsors of the MRC for a long time. The Tobin Brothers celebrating lives over the mile. Magna Spin goes in, and the 3 to get set. Here's Tufta Muss. Tufta Muss, who is having its third run here in Victoria for Team Hayes. Mickey D on his return. Here's Unlimited, Jai McNeil for Chris Wallace, switching states. Been easy in the market, though, and St. Lawrence is about to come forward and complete it. It's an opportunity today, $6.50 into $5. Field set, 1,600. Starter has them. No, the back gate has opened on Jimmy the Bear. Just punched with his backside. Now they're ready, and away they go. And Jimmy the Bear jumped away pretty well. First chorus towards the outside broke quickly, with also Magna Spin and then Tufta Muss and Seafall from Unlimited. Next is Rumbled Again, St. Lawrence, Jimmy the Bear, and Detonator Jack is last as they climb the hill and reach the 1,250. Magna Spin took it up, heading towards the brow of the hill from in second. First chorus, 2 lengths Seafall, Tufta Muss, and then came Unlimited, settling on the outside of Rumbled Again. Well back St. Lawrence, and then came Jimmy the Bear and Detonator Jack, the Winter Championship winner. Off the back section, 1,000 to go. Magna Spin settled the tempo from first chorus. Then came Tufta Muss and Seafall from Unlimited, Rumbled Again. St. Lawrence third last. Then came Jimmy the Bear and Detonator Jack to the railway side. Magna Spin the leader by a length and a quarter. Second is first chorus. Tufta Muss the outside of Seafall, a length and a quarter, Unlimited. And they were followed by Rumbled Again, who's tucked away. Detonator Jack is getting going early here. 3 and 4 deep from St. Lawrence, and Jimmy the Bear relegated back to the end. 500 metres to go. The leader is Magna Spin from first chorus and Tufta Muss, and they start to dial it up, Unlimited. Detonator Jack's coming on too. Now Seafall's behind them in the black jacket, leading a run from Rumbled Again. St. Lawrence, Jimmy the Bear under pressure last in the straight. First chorus moves up to take Magna Spin. Then a gap, Seafall, Tufta Muss, Unlimited from Rumbled Again. Magna Spin's kicking, but first chorus gets the better of it with 100 metres to go. First chorus surges on from Magna Spin and Seafall. This is over. First chorus racing away, and first chorus won from Magna Spin, Seafall, then Rumbled Again. Next, Unlimited, Tufta Muss. Well back, St. Lawrence, Detonator Jack, and Jimmy the Bear not likely today.
0: Joining the chorus for...
2: Carried... Not much weight on its back to first chorus, just the 51.5 kilos, stepped up to benchmark at 100 grade and continued on his winning way. A nice result there. Luke Cartwright in the saddle for Lindsay Smith in the colours of Spicer Thoroughbreds, a 4-year-old mare by Gibbelines out of the O'Reilly Mare Broadway Miss. So first chorus, as I mentioned, pre-race, she certainly had a profitable campaign, and that was her 7th win of her career at just her 15th start. The final event at Te Rapa, 5 minutes out from a start, as we can see, runners are making their way onto the track. Sugar Daddy's come up the favourite, but BP, you're with a little bit of value in this one.
3: Yeah, Jane, I quite liked Grace the Ace this morning, and just was really taken by how she won her maiden race. That was a small field, and I think that played into her hands, because she's conceded a bit of ground in a couple of those races by getting the start wrong. It was a 7-horse field, and they had the ability to just to go back and only had to try and go past 6 of them. And, man, she went past them very quickly. And that was off the back of a very good run behind Chappie when running second. The track's got no issue whatsoever for her, and they'll be looking to try and find that right strip. Thought she was a chance at a good price at $11, Gracie A. So things are going to have to go your way. It will be a tricky watch, especially if she doesn't get the start that great. But she might be one of those horses getting to the outside strip. Gee, you wouldn't even ride off the stable mate running a race here, and Mr. Pucci as well. It's a sort of race where he could show up. I know he hasn't won since 2024, but he's just one of those horses that's actually run...

0: okay his last couple. I thought his last run behind Chahu at Tauranga had a bit of merit in the performance. So if you're looking for something on the top seven, top six, same race multis, or even having something on the place extra, I'd entertain him being in the mix, even if it was trifectas and first falls as well. So Zenith's a big mover, 16's into 850, and that's favourite at 480. It's just kept on moving the whole time. Tom Wigram, 4 kilos off, can get through wet ground, and recent run has been very good out of Rotorua when only a length and a half off the winner on that occasion. Sugar Daddy's at 550, a winner on a heavy surface on debut, and then was beaten behind a very good afterglow here last start into fifth position. Sam Collett looking to cap off what's been a good day for her. And then Evercharm at 750, Whistler, all with support also. Matt Markham for the final time. We've got ourselves a wide open race, but punters have definitely found one here in Zenith to go all the way from 16s into favouritism.
1: Yeah, they certainly have, BP, and it's been a great wee progression down throughout the day. Was a market mover at the top of the show to around $8.50, I think, from that $16 opening quote, and we've just continued

0: on the John Bell train runner. They have played around a few here. Eva Charm's taken support. Sacred Combatant was well back there at one stage. That money has dried right up. Then we go a bit further down the book. Grace the Ace has taken good each way support. Go Joanna's $23 into 13s. And I heard you mention Mr. Pucci, BP, $51 on opening into $27. So there's a few there that are keen to follow you in on the Gavin Opie train runner in the last. But boy, that horse on screen is the definition of a hot runner in the last of the day. Been a pleasure to be alongside you today, BP. Catch you next week for the first day of Grand National.
1: Yeah, thanks, Matt. Yeah, loving your work as always. Busy man, of course, involved with Friday Night Lights last night as well. One Matt Markham, and great to get those updates throughout the afternoon. You enjoy your evening. Get to you, Bruce Ewan. Good old move in the last year as well with Zenith into 450. Opened at 16s, little deduction with Explosive Impact coming out, but it's the one that they've just kept on chipping away at all day.
2: No, and honestly, I didn't see this coming, and I wasn't that interested at 16, so at 450 is a little short for me, to say the least. I thought the key form here, Brendan, was the Afterglow form. Admittedly, it's a different track to what we had at that Tarapa meeting, but the four main protagonists out of that race, I think there wasn't a great deal between them. The one, the two, the six and nine. I thought Whistler might be the angle, was a bit held up over on the inside, slower part of the track behind Afterglow. Another key here, I think it'll settle forward of a number of these. I can't find a leader. It's going to be another slowly run race, very much the pattern of the day. Maybe Whistler can be a little closer here, given how it jumped away last time. Sugar Daddy, good style of the horse, won well at Tiarua, and then Ever Charm and the Nine Troublemaker. Not a great deal between them out of that last race, and that was my angle.
1: Thanks, Bruce, and great working with you once again today, and what a feature race it was to the previous, with Diamond Jack going back to back. Good luck if you're involved in the quarter. That would have given some nice injection into the quarter too, with Diamond Jack taking that race out. Closed off at around $16 on the tote. So if you're live and a wide open affair and got a few going for you, good luck to you, because that quarter pool got to $60,000. And in the quaddy, there's 119.53 live units, with Whistler at around 3,800 and Zenith at 3,300. The short way home and away from them, some big, big dividends. King Brown Shearing Mile, the last of the day. Bruce Sherwin, we'll pass it up to you.
2: Thanks, Brendan. Thanks for your help through the day as the curtain comes down on another really successful day for Taumarunui Racing Club. Their big day, the final Saturday feature of the season. And we await the last couple. The plunge horse about to come up, Zenith. Big field for the last, King Brown Sharing. Jamaica Farewell still circling behind the line. And the Clan Rose Tartan under Jasmine Fawcett. Let's pay attention to another runner out wide. Last look at the tote. The plunge has levelled out at 4.6. Got as short as 4.4, Zenith. Sugar Daddy, early favourite out to 6.5.

Hard to tell from this angle. And that's less help. So Go Joanna appears to be the horse holding up the loading proceedings. Off and racing in the last. The big field jumps away from the 1,600 metres. Another floozy was slow. Classic Race first to appear. Lady Mac drives through with a bit of purpose. Sugar Daddy, race second favourite, landed on speed.

0: Making hard work of it at the tail. Their stretch far and wide at the 350. The plunge horse went to the front. Zenith had Sugar Daddy covered. Nothing really closing either. Faint to East, followed by Whistler. Over on the inside, Ever Charm. It's been 16-4s, and Zenith is opening up, and all the big bits get paid. Zenith is galloping away with the last hit. Smash them. Zenith beat Sugar Daddy. A wall of horses. Third, Lost Saucero with Go Joanna, Jamaica Farewell, another floozy Mr. Poochie. You can take your pick for fourth. They're followed across by Ever Charm, Lady Mac, Troublemaker, if I hadn't mentioned it earlier, then Grace the Ace, Classic Grace. Next is Whistler, and Faint to East may have finished closer but has pulled up quickly at the tail. And that's how you land a plunge. 16-4s and wins by a space. Sugar Daddy second, Photos third, Lost Saucero with Go Joanna. A big win in the last.
1: Thanks, Bruce. Wow, it really has given them one. That can go in the Bruce Shue and Greatest Hits call as well. That one, the last there with Zenith, absolutely cleans them up. We'll wrap up the day very shortly. We're not too far away from our next out of Morfettville.
2: Pretty happy to say that this guy won't be figuring here. The Grump, he got beaten 9 lengths at Port Augusta in a maiden last start.
3: Numbers please, John, in the happy 90th Pat Barnes handicap.
2: It's an open race, but I have gone with Oak Park Madison. I reckon she can run a really good race here. She never runs poorly, and she's at peak fitness after running 7 days ago. Horse number four all over. If you can forgive that one plain run in a hot field at Caulfield, her previous form was really good, and she comes back to a track that we know that she likes after those couple of really good runs here at Morfettville. Horse 9, Gloof, and 10, Miss Sharippa, have both got each way chances, as I think that 2, Kirk Liston, does as well.
3: Okay, so John, 1, 4, 9, and 10. Tim Edwards has tipped the 4 here all over. His numbers are 4, 1, 3, and 6. Big thank you to Racing SA and also Morfettville for acknowledging Pat today with a race named in his honour. Fantastic. Big thank you to Anna Yusha, who raced over there after winning the first race. She's always in contact with Pat on race day to have a chat about her rides, and she went over there to orchestrate getting Pat there with his daughter Michelle to give us a wave, John.
2: Been a good day for Anna. Came out early, did her homework. She was out walking the track before riding the favourite to success in race one, Just Acclaim. Things didn't all work out to plan for Just Acclaim, but Anna was good enough to get him home. So well done to you, Anna. And you can see Anna there in the background of that shot we had of Pat.
3: We're getting close to a start. Morfettville race 5. Tim Edwards is your caller.
4: Miss Sharippa at this stage is not wanting to play the game. She's really digging in. She doesn't want to go in the gates, Miss Sharippa. The other trio will probably load before her now. And she's running out of patience, or the attendants are anyway. And they've got her half the way in. I reckon they're going to win the attendants. They always do. 3/4 in. And, yep, I reckon they've got her, Miss Sharippa. So Etu Kirk Liston will go in, and Oak Park Madison will complete it. So I think they're all in here. Race 5, Morfettville. The happy 90th, Pat Barnes. So we've got Oak Park Madison to complete it. Officiate drawn down low. And they're ready. Stand by here. Red lights on. This is the fifth. They stand well. Stand pretty well here, waiting for a dispatch. And they're ready. We're racing now, and all over was a little slow. It's going back to the rear. Officiate and Centu Cavadi were the first two out here. Etu Kirk Liston's rolling forward with Olatund and prancing full, but it's Centu Cavadi who's gone to the lead here early on. Etu Kirk Liston's up to second, prancing full in the checkered colours, making ground the inside. Officiate racing inside of Olatund from Oak Park Madison, and Gloof is halfway down. A length away in the field to Golden Horizon around the outside of All Over. Then came the Grump, and the horse that kept us waiting, Miss Sharipa, is last of all. So down the back, Etu Kirk Liston is now attacking the leader, Sentu Cavati. Sentu Cavati held the fence here in the gold jacket, joined again by Etu Kirk Liston. 800 to go. Prancing Fall is third around Officiate, who's fourth the rail. Olatund is getting into fifth around the outside of Gloof. Then Oak Park Madison, all over's got some work to do. Golden Horizon, third last, passed by Miss Sharipa, and the Grump is last of

0: ball, so sent to Cavadi for the main man, Jason Holder. He's had a wonderful year, and he's controlling the speed with sent to Cavadi, led up towards the bend. Officiate starting to rail through to second. There's 500 to go. Third placing then came it to Kirk Liston, Olatund. Gluff is making ground the inside, but sent to Cavadi's travelling well here. Holder's opening up now on her. She led by two. Officiate, Olatund, then Gluff. Miss Sharippa running on. Sent to Cavadi's in front with 200 to go. Officiate's trying hard. Sent to Cavadi. He's just in front here for Holder. It's been a wonderful front-running ride. And sent to Cavadi for Holder. What sort of a season's he had? Officiate's got second. Third is Gluff. Then came Olatund. Then All Over, who beat a few in. Behind All Over as they come back into my view. Oak Park Madison prancing full. Miss Sharippa, Golden Horizon, and Et Tu Kirk Liston.
1: A nice result there for Trent Bussenden and Natalie Young. They've had success at Caulfield already this afternoon and a trip across the border to South Australia, and they've picked up a win at Morfettville in the hands of Jason Holder, who's had a terrific season there in South Australia. 3-2-9-6 was how they crossed the line. And race number 5 at Morfettville. Back to Randwick though for race number 7. It's for the 3 and 4 year olds at Benchmark 72 level over the 1100 metres. Benavac is our favourite at $2.60. Was backed early last start, drifted, still won decisively at the track just a fortnight ago. Punters are hoping for back-to-back wins for the one. Benavac, that's ahead of the 10 Zufame at $3.90 and the 9 Surlise also at $3.90. Let's join Sky Thoroughbred Central for their build-up into race number 7.
2: Definitely win. Number 10, Zufame. We just heard from Bjorn Baker. Maybe not today, maybe late in the prep. Maybe a drier ground would be ideal for him, but the weight turnaround definitely puts him in the mix. And number 4, Aleppo Pine. If you want a roughie for your first fours, or maybe even your quaddie, he was okay behind Ice Cool first up and too keen last start. 1, 9, 10, and 4.
3: Okay, all aboard the Benavac train. Mel, tick from the yard. Mike, tip. Mike's given it a big tick as well from a form point of view, and the market says tick, tick, tick. It's off the map here, Benavac. $2.50. Best back runner all day. Was as much as $3.50 earlier on in the week when markets first posted. $2.80 earlier today. Now $2.50. Holds nearly 60% of all bets. So this is a very, very popular favourite. Zufame, $4 on that second line of betting. Surlez was as short as $3.70 earlier today, just out to $4.20 with the good money for Benavac. And then exit fee, 12, Aleppo Pine, 13, Oakfield Neptune, a $19 chance. But this and the first favourite, Letters Payton. So Benavac and Letters Payton were the two best backed runners across the entire card at Randwick. Obviously, Letters Payton was in race number one. So we're later into the afternoon now. There's plenty of people watching Sky Thoroughbred Central at the pubs, clubs, having a bet. Benavac, best backed runner all day here. Greg?
4: Thank you, Anthony. They're over behind the gates and about to move in. So there's Benavac, the favourite, who beat Zufame last start. Zufame trying to turn the tables, although Bjorn didn't sound overly confident in that pre-race interview. Benavac with Sienna Greimer on board. She's 4 in front of Braith Knock. Neither of them with a winner here today. And we're getting down to 11 races to go in the season before the new season kicks in, and Sienna Greimer's got that 4-win lead over Braith Knock. She gets the favourite over here, Benavac. She's got a 5-win lead. Here's Darren.
5: Also Zufame, double figures the rest of the field. Bodacuna moving up there with the white cap on. Zufame at her mercy, and she with Indigo forward. Danny Williams with 3 in the race. Exit fee, the brown cap, she within the blue, and Chemtrail the white. So Zufame looking to flip the result around on Benavac. She within in, and they're all in. There's the light. Ready, it's quaddy time here at Randwick and the Sydney Roosters. Stand by. Racing. Sir Les left the gate really well, and Sir Les is the early leader from Benevac immediately up on the outside. Out her mercy's wide, but going forward for the time being, Zoufame counts behind, but firing up on the inside of Aleppo Pine, followed by Zanaka down on the fence. Exit Fiat wide, followed then by Oakfield Neptune between runners. Clear from Chem Trail, she within in Bo de Kuna. Sir Les is going to lead here for Rachel King, holding out the favourite Benevac. At her mercy's doing work in third, followed by Zoufame, fourth on the rails, just being nudged along a bit as they turn for home. Sir Les travelling nicely by a length here on Benevac. Zoufame going to third with At Her Mercy retreating, and further back to Zunaka. Sir Les on the inside, Benevac the outside given full bore. Sir Les with gas in the tank. Sir Les still a length in front of Benevac, that broken away from Zoufame. Sir Les inside the 150 is clearly holding Benevac, and this son of average, look at Sir Les go. Ramwick's cultural attaché today. Sir Les brains them. From Benevac, down the outside, she within ran third. From Zunaka, then came Chem Trail, Oakfield Neptune, Aleppo Pine, Exit Fee. Zoufame weakened out from At Her Mercy and Bo de Kuna.
1: Rachel King picks up another win at Ramwick, this time for Craig Carmody. Sir Lee, second up this afternoon, has previously been a second up winner and dominated off the front. 9-1, 14-8 were the numbers you needed in race number 7 at Ramwick. We're going to head back on track at Te Rapa now. A great 8-race card we've seen right throughout the afternoon with some terrific winners. We're going to hear the thoughts on BP and some of his highlights of the day.
6: Well, that's a wrap on Tamanui Gold Cup Day, and boy, what a good day of racing we've seen. It's testing conditions, yes, with the rain that fell leading up to the race meeting in the last 24 hours and the rain that we had scattered throughout the day. Let's go to the feature first of all, and what about Diamond Jack? Going back-to-back, carrying the grandstand of 62 kilograms, Sam Collett was able to, first of all, get him away, and that's been the tricky part with him. Even though the tempo wasn't on, he was able to wear down Cheval de Foudre. There was 8 kilos the difference between them, and he was able to find a way to get up and win, and what was a terrific effort by Diamond Jack, as I said, to go back-to-back. Great run from his second horse as well in Cheval de Foudre, and even the run of the stablemate of Diamond Jack to be able to finish strongly underneath runners into fourth position. We saw Jethro Tull in our feature open sprint win, found the front, it was a side

appreciates getting through these wet testing conditions. He hadn't had that all campaign. He was brave in defeat when he was beaten here behind TriStar and A Little Bit of Love, and today he has found his rhythm up front and he was just too good for them. And as for the three-year-old race, the other feature on the card, it was a race that was looked to be a match race on paper, and that's how it really did pan out, with Swiss Prince, who was able to lead from barrier number one, Quando sit outside leader, and they set down to it into the home straight and put a big margin on the rest of the field. There are two horses that you can follow with a bit of confidence, especially the second horse as well, who's run huge on wet ground, but Quando now 3 from 3 this preparation. Hope you've enjoyed the racing action that we've had here on our last Saturday for 2025-2026 racing season. We look forward to the first day of Grand National Day out of Riccarton, and we'll be back north at Ruakaka next Saturday.

0: Pink, Swiss Prince.
1: He's a good horse. It was a sprint home for sure.
0: He's going to spank them. Death Row Tull won by a margin.
2: Fantastic result. Beyond my dreams, to be honest.
0: Foudra's holding Diamond Jack, who's going to have one last run, and he might have done it.
3: I didn't think he could do it really with 62 on, but she got him away well, and that was the answer. Yeah.

0: Foxes Claims Classic in the run to the line, and it's up for the Foxes.
1: The Foxes in front. The Foxes digging deep here for Oisin Murphy, and the Foxes just hangs on to with a Dante.
0: And the Foxes comes out thick, half the pair of them, and the Foxes wins.
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0: and Little Bro, it's Hayes again. 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

0: Looking forward to next season kicking off next Saturday. And as we head to Belmont for race number two on their card, and it is listed Bolton Sprint Day at Belmont, that coming up, race number seven on their program at 8:05 tonight. Daniel Morton's got the current favourite, Mortal Bliss, and he's had a bit of a nerve settler picking up a winner in race number one on the program. Strapping Profit is the drifting favourite here. There's been some money for the four here for checks, and our market mover is the nine, Rocking in Vegas. Racing WA taking us through their program this afternoon in Western Australia as we join the team on track.
1: Platinum Handicap. You just don't know what you're going to get. Up goes Calvinator. 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Strapping Profit, $5. Rocking in Vegas, $5.50. Yet to win a race. It's been long, long gaps between wins for some of these. Typical of the Westspeed Platinum Handicap Racing. And now along comes I Can Do It On My Own. $101 chance. So the line nearly complete. Strapping Profit brought up to the gates by Jason Whiting. Ginger Green occupying gate number one. The starter has hold of the button and they're all in now and they're set to go. Race two off and running. Ginger Green anticipated the start well from the inside, but he'll be headed by Calvinator, who's going to go straight to the lead. Rocking in Vegas stepped out of the gates well. Our Rocky Bay surging forward to park up outside of Calvinator, who's got his mouth wide open. Our Rocky Bay is going to test him for the lead, and he's going to oblige and hand up, and he handed up very, very easily. Our Rocky Bay cruising to the top now from Calvinator. Ginger Green third, down on the inside from the hard pulling here for checks. Over on the outside of it, there is I Can Do It On My Own. A length and a half away, Secret Identity down on the inside of Rocking in Vegas at the 9.50. Followed further back, Flinders Lane, then Strapping Profit, who's near the fence. Further back is Right to Silence, and a clear last is Belle Journey. They leave the back, around the top turn they go, and the leader is going along comfortably after going to the front without having to do too much work. Our Rocky Bay, a length and a half, the advantage over Calvinator at the 600 metre mark. Ginger Green getting a nice economical run down near the rail, followed by I Can Do It On My Own. In between horses here for checks, back behind those, then Secret Identity looking for some room. Rocking in Vegas takes off around them now. Strapping Profit got right up through the middle of the field as they come along to the 250 hour Rocky Bay, a length and a half in front. Calvinator, Strapping Profit coming now. Here's Strapping Profit. Could today be the day? Ginger Green about to get off the inside. Whiting went for home on Strapping Profit, and he's going to finally bounce back into the winner's list. An absolute nonny, but nonny no more. Strapping Profit won from Ginger Green, our Rocky Bay. In behind them, fourth home, Secret Identity here for checks. Belle Journey from last, then Calvinator. Rocking in Vegas remains a maiden. In behind those, then, I Can Do It On My Own, Right to Silence, and Flinders Lane.
0: If you look back at his form prior to last start, he'd had a run of placings, Strapping Profit. So Connections will be pleased that he's been able to pick up a win this afternoon. So the three survived a bit of a betting drift to score in race number two at Belmont this afternoon.
2: Sort of round them up and run home.
0: And Montepelier is the favourite in race number seven. This for the 3 and 4 year olds again over the 1400 metre trip. And Montepelier has come up the favourite. The winkers go on this afternoon and profiles pretty well for this. Generally improves with a run under its belt and it's second up this afternoon. There's been money for Lockyer at $3.40 and also Moon and Quartz, who was a winner last Saturday. So we're on the back up and looking for three wins in a row. Michael Maxworthy's gone for a little bit of value in this. He's with the 11. His numbers 11, 14, 4 and 16.
3: and Golden Cross 17, State Opera 17. So they've got it down to three under double figures. Lockyer best supported of the

0: those three.
1: Okay, they are loading up nicely. Just a few to go. Here's Mitch.
2: You opted to go to the mile, the previous. We're still left with a good competitive field for a 3 and 4 year old race here. Ave Kentare about to come up, and that will leave State Opera and Trafalgar Square. Two owned in similar interest with the white cap on Trafalgar Square and the normal pink cap on State Opera, who needs the scrum to pack behind and try and get her into the stalls. Three attendants and the clerk of the course. And she just moves straight in. Set to run. Race 7, 1,400 metres. Ready? They're racing now. Montpellier missed it. Came out third last. State Opera out the back. Moon and Quartz left brilliantly. Straight to the front from Trafalgar Square. Coming across into second. Smashing Nova's in third. And Smexy's lobbed a good spot fourth. Two lengths away next as they settle down to Lockyer. Well, he's found himself midfield. And Montpellier, who was only fair at a stride, has quickly picked up to settle down midfield with Lockyer. Two lengths away next to Hurricane Lou. The outside of Ave Kentare. Three back to Gold. And Cross, Mashani Witness, and State Opera's last of all. 800 metres left to run. Moon and Quartz is a loose leader. Leads by almost three lengths now to Trafalgar Square in second. One and a half away, Smexy in third. Then followed Smashy, Nova, Lockyer and Montpellier together. Two lengths away, Ave Kentare, Hurricane Lou, trying to take off from the back of State Opera. Then followed Golden Cross, and last is Mashani Witness. Around the corner, Moon and Quartz at the 400, about a half clear from Trafalgar Square. Smexy back to the rail side. Smashy Nova. Montpellier trying to pick up. Lockyer presents out wider and then followed by State Opera. 200 metres left to run. Trafalgar Square after Moon and Quartz. Lockyer is trying to grab that pair. Golden Cross is coming very late. Montpellier there in the centre. Lockyer hit a narrow lead. Coming at it. Golden Cross. Golden Cross. Golden Cross will beat Lockyer and third in Hurricane Lou. Next in Trafalgar Square, Moon and Quartz. Behind those, Mashani Witness, Ave Kentare. Towards the tail end, Montpellier, Smexy and State Opera.
3: Golden Cross for Brian Dias, written by Monty Philpott. Coming right down the outside. This is what we've seen this horse do in the past. He did it a couple of starts ago at the Gold Coast. Came from stone last and got up to score and then was midfield to Hill of a Nature a fortnight ago at Doomben, but he's let go. The tempo obviously pretty quick there, set by Moon and Quartz in Trafalgar Square. And Montana Philpott, widest in the home straight.
4: The numbers required at Eagle Farm, 16, 14, 8 and 12. Race number 7, run and won by Golden Cross, who picks up his fourth win at just his 13th start. We're off to a break, though, on your big Saturday. Stick with us, though. Still plenty more action to come out of Australia.

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4: He's embodied excellence from the very beginning.
2: Halal might be doing better. Yes, Halal wins the Stan Fox.
4: Proven among champions at two
2: Halal's
4: and three.
2: Closing up on the inside really well. Animo in front. Danger. Halal's trying to beat him. Halal goes to Animo. Animo kicks. And Halal, the favourite, moved up now.
4: 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Half to 2025. Group 1 Golden Slipper winner, Mahuna.
5: Well, Halal, what a good horse he is.
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1: Still plenty of action across the Tasman to look forward to over the next couple of hours on your big Saturday with stakes racing out of Corfettville, Morfettville and Belmont. So a lot to still look forward to. And of course, we are just one race away from the Group 3 Bletchingley Stakes out of Caulfield. Of course, that comes up as race number 7. Race number 6 is for the 3-year-olds over the 2,400 metres. King's Reflection is the favourite at $3.70. Runner-up to Brilliant Desert at Flemington last start. The Winkers go on for trainer Tej Ware. Does get a weight swing here to its advantage over Brilliant Tezza and has been really consistent. Brilliant Tezza is the market mover into $4.80. Of course, was a winner at the track earlier this month. New Zealand bred Castle Vecchio filly and has won 3 from 5. So doing a good job. Decalogue's the other one in the market at $3.90. Had been putting together a terrific record, a hat trick of wins, but was beaten favourite last start over after over-racing pretty badly. So the noseband comes off and the Norton goes on, hoping that horse can relax just a touch more in running this afternoon out of the Kieran Maher stable. A minute out from a start, the 3-year-olds take centre stage at Flemington over the 2,400 metres.
2: This. My top 3 or 4, I've gone Decalogue just on top from the yard. I thought King's Reflection and him, there's nothing between them. Brilliant as a totally different type of horse, but her turn of foot at the end of 2,500 and her most recent start was excellent. She looks like a really exciting stayer in Dernassier, but it's not much between a handful of these, Nigel.
3: Is Loading unfolds, Grace, just quickly, who do you think's most suited as to how this race might unfold?
4: Well, I think Decalogue possibly will be. I think it might be a race where you want to be forward of midfield, and I think they'll let him stride here today after what happened last start. So he and King's Reflection, if he can be close enough, are the two that I'm happy to be with. But first leg of the quaddy, well, it's been straight so far. This is very even. We could see something at a price pop up.
3: Good race. Here's Matt Hill for our sixth.
5: Fascinating race as most of the field coming out of a race of the last time at here at Caulfield where there was not a lot of speed on. So this is going to be very interesting, particularly early. Pressurized goes in. Last of them goes up, and that's Brilliant Tezza to the outside, and the field is locked away. 2,400 metres for the 3-year-olds. They're set. Dernassier wants to throw its head into the wrong gate. Ready, racing. Dernassier away pretty well. Decalogue began fast towards the inside with King's Reflection, Engine of War, pressurised, is pushing up to do exactly that, and our deeper on the course is our chief. At the judge of, with a lap to go of the famous Caulfield track, pressurised is going to lead from our chief, Engine of War, and King's Reflection, who's one off the fence at this stage. Then came also one off the fence behind a Decalogue from Ferrario. Next in the field is Dernassier, who's the outside of Monton. Then came Brilliant Tezza, and Harbour Town is last. Pressurised, the leader, heads towards the 1,700 metre chute and led by 3 lengths and just starts to roll them along. From our chief second, 2 lengths, Engine of War. Then came King's Reflection, further back Ferrario and Decalogue, a length and a half away Dernassier, Monton, then Harbour Town and Brilliant Tezza as they begin the climb at the 1,500 metres. And after they went no speed in a 2,000 metre race, a lot of these at Caulfield a couple of weeks ago, this has run a little bit better. Pressurised, the front runner by 4 or 5. Two in second, our chief, 2 lengths, Engine of War. And then came King's Reflection, a length and a half away next along the inside, Ferrario. And then came Decalogue, who would spot the leader about 10. Dernassier is tracking it wherever it goes. And then Monton, Harbour Town. And last of all is Brilliant Tezza towards the run off the back and the railway side. 1,000 metres to go. Pressurised, just coming back under the jock by about 2.5, our chief. 2 lengths, Engine of War, about a length and 3/4, King's Reflection. Then came Ferrario, Decalogue, Dernassier. Now is Satellite 3 deep and would spot the speed about 7 at this stage. And then came Monton, Harbour Town, Brilliant Tezza. Pressurised, 750 metres to go, led by 2 lengths, but here comes the cavalry charge. Our chief and King's Reflection with Engine of War. So 4 across the

0: track. A length Decalogue. Dernacy is out very deep on the track, and they were followed by Monton, followed by Ferrario. Wouldn't be surprised if the saddle slipped on Dernacy. Jockey hasn't got the irons, having a very uncomfortable sit, and goes back to the end from Harbour Town. Is driving through now. Our Chief took pressurised Engine of War. King's Reflection behind them. Decalogue produced to the outside with three to pick up. So the front runner is Our Chief with about 200 metres to go. Still led by a length and a half, Engine of War. It's Our Chief by a length and a quarter. Engine of War is grinding home. Our Chief in front though. Our Chief a half, Engine of War. Third pressurised. Fourth Decalogue, fifth King's Reflection, then Ferrario from Harbour Town. Brillant Tetzer back in the field then was Monton, well back in the field, and Dernacea. John Allen won't be sitting down to dinner for a week.
1: After a run of placings, Jamie Mott has been able to steer Our Chief to victory at Caulfield out of the Danny O'Brien stable, and has been runner-up in its last two. So certainly a deserving victor, Our Chief, three-year-old gelding by Tagaloa out of Rekindled Choice. So bred by the team at Yulong and has now won three races from 13 starts. But always nice when you've had a run of placings to deliver a win for Connections, Our Chief, successful at Caulfield. Kembla Grange, they're loading away for race number six. The favourite is Hinzal at Turtle's 20.
2: Just rearing there at the back of the barriers, so not in the best of moods there, Raw Corporal. So it might be a fraction late for this race, as we said the barrier attendants having to earn their keep prior to this sixth race of the afternoon. Sablanoose was a nice victory there in the previous race for Teresa Bader. But nice three-year-old going places, I think, and they certainly might see him have his best racing ahead of him, perhaps next preparation. But Hinzel, I think, is a colt that Kerry's got a bit of time for. I could sense that enthusiasm having a chat to Kerry, that he's got an opinion of this fellow especially, and the next one in the next race as well, the Street Vanquisher. But Hinzel into 195 now, that in the piece, and it looks like they're getting pretty close, and I want to put the blindfold on this horse as well. So before they get in, Derry City Felix about to be led forward. Here's Ben for the call to race six.
3: For this riderless one, Derry City Felix to come up with the blindfold on. So Derry City Felix goes in, rider getting back aboard, Andrew Calder. And we are just about ready to run race number six of the day. Starter turns on the red light and they're racing now. I Am Brave was a little bit slow to leave. So was Derry City Felix, and Powerful Prayer wasn't well served at the start either. Oregon began fast and drives to the early lead from Rosa Fenway, and Hinzel's in the middle trying to get onto the speed, followed by Dakota, Royal Corporal, Rock the Velio, two lengths Velia, then I Am Brave third last, a length and a half away Powerful Prayer, two lengths away Derry City Felix, 13 lengths off the leader. Down the side, 800 metres left to go, Rosa Fenway sped clear by a length and a half to Hinzel, Oregon third, Rock the Velio fourth and three wide, followed by Royal Corporal. Then came Dakota, followed by Velio, I Am Braver, then Powerful Prayer, and Derry City Felix still last of all. 4:50 left to go, approaching the home turn. Rosa Fenway, the pilot, from Hinzel, the favourite, ready to strike on the outside. Oregon back to the rail. Then Rock the Velio's been wide, but does travel well. Then Royal Corporal, Dakota in the middle, and out wide Velio with down the outside Powerful Prayer. Oregon shot through along the rail and took the lead. Hinzel chases hard with Rock the Velio. I Am Brave's getting back through them from back in the field. Hinzel in the middle, Oregon the inside, Rock the Velio the outside, Rock the Velio and Oregon. It's a photo finish and a head bobber. Rock the Velio the outside's very prominent. Hinzel's in the middle, and over on the inside is Oregon. Further back was Velia, then came next I Am Brave, Dakota, Powerful Prayer, Rosa Fenway got tied, then Derry City Felix and Royal Corporal. It's a photo finish here. Rock the Velio on the outside has put the head down, very prominent in this photo finish.
2: It'll be seven from either one or nine here, and I think number 11 might get the fourth. It looks like seven's going to get it on the outside. Rock the Velio, Louise Day, or David Pfeiffer, and has charged late, and certainly an improving filly. Castle Vecchio Rakitno, is the breeding of this filly. It's just a, what's that, a fifth run today, it's a second victory, and she had a nice turn of foot, got the nice white blaze there, a lovely ride from Louise, and able to get over the top of either Hinzel, who had every possible

0: chance that outside leader looked to be travelling along nicely, and Rose of Fenway not too far away. But Rock the Valley is going to get it. Second's pretty tight. Nine gets it, Aragon back on the inside. One is third, and six is fourth. 7, 1, 9, and 6 are the numbers. Rock the Valley, too strong here. And
1: Rock the Valley with the Baldy White face successful there at Kembla Grange. 7, 9, 1, and 6 all confirmed there. Race number 6. So we're off for another break on your big Saturday. When we return, it's back to Morpethville for the first leg.

0: Fighters putting in big bounds, though. Moving out from last to first. Races away to win the guineas. There are 100 to go. Jinks out and up, though. Vaseline a length and a half. And Vaseline has got the golden ticket.
1: To the line, and it's up for the Foxes.
0: The Fox is in front. The Fox is digging deep here for Oisin Murphy, and the Fox is just hangs on to with a Dante.
1: And the Foxes comes out thick, half the pair of them, and the Foxes win.
2: Griffondo. 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
2: Profondo, standing at Windsor Park Stud.
5: First leg of the quaddie out at Morfitt Ville, and it's also their feature race of the afternoon, the Listed Lightning Stakes for the 2 and 3 year olds, and there's a number of Victorians are hoping to jump across the border and pick up the spoils. Calvary Girl is one of those out of the Tom Dabernack stable. It's come up the favourite at $2.60. Lindsay Park have got the 11. Jacaranda going round in this currently at the $5 quote. Was scratched out of the two-year-old race at Caulfield in preference for this. Kayla Crowther in the saddle for the Hayes boys. John Kelton has gone with the favourite on top. His numbers leading into the Listed feature, 4, 9, 11 and 1.
6: Run, it's not easy to come into it.
7: John, you've tipped the favourite, Cavalry Girl.
6: I've gone with Cavalry Girl. I think she's racing well enough. Each of her three ratings this preparation has got to go very close to winning this race. The other horse on figures who I think has a really strong chance of winning this is Never Ordinary. Never Ordinary's posted a number of very solid figures in her four career starts. She ran a brilliant time when she only beat two opponents. As it turns out, that race was really good form. Nav U was one of the horses that she beat. He won a stakes race here last week. And then she backed that form up when she was able to come and beat Verzane at Listed level two starts ago. Excuse me, she's going to be right up on speed, but she's not a speedy weak thing. She's almost always very tough to the line, Never Ordinary. There is going to be a decent battle for the lead. Both of those favourites will go forward, as will Barty Grub, and you'd think Zoo Wynn will be showing a lot of speed with blinkers first time. If you wanted to back a horse sitting off them, well, I think the obvious choice of the horse that could sit off them and win would be Sir Micah. He generally enjoys hot speed in his races, and he will get that here. He's definitely unknown on wet tracks. He's never been on one. So some of these horses have got a little advantage that they can tick off that wet track box.
7: All right, so John, going 4, 9, 11 and 1. He's going with Cavalry Girl, repeating Todd Pannell is riding Cavalry Girl, replacing the indisposed Jacob Opperman. Tim Edwards, our race caller, is tipping the 11, Jacaranda. He's going with the filly from the Hayes stable. He's got her on top, the beat 4, Cavalry Girl, 5, Barty Grub, and then putting in number 9, Never Ordinary. So for Tim, it's 11, 4, 5 and 9. These runners are loading well, 3 of them in at this stage. We've got

0: 3 2-year-olds lining up here, John. Never ordinary Jacaranda and Zoo Win. They do get the big pull in the weights. It's always good when you get the 2-year-olds. We don't always get 2-year-olds in the Lightning.
1: Yeah, it's a great race. The 2-year-olds getting their 5 kilo weight advantage off the 3-year-olds. I don't think they're brilliantly weighted, the 2-year-olds, at this time of year against the 3-year-olds, but it's always a competitive race, and it's a good betting race because you get to line up the different form lines and the different age brackets.
0: Okay, so this is race number 6, the Sportsbet Lightning Stakes listed level. Cavalry Girl's going to run favourite. We join Tim Edwards.
2: Miss Orth, Stylish Sparkle, and Zoo Win. There is four to load here. Punters have this down to a race in four. Four legitimate chances according to the marketplace. Cavalry Girl at $2.60. Jacaranda at $5. Barty Grub at $5. And Never Ordinary, the Young Brook King, at $4.40. So they'll go quick in this, the Lightning.
3: Girl at $10.
2: Sakala won it last year. We've got two out, Miss Orth, and also Zoo Win. Todd Pannell picking up the ride on Cavalry Girl. We're almost set here. So Miss Orth to complete it.
3: Lifeline's coming up, Otis.
2: The starter is on the platform now. Here's for the Sportsbet Lightning Stakes. Red lights on.
3: Hang on.
2: Cavalry Girl the favourite.
3: Right up.
2: They're ready. Lightning. Gates are back. Racing. Amical a little slow, Jacaranda no speed, and Cavalry Girl began fast here. Barty Grubbs booting up inside of it. Never Ordinary goes to third. Two lengths away in the field to Zoo Win and Sir Micah. Jacaranda recovering from Yuki. Wide out Miss Orth, then Amical, and last is Stylish Sparkle. So Cavalry Girl got a pretty cheap lead, I think it's fair to say, in the Lightning Stakes here, led by a length. Never Ordinary second, Barty Grubb third. Two away then to Zoo Win. Two back to Jacaranda, starting to work its way through the field, the two-year-old. Out wider was Miss Orth, and Sir Micah heads the others. Cavalry Girl looks to be coasting here, straightening up, 400 to run. She now led by two to Barty Grub, Never Ordinary. Zoo Win out wide, running a race, then Yuki and Jacaranda, but Cavalry Girl inside the 300 metre mark. She left them standing in the Lightning Stakes. She's three on Barty Grub, running on with Zoo Win, Jacaranda, but Cavalry Girl in a sheer display of speed is going to burn right away and win by three. Yuki might have grabbed second, just from Barty Grub and Jacaranda and Amical. Then Zoo Win, Stylish Sparkle, and then came Sir Micah, Never Ordinary, and Miss Orth back at the rear. The favourite wins.
0: Straight to the front for Todd Pannell, and just left them standing, turning for home as race clear to score. The daughter of Bivouac, 5 wins now from 15 starts. She takes her stake earnings over the $300,000 mark. Tom Dabernick, the winning trainer. It does look like second will go to Yuki, number 6. That's been confirmed. Cole Wilson-Taylor for Tim Fitzsimmons. 5 third, Barty Grub. Rochelle Milnes for Richard and Chantel Jolly. 11 fourth, Jacaranda. Kayla Crowther for the Hayes boys.
1: That was absolutely outstanding. Cavalry Girl, she drew outside a couple of the other on-speed runners. Todd Pannell was very keen to cross because he had both Never Ordinary and Barty Grub to his inside. She set fast sectionals throughout the race. She gave a huge kick on the...
4: Prime thoroughbred colours to the fore there at Morfettville, and it's the Tom Dabernick trained Cavalry Girl who's taken out the listed Lightning Stakes. Warrnambool-based Tom Dabernick didn't probably have to travel as much as some of the other Victorians, and his filly has delivered there, Cavalry Girl. She's putting together a pretty good record now, 5 wins from just the 15 starts. Randwick race number 8, and it's a benchmark 88 over the 1600 metres. Narbold is the current favourite at $3.90. Let's find out what Melinda Turner likes from the yard.
5: You can see him run well today.
6: Late mail numbers 3, 7, 2 and 10. A fairly deep race this one, but I'm sticking with the money horse from the last couple of starts. And there's a little bit of money today as well for number 3. Lou was so good last preparation, went over the mile, running a solid third in the big dance, obviously. And 2 runs, his preparation have been pretty good. I think he didn't love the very heavy track last start, so slightly drying conditions, the winkers on. He'll go forward and give some cheek. Number 7, Electric Impulse, is a big market watch up from Victoria. There's a little bit of money around for her. She's got a great jockey and an inside barrier, and she should be right in the mix with that money coming late. Number 2, Poison Chalice. We just heard from Joe Pride. Expect some improvement today or maybe next time for him. And number 10, Narbold, J-Mac in the...

0: For the first time, he doesn't have the best winning record, but he's got the best jockey in the race. 3, 7, 2, and 10.
1: And it hasn't stopped the punters backing him either, given that J-Max is riding. Such is his influence. This horse is very well supported. So $9 earlier on in the week, only 7 cents worth of deductions, was $4.40 today. It's now $3.70. Sevens is $4.40. They were pretty much equal favourites for much of betting, but such is James's influence. This horse, Narbold, holds double the amount of money Sevens does, despite there only being, 40, 60 cents between them now. That's how much influence James has got in the market. It's clearly the best backed. Electric Impulse at $5.50, Lose at $6. It's in from $7.50, in fact, $8 today, so a little bit of money there. The Creator, a $13 chance, and Rock Empire, a $14 chance. So Narbold, not dissimilar to a couple of others that we've seen today that have been very well supported.

0: Already ridden a winner today. He was beaten on that first favourite, Letters Patent, in the first event of the day. He only came here with, it was five rides. There were no scratchings, five. So he's ridden one, and they're certainly backing Narbold here to make it two. Trained by Chris Waller. He's had five runs this preparation. Four of them have been placings, including that last start third 2 weeks ago here at Randwick, over 1,400 metres behind Mickey's Medal, where he was coming back in trip. He's back up to a mile today, Narbold. McDonald riding at 57.5 kilos. He rides a half over here. So Mike Narbold, that's the one they've latched onto. And James McDonald. There's Lou, placing in the big dance behind Gringotts back in November. He's right in the market, Lou. With the cameraman staying focused on McDonald and Narbold, the best back runner in race number eight. Any more money for him, Anthony?
1: No, he's about the same price, Greg, so 370, 380, but as I said, in terms of the hold, about double the amount of money on him compared to Sevens. Actually, Sevens is out to $5 now, so big drifter, and Electric Impulse firmed into $550 with Lou $550.
0: He's on track today, Henry Dwyer, with his couple of runners here in Sydney. As Rock Empire goes in, and we've got about five, six runners out of line. Let's get up to Darren.
2: James McDonald aboard, Sevens goes in along with the creator. He was very competitive last time out. Now Lou moving into line, third up this prep. Sienna Grima with a claim. And there's three to move in. Substantial, Thunder Lips and Bravissima. Two out now. Two to move in for the eighth race, ATC Thank You Trainers Handicap, over 1,600 metres. And Thunder Lips moves up to the outside draw. Narbold is the favourite. Although James McDonald's out the back here behind the gates, so there's been an incident involving the post-home favourite Narbold. Did rear up in the gates. So Narbold will be unloaded here from the machine. Fractious and red in the gates, our favourite Narbold. So it's been backed out, and the vets are going to have a look here at Narbold. Meanwhile, Thunder Lips went into the gates just as that occurred. So James McDonald back in the saddle of Narbold, just being trotted up. We'll get a decision in a moment. Everything looking okay at the moment here with Narbold. Just circling around. Righto. James McDonald said, giddy up, let's go. Narbold moves back into the gates. The $4.20 favourite. There's the light. We're ready now. And they're racing here. Narbold in the second half of the field. Poison Chalice and Lou among the best beginners. Thunderlips being sent forward. Mickey's Medal and Sevens Heaven are going to sit handily. Followed them by Bravissima, Rock Empire going forward, and Narbold improves on the rails. The creator's out very deep from Substantial and tucked away on the inside, Electric Impulse, and a gap back to Sky Lab. So Lou shows the way, and Thunderlips is up and about early into second. Sevens well positioned and tugging along in third from Poison Chalice, and Rock Empire cast three wide. Mickey's Medal with a cozy run on the fence on the inside at Narbold. Bravissima's out three wide. Further back to Substantial Ditto. Then came further back to Electric Impulse on the inside of the creator, who sits well back today, and Skylab's at the rear. So Lou, a narrow leader here from Thunderlips approaching the corner. Two lengths away to Sevens, Poison Chalice, Rock Empire in fifth. Narbold is next between runners. Mickey's Medal down on the rails from Bravissima. Then Substantial, the creator. Well back then is Electric Impulse and Skylab. Into the straight, Lou, a narrow leader here from Thunderlips. Rock Empire sustaining a run. run. Seven's taking an inside gap now. Here's Narbold letting loose down the outside. 300 to go. They're right across the track.

0: and now Baldus is standing the run, moving up to join Rock Empire, clear from Poison Chalice. The Creator's running on from further back. It's Narbold trying to beat off Rock Empire. Narbold ahead in front. The Rock Empire is showing fight. Rock Empire came back on Narbold, and I think what it knows. The Creator got up for third narrowly in front of Bravissima. Then Electric Impulse, followed by Skylab running on. From Poison Chalice, Lou, Thunderlip Sevens, Substantial, and Mickey's Medal. Stand by, it's a close one here. Rock Empire.
1: Look at it with the rail out a long way, and they run into the shadows here near the winning post. It was hard to line them up. Narbold certainly in front, but Rock Empire has fought back doggedly here and might have got its nose down on the line.

0: We can't tell on that shot. We can tell on that if the shutter cam's right. It'll be the inside, Rock Empire. And that number's in the frame. Number 8, Rock Empire has denied Narbold by short half head, half head. Number 8, Rock Empire beats 10 Narbold, who looked as though he had the race won. Third home, 13, the creator. 14, Bravissima has run fourth. They've run 137.43 and home in 36.76.
1: Down towards the home corner. Apache Cat's now out. He's making his move on the outside of Minson. Appraiser still has the lead. Four wide is Arata's son. Onalee's trying to push out. Livin' Vane's back on the inside in traffic. And Maybe Better is last. Here's the Apache. Apache Cat strikes the front. Still on his heels is Arata's son. Arata's son's not getting there yet. As Apache goes for home, he got two lengths in front of Arata's son, who switches back to the inside, but he's not going to get there. And Apache Cat, he won't be denied. And he is clear. Apache Cat, nice return, bring on the spring.

the unique Apache Cat taking out the Bletchingly Stakes, and we'll find out in just under 15 minutes' time who the 2026 winner is of the Group 3 Bletchingly Stakes. It's New Zealand bred Cosmic Crusader, who is the current favourite at $3.90, fresh up having its

0: as I mentioned, in just under 15 minutes' time. Looking forward to that getting underway. But before then, we've got a couple of races get run and won. And one of those is coming up at Belmont. It is race number 3 for the 72 rated gallopers over the 1,000 metres. A minute out from a start, the favourite is the 9 Long Service Leaf. Chris Parnham in the saddle. He's looking for an early double on the program at even money there at $2. It's also our market mover as we join Racing WA.
1: Barrier number 1. So we'll hand you upstairs to Darren for the call of the 1,000 metre scamper here in race number 3.
2: So Pooley, Long Service Leaf, first of them in there. The latter, of course, undefeated in 4 attempts over the 1,000 metres. And back to the short course this afternoon. In goes Goes Who Walks. These days carries the turquoise and white racing silks. Getting on now in years. He's a rising 9-year-old. Been around the block a few times, the Ghost. Not too many more to load in there. Sinful Living moving along. She approaches her stall. The mare goes up there. And we wait here on Pin Deep, which might in fact be nearly the last of them to be loaded. $1.90 Long Service Leaf. Into odds on. Pin Deep coming forward. And there in fact is the signal. They're set. The Bisley Workwear Handicap Field, they're off and they're racing. And Ginnivan from the inside, the first to lead, but out very quickly. The mare, Sinful Living, and Pooley also accelerating. And they pair off, Sinful Living, Pooley from Ginnivan. Pin Deep's up there, travelling fourth shortly after. Then 2 lengths behind those, settling into stride, Baby Pearl. Over on the inside is Long Service Leaf, losing its spot after the start. It got right back at the 600, only 2 behind it. And they included coming towards the home turn. Here on the outside, KT Y and Last Goes Who Walks. At the top of the home straight, 400 to go. The mare, Sinful Living, she wheels into the home straight, a length and a half clear, nearly 2 in fact now on Pooley. Ginnivan on the rail, Pin Deep now Let's Go. He takes it off the bridle to close in on Sinful Living. Behind those then, running on Baby Pearl, KT Y. There's no Long Service Leaf back there, zigging and zagging. Pin Deep's raced away from them. This is going to canter home. Much too good for them, Pin Deep. Pin Deep scored from Baby Pearl. A wall of 4 there for third placing. Probably KTY, maybe from Ginnivan or Long Service Leaf, who didn't get a lot of room in the run home from Sinful Living. Pearly dropped off, and one of the last home, the old fellow Ghost Who Walks.
0: Glenn Johnson Porter steers home the 8 Pin Deep and gets up a win very early this preparation, just second up. 8, 7, 5, and 2, I think, was the numbers you needed at Belmont, race number 3. Eagle Farm, not too far away, race number 8, coming out of that venue, and it is an open handicap over the 1,400 metres. Michael Maxworthy's gone with the 3 on top, his numbers 3, 5, 11, and 1. As you can see, Sir Artie is our market mover and current favourite. And that is from the Annabelle and Rob Archibald stable. Let's join Sky Thoroughbred Central for their final thoughts leading into race number 8 at Eagle Farm.
3: Yeah, I mean, I really, if he does lead, I'd only want him to be leading if he's gifted it.
4: Yeah.
3: He looks amazing. He looks strong. He's won 3 races at this trip previously. We're used to seeing, he hasn't visited this trip for a long time either. But yeah, if he's gifted it, that's okay, I suppose. But he does look in good order, so Rustonica for me. All right, let's get to Anthony.
4: Okay, they're at the start here, and we've got Sir Artie, $2.60, who is your favourite, holding just under 50% of all bets, so it's been very well supported. Let's have a look at these flux here. 370 earlier today was 650 best price and only 4 cents worth of deduction. So a very good firm here. Holds more than double the amount of Rustonica, who is second favourite, and then Anima Corre and Liz Demania. They have chipped away at, it's just a $7 chance. But Sir Artie, very well back favourite.
3: All right, loading up. Well, they're not loading up. They're going to

0: In McMurray the second, Mark Duplessis, CJ got a win on Racketeer, Corey Sutherland, Leah Martin and Montana Philpott.
1: Nobody's even had a double.
0: No.
1: That's nice.
0: There's still two to go, so... Yes.
1: I'd hate to be.
0: I say there's
1: out
0: a good chance
1: jockey.
0: Someone will. Someone will get a double. I reckon.
1: Do you think?
0: Yeah, I'm hoping it's CJ Graham on Litstermania.
1: Okay, who have
0: there
1: I got?
0: She is. Come what on.

0: has made the interstate switch, which was a successful formula for the second winner today in Hovland. And here's Anna Dubai coming up. He's been specking at long odds for him. Liz Tomania, good winner here during the carnival on Tats Tiara Day, and then luckless in the Ramorny last start. Now Rastonica coming forward with Shara of Goma. Down to the last three to get set. Serati moves in. Anna McCore, who's virtually left at the top of the weights on his lonesome here after a number of claims and true weights. A big performance if he can score here with the 60, conceding so much weight to his rivals. Now, Caspinova comes up, and we're set to run. Ready? Oh, Space Tracker. Restless. Back ready now. Racing. Caspinova slow to move. Anna McCore out the back. Shara of Goma left quickly, straight to the front from Rastonica. Sliding forward, Castilian, and Edited By is going to lob fourth. Liz Tomania midfield, the inside of Space Tracker, then Serati. That's him third last, the outside of Caspinova. And two lengths away, Anna McCore last of all. They hit that first bend now with 1,000 metres left to run. Shara of Goma sets it up in front, leading by a length and a half to Castilian. Third, Rastonica, box seating. Edited By fourth, and Liz Tomania fifth. They've really backed it off mid-race. Space Tracker over racing, then Caspinova. Serati second to last, about seven off the leader. Another two lengths away last to Edna McCore. Shara of Gomar's dictated in front. At the 600 metres mark, leads three quarters Castilian. Rastonica's in third, sweating upon and out. Then followed edited by Space Tracker, starting to slide forward, three out. Serati got onto his back. Liz Tomania shuffled back. Then Caspinova and Edna McCore last to the outside. At the 300 metres mark. Castilian after Shara of Goma. Edited By presents. Rastonica back to the far side. Serati starting to wind up out wider. They're stretched across the track with Serati hitting the front. Rastonica the inside and Edited By, but it's Serati in front and Serati's going to win it. Second either Edited By or Edna McCore. Rastonica, I reckon, just misses out and runs fourth. Castilian next in, then Space Tracker, Liz Tomania, Caspinova, and one of the last ones to clock in was the leader, Shara of Goma.
1: Serati, number 11, heavily backed, 330 down to 260 on the QOP scores from Edited By, and then came Anna McCore, Rastonica, and they were followed by Castilian. Poor old Liz Tomania was stuck on the rails there. Definitely fast lanes now. Fast lanes. Fast lanes up the middle of the track, down the outside here. Serati has let go with a big run for Ben Thompson. It was only a matter of time before Ben knocked one in. It took him a few races, but you can see here that clearly these horses on the outside are gathering momentum. Shara of Goma did lead at a nice controlled tempo, and he's weakened right out of it over the final pass. So they were stretched across the track. Liz Tomania couldn't get away from the inside, nor could Rastonica, and their old time waltzers near the inside there. Castilian in the middle, and then it's wide out on the track, a Space Tracker, and then further out, Serati.
2: The late money was spot on, and the favourite, the 11, Serati, delivers at Eagle Farm, 11, 1, 10 and 3. Ben Thompson doing the steering, leading rider in Queensland. He's picked up another Metropolitan win at the end of the season. We're going to take a break on your big Saturday. Off the back of it, we're at Caulfield for the feature race. All I'm trying to go is see walking, walking. Just close
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0: ratio of over 50%.
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0: last December. So certainly the class horse of the race, Cosmic Crusader. 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Market certainly suggests he is. 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So Caulfield is his happy place. 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
1: Of the Northerly Stakes at Ascot last campaign out to 1800 metres, but he crossed the line alongside Ray Magnerio and Overpass in a gold rush over the 7 furlongs as well. So we know he's sharp enough to win this, and I'm super excited to see what he can do first up. But that's the way that the market shapes up, Nigel. It's a really strong push in the last couple of minutes for the favourite, Cosmic Crusader.
2: Ask and you shall receive, Grace. A few kids wanted to get on telly, and well, how come is Julie obliged? Show them having a good day at the races.
3: That was a very polite when I was walking past. Wanted to be on TV, and they've been promised some goggles too, so it could be a great day for the Eastgard supporters.
2: Terrific edition of the Bletchingley. It's become a key aspect of bridging the seasons in the past 32 years. We've got 10 Group 1 winners, either previous or prospective, who've put their name on this honour roll in the 21st century. The most recent of those was a former West Aussie in Scales of Justice, who got a Group 1 at home, then of course won this into a Spring Stakes, was defeated by a pretty handy one in Dallas and then came back to win the Memsey. That's what they'll be hoping with Cosmic Crusader. Here's Matt Hill for the 33rd Bletchingley.
4: There's Samangu going into the gates, looking to be the second mare to ever win the race. 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
4: Set now, racing at the 1,200 metres, and Winner's Edge jumped away fast with Zeus Sensation. Recommendation out deeper, and Samangu nice and close. Aztec Ruler next along the inside. After 200 metres, Winner's Edge is going to lead from out wider. Recommendation, then Samangu closer towards the fence from Zeus Sensation. Next is Watch Me Win, Title Fighter, Aztec Ruler. Second last is Cosmic Crusader, and at the tail of the field is Miravale Rose. Winner's Edge in front, but they're tightly packed. 650 metres to go from Zeus Sensation. Recommendation, a length and a quarter, Samangu, Title Fighter, followed by Aztec Ruler. Next in the field, Watch Me Win, and then came Cosmic Crusader, who's going to get up underneath them all around the corner, and Miravale Rose, it's 4 lengths first to last. Winner's Edge now quickens it up, 350 metres to go from Zeus Sensation. Recommendation, then Cosmic Crusader over on the far side from Aztec Ruler and Samangu. It's Winner's Edge in front, 200 metres to go, but Cosmic Crusader drives through hard. Cosmic Crusader takes Winner's Edge, Zeus Sensation next, but Cosmic Crusader, the big boy, is back. Cosmic Crusader won the Bletchingley easily. Winner's Edge recommendation for fourth Samangu or Zoo Sensation from Watch Me Win, Aztec Ruler, towards the back of the field, Miravale Rose and Title Fighter.
2: Well, given he had a northerly at 1,800 metres under the belt for Michael Grantham last summer,

0: Cosmic Crusader lays down a marker that he wants to be a player, come a Lawrence and come a Memsey and bring on our best at weight for age. He defeats Winner's Edge, who had a pretty soft time of it in front, Grace Hayes. I think we've just seen a pretty good one step out for the first time in Victoria.
1: I think we sure have. And it's, look, it's only going to get harder from here for Cosmic Crusader, but boy, oh boy, was that impressive. We heard that he was only here really for another spin around. He's going to take a lot of improvement into the PB Lawrence, then into the Group 1 Memsey in 5 weeks' time. But, I mean, he's got that northerly win of 1,800 metres, but for me, that's just a sign of his class. His overall record is outstanding. I mean, he's won at this distance many times, 1,400 metres. He's just a star on the rise. He's a five-year-old gelding. We've seen him 17 times for 8 wins. Amy, I don't think that there is a distance that's his best. He's just a very good horse.
2: He certainly is. And the way that he did that, Grace, too, ears pricked going to the line, like it almost looked like a big baby just did it so easy, didn't he? He was enjoying his work out there. He's such an impressive-looking individual. I'm sure Andrea Leake is going to be absolutely pumped for that. She's only got a small team of horses. She's a good horsewoman. Previous jumps jockey herself, outstanding horsewoman Simon Marshall, and a good trainer too.
3: Yeah, and her pre-race interview suggested that he just came to them in such good order. I mean, we know that he had the, 224 days since his last start, but he not only won a carbine club over 1,400, then jumped to the Northerly, then he came back to 1,400, yeah, and he was beaten by Ray McNerio by a long neck. So that shows his scope. His trial was sharp enough, if you liked him going into this race, suggested that he settled in well to the new team, and we just wanted to see him come and do it. Pedestrian going into the first bend, you can see Winner's Edge really swinging, and I like Daniel Stackhouse using the inside of the field. There's nothing wrong with that inside track in terms of 4 to 5 off. Great result for the team all round.
1: Yeah, it was a great ride. Stacky has got a big smile on his face because he knows what he's got in store this spring on this horse. Let's hear from the winning trainer, Andrea Leake.
0: The winning trainer of the Group 3 Bletchingley Stakes is Andrea Leake. Cosmic Crusader, a sensational first showing in Victoria. Congratulations. Everything you would have hoped for and more, I'd imagine. What were you thinking through the early stages when it was pretty sedate and Stacky wasn't able to quite find that bum he was looking for?
4: Look, I was very happy where he was back in the run. I was thrilled when he did get a little bit of cover just for that short amount of time. He just rode him a treat. He rode him to get further distance. He rode him to win. And, yeah, couldn't be happier.
0: Great to see Luca Remonde here, who the family have had such great success with through our feature jumps meetings of late. It wasn't lost on a lot of people that he was the one you went to in the jump out here at the back straight, and he would have been spotting his fellow riders about 10 kilos, which only added to the quality of Cosmic Crusader's sole Victorian jump out. What's he been able to do for bringing this horse on?
4: Look, he rides him every day. He's been super. We do a lot of hill work with this horse. You know, it's a real team effort, but Luca does a lot. Lee, who's out there strapping him, he's been magnificent. I've got to give a shout out to why this horse was spelling. He had a little win procedure by Tom Ahern, and that's obviously helped him come along. And thank you, Stacky. And yeah, obviously the Peters family, Bob's been enormous giving me this horse, entrusting me with him, and the Peters family, they're just fantastic, and I couldn't thank them enough.
0: Bob's put the trust in you and your family. You almost were able to get some stake success at Scone earlier on in the year, but what does it mean now to pay that back in the best way possible through victory?
4: Well, that's what it's about, isn't it? That's what he needs. You know, winning does the talking, and yeah, I'm just thrilled and thankful.
0: At this stage, is it Lawrence and then Memsey third up?
4: Yeah, I'll speak to Bob and let him sort of map it out a little bit, and yeah, we'll just just look forward to it and enjoy today.
0: Andrea, brilliant, well done.
4: Thank you.
0: Daniel Stackhouse joins us. A hug, and there might be more to come for Cosmic Crusader and Daniel Stackhouse. Give us your perspective on what this guy's just shown us.
5: Oh, he's beautiful. As soon as I sat on him and just counted down to the prelim, like, just dropped his head to give me a beautiful feel. He switched off lovely. He's a bit of a quirky sort of horse, though. He can sort of lose his marbles a little bit, but once he sort of got a man behind the gates, he was lovely. He began nice. Just thought

0: Sidemen will probably lead. It was sort of slow away and got tightened up. But I just rode him comfortable. He's got a beautiful big action on him. Got some cover. And then once they sort of slowed up, he's just a little bit uncomfortable. I was always happy to go up the inside. I thought the ground was fine there. He made up that much ground in about three strides, and thought we had the race won pretty easy there.
1: Describe the key elements of his athletic prowess. You speak about sort of stride length, but what are the other key components that mean he can show that over 12 first up and do what he did at 1800 in the summer?
0: Well, the credit has to go to Andrew and her team because they've done such a fantastic job, and also Mr. Peters as well for seeing the horse over. But he just switches off at the right time. You ask him to go and he can really quicken and accelerate very fast. He's got a lot better races to win than this, but it's a nice kick-off point for the team.
1: Have you been able to lean on Luca a little bit? There was quite the embrace between you two after you returned.
0: Yeah, Luca's great. He gives you good information about the horse. He obviously rides a lot of work and things like that, and he gave me a good letdown of how his all quirks are and things like that. So I got onto Andrew straight away after he trialled. I said, where's that horse running? So happy to get back to ride him.
1: Great job.
0: Thank you. Cheers.
2: Great result there in the Bletchingley Lee. Cosmic Crusader with the NZ suffix next to his name. Daniel Stackhouse in the saddle, and I'm sure there's plenty more to come for the son of Morris. Off to Mackay, race 7. The countdown's on. Runners are loaded away. Keitel is the current favourite.
3: The cup for Ladbrokes for 2026. Keitel is the favourite. Red light about to be activated on top of the barrier stools. There it goes. All set, ready to jump. Racing in the Ladbrokes Mackay Cup for 2026, and Smart Legend was fast away from out wide and given a squeeze early to come across the face of the field. Pride of Mulder up into a handy spot going forward early. Zoology, Pepperdine's coming across from a wide draw as well. The Penske File further back in the field. Then we've got Odegaard. Midfield is Hopeful Journalism getting back out of its ground, and then Mahogany. Keitel has got four behind him, and they are Juna. Another one back there is Acrophobic, a long way back, second last. Then we've got Chase and Artie, and last of all is Quoth Quan. The cup peel thunder past the 1300, and Pepperdine was caught wide. There was no point in sitting out there, so the jockey set it alight and it rolled to the front. Pepperdine shows the way by two. Smart Legend tracks a speed in second spot. The Penske File is running third, and Zoology fourth. Two lengths of the back then. We've got Falcon of Malta. A length and a half for the back then to Odegaard. One for the back to Hopeful Journalism midfield. Two to Mahogany, two to Keitel. He settled okay, but he spots the lead at 10 lengths. Over on the inside then, a long way back in the field, we've got Juna. Further back then, starting to pick up some ground around them. Acrophobic, Quoth Quan starting to get onto its bike, and Chase and Artie is last, just short of 600 to go. The Penske File moved up on the outside at Pepperdine. Smart Legend is securing a gun run third and looping them as Zoology on the corner. Further back in the field, Odegaard. Journalism starting to blend to the race. Mahogany getting to the outside. Where's Keitel? He's starting to thread the needle. Smart Legend surged to the front. On the outside, Odegaard is chasing hard. Zoology, Mahogany, Journalism back to the fence. Smart Legend and Odegaard. Journalism getting up on the inside of Smart Legend. Journalism went through, hit the front and won the cup. Beat Smart Legend. Odegaard third. Keitel from the clouds has run fourth. Mahogany, Zoology, Chase and Artie. The next one in was Hopeful. A long way back was June. Then we've got Quoth Quan. Pepperdine has pulled up pretty quickly after going past the post with the Penske File, who finished back near the rear of the field.
2: Journalism salutes in the Mackay Cup, 9, 5, 10 and 1 back-to-back wins for the Lockie Manselman trained galloper. We're at Morfettville, loading away right on start time for race number 7, benchmark 76 over the mile. Jindami is the favourite and the market mover at $3.20. In terms of John Kelton's selections, he's gone with the 9 on top, 9, 5, 1 and 10.
4: Can he get back into the winner's list? It's been a little while since he's won one. He's the class runner of the race. But can he get it done? We'll find out in a moment. They're all in here for race 7. Ready to run. Jandamai the favourite. Ready and racing, and Nasho hopped out fast off the inside, looking to head off a Samurai Mind. Blazing Sword is being passed on the outside by Willie Be a Factor. Blazing Sword back to fourth. Behind those in came Brave Star. Jandamai's a little bit wide out in the track going forward from Falangina. Lomax on the inside from Royal Mile. Just a Brother and Peter's Heart is last. So down the back they work. Nasho on top. Can't quite clear a Samurai Mind, who's sitting a lot forward today. So he's just poking underneath of Nasho, the toppy. A length and a half away to Willie Be a Factor as they run down the back. Two back to Brave Star. Jandamai is starting to move around them now. Then came Blazing Sword, Falangina. They quicken the tempo noticeably now. Two lengths away to Royal Mile, Lomax, and two back to Peter's Heart and Just a Brother. So a Samurai Mind is not letting Nasho clear him, and he just keeps poking underneath now as they work to the side. Two lengths away to Willie Be a Factor, Brave Star, Jandamai, starting to move around them, 600 metres to go. Then came Blazing Sword, Falangina, Lomax, as Nasho just gets a bit of an advantage on them here on towards the bend. Well back in the field, Royal Mile, and Peter's Heart is back at the rear with Just a Brother. Nasho still the leader. Top of the straight here, 400 to go. As Samurai Mind is second. Now Brave Star is looking out and running on. Blazing Sword getting up on the fence. Inside the three, out wide. Brave Star rush to the lead. Inside the 200, Jandamai is starting to peg it back though. Right down the outside. Then came Willie Be a Factor. Jandamai goes up to Brave Star. Then Willie Be a Factor. Brave Star and Jandamai. Jandamai's been wide, but he's tough. He's real up. Jandamai beat them. Beat them fair and square. Brave Star second. Photo third. Peter's Heart or Willie Be a Factor. Then Royal Mile and Falangina. They'll come back into my view in a moment here. Then came Just a Brother. Further back was Lomax. From behind them, Nasho. A Samurai Mind. He just dropped right out of it, and Blazing Sword back with those.
3: The lightly raced Jandamai wins again. Alicia Warren for Darryl Dodson, defeating five Brave Star. Jason Holder for Philip Stokes. It might be 4-3rd, Willie Be a Factor. Stacey Metcalf for George Dimitropoulos. Peter's Heart has got close. Horse 11, Kayla Crowther for Will Clarkin.
5: They put a hot speed on in the race, Nasho, and then a Samurai Mind with Taylor Hutchinson wanting to kick up inside him to hold a half-length position off him for some reason. Those horses have been beaten a long way. Jandamai was suited by the speed, but he also covered more ground than any other runner, so I'd have to say there's a fair bit of merit to this win. Brave Star, given a beautiful ride by Holder, just found one better, and it's most probably a trifecta of real heavy trackers here if Willie Be a Factor's run third. First, second and third place getters all had the best wet track form. Horse number four does get third, Willie Be a Factor, which will place Peter's Heart in fourth.
3: So 9-5.
2: 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And it's a great training feat. This horse had over 12 months on the sideline, just third up, and has picked up its second win this campaign. Covered extra ground and still proved too strong. We're off for a break, though, on your big Saturday. When we return, we've still got plenty of Australian action to get underway.

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2: We have a two-year-old filly. She is a first foal with plenty of bone, good conformation, a decent size. She had a couple of jaunt pals, went really well. The reason we went to the chosen one was because of his temperament. I think he's very good value for money, and I'm sure he will make it as a stallion.
3: I have one in work. He's a good type, got a great brain, and a very willing attitude.
4: The chosen one. The word is good. Standing at the Oak Stud for just $4,000 plus GST.
5: Ram Wickers, where we head next for their next live race, and it is the penultimate race, number 9 on their 10 race card, and there's an exciting galloper coming up in this, unbeaten this preparation in Ice Cool. So the market has certainly gravitated

0: Towards him, and as you can see, Turtle is 10 available for the David Pfeiffer trained runner. Jay Ford in the saddle, he's formed a really good association with this horse. Big Red Tequila managed to win last start because he lined up in a race that didn't feature iSchool. Previous to that, he'd finished in behind him in his first two starts this preparation. He is the market mover, so there's some thought that maybe with that win under the belt, it gives him the confidence to step up again here out of the Joe Pride stable. Sam Clipperton doing the riding on Big Red Tequila. Hawker Hall, the only other one in single figures here, around the $6 mark. Sky Thoroughbred Central on track, 2 minutes out from start, race number 9 at Randwick.
1: But he's a very fast horse, and if he gets flowing on pace, he's got that fresh record to hang on. Number 1, Barber, just slightly drifting in betting, but I think he's had excuses up in Queensland, and he's definitely an each-way chance at big odds. And the one that I could promote later is number 12, Big Red Tequila, gets a tick of approval from Mel, gets a tick of approval in the betting as well. She just looks like she could settle midfield, get wide into those outside lanes in the Storm home late. 5, 6, 1 and 12.
2: We're just risking him a little bit here, iSchool. He's 210. That's the best price we've been all day. He still is clearly the most popular runner. Only about 45% of all bets. I sort of thought he might hold a little more than the 50% in terms of the overall hold. But they are backing Big Red Tequila to knock him off. As much as $5.50 today into $3.90. So that is the shortest price we've been all day on Big Red Tequila. And at 210, that's the longest price we've been all day on iSchool. So that sort of tells you the story. Hawker Hall, $6.50. Talk to Be Sure, $15. Zuripper, $18. Ice Dollar Merc, $21. Similar price for Barber and King of Pop. So 210, that's the best price we've been all day. Just happy to risk him slightly without being reckless. And 380 now, Big Red Tequila, Greg. So it firmed again.
3: Yeah, what an interesting race it is. iSchool, the only blemish was in the sunlight. And it got a long way back. Other than that, iSchool has been looking very, very good. Looking every bit a horse that can go on to better things. And I think David Pfeiffer, with a win today, would see him target a better race in the early spring before putting him out. I think he's got aspirations of even looking at a race like the Concord here at Randwick, which would be so much tougher than this, but he is progressive. Big Red Tequila ran into iSchool twice before winning at Rose Hill and looking good, and a much deserved win that day for Big Red Tequila. Joe Pride telling us earlier that he can't see Big Red Tequila missing the top three. He understands what a tough assignment this is. McDonald's appointment here with Hawker Hall is important. He's ridden him before and he jumps on him first up here today for Chris Lees. Chris doesn't get him often, James McDonald, but he seems to get him at the right time. And then you've got a horse like Talk to Be Sure, who is favourite for the Kosciuszko. He's the Kosciuszko favourite at $6, but Matthew Dunn saying he's no certain starter in the Kosciuszko. He thinks by the time that race comes around in October, Talk to Be Sure will be way past 1,200 metres. Way past it. Probably on his way to a mile. It's certainly not out of the question, but he's thinking that Band of Brothers is his horse for the Kosciuszko, and he probably thinks it should be favourite, the Ramorny winner. So Talk to Be Sure. Is there any money at all for Talk to Be Sure, Anthony?
2: $15 in from sort of 18 earlier today. If he just firmed again, $14. So yeah, a little bit of money, but iSchool's 240 now, Greg. 240 and 320 about Big Red Tequila. So this is off the map job, Big Red Tequila.
3: Gee whiz, Big Red Tequila has been a big go to beat a horse that was odds on earlier in the week. The boys put him up $1.80 at the start of the week, iSchool. He was $1.95 at the start of today. Or, in fact, I think he was $2.15, wasn't he, Anthony? And then into $1.95, and then he's just drifted.
2: Yeah, he's drifted. He's $2.40 now, $2.40, and Big Red Tequila's into $3.20. So they're getting closer together all the time. Big Red Tequila.
3: And what about Hawker Hall?
2: Hasn't changed, $6.50.
3: There's iSchool going in. He can still do things wrong, iSchool. He's not the full package, but he's got so much talent. He's got so much high speed, and he's got a kick. Here's Barber coming in. Well, for a benchmark 88 in the middle of winter, this has got a lot of interest attached to it, the 1100, race number 9. Let's get up to Darren Flindell.
4: putting value into the quaddies there, Rock Empire. Now, Talk to Be Sure was involved in the objection in the Gold Coast Magic Millions in January as the last to move in against Ninja that day. First run back, Talk to Be Sure. And Aaron Bullock teaming up with Matt Dunn on that runner. Now, Big Red Tequila is reared in the gates. Big Red Tequila, the well-supported second favourite, was Fractious and Red in the gates, Big Red Tequila. So the vets are having a look at her. Boy, she's been heavily backed. Into $3.10 now, Big Red Tequila. And her appearance here is now subject of a vet's examination as she's being trotted up from behind the gates. So Big Red Tequila just being examined here by the vets, and she's being led back forward. Sam Clipperton puts the mare back into the gates. Big Red Tequila, heavily backed. Ice Cool, the favourite, and we're ready to go. Gates are back now over the 1,100. Oh, she's blown the start, Big Red Tequila. She's a clear last out of the gates. And Talk to Be Sure has jumped well. Hawker Hall's right there as they find their order in. South of India's pushing through on the inside. Hawker Hall, South of India, Salui out deep, and Ice Cool's going forward now on the outside of Colourful Emperor. A gap back to King of Pop. Then came I Stole a Merc. Then Talk to Be Sure from Barber Zoo Ripper and Big Red Tequila. She's pretty much out of contention, you think, from there. She's about 12 lengths off the lead. Hawker Hall in front. Ice Cool the outside. Salui the deepest. South of India still pushing through on the inside. Colourful Emperor right behind. Further back to King of Pop being wound up, getting to the outside. Hawker Hall a narrow leader. South of India's running a big race on the inside. Ice Cool's under plenty of pressure. Hawker Hall's finding. McDonald's getting it to left to beat off South of India. Now Ice Stole a Merc, the fresh legs on the scene. Hawker Hall in front. Ice Stole a Merc's coming to ambush it. Hawker Hall just in front. Scrambled in Hawker Hall. Ahead on the line to Ice Stole a Merc. Zoo Ripper thundered home to run third. Followed then by Ice Cool. South of India, Barbara and Talk to Be Sure running on. A big gap back to Salui from King of Pop, Colourful Emperor. She was vetted there. She went up in the gates, Big Red Tequila, and it really put her off her game. She blew the start and was never a chance.
3: Yes, we'll try and have a look at that head on to the start there, but obviously upset by being taken out of the gates, and then they jumped and she was a clear last out of the gates, Big Red Tequila. Hawker Hall, well, Chris Lees was worried pre-race if something wanted to go up and intimidate Hawker Hall. He wasn't really intimidated today. He was always travelling beautifully under James McDonald. He had a kick. He got rid of the rest of them, except for I Stole a Merc, who came out of the pack and ran on strongly. He held on to beat I Stole a Merc, and number 16 has run third, and that is Zoo Ripper. 6.13 16 and 5. So Hawker Hall has won first up, and it gives James McDonald a double. They've run 104.78, clearly the quickest of the 1100s here today. 104.78, home in 35.34.
5: Four abreast there, strong tempo. They went very, very hard, didn't they? James McDonald leading on pace. Jay Ford moving up.

0: and definitely after the race, the last 200 metres, just not strong enough. They really, really rolled along. You're looking for horses that had some energy left over the last 200 metres. That one was Ice Dollar Merc and Zoo Ripper down the outside. Hawker Hall was pretty strong on pace, though.
1: Okay, we're off to Brisbane.
2: Hawker Hall successful there at Rose Hill. We are going to head to Eagle Farm, though. Countdown's on for their final race of the afternoon. And it's a benchmark 85 over the 1,200 metres. The market is telling us that Without Parallel is our current favourite at $2.80 ahead of Bossed Up $3.70 and Howl, our market mover, into $4.40. Michael Maxworthy's with the one. Howl on top, 1.5.16 and 3.
1: To his ears.
3: Yes, I've swapped. I've gone with your pick, Bossed Up, who's a horse that I do like a lot. I just think the pattern of today's racing is better suited maybe to a Bossed Up.
4: Yep, that's how I see it as well. Barrier 10 looks to be good tempo with Hell, Hermanita, perhaps on point. Without Parallel. I'm surprised at the support for Without Parallel. I could be completely wrong, but I know she's only got the 52.5, but we haven't seen her in the winner's circle for a year, and I think she's better on rain affected. This track's a good four, like it's firmed up a little bit, but punters want her, so just reporting that punters are all over Without Parallel. I'm with Bossed Up number 5. I think Maloney will give him a cuddle early and then present him where all the winners have been coming, in particular from midway through today, right down the outside. Bossed Up. Hell, I've got him giving a strong kick up on pace, definitely Without Parallel because of the no-weight situation. She's only got 52.5. And then Pocketful, he's one that I want to keep under notice. He's firmed up a point 13 into 12.
3: Alrighty, I'm not sure if Anthony Manton is still with us. Bossed Up's been 370 to 390. Without Parallel has been 280 to 260.
4: Yeah, more money for her. So, yeah, punters are all over. Maybe I'm completely wrong here.
3: All right, let's go upstairs to Mitch Manners for the last time today.
5: Hello. 1,200 metres the dash for race 9. Good get out this. Set to run. Ready. Racing now. Hermanita off the inside. Bounce well with Sir Joe and Hell showing speed to their outside. Give Giggles even wider Without Parallel sliding across to around fifth. One off early. Bossed Up's got to midfield, then Scud. Behind those runners next is Pocketful, who's in between runners. Slipping Jimmy second to last, and last of all is On Point. It's Super Alloy racing fourth last, one off. So down the side of the track, it's Give Giggles in front, leading by a length and a quarter. Gallop is good. Hell in second. Third is Hermanita. Two lengths away Without Parallel in a stalking position fourth. Another two back to Sir Joe, then Bossed Up. Slipping Jimmy, Super Alloy. Pocketful is third to last with Scud, and last of all as they swing the home quarter is On Point. 400 metres left to run. Give Giggles just from Hell the outside. Without Parallel called upon now. Bossed Up. Sir Joe getting a split. Super Alloy's out deeper. 150 left to run. It's Give Giggles, Hell, Sir Joe, Without Parallel still there in the centre. Good finish coming up. Without Parallel and Hell. Without Parallel's hit the front close home. Without Parallel. Without Parallel wanted it more late. Beat Sir Joe or Hell. Give Giggles a close up fourth. Next in was Super Alloy. Behind those runners we had Pocketful and Slippin' Jimmy. Then Hermanita, Scud, Bossed Up didn't come on, and On Point was last in.
4: So 16 wins it Without Parallel, around about a neck on the outside there. Sir Joe, Hell, and Give Giggles, who led. She went quickly, but Without Parallel put into a lovely spot by Ben Thompson. Ben getting the last couple of winners up well. She's onto a good surface today, and she's been able to justify the heavy support down to 250, 250, 240 across the tabs there. Sergio was very good there first up, bursting through, putting himself into the picture. Hell right up there on pace, perhaps next time for him, as we see them using plenty of the track. Yeah, Bossed Up, he just wanted to over race a little bit early, had his chance on the outside. He sort of died on his run a little bit inside the last 50. It was becoming a little bit tight there with Big Sir Joe laying in on top of Without Parallel over the final part, but

0: She gets plenty of galloping room over the last 50 metres or so.
1: A double to end the day for Ben Thompson, without parallel, successful there at Eagle Farm. So the favourite salutes in the last of the day, 16, 9, 1 and 3. Runners making their way down to the start, race 8 at Caulfield, a benchmark 84 over the 2,000 metres. McDane, the favourite at $4.20, ahead of the King's Horse in Aolan. Got back in its first Australian run and was okay through the line over 1,600 metres. Its wins in the UK have come at 2,000 and 2,200 metres. So the step up and trip is certainly going to suit the Kieran Maher-trained runner, formerly in the UK with William Haggis as the 15. Outside of that, Mileto has had some support at $5. Has been very consistent, always fronts up and runs a pretty sound race. The only other runner there in single figures is the 6, Stop the Rock. Racing.com on track, providing us all of the insights. 2.5 minutes out.
2: You'll be seeing plenty of it because he's going to be one of the early spring contenders as we, you know, come to a PB Lawrence Stakes. In 3 weeks' time, can you believe? And then that means in a fortnight after that is the Group 1 Memsie Stakes. So it really is here. It's just around the corner, which is very exciting. But look, these horses that we've got, Aeolian possibly could be one that keeps going through the grade and we can see get to a nice level as it, you know, the competition only gets stronger. But a lot of these have been racing so well. They're hard fit through the winter months and the way that the track's been racing so far, for me, down the chute, which majority of the day has been pretty even. But around the circle, I do think you sort of want to be back to the inside and nearer the speed. These kids are having an absolute ball.
3: Mission accomplished.
2: They've got the goggles.
3: They wanted to get on TV, tick, and the second leg of the double was get some goggles. Well, everybody's got what they're after, so
4: goggles are plenty. Goggles in spades, haven't they? Isn't it great to see these young race goers here?
3: And not so
4: pretty
3: young.
4: Keen. And not, yeah. he needs to give them back to the kids. But no, good on them. Kids are having an absolute brilliant day out. It's good to see. There we go. He's more pumped than everyone else.
3: Yeah, been a fun day out here at Caulfield. And Grace, you mentioned what's coming. PB Lawrence is a brilliant race day. It's got such a stacked card with races like the Vane and the Quizette to look forward to for the new season 3-year-olds. And then, as mentioned, 2 weeks after that, we're into the Memsie and everything that wraps around that meeting as well. A race like the Heatherly that we're hopefully going to see first chorus having a crack at a stakes race at in a month's time. The good stuff's coming, and Caulfield is a terrific place to take in the racing, and see plenty of people often we make their way here, duck back to Caulfield Station and then make their way into the CBD for an AFL match at the MCG or Marvel. It's pretty easy to multitask from this venue at this time of year.
2: There is, but they may need an outfit change because there's some questionably dressed people here, obviously on Bucks parties, that are causing quite the scene outside of our host set, but they're having a great day.
3: Fashion choices are yours and yours alone. But they're having fun. That's what matters. Stow Storage Solutions Handicap. We're at 2,000 metres for our second last on Bletchingley Day.
5: Middle alley, so getting set well. There's McDane joining them with Craig Williams, just a little bit hesitant. And in similar colours, not exact colours, but similar colours, Beach Pad, jock sporting the white distinguishing cap, Declan Bates. Now, the horse that is drawn next door, Crimson Vine, kicked the back of its gate and as a result shut the gate on Beach Pad as it was going forward, but now takes the middle alley and Amlito coming to the outside. Stow Storage Solutions Handicap at 2,000 metres. Set to run. Full gate. Holds them momentarily. Ready and away. Prince Eric was probably the last to leave with Test the Law. Station 1 jumped well with Aeolian, Stop the Rock and Beach Pad. Belle Savoir from the deep along with McDane coming over. Amlito's about 7th but also starting to whoosh forward. Station 1 is the leader after 400 from McDane around Belle Savoir. Aeolian the fence, Stop the Rock and Amlito wider. 2 lengths to Beach Pad after Martin Diwali, Crimson Vine. Well back Prince Eric, Test the Law, Leon Quar and Savor the Dream last. Station 1 the front runner, 1,300 metres to go by a half man.

0: Among the rails and three off the lead. A length and a quarter Stop the Rock, and then Beach Pattern Aftermath. Back in the field, Diwali. They were followed next on its outside by Crimson Vine, then Test the Law, Prince Eric towards the back with Leon Qua, and a length and a half, Savor the Dream. That's the order heading through halfway, where Station One is the leader at an even speed, three quarters Mac Dane. Then came Amlido doing it the tradesman's way out three wide. A length Bel Savoir Aeolian, followed by Stop the Rock, who's wide with cover. A length Beach Pad Aftermath, and then Crimson Vine in between horses, Diwali the rails and Test the Law in the blue deeper. A length and a quarter, Prince Eric, Leon Qua, and two lengths, Savor the Dream. Station One, the pilot. 650 metres to go. Letter Neck to Mac Dane, just applying more pressure. Aeolian's going to sneak up underneath of those, and Amlido moves up four and five deep. Right across the track as Station One capitulates. Passed by Aftermath, Test the Law. Trying to cut the corner, Beach Pad on the inside as they fan from Bel Savoir, and further back in the field, Diwali. So it's Aeolian driving up on the inside of Amlido as Amlido forges on again. 250 metres to go. They were followed by Beach Pad, Mac Dane, Leon Qua, and then came a wall behind those horses. It's Amlido, 100 to go from Beach Pad, Aeolian, and Leon Qua late. Amlido trying to hold on from Beach Pad, and Amlido wide the trip. It didn't matter. Amlido wins from a photo. Leon Qua, Beach Pad, then Aeolian. Next to finish in the race was Mac Dane. A gap Stop the Rock, Aftermath, Diwali, from Bel Savoir, Crimson Vine, Prince Eric, Savor the Dream, Test the Law, and Station One.
1: Here is Alaceba. Alaceba for the line. Alaceba still going. Ledger, he's going in there. I can't believe it.
2: Now they'll go right side with plenty of shape. Kerrigan. Reynolds gets absolutely upended by Harris DeVita. Have a taste of the Mount Smart turf, Adam.
3: The Warriors ball, they drop
2: here by the Broncos. Kirk Capel has it, and Kirk Capel might streak away himself. He's got Metcalf on his inside covering tackle. He gets the pass. What a play! Sends it on his way. It's got distance. Has it got accuracy? Yes, it does.
4: Yeah, baby.
2: It does, and Luke Metcalf throws the lasso around the Broncos and wrestles them to the turf in extra time. Harris DeVita line.

0: 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Sammy Ackerman and Blake out the gate, Stothart here with you, building up to what should be another big game for the Warriors against the Dogs, a team that is on the rise, looking a little threatening. If you're the top eight, you're looking down, seeing the Dogs starting to accrue points every now and then. Not a team you want on your tail. But it's a very good evening to you. As we count down to kickoff for commentary right here on Sport Nation, Sammy Hewitt will be in the hot seat. I'll be joining him today. Have a little yarn and looking forward to calling the game for the Warriors here in round 21. It's a very good evening to you, Blake.
1: Yeah, good evening to you, Sammy, and everyone at home waiting for the Warriors game. Bulldogs big booking last week, but as we're seeing with the Tigers today, they're down 34-10 against the Raiders. So that form line's not too smart, and the team they got trounced by was the Raiders a few weeks ago. They're 4 from 5 apart from that in the Bulldogs, and we were there last week, Sammy, one of the games we just had to win against the Dragons. And despite a few calls, the Warriors did get it done 20-12, and that top four spot that they just ever so need is still very much in play, and have to win those games in Australia. The next couple of games are in Australia. Bulldogs and Titans into that Panthers at home game at the start of August. So it's all to play for across the next few weeks.
0: Yeah, we might talk about not those decisions in particular, but how the officiating from the Dragons game could have an impact in this game in particular. We'll get to the odds for you shortly, but the teams have been confirmed for the 7:30 kickoff this evening. Everybody is 1-13, so we are as planned. So just in case you missed it, for the Warriors, that's Tane Tolupiki at fullback, Dallin Watanis-Lesniak and Alofeana Kam-Pereira on the wings, Ali Liatawa, Adam Pompey are your centres, Chanel Harris-DeVita and Tamari Martin once again in the halves, the two captains up front, James Fisher-Harris, Mitch Barnett, set to go toe-to-toe with a couple of big boppers from those Dogs. We'll talk about them later. Wade Egan is your hooker, Kirk Capewell, Jacob Laban, Aaron Clark, your starting pack. On the bench, Sam Healy, again in 14, Tanner Stowers-Smith, Dimitri Viamonga, Leka Halasima, and the two changes coming in from the reserves into the interchange, Chance Dukkel-Klukstad and Luke Metcalf have been named there from the Warriors. It's a settled team, and a settled team is, when you're winning, makes a whole lot of sense, but I look at it and I still go, Chance Dukkel-Klukstad sitting on the bench at... I need to see him in first grade again sometime soon. He's far too good a player to be seen there. He's international quality. For me, it's a tough one to take. Who knows? Maybe there's a chance in that today for Chance, but another good-looking team there, Blake.
1: He hasn't got a run in a while, has he? Sits on the bench, doesn't play reserve grade either. So he's been training well, and Luke Metcalf's on the bench as well on that extended run. But I guess every week we look at that bench, Tanner Stowers-Smith comes on and plays 40 minutes, and he plays the most quality 40 minutes we've ever seen. Dimitri Viamonga the same, and Leka off the bench, we know how strong he is. Yeah, I like the really like the look of that settled team, and especially when you've got both wingers, Dallin there, Alofi. It just gives you a bit of that confidence. They'll be finishing the tries, and that's the way the sort of money goes each week, isn't it? Alofi to score plenty of tries.
0: Yeah, we'll get into those head-to-heads and the where the money is going in just a moment. But just going over the side for the Bulldogs, Conor Tracy at fullback, Jacob Carraz and Jethro Rinithama are your wingers. Matt Burton and Ali Tuala in the centres. Stephen Crichton is the captain, back in at 6. Lockie Galvin in the 7 jersey for whatever reason. It says 7, but... You know, as Dave Rennie once said recently, that he doesn't worry about the jersey numbers on the back of his forwards, and I feel like Kevin Serrato feels the same way about that. Just wants him in 7 for whatever reason. Maybe he just likes the number on him. Maybe it's his lucky number. In the forward pack, Max King, Leo Thompson in the front row. That could be quite the battle. Bailey Hayward is your hooker for the Doggies. Viliami Kikau, Jacob Preston and Jamin Salmon your starting pack for Doggies fans. Sean O'Sullivan on the bench. Former Warrior Josh Curran locking horns with his former team as well. Harry Hayes, Lipu Hopoi, Jed Reardon and Gordon Chan Kum Tong as well, rounding out the side for the Doggies. I understand. Stephen Crichton is one of the first names down on that team sheet for me. He has had a couple of seasons ago, I'd say he's on track to be the generational outside back for this period of the NRL. But he's been spending more and more time in the halves. He's playing a half-back role. He's talented. He can do the job. After seeing Sean O'Sullivan kick them around the field, 240-20s the other week, I thought there might be the temptation to bring them in. But look,

0: Otto knows exactly what he wants out of his team, but I would have thought when after seeing how good they looked. That said, they were kind of taking on a man with an arm tied behind his back and not particularly a fair fight at the moment with the way the Tigers are tracking last week. Your thoughts on the Dogs?
1: Yeah, Stephen Crichton comes back off that scare he hit against the end of
0: really scary.
1: Against the Raiders game. He had a baby this morning, I believe, with his partner. Congratulations to the team there. Hopefully the night can be rolled with the Bulldogs loss. But yeah, I kind of don't get the Matt Burton in the centre every week now. I think he was their main kicking threat, and he ran them around the park so well against the Melbourne Storm going back a few weeks. Dangerous side. They beat the Penrith Panthers early in the year. Their style of play really works for them. Andrew Webster and Cameron Serrato, they both know each other well from the time spent at the Panthers. And I do like the four packs, probably the best that they can produce now that Kikau and Preston are both fit and healthy and ready to go. So I think it'll be a toughly contested contest and just about the best team they can throw out of the park. But you're right, what order is that team in? Lockie Galvin, his running stats show that he's a ball playing lock. He runs the ball so much and then he just feeds Preston through the gaps. And yeah, Stephen Crichton won the game against Manly the week before with that field goal. So he's got the talent. I just don't know where Matt Burton quite fits in, because centre money comes calling, which is not as much as halves or fullback. So could it be a case of he sticks around the Bulldogs in the next few years?
0: Yeah, she's a little messy. Well, that's what we think of the sides. What do the punters think of this game?
1: 62% of the money is going on the Bulldogs. It's that $2.60 into $2.40.
0: Is that right?
1: And the word is they've been hammered at the line, which means they can concede. It was 4.5, it's into 3.5. So if the Warriors win by 2 or 3 points, you still get paid. And that's at $1.98, the Bulldogs, to have a 3.5 point head start. $2.40 and from $2.60 with the Warriors at $1.57 as far as the market's concerned. So it sort of goes to show, Sammy, that punters, it's not just backing the Warriors every week because they've been winning. They see the odds, $2.40 for the Bulldogs, the 1-4 of their last five. And they're playing that market. So
0: we talked about the value of the line against the Dragons last week, right?
1: 14.5, wasn't it? And they easily killed that.
0: And there's a lot of people that jumped on board that one. So yeah, absolutely. But I am a little surprised, because Warriors fans are also boisterously and sometimes outlandishly loyal when it comes to their punts, and go, well, you know, that means there's a fair number of people that think, do you know what? Maybe the Dogs are going to get up here. And maybe that's an indication of what we've seen out of the Warriors in the last couple of weeks. Getting the job done, getting the 2 points, but they haven't been blowing teams below them on the ladder away.
1: Yeah, that's true. In terms of the best back try scorer, Lofiana Kanferreira, he's at $1.75. He's been far the best back try scorer, and he's part of the most popular power play as well. Him to score a try, as well as Ali Liotoa to score any time. Mm. He's been one of those players that has been threatening the last few weeks as well, so could potentially be a nice little power play around the pair of them. And then you've got the markets that we'll look at across the next hour or so, Sammy, as well. James Fisher-Harris, very popular in the most running meters market, so expect him to have a big game leading from the front. And Aaron Clark and Kirk Craik will in the tackle markets. There's been $4,000 in the Bulldogs with that 4.5 point head start, and $1,000, get this, first half draw at 7.75, which I find a bit of an odd bet. It's pretty hard to draw at half time, but there's been $1,000 on that market. And what I find even is just as interesting, the total points market's pretty even. I think it'll be a low-scoring game, Sam. I don't know about you. That's why it's usually about 46.5, 47.5 points. The total points line is a 41.5. So it's about a try less than the Broncos-Cowboys later on tonight.
0: Right, yeah. No, that should be an intriguing game as well. It's been an intriguing round all up, actually. A couple of teams have had, in my opinion, lines drawn through them as options for this season. It'd be a monstrous one later on tonight for the Broncos and the Cowboys. And where where things sit for the Bulldogs could very easily be influenced by that as well. Let's just put a snapshot here of where they are on the table. The Warriors sit in third place currently because they have a game in hand, of course, just coming up. But the Roosters' win over the Knights was a big one for them to move up to 32 points. Should the Warriors win, they will overtake them with a far superior points diff onto 32 points as well. 32 points is also a magic number. If you get 32 points in the NRL, you do not miss the finals. History suggests that. I don't think this is going to be the year that it would go the other way. So if the Warriors win here, then Warriors fans can go, yep, I know we're in the playoffs. Now what number? What number did they finish? And that would be a great result to lock in another one in the

0: Andrew Webster era. But if you scroll down on the ladder, go down a little bit down to 10th, the Bulldogs currently on 22 points. Now, the Raiders are right behind them, and the Raiders are currently flogging the Tigers, which is, again, not anything to be writing home about at this stage of the season. They are 44-10 currently in the second half. In fact, no tries, are back to 40-10. Unlucky. But this win is going to put them on 22 points, which means they will have, they'll be jumping above the Bulldogs on points diff with that as well. So the Dogs' place in the chase is getting a little compacted. Now, should they get the upset win, like many of the punters are predicting on the TAB, they will find themselves climbing up onto 24 points and competing with the Cowboys, depending on how results go size-wise. If the Broncos are to flog them, then they could be out of the eight with the Bulldogs moving in there. So this is a moving day, as you call it in golf, right? The third round. This stage of the season is roughly around the third round for the NRL in comparison to a golf major. You really hope that teams are going to start to get a run. The Warriors need to be very careful. A Bulldogs team with their back up after a good performance, the tails up on this occasion with the win over the Tigers, and a lot to play for.
1: Yeah, all four sides that made the top four last year, they're out of the playoffs, and I sit in that order: Raiders, Broncos, Bulldogs and Storm. They're all currently outside the top eight. That's never happened before. The next season they all miss the top eight. Yeah, they need to get a win. Storm next week as well for the Bulldogs. Roosters the week after. They can maybe afford to drop one game on the run home. They've probably circled this game and many others. They're leaving their run late. It's usually the Warriors going back from years gone by, needing results in the favour to try and sneak in the eight. But there's a massive chance for the Bulldogs here. The money's leaning that way. Home crowd, only 10,000 last night for that Storm Rabbitohs. It probably looked a bit less on the TV as well, Sam. I think there'll be a big crowd out there cheering over the Bulldogs and the Warriors. Or those who've been to a call for big games, it's good when it's full, but it's one of those grounds where hard to get out to, and 20,000 can not look like much there.
0: If two sets of fans can create an atmosphere, Doggies fans and Warriors fans are probably two of the leading contenders. The Dogs fans have, what's the nice way of saying it, a reputation for being boisterous and many other things in their performances as a fan group. But they will make some noise, and I think that obviously the Warriors with Warrior Nation and everything they do to activate, get together and be part of a team, I think that there is a real chance that they'll egg each other on in a supporter way. And I think it could be

0: the players to do so with that as well. What are your tips? What do you think? Give us a text through on 8833. If you've got any questions for Blake, looking to grab yourself a little leg for a multi, or you've got a same game multi you want to put forward to us, let us know. 8833 as we count down to kickoff right here on Sport Nation. Looking forward to it as well. Sammy Hewitt calling the action. We're back with a little bit of breakdown of some of the real good options to wrap your laughing gear around.
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0: You're back with Sammy Aquin and Blake Stothard, thanks to Signet Warriors Power Banks, as we count down to kickoff. Warriors versus Bulldogs. It's a game that continues to put the you-know-whats up me. I was feeling comfortable, and I know that we shouldn't be looking back over the shoulders at other teams, but as Warriors fans, there's a couple of games, a couple of teams that you remember having moments with, and I've been there against the Dogs. But the Dogs have been left heartbroken by the Warriors on many occasions. I still remember the Warriors' first win over the Dogs back in 95, debut season for the Warriors. Also a season where the Doggies went on to win the title that year. I believe, in fact, the loss to the Warriors might have been their last in that season. So they're a team that have experienced Warriors at their best. Like, of course, the great
1: 2003 Sydney Showground game. And that's the year after they had the salary cap scandal, yep. Kept the team together. And that was the 2003. They won the comp in 2004 and kept the team together. And Francis Milley scored 5 tries and they won 48 points on them in the first week of the playoffs.
0: Don't forget that the Warriors' greatest achievement, as far as trophy goes, being the minor premiership of 2002. They only got that because the Bulldogs were dirty, filthy cheats who got caught. Stripped of 37 competition points that year. And I'm sure that Canterbury fans never forgot that sight of watching the Warriors put that lift up the JJ Gillerton shield. So there's definitely been a little bit of punch between these two sides. Now I want to talk about where the money can be for us with the TAB. Of course, you can bet live on your favourite sports at tab.co.nz. Download the app today. It is R18. Make sure you do bet responsibly as well. We've talked about the fact that people are jumping on the Doggies as outsiders. They see points there, and also the line as well could give some hope. But what about the faith in the Warriors? If you believe in them, some of the options for them to rack up a little bit of points?
1: The way they've been starting, Sam, like the Tigers and the Dragons, these options around them team to score, to be the first try scorer. The way they've been working in the pods, that Tigers game blew them off the park in the first 10 minutes. And the same with the Dragons. Even in the games they've lost, they've managed to really have a strong first 20 minutes, led by James Fisher-Harris, Aaron Clark, Mitch Barnett. I think they'll be aggressive out of the blocks. $1.73 for them to be leading at halftime, the Warriors, and then for them to score first as well is another option you can have. And you can put that in a nice same race multi, and it's sort of 252 and add a Loffey to score a try. So there's ways I think you can build it around the Warriors starting well, because that's what they've been. That's the identity of the team. They score early and they get it done. We've had three shows in here, Sammy. The Cowboys game got out of the blocks early, even the Dolphins game, a Loffey with the Pucana after a couple of minutes,
0: yeah.
1: And the Magic Round Suncorp. All three games that we've covered in here, and they've gone on to have really strong starts. I think that's been a theme of the side, and I'll be looking at the scoring markets and first half markets, and if I was building around those same game multis. What about you?
0: So what Blake's saying is, because we're here in studio, put your house on it. It's a given, right?
1: Yeah.
0: Looked at. No, it's up and down to me. One thing I want to point out, though, as far as points go, the Warriors, obviously, one of the top defensive sides in the comp. They've got themselves a beautiful little points differential buffer with what they've achieved. 202 for the positive is the best in the NRL outside of what the Panthers should have done, I should say. But the Bulldogs' defence is one of the best outside of the top four. They're sitting in 10th, and there's only a couple of teams with a better defensive record above them in that regard. In fact, I think there's only one, being the Seagulls. Everybody else has conceded more. So while they haven't been racking up cricket scores, running it straight this week, did well to highlight the fact that they're the second worst attacking team of the comp. They also don't let in a great deal of points. So maybe that's one to watch on this one. They can defend, they can shut things down, but they just don't have the firepower to back it up.
1: Yeah, it could be the under 41.5 points, then there's a nice $2 multi. I like that. Could be back to my favourite bet, no try in the first 8 minutes. Sam, we know how much we love that. I'm just worried the Warriors will score first. That was worried in a good way.
0: You got dealt to last time.
1: Yeah, the Dragons. The Dragons, we scored early there. Teams that are good, Sharks are a beauty for that. Even that 66-0 win over the Dolphins, they like to set the table themselves. The first 15 minutes is all about just getting into that arm wrestle. So I'll be hesitant to do it for the Warriors, especially the game tonight as well, Sam. Broncos Cowboys, that could be an absolute shootout. The last time they played was at Suncorp, and the Cowboys got it over them. It was like 42-38. So I'll be leaving out that game, but I think it will be close. Under 41.5 points would be a nice same game multi, and pick that nice try scorer if it's a Loffey, if it's Dallin, or if it's a forward like Jacob Laban, who's been threatening the last few weeks. So I think there's options in and around first try scorer, and they are doublers as well. Lofiana Camperera, he can grab a double. He's at $3.25 for that. Dallin's at $3.10. Tane Tuipeki to grab a double at $10.50. So there is a few options, and then if you scroll up to those power plays, there's a few of those to get involved in.
0: Yeah, I was keen to talk through some of those, because a couple I've got my eye on. What stands out to you?
1: I didn't mind the third one, James Fisher, Harris, Laban, or Villiers, the key count to be the first, second, or third, the try score. They've been trying to bang down the door and score early with the forwards. Don't mind that. And there has been that money on the Ali Laiatoa power play as well. He's to score a try in either half. First try in either half is at $10. And there's the most popular one is Alofiane Kamperera to score first and Ali to score any time. Ali Laiatoa, that's $29. Mm. And Alofi, he's been pretty dangerous early.
0: See, I don't mind Jacob Laban or Vili Kikau either to score any time try in the first half.
1: 5.20.
0: Yep.
1: I'll be aiming the kicks and the Kikau rings those lines, so it's a good shout.
0: Viliame Kikau, it's been a long time since we've seen him at his peak. He's been injury setback after injury setback. Every time he gets on the field, gets a little bit of momentum, down he goes. But I just kind of thought last week watching him, it wasn't overplaying his hand, didn't have a huge involvement in the game, but I really think he's something coming from him.
1: Yeah, and since he's got Preston back starting as well, there's those dual threats, so it's not all about Kiko on one side, not all about Preston. So I think they both could get a nice little way on there, and that's at $5.20. Warriors forward to score the first try. Jersey's 8-13, 8.25, and Aaron Clark and Mitch Barnett, as they showed with James Fisher-Harris against the Tigers, just busting up the middle. That's at 8.25 for all those. Sam, who just like to follow the big boys and the props going around, at 7.75 for the Bulldogs first try scorer. I think that's just showing off the strength of a Preston, a Kikau, or a Leo Thompson, that they can get things done up the middle, whereas they've got that less experience on that left wing. Although Jacob Kras, and saying that on the right, he hasn't quite had the performances in the last few weeks. He was very dangerous about 10 rounds ago, scoring most weeks, Jacob Kras, and when they beat the Storm, he's one of their best players alongside Bronson Cherry. He's one that could be dangerous, although he hasn't quite shown across the past month or so.
0: Yeah, also $13, this isn't too bad either. Jetho Redithama to be first, second, or third try scorer. He has been scoring them for fun the last couple of weeks for the Doggies. And Matt Burton to score any time. We know the centres have been under immense pressure. Matt Burton was back to his running best again against a Tigers side. Yeah. Let's just put it in perspective. Canberra are flogging them right now, 56-10. Kick to come with just a few minutes left in that half. Getting a win over the Tigers is not a sign that your season's turned around, or something you should necessarily look to take into the next week. But I don't know. Redithama, I think, has been pretty good.
1: Good,
0: I think,
1: story his confidence about, high. Got a good story about Jethro Nakama against the Raiders a couple of weeks ago.
0: Yep.
1: My try-scoring beat for the 8-minute mark. He was going to score a try at 7.45, dropped the ball over the ball over the try line. Xavier Savage picked it up and scored. By the time he scored, it was 8.02. And the guys who bet on over the 8 minutes had been paid. And just between you and me, very, very happy about that, just quietly. That was one of the great performances I've ever seen. Dropped it over the line at 7.45. By the time he ran 100 metres, Xavier Savage, it was 8.02, and the bets paid. That was a $9 special that they had on all three games on Saturday night to have that try scored over the 8-minute mark, so you can sort of do that super multi together. And it paid $9 from all three games, and that was the last leg.
0: Oh, I remember that try as well. I remember Sarah just kind of pulling up in that last second as well, by literally just jogging that last little step in. Had there been a little more pressure, I think you might have been...
1: 7.59, I could have been toast.
0: Yeah.
1: Could have been gone. So I'm a big fan of Jethro from that, but he is dangerous. He probably should have scored first, so that's a shout there. First, second, or third try. So it's just not just the first try. You get that cover over second and third, and they have been hammering that left-hand side of late, so that's at 13s. And, yeah, Matt Burton, he's at centre on the left as well. Wade Egan's to score first tries at $14, and you get a refund if he scores any time in the game.
0: I was about to bring that up because a lot of people don't mind those kind of options as well. It's taking a punt, it's throwing the stick out there. But if he does score a try, if not the first try, but you will get a refund if he does score it also. That's a little bit of a happiness insurance if you want to have a crack but you don't quite feel that confident to back yourself in just that first try scorer market.
1: He's one of the 50 players who scored a try against the Tigers in the last 3 weeks. Again, few weeks ago off that bomb. He's always there, and if he tries to have a scoot out of a dummy half early, you get that $14, happy day. So there's plenty of power plays. Check those out on the website. Yeah, that money around the Bulldogs, $2.40. Punters are onto it there, and that line's been smashed at $1.98 now, plus 3.5 points. And yeah, the first try scorers, Dallin and Alofi around $6.80 to $7, and Jethro and Akama $10.50 as far as those markets. And then you can add them up with the duos and that. Alofi and Dallin $1.17 as well to score a try.
0: It's actually been quite an absorbing round so far of footy, round 21 of the NRL. The Panthers 24-18 over the Eels, far from an easy assignment there, getting up with a few decisions that have left Eels fans and some neutrals irate. And it leads me to what we saw against the Warriors and the Dragons. There were some calls there, the pass or the non-forward pass call from Ali Liotawa, as well as some of the decisions around the referees stopping the rather letting Setu two try go ahead, attempt to try rather than making him play the ball. A couple of those ones that they've been blowing up deluxe on. Well, in the Eagles game, another forward pass. Not detected. There's a few other incidents to the point that some people on social media have been coming out and calling for a bit of an investigation. Jeff Toovey style.
1: Someone's got to be held accountable, Sammy.
0: They've been saying that the NRL is rigged. Like,

0: suggest that the NRL has decided what games will be won through here to get the final that they want. If the Panthers were going to win predetermined, no matter what, would they have got two yellow cards? One of them, which I think was quite a tough call on Osai Papali'i, with Mitch Moses grabbing with both hands and falling to the ground as if his legs had suddenly been removed on him. It's I get it. I think we all get frustrated with as fans, as people who follow the game, but to suggest it's all part of some grand conspiracy, it's a bit over the top for me. 8833, text through if you think that there is more to it than what we're saying. Yes. But I've got to say, I find that a tough one to take. But what I will say is enough noise across media in Australia, from the Dragons media conference, from podcasts that have been doing the round, talking about those decisions, the NRL be aware of it.
1: Yeah, it's one of those things. Yeah, technology in the game hasn't solved what people thought it would, that every decision would be like, they'll be like robots. But back in the day, if the ref made the call, you'd play on and you sort of forget about it by the end. But now when you've got the ability of the replay, slow everything down, still can't make the decision on forward passes. It benefits some teams 1 week, others, it's just ebbs and flows of it. And it does feel like, I guess, where Damien Cook was coming from, when you're at the lower end of the pecking order, you feel like you get those decisions most weeks, and that's an out for them.
0: So if you are someone that believes there is an unconscious bias within referees and amongst those decisions, as if you're also a Warriors fan, you should be a little concerned, because the reason for that is it's been so well highlighted. If you are worried that you will be cast in the same light, that whether you're a touchy, whether you're the bunker, whether you're the referee on the field, if you're worried on how you'll be viewed for your decision-making because you chose the top team, it could have the reverse effect on this occasion. I'm not saying anyone's going in thinking, well, they deserve a square up or anything like that, but if your view is there's been teams getting the rubber of the green, the Warriors being so well spoken about, should that happen again, that referee will be the referee in the headlines once again. So it's a difficult situation to be in, that's for sure. Just recapping the rest of the round, the Roosters in a thriller over the Knights, 23-22. The Knights, that could be a game that they rue in a major way, with Lucas with that horrible ankle injury. But more importantly, especially here on this side of the ditch, Dylan Brown's season is over. ACL, he's gone. Not only is that a major blow for the Knights, that is a huge blow, a monumental blow for the Kiwis, and the second player in 2 weeks to be ruled out of the Kiwis World Cup campaign. Those who would have been absolute certains for squad selection.
1: Yeah, and
0: Brown and Will Warbrick, that's right. Devastated for the uncrowned Golden Boot winner. He was the best on ground 100%. In every Kiwis game last year. Him not being there is going to be such a headache. In my opinion, I think it's throwing the World Cup wide open.
1: Be extremely interesting what they do. Yeah, first of all, really feel for Dill Sammy. Yeah, last year, that final against Samoa, he showed what he could do on the back of that strong forward pack, and the Kiwis have that in absolute spades. And yeah, apart from Jerome Hughes and Dylan Brown, there's only sort of Tamaiti Martin and Cody Nicodema starting halves that are Kiwis at the moment, Sam. So that throws up a few options. Kalen Ponga, does he go and play number six and let Keanu Kenny play fullback, or will they go for a Cody Special K, as you like to call them, and or Charles Nickel Clock said. So there's a few options around.
0: Marty Martin to partner Jerome Hughes. There will be options, but that one was a bit of a kick in the nuts.
1: Yeah, we were talking about it at the Sharks game. Early money for the World Cup, it'd be 90% on the Kiwis at that sort of $4 mark. Full pack, Jerome Hughes back with Dylan Brown. That was sort of part of the package, and Kalen Ponga. That's a massive blow. He'd been playing so well. And Dylan Lucas, it just looked like an innocuous tackle off the penalty. That left ankle just slipped, and he knew it straight away. And that was probably worse than losing by 1 point to the Roosters, with James Tedesco having his welcome back game after his origin. He knocked with a hat trick for those who had him in fantasy and all those who packed him on the tab as well.
0: And if you had Dally Cherry Evans with a drill goal, you'd have done all right, my lord. And the Storm season hanging by a thread after a 28-26 loss to the Bunnies. Big one for the Bunnies there as well, with the injury concerns. They have not quite so tight in the game that has just concluded. 56-10, the Raiders have pumped the poor old West Tigers. Cannot win a trick at the moment. Benji Marshall and his team, a hat trick to

0: Dane Laurie, a genuine run too, in the 51st, 60th and 67th minute. A couple of Kiwis on the scoreboard, and Mitt Tomoko scored the last one in the 76th minute. It's also a try in there for KO Weeks. So those are a couple of players who'll be tracking nicely for Kiwis' consideration. We'll take a break here on the pre-show. Looking forward to the big game against the Doggies. Got a few players we want to isolate and highlight on the other side of this break. 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

Yeah, I had the Tiger. That's just rough after the Tigers got rinsed, Braden. Tigers fans, I apologise on your behalf, on behalf of the station. Sport Nation doesn't want to beat up on the Tigers when, well, everybody else is, I suppose. Yeah. So maybe we just get it on the act as well. This is the Warriors pre-show. Counting down to commentary here with Sammy Hewitt was stepping in to the booth. Sammy Ackman with you now. We're joining Sammy for the commentary as well, and Blake Stothart with us as we look ahead to what is to transpire. Now, the playoffs, as we mentioned, one more win, and that should lock it in for the Wars being in the top eight. Blake, this stage at a run-in,

0: little up and down historically for the Warriors.
1: Yeah, especially under the Andrew Webster era. You look at teams like Craig Bellamy, Sam, they sort of tend to rev up early, try and hold that top four spot and try and hit the ground running. You've got other teams like the Broncos have just caught fire in recent times and that sort of them in a premiership. First year under Andrew Webster, you remember, Sam, they lost one game in about the last 12 or 13 weeks, and that was to the Dolphins when everyone was rested for the to make the top four. Kleine going, got a run, and then they end up having that home final against Newcastle. But last couple of years hasn't quite gone that way. Last year, 2-5 finish from round 21, limped into the finals, managed to host a final, finishing sixth, but lost to the Panthers. And the year before that, they were 2-4 with a bye at the end. That was the last week they had the Sean Johnson game against the Sharks, where it could have been, I guess, could have been 1-5. So, I guess, a little bit of concern why that is. A few injuries last year affected the team, but you sort of want to capture that 2023 form, don't you, Sam, where you're having that. Just winning most weeks, consistently very strong, and then you can rest the players in round 27 if you want.
0: Yeah, my response to that is those were some troublesome lead-ins, no question. But this is also a very different Warriors side. They've shaken off the injuries they'd had. Losing Jackson Ford, Tanner Boyd, their two best performers on the field prior to their departure, and the experience, all-round talent and general awesomeness that is Roger Tuivasa-Sheck, all gone for the season, that would have derailed Warriors teams of the past. But they keep picking up points. We will point out they haven't been setting the world on fire in the past six games or so. That said, they do have a team that's showing enough resilience to get the job done. They're accruing the points. They're doing the what's required to win games. And that's been the big knock on Warriors sides for a long time, is that when they are on, they can be on. But when they're not, they can fall off a cliff. And there's been very few signs of the Warriors falling off a cliff. Yeah, a couple of disappointing losses, but no losses in the context of being blown away since the Sharkies game, pretty much.
1: Do you think it's because they've managed to have Lekha Dimitric and players like that play 10 games now, they've played 30 or 40, so they've got that depth in those positions, and then they can really challenge. Look at the bench, they've still got Kate Willett and Barnett. Yeah, I think they do have that depth to get them through. Chance and Luke Metcalf not getting a run at the moment, so they've still got that depth cover. Same, even though you wouldn't probably want one or two injuries in the back line. So I think they've been tracking well, and we know if you're not going in form at the moment, you're never going to win by 50 yep. points the next week. You just got to find a way to do it. And if they have those what could have been close losses, like last year, you remember that you're talking about Gutho with the tongue out for Parramatta in games we probably should have won, and that would have got us a higher spot.
0: Yeah,
1: been managing to win those games. One of them was the Dragons last week, and that 20-12 win. So even if it's any sort of win today over a pretty resilient, tough team that has beaten the Panthers this year already, the Canterbury Bulldog, and a former top four side, I'll be pretty happy to sneak away from that, because they've got a game against the Titans coming up next week. A lot of home ground games, home ground unions, Alofi and Aaron Clark next week, and that was the scene of that 66-0 game a few years ago.
0: I know the boys have why been. Did you say that out loud in a sentence?
1: They managed to restore that last year, though. In the run home, that was one of the two games the Warriors won, was against the Titans away. So they've managed to dispel that last year. And yeah, the Titans, well, they'll be playing the Spoon Bowl game tomorrow against your favourite team, the Dragons.
0: Yeah, and I gave them their flowers and commentary as much as it hurt, and I'll do it again now. The Dragons are a vastly improved side. I'm actually tipping them to beat the Titans. I just think their defence can strangle a Titan side. I just want to scrape that vial off my tongue, even saying it. But there's a market I want to talk about with you at the TAB. We can, of course, download the TAB app today. You can bet at tab.co.nz. It is R18. Please ensure you are betting responsibly. The 100-plus run metres. Now, some of those are low. Right, some of them are coming in at, like, for example, Dallin's playing $1.03 to run 100-plus metres. And there's 150 run metres options for you too. There's various in that distance. I want to point something out from the Warriors game. They did have a lot of possession, but still, they had eight players crack the 100, and I think two or three break the 200 mark as well. So there's, if you like to look for something a little different than just the try-scorer markets, there's a few of those players that will be putting their hands up. The wingers have been accruing a lot of metres, obviously, and Dallin and Olofiana Kam-Pereira as well. You can find some good value in the forward pack as well. The likes of the likes of James Fisher-Harris and Tanner Stowell-Smith have been doing it on a fairly regular basis. Is there anything you like out of the run meter situation?
1: Well, you could have a same game multi, Sam. 150 plus metres, Taintua Piki. He got 200 the last two games. Dallin, he got 200 last game. James Fisher-Harris, he got 189 last week. And Alofi, that's 707 for a same game multi. That's 15 to 350, and that's just not a result points based thing. It's just Warriors are possession based team, most completions in the comp. They like to run the ball back. They use the big outside backs, and then James Fisher-Harris, who has been really interested in the way his minutes have been going lately, Sam. He's been given that 5 minute rest and then come on nice and quickly. So they like to give him that extra minutes, and that's been, well, that means more meters for him. So he's been the most popular according to the TAB as far as the run meter is concerned. And I guess he gets those extra minutes if that on the back of the 5 minute freshen up.
0: It's standing out like a bowling shoe at a Versace catwalk, honestly. It's such an unusual move with a player of his experience, of his age and stage. Is not too old by any stretch, but it's not something you usually do in that. To take a 5 minute spell and come back on still in that first half, they are timing it so the halftime break works in well with them too. But it's an intriguing one for me, and I wonder how much that is horses for courses. Is it right, this game we can do this, other games you go, do you know what, we're behind the eight ball, or we are feeling like that momentum could surge, we're going to need more fish in the back part of the game. So been a couple of weeks now, it's certainly intrigued
1: it's
0: me.
1: It's a bit of the Madge Maguire playbook from last year. I noticed he did that a lot with Payne Haas, gave him that freshen up 30 sort of minute mark, brought him back on just before half time, and then played him plenty of minutes in the second half. So I think it's more of a stage. He's the leader, most important player in the team. Can give Mitch Barnett a break and maybe have James Fisher-Harris playing with the younger forwards and bringing them on. So just goes to show how important he is. He'll be important at the back end of the year for the Warriors as well as the Kiwis. So he's on screen right now. Must be one of the most important players going around, James Fisher-Harris. And he'll be up for the occasion taking on Leo Thompson, who could potentially be a Kiwi teammate at the end of the year.
0: All right, it's time for us to clear the runway for Sammy Hewitt to come in for a little bit of commentary. Cannot wait for this one. I'll be sitting alongside him. Blake, your best bet of the game, if you're going to put $5 down on one thing, what is it?
1: Same game multi. Those players I just mentioned for 150 plus metres, I think the Warriors score first. I think the positive start, $1.72, you can add that into the same game multi and turn into about $10. What about you?
0: How good? I don't mind that at all. I like the power play of a winger, anyone wearing two or five, to score the first try in this game as well. So I know I'm playing like $2 or $3, but that is, for me, I really see that coming out of this one. Blake, always an absolute pleasure to have you here, mate. Thanks for your time.
1: No, thanks, Sammy. Good calling today, mate.
0: And looking forward to it on the other side of this break. The pre-show, by the way, brought to you by Signet Warrior Power Banks, and thanks to Blake and of course our producer as well, and Braid. On the other side of the break, it'll be Warriors Live. Sammy Hewitt and myself, let's get it on.
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16: The pre-game show here on Sport Nation. The Warriors and the Bulldogs kick off in around about 8 minutes' time. Sammy Hewitt in the chair alongside Sam Ackerman to call the game for you this evening. And very shortly, we'll go through the team list and our three key matchups as well. Build up from 6:30 with Sammy and Blake Stothart. They did a great job giving you all the tips ahead of tonight's game. But just a general vibe, Sammy, I wasn't sitting in here with you for the last 45 minutes, but how are you feeling ahead of tonight's game, my friend?
0: I'm going to say that I'm enthusiastic about the Warriors' chances, but it was really interesting to hear about 68% of punters have jumped in on the Dogs on this one. I found that really intriguing. Warriors fans are usually pretty loyal when they think the game's there to be won, so there might be a few people expecting just a little bit of an ambush here.
16: Well, I don't know. They're obviously a good result against the Tigers last week for the Bulldogs, but it is the Tigers who have just been absolutely trounced by the Raiders. But they have had a pretty good run as of late. They are four from their last five, just a loss against the Raiders. They've beaten the Eels, Manly, the Titans and the Tigers. Yep, all teams down the bottom, but can they keep winning momentum going? We'll dig into a few of the stats very shortly. But the starting lineups for you, starting with the Warriors and Tane Tuaupiki in the number one jersey at the back. Alofiana Kamparera and Dallin with Tenny Zalesniak on the two wings. Ali Laiatoa and Adam Pompey in the centres. Chanel Harris-Tavita and Timaidi Martin in the halves. James Fisher-Harris, Mitch Barnett the front row as Wade Egan the number nine. Kurt Capel and Jacob Laban in the second row with Aaron Clark the number 13. Sam Healy, Tanner Stower-Smith, Dimitri Vaimonga, Lekahalasima, Chance Dickel-Klukstar and Luke Metcalf on the extended interchange for the Warriors. For the Bulldogs, in the number one jersey, Connor Tracy, Jacob Carraz, Jethro Rinakama on the two wings, Inari Tuala and Matt Burton in the centres, Stephen Crichton, Lockie Galvin, the halves. Max King, Leo Thompson in the front row, Bailey Hayward the number nine, Viliami Gikau and Jacob Preston in the second row, Jermaine Sam in the 13. Sean O'Sullivan, Josh Curran, Harry Hayes, Lee Boy, Hopeboy, Jed Reardon and Gordon Chan Kum Tong on the bench for the Bulldogs. Sammy, what do you make of the two 17s, or two 19s, I should say, side by side? And kick us off with your key matchup number one for the evening.
0: I think the Warriors are the stronger side, as you'd expect by their stage in the ladder. But don't forget, many of these players were top four players for the Bulldogs last season. They're a side with plenty of talent. What's to like about it? The first matchup I'm going to bring out, Jacob Preston, who I think is an outstanding Doggies player, probably one of their best consistently, up against Kurt Capewell. I think the way that they measure up head-to-head could have a lot to say about what's going on. Both need to release their outside backs. Both need to step up on the occasion. I think Kurt Capewell does a lot of good things. There's a lot of things right, and I just think that he will be manning up in a big way against Preston, who is, to me, eyeing up a Kangaroos jersey.
16: Yeah, Jacob Preston, always a threat for the Bulldogs. Just on screen at the moment, Marcelo Montoya, of course, former Warrior, and now Bulldog, announcing his immediate retirement this week, doing a lap around a course stadium with his lovely wife. Matchup number two for you, Sammy, across the two 19s.
0: I'm going to go for the number six jerseys, but it's not really six against six, isn't it? Crichton's going to play more like a halfback with his hands on the ball, but Stephen Crichton back into the side. Not surprised, but at the same time, I'm really surprised they didn't go with Sean O'Sullivan after his kicking game was so outstanding. Admittedly, it was against the Tigers. That said, they did look good with an actual half there, but he's up against Chanel Harris-Tavita, and I see these guys as the vibe check, the hype men for their team. When they are switched on, when they are enthusiastic, it pours throughout the rest of the team.
16: Love the matchup and love the rationale as well. Sammy, what do you got for matchup number three?
0: I'm going to go for a Kiwis one here. Get to a Kiwis perspective. Leo Thompson against James Fisher-Harris. Now, we know Fish is a lock-in for the Kiwis World Cup squad. Leo Thompson, probably on the outer as it stands. A lot of great middles to compete with. A massive game against Fish right here could put him right in contention.
16: So there you go. Three key matchups across the park. Jacob Preston up against Kurt Capewell. Stephen Crichton up against Chanel Harris-Tavita. James Fisher-Harris up against Leo Thompson. We'll revisit that at halftime. Come back to it at full-time as well to see the end result. So your thoughts, as always, welcome on 8833. How are you feeling ahead of tonight's round 21 match? And do you think the Doggies might get one up over the Warriors? At the moment, it's third plays 11. The Doggies desperate for a win to get close to that top eight. The Warriors want to get another win to leapfrog the Roosters. They're playing a bit of tag team at the moment, Sammy. The Roosters and the Warriors, whoever wins seems to leapfrog the other. We'll see how long that one lasts. It's the start of the home run for the Warriors. The Bulldogs away. They play the Titans at Cbus next week before coming home to play the Panthers in what is a massive top of the table clash. The Broncos away, the Rabbitohs away, the Knights at home, and the Seagulls at home. Those last two games taking a bit of a different flavour over the last couple of weeks with injuries and form. The Knights and the Seagulls perhaps not as difficult as we maybe thought they'd be a couple of rounds ago, but certainly the Panthers, Broncos and Rabbitohs are three very tough games for the Warriors.
0: Broncos and Bunnies are desperate, Sammy. That could be make or break time. For the Broncos might not make it that far, but it will be absolutely monumental in the stakes of their season, and I can't wait. Oh, what, the Broncos at Suncorp again? Oh, great. Thank you, Aaron.
16: The Bulldogs, they've got a very difficult run home. They play the Warriors, obviously, tonight. The Storm away next week, the Roosters away, the Rabbitohs at home, the Dragons away, the Panthers away, and the Broncos at home. So they have their finals hopes hanging in the balance as well. It will need to start tonight against this Warriors side. They have won their last three against the Warriors, so there is that in the back pocket. Have also won four of their last five games at a course stadium in Sydney. However, the Warriors, Sammy, are 8 from 9 against teams currently outside the top eight this season. So they have made easy work of sides that aren't vying for finals footy. And winger Lofiana Camperera, 12 tries in 10 games. How much of a feature will he play this evening? Kickoff is not too far away. Sammy, what is your final prediction and your scoreline, if I can get one from you?
0: I think that the Warriors should be too strong here. I expect a close contest to begin with. These two forward packs feeling each other out. I'm really excited to see what the Warriors bench can bring. They have a stronger bench. Interesting with me with Sean O'Sullivan, will they go for SOS to come in and salvage their halves? Is he there as a backup dummy half? I just don't feel like their rotator is quite as strong. So the Warriors need to put a bit of size between them and the Bulldogs early in that second half. I'm going to go Warriors. Let's go 28-16.
16: Okay, 28-16 from Sammy. That's still quite close in my mind. And I think some people are hoping that it's a little bit higher from the Warriors' point of view. That the Bulldogs do have the second worst attack in the competition. Points will be hard to come by for them, especially against one of the better defensive sides in the Warriors. We see them running out onto a court stadium, led, of course, by James Fisher-Harris. I just don't want to see a script flip here, Sammy. I don't want to see the Bulldogs score 30-odd points and it go the complete opposite way.
0: Well, it's up to the Warriors. The Warriors looked hard at those defensive errors that led in those very soft tries against the Dragons. We spoke to Aaron Clark about it during the week. They were dirty on it. So they really need to come forward and stop that from happening, because if they open up those kind of options, the Dogs are good enough to start piling some on.
16: Just hear the Warriors live theme track in the background there.

0: out of Coors Stadium. They know what's doing. They know what's doing. NMG out in the middle this evening for tonight's game. One of the better referees with the whistle in hand. So we'll see what role officiating plays in tonight's game. There has been plenty of talking points around that over the last couple of weeks, Sammy.
1: Just saying in the pre-show, I'm a little bit concerned how much it's been spoken about, because if there is anything subconsciously, well, the Warriors got the rub of the green last week. You wouldn't want that to play out the other way.
0: Well, the Bulldogs are welcomed onto their home ground at Coors Stadium with the returning Stephen Crichton playing in the number 6 jersey this evening alongside Lockie Galvin. And that means Inari Tuala and Matt Burden, of course, into the centres where he spent so much of his time at Penrith. The Warriors looking to go back into second position, as I've said. And you'd expect the game, the tone of the game to be set very much from the outset with these two sides. It's been unhappy hunting for the Warriors against the Bulldogs in recent memory. But it has been a different Bulldog side that they've usually come up against. They have struggled in 2026 under Cameron Seraldo. And as I said 2 or 3 minutes ago, they are fighting for finals footy, and it has to start or at least continue tonight.
1: There's a fire in Stephen Crichton pre-game. Watching him in the warm-up as well as this, he has looked motivated.
0: But there's no doubt the talent and the motivation is there, Sammy. It's whether or not they're going to get the best out of him in the number 6 jersey.
1: He's a generational centre. Yep. He is a generational centre who built up one of the great reputations. Can he be a 7? He's skillful, but doesn't feel like they're playing to his strengths.
0: Ball on the tee. NMG blows the whistle. And Taito Opiki gets us underway at Coors Stadium. The Warriors playing from right to left, as we see it in our Chemist Warehouse commentary position. Leo Thompson, the Kiwi, takes the first carry, although a bit of miscommunication with the number 9, Bailey Hayward. He's held up just past the 10. Not the usual gladiatorial contact you see on the first carry, as Karaz takes it for number 2 up towards the 20 for the Bulldogs. Hassled, though, by Harris Tavita and Wade Egan. Clark involved in a tackle as well, as Hayward goes back to King. Bustling back up through that middle line. Third tackle, 25 out from their own line, the Bulldogs. Hayward will go left to Kikau. Kikau running in off the ruck. This is good defence from the Warriors to start, although Kikau gets an offload away. And that is sometimes what causes the Warriors some real trouble. We'll keep our eyes on that this evening. Fourth tackle now as Salmon gets close to the halfway line. He's upended by Capeball. And on the last tackle, Hayward will look for Galvin in the pocket. On the halfway line, Galvin kicks off the right boot down towards the Warriors' end. Underneath it to Opiki, who takes it 15 out from the Warriors' line. A good set from both sides to start. Let's see what the Warriors can do 10 out from their own line.
1: Yeah, the Bulldogs' defence measuring up with that first tackle, driving Taito Opiki back. They'll be happy there at the Doggies. Straight to halfway for the first set. Looking creative as well through the middle. Didn't give the backs a lot of ball, but yeah, the Doggies certainly will be wanting to make sure those become the regular sets for them.
0: On tackle 2, Tamati Martin gets it on the right edge. They were threatening to be a bit expansive, but they cut it off quickly. Egan now finds Dallin coming back through the middle, gets away from a couple. Dallin over the 40. He's had a rich run of form over the last few weeks. Dallin Martini-Zalesniak gets fourth tackle, and they're rumbling up through the middle now. Barnett over halfway. Great attacking set for the Warriors to start this match. And Egan will find Harris Tavita in the pocket, who kicks off his left, and he puts it deep as well, down towards the Bulldogs line. It's a great kick into the hands of Karaz, who fields it just metres out from the goal line, and he's met by the Warriors' kick chase, pushed backwards, and will play the ball 5 out from the Bulldogs line.
1: The big blue line there to meet them, Sammy. A great set from the Warriors. Didn't need to reinvent the wheel, didn't need to try to score off the first play. Perfectly placed kick to put them under pressure.
0: Well, we are 2.5 minutes gone in the first half, nil all on the Harvey Norman score. Adam G's called a penalty for a high shot on Jacob Laban, and the Bulldogs will have a chance to get out of their own end.
1: That's a real pressure release after such a solid set as well. They had them under immense pressure in the corner. You've got to make sure you keep yourself well disciplined. Hang on though.
0: Oh, they keep it in, the Warriors. Great work. I think it was Watini Zalesniak. He was helped by Harris Tavita. Sorry, was it Cam Pereira? It was Harris Tavita. They keep that kick in the field of play, and the penalty is negated.
1: They both jumped in the air at the same time, crossing the line. Well, they have both their hands on the way back in.
0: Okay, so we'll call it a joint venture. Fisher Harris on the 40 now, inside the Bulldogs' half, tackle number 3. 3 minutes gone, nil all on the Harvey Norman scoreboard. They shift towards the right side now. Laban with a strong run, but he's met by a brick wall in the form of Viliami Kikau, and Stephen Crichton joins him as well. Aaron Clark now back through the middle, who gets the legs driving, and he brings up the last tackle, 18 away from the Bulldogs' line. Egan goes to the right side. Tuopiki has it. They're going short.

0: goes to ground, it's knocked on, and the Bulldogs will get the ball back. I'm not sure what they were thinking, going to Tuopiki as the first receiver on last tackle, but the Bulldogs get the ball 20 out from their own line.
1: Yeah, again, we need to make sure that the Warriors are doing all the little things right. They're running the ball on the last Leo Thompson hand, managed to whack the ball out of Tuopiki's, but it didn't look like a plan. It looked like it was an eyes-up play.
0: 4 minutes gone in the first half. Still nil all on the Harvey Norman scoreboard. You can text us anytime on 8833 and let us know how you are feeling throughout the 80 minutes.
1: The Tigers win's really given the Dogs a lot of confidence, Sammy.
0: Well, they look like a different team through the first 4 minutes. I said that the first few sets would set the tone. The Bulldogs very much showing their intentions early. Their third tackle on their own 40 now as they get close to the halfway line through Preston. The other concern as well, Sammy, given what we've seen this weekend, is the injury toll. Let's hope, and I'd say this for both teams, that it stays to a minimum because...
1: Knock wood.
0: Yeah, it has been ugly in round 21. Last tackle, Crichton has it off the left boot. You don't see that often. Underneath it will be Watene's Lesniak. He knocks it straight into the hands of Kikau, who then gets a pass away, goes to ground. It's picked up by Galvin. It's six more. Galvin wants to go himself. He's held up five away. The Bulldogs hot on attack. A fresh set of six as well. Hayward from dummy half finds Salmon. Salmon goes out the back to Tracy. Tracy dummies and goes. 10 away. He's put to ground by Capel. Second tackle up. Hayward from dummy half. Left side. Galvin dummies and goes himself. He had kick out through a gap. Chose not to take it. The Bulldogs want a dangerous tackle penalty. Not coming from Adam G. And now Thompson. He'll bring up the third. 2 metres away. Right next to the right uprights. Hayward steps to his left, gives it to Crichton, shovels it straight onto Kikau. Kikau dances off his left. Kikau gets an offload back to Crichton, and Stephen Crichton will go in himself. They look like scoring for the best part of 90 seconds. And it is the captain, the man returning into the side, Stephen Crichton, with a six on his back that gets the first four-pointer of the afternoon.
1: Viliami Kikau looked like he has an allergic reaction to hitting the turf with the ball. He is offloading at will. The pressure they're putting on, immense. A great kick chase from the Bulldogs up against Dallin to make him lose that ball for the set restart. Chancing their arm from the start of that. You can see that this is a team that doesn't think they're the second worst attacking side in the comp right now, Sammy. A great, great offload again from Kikau. The dummy in go from Stephen Crichton. Honestly, he's been chewing batteries before this. He is completely charged. I do not recommend that, by the way, ladies and gentlemen.
0: 7 minutes, well, 6 minutes in, and it is 4 points to nil on the Harvey Norman scoreboard. The kick to come for the Bulldogs to make it six. The Warriors aren't too used, especially in the last few weeks, to being behind on the scoreboard, but here they are.
1: Tell you what as well, it felt like a bit of an old Panthers play, those two former Panthers together. Kikau has not been at his best this season. He's been in and out of the side with injury. He's from the outset here. This looks like the Kikau of old, who just used to toy with defences.
0: Mm-hmm.
1: Can offload at will, can charge if you want as well. Those two players playing next to each other, they've caught on some pretty big hits already in this game as well. The Doggies are on.
0: Well, the kick to come now from the sideline. And I'm just having a look here. Sammy, the last three games, well, the three games this season that the Warriors have lost, the Panthers, the Sharks, and the Dolphins most recently, all three of those games the opposition scored first. So
1: Blake Stothard's favourite no try until after 8 minutes, blown out of the water as well.
0: So Crichton 20 metres out on the 45 in the tram line zone. Strikes through with the left boot and puts it through. 6 points to nil on the Harvey Norman scoreboard. 7 minutes gone.
1: Turning four into six has been a difficult situation for the Warriors this season. Stephen Crichton is a strong kicker of the ball. Matty Burton can belt them over from long distance as well. So they have to be really careful what they're going here. I am so blown away by Kikau's performance. It is a wind back the clock moment for him so far.
0: Well, when you look at the team on paper, Sammy, there are players in there that, should they find some kind of vintage form, they could be, you know, back to being a side that looks like it's made for the top four. Don't know if they can actually get there, but they can look like it. as the restart comes from the Warriors. Back towards the Bulldogs, and Thompson has it, and momentum can quickly shift in this game. The Warriors haven't really had that much ball in the Bulldogs' end. It's the one penalty which came in the form of a high tackle, Jacob Laban. The Warriors did keep that penalty kick in play, though, so that's really what separates the teams at this stage. And Preston, who has it for the Dogs now, 25 out from their line, third tackle up for them, 10 in from the near touch. Now they find King, who goes over the 30. Plenty of physicality from the Warriors' defence, making sure that the Bulldogs know they're here. Fourth tackle up, Hayward looking for a rambling Salmon, who goes over the 40. Last tackle, they're inside their own half. Crichton will be kicking again off the left boot. He kicks it very, very high, Stephen Crichton, and the kick chase is strong. This is going to be a theme of the evening, although Burden knocks that one on in the air, chasing through. I mean, these kicks from Crichton are not bad at all, Sammy, to be totally frank with you.
1: They're Matt Burton-esque kicks. Correct. That one in particular was, correct, it came down with snow on it, that one. Burton with the chase through. Dallin is in for a busy night.
0: He is. They go into that side as well on all occasions. 8.5 gone. Nil all on the Harvey Norman scoreboard. The Warriors from dummy half through Egan, Fikam, Pereira over the 30. As I said, not a lot of attacking footy for the Warriors so far. On tackle two now, Fisher Harris has it. Defence hasn't necessarily been the problem for the Dogs. It's been scoring points. Here's Capel. They open the scoring early in this game. Now Clark over halfway, gives it to Barnett off a good ball that then nearly gets the Warriors through, but he's taken down five shy of the 40 inside the Bulldogs half. Crichton's lying on the ground all over the ball, but it's all allowed. And now DeMighty Martin gets it down towards Tracy, who fields it a metre out from the Bulldogs line, meets the Warriors defenders on the 10. In fact, he's dancing across field. Eventually, he's manhandled by Fisher Harris, and the Bulldogs will start nine out from their own line.
1: Signs of how the Warriors can get through this dog side through there. A little tip on play from Aaron Clark to Mitch Barnett. Fast hands can really get the middles a little bit exposed. Wade Egan gets a little too milky for me with those when there are players in the ruck. He does try and put over the penalty, slows the ruck down too much. I think that cost the Warriors there.
0: 9.5 gone, 6 points to nil on the Harvey Norman scoreboard. The Bulldogs leading here at Accor Stadium in Sydney, around 21. Live on Sport Nation. And the Warriors, who are defending from right to left as we see it in our Chemist Warehouse commentary position, take the Bulldogs down on halfway. Fifth tackle up for them as Salmon gets up and plays it, and Crichton will take that kick again. Once again, high in the air. Underneath it this time, though, will be too Opicky, and the chase, it's a little bit too deep for them. Too Opicky comes out towards the 20. He's driven backwards a few yards, and the Warriors have it 15.

0: That come up against the Warriors as they start very hard and fast, trying to set a tone. It's how long he can stay with the Warriors and the pack. As Harris Tavita inside the 40. Oh, he was looking for a 40-20. It just got a bad bounce. Good weight on it, though. And Tracy bouncing all over the place gives it to Karaz, and he's dancing around a few defenders. And here comes Dallin trying to cut off Ramakama as he gets out towards the left side.
1: That one almost came to bite him on the backside. Rushing out the line, left exposed out wide. Thankfully, there was some cover there. Yeah, but the kicking game is starting to improve from the Warriors in general as well. We've missed Tanner Boyd.
0: Oh, Tuala nearly gets away from Pompey and Cam Pereira. The Bulldogs are playing very expansive. They're coast offloading. They're going left to right now. Karaz gets an offload to Crichton. Crichton trying to go back through himself, but he's taken just over the 40. It's only tackle three, though. The Warriors' defence are really struggling as they go towards the left, and they will get six again here, the Bulldogs. Very slow play the ball from Crichton. The Warriors are battling defensively through the first 12 minutes of this game. Here is Galvin. Line ball to Salmon, then gives it to Crichton. Crichton onto kick-out. Kick-out to Burden. Burden gets away from Leotawa, but then is brought to ground 8 metres away, and that's going to be tackle two. Hayward with ball in hand, gives it to Salmon. Out the back now to Galvin. Galvin line ball to Preston. Jacob Preston goes straight through. And the Bulldogs, who haven't scored many points at all in 2026, are opening this game with an absolute clinic. 10 points to nil. Kick to come right out in front. 12 minutes gone.
1: Where has this Bulldog side been all season? This is the team that everyone was talking about. Could they be the one to break the Penrith streak last year? But the wheels fell off. Right now, they are getting momentum back.

0: That is a great play from the Doggies, but the Warriors really finding themselves under a lot of pressure and putting themselves under even more.
1: Well, you talked about Preston in the pregame, Sammy, as being a real threat, and he crosses for the Bulldogs second. It's been the stars so far, Crichton and Preston, and this will be an easy 2 points out in front too, so it will be 12 points to nil on the Harvey Norman scoreboard. 8833, let us know your thoughts on how the game's tracking so far.
0: We are only 13 minutes in, but this is a monster set for the Warriors. They need to be putting a real ton of pressure on this. The Doggies can't be allowed to piggyback out of their half, and you can't give away the six agains and easy set restarts they've allowed through mistakes.
1: Crichton strikes through. Easily done. 12 points to nil on the Harvey Norman scoreboard. We've just ticked over 13 minutes. Beautifully set and played. I mean, the Bulldogs are playing free-flowing footy. The offloads already, they've had six offloads through the first 13 minutes. Multiple line breaks.
0: They're playing outstanding. They are taking the game to the Warriors. 12-0 so quickly. Not many teams are capable of doing this to the Warriors. The Warriors are certainly not on song. Their completions are only 3 out of 5, where the Doggies are 8 from 8. 11 missed tackles from the Warriors, just 2 so far from the Dogs.
1: The problem as well, Sammy, in a venue like a court and a team like the Doggies, they just build off the confidence. You mentioned Stephen Crichton looking like a man possessed pre-game. They'll just keep building off this momentum. The Warriors have to somehow find a way to shut it down and nullify this kind of positive free-flowing attitude that the Bulldogs have come with in the first 13 minutes. An offload already
0: number
1: again
0: seven
1: from Max King. Now to Crichton, who gets up to the 20, and suddenly you go from being tackled on your 10 to being tackled on your 20 for tackle two. Now Hayward to Kikau. Liami Kikau taking the ground 25 away. That brings up the third tackle. Hayward at dummy half now finds Salmon running a line back through the middle of the ruck. He's taken by Clark and Fisher-Harris. Barnett's there as well. That's the fourth tackle on the 40. Now Crichton's going to kick early in the count, looking for a 40-20. He's inside the 40, but it's straight on the full to Tane Tuopiki. And finally, the Warriors are actually going to start in some good field position here. They're just shy of the halfway line with a full set of six up their sleeve.
0: Important not to overplay their hand here, the Warriors. It can be easy when you fall behind like this to go, right, we need a response. The response needs to be field position, completion, and ideally a restart from a dropout. They need to put them under pressure. This Dogs pack are meeting them with great vigour, pushing some of these big boys back.
1: Yeah, and you've got to remember that the Warriors have been defending non-stop for the best part of 14 minutes, so the energy has to come from somewhere as they go out towards the right side, and a good play as well. Tuopiki gives it to Laiatala, then on to the 10, he's a Lesniak. He had a bit of space, but it's shut down quickly. And this is going to bring up the last tackle. They will have an attacking kick, though, the Warriors. They're 25 out into the hands of Harris Tavita. He kicks on the left. Underneath, it's going to be Pompey. He's going to try and challenge. He does. He comes down with it, but he's not able to get the arms free. And the Dogs do well defensively, 10 out from their own line.
0: Yeah, the Dogs are just waiting for that to fall into Pompey's hands. Circled him straight away and dragged him down. No options to attack, offload from there. The Dogs are playing such a smart style of play here. They're putting the right levels of pressure on. I'm serious, Sammy. I don't recall seeing the Dogs play like this all year. Maybe not even the back part of last year.
1: 15 gone in the match, 12 points to nil on the Harvey Norman scoreboard. The Bulldogs leading the Warriors here at Accor Stadium. Ryan says on 8833, lads, the Wires haven't turned up. No flash at all. Best of luck for the call, but this is ominous. Well, there needs to be some kind of reprieve. I don't think you can let the Bulldogs score next.
0: No.
1: With this kind of momentum. This is the fourth tackle as King plays it shy of the halfway line. They've got so much pace through the middle. That's a great tackle on Tracy by Harris Tavita, but they do get an offload and they spread it out towards the left. Burden has some space and room to move. Great tackle round the ankles on him by Tamati Martin. It is the last as Galvin goes out of dummy half himself. Galvin gets very close, but he's tackled 12 away, and the Bulldogs will be more than happy with that result, having the Warriors pinned back, chasing their tails. I reckon the Warriors, look, their hands on hips here, Sammy, they are very fatigued.
0: They've been cut to ribbons out wide, and they're going left to right as well. It's not just peppering one wing or trying to target one player. Both sides of the Doggies' defence are up and at them, but I've got to say, left side the most dangerous. Dallin Watini Zvezniak and Adam Pompey certainly very busy.
1: Yeah, they need to get some kind of reprieve, I think, a six again or a penalty, the Warriors here, just to help get them down the field. Barnett on the 13th.

0: Decker was just playing at 30 out from the Warriors line. Now here's Harris DeVita. They are trying to match them, the Warriors. They are trying to increase the tempo as Egan goes back towards the middle to Fisher Harris. He gets an offload away. It goes to ground, picked up by 2-0 Picky. And 2-0 Picky grimaces as he goes to ground. Hopefully he's okay. It's last tackle to Mighty Martin. Kicks off the right boot down towards Rinakama, who takes it 8 away from the Bulldogs line, and they're still winning the battle. The Bulldogs, 17 gone in the match, 12 points to nil. The Bulldogs leading on the Harvey Norman scoreboard. 2-0 Picky in a lot of trouble.
1: In a lot of trouble. Chance Dukal-Krukstad could be getting a boarding pass very soon, but it does feel like they do need some fresh legs on there to make this happen for the Warriors right now. Perhaps a Leka Alasima or a Dimitri Fiamonga a little earlier than expected, but they need to do something to dent this line.
0: Third tackle for the Bulldogs, who are just shy of the 40 inside their own half. Hayward going to the left side. Thompson has it now. He meets Tamati and Wade Egan. Now Galvin Tracy gets an offload away again. Preston has it, but he's handled by Capewell on the halfway line. They wrap him up to stop the offload, and it's the last tackle. Crichton will kick again off the left boot. This one doesn't have as much height on it. It's going for the sideline.

0: means the Warriors get the ball on halfway. That's not a bad result for them.
1: Yeah, Crichton is kicking himself. The limp on Chainsaw Picky is pronounced. He barely got within touching distance of that ball. Had that gone in field, they would have been under intense pressure to be able to get out of there. It is a tough one to decide. You don't want to burn a replacement fullback in the 20-minute mark, but that could be a real concern for the Warriors.
0: It's Tanner Stowers-Smith on the field for the Warriors now as Fisher-Harris takes a sit on the sidelines. 19 minutes gone, 12 points to nil. The Bulldogs leading here at Accor Stadium.
1: Good run, Laban.
0: Laban on the 30, and it is a good run to set up Egan at dummy half. To Mighty Martin goes for a dart. He's put down in a strong tackle by Kiko. He seems to be playing every side of the field at the moment. Now Clark, out the back door they go. Into the hands here of Pompey. Pompey steps off his left. There's a man in back play. This might be a penalty to the Bulldogs. No, it's a penalty Warriors. But there's a player on the ground. I'm not sure who it is. Tainto Opiki is very limp. Oh, it's Harris DeVita, who's down in back, who's not down in back play, down in forward play. Was he taken out? No, it's not.
1: Blatant shove. No, you got he's running into guys, and then there's using your force.
2: Okay, all right.
1: It was Preston as well. So he was trying to get past him, and you can do that by using your shoulder and pushing past. Both arms, shoving Harris to the ground. That is a penalty.
0: Well, the good news for the Warriors is now they have a full set of six inside the red zone, so they need to make use of it. So Opiki is staying out there for now, and in fact he's not even getting any attention, Sammy. He's just trying to walk it off.
1: Too busy with Sean Harris to be right now.
0: I think he's trying to walk it off. He's put on report for that, actually, Jacob Preston, which is interesting.
1: It's because his body goes limp. He's not tense for the tackle. The pass had gone through, and he had relaxed his body. It's a dangerous situation to put it in. Andrew John speaks about it regularly as a half. When you feel like the play's gone by and you get targeted by a big body, it can be very, very dangerous.
0: So, full set of six. Stowers-Smith, 15 away from the Bulldogs' line, will play it on tackle number one. Egan stepping towards the right. They get six more straight away as Barnett spins away from a couple. He'll play it on the 10, and once again, the Loney B tackle one. Now Clark. Clark, a short ball. Stowers-Smith getting very close. Three Bulldogs come across to hold him up. And he'll play it just a few metres away on tackle two. Egan takes a step, gives it to Martin. Then he gives it on to Laban. Laban steps away from kick out, but then is ragdolled to the ground by Leo Thompson. And that's the third. Egan goes to Clark. Clark on to Martin. Martin out the back to Opiki. Over the top. It just needed to go through the hands. And Cam Pereira would have been in. He tried to do the Harbour Bridge pass, Harris DeVita. But the overlap was already there, and the chance goes begging for the Warriors.
1: Yeah, real missed opportunity that one.
0: Pompey could have gone in.
1: Yeah, I think the short ball to Pompey would have been a better choice, but Pompey wasn't in position to catch and pass. He was running, charging too far through that line. Perhaps Chanel thought he had no other option but to try that cutout ball, but letting them off the hook again.
0: So the score remains 12 points to nil on the Harvey Norman scoreboard. 21 minutes played in the first half. The Bulldogs are leading. Tries to Stephen Crichton and Jacob Preston. Playing on the 20, the Bulldogs now on tackle one. Or tackle two, I should say. Thompson, who's picked up by Capel and helped out by Stowers-Smith. Tackle three. Salmon in the middle, gives it to Kickow, running that strong line. The Warriors all over him. Oh, he gets the offload after the held call. So he'll have to play it on tackle number four. 35 away, Haywood gives it to Max King over the 40, and it's the last tackle. It'll end up in the hands of Galvin. Galvin once again will go off the right boot high. Not a lot of room for the kick chase, and Tuo Piki only gets as far as the 20 before the Bulldogs defence meet him.
1: Lafiana Campurea with the hit up from that play, and the Warriors need to just be playing it settled here. I think they'll be trying, if they overplay their hand and look for offloads that aren't in their game, like that one from Gallen, it could lead to trouble.
0: I don't know what the crowd's booing about there, as if that went forward. It was just that Dallin was getting pushed backwards at the same time as he passed it.
1: He also tangled with a Doggies player and pulled him down at the same time as well.
0: Backwards as it could go. Mitch Barnett has held up just over the 40, and that is going to be

0: very quickly. And they do get back in position on the last as Harris DeVita off the left boot puts it high and down towards Tracy, who's standing. In fact, it's Carraz who bobbles it 10 out from his own line, but does come away with it. Good Warriors kick chase meets him. He'll go absolutely nowhere. And the Warriors have tightened up a little bit here and stemmed some of the flow of the Bulldogs' attack. 17 and a half to go in the first half, 12 points to nil, the Bulldogs lead.
1: Momentum can't stay entirely with the Dogs forever. It will swing, but right now it's about reducing the damage, making your tackles, not letting them burst in line. Almost every single Doggies forward is poking their nose through that defensive line.
0: Yeah, Rinnakama with a good carry there on tackle two, and now Crichton, who's gone up on tackle three, gets taken down, and they'll play it on the 40. Now into the hands of Salmon, who gets close to the halfway line, and then we'll just take a little settler on the last tackle. They have Galvin in the pocket. Galvin, a kick chase all offside, so they can't get involved. Underneath is going to be Cam Pereira. He takes it on the 20, and he ducks through the flying kick chase and goes to ground on the 20.
1: I think that the Warriors are finding the Dogs not running out of steam, but they're not having that same punch that they did have at the start of the game. They don't need to. They're 12 points up. They need them. And the Warriors are the ones that need to bring the running. But right now, the Doggies starting to settle into a rhythm rather than trying to rip the game open.
0: Yeah, also, the offloads have slowly come back as well for the Bulldogs. They're on halfway, the Warriors. Barnett, they're doing a lot better at getting the meters, the Warriors. They're getting inside the Bulldogs half most times as Harris DeVita kicks now off the left boot. It's a banana kick back towards the middle. Tracy's underneath it. Did well to hold it, and he's 15 away. So they're winning the territorial battle, the Warriors. And now we get a penalty for a crusher tackle, just as I said it.
1: Dimitri Faimonga on there, part of that tackle as well. We know he flirts with that line of aggression on this occasion. I don't think you can blame him on that, on this one necessarily. It was, yes, was it a crusher tackle? By the letter of the law, it was. I certainly don't think it looked like a super intentional one. It's not one that the Warriors would need to be concerned with beyond the game situation. But yeah, that is a real body blow. It just lets the air out of your tank when you do that work.
0: 15 and a half to go in the first half, 12 points to nil. The Doggies are leading the Warriors here on the Harvey Norman scoreboard. Preston now onto the field for Canterbury Bankstown as Josh Curran, the former Warrior.
1: He's one to watch.
0: With a haircut as well and no headgear, so it'll make it difficult to call him tonight.
1: Yeah, almost impossible to spot him.
0: In fact, it's Harry Hayes. My apologies. I was looking at my team sheet thinking that is not Josh Curran. It is Harry Hayes. So that explains a lot.
1: The 15s and 16s do look similar on the 5s and 6s on the Doggies jerseys.
0: I think, you know, the day that Josh Curran chops the mullet and gets rid of the headgear is, he might be waiting till they win a comp. As Galvin puts a kick through on the fourth tackle, trying to catch the Warriors napping, but Tuopiki was back there to collect it, and he's potentially looking for his winger and Cam Pereira to use some of that pace. Haven't had any space out wide, the Warriors, in the game so far. No chance to move for the outside backs as Cam Pereira is 18 away on his own line on tackle two.
1: It's good to see Tan Tuopiki running a little bit more freely, so the plan to run it off seems to be working so far. 14 minutes away from getting in the sheds for a little bit of a look at it. His forwards, though, getting back to do the work. These sets can be the ones that are exhausting. You wait on the outside backs to do the work.
0: That was obvious as anything. Matt Burden with the second attempt. Just to cut you off there, Sammy, Matt Burden, he was told to release, made a little second attempt, and Mitch Barnett lost position. Oh, that, they needed that, the Warriors. Big relieving penalty.
1: And I think Cameron Serrano will be filthy on that one as well. Unnecessary second attempt as well. But just saying, the Warriors' big men are making sure they are getting back to help with those early charges. Often we see the Warriors relying on their outside backs to get the first three or four with the sets played out that way, but the forwards can see that the backs need a bit of a hand at the moment.
0: Stowers Smith will take the first carry over the halfway line to bring up the first tackle. And now Vaimonga goes straight at Bailey Haywood. Preston comes in to join as well. Two big bodies going toe-to-toe on the second tackle. Now here's Barnett. He line plays to Laban as he hit high by Crichton. He was.
2: Action, but it's high.
0: Wasn't too much in it.
2: Yeah, I get that. 100%.
1: One of those little law penalties, not necessarily. No major intent, no major.
0: And it just slipped up.
1: Yeah, off the ball and high. They do have to call those ones for consistency, and this is a great opportunity for the Warriors.
0: I think I heard as immediately when the ref called it, one of the Bulldogs players say he has to go for an HIA now. So they're quick on the buttons, the Bulldogs. Vaimonga has it 25 away on tackle one. Egan spots something in behind the ruck, and he goes for a

0: Good dart out of dummy half to have the Bulldogs retreating 8 metres away from their line on tackle two. Faimonga plays dummy half. It's a dodgy pass, but Te Mighty Martin picks it up now. Stowers Smith, he dances his way around a couple and gets held up in front of the sticks for tackle three. Five away. Egan steps to the left, gives it to Martin. Martin gives it to Pompey. Pompey wasn't able to get the arm free. Get up and play it on tackle four. Slow play the ball as well. Galvin held him down into Harris DeVita's hands. Now on to Egan. In the middle of the park to Vaimonga. Gives it to Martin. There's some space. Laban nearly got away. Well cut off by Crichton, and he lost it in the tackle, Jacob Laban.
1: Using the ground to maintain it. Coming in the fire.
0: Using the ground to maintain possession. I don't think you want to go up and challenge that one.
2: No.
0: And 8 metres away, the Bulldogs will get the ball back in front of their own sticks.
2: One of the most promising opportunities so far, Sammy. Jacob Laban, who's been one of the Warriors' best in this first half. That's a tough call. Yes, he was. He's in the ground, but that's only because...
0: I think he had his hands wrapped around it the
2: exactly.
0: whole time.
2: Exactly. Was the ground used to maintain it? Yes, but I didn't see his hand come off. That feels like a tough call, but I don't think it would have necessarily been overturned as well. Maybe at best it would have been retained.
0: Could you argue when you go over to score a try and you slide into the end goal, you're technically using the ground to keep the ball in possession? I mean...
2: Yeah, that one felt like a tough call.
0: 11 and a half to play in the first half. The Doggies leading 12 points to nil. They scored two quick tries in the first 10 minutes, but the Warriors have pulled it back. There is the headgear and the mullet from Josh Curran. He is on the field, Sammy.
2: Yeah, when he loses it, he'll be Joshua Curran, attorney at law.
0: Leo Thompson with a stint on the sideline, the Kiwis prop. Now
2: very
0: Hayes
2: good first dig.
0: Gives it to Salmon. Fourth tackle up for the Dogs. They're just over their own 30. Like I said, the offloads have dried up here. I think they're happy with the 12-point lead to just play a little bit safer as Crichton, who's going to kick inside his own 40. It's the last tackle. It's all the way down towards 2-0 Picky, who takes it 15 out from the Warriors' line. The kicking game from Crichton has not been bad at all as Kickout rushes through and puts 2-0 Picky on the ground. You do wonder how long some of these Bulldogs forwards can keep it up, Sammy. The likes of Kickout, the likes of Salmon playing at this pace. So good, so far so good. How long will it last? Third tackle up for the Warriors, just shy of the halfway.
2: Yeah, I think you're exactly right. With what the Warriors have to play with here, they've got some power to come off the bench. We haven't seen Leka Halasima as yet. There will be a bit of energy to come at some point, but I think you're seeing Wade Egan start to run the ball. That is a danger sign for the Dogs.
0: Here we go. Quick play out to Cam Pereira. He wants to dance his way back infield. Good covering tackle by Carraz. Just as Camperera is about to get the feet wound up, as Harris DeVita kicks on the last off his left. There's no Camperera on that side, though, because he's just been tackled. So Tracy has a bit of a free pass here to run back out towards the 10. That's where the Warriors meet him. They're still winning this territorial battle, Sammy. They'd love some points before halftime, which is 10 minutes away.
2: Yeah, points would be massive, but I think right now it's almost about stemming the damage. See what you can do. Tie them out. Make them do some hard yards, because the Warriors will know that things are going to swing their way at some point in the second half. They need to really man up. An aggressive tackle there from Dimitri Faimonga.
0: Yep, they're on their 30, the Bulldogs, and this is tackle three as Burden skips towards his left. The completion rate, 94% for the Doggies, just 75% for the Warriors. And Fisher Harris, after that five-minute spell on the sidelines, this is what we've seen over the last few weeks, has got his boarding pass. Galvin with an offload here into the hands of Tracy. He's going to have to go to ground to avoid the obstruction on fifth tackle, and they're still inside their own half, the Bulldogs. In fact, they're inside their own 40. It was a surrender tackle, so a bit of extra time for Capel on top. And the kick from Galvin. This is going to give 2-0 Picky some good space to move. In fact, he's going to give it to Watene Zalesniak, who runs across fields. And, gee, I wonder, Warriors gave up an opportunity to get some easy meters there through 2-0 Picky.
2: Just now, I think he's right.
0: No, well, still... They lost some meterage there. In any case, Laitoa plays it on the 30 on tackle number two.
2: I think that the Warriors' outside backs need to step up here. We've seen the forwards come back and help them with helps. With that in mind, they need to get around. A reset of the tackle count for a ruck infringement will help.
3: Who's HIA?
0: All right, so we have an HIA on Kikau, Viliami Kikau. He's no stranger to a concussion. Not sure where that happened, perhaps defensively earlier on in the set. So the Warriors just got a six again as well, by the way. Onto the field now is Lipoi Haupoi. Wonder if there will be a change at halftime, Sammy, at fullback with 2-0 Picky, or was it head-on-head? Yeah, it was with Harry Hayes. Harry Hayes and Kickout coming head-to-head.
2: Done well to come out. well, standing.
0: Well, this is the irony of it, is I think that's Hayes with the blood pouring out of the head with the towel. But it's Crichton who goes...
2: Oh, that is an ugly ear injury. Yep.
0: There is a chunk of ear missing from Harry Hayes, and I mean a chunk.
2: Yeah, he is in the Evander Holyfield.
0: That's a pizza slice.
2: Yeah, that ain't good.
0: Somewhere on that field is a piece of ear.
2: When Harry Hayes says he left everything out there, he really meant everything out there.
0: Gee whiz, and what have they done? They've just wrapped it up with a bandage. Yes, you do.
2: I mean,
0: rugby league.
2: Are they sending him off for a blood bin? No, it's all good. Just blood dripping down his neck still, but you're right. Go ahead.
0: Yeah, half an ear. Hopefully you can hear what the referee says. James Fitzgerald plays it just shy of the halfway line, and that's only tackle one because of the six again. And Hayes already putting the ear to the test as he takes down Stowers-Smith on the halfway line. Now Egan gives it to Vaimonga. They're flying up quickly. Salmon gets an offload, though, Vaimonga to Martin, and then he spreads it wide to Laiatoa. They do want to find the wide channels, the Warriors. That's where the Bulldogs' best defence is, though, is out on the edges. Third tackle. Martin plays dummy half. Gives it to Fisher-Harris. Backs the truck in. 45 away from the Bulldogs' line on tackle four. So they haven't made the most of this six again as Martin then goes out the back. Now they go short to Capewell, and there was nothing happening there. I mean, the Bulldogs defensively are just shutting it all off. All angles, all holes, all gaps. And on the last tackle... Tamati Martin will kick high off the right boot. It's not a great kick. There will be a chase, though. It's into the hands of Crichton. And this time, the Bulldogs do have decent field position, or better field position, just shy of their 30.
2: When was the last time you saw the Warriors driven back in defence as regularly as they have been in this game? The Dogs are so up for it. The Dogs of War, they were called back in the day when they were on song as a fullback. Well, they are lifting their game.
0: Well, like I said, they're cutting off all the channels as Carraz gets an offload there into the hands of Salmon. And now, Hope Boy is on the 40 to play it on tackle number three. Galvin. 7.5 to go in the first half. 12 points to nil. The Bulldogs leaning on the Harvey Norman scoreboard. Preston plays it. Hayward picks it up. Gives it to Salmon. Now on to Crichton. Crichton spreads it to Curran. Curran, little loop pass over the top to Rinocamo, who goes one-on-one with Dallin and nearly gets rid of him. Dallin did enough to halt the momentum. It's last tackle, and the Bulldogs, for the first time in about 20 minutes, are kicking inside the Warriors' red zone. Here's Crichton. High ball off the left boot underneath it to Opiki. Goes to ground, but Laban's there to collect. Was it knocked on by the Bulldogs? Yes, it was.
3: Off Connor.
0: That means a set restart for the Warriors, 10 out from their own line.
2: Yeah, they really do need to get themselves to the break now. The Warriors, they feel flat as a pancake. In fact, they could probably use a Signet power bank to lift themselves up from here.
0: They certainly could. Playing from right to left, as we said in our commentary position, thanks to Chemist Warehouse. Great savings every day. The Warriors through Pompey play it just over the 20. Fisher-Harris now

0: quickly. But what's developed in the first half has been what we thought was probably going to happen now. As Stowell-Smith plays it on the 40, gives it to Vaimonga. Now Martin, who dummied and went, but well read by Curran. And on the last tackle, Harris DeVita will do the kicking off the left boots. It's a long kick down towards Carraz, who takes it on the 10. And he wants to go straight at the Warriors' defence. He's taken well by Pompey and Camperera on the 20. 6 minutes to go. 12 points to nil, the Bulldogs lead.
1: Very few of the kicks from the Warriors have proved a headache in the slightest for the Dogs. Not only have they been relatively pedestrian, the chase hasn't been able to get up there. The kick chase from the Warriors hasn't put a ton of pressure on them. The Dogs be thinking, maybe we deserve more points here. But is 12 enough for the dominance they have heading into halftime?
0: Well, Mikkel Klokstar has a boarding pass, Sammy, so I think that might be the end of Tane to Opiki's night. And probably means as well that Luke Metcalf, who's on the interchange, won't be making a feature now as the Bulldogs spread out and the Warriors fly in, and they probably needed to there. Tuala's taken on the 40. That's going to bring up the last tackle as Galvin gets out of dummy half. He's looking for someone. Crichton, are they going to run it? Crichton puts a little kick through to himself. Stephen Crichton, he's going to be there to collect, is he? It comes off a Warriors player. It's play on. Tuo Piki is back there. Eventually he gets it. I don't know where he was on the first one, and now Tuo Piki, who's really struggling, he's trying his best. He gets out of the end goal, and what was really should have been a poor end of the set for the Bulldogs nearly ended in trouble as the Warriors now get expansive early on in the count. Leotoa, he's on that right edge. He gets away from Crichton. Leotoa, he gets away from another. Over the 30, great run from the Warriors centre, and boy, that gets them out of trouble.
1: Here's the urgency they need. They didn't have it on defence before. Tane Taupiki looked like he was limping straight to the sideline. In fact, there's chance Mikkel Klokstar on the field.
0: Right, so we've got an HIA here. Who's it going to be? Oh, Josh Curran. The headgear's not helped on this occasion. He's staying on the ground. I don't know if he might be milking something here, Josh Curran. I'm not suggesting that. He's looking like he's trying to find some blood that doesn't exist. Tuo Piki's night is done. It's like an ankle.
1: It does. He can barely stand or put weight on it as he's
0: hopping
1: around the edge.
0: I'd say.
1: That's terrible for him.
0: My expert opinion. Friendly fire on Josh Curran, by the way.
1: Yeah, no, can't milk that one. Oh, gee, the Dogs are hitting so hard, they're taking themselves out.
0: 8833, let us know your thoughts on the text machine of how you're viewing the game or hearing the game so far. We've got 4 minutes to go in the first half. The Warriors are trailing by 12.
2: Tackle four, Josh,
0: got to
2: go.
0: There you go. Josh. I mean,
1: you can't stay down that long.
0: But also this frustrates me because obviously the game was stopped when the Warriors had momentum, Sammy, for 2 or 3 minutes to have a look at Josh Curran. They then get one play the ball. The game stops again to get him sent off. So for two tackles, the Bulldogs have been able to just set the defensive line, get a bit of a breather, get themselves ready, and now the Warriors have two tackles. I don't like the process.
1: Well, I think this says a bit about the clubs as well, because the clubs didn't bring him off for an assessment. It was done by the independent doctor.
0: But they might have known that was coming, and it gives them a chance, like I said, to reset. I'm not sure if they're that high level in the thinking, but Harris DeVita puts it up on the last, out towards the left edge. Carraz goes up and takes it brilliantly off the hands of Pompey, and the Doggies 12 metres out from their own line will get up and play it on tackle one.
1: Yeah, Carraz has been wonderful under the high ball. He's got up with a limp as well though, so some of the Dogs players really in the wars now. Perhaps that's the Warriors in. The physicality the Dogs have played at has taken its toll so far. Not that the Warriors have been left unaffected, of course, with a change in fullback.
0: Oh, yeah, it's such a physical first half.

0: 30, and that gives them a bit of life. They come together and celebrate. I think it was Vaimonga. They're going to challenge this because Vaimonga is not convinced he did anything wrong.
1: Yeah, it was tackle four, mate. On-field ruling, that was crowding. Made him lose it.
0: All right, we'll have a look, Sammy.
2: Crowding?
0: Crowding around the ruck. So the Judy is on the ball carrier.
3: The Beatrix right leg. He puts his knee back into the ruck and then steps back in an unnatural motion. The challenge is unsuccessful.
0: I think that's extremely harsh. That's extremely hard. And how are you as a bunker supposed to determine an unnatural motion? Like, in my mind, he's just trying to get
4: motion.
0: Up.
4: And everything looks unnatural in slow motion. That said, I don't think it was likely to be a successful challenge.
0: It's not that I disagree with the idea that he's in the ruck and interfering, but sometimes the rationale from the bunker, and like you said, when they put it into slow motion, it makes the calls impossible. It's now no challenge for the Warriors.
4: Yeah.
0: 2.5 to go in the first half. The Dogs on attack. Could they get another? And if they can before half time, that'd be a massive, massive momentum boost heading into the second 40, considering what they've done here in the first half. They've given the Warriors no room to move on attack. And funnily enough, being a team that only averages about 14 points a game, scored 12 in the first 10 minutes. Here's Crichton kicking on tackle three. In behind, Nicol Klukstar is there, but it's awkward for him. He gets out of the end goal, Nicol Klukstar. How about that? Welcome back to the number one jersey, son.
4: What a phenomenal run from C&K. That's exactly what they needed, Sammy. This is the fire they need lit underneath them.
0: Put him back into the Kiwis immediately. Martin.
4: He was never out.
0: Goes to Leotawa. He goes for a dart across field. And the Warriors, just as I said, points before halftime, if they can be the ones to get something, that would completely deflate what the Bulldogs have done here in the opening 40 minutes. They've only got 90 seconds and it's tackle four, so they need to do something quickly with the two tackles they have here. They go across field by Monga. He had no one to pass to. It's just clunky. And it's the last tackle. So I don't think there's going to be points, although they're going to run it here on the last tackle. Capel through the hands, giving it to Khan Pereira. Pereira's trying to get away. He can't. He's tackled on halfway by Carraz. An ugly end to the set, and they'll have 60 seconds.
4: Hold on to it, Loffy. Wait till everybody sets. That's the plan. This will be a whirlwind 53 seconds from the Dogs. They won't die wondering.
0: Oh, they kicked early on in the count last time. What are they going to throw at the Warriors here? Over halfway with 45 seconds to play. It is 12 points to nil. On the Harvey Norman scoreboard, the Bulldogs are leading. Huge deals on big screen TVs with Harvey Norman. The Dogs on the 40. Preston. He'll bring up the third with 25 seconds to play. The Warriors just want to hold on, get to halftime, 12 down. Crichton, a big pass over the top. It goes to ground. It's messy. It's going to be the fourth tackle. They'll have one more shot at it here on the fourth. There's a field goal on the cards. Here's Crichton. Puts a little stab kick over the top. It's probably not the right option. And now Nicol Klukstar, as the clock winds down to zero and halftime, might get one play the ball here, the Warriors. They will. Here's Fisher-Harris. No, he's happy to go to ground. So half time at Accor Stadium, and the Bulldogs, who scored two tries in the first 11 minutes, haven't scored since, although you would say it has been the Bulldogs' half. 12 points to nil on the Harvey Norman scoreboard. They've completed it 90%, and they've had 13 offloads in the first half. Sammy, what do you make of that opening 40?
4: Well, it looked like it could be a cricket score at one stage for the Doggies. They were running it hot, and yep, they do have more of the possessions that count, and the completion rate is extraordinarily high. But I think the Warriors could also sit there in the shed and said, hey, they didn't get us again after that 10 minutes. They had us at sixes and sevens. They had a spread both sides. There's plenty of chances for them to rope through, but I think the Warriors have come up with the plays when they've needed to nullify it. They do need more energy. They do need more enthusiasm, but I don't think this is a disastrous scoreline. Not as big as it could have been.
0: Well, plenty to talk through at half time, and plenty more to come in the next 40 minutes here on Sport Nation, our halftime show. 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We'll get to that and plenty more right after the break.
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15: Baby, take control now. We can't even slow down. We don't have to go a while.
16: Ball on the tee, NMG blows the whistle. And Taito Opeki gets us underway at Accor Stadium. The Warriors playing from right to left, right next to the right uprights. Hayward steps to his left, gives it to Crichton, shovels it straight onto Kickow. Kickow dances off his left. Kickow gets an offload back to Crichton, and Stephen Crichton will go in himself. They look like scoring for the best part of 90 seconds. And it is the captain, the man returning into the side, Stephen Crichton, with a six on his back that gets the first four-pointer of the afternoon. Hayward with ball in hand, gives it to Salmon. Out the back now to Galvin. Galvin line ball to Preston. Jacob Preston goes straight through. And the Bulldogs, who haven't scored many points at all in 2026, are opening this game with an absolute clinic. 10 points to nil. Kick to come right out.

0: out in front, 12 minutes gone. So half time at Accor Stadium, and the Bulldogs, who scored two tries in the first 11 minutes, haven't scored since, although you would say it has been the Bulldogs' half. Certainly the Bulldogs' half, 12 points to nil. They do lead at halftime here at Accor Stadium in Sydney. Our halftime show, thanks to Choices Flooring, helping you make the right choice. Sammy, you've had a couple of minutes to just sit back and digest it. What are your enduring thoughts of the first 40 minutes?
1: Just so impressed with the Dogs. They really brought the game out here as a team who have floundered by their high standards so far this season. I've been really impressed with how they wanted to use the ball. Not just their forwards aiming up, we expected that, but the way they've let both sides of the field hum, use the ball widely. And Viliami Kikau, if he returns, will be one of the most dangerous men once again. This is vintage form from the big Fijian as well. Stephen Crichton's kicking game on the left has been strong, kicking out to the right not so much. So if I was the Warriors, that I know you got to lift in your performance right now. That what the Warriors have put out there isn't horrible, but it ain't good. There seems to be a lack of urgency. I think their efforts with the kicking game have just made it too easy. Every single kick that's gone up, every single bomb has been defused by the Doggies. They're going at 100%. The Warriors' kick defusal, 43%.
0: Yeah, I'm not suggesting anything, but that HIA for Viliami Kikau probably came at the right time, because he gets a break and it's a free interchange. So he comes back in for the second half and he'll be fully primed and ready to go. Let's have a look at our key matchup, Sammy. You started with Jacob Preston up against Kurt Capel, the two back rowers. Preston has a four-pointer to his name in the first 40 minutes. So what did you make of that battle in the first half?
1: Yes, I think that Preston has been outstanding. The way he's hit the line, the damage he's been able to do in the right place at the right time for his try too. A beautiful pass from Galvin to set him through the middle. I think he's been solid. And Capewell has gone well. Capewell has not done anything of note, substantially, as far as the highlights package would go. But he's getting the job done to the right standard. There hasn't been a lot of space, a lot of width to work with. So we haven't seen him open up the outside backs just yet. But he's there and thereabouts. But right now, Preston's got the nod on him.
0: Our halftime show is thanks to Choices Flooring, helping you make the right choice. Matchup number two, Stephen Crichton, Chanel Harris, DeVita.
1: Yeah, well, it's laid down his ear. Crichton is you talked about them being the hype men, being the vibe check for their teams. He has been the vibe. You've seen the energy in what he's doing, just his eyes almost rolling back into his head. He was so worked up in those early stages. Scored a great try. His kicking game has been relatively good. It's obviously 100% with the goal kick as well. Chanel hasn't really brought himself into the game we would have liked. He got a late hit there from Preston as well that seems to have made him a little bit stiff and sore. So we need to see a lot more of CHT if the Warriors are going to have a chance.
0: Leo Thompson, James Fisher-Harris, the Kiwi front rowers. Matchup number three, Sammy, what did you make of them?
1: I feel it's even pretty evenly matched, and that's a real credit for Leo Thompson. If you're stepping up and measuring up with James Fisher-Harris, it means you're doing something right. Fisher's been leading the tone every chance he can get, a very short stint on the sideline for him. He's had more minutes, but I get the feeling that we'll see a bit of a fired-up Fish on the other side of this half. I'd call that one even on points right now.
0: Our halftime show is thanks to Choices Flooring, helping you make the right choice. If you are Andrew Webster at halftime, what have you been saying to your troops, Sammy?
1: We need to have smarter decisions on our end of sets. Very similar, in fact, to what we were saying at halftime against the Dragons last week. Smarter execution, smarter choices. Know what we're doing with the ball. It shouldn't end up in someone's hand in the last tackle with a see what you can do, kid attitude. Needs to really attack hard, and I also think there has to be some more urgency shown in defence.
0: And we're seeing Cameron Serraldo on screen with his Bulldogs players. What do you think he's saying to them?
1: We can do this. We've got the ascendancy. There's no area of the game where they have our number just yet. Do not let up. Don't take your foot off the throat. 12 points is good. It should be more with the chances we've had. I expect perhaps this start of the half might come in with a few extra offloads, as we saw at the start of the last. See what they can do to create a little bit of havoc.
0: Ryan's text in saying, we haven't even looked like scoring, not tying up the ball and conceding offloads deluxe. Silly penalties and missed tackles. 12 points not insurmountable, but work to do. Our kicking game is not up to the mark. Also, no uncontested possession of Bulldogs every kick. C&K has looked dangerous off the bench, thankfully. CHT doesn't look overly healthy, Ryan. Thinks perhaps Metcalf could spark something if we don't score next. I'm not sure they'd want to burn that
1: happen.
0: Interchange now that they've used Charles Nicol-Klukstar. So we've already had Nicol-Klukstar, Stowers, Smith and Vaimonga, so that only leaves Healy and Halasima you know, if you're going to bring Luke Metcalf on, that means no Halasima, no Healy.
1: Well, and that is what is intriguing. Will they look for a stint at a Sam Healy?

0: as they tend to do? Or do they say, well, Lekker's the game changer? Two game changers for the Warriors. One of them will not be taking part in this game.
1: Yeah, it's interesting. It's interesting. I tend to lean... Gee, I don't know. I just don't think the Warriors, even with Halasima, can beat the likes of Preston and Stephen Crichton. I mean, those, the edge defence is the Bulldogs' bread and butter. And so I wonder if through the middle is the way to go, in which case you want Sam Healy to come on.
0: Yeah, I think that they'll be hedging their bets for a while. I think they'll wait. So whoever comes on, and that wouldn't come on, I imagine, before the last 20, maybe even 15 minutes. Because if Egan's fading, if he's not going to make it through the 80, well, you don't want to... What are you going to do there? You're going to ask one of the halves to step in to dummy half, Aaron Clark, needing to go into that role. I think a specialist dummy half, when there have been good opportunities for the Warriors, has been quick shifts or even little runs at a dummy half from Wade Egan to make it happen. So I don't think they would risk not having a specialist dummy half out there.
1: Our halftime show, thanks to Choices Flooring Style Comfort Quality, helping you choose with confidence. The teams are about to run out onto Accor Stadium for the second half. Sammy, what's your prediction then? Your adjusted prediction potentially for the second 40?
0: I've got to lean towards the Dogs as my team of favour right now, because they're up by 12 and they haven't looked like being chased down. So what the Warriors need to produce is something they haven't shown in the first half. If they're anywhere like that, as flat as they were in that first half, then they are no-show. So there needs to be a real strong start. The Warriors have to score next.
1: Prediction?
0: I'll go Dogs 20 to 10.
1: Wow, okay. Tough half coming then. Let's see if Sam Ackerman's right.
0: As that felt gross. That felt really gross to say out loud.
1: I was going to say, that's ballsy of you, Sammy. And you may get some abuse on the text machine.
0: But come at me. I didn't ask what I wanted. I was asked what I think.
1: As the team get ready to come out, well, I mean, look, it's a bit of a cliche, Sammy, but I guess the first 5 or 10 minutes of the second half, and how important that's going to be to set the tone.
0: Yeah, absolutely. The way that the Dogs started that game, it took all the momentum and put them in their favour, but also put the Warriors in the back foot. That took them a long time to come right with before their sets were making any real damage. But I just want to see the Warriors compete, put them under pressure and keep them camped in their half. How the Warriors finished the last 10 minutes against the Dragons is how they need to start the first 10 minutes of this game.
1: Well, what a delay here, it seems, at halftime. Usually we'd have the teams out by now, getting ready for the second 40. Just maybe a bit of an extended chat from the coaches at halftime. We'll let you know of any changes that do take place. For now, no team to Opiki, who went off with what we think is an ankle injury.
0: It's a huge half for chances for Cookstar. It does look like Taupiki may be out for a bit of a stretch here. That did not look like something you'd shake off within the space of a week. So we'll wait and see. How does he fit into this team? Well, this is the depth the Warriors talk about. This is the next man up mentality. You have a test fullback ready to go and coming in off the bench. That's why that extended bench can be so useful. I expect a big half from Chance here. I thought he was outstanding in those touches he had. You could tell there's a sense of urgency, a bit of energy in what he did. Yes, as you'd hope, being fresh legs on the field. But tell you what, this could be a monumental 40 minutes in his season.
1: Well, the Warriors will be receiving the kick in the second half. They'll be playing from left to right, as we said, in our Chemist Warehouse commentary position, keeping Kiwis healthy all year round. And the Bulldogs making their way out onto the park. The Warriors already out there. If the Bulldogs can hold on and win this game, they'll go into ninth spot on 24 points, which will be equal with the Cowboys just behind on points differential. So yeah, they hovering around that top eight.
0: If the Broncos could win by 17 or more, they'd be in the eight. That's tonight's game.
1: No, I think it's more than that, isn't it?
0: It's 38-56. I think it's severe on the...
1: Oh, did it? Okay. Oh, no, but that's with the current scoreline.
0: Correct.
1: So they need another... What's that? 38-56. They need another 18 points on top. So they need to win by 30.
0: Right.
1: They need a few more points to get there. Ready to go. Ball's on the tee. The Bulldogs will be getting us back underway. Adam G in the middle with the whistle, who Josh from the West Coast thinks is having an absolute shocker. And he gets us back underway in the second half as the Bulldogs kick down towards the Warriors' end. It's an awkward kick, actually, that Kurt Capel picks up on the 20. And the Warriors, they just get easy meters off the kickoff.
0: What's doing there?
1: Not sure what the Bulldogs were thinking there, if there was wind at play or perhaps just a mistake off the tee. In any case, the Warriors now have it on the 20 through James Fisher-Harris on the second tackle. Egan from dummy half. He goes for a little snipe himself up towards the 40. And tackle three as Harris DeVita goes to the middle, finds Stow with Smith. Strong run from Tanner, who gets up to the halfway line and brings up the fourth tackle. They're rumbling up the Warriors. Egan now finds Vaimonga, steps around Curran. Gets taken aground by Kikau, and it's the last tackle just shy of the 40 into the hands of Tamati Martin, who kick off the right boot down towards the Bulldogs end. Doesn't have a lot of depth on it, but Watini Zalesniak comes down with it. He's wrapped up with it in the tackle, though, by Rinakama, and now the Bulldogs start on the 20. So, look, a good attacking part of the set for the Warriors, perhaps just not finished off perfectly.
0: No, and that's the second time that the Dogs, when the ball's gone up, they can see there's a contest coming for the Warriors. They stand back, wait, and just hit the man as soon as that ball is clasped. So, yep, the Warriors are going to need to come up with slightly better kicking options than that, but that is a great way to start the set.
1: Tackle two up for the Doggies, 30 out from their own line now. A minute and a half gone in the second, 40, 12 points to nil. On the Signet Powerbank scoreboard, the Bulldogs leading the Warriors at a court stadium in Sydney, round 21 here on Sport Nation. Max King on halfway, fourth tackle up. Hayward from dummy half finds Tracy running back up through the middle. Gets taken down on the 40. That'll bring up the last. And Vaimonga, very, very slow to get back. In fact, Vaimonga might be down with something here as that kick high in the air. Watini Zalesniak underneath it. He drops it backwards. Picked up by Josh Curran. The Bulldogs go over first in the second half. And Watini Zalesniak is having a nightmare under the high ball. 2 minutes gone in the second 40, and it's 16 points to nil.
0: Yeah, Josh Curran just came back on, cleared from the HIA he was put under. Big high ball, 40 metres out. What a deep kick that was. Dylan Watini Zalesniak up high, leaps high. Is that contested in the air?
1: Oh, I wonder if that'll get pulled back.
0: This might
1: Burton.
0: Be pulled back. Matt Burton did
1: make contact.
0: He definitely
1: took his eyes off him. I mean, he's done it after Watini Zalesniak's touched it, Sammy. That's the only thing. I think
0: it's not lost. No,
1: no, that's fair. I think they're going to bring that back in fairness. Yeah, I think that will get called back.
0: Unfortunate for the Dogs and their fans because they did everything right there.
1: Watch this come up as try confirmed. No, Adam G's on screen. Yeah, we're going to have a go, have a look, and I think it'll be taken away.
2: Hey, well, I'm under review for if it's a genuine contest.
1: That's Matty Burton, who, look, he didn't need to do this, Sammy.
3: No. The possession, he goes up and does not do that. He's not looking at the ball and makes contact with Dallin. We have a decision.
1: Well, not only is it a no try, it's a penalty, Sammy. A relieving penalty for the Warriors.
0: Yeah, led off the hook with that one, the Warriors.
1: Absolutely. Didn't need to do it either, Matty Burton. I don't think he needed to do that. I think he still could have contested it or kept his eyes on it and got the same result.
0: I think they're going to keep going back to the high ball to Dallin. They've
1: got
0: the chase to perfection there. What a great kick it was by Stephen Crichton as well.
1: Dallin's a confidence man. He needs to just get a few under his belt, I think, to really solidify himself or even pick up a try, you know, just to get a bit of a confidence boost. I mean, the Warriors want it in general. They need something. They haven't been able to crack the Bulldogs line through the first 43 minutes.
0: Such a fast line in this game as well.
1: Vaimonga is very, very slow to get up to his feet here. I wonder if that's a lingering injury from beforehand as Fisher-Harris cops one from Jacob Preston. Looks like the ribs here of Vaimonga. It is Carnage City this weekend in the NRL. Egan from dummy half gets an offload back to Capel. Capel looking for someone outside of him. Can't find it. Gets an offload away eventually. Harris DeVita finds Tamati Martin. Now there's some space here for the Warriors. They give it to Laiatawa, who goes toe-to-toe with Burton. Gives it to Watini Zalesniak, who's got a ton of pace. Watini Zalesniak. Oh, is he in? No, he's out. God, Watini Zalesniak. I've never seen him quicker. But he did hit the touchline 5 metres out from the Bulldogs' line. And that's really the best part of attack we've seen from the Warriors all night.
0: Great pass from Leotard as well. You said he's a confidence man. He needed a confidence play. This could be the moment. Great covering tackle. He did hit the line as well, so there's no question on that one. Great tackle by Tracy, the fullback for the Doggies, but he was there or thereabouts. Those are the plays the Warriors fans need to see.
1: I don't blame Watini Zalesniak for going for it, but, you know, it was tackle four. They did have one up their sleeve. 4 minutes gone in the second half, 12 points to nil. The Bulldogs leading on the Signet Powerbank scoreboard. power your phone with official Warriors power banks from Sigbet. Need a bit of energy here, the Warriors. Karaz over the 20. He'll bring up the second. In fact, no, he'll get close to the sideline, Karaz. Hayward from dummy half finds Tracy. Tracy! Ooh. And a big tackle by Fisher Harris. Not sure that should be advised for the Bulldogs, number one. And now a penalty for a high shot on Josh Curran.
0: That is a soft high shot.
1: That is one of the softer calls you'll see. It's on Jacob Laban, who leads the Warriors' penalty count this season, by the way. And that's a free get-out-of-jail-free pass for the Bulldogs.
0: That one did not. It looked like he maybe had a forearm brush his cheek. But I was under the impression this was the game of rugby league.
1: And a good kick as well to get some field position. Now the Bulldogs start on the 40. 5 minutes gone in the second half. The score remains 12 points to nil. One try disallowed for the Bulldogs in just the third minute from Josh Curran. Now here's King.
0: Big defensive set.
1: Now here's Curran. Back up through the middle. If you've just joined us, Nickel Klukstad on the field for Tane Tuopiki, who's been ruled out with a foot injury. Now Crichton down the left side. Burton with a burst of pace. Matty Burton, is he going to get there? He's just shy. He absolutely burnt the Warriors on the outside. I think it was Adam Pompey. Maybe it was Ali Laiatoa. My apologies. And now Hayward goes through to Curran. Out the back they go to Galvin. Galvin line ball to Preston. The Warriors defence there. And this is going to be the last. They've done well, the Warriors, to stop the Bulldogs knocking on the door. Here's Galvin. Out the back to Crichton. Up it goes off the left boot. Underneath it's going to be Rinnakama. He gets an offload away. It goes to ground and it's scooped up by...
2: It's backwards off Philly. Knock on Warriors.
1: Okay. Knocked on by Nickel Klukstad. Stephen Crichton's laughing because I don't think it was the best kick in the world. And they're smiling to the bank, maybe because they got away with one.
0: Yeah, Charles Nicol-Klukstad was the man that tied up Burton before the ball gets offload, comes here, just pops back, almost passed off the ground, you could say. Charles Nicol-Klukstad diving at the ball, it looked like a little bobble. Quite tell if he got where he got his hands to it, but yeah, that is, the Doggies probably thought they blew that one. Yeah, definitely a little knock off the hand, also a Bulldog hand in there, but the Dogs' head would have gone backwards.
1: They go right off the back of the scrum, the Dogs, and here's a bit of space. Tracy gives it to Karaz, and Karaz does go himself. That's just pure power and pace from Jacob Karaz. You shouldn't be conceding off the back of a set play on tackle one, Sammy. I always say that with scrums. The Warriors caught defensively napping, and that one will be confirmed as a try. 16 points to nil with a kick to come from the sideline.
0: Absolutely zero wrong with that from the Doggies. I love a good scrum play. It's a sign of a team that has their options set. Could have gone left, could have gone right. You're right, Sutton should defend. That said, when you have that extra space with the forwards pulled in, it can be deadly. Lofie Kampura came rushing in, and seen by Connor Tracy as well. The ball shuffled along. Look at the way they're high-fiving each other, Sammy. That was a set play. They expected Lofie to come in on that occasion. Great quick pass there. And look, it's a great finisher, Karaz, as well. He did everything right with the ball in the outside hand. Going in for the corner, nothing that could be done there from Pompey at that range, but the Warriors will be kicking themselves on this occasion. The energy from the Dogs. You wouldn't have thought that we are 10 minutes into the second half. They are running as freely as they were at the start of the game.
1: Well, Crichton has a chance to make this 18 points to nil. 8 minutes gone into the second half. He's right on the touchline, about 22 out, kicking off his left foot, and he'll be looking to bring it from left to right as he pulls it straight.

0: 16 will only be the fifth time this season they've gone past 16 points. I mean, they've won games at 16. As we see, is that Tuopiki in a moon boot?
1: Yeah, it is Tuopiki in a moon boot and a hoodie. That is not a good look.
0: So the Dogs, fresh off the back of points. I mean, the Warriors are desperate for something, Sammy, on attack. They're desperate for a line break. They're desperate for some open pasture.

0: up for the Bulldogs just shy of the halfway. It's a great run by Curran. And now Hayward gives it to Galvin, who wants to run straight up himself towards the 40. It's the last tackle. They've gone the best part of 80 metres into the hands of Stephen Crichton, who boots it high in the air off the left boot. Underneath it this time will be Nickel Klukstar, who jumps high and is met by a strong challenge by Bird, and the Warriors are 2 metres out from their own line.
1: The kick chase has been unreal from the Dogs in this game. Post-contact metres as well, it seems, almost every time.
0: They've just done it to themselves, the Dogs here. Kickow was in the tackle. He looked like he might have been able to strip it away, but there's a Bulldog player that comes in to help, and as a result, it's a two-man strip. And that is a reprieve. The Warriors have had a few of these, Sammy, but they need to make the most of them.
1: It's the right call. There was 2 men in the tackle, but Kickow wasn't aware of that. His Doggies teammate couldn't resist and jumped in on the back. Yep, the Warriors definitely need to turn this into extra pressure for the Dogs. Points to be handy, but they need to get down that half. They need to get parked down there.
0: Egan gives it to Martin in the middle. Oh, Fisher-Harris and Preston go toe-to-toe, and I think it's fair to say Fisher-Harris might have come out on top. He's 40 out from the Warriors' line on tackle number two, and there's a penalty again. And he goes toe-to-toe with Josh Curran, and the reinforcements pile in with just some kind words and maybe a bit of poetry.
1: Classic Fish, the hook and bait. Not just get the penalty, but fire them up. Look. Curran's now thinking about someone in his head. This is what James Fisher-Harris loves to do. Not just draw a bit of attention, not just put on the hit, but to make sure he knows that the wires are coming.
0: The Warriors playing from left to right in the second half, as we said in our Chemist Warehouse commentary position, keeping Kiwis healthy all year round, Chemist Warehouse. And the Warriors have good field position starting on the Bulldogs 40.

0: Central Clock Star looking for some space and finding a little bit and getting an offload to Laiatoa. And Laiatoa toe-to-toe with Crichton. They're trying to pull him to the sideline. Got to be careful. The held was called. Second tackle. They're 20 away. Here's Laban. They haven't been down this end for a very long time, the Warriors. Third tackle up. Egan goes left side. Finds Vaimunga. Out the back, Martin. Line ball to Capewell. Capewell maybe taken high. All allowed and all legal for now. Four tackle, though. They're five away. Egan's going to go back towards the right in the middle and finds Martin. Martin goes to Stowers Smith, but it just goes along the ground. And the Doggies pounce on it. 10 out from their own line. No communication there, or either that or Martin actually had no idea who he wanted to pass to.
1: Brutal, absolutely brutal. Did all the hard work. Tower Smith kept running by looking for who was going to pick it up next. It definitely wasn't well communicated. The big blue line needs to get there and drive the Doggies back. This is a set where they got to hurt them.
0: They have not made the most of the opportunities this evening, the Warriors. They've had chances to get into the opposition's end. They've had penalty calls, set relievers, but they haven't been able to turn it into anything. Burton after a couple of offloads. Matty Burton, good burst of pace on Wade Egan.
1: No.
0: Reels out of the tackle.
1: Could be cramp.
0: Could be cramp. And there's a penalty because they passed it into Egan, who was trying to recover with the injury.
2: He's cramping. It's still a penalty. 10 metres.
0: You can hear that from Adam G. It's not deliberate, but it's still a penalty. That's unfortunate. I'll just paint the picture for you. Wade Egan was retreating into the defensive line, but he was in pain. He barely could walk. And Bailey Hayward, out of dummy half, just passed it straight into him.
1: He wasn't actually looking. I don't think he actually meant to do it. I thought, what a classic number nine milk. Well done. But no. He was actually looking for Kikau, which would have been quite a deadly inside option the way that the Warriors were backtracking. That is unfortunate. Yep, cramp for Egan. That does not look good.
0: Obviously, is it cramp or is it a glute?
1: No, it looked like cramp. They're not stretching the leg out. Doesn't look like he's trying to come off the field, Wade Egan. So could be a sign he's hoping to run it out. As Andrew Webster stares on blankly, this is the last thing they need. It could force their hand on who their last body is as well. Danger signs for the Warriors. Doggies going coast to coast with the ball.
0: Al Thompson back onto the field for Canterbury Bankstown. 20 out from the Warriors line. He gets up and plays it on tackle one. King. Fair to say, every time the Dogs have been down this part of the field, Sammy, they've either scored or had a try disallowed. Into the hands of Preston, who's only 2 metres away, and that's going to be the third tackle as he gets up and plays it slowly. Hayward out of dummy half, finds Galvin in the middle, gives it to Curran. Have to be careful there. They could have had a miscommunication. Fourth tackle, they're right in front of the posts. They're five away. They have their pick left or right. Hayward goes himself. And it's the last tackle now. Tried to catch the Warriors' defense napping. Last tackle. Curran into the pocket. Galvin. They'll kick back towards Watene Zalesniak. Underneath it. Oh, it's dropped by Rinakama in the in-goal.
2: Gone off Jethro. 20.
0: That could have been dangerous. But they get six tackles on the 20, the Warriors.
1: Yeah, look, that edge of the Warriors is getting continuously peppered to the point where they're catching a cold out on the left at the moment. The Warriors under a ton of pressure. That one worked out well, but the Warriors can't allow the Dogs to keep this momentum up. Again, the Dogs driving them back in defence. This is one of the most inspired performances I've seen against the Warriors from any club this season.
0: Yeah, well, when you are inside the top four, Sammy, clubs do come after you. They do target you, as we well know. And here's Leka Halasima, who's on the field for the Warriors. What will he spark in the final 25 minutes? It's 16 points to nil on the Signet Powerbank scoreboard. The Doggies leading the Warriors here at Accor Stadium in Sydney. And the Warriors have been struggling for the best part of 60 minutes. Here's Fisher-Harris, gets an offload to Harris Tavita, who dances out of a couple and gets an offload himself. It goes to ground. Egan picks it up, gives it to Martin. So now the Warriors are willing to throw it around a little bit. Egan from dummy half finds Harris Tavita. It's the last tackle off the left boot. High in the air. They might challenge it. Underneath it's going to be a couple. It goes back on the Warriors' side. It's offside because it was taken by Curran after it touched a Bulldog. They're going to challenge. So I think the Bulldogs are confident that Carraz didn't touch it.
2: Hang on. Yeah. Okay, White. Last play, kick on tackle five. On-field ruling, I thought it hit Jacob's arm, which

0: Means Josh is offside in front.
1: All right, let's have a look. Sammy, they're pretty confident that Carrez didn't touch it. Carrez is very confident he didn't touch it. Adam Pompey goes up with it at the same time.
2: Kick chase has been cleared in the lead up.
1: Well,
3: that's off the shoulder.
1: Yeah, but is it knocked on?
2: This is knocked on from Adam Pompey.
1: Knocked on
2: first.
1: By Adam Pompey, I think you'll find, Sammy.
3: No, absolutely.
1: It's definitely
3: it is.
1: Knocked on.
3: Definitely knocked on by Pompey.
1: Well, it could be backwards.
3: No.
2: Adam Pompey is in front of Jacob Carrez here. So from this touch, it's knocked on into the Bulldogs. So the first infringement is a knock-on by the Warriors. We'll have a changeover for last tackle, and the challenge will be successful.
3: Massive challenge. Absolutely massive. It did feel like the Warriors burned through their one in the first half with Demetri Vaimonga challenging a crowding penalty. He must have felt his knee touch the ball on that occasion. A little disappointing, this.
1: So the Bulldogs have it on their 20. A good challenge from them. Successful. I'm not sure if that's why they challenged it. I think they just thought that Carrez didn't touch it.
3: He did. He absolutely did. Six again
1: from Bailey Hayward out of dummy half. He was very quick to spy that. It's one of those things, Sammy, where it feels like every Bulldogs player out there is playing the game of their life.
3: Yeah, it's the best I've seen the Dogs look in forever. No Doggies player is letting the side down, and most of them have got their number on their opposite number as well. Interesting with Leke Halasima out there. That means Sam Healy will not be used.
1: Yep, so Egan will be forced to play 80 minutes, which is interesting given he had that little niggle and that little cramp. His fourth
3: still
1: tackle.
3: 24 to go.
1: Yep, fourth tackle up here as Max King plays it on the 40. Hayward from dummy half finds Galvin on the right side. Galvin skips to the right and gives it to Tracy. Tracy cut back infield, taken on the 30. And the last tackle for the Bulldogs. Galvin in the pocket, kicks off the right boot out towards the right side as he cuts back Nickel Klukstar underneath there and takes it well and gets a couple of extras as well as he taken hold.

0: Right, I thought so. Crossfield run from AKP and Mow down. Yes, another penalty given.
1: They needed that.
2: He pushes back.
1: But they need to make use of them, Sammy. They need to make use of these penalties.
0: Yeah, the Dogs getting a little bit rabid, in fact. Warriors, if they want to make it sure they're put down, they need to be putting a lot more smarter plays from here. This set, it's all about getting yourself into that half. The art of the repeat set has seemed to disappear in the six again tackle law. Repeat sets, grubber it through. Oh, the Warriors looking sloppy.
1: They just don't seem there tonight, the Warriors, on attack. I will say, you know, big credit to the Bulldogs because defensively they've been very, very good. But the Warriors have not done themselves any favours.
0: No, not at all. But the way every tackle, there's two Dogs in there looking to drive the Warriors back. Big run from Dimitri Faimonga.
1: Oh, Fisher Harris gets barreled as he passes, and there's a knock-on by Laban. A knock-on by Laban inside the Warriors' half. That's disappointing.
0: He was played at the ball. There's two in the tackle, and Galvin did come around with the swinging arm. Really one of those tackles with the arm designed to hit the arm and the ball and hope it jarred free. No ability to challenge, of course, after burning through it in their first half. 8 errors from the Warriors, 2 from the Doggies. It just feels like a matter of time before they cross again right now. So
1: 97% completion rate from the Bulldogs.
0: Wow.
1: Which is remarkable. Have completed 31 of 33 sets.
2: Come on, Jimmy!
1: Kick out on the 40. This will bring the second up. 22 minutes to go, I should say, in the match. 16 points to nil. The Bulldogs leaning on the Signet Power Bank scoreboard. Through the hands, they go towards the right side. Tawala's cut down, though, on the 30 by Cam Pereira. And third tackle up as Galvin skips out of dummy half and goes towards the 20. Fourth tackle now for the Dogs. The Warriors have done well on this set to hold them up. Hayward goes towards Curran on the left. Curran gives it to Crichton. Crichton, line ball, kick out. Looking for an offload, but cut off. And it's last tackle. 10 away from the Warriors' line, the Bulldogs. Galvin, little kick in behind. Faimonga is there. He holds on.
0: That's lucky. It could have been called a knock-on there. It did feel more like a bobble than the one that was called a bobble knock-on early on. Fisher Harris as well. Lucky as well with his charging run against Galvin. Good pressure from him. He did hit with a reasonable time, but some of those have been called up in the past. The Warriors now need to match that fire with fire. Need to have some intensity in about them.
1: An offload from Michael Cookstart to Egan. Nika Halasim is falling over as he tries to cut back infield. It's the fourth tackle. The Warriors are only 25 out from their own line. Barnett back on the field, though. What can he provide as a spark? It's the last tackle, 30 away from their own line. Harris DeVita kicking well inside the Warriors' half. This is going to give great field position to the Dogs as Tracy. Big looping pass to Rinakama out on this left side, who gets away from Laiatoa. Rinakama, but then cut off by Vatini Zalesniak on the 40. That's where the Bulldogs start. 20 and a half to play, 16 points to nil on the Signet Powerbank scoreboard. The Doggies lead.
0: No one has done a job on the Warriors this season the way that the Dogs are doing it right now. I could say Chance Nicol-Cookstad required to come on with the injury to Tainto Opiki. He's making every post a winner so far. Looking great at fullback, making some great inclusions in the attacking line and always safe as houses at the back there. Some big tackles and defusals.
1: There's nothing wrong with that tackle, and I'm glad the referee has kept the whistle in his mouth as the Dogs fans wanted something. Galvin, line ball to Preston. Marginal. It's last tackle. They're 35 away. Hayward, quick scoop out of dummy half. Chip and chase, but Capel is there. And he's taken a ground 12 away from the Warriors' line. At what point are we in desperation areas, Sammy?
0: Right about now, Sammy. It is 16 points down with 20 minutes to play. There's been no signs of complete sets getting you through the other end of the field. They need a big play to turn this game. They need it soon.
1: James Fisher-Harris has to go back.
0: He's had an immense second stint.
1: Pereira now over the 30 to bring up the fourth tackle. Meters are becoming very hard to get at this stage of the game. Mitch Barnett over the 40. I will say the Dogs have done well to keep the energy up and to keep the defence strong, undefeated.

0: fatigue as Vaimonga seems to be on the sideline with an injury as well.
1: Grabbing those ribs again.
0: Now here's Carrez dancing across field, straight into Tamati Martin and a couple of others. 18 away from his own line, that's tackle one for the Dogs.
1: Looks like Aaron Clark has come back into the field. They're going to need some of these leaders of this team to turn the game. Is it a big hit? Is it a driving tackle? Is it the offload? Maybe trying something a little bit out of the box, but right now the Dogs have got them on the rack.
0: Well, a try for the Warriors in the next couple of minutes, Sammy, does set up a good finish. Although, the points have been so hard to come by, it's hard to see 16 or 18 points in the next 18 and a half minutes. But stranger things have happened in the National Rugby League. Here's Galvin out towards the right side, Tuala, and this is going to bring up the last. So he gets a dodgy offload away to Preston. Back into the midfield they go. Now through the hands, King sets up in the middle. Oh, he wanted an offload. He knocked it on. Great defence from Aaron Clark.
1: Huge boost.
0: Looking too hard for the offload, Max King. And that means a scrum for the Warriors, 40 out from the Bulldogs line.
1: Smart play there is to hold it, but right now they're playing with such adrenaline and confidence, you can understand why it's on, but this is it. This is the moment from the Warriors. Not talking about necessarily a try right from this set, but they've got to stay parked down here. I can't stress enough the importance of a grubber into the end goal on fourth or fifth tackle. Force them to restart again. The Dogs need to feel pressure. They're 40 metres out, scrum in the middle of the field.
0: Out of dummy half or out of the back of the scrum, Egan gives it to Pompey.

0: finds Clark. Clark just goes straight at the line, fresh legs. And there has been a bit of carnage injury-wise for the Warriors tonight, so we'll wait and see what the long-term effect of that is. Now Martin, out the back they go, Nickel Cookstar. Ali Laiatawa, it's knocked on by Rinnakama. And the Warriors will have a scrum feed again, 30 out from the Bulldogs line, but there's the pressure. Well answered by the Bulldogs.
1: Yeah, it was, but look, it's these are the moments. Now they've got another set. All the players turning up, putting up the single digit for one more set, one more set. Those moments, when you've got to turn around and give that sign to your teammate, it means that you know you're under pressure. The Warriors need to keep them there, whether it's forcing more mistakes from them, whether it's a grubber into the end goal, they need to wait till there is the right opportunity because they can't take a fire too soon. I've said they need a big game-turning moment. By the same token, this is the place to be under pressure.
0: Barnett gets it off the back of the scrum. 16 and a half to play in this match. 16 points to nil on the Singlet Powerbank scoreboard. Egan from dummy half finds Clark. Then now Halasima. Halasima trying to spin away. 20 away from the Dogs line. Tackle two up for them. Clark to Barnett. Third tackle up. The Warriors just playing settler runs at the moment. Clark goes through the hands from Martin. Now here's Nickel Cookstar. Ali Laiatawa with 10 to Lesniak. Oh, he slips as he was going for the corner. And that means the end of the attack, which looks so promising. And I wonder if he had just kept going for the corner, Sammy. It was trying to cut back in field where Watene Zalesniak lost his footing. Just metres from the try line.
1: I think Crichton might have had him boxed, but either way, that is a snapshot of the night for the Warriors. Out enthused by a driving Bulldog.

is really nothing opening up for them and nothing going their way. Credit to the Bulldogs. They have played one of the better games, one of their best games of the season, if not the best game of the season. I mean, they've already won a couple of big games this year. Now, they beat the Panthers in round 6. They beat the Storm in round 12. They beat them Manly. But you'd think the Warriors, who are vying for top 2,

0: Bulldogs have almost gone two full games with that continual try.
1: To offload. Aaron Clark is entitled to wrap up the ball. He does this.
2: Yeah, there's nothing wrong.
1: Tracy loses possession of football.
2: There's nothing wrong with that.
1: Challenge is unsuccessful.
0: Well, this is why you have those challenges up your sleeve, to see if you can use them as a momentum turner here. It wasn't a clear-cut call on the first look, so I can understand why they're challenges, but here they are, the Warriors in a strong position. The last time the Dogs conceded a try, Sammy, was back in round 19 in the 64th minute.
2: Wow, so it's been a while. 86, what's the math here? 86, 64, it's been over 100 minutes.
0: Yeah, well, it's been almost two straight games, right? Yep. It's the 64th minute right now. So it's two straight games.
2: Yep. Off the back of the scrum, they find Cam Pereira, and he nearly gets away with the pace. But he's wrapped up on the 40 by Preston. That's tackle one. The Warriors really need to score in the next couple of minutes. Barnett wrapped up for tackle number two. Egan from dummy half finds Clark. Clark looking for a dart across the 30, and Clark with a great run. Still going here, and Clark up to the 20. That is a fantastic run from the Warriors 13, but a slow play the ball on tackle three. Now Barnett out the back they go. Martin spies some space in behind, but it's quickly shut down. That's the fourth tackle. Egan towards the left finds Fisher-Harris. They have to do something here on the last. The Warriors are five away. Fisher-Harris loses it underneath the sticks.
0: That's a painful one. That is a painful one.
2: That's been the story of the night.
0: There's no doubt it's the right call. He tried for the fast play of the ball. He needed to do so.
2: Well, was there a knee pulled into the ruck there?
0: Yep, crowding.
2: You know?
0: That's no different to me than the penalty that was given away. Maybe if they slow it down and watch them take a step back, it'll be an unusual movement.
2: Unnatural.
0: In slow motion. Unnatural. That's a tough one for the Warriors to take.
2: It's been the story of the night, Sammy, to be honest. It has been the story of the night.
0: Dogs deserve so much credit, Sammy. They'd be taking anyone to town right now with the performance they're having. No team in the competition would be able to hang with the Bulldogs the way they're going, if you ask me. It's just tenacious. The energy levels are still absolutely massive. Been blown away by what the Dogs have had to produce here.
2: Right, so Leo Thompson over the 20 for the Dogs. That's going to bring up the third tackle. They need to score in the next couple of minutes, the Warriors. In fact, I'd argue they need to score in the next set. Here's Salmon over the 30. But they haven't looked like scoring, really. They haven't got close to the Dogs' line. Hayward finds kick out. Kick out with a good run up to halfway.
0: Lost the boot.
2: And on the last tackle, Crichton, who hasn't done any kicking in the second half, or much of it, kicks it on the last towards Nicol Klukstar, who takes it on the 10 and brings it straight back into the Dogs. 20 out from his own line and gets an offload to Cam Pereira, who spies a bit of space, but it's closed off by Hayward. Just ready to open up the legs and go was Cam Pereira. Harris Tavita now spies something. They're trying to wear the Dogs down and do it quickly. Tackle two. Here's Barnett. Kick out still without a boot. And Barnett's taken just over halfway. Egan gets a quick play the ball as well out of dummy half. Clark quick hands two to Mighty Martin. Skip pass out to Watene Zalesniaki. Cut back in field. And still going, no. There were players falling all over the place. Laiatoa picks it up from dummy half. Martin goes left side to Egan. Now on to Barnett. Barnett spins away from one. That's going to bring up the last tackle there. 18 out from the Dogs line. Egan goes right to Martin. Martin, he has a line ball. He tries to hold on to it, but he gets an offload to Egan. It's still the last. Harris Tavita. They go wide to the left. Pompey, little stab kick through. Lands on the Warriors' side. Picked up by the Dogs. Knocked on. And it'll be the Warriors' ball.
0: They needed that call, shifting it from side to side, but still looking directionless. There was no one grabbing that, saying, my ball, I know what we need to do here. Nobody was in charge of turning that into points. This is a Warriors team that is doing everything they can to put themselves into the game. It is an off night. There's no question in the world of that for the Warriors, but they are still there and still fighting.
2: 16 points to nil with 10.5 to play on the Signet Power Bank scoreboard. The Doggies leading the Warriors. With 10.5 to go, the Warriors have to score here.
3: Hold the weight. Break.
2: Off the back of the scrum, Harris Tavita has it on the left. He gives it to Pompey. Pompey flirts with the sideline. That was interesting. He's taking

0: Taken about a metre in from the far touch and 10 away from the Dogs line on tackle one. And now he's getting up gingerly with a bit of a limp. Fisher Harris. 15 away on tackle two. Egan goes to Clark. Clark out the back to Martin. Now gives it to Nickel Clockstar. Chan's getting close. Taken a metre away by Burden. It's the third tackle. Egan from dummy up. They go short side. Watini Zalesniak with the passes forward. From Laiatawa, they went short side. They played the gamble. It didn't come off. And once again, the Warriors are cut off just when they were looking like producing something at the other end.
1: When it's not your night, it is not your night. Chance Nickel Clickstar's run there, really incisive, set things up nicely. It was the right play to go short side, the right play to go for that quick movement. But yeah, forward pass feels like a fair call for that one. Pretty frustrating. Andrew Webster doing the Craig Bellamy stand up and walk away.
0: The chairs all still intact though in the Warriors coaching boxes. They give it to Tawala on the right side. He's got plenty of space and time.
1: Great,
0: he didn't
1: tackle
0: get
1: chance.
0: The offload. Nickel Clockstar held him down. He's got to be careful. It's the first tackle. Galvin gives it to Carraz. Here's Salmon. He's hit hard by Laiatawa. And that allows the Warriors to just get back. And there is a strip after the held call here.
1: Hold on. So when you throw a pass after the held call, it's not a penalty. It's a take it back to where it was. It was a one-on-one situation. The bodies were still moving. Yes, he had called held, but surely that's a pass the ball back situation.
0: Well, the Bulldogs, I should say, not the Panthers. Tawala did very well to get away from Cam Pereira in that earlier run, but Nickel Clockstar with a great covering tackle. 8.5 to play. Did I just see Stephen Crichton point for two?
1: He sure did. He is running down that clock. He was still moving, for starters.
0: Mm-hmm.
1: That is the Canterbury player. That feels like an extraordinarily tough penalty. It's not going to decide the game. The Bulldogs have been far too good for the Warriors, and you'd say the way they were running, points were certainly in the conversation from the rest of that set. But Stephen Crichton's going to run the clock down with a long range kick, not the easiest as well, so clearly designed just to take the wind out of the sails of the Warriors and ensure there's no way home. Three tries from here, definitely in the too hard basket.
0: I would say, you know, Sammy, it's been comfortable for the Bulldogs, right? I mean, yeah, they've had to play their best footy, but they really haven't looked like being tested. And then when the moment they choose to be a bit expansive out down that right edge, Tawala gets over the halfway line, and they've set up a brilliant opportunity to get an extra 2 points here. Just a clinic, really, from the Bulldogs this evening.
1: Pace, bodies in motion, always somebody there for an offload. No Bulldogs ever run out one up. No one on the flank hasn't had someone to find on the inside.
0: So Crichton with an extra two to add here. It's pretty much out in front, but he pulls it back. Gee, it looked like it was destined to go right, but it stays through the middle. And the score reads 18 points to nil on the Signet Powerbank scoreboard with 8 minutes to play.
1: Even when the Warriors have had some good momentum, and there have been some good opportunities created in the second half, even when they bust the line, the Bulldogs are finding a way to win the tackle. Dominant tackle, turn them over, turtle them onto their back. When they fall forward, they're making sure there are bodies on there to slow them down. It's not just the big things they're doing right, it's all the little things, Sammy.
0: So the question I'm going to ask you as we approach the full-time siren, Sammy, is how much of this is the Bulldogs playing their best footy? How much of it is the Warriors being very poor this evening? A short kickoff from Capel. It's a good kickoff, actually. Lands on the Warriors' side. Does it? No, the Bulldogs get it.
1: Not tonight. Nothing's going to fall tonight.
0: It was actually a great kick. I don't know why Halasima didn't just try and come down with it.
1: I think it was borderline just on the 10 as it was starting to land. But, yep, you should play yourself into the situation there. I think a lot of credit goes to the Bulldogs here. I think that they would trouble any team in the comp the way that they've been playing
0: tonight.
1: They played
0: like this tonight. Absolutely they would. 7 minutes to go, 18 points to nil. They lead on the Signet Powerbank scoreboard. And Preston gets through a hole. On his own, Jacob Preston. He looks for an offload. He gets it to Galvin. Now they're toying with them, the Bulldogs. That's only tackle three and they're 18 away. You almost feel like the Warriors at this stage are giving up defensively. A hole for Burton. Burton with a big pass out to Rinnakama, who knocks it on. And that's a reprieve.
2: A tackle, knock on Jethro.
0: For the Warriors. Sammy. Yeah, they're toying with them.
1: They are. The Warriors are out on their feet. Nothing is falling right for them. You mentioned how much of this is the Bulldogs and how much is Warriors. Well, the Warriors have been put under pressure. It's what is the response? The response in this back part of the game has not been to throw a whole lot of punches on defence. They've gone for some big shots, but when it comes to energy, they just can't match it with the Dogs. Great offload, though, from Kirk Capewell.
0: Yeah, to Halasima, who's 35 away from his own line, playing it on tackle too. I mean, it would sort of sum up the night, really, Sammy, if the Warriors did somehow score points, but just at this stage, way too little too late.
1: Yeah, absolutely. Couldn't agree more. They need to show something in attack, though. They need something that they can take into the review this week, because it won't be a pretty one right now.
0: Four tackle as Clark goes over the halfway. Egan from dummy half goes right to Fisher Harris. Now he goes out the back to Tamati Martin, who goes himself, and he gets through a hole to Tamati Martin and gets an offload to Halasima. Well, then they push him backwards.
1: So it's held and they can drive them back 10 metres.
0: Yeah, that's an interesting call for me, to be honest. They're all offside too, the Dogs. Mitch Barnett with a chip and chase over the top. Scooped up by Harris Tavita. Well, that has come out of nowhere. And that's what they've needed for 75 minutes. And it comes with five to play.
1: It comes from a Mitch Barnett chip and chase.
0: A Mitch Barnett chip and chase.
1: Unreal. Good on you, Mitch Barnett. Something had to happen. And the skipper goes, you know what? I'll do this myself. Caught flat-footed. Exactly what been going wrong for the Warriors, but a great chase through from Chanel Harris-DeVita. He followed it up precisely. We've been saying the Dogs have had people on their shoulders. This was the moment where someone was needed. Mitch wasn't going to get there first. Picks the pocket of the I think it was Haywood there for the Dogs. Dives over. So, yep, too little too late for the moment that shows that the Warriors are prepared to chance their arm.
0: I will say as well, how many times do you see, like on the last tackle, a front row kick the ball and you just drop your head and go, is that what we're resorting to now? Front rowers doing chip kicks. But here we go, Sammy. The one time it works, I'm a happy man.
1: New secret
0: I'll
1: weapon.
0: I'll take it. Well, I was going to say, put that in the arsenal. Harris Tavita adds the extra two, so 18 points to 6 on the Signet Power scoreboard. 4 minutes to play. That's all that's left. And I think at this stage, Sammy, it's a little bit too little too late, but, you know, a quick try here could be game on. I'm just saying.
1: Man.
0: If this goes to Golden Point, I'm just saying.
1: I want a drink of whatever you're drinking.
0: Yeah,
1: okay?
0: Well, I know. I'll
1: have
0: Kool-Aid.
1: What he's having. That is optimism 101. H2O. Dave Rennie's given you the optimistic speech.
0: Coke Zero, that is.
1: That is. That's what it is. And you'll be firing through. Tell you what, if there's another try now, it is absolutely game on. But it's got to be now. It's got to be this set.
0: Well, the Bulldogs will just bang this as far downfield as they can. Matt Burden with the ball on the tee. Off the left boot, he knocks it down right towards the Warriors' goal line. Nickel Cookstar has it, and Fisher Harris straight back into the Dogs' defence. They'll have to score on this set. I mean, obviously they have to score on this set, but they might even have to score relatively early into this set, Sammy.
1: Yeah.
0: They're 20 away from their own line on tackle two.
1: Even a penalty could be an issue for them here.
0: Yep. Mitch Barnett nearly getting through, 30
1: Dummy
0: away.
1: Go.
0: Now they feel like they actually can get the meters here, the Warriors. Halasima, it's taken 75 minutes to spring them into life on the fourth tackle. They'll go towards the left side and they'll need to go quickly. Clark through the hands to Mighty Martin, gives it to Harris Tavita. Our long ball to Khan Pereira has to cut back in field. He's taken down five in from the far touch. It's the last tackle. So what will the Warriors do here on the last? They're going to run it again. Egan, a little chip kick over the top once more. Awkward bounce for the Dogs, but picked up by Tracy, 22 away from the Dogs line, and that should be all she wrote in terms of the match result. The Dogs seem happy to slow it down.
1: You got to think so, Sammy, and I'll tell you what, the forwards are kicking on the last tackle right now, and it seems to be some of the best attacking options we've seen so far. I think we should look at that as a credit for the forwards rather than the halves, but we have been directionless so far.
0: Everyone's behind the ball for the Doggies, Sammy. They have no intention of playing out from here. They are happy to just get through the tackles. That's Kickout on tackle number four.
1: Even Kickout's not looking for an offload. That's saying something.
0: Right, now here's Tracy. He'll get a couple of extra metres, and that'll be the last tackle. And the Dogs will just kick it downfield. The Warriors Time has run out for them, unfortunately. No, Galvin's going to go for a run. He was behind his man. Not sure how that was an obstruction, but he gets the kick away eventually into the hands of Nicol Klokstad.

0: 10 away from his own line. Will meet the Dogs defence. What will the Warriors do for 2 minutes?
1: Great kick chase there. That's exactly what the Dogs have been doing right there. Hungry, they're chasing them down on every moment. It is only an outside chance at best, and they're hunting like the game depends on it.
0: Tenny Zalesniak, 22 away, plays it on tackle 3. Egan skips away from dummy half and gives it to Stowers-Smith. Cuts back into the middle. That'll bring up the fourth tackle. They'll probably go expansive here on this tackle. Here is Clark. He goes out the back to Mighty Martin. Out they go. Harris DeVita shovels it on to Pompey. Pompey, though, not able to get the arm free, and it's the last tackle.
1: Where's Barnett?
0: He gives it to Harris DeVita. They're going short side. Awkward play. Capel just boots it downfield. No one there for the Warriors. Oh, it bounces awkwardly for Rinnakama into the in goal. And then Halasima takes him 5 away. 90 seconds to play. The Doggies, you'd think, will just run the clock down on this set.
1: Yeah, these energetic sets are good from the Warriors, but it is, as you've mentioned, too little too late. They needed this about 15, 20 minutes ago. Dogs will run down the clock from here. The Warriors need to try a producer mistake, but even that, if we're being realistic here, it is now 1 minute to go, and the Dogs look like they are in for a huge upset win. Well done to those punters who jumped on the Dogs at $2.45.
0: Yeah, 68% or whatever it was that Blake Stoffard gave us before the game. They'll all be happy chappies and a bit of insurance maybe. They won't be happy the Warriors have lost, but they get a bit of money back anyway. So on the last tackle with 40 seconds to play, Crichton puts a little kick over the top. That one's flirting with the touchline. Nicol Klukstad picks it up and gets an offload back to Atene Zalesniak, who's taken about 32 away with 30 seconds to play.

0: must be busy. Charles Nicklecook starting his first taste in a long time.
1: Now Cam Pereira out on that left side. He's no space to move. Third tackle. 15 seconds to go. I'm competing with the stadium announcer who's intent on giving us a running commentary. Here's Mitch Barnett over the halfway, and this is tackle three. Barnett, that'll be probably the last play of the game as he tries to play it.
2: That's it. Facing sideways.
1: Well, it's a knock-on to finish from Mitch Barnett as the siren sounds. They couldn't stay blemish-free, the Bulldogs, but they are pretty much perfect across the 80 minutes, and the scoreline reads 18 points to 6.
0: The Bulldogs will have so many in the top 8 looking over their shoulders now. Yep, belting the Tigers is one thing, but what they've done to the Warriors should put a lot of teams on notice. The Warriors' energy levels couldn't match what was coming the other direction. Well done to the Bulldogs, but this is a moment that the Warriors are going to need to stop and take stock after just getting past the bottom table of Dragons, and now the rising Bulldogs have come and shown them exactly how to play like your season matters.
1: Well, our post-game show, and we've only got a short one before we take you to the next game this evening, which of course is the Cowboys and the Broncos up in Townsville at 9:35. So we will get to our three key matchups right off the hop, Sammy, and very quickly Preston up against Kirk Capel across the 80 minutes.
0: I think Preston gets the chocolates. He had a great game, some great line breaks, and being in the right position on defence as well. Capel wasn't bad, but you'd say Preston was better.
1: Number two, our matchup was Stephen Crichton, Chanel Harris to Vita.
0: Yeah, I think Crichton was such a crucial man, not just for the start of this game, but when the Dogs needed their spirits to lift again, Crichton again comes up with the points.
1: And lastly, Leo Thompson up against James Fisher-Harris.
0: I'm going to give it to Fisher-Harris. I think his stint was really strong in the first half, and I think he was the man that tried to wield him into action in the second. Did not come to fruition, but it was certainly not in any part of a lack of effort from the skipper.
1: Our post-game shows thanks to Night and Day. They've got it when you want it at Night and Day. We've got to do our Sleep Well Player of the Game. Thanks to Temper. The difference is Temper. This is our Wiley M's, Sammy, and I'm putting you on the spot here to give us your 3 points, but who does get your three Wiley M points this evening?
0: 3 points? I think I'm probably going to lean towards Fisher-Harris. I just think that he was constant. He never stopped trying. You never thought his energy was low. I think a close contest for him. Aaron Clark's second stint I thought was enormous, and I think as well Charles Nicklecook's start deserves a mention in there for his effort coming in with almost no football in months now.
1: Yeah, I'm going to give 3 points, I think, to Mitch Barnett. I thought he had a great game in the stints that he was on. I think Aaron Clark was very good as well, and probably James Fisher-Harris. So all the front rowers, and understandably, given there were no points scored from the Warriors' side other than the Chanel Harris-Davita try, Sammy, so I feel like the front rowers probably should get the chocolates. Our post-game show thanks to Night and Day. So you went for Fisher-Harris. I went for Barnett. Who was your two?
0: My two was...

0: Letter. They come up against the Titans next week away from home at Cbus Super Stadium before they come back to play the Panthers in round 23. It is a very tough part of the schedule for them. They are now battling against the Roosters to finish in the top two, give themselves two home finals. What do you make of what this performance and this loss does in the context of the back end of the season?
1: Well, I hope they're going to look at this and be able to come out of this with a little bit of fire, but a little bit of grit. I think getting the points against the Dragons, I don't want to say they're complacent, but I certainly would have thought, right, we did what was required there to get the 2 points. That's what matters. On this occasion, they were out enthused. I don't think the Warriors were terrible, but they certainly were never in the contest compared to what the Dogs brought. I think that seeing how much the Dogs wanted it should be something they keep in mind.
0: Well, tough games to come, no doubt. And the Dogs, is this the kickstart to their season as well, Sammy? They now sit just outside the top eight, just below the Cowboys. So they've got some tough games coming up. We'll wait and see how they go. That is us from Warriors Live, fast and frenetic. We're all done and dusted. We'll take you up to Townsville for the Cowboys v. the Broncos. Big shout out to Braden in the booth pushing the button. Sammy for sitting in the chair alongside me, the two Sams. That must have been confusing for you all evening. But we'll be back here next week for the Titans in round 22 and then the Panthers back home in round 23.

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11: Little Bros. Purin Canto's Group 1 Blue Diamond winning son standing at Little Avondale. First Australian 1200 metre Group 1 winning 2-year-old to ever debut at stud in New Zealand.
12: Dashed away Little Bros and Little Bros has won it with 150 to go. Grabbed by Little Bros. Little Bros takes the lead from Arkansas kid Don Corleone. Little Bros.

0: players that have come through the North and absolutely have this passion and desire to play for the North Queensland Cowboys based on where the club's been and the pathways and what they've been able to capture north of Mackay and, you know, south of Cairns and the
1: and
0: likes.
1: West
0: and
1: as
0: west.
1: Well, yeah.
0: And so, like that's the proof in the pudding. I mean, you can go through that list, but
1: well, there's a reason why they're the North Queensland Cowboys and not the Townsville Cowboys.
0: That's right.
1: As well. Yeah.
0: That's right. So I think it's great. I think it's really good.
2: Leakey on during the week, he's a Cairns boy, like some real good young talented kids that don't have to travel too far from home, which is great.
1: Yeah, and some of them, when you're talking about travelling too far from home, some of those fans will be 4 or 5 hour drive to get to the game tonight, and some of them won't be able to get accommodation to stay in Townsville because it's sold out, and turn around and go back, or sleep in the car and head home in the morning and off the farm for their one night of the year to come in and watch the Broncos and the Cowboys. It's the biggest night in Townsville. I thought you might have argued, Cos, with being up there for the supercars a couple of weeks back, but you've been there for both. Is it fair to say the Broncos, one night only, biggest night?
0: That's
1: a different crowd.
0: This will be the biggest night. I mean, you talk about, State of Origin coming to Caxton Street, for example.
1: Yep.
0: Broncos taking on the Cowboys in Palmer Street is mayhem. Like, it is. It really is. And the precinct everywhere around it is.

0: win tonight. They move to 24 points. The Broncos are on 18. And so the Raiders are on 22 in 10th. Eighth position at the moment is 24 points. So if they win tonight, Brisbane,
1: Tyson,
0: they'll be within 4 points. Tyson, it's a big night for him. Yeah, yeah. Queensland referee to be able to, and it's just his second or third game, second game.
2: I'll tell you what, he'll know about it if he gets the yips early. Boy, oh boy, some big egos within these two teams.
0: So here come the North Queensland Cowboys on a beautiful night in Townsville. It is such a big occasion. The Broncos coming to town in North Queensland. When we talk about the Broncos season on the line, they can't afford to be dropping too many games either, the Cowboys, with the way that cluster is around 7, 8, 9, 10 and 11. Their for and against is in the negative. Teams around them are in the positive. The Knights are in the positive, plus 36.
1: Corey's right.
0: Manly plus 126. Yep, they did today. They're into the positive today.
2: The two big boppers on screen at the moment. You see Payne Haas, Jason Taumalolo. What a servant he has been, Jason. Over 300 games for the North Queensland Cowboys. Front and centre, North Queensland opting to kick off, running right to left on the screen.
0: Tyson Brough, our referee. Ashley Klein is in the bunker.
3: Stay behind the footy.
0: He's had a busy weekend, Ashley. Bunker, I think, Thursday night. Refereed last night. Bunker tonight.
3: Here we go.
0: As now Tyson Brough signals time on, and we're underway in Townsville. It's going to be the Broncos with first use of the footy. They're defending the city end or the northern end. And there's a strong hit up straight away from Ricky Preston, is forced back to a metre out from his own goal line. The help call come, and they're still tackling him. Surely that has to be a penalty. They're still all over him. And he's holding his left ankle as well as he gets to his leg. No, it's not. Well, the referee called held and allowed them to continue. Anyway, they're a couple of metres out from the line here as they play the ball back. And Carrigan with the hit up. Try to get away from Neem, who got an arm to him, and help there with Marnie. Plays the ball back to Pakes, who gives it to Haas, and he's over the 10-metre line by a couple of metres. Marnie's around the legs, and over the top was Taumalolo. He'll play the ball back to Pakes. They're inside their 20.
2: Oh,
0: there's
2: a shot
0: from Griffin Neem on Pat Carrigan. Welcome to Townsville. Head first into the turf, face first as well. And he got up a bit slowly there, Pat Carrigan, as Reece Walsh gets a kick away from his own 20-metre line and is down to the opposite 20-metre line where it's taken by Drinkwater. What a first set defensively there for the North Queensland Cowboys, and Drinkwater is slammed to ground by Katoni Staggs.
2: The unbelievable set of defence, wasn't it, for North Queensland Cowboys, the home side, trying to keep their fans well and truly behind them. The Broncos struggle to get out of their own end. Nice clearing kick from Walsh.
0: So now a hit up here for Braden Burns, and he's taken the ground. Ezra Mann was over the top. Himat Shivasaki is off to Perth, the other defender. Now they're 10 shy of halfway, nil all the score. And that's for Plantation Homes, and Taumalolo with his first hit up runs there at Reynolds, and Pakes and Carrigan's around the legs. He drags a couple of defenders with him and finally released to play the ball a couple of metres into Brisbane territory. The kick coming from Clifford on the last tackle is a high one. It's down to the wing of Carapani, who, I should say Mariner, who takes it comfortably at his tackle 10 metres out from his own line. Nil all the score. We've had 2 minutes of play, and it's been a very impressive start here from the North Queensland Cowboys.
1: Yeah, welcome addition back into the side. Jay Clifford, a great kick down the left-hand corner, as you said. Dean Marin underneath him, a physical start for the Cowboys here at the moment, the first opening couple of sets.
3: Stand up and swing!
0: Carapani will play it, 21 metres out from his own line, 20 in from the far touchline. Now Clifford makes the tackle on Carrigan.
2: We saw in the opening moments last week against Penrith, when they had a really sort of positive defensive line. Brisbane opting to have a quick little shift on the ball. We'll wait and see what does unfold here.
0: Now the kick coming from Walsh on the halfway line. It's high in the air, and it's down to the Drinkwater, who drops it.
2: That's a great pick up.
0: Haas off his boot
2: again to Brisbane.
0: And he's 15 metres out from the line. He's going to play the ball back. Pakes dummies right, goes left to Reynolds. Surely they're offside, the Cowboys. Reynolds has to come back into the middle of the park. Well, he had to be offside.
2: Walsh needs ball in hand, boys.
0: They're 10 metres out from the line. Centre field. Here he is at first receiver. Gives it to Mam. Mam short ball to Shibasaki. Nice tackle, takes him to ground. And he'll play the ball back, chest around the legs. Now it comes through the hands of Mam. Turns the ball under to Carrigan through Walsh. And Griffin Neem makes the tackle. 5 metres out. 20 in from the far touchline. Still a few tackles up the sleeve. Pakes throws the dummy. Takes

0: the tackle, 2 metres out. Tackle made there by Perdue. Plays the ball back to Mam. Long ball back to Haas. Haas across field. Flick out the back to Reynolds. Into open space. He drifts across field. Grubber kicks for Jordan Ricci, who gets a dream bounce and scores the first try. They had numbers. He couldn't get the ball on his outside. A couple of the Cowboys players complaining. The referee says it's going to be checked, but he awards the try. Jordan Ricci scores 4-0 with a kick to come.
1: Yeah, Brisbane looking to strike first, and it's through a kick. Does the ball come off? Scott Drinkwater, go back to the Broncos. Wonderful pickup from Payne Haas, but the one they want to look at is the lead runner. Payne Haas is the one that gives the ball out the back, but just having a quick look there, is there any impeding of the defender from the North Queensland Cowboys? Jordan Ricci gets a room service bounce off a kick from Adam Reynolds, but it'll go back to see. I think it was
0: Preston Ricci.
1: It was Preston Ricci. Yeah, here we go.
2: What were your thoughts, boys?
0: This was disallowed this afternoon.
1: It looked clunky.
0: He didn't go through the line, but having said that, the Cowboys.
1: It's Preston Ricci.
3: He's now ahead of the ball and runs directly at Jeremiah Nenea.
1: It's no try. There'll be a penalty going the way of the Cowboys. The Broncos looking to strike first in this evening's match. And Preston Ricci just getting it all wrong.
4: Be a penalty here.
2: He's bounced back from that ankle injury, the first setup of the game. A little opportunity for the Brisbane Broncos, but well done. I think it's Ezra Mann when the kick chased down there to actually get the ball back. So it was a good start for him with his effort area there.
0: I think he was trying to just support
2: Payne. It was accidental.
0: Didn't know that Payne was going to drift across field. That video review for Imar, trusted tradies insurance, call 13-IMAR. As now they fine touch the Cowboys, but they got lucky there. Jeremiah Nenea just stopped chasing as well, just threw his arms in the air. As now they find touch, 10 shy of halfway. That man now taking it to ground will play it. Tony Staggs, the defender. Now it's Jason Taumalolo with another hit up. Payne Haas waiting for him. Preston Ricci as well. Plays the ball back to Marnie. Marnie tackled there by Haas and also Pat Carrigan. 8 metres into Brisbane territory. Nil all the score for Plantation Homes. And now in possession is Griffin Neame, who's driven into the ground, and a solid tackle from Xavier Willison. Now Clifford through the hands to Drinkwater. Quick hands on the outside to Talangi. Looks back inside. Doesn't pass the ball because Labutt had defenders all over him, so took the tackle. Labutt goes into acting half. Last tackle, crossfield kick to the wing of Carapani. Leaps, loses it. That should be 6 to go. They've knocked it on the Cowboys.
4: And then second one, Cowboys.
1: He's saying the first has come off Carapani.
0: And I think he's right.
2: Yeah, he's spot on there.
1: I just didn't think he needed to go up.
2: No, he'd let him take it from that far out. Yeah, crossfield from Clifford.
1: It was 3 or 4 metres out off his try line. The Broncos are going to challenge this.
2: That's an early challenge.
4: Broncos are ruling the decision of knock-on.
2: Oh, as you said, Cos, yeah, he kicked the crossfield. I think it was Lukey out there, Carapani as well, but Carapani had plenty of time there against Braden Burns to let him take it and then tackle him.
3: The ball misses the hands of
1: Josiah
3: Carapani.
1: Okay.

0: was most.
1: There is now a knock on there by.
2: Yeah, well done. Carapani would not have tackle. Thought he got that one right, to be honest, boys.
0: Well, that, I got that one wrong.
1: Yes.
0: That's why Braden Burns tried to keep the ball alive, because he knew that Carapani hadn't touched it.
3: You reckon?
0: Well, I'm assuming.
4: It was the fact it was still the last tackle.
0: No, but if Carapani had knocked it on, it's six to go. And he's thrown the ball away. They would have got it back anyway, but Carapani comes up with a captain's challenge request. And
3: yeah, just look for an early shift on the ball here for Brisbane, coming out of their own end. Just a real aggressive defensive line from... Here we go.
0: Reynolds, flat ball to Jordan Rickey. Nice tackle by Clifford. And stops him on the 30-metre line. Now they force him to the ground. Tamalolo was in there as well. So Jordan Rickey plays it. Here's Pat Carrigan with the head up and straight over the top of Reuben Cotter. Origin teammate against Origin teammate. Now he plays at HIV halfway.
3: He's rattled, Reuben. That stunned him a fraction.
0: We'll keep an eye on him for an injury update for Margison and Margison Solicitors, your trusted legal

0: opportunity. Chester takes them on, pushes away from Shibasaki. Willison comes from behind to make the tackle with Carapani. Nine shy of halfway on tackle three. They are over the halfway line. Tom Chester with a hit up, and he's put on his back. Payne Haas is involved. Corey Pakes as well. In fact, it was Braden Burns. Now out of acting half, Marnie. The support came late. His tackle 30 metres out from the line. His head hit the ground really hard, Marnie, and he's going to struggle to get to his feet. He's got the wobbly boot on, and he may not be back. That was a really heavy knock to the head. Pat Carrigan was concerned straight away.
1: There's Sony Luke on the bench for Todd Payton, and hasn't played a lot of game time, Sony Luke, but looks as though he probably will be included into this. Yeah, just unfortunate. Back of the head on the ground in a heavy tackle. Players coming across. He was out probing, scheming out of dummy half, McCulloch-like.
2: Hard to break through those tackles, of course.
0: He'll struggle to get back from that. You reckon?
1: I think it'll be a category two. It goes through the processes, and we'll see what comes off the back of it.
2: Yeah, it's an early out for the Cowboys. So, as you said, Sonny Luke hasn't had a lot of, I guess, game time. Reed Marnie not be high on minutes, so it'll be interesting to see how he can play out the rest of the game if he doesn't come back.
0: Doesn't look great to me, and he couldn't get off the ground. He's certainly sucking in the big ones as he comes off to take his time getting from the field.
1: He will be a big loss. Just from a defensive point of view, he's obviously creative around the ruck, but defensively leads their line speed.
0: Last tackle, high kick from Drinkwater. Reece Walsh under pressure, doesn't get there. Carapani takes it really well. He decided he wanted it, and he took it. And he'll play it 10 metres out from his own line. Now Shibasaki. They're muscling up here again, the Cowboys, defensively, as Shibasaki plays it 10 out from his own line. Now trying to weave his way through for another hit up. Carapani plays it 19 out from his own line. Walsh at acting half. Now Mariner drifting across field and taken there by Neem, 29 metres out. Also in there was Nene. He'll play the ball back centre field through the hands of Pakes to Reynolds and turns Jordan Ricky under, and he's tackled there by Taumalolo, and coming in into the ribcage, Murray Taualangi. That wouldn't have tickled as he plays it 35 out from his own line. Reece Walsh slips as he kicks it, still gets a pretty good kick away. It bounces 15 metres away from their goal line for the Cowboys. A long ball from Drinkwater to Burns, tries to push away from Shibasaki, who makes the tackle 30 metres out from his own line. Dummy thrown. Here they go through Purdue over the halfway line. Payne Haas chasing, and from behind Ezra Mann steals it. He's offside, Preston Rickey. The referee says play on.
1: He's called that a drop. That's a deliberate knock on the ball, and Preston Rickey has picked it up.
3: Well done from the original play there.
1: Well, play goes on now. Over.
0: The Cowboys cannot believe it. We've seen a number of teams then put a hand in and force a penalty so they can challenge. Not now.
1: You have to have made stoppage of the play the ball.
0: So Payne Haas will play it. That could be a massive moment. Massive moment there. As now they're within 30 metres here, the Broncos, and the Cowboys are on a roll. The Broncos weren't back defensively. Now Reece Walsh, flat ball, Xavier Willison, dragged by the collar. Oh, there's a hip drop, was it, from Purdue? And now Willison's not getting up.
4: Time out on tackle four.
1: Yeah, they'll have a look at this for Xavier Willison. Hopefully he is just baying for a penalty and he's not as injured as we first looked at there, but he broke through, poked his nose through.
0: Did he slip? Was it the ground that caused the problem, not Purdue?
1: Purdue was on the floor. There was no weight on the back of, or direct weight on the back of the ankle there.
0: If we see another replay, watch his foot, I think it slips, and it's a penalty. Okay. And he's on report. Okay. Well, they've had a couple of calls not really go their way in the last couple of minutes, the Cowboys, and now they find themselves defending 15 metres out from their own line. A full set here for Brisbane. Now he's running like he's in the Commonwealth Games. Yes. 8 metres out from the line.
1: Yes.
0: Xavier Willison, from touch. Now Ezra Mam across field. Turns it inside to Preston Rickey. He's tackled 12 metres out. Oh, he's lost the ball.
3: Honestly. Frustrating there. Had a bit of momentum there once again. Simple fundamental, which we touched on a fair few weeks ago, which when they were struggling, that happens three or four times. And we got your momentum. You need to capitalise it, in particular these big games.
1: Well, there was a hand that went in, but the onus is on Preston Rickey to get up with ball in hand. I mean, Purdue did, we saw his hand did go through

0: The ruck there. But, boys, we mentioned in the pregame about Reece Walsh in the opening 5 to 10 minutes. We'll get an indication. Still yet to have a run of the football. So, you know, for Brisbane,
1: quite a contrast.
0: Whilst he's so creative with the ball, he really needs to just get that ball under his arm and tear on into the line, because then he's in the game.
2: Injury update for Margeson and Margeson Solicitors. Category 1 for Reed Marnie.
0: Yes.
1: It's not what you want here.
0: Well, they come up with an error and then they compound it with a penalty.
1: Yeah, that'd be the thing that frustrates Madge McGuire. Like, you just need to capitalise. When you're in this position, you are on the ladder.
2: Couple of good calls going back to back.
1: Yeah, you just need to, you know, nail it when you can. When you think about going up the end, Clifford's got a great kick on him. He finds touch just over halfway.
2: So the Cowboys survive that minor scare. And, oh, they're all flat-footed. What's going on here? Jeremiah Nanno wasn't expecting the tap pass to come from Zach Labert. He was just minding his own business and picked up some metres. Look at Tima Lolo trying to run over the top of Pat Carrigan, who says, you're not doing that. And he drags into ground and they get up and a set restart. Well, Payne Haas is only back 3 metres. Now Luke Adder back the half and he's tackled. He's getting a little bit rattled here, the referee Tyson Brough, and plays the ball back Luke. Now it comes to Neame, who runs at Carrigan. He makes the he fell awkwardly in the tackle there as he's dragged by the collar to the ground by Jordan Rickey. Plays the ball back to Luke. Luke now gives the pass then to Chester. A Purdue, I should say. Chester can't hang on to it. Bounces, though, for Burns. Pushes away from Shibasaki. Reece Walsh to beat. Tried to run over the top of him, and Walsh made a good one-on-one tackle. 3 metres out from the goal line. Plays the ball back. Long ball coming back here to Purdue. The pass is even longer now to Clifford with a little grubber kick. Here they come through Labert. Doesn't get the bounce, and Mariners back there to tidy up and gets back into the field to play.
0: Yeah, wonderful work, wasn't it, from Dean Mariner. Just got on the sweep line. It was a nice kick from Clifford, who already is making another difference for this Cowboys side, particularly with his kicking game. Was left out of the team last week. Pinpoint from Clifford, but equally as good from Dean Mariner.
2: Shibasaki got an awful pass from Ezra Mann and fell very awkwardly in the tackle, but gets up. Okay, Payne Haas with a juggle, manages to regather, and he's tackled there by Luke around the legs, and Lukey was involved as well. Oh, there's a mistake from Pat Carrigan running diagonally across field, and the pass didn't hit him where he wanted it and couldn't get a handle on it.
1: You just look at that first. I didn't think the pass was fine. It's just
2: pass was okay.
1: Yeah, crocodile hands there at the moment. Paddy Carrigan trying to catch that one, trying to come out of the backfield. But yeah, look, compounding the interest, a little bit of momentum back with the Cowboys now.
2: Nil all the score for Plantation Homes. We're hard to beat with 4 massive new offers.
0: Yeah, 50%.
2: 12 and a half minutes of play.
0: 50% possession for both teams, but it's the ball control that's really been the difference, hasn't it?
2: So the Cowboys start this set through Jackson Purdue. And he's tackled about 35 metres out from the line. Here comes Lukey, lifted by Shibasaki.

0: Wayne Haas can. He gallops away and loses it. They'll come back for the first mistake. I think both teams are a little bit overexcited at the moment. 13 gone, nil all the score for Plantation Homes.
1: Just a little overzealous both sides. You made mention there before. They just need to take a deep breath. And whichever team is prepared to just calm down and get into that long sort of game will certainly find themselves in control. It's been very stop-start, error.
2: Playing up there too, a little bit more humid, and the way the conditions are at the moment, look, that's going to play a part there. What was that word you used?
1: Overzealous.
2: Overzealous.
3: It's like, two words, Macca.
2: Is that two?
3: You can be zealous or you can be overzealous.
2: Sure. Look,
1: just look
2: here,
1: that up when you drive home, mate.
0: Would you have a hyphen between overzealous?
2: Yeah, look, it's a fair question for myself.
1: You'll get there.
3: 10-5 halfway. The Broncos in possession.
2: Rubbish on radio, then yes, I will.
3: Google zealous, and you'll understand. On the halfway line, I knew what he was talking about. Now, carry on.
2: I had an idea.
3: Short ball to Preston Rickey. Nil all the score. 14 minutes gone, and that's for Plantation Homes. 1-800-64-64-64. Broncos radio for Suncorp Insurance. Suncorp Resilience never rests. So tackle number four. Reece Walsh plays it. 38 out from the line. Now Payne Haas just slightly across field, and nicely tackled by Griffin Neame on the last 30 metres out centre field. Comes to Ezra Mann. He puts it high in the air. Who wants it? Drinkwater's back there. Leaps. Takes it. Can he get dragged into the in-goal area? Yes. No, he's letting go and he gets back in the field to play. He'd done the hard yards. Xavier Willison and let him go.
1: Well, that's an enormous amount of strength from Xavier Willison. Carried Scotty Drinkwater for about 3 or 4 metres back into the in-goal.
2: The outside backs have really let him down.
1: Oh, absolutely.
2: Did all the effort, 20, 30 metre sprint down, dragged him back, as you said, Coz.
1: Karapani, Shibasaki, they need to do something there.
3: 30 out from their own line here, the Cowboys. Nil all the score. Taumalolo runs at Carrigan again. It's like he's looking for him and just runs straight at him, and he'll play it 9 shy of halfway. On tackle number 5 as it comes back to Clifford, gets his kick away.
1: Inside.
3: Under pressure, straight down the middle of the park and straight down the middle of the throat of Reece Walsh, who brings it back with a hop, skip and a jump. And each tackle 30 metres out by Lukey. Plays it back to Mann, who gives it to Karapani. And he's tackled, nil all, 24 and a half minutes out from halftime. Connor the defender, that's for Plantation Homes. Now Shibasaki is tackled there by Griffin Neame. And he's going to play it, 20 in from the far touchline. Mann's at acting half. Now Carrigan with a strong hit up. Tackled there by Purdue and Luke. Plays it back to Pakes. Mann, they go to the left here. Beats the first. Can't get away from Lukey on the second occasion. And it's the last tackle, 30 metres out, 20 in from the far touchline. Comes to Reynolds. Crossfield kick for the wing of Mara.
1: That's
3: too deep.
1: That's awful.
3: Way too deep. It's
1: that
3: almost into the crowd. Back to the 20 metre line. 7 tackle set, nil all the score.
1: Just when Brisbane was starting to get some ascendancy with field position, it was a beautiful run from Ezra Mann out on that left-hand side. Got a nice quick play of the ball. He had all the time in the world, Adam Reynolds, to measure his kick. He's put it 2 metres deep. 7 tackles set. Alleviated all of the pressure.
3: 17 gone. First half for Plantation Homes. Nil all the score as Tom Chester will play it. A couple of metres shy of halfway. Here's Griffin Neame. Strong hit up, but nice tackle. Xavier Willison and Preston Rickey and Payne Haas were in there as well. Taumalolo.
1: He's been enormous.
3: He gets his arm free as he beats the first and drags Pakes an extra couple of metres in his tackle. 32 out right in centre field. Luke out of acting half. They come to the left side. Ball back on the inside to Cotter. Got through Jordan Rickey but couldn't get away from the tackle of Preston. Lays the ball back. Now it comes to Clifford. Little grubber kick in field. Knocked on by Drinkwater, then knocked on by Reynolds.
4: Second one here.
3: So it's going to be a knock on both ways.
1: Yeah, Freddie from Ipswich, he's texted on through. Too many errors from Brisbane. Yes, you're spot on, Fred. That is exactly the case. But Drinkwater first knock on. Adam Reynolds deemed to have knocked it on as well, but for Brisbane.
2: Still got 2 minutes to the drinks break too, 20-minute mark.
1: No, mate, there's no
3: hydration break.
1: It's not the World Cup here.
3: So now, did you honestly think I'd fall for
1: that? He's just waiting.
3: Did you in your head
1: out
3: on the way through and through the door or something?
1: It's Saturday night.
3: 31 metres. Yeah, 31 metres out. Week. Mention of the mad cow before. It's really stirred him up. Now, it's Payne Haas in possession. 10 shy of halfway. 9, 8, 7. He keeps walking. And he'll play it. 5 shy of halfway. Now Carrigan over the halfway.

0: line. Tackled there by Taumalolo. It is the last tackle hit for Brisbane. Nil all the score. The kick coming from Reece Walsh. It's a high one. Drinkwater is under it, is he? Yes, he is. Takes it. Then hit by Ezra Mam. 13 metres out from his own line. About 18 minutes of play at Queensland Country Back Stadium. Nil all the score. A try disallowed for Brisbane for an obstruction. The only really time either side has looked as though they would put points on the board. It's been a real arm wrestle at the moment as they play through chest to the Cowboys. 30 out from their own line. Taulagi with a hit up. And he's up to the 40-metre line. He'll play it eventually. 9 metres shy of halfway. 8 metres as he continues to walk. And a six again. Set restart. They wouldn't release him in time. So the Cowboys on tackle number one are on the halfway line now. Luke's at acting half. Drinkwater drifts across field. Laybuck back on the angle towards the eastern side of the ground, but runs into the shoulder of Preston Rickey, and Ezra Mann was there as well. 40 metres out from the line. 20 in from the far touchline. Neame runs there at pace.
1: He's been good tonight.
0: Plays the ball back. 32 metres out. Centre field. They go back to the right. The eastern side. Taumalolo. He's still going. Stepping out of tackles. Dragging Preston Rickey and Payne Haas with him. And finally taking the ground. About 12 metres out. Luke throws the dummy left, goes right. Little grubber kick, held back but still scores as Heelan Lukey. The little grubber kick coming from Jackson Purdue after Sonny Luke dummy left, went right, and the Cowboys are on the board. They lead 4-0 with a kick to come.
2: A wonderful play, wasn't it? Sonny Luke just feigned to go to the left-hand side. What a start it has been from the two number 10s for both sides. Payne Haas for Brisbane and Taumalolo for the North Queensland Cowboys. That's his seventh run, up near 70 run metres. Luke, a shifty little play of the ball. It was just a beautiful little kick from Purdue. And we had him on the show on Cozen Heels during the week. Elam Lukey, he's had a consistent year, week in and week out football.

0: Well, no injuries. He's a wonderful athlete, and he is able to get the job done, score the first try for the Cowboys.
1: Yeah, you can see something building there for the Cowboys. A couple of discipline reasons from the Broncos. Seven tackles set, a couple of knock-ons, six again call from Preston Rickey, fourth was the count. Yeah. So proved costly in the end. And in these conditions, turning ball over, if they're going to capitalise it, with or without Tommy Dearden, there's plenty of players in this Cowboys team that can score tries. And certainly Hill and Lukey, as you said, Coz, during the week, was just stoked to be back out there each and every week. Gets the first try.
0: Eighth try of the year for Lukey as Scott Drinkwater tries to convert the try. 4-0 for Plantation Homes. And a nomination for the player of the day for Toowoomba City Golf Club. A century in the making as Drinkwater trying to curl it back inside the uprights, and he does. And so four becomes six. And time off signal by the referee. 19 out from half time for Macca's. Never miss a moment of footy with Mac delivery.
2: What's the time off signal from the referee?
0: It might be because an HIA for someone. Maybe he's trying to talk. He wants to talk to someone.
3: Paramat's text on through. Sweat pouring off all the players. What's the humidity in Townsville tonight, team? How much that accelerate fatigue and the match progresses? It definitely play its part, Paramat.
0: It's the best time of the year.
3: It's the best time of the year to play in Townsville, that is for sure. But if I had to give you a quick humidity update, I'm going to say 65%.
0: Now, you mentioned the ankle injury from the first tackle to Preston Rickey, an injury update for Margison and Margison solicitors. He's come from the field limping with that left ankle really heavily taped to Preston Rickey. And Ben Tolte is on the field in jersey number 15.
3: That was another strong run from Tal Malolo off the back fence.
1: Mate, ever since he's had that second knee clear out, or whatever it was he had in the offseason, been done absolute wonders for him. Well, he's at his age, compared to where he was for 8 months ago, has been a
3: complete. He was definitely paddling, wasn't he? He was spinning the wheels for a while there, big Tal Malolo, but he's definitely found some form.
0: Oh, look,
3: and a sprightly set here. Up to halfway, tackle four.
0: Pat Carrigan at marker, not ruled offside, so it's the last tackle. Now Clifford with an inside ball from Drinkwater, then puts a high kick. Reece Walsh, here comes the charges, and it's Cotter leading the way. And Reece Walsh takes it, nine out from his own line. 6-0.
3: North, that's high, that'll be a penalty. And Team Mariner, just a wayward arm. I mean, not a lot in it, but a penalty's sufficient.
1: Yeah, they needed that, the Broncos. They needed something, a little bit of a break in play at the moment. Dean Mariner just getting assessed at the moment from their contact. Wasn't too bad for Clifford, really, to be fair. But
0: he tried to pull out of it once he realised.
3: Yeah,
0: well,
3: I mean, there's a real intent, isn't there, from the Cowboys, particularly inside 20.
0: Limping.
3: He'll be fine, Potsy.
0: Nomination for the toughest player of the day,
3: Potsy,
0: for Scott Fleet Auto Trucks.
3: You'll see this Macca happen.
1: Nah, we're coming to it. Yeah. Not biting, Potsy.
0: There's a strong tackle. And over the top, well, that should have been penalised. Zach Laybutt coming in late on Jordan Rickey. Now Ben Tolte, they're muscling up here, the Cowboys.
3: Yeah, it's a hit. That's a penalty. There might be a little bit more to this. It's flush on the cheek of Tolte from Griffin Neem. He's been very physical out of start this game. He may have just fractionally got this wrong. It looks like it's clocked him fair on the cheek of Tolte.
1: He's introduced himself tonight, Ben Tolte, in the derby, and got a little bit of
0: shoulder on chin.
3: If that first point of contact is down on the jawline, well,
0: yep,
3: you might be in a bit of trouble there. Matt's text on through. 6 again, Cowboys. At least wish we could get a fair crack. Well, he's got to hang tough here, Matty.
0: So the penalty against Neem.
3: On report, it's probably sufficient.
0: Is it on report? I didn't see
3: it was
0: placed on report. So Griffith Neem on report. And now the Broncos will start their set inside Cowboys territory. We're 17 out from half time. That's for Macca's. Never miss a moment of footy with Mac delivery. As they play the ball back through Willison, I should say. Now it comes to Walsh. Walsh then to Stagg. Straightens in, then goes out. Pass to Mariner down the touchline. Inside Tal Malolo, looked to pass on the inside, but there was no one there other than Cowboys, and takes the tackle 12 metres out from the goal line, 15 metres in from this Western touchline. Reece Walsh, long ball to Reynolds. Reynolds then turns it to Tolte, and Tolte is now tackled, and he'll play it 12 metres out from the Cowboys line. 6 points to nil, the Cowboys over Brisbane. And now Reynolds will play it 10 metres out. right in centre field. Tackle number four. Pace goes to the left to Mann. Kicks early. Willison with a

0: scoring bounce try. Yeah, the Broncos hit back. The early kick from Ezra Mam. And the perfect bounce for Xavier Willison. This one won't be denied. 6-4 with a kick to come. The Cowboys in front. The Broncos with a chance to level it.
1: Yeah, pretty much to the Cowboys. Same as the Cowboys
2: exactly
1: play.
2: That,
1: identical
2: yeah.
1: to that. Put a left-hand side off the left foot from Ezra Mam. Got Scotty Drinkwater a little bit flat-footed there. The big man, well-deserved try. He's been absolutely outstanding for the Broncos this year. Gets the first try of the night for the Bronx.
2: Yeah, well executed here from Brisbane Broncos. I mean, if you have a look on the wide shot, Reece Walsh and Adam Reynolds out to the right-hand side. He's been the key indicator last week. It would have been at top of their sheets this week for the Cowboys. Wherever Walsh is, the ball will go. Corey Pakes feints to go to the right-hand side to Walsh, goes to left to Ezra Mam, which then has Drinkwater far enough away from the ball. It was a nice little kick. Had to thread the needle. He did that. And it was, a room service bounce to Xavier Willison. But that was well executed.
0: On the back of the penalty conceded by Griffin Neame for the high shot on Ben Tolte. Adam Reynolds trying to convert the try. 15 out from halftime. Now, video reviews for IMR. Trusted Tradies Insurance. Call 13-IMR.
2: So you back him in, Mac?
1: I'll back him in.
2: He had the yips last week.
1: He did have the yips last week. A bit of sushi sparked him up.
0: Strikes it. It's curling to the left of the uprights. He might still have the yip. 6-4 for Maccas. Cowboys in front. Never miss a moment of footy with Mac delivery.
2: Well, I can't recall when I remember that Adam Reynolds missed three in a row. I mean, boy, we see the replay here again. Wonderful play there. Xavier Willison, Payne Haas moving on next year. So versatile. Reports are Brisbane's offered a $3 million three-year deal to the big fella. You would think he'll be part of the New Zealand squad at the end of the year if he continues to keep going and he's injury-free.
1: Just been so consistent, that's probably been the best thing considering the side of where they've been at.
2: And versatile.
0: He's played every position other than hooker in the
2: It's
0: in
2: not
0: the back.
2: Hard. Hooker's easy.
0: So now, the pass to Tolte was in the in-goal area from the kickoff. He's done really well to get back in the field to play.
2: No bite from Macca.
0: There's an injury here.
1: Not, let's be professional tonight, you blokes. Nene's in a bit of trouble here, boys. His finger, maybe.
0: Is it a finger or was it his shoulder? But anyway, we'll find out shortly. Oh, here's a strong tackle from Taulagi on Staggs, forcing him back and towards the touchline. Cohen Hess is out there for North Queensland as well.
2: It's a bad feeling when you get
0: on the travelator.
2: On the travelator picked up like just happened there to Staggs. We all know how strong Staggs. He tackled four there, 15 out. In real trouble here. Reece Walsh kicks early.
0: Looking for a 20-40. And it's straight down the throat of Drinkwater. Standing 35 out from his own line. He brings it back to the halfway line and gets away from Mam, but not from Carrigan. And he's in a play at a metre into Brisbane territory. Cowboys lead 6-4 for Maccas. Now Burns with a run. Broncos radio, thanks to Suncorp Insurance. Suncorp Resilience never rests as they play it. And on the field, Thomas McKayley.
1: Fair play to bring on. 30 minutes to go.
2: Yeah.
1: First half. What a play he's been this year for.
0: So now Clifford with a pass here to Hess. And he's tackled by Carrigan around the legs. Tolte over the top. Plays the ball back to Luke at acting half. Clifford drifting across field. Flat ball to Nene. And he's tackled. And a strong run. Good tackle by Reynolds. Now Drinkwater on the last with a dummy. Back to Clifford, who loses it. And there was nothing much in the tackle. It did hit Reynolds a little bit high, but it was accidental. And he concedes a penalty there. Does Clifford. Reynolds taking his time to get to his feet.
2: We're starting to find a little bit of joy out on this left-hand side. The Cowboys, it was a flick pass to try and keep it stay alive from Drinkwater. And, look, that's all accidental.
1: But normally there's a contrast. Normally you'd see a lot of sides set up on the left-hand and come back to the Broncos' right-hand side. Left-hand defensively, their right-hand sack. Gamut Chivasaki and Ezra Mam have had their challenges throughout the years. So.
2: Well, the first try to Ian Lukey was down that side. You're spot on, Mac.
0: And he's missed a couple of tackles tonight, Chivasaki. 10 shy of halfway, they find touch. And now Katoni Staggs. 12 and a half out from half time.
2: I'll tell you what, boys, I'm a little selfish, but I'd love to see Walsh run the ball more.
0: Payne Haas gets a pass from Reece Walsh and takes it into Cowboys territory. The Cowboys lead 6-4.

0: Tackle 2, HIA injury, valence. Adam, you
1: got to
0: go.
1: Are you joking?
2: Reynolds for an HIA.
1: How can that get called from an independent doctor?
2: Wow. Wow.
3: HIA for that.
1: That would have knocked the milk out of your coffee.
2: Wow.
1: The skin off a custard tart, Andrew.
3: Oh, behave yourself. Behave yourself. That's ridiculous. He has a hit up now, cause.
1: So Ben Hunt's not the time you want it.
3: No, exactly right.
1: It's off a slow play, the ball down a short side, Ben Hunt.
2: So Pakes is at acting half. Now gives it to Ricky Jordan, and he's tackled. So 12 out from half time. He won't be back until the second half, Adam Reynolds, because he's going to spend 15 minutes twiddling his thumbs after he passes the HIA. Very quickly, man to the line. Yep. Cut out ball, Shibasaki. He's got one to beat. He had a man on his outside. He's beaten a couple. They've come from everywhere, the Cowboys. They may have missed an opportunity there, the Broncos, and that will be a changeover, will it? It is.
1: Yeah, had Carapani. It was,
2: however, a man was smashed as he passed it.
1: He may have been banged for a penalty, hit late off the ball. He's staying down at the moment. They want to have a look at this until they get on with it, but Brough doesn't want any bar of it. Is this a late hit?
2: Wow. No, as he passed, well, I think that's fair enough.
1: Look, I'm okay with that, to be fair, but a lot of people see very different to myself.
3: Just seen a Preston,
1: I think that's fine.
3: In the Bulldogs game when he pushed him two hands and got penalised for it the game before.
1: So it's play on. No, he's all of a there. Sudden, yeah, come good. No penalty. We're good.
2: Yep. 11 and a half minutes remaining until half time for Maccas. Never miss a moment of footy with Mac Delivery. It's the Cowboys leading 6-4. Broncos radio for Suncorp Insurance. Suncorp resilience never rests. It's been a real struggle for both teams, really, to get any fluidity in this first half, and plenty of mistakes and plenty of good defence, it must be said, and some heavy collisions. There's another one. Carrigan with a shot at the Cowboys. Still inside their own 30, but here's a strong run coming from McKaylee, held there by Hunt and Staggs. He'll play it. Walk 2 metres off the mark and doesn't walk back half a pace. Plays it. Anyway, the kick coming. It's a high floater off the side of the boot. It's going to land in no man's land. It bounces back towards the Cowboys, but Ezra Mam's the only one there. He's got no one in front of him.
1: Willison.
2: He's got Willison inside, and he doesn't pass, although Drinkwater was coming across in cover and may have got Willison anyway. And Mam, he's got a shirt full of sore ribs, gets up and plays it. 18 out from the line. Now Carapani across field, and he's tackled there by Cotter, and he's going to play the ball back. About 22 in from the far touchline. Ben Hunt, first receiver. Ball back on the inside to Tulte. Set restart here for the Brisbane Broncos. So this will be tackle number one. They're 5 metres out from the line. 10 minutes out from halftime. They trail by 2. Hunt then to Reece Walsh. Throws the pass then to Staggs, who slips and falls at the feet of the defence. And he'll play 12 out from the line. Labour, the man making the tackle. 10 in from this Western touchline. Walsh, first receiver. Gives it there to Payne Haas. A little bit of confusion, a little bit of not much fluidity, as we mentioned earlier, here for the Broncos, as Payne Haas stands in the tackle. Now plays it. 9 out. Centre field. They go to the left through Ezra Mam. Grab a kick. Shibasaki gets there and loses it. Was there a Cowboys hand in there to knock it out, though? The referee wants to check to see whether it's a goal line dropout.
0: No try. Just confirm Gannett loses it. Trying to score.
2: Or a 20-metre
1: restart. Of course he lost it trying to score. He's right there.
2: But was there a Cowboys hand in there?
1: Yeah, well, don't say that. Come up with a different wording.
2: What? Oh, you talking about the referee?
1: Yeah. Of course he loses it. He's right there. He's looking right at it.
4: Just here to see whose hand this ball comes off initially.
1: Two.
2: Oh, simultaneous?
4: Comes forward off Gemet Shibasaki into the hands of the Cowboys defender.
1: Well,
4: in the
1: 20,
4: area. We have a
1: 20 metre tap, but
3: yeah, I tell you what,
1: there's two opportunities.
3: Blocked it on that far side with Hunt and Walsh, and then they're going left again. It was a good kick for Ezra Mam. Cameron Shibasaki with an opportunity to put the Broncos in front.
2: 6-4, Cowboys over Brisbane, 9.5 out from half time for Maccas. Never miss a moment of footy with Mac Delivery as Cotter takes it forward.
1: Go a cheeseburger, if you don't mind, Potsy.
2: I was only thinking that earlier on the way home.
3: You fillet a fish, man, Potsy?
2: I used to be. They still do fillet a fish,
3: don't they? They do.
1: And a box of cookies.
3: Oh, yeah. How good were the cookies?
2: Yeah. They still do. Yeah, they don't do fillet a fish anymore, do they?
3: Yeah,
2: they do.
3: Okay. Yeah.
2: No, I used to like fillet a fish. Yeah. You know, I worked at Macca's.

0: I told you that when we were there. Anyway, 40 metres out when McDonald's at Brookvale open. First day. Now, through the hands. Here's a chance for the Cowboys. Early ball to Burns. Comes away from his touchline and is tackled. Falls awkwardly on his back and they peel off him. He finally gets to his feet on the last tackle. Drinkwater. High kick coming. It's well weighted too. Rhys Walsh under pressure. Can't get there. The Cowboys got it. Has he got it down?
1: Is it Clifford?
0: Or is it Hess? The referee doesn't think it's a try.
2: I got no try. Okay. I believe there's a knock-on between the two Cowboys.
1: Okay, the Hess Express is claiming it.
0: He's a front row.
3: He did well to get down there. I'm not sure, you know, saw both Cowboys with their hands up.
4: Aspects of play leading up to this.
3: Testing the play.
4: Both players are competing for the ball.
1: He's dropped it anyway. I mean, you look at desire, you look at evidence for, you know, who wants it more. At the moment, they're probably just a little, a fraction ahead, aren't they, the Cowboys? Both defensively, they're going after Brisbane. There's a lot more desperation going up for the ball. There was two Cowboys fighting over the ball, essentially, and no Brisbane players.
0: 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Cowboys 6, Brisbane 4 for Maccas. Never miss a moment of footy with Mac delivery. As now their tackle 30 out from the line through Stags. 20 metres in from this Western touchline. On the field for his first hit up, Vaasemu. As Payne Haas has a breather. 8 shy of half time.
1: Freddie from Ipswich not happy that Renault's been sent for a HIA. As to Matt Reynolds sent for HIA. 3 high tackles, penalties, and Brisbane lose a player.
0: Yeah, he'll be back. As now Hunt's pace at acting hard, gives it to Hunt. Rhys Walsh drifting across field, pushes away from Clifford, back towards the centre of the park, gets away from Hess, puts the foot down, grabbed there by Connor. Nam's in support, one to beat, and he's tackled about 5 metres out from the line. Cowboy in trouble in back play. Last tackle, they go to the left. Ben Hunt, an awful pass that's intercepted by Braden Burns. And Cos is left.
2: Wait. No, Tom.
0: That wasn't a great pass from Ben Hunt. Reuben Cotter has split above the right eye.
1: That's as bad as you'll see. That is as bad as you will see from Ben Hunt. Seriously, wonderful work here. Just a little bit of evasiveness there from Rhys Walsh. Accelerates through that middle part of the field. Beautiful offload to Ezra Mam. They were shot for all money. Absolute all money at the left-hand side. Ben Hunt goes into dummy half and throws an absolute rock. He was throwing flippers, as you'd call it, Macca. Was that?
3: I've never seen anything like it.
2: Yeah.
3: I've never seen anything
1: Potsy?
3: Like
0: it. Reuben Cotter from HIA, by the way.
1: Come up with some sort of word that you describes that pass from Ben Hunt.
3: You guys are a lot more intelligent and smarter than me. Come up with a word.
0: He is right, but I can't come up with a word at the moment. It was a shocker.
3: I was gobsmacked. I've never seen a pass like that.
1: There was three. It was a whirly bird Broncos.
3: Mate, it was flippering.
0: It was like one of those drones that doesn't know where it's going. It was just spinning around and didn't know where it was going. So Reuben Cotter from HIA.
3: That again. That's on Macca's line.
0: He copped an accidental boot trying to make the tackle on Rhys Walsh.
3: Mate, that's brought a lot of entertainment to this call.
1: So well, now
0: it's just another opportunity missed.
3: That was a shot. That was 4 of nearly 2 on the left-hand side. And he's going to cut out past Benny Hunt. Look, it wasn't good. It was
0: 30 out from their own line here, the Cowboys. Is
3: Matt Lodge
0: is out there. And now McKaylee takes it forward. So did Matt Lodge come on for Reuben Cotter? He must have for the HIA. He wasn't out there before. As Clifford gets a kick away. It's down to the wing of Carapani. 10 out from his own line. Brings the ball back over the 20. This has been a pretty long first half as well. We started at 25-8. We're not going to finish until about 8:25. So it's going to be close to a 50-minute half, is it not?
3: And to be fair, 6-4 is not something I would have thought about going to this game with these two teams and the players that are out there on the field. In these conditions, I thought it would be well and truly.
1: We see Kyle Feld on the sidelines, got the headphones on.
3: What's Santos headphones on for? Who's he got them on for?
1: He's just listening.
0: You know he might be listening to Broncos radio.
3: Yeah, he might be synced in.
0: He might be listening to Broncos radio. He's now across field. Hunt gives it to Jordan Ricci, who almost got through the defence. He got through the tackle of

0: Clifford, but not through the tackle of Labor. They go to the short side. Hunt puts a ball high in the air on the last tackle, down to Drinkwater. Could hear the feet coming. Took it really well. Stepped away from one. Can't get away from Mariner, who grabbed him by the shorts and brings him to ground 10 metres out from the Cowboys line. Good run from Taulagi out of acting half. Picks up 15 metres. Nearly 20 when he finally plays it. Now Labor.
1: Paramat says, describe Ben Hunt's pass. A senior's pass. Retire the poor bugger.
0: Oh, there's an awkward pass there to Purdue, who did well to take it. And he's tackled a couple of metres shy of halfway. He'll play the ball back to Luke at acting half. Now Matt Lodge with a hit up against one of his former clubs and tries to get through the tackle of Carrigan, but can't. And he'll play the ball back 40 out from the Cowboys line. And Cohen Hess in trouble in back play. Can't get to his feet. High kick down to Mariner. Was an obstruction from Reece Walsh?
2: Yeah.
0: There was.
2: Can't take the two here.
0: The escort. Five out from half time.
1: Well, Reece Walsh is blowing up. Deluxe just saying that. I tell you what, boys, over this round in particular, that's the first escort penalty I can recall. There's a fair bit of that just seeing. Well, he does go across his path, but we've seen that let go for a number of weeks now.
0: Well, Jeremiah Nanai did go to the ground softly, but there was contact from Reece Walsh, who changed his line.
1: No, I'm not disagreeing with what you're saying. No, it's just been a rule that's been heavily relaxed over the last
0: one of many
1: 4 to 5, maybe 2 months.
0: One of many. I don't think he's got a leg to stand on, Reece Walsh, complaining. But they are taking the two here, Cos.
1: Interesting.
0: Yeah.
1: I mean, where does that get you?
0: 8-4.
1: Other than another 2 points. I mean, they've had all the running of the ball over the last sort of, 6 or 7 to 10 minutes. The North Queensland Cowboys, they're camped down in Brisbane's area. That's a strange one for me. A real strange one that they're going for the 2 points. Obviously, they got a huge amount of respect for Brisbane, but thoughts there, Andrew?
2: Yeah, I would have thought they would have taken the tap or, some sort of build a little bit more pressure. Still plenty of time left in the game.
1: Oh, absolutely. But you're not going to win the game 8-4.
0: And now they're going to get out of their own end if they kick the goal.
1: That's where
0: without
1: I'm going,
0: making a mistake. So now Drinkwater does add the extra two with that penalty goal. So 8-4, the Cowboys over the Brisbane Broncos. Maccas, never miss a moment of footy with Mac delivery.
1: Matt's had enough. He said enough's enough. Where's Billy Walters? Exclamation mark. So there we go.
0: Three and a half out from half time.
2: If he were to hypothetically bring him on, where would you put him?
1: Nine. After seeing that Dushra.
2: No, but Honey's playing the halves.
1: That's a good one.
2: Dushra.
1: Yeah.
0: Although I think the Dushra floats a bit better than.
1: I'd put him at nine, Andrew.
0: So there's Adam Reynolds back on the bench, an injury update for Marges and Marges and Solicitors.
1: And then Hunt and Reynolds can duke it out. Let's see what comes off the back of that.
0: So the restart down to the in-goal area, taken by Clifford. Here's Matt Lodge, who runs there at Vatu Simu. And he makes a strong tackle and plays it 10 out from the line. Hess has recovered from that knock to the leg, and he takes it up over the 20. It's a good couple of runs to start this set. Well, he's walked about 3 metres after the held call.
1: I'll tell you what, their forwards have certainly dominated Brisbane in this opening half, both off the bench and their starting mids. I made mention about the bench forwards and what influence they got to have. Hess, Lodge, they've certainly got a fair bit of punch. We see Adam Reynolds looks like he's going to come back onto the field.
0: It's 15 minutes of actual time, not game time. So with all the time off, etc., he gets to come back on.
1: It'd be interesting to see if Pates comes off and Hunt stays on here.
0: So now across field, the pass from Walsh after the kick.
2: You'd reckon Honey would come
0: an
2: back
0: HIA,
2: off.
0: Yeah.
1: But you can take anyone off.
2: I know, but what they've been doing. Yeah.
0: So now they play the ball back through Mariner. Walsh goes into acting half and gives it to Katoni Staggs. So 2 out from half time. 8-4. The Cowboys over Brisbane. That's for Maccas. Never miss a moment of free with Mac delivery. 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Suncorp Resilience never rests. They play at 10 shy of halfway through Jordan Ricky, the Broncos. Carrigan, a first receiver. Walsh throws a dummy. Beats the first tackle of Lukey, who comes again and makes the tackle with the assistance there of Sonny Luke. Now, the high kick coming from Ben Hunt. It's a floating one that's allowed to bounce by Drinkwater. Goes across the touchline about half. I thought that went inside the corner post.
1: Yeah, from first glance, I thought you were right there.

0: Potsy. We'll have to have another look at this. Ben Hunt.
1: I think the touch judge, Michael Wise, has been sold the dummy. There we go.
0: Yeah. Boy, oh boy.
2: Okay, we're going to play the ball. It goes out.
0: How do they miss that?
1: Well, he's 20 metres back.
0: Hang on. We're a lot further than 20 metres back, Potsy, and we called it. Well, you called it.
1: I thought it was clear, yeah. But he's made a mistake, and luckily the bunker, Ashley Klein, hadn't gone for a cup of tea early, has come up with the call that means he's lost the ball and a great shot, but he's tapped it back. He's done really well there. Jeremiah Manno. He lost that in a shot to the ribs and managed to keep the ball from hitting the ground, and the Cowboys keep possession a minute out from half time. That could be huge. As Lodge will play it now. HI of halfway. McKaylee. Then to Purdue. Now Drinkwater. Cutout ball. Down the touchline goes Burns. Where's the defence? Support on the inside. He runs away. Straight over the top of Walsh. Links now to Clifford, who's going to score the try.
0: Ooh,
1: what a try from the North Queensland Cowboys. Jake Clifford. He's the one that gets the try. But what about the work on the inside? And Braden Burns just straight over the top of Reece Walsh. Right on half time. 12-4 with a kick to come, the Cowboys.
0: He got it wrong last week, didn't he? Todd Pate not having Jake Clifford in the football side, but we see here they come out to the right hand side. Wonderful pass up over the top. Braden Burns one-on-one with Reece Walsh, too big and strong, keeps his feet alive, finds a pass back on the inside to where it all started with Jake Clifford. He has been very good for the Cowboys to start this first half. It was a beautiful pass. I think it was Drinkwater over the top.
3: It was spot on because it was Drinkwater over the top. Just trying to have a look at the vision there. The defensive line, Brisbane Broncos. I'm not sure if Carapani needed to be right in there. Felt he was taken there. Gamut Shibasaki had his man. Braden Burns on the outside. Did well, bumped off Walsh. And as you said, boys, he's back on the side. And so he should be, Jake Clifford. He's had a fair year considering he wasn't in the team last year. And geez, that really takes a lot of smoke or heat out of the Brisbane Broncos.
0: Yeah, right on the stroke of half time. The siren has sounded. 12 points to 4, kick to come. And they deserve to be leading by that margin. I thought it would have been pretty much in Brisbane's favour if they were going in only 8 points to 4. But 14 points to 4, which is what it's going to be at half time.
1: Probably
0: a little bit more reflective of how dominant, I think, anyway, the Cowboys have been, particularly through that middle.
1: Yep, 14 points to 4, 2 tries to 1 at half-time. You heard the siren and the whistle in the background. Tries to North Queensland, Helen Lukey in the 20th minute, and Jake Clifford there right on half-time. Scott Drinkwater has been perfect with the boot, 3 from 3 on the Brisbane Broncos. Xavier Willison scored a try in the 24th minute. Adam Reynolds, none from 1. They did have a try disallowed to Jordan Rickey for an obstruction, which was the fair call. But half-time, it's the Cowboys leading by 14 points to 4. And they've got some work to do with the Brisbane Broncos. They will have Adam Reynolds back from that HIA. The Cowboys still have Reuben Cotter going through that head injury assessment. We'll see whether he comes back in the second half. But half-time, it's the Cowboys leading the Broncos 14 points to 4.
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0: back to Haas. Haas across field. Flick out the back to Reynolds. Into open space. He drifts across field. Grubber kicks for Jordan Ritchie, who gets a dream bounce and scores the first try. They had numbers. He couldn't get the ball on his outside. A couple of the Cowboys players complaining. The referee says it's going to be checked, but he awards the try. Jordan Ritchie scores.
1: Ritchie, he's now ahead of the ball and runs directly at Jeremiah Nanae.
2: It's no try. There'll be a penalty going the way of the Cowboys. The Broncos looking to strike first in this evening's match. And Preston Ritchie just getting it all wrong.
0: 30 metres out from his own line. Dummy thrown. Oh. Here they go through Purdue. Over the halfway line. Payne Haas chasing. And from behind, Ezra Mann steals it. He's offside, Preston Ritchie.
2: Oh, wow.
0: Oh, the referee says play on.
2: He's called that a drop. That's a deliberate knock on the ball. And Preston Ritchie has picked it up.
3: Well done.
0: Wow. The pass is even longer now to Clifford with a little grubber kick. Here they come through Labor. Doesn't get the bounce. And Mariners back there to tidy up. And gets back into the field to play.
2: Yeah, wonderful work, wasn't it, from Dean Marrick?
3: Still got 2 minutes to the drinks break, too. 20 minutes, mark.
4: No, mate. There's no
5: hydration.
4: It's not the World Cup here.
5: So now, did you honestly think I'd fall for
4: that? He's just waiting.
5: Did you in your head out on the way through and through the door or something?
4: He just threw the... It's Saturday night.
5: 31 metres out. Yeah, 31 metres out. Late. Mentioned of the mad cow before. It's really stirred him up. About 12 metres out. Luke throws the dummy left, goes right. Little grubber kick. Held back but still scores as Heelan Lukey. The little grubber kick coming from Jackson Purdue. After Sonny Luke, dummy left, went right, and the Cowboys are on the board. And now Reynolds will play.

0: 10 metres out. Right in centre field. Tackle number 4. Pace goes to the left to Mann. Kicks early. Willison with a dream bounce try. The Broncos hit back. The early kick from Ezra Mann. And the perfect bounce for Xavier Willison. This one, last tackle. They go to the left. Ben Hunt, an awful pass. It's intercepted by Braden Burns. And Cos is left. That wasn't a great pass from Ben Hunt. And Ruben Cotter has split above the right eye.
1: That's as bad as you'll see.
0: That is as bad as you will see from Ben Hunt.
1: Seriously.
2: Mate, I was golden snake. I've never seen a pass like that.
0: There was three.
1: It was a whirly bird
0: Broncos.
1: Pass.
2: Mate, it was a. Really, I don't know. Flickering.
0: It was like one of those drones that doesn't know where it's going.
3: Take the tap, or, you know. Yeah, some sort of build a little bit more pressure. Still plenty of time left in
4: there. Oh, absolutely. Oh, but you're not going to win the game 8-4.
0: And now they're going to get out of their own end after if they kick the goal without making a mistake. So now, Drinkwater does add the extra 2 with that penalty goal. Lodge will play it now. 8 shy of halfway. McKaylee, then to Purdue. Now Drinkwater, cutout ball. Down the touchline goes Burns. Where's the defence? Support on the inside. He runs away. Straight over the top of Walsh. Links now to Clifford, who's going to score the try. Ooh, what a try from the North Queensland Cowboys. Jake Clifford, he's the one that gets the try. But what about the work on the inside? Braden Burns just straight over the top of Reece Walsh. Right on halftime. Yeah, welcome back to Broncos Radio. Mark Braverick alongside Andrew McCulloch and Corey Parker. We're dressed by What's Your Team? This is the halftime show for Suzuki Jimny, quite possibly made just for Queensland. 14-4, the Cowboys lead the Broncos at halftime. Gentlemen, let's update the key matchups so far for Beefy's famous Aussie Pies award-winning quality.
3: Yeah, I had Jason Tamalolo against Payne Haas, and throughout that whole contest, Jason's absolutely enormous. 104 metres, 6 post-contact metres, only made 9 tackles. Very similar to Payne Haas. He's made 90 metres, 40 post-contact metres and 17 tackles. So both heavily involved and both got a little break there towards the back end of that first half.
0: Beefy's famous Aussie Pies, the halftime show for Suzuki Jimny, iconic 4x4. What's been the play of the day so far for Toowoomba City Golf Club, a century in the making?
4: The play of the day was Benny Hunt's pass at a dummy half. I mean, what about it? Have you seen it?
3: Play of the day. It was the flipper out of dummy half. That'll do, man.
4: No. Look, the play of the day for Brisbane would be the Willison try. It's their only try in that first half. It was well executed. They handled things beautifully out on the right-hand side. They had Reynolds and also Walsh, which dragged Scotty Drinkwater across to that right-hand side, and they went down that left, and Mann put in a beautiful kick. Are you breathing, Andrew? Is that your breath?
2: No.
4: It sounds like you're breathing really heavy over there.
0: What's the I'm loving it moment so far for Mac? Has never missed a moment of footy with Mac Delivery.
3: Oh, I just think the whole contest, pretty, there's end-to-end stuff and a little bit of discipline there between the Broncos towards that back end. Just gave the opportunity there to sort of capitalise on that, and there's some decisions out wide that I wish to like over. The Carapani one, I wasn't quite sure if he needed to come in on his man, and Braden Burns did it tremendously well, bumped off Walsh and gave it back to Clifford to sort of get away from him at halftime, which would have taken a heap of momentum away from the Brisbane Broncos.
0: Never miss a moment of footy with Mac Delivery, the toughest player of the day so far for Sky Fleet Hino Trucks.
4: Yeah, Mac had touched on it there a little earlier with those middle forwards. You got Jason Taumalolo on the one side and Payne Haas on the other. And we made mention about, we knew exactly what those boys were going to come up. It's been a personal battle. I mean, very, very similar numbers, both those individuals, but they've just been absolutely warrior-like in that opening 40 minutes. The difference, I suppose, is Taumalolo spends a little bit more time on the bench. Payne Haas was interchanged in that first half, which is surprising, Potsy, because we have seen Payne go 80 recent times. So both those guys, look, I just get the sense in this second half that both these teams will have the ability to start to really free up a bit. In that opening sort of 20 minutes in particular, there's a lot of stop-start. There wasn't much flow to the game. It did start to get a little bit different in that second half. Both teams In the opening sort of 20, we're a little frantic and overzealous, Macca. But it's certainly settled down a little bit, back end.
5: You just threw an I in there that's not required.
4: Let's just push on.
5: Z-E-A-L. If Macca's going to Google it, he needs to know how to spell it. Z-E-A-L-O-U-S.
4: If we're going to pull up for mispronunciation, you just be careful over there.
5: I'm just thinking of your colleague who doesn't understand what the word means, and I told him to Google it, and he might think there's an I in there. That was all.
3: Yeah, I'll bring it up.
5: That's all. All right, Skyfleet Hino Trucks.
4: Yes.
5: The season is heating up, and all roads lead to the 2026 Grand Final. Returning to Sydney, where's it been? Witness the pinnacle of the NRL and NRLW Telstra Premiership after a long, grueling season of hard work and determination. This is the climatic face-off you've been waiting for. Elite teams, epic plays, and moments that turn stars into legends. Don't miss your chance to be at a Core Stadium live on Sunday, October 4. 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
4: Now, the short answer to your question there, Lloyd, is yes. Lloyd's text on through. Hey, boys, does Reece need to get involved more like last week if Brisbane are going to go on and win? 86 touches last week, Macca. He's very, very far from that at the moment as we speak. Only 5 runs of the football. Doesn't mean he hasn't passed the ball a lot.
5: But when he has had those runs, he's looked really dangerous.
4: That's exactly right. Yeah. So, yes is the answer to that one, Lloyd. Thank you for that text.
5: That brings us to the end of the halftime show for Suzuki Jimny Iconic 4x4. Intrigue. Billy Walters, does he get any game time in this second half? 14 points to 4.
4: Well, this is it. This is the last saloon for Brisbane. Lose and they're gone. This is quite simply how it is.
3: That's it.
4: Potsia pulled the handbrake up there.
3: Clearly they're done now if they can't win tonight.
4: Yeah, they're done. They're done.
5: You wrote them off 3 weeks ago.
3: I think they're done. Yeah. I was just more...
4: What are you asking for?
3: Well, here we go. Mathematically, if they are done.
5: Well, who knows? Now, they're back on the field, the two teams. Second half underway. The fireworks have been done and dusted, and the smoke hangs heavy over the ground as the Cowboys will have first use of the footy defending the northern or city end of Queensland Country Bank Stadium, and they're up towards the 30-metre line after 2 strong hit-ups. So Ben Hunt stays out there with the return of Adam Reynolds, and Ben Tolte's out there. Va'asemu is out there as well. They play the ball back. They're the 3 players off the bench out there at the moment.
4: Reuben Cotter back, so he's passed his HIA.
5: So an injury update there for Margeson and Margeson Solicitors. As they're 5 shy of halfway, the Cowboys playing it through Lukey. Here is Reuben Cotter playing it 5 metres into Brisbane territory. Last tackle. Clifford puts it high in the air. Down to Reece Walsh's corner, but Carapani will take it. 5 out from his own line and gets away from Hess, but can't get away from the tackle of Jeremiah Nanai, and will play it 20 metres out from his own line. Dean Mariner with it up straight through run. Luke, who comes again to make the tackle. 30 metres out, right in centre field. Set restart. Did I hear 6 more? Yes. We'll hear the bell in a moment.
4: That's a strong tackle on Katoni Staggs, is it? Yeah, Jeremiah Nanai, just straight up under the ball. Set restarts, a strong run from Va'u.
5: Semu will play it just shy of halfway. 14-4, the Cowboys over Brisbane. The host plus, that's a plus. And Reece Walsh takes the line on, almost got through, but Cotter was there to tidy up. Plays the ball back at acting half as Hunt, gives it there to Carrigan. Out the back it comes to Walsh. Walsh across field, Shibasaki to half a gap. Grabbed by the collar and taken to ground. 19 metres out from the Cowboys line. He'll play the ball back. Hunt's at acting half.

0: played at
1: I don't think he played at the ball.
0: Well, he definitely did. The ball hit him. So he's played at it.
1: No.
0: Yeah, he knows.
1: The six again that the Broncos got, I think the ball just hit the ground and went into Sonny Luke.
0: Yeah, it's come into him.
1: I'm not saying he didn't touch him. I'm not saying he didn't play at it. See, it's just thrown at him.
2: Well,
1: it's just thrown at him.
0: Well, he's moved.

0: No, it's his leg again.
1: The moment he turns around to look at that ball, Potsy, he's playing it, is he not?
0: If he plays
1: not quite there, not there.
0: Not there.
1: Right.
0: No, then it hits his leg inadvertently. Then he gets a hand on the ground.
1: And then Reece Walsh grabs the ball.
0: The third time, but not the first
1: time. Did he play it?
0: The third time.
1: Don't worry about which time. Did he play it?
0: You've got to push in the back from Reece Walsh too, which actually put him on the ground. I wonder whether they'll look at that.
2: Reece Walsh has pushed Sonny Luke. This is interference. The challenge will be successful.
3: Thank you. Video review for Imar. Trusted Traders Insurance. Call 13 Imar.
1: No, Potsy.
3: I bought that up. You missed it.
1: Yeah, but that's
3: 14-4. Yeah, the Cowboys over victory. Brisbane.
1: That is a hollow victory. It was
3: a victory is a victory, and a good game of cricket is a good game of cricket. 2.5 gone. Second half, 14-4. The Cowboys over Brisbane.
1: Well, isn't that a letdown? Boy, oh boy.
3: It was a good challenge.
1: Yeah, absolutely.
3: A little bit of ill discipline from Reece Walsh, but as you mentioned, a very busy start for the Broncos, number one in their second half.
4: Yeah, good run from NO.
3: 10 shy of halfway. They play the ball back here, the Cowboys. Next try, next scorer is really important in this game. 14-4. The Cowboys through Cotter, play it, 5 into Brisbane territory. Now across field goes Dribble, great step, Chester. Over the 30 comes to Reece Walsh, who makes a terrific tackle.
4: He had that in him.
3: What about that step? Plays the ball back. Sloppy play the ball. Luke out of acne half. Now gives the ball to Purdue. Dummies to his right. Goes back to the middle of the park. Flat ball to McKaylee. Try and stop him. They do. Jordan Rickey with a great tackle. Under the black dot, a meter out from the line. Plays the ball back to Luke. Floating ball to Drinkwater. Stops, stands. There's players in front of him. Runs around, takes the tackle. Of Willison, he'll play it 10 metres out from the goal line.
1: Need to hang on here, Brisbane. Last tackle.
3: Last tackle. Surrender tackle. So they take their time getting off him. Crossfield kick from Clifford. Here they come. Taulagi. And drop by Mariner.
5: Knock on Murray. Yes.
3: Yeah, knock on by Taulagi.
5: Challenge. We've got a change over our 10. Change over. Play the ball here.
3: Referee
1: it's one of those
3: on.
1: Same again. You see, have a look at the footwork here from Chester. Absolutely
4: where
1: broke the ankle.
4: Tolte
1: broke the ankles of poor.
4: Where was he
1: poor
4: going?
1: Tolte. My goodness, Potsy, that was brilliant.
3: You don't see a step like that too often.
4: Yeah, good.
1: He still hasn't seen it,
4: mate. Tolte tripped over his own feet.
3: They're 21 metres out from their own line here, Brisbane. Thanks to Host Plus, that's a plus. Cowboys 14, Broncos 4. And we've had 4.5 minutes of play in this second half as Carapani plays at 30 out from his own line. Up towards the 40. Tackle. 11 metres out. 15 in from the western touchline. Plays it back to Shibasato. Will flat ball to Mann from Hunt. Picks up about 15 metres he's tackled. A tackle made by Chester. Plays the ball back. Reynolds. High kick. Last tackle to the wing of Taulagi. Here they come. Ricky couldn't get it. That's how long he's got it and is able to pick up 15 metres before he's tackled by the kicker, Reynolds and Katoni Staggs. Plays it 30 out from his own line. Drinkwater was at acting half. Now Burns with a hit up and tackled there by Carrigan. 14-4, North Queensland over Brisbane for Host Plus, the official superannuation partner of the Brisbane Broncos. 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McKaylee straight in the attack and grabbed by the collar by Tolte, who drags into ground. A couple of metres shy of halfway centre field. Cotter first receiver. Hunt chases. Grabs him. Makes the tackle. He'll get up and play the ball back quickly on the last tackle. Comes to Drinkwater. Takes his time. Putting it high in the air. It's over the head of Reece Walsh. He backs back. Through they come. What a take from Reece Walsh. And he beats 2-3. Now links up with Mariner, who slips at the feet of the Cowboys' defence. That was some take from Reece Walsh.
1: Yeah, he did extremely well, didn't he, Potts? He was on the back paddle. He'd sort of half missed the ball. He wasn't quite in position. And not only take the ball, but to improve the position as Payne Haas is now back into the fold for Brisbane as Carapani up over the 20, pokes his nose through.
3: Plays the ball back after being tackled by Cotter. 28 out from his own line. Here's Payne with his first hit up in his second stint. Tackled there by Taulagi, who was in field a long way. Now they're tackled through Carrigan, Brisbane, about 8 metres shy of halfway, their end of the field. Reynolds is going to kick on the last, a spiral kick. It's going to land on the chest of Taulagi, who then passes to Chester.

0: One-on-one, great tackle by Carapani, but he gets up and goes again, back towards the middle of the pipe where there is plenty of Broncos defenders, and he slips.
1: Potsy, 7 minutes into the second half, the Broncos have been under assault. They come down the other end. They get a penalty towards the Cowboys. They get up the other way, and then Adam Reynolds puts up a midfield spiral bomb, which goes out to the left-hand side, which is straight away every defender's under the pump. They need to just play the long game.
0: Here's Clifford taking the light on for the Cowboys on tackle number four, but he gets nowhere. Bentolti brings him to ground, 32 metres out from the line. Purdue across field. Here's an opportunity, but Brayden Burns is tackled. He's out on this right-hand side now as Taulagi goes back to the left. The crossfield kick for him. Leaping high and throwing the ball back after falling really awkwardly was Labutt. The ball is on the ground, picked up here by McKaylee. He's in trouble, Labutt. The referee's got the last tackle. A little grubber kick from Luke, dived upon by Walsh. And a penalty goes to the Cowboys for the incident involving Zach Labutt.
1: Well, they don't have the challenge anymore, do they, Brisbane?
0: The tackle, they really, he was tackled in air, then he let him go.
2: Dude, that's a rough call.
1: He hasn't. Your thoughts on that, Potts?
2: Oh, that's a rough call.
0: I don't know that Katoni Staggs knew he was coming. He went up to go for the ball, and all of a sudden, Labutt's there, and he let him go.
2: Taking their legs out, yeah, and tackling him in the air. You can clearly say
0: he's on report for that.
2: Taking his hands away.
3: He jumps into him. Can't just let him go. Takes off. He's not making an attempt to tackle him.
4: Yeah.
3: He's just looking after
4: him. So we've ruled it that his left arm attempts to grab, which is then a tackle in the air.
3: Well, him jumping into him like that,
4: I'm going to explain to him.
0: Yeah. I think he put his arm out to catch the ball.
2: No, that's a rough ball. Jeez, that's soft. Harley grabbed him. Like,
1: well, he's on report. So,
0: I
1: disagree. Yeah, boy.
0: Will they take the two here? Make it a 12-point game?
2: Yeah, yes. Probably will, yeah.
1: Yeah, that's a good time.
0: So 14-4 for Host Plus. That's a plus. So another penalty attempt here from Scott Drinkwater.
1: I go back to that kick there before, Andrew, from Adam Reynolds. Midfield bomb. Didn't quite strike it the way he wanted to. Come out to the left-hand side. You said straight away, in trouble here. They made a bit of a legs tackle. They get the kick there for the Cowboys. 16 points to 4. But so often we see Brisbane, Adam Reynolds, just punch it as long as he can down in the corner, back your defence.
2: Well, you're exactly right, because by kicking it that way,
1: it's a risk.
2: Fatigue, you got this widest part of the field with obviously some players that can move well.
1: Correct.
2: You got fatigue into the game, so by you explaining punching in the middle, at least you know you can only go one direction rather than being in the open field.
0: The kick was successful, 16 points to 4 for Host Plus. That's a plus. The crowd tonight, 25,461.
2: That's Max.
0: 20,000 of those will be headed to the Mad Cow. Macca, once this is over.
2: Their feet sticking to the ground there, but you'd smell a spew.
0: Oh, McKaylee plays it for the Cowboys. 10 out from their own line. They lead by 2 converted tries. We've only had 10 minutes of play in the second half, so there's still plenty of time to go. No panic stations yet as Ben Hunt throws Cohen Hess to the ground, and they play it 28 metres out from their own line to hit the Cowboys as Elam Lukey, one of the try scorers for North Queensland, has a hit up and has tackled 15 shy of halfway. Drinkwater running across field. Chance here. Gets on the outside of Reynolds, who makes a very important tackle. Jeez, I thought if he passed, they were really going to stride down the field, the Cowboys. High kick coming from Clifford. I reckon Cotter might be in front of the kicker. Goes down to Reece Walsh. Cotter stays out of it. Walsh takes it. And it's tackled there by Chester and Cohen Hess. They play the ball back. 15 out from his own line. Now Shibasaki with a run. And he's tackled by Lukey. 28 out from the Broncos line. The Cowboys lead 16-4. That's for Host Plus. That's the plus. We've had 11 minutes of play in the second half. Plays the ball back as Willison. Now Ezra Mann with a dart out of acting half. And Brayden Burns comes in to finish off the tackle. As Mann will play it right on the halfway line. 5 in from this Western touchline. Now Hunt dummies and then turns past Payne Haas inside. Haas slips as he comes to the defence of Cotter. Last tackle from the 40-metre line. High kick here from Reynolds. It's a spiralling one. Tester for Taulagi. Marin has taken it really well, but tackled straight away.
2: Was he in trouble here?
1: Taulagi wincing on the ground.

0: It was a wonderful take. Here we go. Billy Walters is up and has taken the vest off, boys.
1: Who for?
0: Well, this is big. This is big here. Billy Walters, 28 minutes to go. Madge McGuire.
2: He's going for Ben Tolte, boys. That's the tip.
0: Okay.
3: For Ben Tolte?
2: I think so. I reckon so, mate. Well, Pat Kagan's going to the front row and Ben Tolte off.
1: Okay. So they're up towards the 30-metre line here. North Queensland. 12 gone second half as McCailey pushes away from Tolte. And it's tackled, 10 shy of halfway, and Tolte gets up limping as well. Luke out of acting half. Ruben Cotter smashed by Xavier Willison, 3 shy of halfway. Clifford under pressure from Willison, does get his kick away. It's a high one down to Reece Walsh, 10 out from his own line. Thought about the long ball, but gives the short ball to Carapani. And almost got through the tackle of Laybutt, but wraps him up. So this is the fourth interchange for Brisbane, and Billy Walters is coming on. And it looks like it will be Ben Tolte as they try and get him on. Now he's back. First time since the game against Canberra in week one of the finals. When he did his ACL, heartbreak of missing the grand final, he's finally back for Brisbane. And here he is with the footy in his hand. And he takes that up to the 40-metre line where he's met by Ruben Cotter. And Ben Tolte has come from the field and straight up the tunnel, looks like too. An injury update for Margeson and Margeson Solicitors. So 13 gone, second half, 16-4. Cowboys over Brisbane. It's a high floater from Reece Walsh on the last tackle.
0: Oh, Burns got him.
2: It is. Big opportunity of the game coming up.
0: Big play, Reece Walsh down a short side. Come up with a, well, it was meant to be a spiral. It was awkward off the boot, but Braden Burns unable to handle it there. 26 minutes to go. Billy Walters is onto the park, so they're going to have strike. They're going to have like a double-pronged attack both sides. Hunt. And also Reynolds to the right-hand side. You'll have Mam, and also Walters. Then the inclusion of Reece Walsh. Where will he be? Out to the right-hand side. Scrum, centre field, 10 out.
1: 16-4, Cowboys over Brisbane. And that's for Host Plus, that's the plus. 14 gone, second half. Broncos Radio for Suncorp Insurance. Suncorp Resilience never rests. They feed it and win at Brisbane. Reece Walsh straight away to Katoni Staggs. He runs at Clifford, who makes the tackle. Laybutt helps around the legs. 10 out from the goal line. Opportunity. Golden here for Brisbane. Hunts at acting half. Reynolds first receiver. Gives it to Walsh. Flat ball to Payne Haas, who was under enormous pressure. Did well to hang on to it. Not sure Payne was expecting it. And he's forced back at the tackle set restart. And now he'll apply it. With a full set here for Brisbane, 10 out from the line. Reynolds to Jordan Rickey. Great tackle, Ruben Cotter drops him, 10 out from the goal line. Hunt goes into acting half. They come the left-hand side, the western side. Reynolds drifts across field, gives it to Reece Walsh. Out the back to Mann. Steps
0: in
1: inside, 2-3 and scores. There's the try for the Brisbane Broncos that they desperately needed. 16-8 with a kick to come. Ezra Mann scores the try. And the Broncos are back in it.
0: Yeah, surprise, surprise. Who'd it come off? Reece Walsh, a beautiful pass to Ezra Mam, who's been running very strongly throughout parts of this game. Come out the left-hand side. Reece Walsh out the back just fires an absolute peach of a pass. Puts it right out in front. Execution perfect. He's hard to handle when he is running. Ezra Mam off the left foot. Gets on the inside. Purdue couldn't do it. And the Broncos, 16 points to 8. Kick the cup.
2: Yeah, well and truly back. All the way back for that kick from Reece Walsh. Ended up a floater and they've capitalised on it nicely, as you said. But Ezra, man, that's what he needs to do. Just run the ball. He's not a great organiser, so to speak. Yeah. So

0: because Ezra Mann finished it off, and they're well and truly back in this contest and try and capitalise now on, I guess, a little bit of momentum swung it back.
1: Well, it's his seventh run of the ball, Andrew, close to 100 run metres for Ezra Mann. He asked questions. He's had six tackle breaks along the way as well, which is a game high for the Brisbane Broncos. But it's the precision of the pass from Reece Walsh. Adam Reynolds adds the extras, has got the target back on. 16-10
2: is the score for Host Plus. That's the plus.
1: 23 minutes to go. It's the crisp. It's the pass. It's the directness of the run.
0: Gebbich and Vasaki as that lead runner going through did well to sort of keep going through the line. Otherwise, potentially Ezra cut back on the same line to pull that up. So he did really well there.
2: Off the back of the Braden Burns drop of the high kick. The Broncos get the ball, then a repeat set. And Ezra Mam gets the try. His fourth of the year. And it's a converted try, the difference. Two tries apiece. The two penalty goals. A perfect night with the boot from Scott Drinkwater. 4 from 4. So 24 minutes remaining. 16-10. North Queensland over the Brisbane Broncos for Host Plus. And here come the Broncos through Pat Carrigan up to the 10-metre line, where he's met by a wall of Cowboys defenders. Cohen Hess, the last man to his feet, as it marker. Ooh. And up very quickly.
1: Jeez, they've left the line early there.
2: I reckon that might have set a new Commonwealth record if they're over in Glasgow. And it hurt.
1: Oh, here's a big play.
2: Long ball, a kick across field to Marino, who was not marked.
1: Oh, he's got wheels.
2: The chase
1: here we
2: is
1: go.
2: On. He's got to beat Walters. The fullback. He kicks back in field. Walters. Billy Walters chasing.
1: Ezra Mann.
2: It's all Broncos.
1: Oh,
2: and Mam's knocked it on.
0: Oh, no.
2: There was four of them there to collect it. Ezra Mann stuck the
1: just
2: ball out and knocked it on.
1: Take your time. Be a little bit more patient. It was a beautiful play. Oh. Heads up. He is absolutely filthy with himself, Ezra Mann.
0: There was four there.
1: There was four Broncos, one Cowboy. It was a kickback on the end. Side. Dean Mariner, absolutely perfect. The bounce couldn't have been better. Just slow your run up a little bit.
0: Oh, he had it. You're home. Woogie up in the coach's box is up and about.
1: Woogie Mouse. He is absolutely filthy. Wonderful heads up play. Reynolds, across field kick for Mariner. The Mariner, jeez, the second kick along on the inside. But boy, that's one missed again. Jeez. For Brisbane.
2: Well, that would have been the play of the day for Toowoomba City Golf Club, a century in the making, if that had come off. And they escape by the skin of their teeth, the North Queensland Cowboys. And here's Chester with a hit up. Jason Taumalolo is on the field for the Cowboys, and he's about to have his first hit up in his second stint. He's taken to ground by Billy Walters, a couple of metres shy of halfway.
1: You just wonder whether that will come back to bite Brisbane at some stage. That was a gift. Just,
0: jeez.
1: I mean, a lot easier said than done than we are here, but boy.
2: A little bit overzealous from Ezra Mann, it was. 10 out from the line. The high kick is taken by Dean Mariner, and he'll play it 20 in, 10 in from the far touchline. So 16 points to 10. 18 and a half gone in the second half. The Host Plus, that's a plus. The Broncos trying to work it out of their own end. Shibasaki had opened up for him in front of him.
1: They're starting to shift the ball a little bit more, Brisbane, particularly coming out of their own end. We saw in the first half, the Cowboys very condensed and heavy, going after Brisbane through that middle. Well, Brisbane now starting to really shift the balls. Now Wilson up over halfway, some wonderful footwork, still carry him.
2: He's 39 metres out from the Cowboys' line, 12 in from the Western touchline. Didn't like something in the tackle. Has a few words to the touch judge. High kick coming from Reynolds. And back there is Labor to take it. About 15 metres out from his own line, and he takes it well. And Jordan Rickey smashes him straight away. So the Cowboys look like they've lost all their energy at the moment, and it's been transferred to the Broncos.
1: Yeah.
2: As Taulagi plays it. Drinkwater's at first receiver. There's not many of them back there. Gives it to Braden Burns, and he's tackled 21 metres out from his own line. Billy Walters, one of the tacklers. Now back on the field, Griffin Neame. So they're two starting front rowers back for North Queensland, and he plays at 30 out from the line. Reuben Cotter tips it on, and if they would have been able to shift it there through Nene, they had half a chance there. And now Nene is going to stay on the ground looking for a penalty.

0: I don't understand where the penalty's coming from. I mean, it was an awkward twist in the tackle. Sonny Luke is asking the referee for the same. Nene got his forearm up into the throat there of Katoni Staggs.
1: Does it a hip drop from Reynolds?
0: Does Adam Reynolds lend weight on the back of the leg there?
1: He gets up and apologises, which doesn't look
0: good.
1: It's
0: not great, is it?
2: The second one. The camera's on Katoni Staggs. Yep. He hadn't done anything wrong, so.
3: Playing on.
1: Do you
3: need a doctor, mate? Don't need a doctor. All right, we'll play the ball here.
0: Well, there you go.
1: I don't know what the hip
0: drop. Adam Reynolds got up like a little.
1: And apologised.
0: Like a kid that had got caught in the cookie jar, apologised, said we're playing on.
2: Well, Nene's up and about all of a sudden too. He's right to play the ball too, don't mind you.
0: No, I just, we've seen them give him penalties multiple times.
1: Jake, last. Here's the last tackle.
2: Jeremiah, okay, he's come good. Here he's all, you know.
1: Clifford kicking on the last, 35 out from his own line.
0: That's a big kick.
1: And it's a wobbly one for Walsh to take. He then fires a pass straight away to Carapani. 20-metre pass at least, and Carapani brings it back to the 30-metre line, just shy of that mark.
0: So they're just starting to shift that middle around from a defensive point of view of the North Queensland Cowboys. You mentioned about their starting mids. They were very good in that first half. As now Shibasaki's grabbing the inside of his right knee as Willison hit heavy in a tackle from Cotter. He's in a fair bit of pain.
1: He's got that knee heavily strapped too.
0: Yeah.
1: Shibasaki, an injury update for Margison and Margison solicitors as Walsh throws the dummy and he gets one across the chin. He won't get up either.
0: Get up.
1: He's getting up.
0: He's not. He's going to get a penalty out of this. He will stay down until they have a look at it. We don't want our game going down this path, Potsy.
1: We just spent 2 months of it.
0: Well, he's going straight off the field, Shibasaki. This is big. He's off to the Perth Bears next year, but... we do have Grant Anderson.
2: They use the Billy Walters.
1: They've used Ben Hunt, Ben Toltivaa, Semu and Billy Walters.
0: Well, that's it then.
2: That's it, yeah.
0: Tolti's gone back on, so you would see.
1: High kick coming on the last from Brisbane. Drinkwater leaps high, takes it, and smashed straight away by Reece Walsh. Oh, there's a nomination for the toughest player of the day for Skyfleet Hino Trucks. And they're trying to get it away from their own goal line here, the North Queensland Cowboys. As the Cowboys lead 16 points to 10. And that's for Karina Lee.
0: Well, play three. They're 8 metres off their line. Play three. Now, there's a big moment here.
1: Labor slow to his feet. And then he collapses to the ground with a knee injury. They can't get over the 10-metre line. They finally do here, North Queensland. And it's tackle number 4. Now drifting across field, Chester. Labutt's in trouble in back play still. Chester plays it on the 20. Last tackle. Now Clifford is going to kick from one side of the field to the other, from the west to the east, and is taken by Dean Mariner. 20 out from his own line. He's up to the 30. Clifford leads the chase. Slows him down. Doesn't make the tackle, but he's tied it up by Purdue. And coming in there to finish him off, Griffin Neame. 25 out. Few tired players out on the field now. As the Broncos through Carapani play at 9 shy of halfway. Now Mam
0: doing one off the rucks now. There's plenty of fatigue. You made mention of that. Billy Walters going into 9. Now Tolte up over halfway.
1: So who's gone into the centres for Brisbane? In the absence of Shibasaki, is it Ezra Mam?
2: Ezra Mam.
1: Now it comes that way and Willison with a short ball was hit straight away.
0: So Hunt's pushed out.
1: So Walters into acting half. Hunt's at first receiver, putting the ball high in the air. Drinkwater attacks it, takes it really well. Was there an obstruction there? He brings the ball back away from a couple, and Katoni Staggs comes in and tackles him, as only Katoni Staggs can. And he plays it 25 out from the line. Now Taulagi, and he bounces away from a couple, and Staggs is in there as well. A little bit of physicality in there. And now straight through with an opportunity, Nene. He's only got Walsh to beat, but he's running away from Walsh. He pushes away from Walsh.
0: He's dropped the ball.
1: Walsh picks it up.
0: Go, Reece.
1: Tippy-toe down the touchline. Oh. Into touch he goes. Did he take his advantage?
0: No, I reckon he has.
2: Well, the referees, but they've called it back a lot of times. So.
1: No, he run 30 metres, the referee says. If he went out earlier...
2: Have we dropped down even?
0: There it is. It was a man-eye break.
1: Yeah, I don't have a problem with that.
0: No, well, it's hard.

0: argue,
1: yeah,
0: is it?
1: Yeah.
0: I mean, because, yeah, just hard to tell.
1: It was a last-ditch effort days. From Mariner. Was able to dislodge the ball, and then Reece Walsh just saw some open space, had plenty of work to do. Clifford coming across. He's been terrific, Clifford. Gave Reece a fair bit of hurry on the half.
2: Nanai gets through so easily.
1: Well, you mentioned about that fatigue.
0: Yeah.
1: I mean, you talk of Pat Carrigan and the like. He's played the whole game there.
0: And everyone's been moving around with the loss of Shibasaki. We still can't work out what's going on. Ben Hunt now looks like he's defending on the outside of...
1: He'll be in the halves.
3: Yeah, we're in trouble with Ben's in the centres.
0: Yep, so he's out there. Can't see who's on his outside, though.
1: Ball.
0: Reynolds is about to make a tackle on the right-hand side with Carrigan. And they're tackle three, 18 out from the line. So Ezra Mam is playing left centre where Shibasaki was. And they are coming this way, the Cowboys, though they turn it under to Taumalolo. He's 10 metres out from the line. He's going to play the ball back. Reynolds in there to make the tackle with Xavier Willison.
1: Goal, boys.
0: Plays the ball back. There's still 15 to go. And
1: that.
0: Now the dummy thrown here by Purdue. And he's 10 out. 16-10, the Cowboys over Brisbane for Carina Leagues Club. Last tackle. Very slow play the ball. Luke's at acting half. Long ball to Clifford. Little grubber kick. Here they come. And across comes Reece Walsh. I should say to Stags to force it in goal. And he got there just ahead of the Cowboys chasers. Hill and Luke, he got so close.
1: Well, where's Stags come from? The fact that he's able to ground that ball.
0: Well, I thought it at fullback.
1: Is he at fullback?
0: Reece Walsh was over
1: and
0: on, the right,
1: is on
0: wing.
1: The right wing, sucking him in. Boy, oh boy.
0: It's all over the shop at the moment for Brisbane.
1: Well, that shouldn't be. That shouldn't be.
3: He should go, no, he's done some work, but you know what I mean? That's your job.
0: It was a 30-metre run.
3: Well, you know what I mean? And still, that's your job.
0: A short restart. Has it gone 10? Bounces and hits Carapani, so that should be a penalty.
1: That's 2 points there.
0: Right in front. Josiah touches the ball before it goes 10. It has to be a penalty. No, it's not a play the ball, Adam Reynolds, who's mouthing it. It was touched inside the 10-metre line.
4: Josiah touched it, mate. Got a penalty. What? Josiah touched it before 10.
1: What was he trying to...
3: Who, Josiah?
1: No.
3: Reynolds.
1: Reynolds.
3: Hey, I don't know.
0: It should be a penalty every day of the week, even if, anyway, for another time.
3: Probably one of the worst decisions he's made over the last couple of weeks, boys.
0: Lou Carapani.
3: Yeah.
0: It'd be in the top two. Well, here's a nomination for the toughest player of the day for Skyfleet Hino
3: this
0: Trucks.
3: Is not, who bumped out?
0: Gemma Shibasaki.
3: The ambulance that day?
1: That was Fonda Matassa.
3: This is Fonda Matassa like this. He's got the magic strap on. This can't be right. This can't be true.
0: They almost bought Jonathan Thurston's wheelchair out for him to bring him off the field, and now he's about to come on.
3: He's seriously not going to come back on.
0: Now from in front, Scott Drinkwater. That is 3 penalty goals they've kicked the North Queensland Cowboys. They lead 18 points to 10 but for Carina Leagues Club. Make your day, Carina Leagues Club.
3: He's back on, Potsy. That's a Fonda Award of the greatest. He's not coming back on.
0: Also waste an interchange for him.
3: Sit
0: is
3: down.
0: He coming back on? No, I think the coach has most probably said we're not wasting an interchange.
1: With 12 and a half minutes to go. Brisbane going to have to really throw some caution to the wind here. Season on the line.
0: A high, shallow restart from Brisbane taken by Clifford, who gives

0: what we've seen, it's very capable, but
1: absolutely
0: there's a fair bit happening.
2: Oh, was that a high tackle? It was from Ben Tolte.
0: He does that every week. Every week he gives one away. Honestly, feed him.
2: 12 out from full time, 18-10, the Cowboys over Brisbane, and it's an easy out from their own end here for that tackle on Jeremiah Nene.
0: Every week.
2: Fine touch, 10 shy of halfway. 25,461 the crowd. The Cowboys lead 18-10, 11 and a half to go for Karina Lee's club. Six of those 18 points have come from penalty goals for North Queensland, as now Griffin Neame takes it up to the 40-metre line. Brisbane's
1: end
2: is back.
1: He's back out there, Andrew.
0: Oh, my
2: Gamut
0: gosh.
2: Shibasaki.
0: You want me to walk out?
2: Showing Bears courage as Taumalolo.
0: Mate, that is ridiculous. Costing your team at the interchange there where you've limped off.
2: In fairness, he didn't limp off because he couldn't put any weight on his leg. He was carried off.
0: He was carried off. Now we've put some tape on it. We're right to go.
1: That's error.
2: Oh, he's lost the ball.
0: I needed that.
2: Was that a push there from Jordan Ricketts? They're claiming.
3: You want a challenge?
1: They won't win this.
2: There was a push from Jordan Ricketts.
1: He's still got an onus to get up with the ball.
2: Absolutely.
1: Yeah.
2: It's one of those ones that wouldn't surprise me.
1: Yeah, that is true, Potsy.
0: If successful, are they taking the two?
1: Yes.
4: Hit him, Lukey. He just loses.
0: Yeah, he's lost that.
2: Well, they didn't show. They didn't go back to the push.
1: Well, it was not in the play the ball. That's, I guess, why. But
2: that'll be a
1: throw at the stumps.
2: There's no doubt he lost it.
1: Yeah, correct. 11 minutes to go in this game. Brisbane still with one challenge up their sleeve.

0: 3 metres out from his own line. Zach Laybutt involved. A little bit of feeling in the tackle from both players, as there always is with Stags. Now Ezra Mam gives it there to Shibasaki.
1: Yeah.
0: So who... He winced as he took the tackle. So who went off? Bentolti, I would imagine. As now it's Carapani with a hit up. He's tackled by Helam Lukey. About 15 shy of halfway. Ben Hunt first receiver. Now to Reynolds. Oh, the pass could have been intercepted, but it went through the hands of Staggs, who was tackled without the football.
1: Well, that's lucky. That's play three. It was Tao Lungi come up and made contact with Staggs. Play three. It was a... Well, the pass didn't go to where it wanted. It hit the ground for Brisbane. They get a full set of six. Kick now. That'll be a tap on the 40-metre mark.
0: If he was paying attention, he might have been able to intercept that, Tao Lungi.
1: Righto, halfway for Brisbane, full set.
0: 10 minutes to go. They trail by eight. Reynolds drifts across field, gives it to Rhys Walsh. Now it comes to Willison, and Willison takes it about 8 metres into the Cowboys' territory, 18 in from the Western touchline. Plays the ball back to Billy Walters, who gives it to Hunt. Dummies inside to Haas. Well, flat ball at best on the outside to Carrigan, who's tackled, and he'll play the ball back to Walters. They come back this Western side to Rhys Walsh, inside to Payne Haas. Good tackle on the inside from Jeremiah Nane.
1: Well, he's in trouble here, Haas.
0: He plays the ball back. He gets up slowly. Now Rhys Walsh with a kick on tackle three. It's going to go over the dead ball line. And for the third time tonight, Corey Parker has left the building.
2: Well, that is a brain explosion from Rhys Walsh. It was play three. The people outside him didn't know a thing about it. And the kick was too long. Andrew.
3: Oh, without
0: speech. Are you speechless?
3: Yes. Oh, yeah, look, I'm out in a little bit of pressure. 9 minutes to go. Jeez, he'd like
1: to had a full set of six on play three.
3: He's kicked it dead.
0: Broncos radio for Suncorp Insurance. Suncorp resilience never rests. 8.5 to go. Cowboys 18, Brisbane 10. And that's for Carina Leagues Club. As they're tackled, the Cowboys through Tao Lungi. 31 out from his own line. Griffin Neem up towards the 40. I mean, it still would be a miracle if they were to win this game and make the top eight, but you'd like to see a little bit more from Brisbane. The urgency with eight to go, knowing that this really is the end of the road. As they play the ball back, the Cowboys, 40 out, dummy left, comes right as Luke, gives the pass there to Lukey, and he's taken to ground by Shibasaki. 8 metres in from the Western touchline, 30 out from their own line, the Cowboys. Last out from the Broncos line, last tackle. Drinkwater's going to run it, gives it there to Clifford, who loses it, bounces into the hands of Jordan Rickey. Knock on both ways. So it comes back for the Broncos to have possession. 20 out from their own line. Running it on the last, leading by 8, 7.5 to go. The Cowboys, and turning it over to Brisbane. They've got 80 metres to go. Who's got the energy? It's Carapani will play it. 30 out from their own line. Now here comes Willison on the back of a good scoot from Billy Walters. Plays it. Walters scoops it up one hand, gives it there to Mam.
1: Need to drop under there. Shibasaki, there was space on the inside.
0: Mam's tackle, 10 metres into Cowboys territory, 10 in from the Western touchline. Hunt across field, flat ball to Carrigan. Carrigan's met by Taumalolo on the 40-metre line. Cowboys into the field. Now they come back to this Western side. Ezra Mam, flat ball straight into the hands of the Cowboys.
1: Did he not drop that?
0: I thought he dropped it.
1: Tom Chester?
3: Which was worse.
0: They don't deserve to get the ball back, Brisbane.
1: Well, no,
0: I think he did drop it.
1: Yeah.
0: I think he did drop it.
1: That was an awful pass from Ezra Mam. Here we have a look at that.
3: Well, he just hit his leg or what?
0: Maybe he didn't.
3: Just hit his leg, maybe.
1: Yeah. 6.5 to go now for the Brisbane Broncos to keep their season alive.
0: And the Cowboys are in possession. It is two tries apiece. Goal kicking the difference tonight. 5 from 5 for Scotty Drinkwater. 1 from 2 for Adam Reynolds. And they've lost the ball. It's going to come back as the referee blows the whistle to say come back and play it. Last tackle coming up here for the Cowboys. Drinkwater is going to put it high in the air to the wing of Mariner. 10 out from his own line. Leaps and taken in the air, surely. Picked up, 6 to go, says the referee. And why would Laybutt kick it out?
1: It's a knock on anyway.
0: Challenges.
2: They need to challenge.

0: To challenge Spear?
1: Yeah, they do. Yeah. Has to challenge.
2: Ooh, well, he's saying how long he was playing at the football.
3: We're coming back to zero. Captain's challenge.
1: Yeah, have to be a challenge.
3: Yep. We're challenging for tackle in the air.
2: Yep. Well, that's the same as Katani Staggs.
1: Well, Katani Staggs didn't even leave. He didn't even leave the ground.
2: Someone was placed on report then too.
1: See how long he goes up, but he's nowhere near the ball. He goes past the ball.
4: For the ball by both players.
1: Really?
4: The ball is then knocked on by Brisbane.
1: The old disruptor.
0: Is that worse than the
1: old disruptor's no go anymore? Is that worse than what we saw with Katoni Stage? Yeah. 100%.
0: Yeah.
2: Well, more dangerous.
0: Yeah. Oh. Ruben. Doesn't make sense.
1: Todd Payton looking on over his brow.
0: Goatee inning, just stroking the goatee.
2: Six to go. 18-10. Cowboys over Brisbane for Carina Leagues Club. Broncos Radio for Suncorp Insurance. Suncorp Resilience never rests. Taking forever to pack this scrum. Mad Cow will be closed by the time the game finishes.
1: Now D Mariner's got the HIA. So

0: My goodness.
1: So who are they going to bring on for him?
0: My goodness. Yep.
2: Well, you've got Green Anderson on the bench.
1: Can you bring it
2: for HIA? Only,
1: but no, isn't that if it's on report?
0: You can't.
2: It's an interesting one. I mean, we saw Katoni Staggs get penalised in the first half, which barely brushed him.
1: Va'a Semu for...
0: And Brisbane are disadvantaged without a play on him.
2: So that'll be it. He won't return, Mariner. So Va'a Semu will not go to the wing. Well, you'd see probably...
1: Ben Hunt's defending there at the moment.
0: Xavier Wilson to the centres?
2: Well, I think Staggs will push out to the wing. Everyone will just push out.
1: Ben Hunt's defending on that right wing here for Brisbane.
2: Yeah, they're in trouble.
1: No, Staggs has pushed out and Hunt's gone one in. Billy Walters makes the tackle on Drinkwater. Season on the line set here for the Brisbane Broncos. As now it comes to Nane. And he's tackled 11 metres out. Jordan Rickey and Pat Carrigan, the defenders. 20 in from the far touchline. Clifford turns Taumalolo under. Runs there at Billy Walters. He makes the tackle around the legs. Carrigan's over the top with Semu. Plays it 10 out. Centre field. They go to the right. The western side. Ball turned back on the inside to Lukey by Clifford. He's met there by Payne Haas. 5 metres out from the line. Dummy from Luke out of acting half. Comes back to this western side. Pushing away from 1-2 was Purdue, but can't get away from Shibasaki, who makes the tackle on the last. 8 metres out from the line. They go to short side. Chester is going to be forced. Touch in goal. That's a 7-tackle set. He was hoping for a turnover, maybe a changeover, a metre out from the line or even going to touch. But going touch in goal gives them 20 metres and a 7-tackle set.
3: Griffin, wait. Let's go.
0: So well, this is a game right now, this set right here for the Brisbane Broncos is Katoni Staggs.
2: Let's play one. They're up over the 30, 35 out now. Play one.
1: Could be a massive moment there as they play it through Carapani. Off the line, Taumalolo. Was it a shoulder charge or not?
2: They need a little bit more push. Brisbane need to have something. They need to have something ready to go. Multiple shots in this set.
1: A set restart as well. So we're still on zero and they're 40 metres out from the Cowboys line. We may be set for a grandstand finish as Reynolds plays at 35 metres out. Now to Carrigan. Oh, the ball's just been thrown, knocked on by Clifford though.
2: It
1: was a knock-on by the Cowboys.
0: Hey, pack it.
3: It's a knock-on, Jason. It's going to be a scrum, Broncos.
2: Clock pack the scrum.
3: Sonny.
2: Pat Carrigan just playing out the back.
3: Hey,
2: put one.
3: We've got a scrum,
2: mate. Maybe 1 metre too deep into the line.
1: Did it slip out of his hands into the Cowboys' play?
2: Not sure.
0: Left hand touch to Jason there.
2: He claimed that Jason touched the ball.
0: Scrumming
2: anyway, 3.5 minutes to go. Brisbane 18-10. Season on the line. Have to score this set.
1: Time back on, and Reece Walsh has the ball in his hand, but Shibasaki was that far away from him. He dummied, and then just floated the ball to him, and Shibasaki's tackled about 25 metres out from the line. Now Willison with the hit-up. Got through Taumalolo's tackle, but couldn't get away from Connor. He brings it to ground with Lukey. Plays it back to Walters. Walters now to Reynolds. Reynolds across field, throws the dummy, and is monstered there by Neem and Luke. And it'll be tackled 10 metres out right in centre field. Plays the ball back to Walters. Walters to Carrigan. Carrigan out of Payne Haas. Payne Haas threw the tackle there of Purdue, but couldn't get away from Chester. Plays it back to Walters. Knocked down here by the Cowboys. Dived upon by Shibasaki, but he's lost it. There'll be a knock on both ways.
0: Pack it. You're going to go quickie.
2: I think the referee.

0: packet. So 244.
1: They need to have a set play here, Brisbane. They need to have something up their sleeve where they can pull the trigger.
0: Well, they're all to the right. Ben Hunt's playing on the right wing. Not sure that ball will get to him as Reynolds at first receiver. There it is. He throws the dummy and takes the tackle. He's 9 metres out, right in centre field. Plays the ball back to Walters. A long ball to Reece Walsh, who slips, almost loses it. Gives it inside to Willison. And Willison is only a couple of metres away where he's held by Griffin Neame. Plays the ball back to Walters. Walters then gives it to Reynolds. Reynolds dummies inside and has taken the tackle again, 9 metres out from the line. The tackle made there by Helan Lukey. This is up there with the worst set of the year for Brisbane. A set restart for being inside the 10. Now Ezra Mamm into space. Jordan Ricky, great tackle. Clifford, try saver. And Ricky will play it 5 metres out from the line. Walters at acting half. Gives it to Semu, who's chopped in half by Griffin Neame. And he's tackled 3 metres out. Clifford was in there as well. Plays it back to Walters. Walters then to Mamm. No, it doesn't go to him. Bounces once before Staggs picks it up. Pushes away from Tao Lungi. Still going to Tony Staggs. Still going. He's 2 metres out from the line before he's taken to ground by Luke and also Cotter. He'll play the ball back adjacent to the right hand upright at the northern end. Billy Walters then gives it to Reece Walsh. Out the back it comes to Reynolds. Floating ball over the top to Carapani, but he had to wait for it. Great slide cover defence from the Cowboys. And Braden Burns makes the tackle. 5 out, last tackle in the corner. Long ball back to Reynolds. Longer ball to Carrigan. Carrigan then gives it to Walsh. Walsh then fires it to Staggs. Staggs has got men on his outside. Oh, the pass to Ricky, and he's knocked the ball. He had an unmarked right winger in Ben Hunt. He couldn't get it to him. And there's the season down the toilet for the Brisbane Broncos. Officially.
1: Once again. A missed opportunity down that right-hand side. The halfback for Brisbane in that set, you called it, Potsy. He got caught for the ball twice. What's Jordan Ricking doing there?
2: Benny Hunt out in the wing there. I don't know if he gets there, but he's more of an opportunity than Potsy.
1: Well, he scores. He's untouched. He scores, Ben Hunt, on the wing. Jordan Ricky sticking the arm out there. Brisbane season, you called it, Potsy. It's officially over. There's a long way to go before the finish line as well.
0: 30 seconds remaining in this one. The Cowboys lead 18-10 for Carina Leagues Club. Broncos radio for Suncorp Insurance. Suncorp resilience never rests. And the Cowboys are going to win the Queensland Derby. It's a bit of a rarity for them up in Townsville. They've lost 22 of the 34 games in Townsville.
1: Now there's a HIA.
0: Who for? Sonny Luke said they've lost both their hookers to HIA, this time with 20 seconds to go, so they'll cope. We must remember that he did go off after 10 minutes, Reed Marnie, so they've managed pretty well, the Cowboys, in that respect.
2: Nonetheless, so, the opportunity to go back to the Ezra Mamm one with a kick across field.
0: Plenty of moments in the season. Not just tonight.
2: Yeah, the difference, really, penalty conversions is the difference in the amount of opportunities they had. So
0: they count the clock down. This is the last tackle as McCarley takes it forward. And the siren's going to sound. They won't get the chance for the change over the Broncos. And the North Queensland Cowboys, in a gritty performance, have defeated the Brisbane Broncos 18 points to 10 after they led 14 points to 4 at half time. And the realization has sunk in for the Broncos that their premiership defense is over.
1: Hey, wonderful display, wasn't it, from the Cowboys right from the very start? To be fair, they were very aggressive with their defensive line coming off at nice speed, the physicality from their middle forwards. I thought Jason Taumalolo was instrumental in that middle part. Their bench did a great job, and just some missed opportunities, some poor execution from Brisbane. Now, you mentioned about, I mean, Brisbane crossed in the opening couple of minutes to Jordan Ricky. The try was taking off him. Mamm missed opportunity from a Mariner kickback on the inside.
0: An opportunity in the last minute. Anyway, full time, 18 points to 10, the Cowboys over the Brisbane Broncos. We better take a break because we've got time running out. This game's nearly gone 2 hours in Townsville.

0: Full?
1: Yes, he's a long one.
0: We'll take a break. Other side of the break, we'll come back and chat a little bit more about the Cowboys' 8-point win.
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0: Yeah, welcome back to Broncos Radio. All thanks to Suncorp Insurance, supporting Queensland for over 100 years. The Cowboys have won 18 points to 10 over Brisbane, 25,461. The season officially over for the Brisbane Broncos now. And some use it. The Titans, if they win tomorrow, they jump ahead of the Broncos on for and against. The same number of points up to 13th, and the Broncos will drop back to 14th. But what was the play of the day for Toowoomba City Golf Club, a century in the making?
1: Yeah, just before halftime, that Clifford try, they really set the part. I think going into halftime, took all the way the momentum any Broncos had at any stage, and I think there was a kick across field. I think Burns did tremendously well there, and Clifford sealed it for him, and a little bit of a gap there. The rest of it was really going up in conversion, so that was probably the main moment for me, Potsy.
0: Toowoomba City Golf Club, a proud century of progress. The I'm loving it moment for Maccas. Never miss a moment of footy with Mac Delivery.
19: Oh, I was loving the way Brisbane were trying to fight to get themselves back in, but there was an opportunity there missed for Brisbane. But look, pay the credit where it's due. I mean, for the Cowboys, I love the physicality. I really did. I love their
0: right from the start.
19: Right from the start, their ability to go after Brisbane. Cotter, Griffin Neame, and also Tal Malolo starting for their teams were brutal and really sort of went after Brisbane. I thought it really set the tone and got the job done for them.
0: It does consolidate their spot in the top eight. They moved to 26. Their for and against is not good. They're the only team in the top eight with a negative for and against.
19: They've still got a buy up their sleeve too, possibly.
0: Yeah, they do. I mentioned that too earlier. Because there's four
19: just
0: teams.
19: Refreshing
0: yeah,
19: in case people cool. just tuned in.
0: The Knights, Cowboys, Sea Eagles and Raiders in. Raiders all have buys up their sleeve, as do the Melbourne Storm.
19: Yes.
0: I know you love that. Final thoughts then on the matchups for Beefy's famous Aussie pies, award-winning quality.
1: Yeah, you got to give it to the old dog, Jace. 188 metres, 89 post-contact metres. Only had to make 14 tackles. Probably didn't go away going at him enough if they could. And Payne, 130, 68 post-contact metres and 30 tackles. So always solid, those guys, but Jace probably gets the W tonight.
19: Yeah, he certainly does. He just was, again, instrumental. You mentioned about his ability just to lead that football side over 300 games for his Cowboys. And, they got the job done. They needed to get up there and get a victory in front of their home fans. They take on the Roosters next week at home. So it's a big win for the Cows.
0: Beefy's famous Aussie pies, the toughest player then for Skyfleet Hino Trucks.
1: Xavier Willison, once again, 193 metres, 122 post-contact metres, 34 tackles and one try.
20: What about Chibisaki?
0: 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Do you have your 3, 2, 1? Oh, you do. I forgot to ask you about that earlier. But
1: ready to go.
0: Hang on, I need to get the sheet out. We need to take a break shortly.
19: Yeah, Parramatt said, he said, is this the most excruciating, frustrating game of the year? I think having me nostrils hairs wax would be more exciting. Matt, I think you're right.
0: Righto, round 21, the Cowboys, Macca, Broncos Radio Player of the Year points. 3 points?
1: Xavier Willison.
0: Okay.
1: Given again.
0: Yeah. Yep. You are desperate to get your photo taken with you, but anyway, yep.
1: He's 2 points. Around, right? Yeah, I'm going to go 2 points, Billy Walters.
0: Right.
1: Sorry. He's come back from a big journey. It's right. Been a lot of hurdles.
19: He's taking the piss there.
0: We're trying to make this a serious
19: you've
0: award.
19: Taken the piss.
0: Serious you're trying to make it a serious award. You did. I asked you before we started whether you wanted to do it, and you said, yeah, can the prize
1: just
0: be
1: just to keep you happy, because I know you're a little bit cranky. A little bit cranky.
0: Okay.
1: And 1-2 Payne Haas.
0: Payne Haas. Billy Walters. He was on for 25 minutes.
1: He did well. He's come back from a big injury, so I really like that.
0: Does every child win a prize for you throughout the year? Is that how it works?
1: No, there's an end result. There's an end winner and an end loser. Has anyone not got any points?
0: I'm the only one that can tell you that. So, wow. So 2 points to Payne Haas. So this is where we stand. Xavier Willison, 21 points. Payne Haas, 14 points. Then we go down to 7 for Jordan Rickey, 6 for Reece Walsh, Adam Reynolds, 5 for Corey Pakes, 4 for Tom Duffy, Pat Carrigan, Katoni Staggs, 3 for Brendan Piakura, 2 for Corey Jensen, Ben Tolte, Jesse Arthurs, Josiah Carapani, and 1 for Phil Coates and Billy Walters.
1: There we go. So you didn't answer my question. Who hasn't got any?
19: The strapper and the physio.
0: Well, it's talking about blokes that have played on a regular basis, yeah. Or blokes that might have just appeared out of nowhere, Luke Gale or Joshua Corrick.
1: Yeah, then we'll get a
0: Hayes Perham hasn't got any points.
1: Yeah.
0: All right, so far this year. Gemet Shibasaki hasn't got any points. He could have picked up one tonight.
19: He could have gave Gem. He'd come back on.
0: Ezra Mam hasn't got any points this year.
19: It was good tonight.
1: Yeah, he was actually.
0: Preston Rickey. Has he got any points? No.
20: He's not getting one.
0: And there you go. I think they're the only ones. If you throw them.
20: Honey got what?
0: Vaasemu. No, Ben Hunt hasn't got a point. Ben Hunt, your best mate, hasn't got a point.
20: Well, which game are you going to give him one to?
0: Well, I'm not here next week for the Newcastle game.
20: Well, you haven't had off. You haven't
0: I'm
20: off,
0: going to watch Spurs and Chelsea and City next Saturday night.
20: What have we got? Who's calling?
0: I have no idea.
21: Jacko
20: the great man, and then gets Newcastle Knights, is it?
0: Yeah.
20: They should get that one done.
21: It doesn't matter. Their season's cooked. The challenge now for Brisbane will be the courage that they've got.
0: See how they turn up.
21: Absolutely.
20: Character. Going to training during the week when you're busted. And,
21: the character they've got.
0: We better take a break. Cowboys win by 8.
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8: Yeah, welcome back to Broncos Radio, the post-game show. All thanks to Suncorp Insurance, supporting Queensland for over 100 years. 18 points to 10, the Cowboys have beaten the Brisbane Broncos after they led 14 points to 4 at halftime. 25,461, the crowd in Townsville. It was two tries apiece, goal kicking the difference, three penalty goals to the North Queensland Cowboys, which is a rarity in the modern game for teams to take penalty goals. But in the end, it just gave the Cowboys that buffer that meant the Broncos were pretty much chasing the game after Heelan Lukey scored in the 20th minute. Jake Clifford right on halftime. That was a big, big moment
9: to
8: score right on the break.
9: Yeah, when you leave yourself such a steep mountain to climb like Brisbane had, it was always going to be difficult. You needed everything to go your way, 50-50 calls, ref decisions, the whole box and dice. And tonight, it didn't. They tried hard at different periods, but some of their execution tonight, I thought, was again way off where it needs to be. There were some opportunities, two tries. Jordan Ricky crossed in the opening few minutes. That try was disallowed. But it was the Ezra Mam no try where he was just a bit overzealous of trying to get the ball, Andrew.
10: He was, mate. With plenty of opportunities. Even the one down there, the short side, where Jordan Ricky put his hand out. Benny Hunt on the wing of all positions. Forever, all money goes over as well. So there was multiple chances, and that pretty much sums up, to be fair. And the real tricky thing is going to be how they perform over the next few weeks.
9: Well, the character of the team will be tested. There's no two ways about it, because there's a lot of moving parts. Shibasaki's out of the place. Adam Reynolds is retiring. Payne Haas is leaving. So,
8: which was going to lead to my next question. We've only got a minute, though, maybe for another time. What does he do? I'm not suggesting that Payne Haas is going to be sitting out, but what does Michael Maguire do? Does he worry about finishing as high as he can this year, or give players opportunities?
10: Yes. I reckon he'll come back, and then obviously that's... Talk about coaches is extending. If it goes worse, then it's not going to look good come into the year, or they somehow grab a few wins and end up maybe 11th. I don't know. That probably comes into it.
8: And it's not like there's, you know, if you're talking about Shibasaki, there's players falling off the tree trying to force their way into the side. Antonio Verhoeven they've used, and Jesse Arthurs, etc. So, yeah, it's going to be a tough, 7 weeks remaining for the season? And there's some
10: that's
8: big games.
10: Stint.
8: Yeah, it is, particularly as Premier.
10: Yeah.
8: To know that this time last year we were on a roll and we're playing football that turns into making us premiers this year, nothing. Gentlemen, thank you for that. Enjoy the game next week in Newcastle. I'll give you some texts from the Spurs, my Tottenham Hotspur taking on Chelsea. See you in a couple of weeks' time. But the Cowboys, 18 points to 10 in front of 25,461, have eventually ended the Broncos season. Ball back to Haas. Haas across field. Flick out the back to Reynolds. Into open space. He drifts across field. Grubber kicks for Jordan Ricky, who gets a dream bounce and scores the first try. They had numbers. He couldn't get the ball on his outside. A couple of the Cowboys players complaining. The referee says it's going to be checked, but he awards the try. Jordan Ricky scores.
11: Ricky, he's now ahead of the ball and runs directly at Jeremiah Denae.
5: It's no try. There would be a penalty going the way of the Cowboys. The Broncos looking to strike first in this evening's match. And Preston Rickey just getting it all wrong. 30 metres out from his own line. Dummy thrown. Here they go through Purdue. Over the halfway line. Payne Haas chasing. And from behind, Ezra Mann steals it. He's offside, Preston Rickey.
10: Oh, wow.
5: Oh, the referee says play on.
10: He's called that a drop. That's a deliberate knock on the ball. And Preston Rickey has picked it up.

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1: The pass is even longer now to Clifford with a little grubber kick. Here they come through Labor. Yeah. Doesn't get the bounce, and Mariners back there to tidy up and gets back into the field to play.
2: Yeah, wonderful work, wasn't it, from Dean Merritt?
3: We've got 2 minutes to the drinks break, too. Clean that, Mark.
4: No, mate, there's no
5: the hydration break.
4: The World Cup here.
5: So now, did you honestly think I'd fall? Did you in your head on the way through, in through the door or something?
4: He just threw it. It's Saturday night.
5: 31 metres out. Late. Mentioned the mad cow before. It's really stirred him up. About 12 metres out. Luke throws the dummy left, goes right. Little grubber kick. Held back, but still scores as Heelan Lukey. The little grubber kick coming from Jackson Purdue after Sonny Luke dummy left, went right, and the Cowboys are on the board. And now Reynolds will play it 10 metres out. Right in centre field. Tackle number 4. Pace goes to the left to Mann. Kicks early. Willison with a dream bounce try. The Broncos hit back. The early kick from Ezra Mann. And the perfect bounce for Xavier Willison. This one, last tackle. They go to the left. Ben Hunt, an awful pass. It's intercepted by Braden Burns. And crosses left. That wasn't a great pass from Ben Hunt. And Ruben Cotter has split above the right eye.
2: That's as bad as you'll see.
5: That is as bad as you will see from Ben Hunt. Seriously.
3: I was gone, Snake. I've never seen a pass like that.
2: There was three.
5: It was a whirly bird Broncos.
3: Mate, it was a... Well, I don't know. Flipper.
5: It was like one of those drones that doesn't know where it's going.
6: Take the tap or, you know... Yeah, some sort of build a little bit more pressure. Still plenty of time left in
2: there. Oh, absolutely. You're not going to win the game 8-4.
5: And now they're going to get out of their own end after if they kick the goal without making a mistake. So now, Drinkwater does add the extra 2 with that penalty goal. Lodge will play it now. 8 shy of halfway. McKaylee. Then to Purdue. Now Drinkwater cut out ball. Down the touchline goes Burns. Where's the defence? Support on the inside. He runs away. Straight over the top of Walsh. Links now to Clifford, who's going to score the try. Ooh, what a try from the North Queensland Cowboys. Jake Clifford, he's the one that gets the try. But what about the work on the inside? Braden Burns is straight over the top of Reece Walsh. Right on half-time line. Hunt goes into acting half. They come the left-hand side, the western side. Reynolds drifts across field, gives it to Reece Walsh. Out the back to Mann. Steps inside 2-3 and scores. There's the try for the Brisbane Broncos that they desperately needed. 16-8 with a kick to come. Ezra Mann scores the try. And the Broncos are back in it.
2: And surprise, surprise, who'd it come off? Reece Walsh, a beautiful pass to Ezra Mann, who's been running very strongly.
5: Field to Marino, who is not marked.
2: He's got wheels.
5: The chase is on. He's got to be the fullback. He kicks back in field. Walters. Billy Walters chases.
2: Ezra Mann.
5: It's all Broncos. And Mann's knocked it on.
3: Oh, no.
5: There was 4 of them there to collect it. Ezra Mann stuck the ball out and knocked it on.

0: absolutely filthy with himself, Ezra Man.
1: There was four there.
0: There was four Broncos, one Cowboy. It was a kickback on the inside. Dean Mariner, absolutely perfect. The bounce couldn't have been better. Just slow your run up a little bit.
1: Oh, he had it.
0: Three. It's going to go over the dead ball line. And for the third time tonight, Corey Parker has left the building. Well, that is a brain explosion from Reece Walsh. It was play three. The people outside him didn't know a thing about it. And the kick was too long. Andrew.
2: Are you speechless?
3: Yes. Todd Payton looking on.
0: Over his brow.
3: Just breaking the gate.
2: Six to go. 18-10. Cowboys over Brisbane. Thank you forever. Thank you, scrum. Mad Cow will be closed by the time the game finishes.
0: The forward. And the siren's going to sound. They won't get the chance for the change over the Broncos. And the North Queensland Cowboys, in a gritty performance, have defeated the Brisbane Broncos 18 points to 10 after they led 14 points to 4 at half time. And the realisation has sunk in for the Broncos.

0: It takes something special to go the distance, like All Blacks legend Sir Colin Meads. Pinetree was at the top of his game from 1957 to 1971, playing a then record of 55 tests, becoming New Zealand rugby's player of the century. 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

0: It's coming up 6:20 here on Sport Nation. Scotty and Sammy with you, Chemist Warehouse, keeping Kiwis healthy all year long. Maya is in the house running the show with the Alpha today. Adam Dewey, big headlines coming out of the NRL, and again, it's around the Tigers.
1: It's our fault.
0: Yes.
1: Wow.
0: I got a clip on my diabetes page, says Brian, that showed the sad passing of

0: Lance Thompson, former St. George and Sharks player, at the tender age of 40. Very sad. He knew he had some symptoms but didn't act on them. Guys, let's get sorted. That's good advice, Brian. Yeah, go and see your GP if you're not feeling great. You might have to have a sook alert every time someone spits the dummy. Cheers from the Ram. We might need a sook siren, to be perfectly honest.
1: Like just a little baby.
0: Falau Fakatava, here's an interesting point. Marshy in Hawke's Bay says, Falau Fakatava is our most experienced nine behind Roygaard and, in my opinion, should be going to SA as backup. That's from Marshy. It's going to be intriguing come Monday to see who they pick, if they're going to take another halfback, which I'm assuming they will. Dave Rennie has already made it clear that it's either going to be 6-4 forwards backs or 7-3. Hasn't

0: made that final decision. Well, they probably have by now, but really intriguing to see. I think that the three or four back reserves they take is intriguing to me, and who else they might want to slot in there at prop, lock, hooker. So we'll cover that, of course, on Sport Nation on Monday as well. Conspiracy theory time, says Roy. Dewey looking for an exit like Galvin, probably wants to go to the Bears. That's from Roy. The Bears have gone quiet, haven't they? It's all been about PNG, but how are the Bears going in terms of active recruitment?
1: They've just signed Shibasaki from the from the Bronx.
0: From the Bronx, yeah.
1: But the thing is, the one area where they've actually got some depth is the halves. It's like the one area where they can trundle out more than two players. Toby Sexton is lined up in the halves there, as well as Tyron Wishart from the Storm. And somebody else on their books as well who's first grade capable. That actually wouldn't be a particularly great option. And if Cam Munster signs up with the PNG team, then that road would be closed for him too. So the hilarity if he goes and plays lock at the Bears would be just it would be so funny.
0: Can you imagine that?
1: Maybe he'll wear six for the Dragons. They're buying everybody.
0: Gary says you don't put him back in, you send him on his way. That's Gary's made that very clear on text 8833. Morning guys, big game for the Wars this weekend. I see the Warriors have said they're not after Nathan Cleary, so who is it? Mitch, Luke, Marata, Roger, all going probably 3 million off the cap there. Lots of guys re-signed for only 1 year. Who are they after, Sammy? It's not okay. So Andrew Webster has said, and let's clear what he said. No representatives have contacted us. That's what Andrew Webster has said.
1: Yeah.
0: Okay. Now that's not a hard out no. That's where the situation is. A premature headline is what I'd say. But who are the Warriors going to go after, given the fact that they will have space in the cap? Have they got a big signing on the horizon here? Are they thinking, what happens after 27? Are they thinking what happens next year?
1: One thing I've been guilty in the past, that people don't take into account, that a lot of that money goes to upgrading contracts.
0: Yeah.
1: The player, Tennis Dallas Smith, will be getting it. They'll go, we need to lock this guy in. We need to throw a little bit of extra money his way so he feels happy here. So you don't have anyone wanting to do a Galvin or a Dewey, feeling comfortable, feeling supported, bringing through the next wave of players as well as they're coming into that 30-man squad. Mm. There's always a way to fill. But the Warriors love themselves a war chest. They love it. They go, right, cool, there's an opportunity here. James Fisher-Harris, let's grab him. Oh, what's that? Roger can come back. We'll take that now. It's like there'll be a player that comes up, hopefully not Adam Dewey, that is suddenly available and they go, oh, that's a nice player, I'll have that, and suddenly into the squad. They often keep a player free in their 30-man squad. They sometimes only keep it at 29, so if there's a gap –

0: There has been talk of Joey Manu. Now, that one makes me, like, I get giddy like a schoolboy with that one, honestly. Joey Manu coming back would give me a full-blown leaguegasm. I'll be stoked.
1: You'd have a leaguegasm, would you?
0: I frequently have a leaguegasm.
1: Well, you do. That's true.
0: Yeah.
1: I don't know if you can say that on radio.
0: I just did. And it's, but the thing, a leaguegasm is when it hits you to your core and you do, oh-ho! Get excited to a point you can't control yourself.

0: Harris, apparently.
1: How cool.
0: Maura de Villiers and David Leite, very popular man, David Leite, the weightlifter, Maura de Villiers, the judoka. They will be carrying the Pohapai Tane and the Pohapai Wahine into, or is that what they're called? Yes, Pohapai is the name of our flag bearers or baton bearers, and they were formally announced by Nigel Avery. So they are going to be carrying the Kiwi flag at the Commonwealth Games opening ceremony. I see the first editorial has come out saying, that's it, the Commonwealth Games are over before they began. Bless Winston Allworth of the Herald. He's gone after them. He said, nah, that's enough. We're out. We're gone. Which I was waiting for it because it does happen every time the Commonwealth Games comes around. Someone writes a column saying this is just Joe Average.
1: Well, I get it, right? I get it. I know it's lost its luster in the eyes of many. I can understand why people feel that way. Instead of 19 sports, there's 10 this time around. The athletes have been cut by almost 2,000. There'll be, you know, obviously far less medals given out, and I think all up 500,000 tickets sold, as opposed to the 1.5 million. of previous ones. So I get it. I get the numbers that say it's diminishing, but people forget where this stands in the landscape. It is not the Olympic Games. It's been an awful long time since anyone even put it in the same sentence, besides the fact that it happens every 4 years and involves a bunch of teams. Outside of that, this is just an opportunity like the Pan Pacs, like any of the...
0: Which are happening concurrently, which is a nightmare for swimming.
1: It's just an opportunity for people within our part of the world. I think the biggest problem is they need to get rid of the word Commonwealth. I think if they can rebrand this in some other way, it's the Commonwealth makes it feel old and stale. It's like, well, no one in these countries thinks of themselves in that way.
0: Do you want to go back to the British Empire Games? Should we bring that back?
1: Yeah, that'd be great. Why don't we just call them the King Charlies from here on in? You know,
0: like, the Chucks.
1: The
0: Chuck, I don't think
1: games.
0: He's going to be around in 4 years, to be perfectly honest. So
1: yeah, well, that's why we get in now. Yeah. Otherwise we've missed the metaphorical boat. In fact, my granddad was actually the groundsman at Eden Park for the 1950 Empire Games.
0: Was he?
1: Back,
0: did he do a good job? Any complaints about the quality of the pitch?
1: Well, knowing Jack, my granddad, if they complained, they would have only complained once.
0: Were they running a grass track in those days?
1: Yeah, I don't know. They must have been, but they certainly, that was like the first.

0: Games is the one time in my whole career I was a part of something bigger than just netball.
1: It's a case of marketing, isn't it? Look, we know where the Commonwealth Games are. We know that the Olympics is a behemoth, and everyone wants to battle now for eyeballs, and my event's the best, and this event's more important, and this is the one I want to win, and this is where I want to be. But, you know, you've still got athletes there who are renowned Olympic athletes who still want to compete for their country at an event like the Commonwealth Games. I bristle a touch at any claim of irrelevance. It's a major sporting event. There are a number of nations participating. You know, look, I've had the pleasure of interviewing Usain Bolt at a Commonwealth Games. I mean, we're not talking about a dirt tracker there.
2: No.
1: Talking about the fastest man who ever did live. You know, he pitched up to Hampden Park and ran 100 and 200 metres for Jamaica at the Commonwealth Games. I do think that I understand that everyone's allowed an opinion and entitled to have one, and that's fine. But I just think sometimes it's hugely disrespectful to the athletes, especially those who have gone and triumphed at the Commonwealth Games or have come away with a medal or a personal best or a season best or anything else. You know, they've earned the right to represent their country. And as it stands in this country, we still remain a part of the British Commonwealth.
2: It's a thing. But how cool, like, listening to the flag bearers being

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12: Commonwealth Games is officially underway, and two-time Commonwealth Games medalist Moss Burmester's on the line with us. Moss, a very good morning to you, mate.
13: Yeah, good morning, boys. How's it going?
12: Yeah, very well. Well, you've got some memories of Commonwealth Games, buddy, and we've got another edition underway, a slightly different look to the Commonwealth Games this year, but a strong swimming squad assembled by New Zealand. Are we looking at Erica and Lewis in particular and thinking gold all the way, or is it going to be a bit more challenging than that?
13: Yeah, I do have fond memories of it. Yep, and those two will absolutely be leading the charge. So they're well-established, well-known, and for good reasons, because they're obviously right up there. Lewis going and defending is 400 IM, so hopefully he can do that. He's probably got a bit more clear space to defend that than, say, Erica, because Erica will have some tough competition in there, but we'll soon see how things pan out. And again, both of them really, if they can just swim on or at their best times, you know, they're in the hunt for you know, well, in the main events, not just medals, but also taking it out.
14: Yeah, some very talented swimmers in there as well, like Hazel Auerhand and Eve Thomas. Those are at the stage of their career where games like this can really start to push them to that next level. They've tasted the Commonwealth Games in Birmingham before. Having one of these under your belts already when you return back to a Comm Games, how big a deal is that, Moss?
13: Yeah, it's always helpful. Like, if you look at sort of the stats of the repeat Olympic medalists, it's normally their second Olympics often that they win at. I think for countries like New Zealand, it really matters. Maybe you, especially in a sport like swimming, where you've got more depth of competition in, say, countries like America, and say maybe Europe, they get that depth of competition and ability to have to step up all the time. So, for countries like that, where they often will go in and win maybe medals the first time round, it's because they've got that depth of competition behind them. Whereas for Kiwis, I think, you know, it's often that second time round where they've tasted it, they know the experience, they know what's coming, they know the pressures, and so they've got that under their belt, and that is really important.
12: Moss, there's a few youngsters and a few first-timers there as well. What do you make of the depth and the strength of the squad? 13 swimmers assembled by Swimming New Zealand for this particular event. Do we have some outsiders that maybe

0: aren't on the radar of casual fans here?
1: Yeah, it's always hard to know. I mean, ultimately, at the end of the day, you know, a big competition like this where you've got to step up, this is a pressure situation, you know, and the reason it's a pressure situation because it's an important, you're trying to step up and perform at a moment in time, and that's where the true champions come out, and that's why at the end of the day, at this point in time, it's all about mindset, right? They've done all the hard work or not, but or if they're injured or not, you know, all those other things, I'm not just pushing those aside, but ultimately at the end of the day, when they stand up behind the block, especially in the sport like swimming, where it's a pretty simple sport, right? You're in a lane, you're going up and down, and you know your time's going to decide whether or not you have a good swim or not. But it is. It's all about mindset at this point, and can you handle the pressure, and can you swim at your best or better, and will that determine the result?
2: Speaking with Moss Burmester, and Moss, having 13 swimmers there as a collective team at an international meet, that doesn't happen that often for New Zealand. So a great opportunity to get them collectively together and be able to have that community, but also being part of the wider team, rubbing shoulders with the Tom Walshes of this world and Eliza McCartneys. These are moments that can really have lasting impacts for an athlete.
1: Yeah, it is. It's a huge moment. Like, I just remember in the village and how important that was. And, you know, you go into the food hall and you go to sit down and, you know, you guys have been covering netball quite a lot this morning. You know, I was in the team with Irene, which was awesome. And she was a superstar, you know, and you're going, wow, this is awesome. And you get to bump into these other athletes and you appreciate it. And you learn from them and you get inspiration and, you know, you can chat with them and that's massive, you know. And yeah, the swim team, the number's 13. It is a big team. The sport of swimming, you know, it's pretty straightforward. There's a bunch of times that are set and you've got to meet those standards. So every single one of them that's there has earned their right to be there. You know, it's not like going, oh, you know, should we put, you know, them in or out and because we like them or not. You know, it's nothing like that. So they have all absolutely earned their spots to get there. And so it is a big team, but again, it shows that they've all met the standard and the qualification. And those standards and qualifications are revisited and they're tough. You know, they're not a shoo-in. And, you know, I missed out on a team, World Champs team by 0.1 of a second. So they do stick to it. And, so although it does seem like a big team, they are all there. And the main thing that we want from all of them, right, again, as I said, it's a pressure situation. And can they handle that? Can they step up and swim on their bests, you know, their PBs, or ideally would be to swim a personal best while they're there?
0: Moss, you're right. We have done a fair bit of netball chat today, just given where the sport is at. What about for swimming? You know, in terms of, you know, your involvement in the sport and obviously your enjoyment of it, do you think that Swimming New Zealand's in pretty good shape at the moment in terms of pathways and where kids want to come and how they want to develop?
1: I mean, I haven't been in the sport in depth. My life these days is work and family. And yes. So, but I, you know, there's a lot of challenge, I know, for sports out there. You guys are talking about the value of netball to the wider community other than just commercialization at the top level. I think swimming, luckily, is one of those sports too where if you can swim, it's actually a life skill. It can keep you alive. You know, it can save you. So I guess the sport of swimming is lucky that it's got that behind it, and that's why it's potentially always been one of those funded sports. But there is a lot of, you know, again, as everything gets commercialized and it's all about eyeballs and trying to attract people from everything from social media, which they're competing with these days, you know, through to you see big investment funds investing into these, you know, BlackRock and that buying sports teams or investing in that because they can see the future of, well, I believe they're looking at the future of going where is people's eyeballs going to be and how do we, you know, make money from that. And so it's a tough environment, right? And it is, everyone's competing for it. And it's those commercial models behind these sports, which you guys have been talking about, is important. And that includes the Commonwealth Games at the moment. You know, it's been stripped back to those sort of 10 core sports. And how do they, you know, what's the value of it? And what's, you know, and I look at the thing, absolutely, netball's got to stick around. It's massive for the community. And I kind of put the same question as you guys have been talking to the Comm Games. If you got rid of the Comm Games, or if you're saying it doesn't stack up commercially, let's get rid of it, what's going to replace it? Is it worth, are we going to miss it? Is the community going to miss it if Comm Games isn't there? And I think

0: that perspective, and I get, I'm biased, I get that. but I think it's absolutely really important, and especially for those events or sports, sorry, that don't have like a kind of a season, because yes, that's where commercialization is easy for the sports of, well, I say easy, but then we, let's look at netball, but it is difficult for those sports that crop up only every now and then, where they don't have the coverage through and following through a whole season, and it's harder to commercialize those opportunities when they're only in the public eye sort of one, two, maybe every second, 2 years, you know?
1: Yes. Yeah, no, you make a huge point about the Comm Games in general, Moss, and I agree with you. And it's a shop window for swimming, and it's a shop window for judo and many of the other sports that don't have a traditional season or broadcast schedule here in New Zealand. Moss Burmester, great to talk to you as always. How is life for you anyway? You're going along nicely?
0: Yeah, ups and downs. You know, life can be tough at times, and I was just bumped into a number of athletes at an event last night, actually, not trying to plug it or anything, but there was a whole lot of athletes that were gathered for an Ice House Venture Fund that they put together, and it was just nice to touch base again with a bunch of like-minded people, and one of the common themes, you know, that sort of come out of that is I when you did your sport, you were very focused. You knew what you were there to do. Your life was simple. You were just committed to it, and you were going for it, and then you kind of finish that and step back, and there's a whole lot, you know, other things going on. You almost feel like you're starting back at, you know, at point zero to work out what your life needs to look like. So you just, yes, you get on and do it, but it's, I feel quite privileged looking back that I had that, well, I took the opportunity to just throw myself wholeheartedly into chasing my dream. And nowadays it's just, yes, it's similar. You know, you're dealing with work and family and trying to work things out. And of course, there's a lot of highs and lows, and it's not nowhere near as simple. So

0: yeah, navigating my way through that.
1: I feel you, mate. Well, it's a pleasure talking to you as always, buddy. So hopefully your Friday goes well. Have a great weekend, and I'm sure we'll catch up again soon.
0: Yeah, cheers, guys. Great to talk again.
1: Good on you, Moss. Thanks so much. Moss Bemister there joining us on the show. It's 7:28. We need to take a wee break, and Maya's going to be standing by with our sports news headlines right after.
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0: 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Let's start with life in Dublin, mate.
1: Yeah, no, it's a great city. Very expensive, so I think it's about 30 to 40% more expensive than Auckland. And the weather's a bit grim, to be honest, but, I mean, you kind of get used to it, you know.
0: God, you're really selling it, eh? It's expensive and the weather sucks.
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3: And we're going to catch up right now with Timmy Parabailey, who joins us on the show. Bub, good morning.
4: Good morning. How are you?
3: We are good. Right, let's cut the bollocks, shall we? How are you feeling about another season of uncertainty?
4: Pretty deflated, to be fair. I think, yeah, it's pretty sad for the sport, really, and kind of where it's been, the history of it, and to where it is at the moment in our small country that punches above its weight in our sport. So it's, very disheartening.
3: Timmy Potter, what have the conversations been like for you, and who have you had conversations with regarding

0: of the teams.
1: Timmy Potter, would you expect that perhaps a solution could be found if more people were behind the closed door, actually having a reckon here?
0: Yeah, I don't know how it works in there. I think potentially, yeah, having the right people behind there, you know, in every part of the netball scene, and in terms of, you know, the potential players, representative from the coach's point of view, you know, someone that represents the franchise, you know, because I think the more you have, it's like a big tank, isn't it? And then you kind of come together to get a final decision of what's best for netball in the country, really, and especially for the grassroots coming through. I mean, this is the pathway to want to be where their dreams are, a silver fern. And you've got to go through this pathway to get there. And if it's not there, then what's happening to these millions of young girls who have dreams or aspirations to be a silver fern or to play in the ANZ level?
2: Mm. Yeah, to be part of it, there's only two options, right? It stays as it is, or it is either gone or put entirely back to amateur. Now, let's just say that it does go back to that amateur system. What happens to the sport? How do you retain the talent? How do you ensure that the Silver Ferns get players who are able to compete at the level that they need to against the professionals in England and Australia?
0: Yeah, and that's the biggest question. I don't know if that will work going back to that amateur state. I mean, there's opportunities elsewhere in the world now where players are allowed to go and still will be available for the Silver Ferns. So we're going to lose some really talented players. And then the next step down is we're not developing them. So these players that are there at the moment, or we've got fringe players, where do they go? How do they develop in terms of, you know, that dream to be a silver fern or represent their country and put New Zealand back on that map in that space? I'm not too sure. And it's not just the player pathway, it's coaching pathway, it's management pathway, umpires, all that kind of stuff as well. So there's the communities who are well behind the silver ferns, the ANZ champs. And, I mean, you look at all the numbers, they're kind of increasing in all areas of the game this year in the ANZ champs, so it's kind of left me mind boggled, really.
1: Yeah, we had the conversation this morning, Timmy Potter, about that. You've got increased viewership, you've got increased attendance, and still we have this state of flux. What's a best case scenario for you, Bub, when it all boils down, what would you like to see in the coming weeks and months around the ANZ Premiership?
0: Oh, it would be awesome if a broadcaster took on the ANZ champs. That'll solve kind of a lot of, you know, things that are happening in there. And I suppose it's down to that monetary, you know, it always comes back to that monetary side. It would be awesome to have a broadcaster just to take the heat off, and then, you know, maybe we can make something happen. And like I said, the numbers are all there. So why don't they? Yeah. Why don't they want to do it?
1: It's the cost involved in producing it. I think it's a major step, as New Zealand Netball's had to find out this year. Of course, they produced their own coverage, which was then shown on TVNZ. Tim, can I ask about players? What have your players talked to you about, and what have those conversations been like for you as a coach?
0: Yeah, it's been really hard. Like, you're a coach and you're there and you want to serve your athletes and help them. And, you know, you have conversations like, oh, I've just, you know, got a mortgage and, you know, I don't know what to do. I'm in limbo. I don't know what's going to happen. I'm going to have to find work. And if I do that and commit to that, then, and the competition goes ahead or something goes ahead, I may have to give away netball. So it's pretty disheartening in that respect as well. And that's, you know, players on that fringe to potentially be a silver fern in the next 1 or 2 years. And so that's been really saddening in terms of that. And what do you say? you know, be positive. You know, you don't know what to say, really.
2: Tim Parra, with that, because as well, there are players who have jobs and try to balance, but many, you know, are taking a pay cut to even play in the semi-professional stage. At some point, with, you know, the cost of living, everybody's aware of it. At some point, netball players will have to say, I love it, but I can't.
0: Exactly. And that's the sad thing. You know, we're going to lose, like, players and, like, netball, well, for me personally, netball's done so much for me. The history of it and, you know, representing your country, just

representing your community even, it starts right there. You know, it means so much, and it's done so much for me. And then you've got players, yeah, who are going to give the game away, who have, you know, untold talent there, but not only on the court, but off the court and within the community. We've seen it time and time again right throughout the country, how our players

0: it takes to be a part of that. So that's something we're potentially going to lose.
1: Getting everybody around the table is clearly proving difficult. What would you want netball administrators to hear from what the players, the coaches and the netball community is feeling right now? What would you want people inside Netball New Zealand to make sure they know?
0: Yeah, I suppose there's a country that loves the sport and we want to see the competition go ahead or a similar competition go ahead next year, and that, you know, reach out to some of the key people within the netball world, because there are some with some great ideas and potential contacts that they may have that can add, you know, like solve the problem that we're having.
2: Timmy Potter Bailey joining us on the show. Tim, thanks so much for being a part of it today. And we certainly hope that a resolution is found sooner rather than later so you can all get back to work.
0: Awesome. Thank you. Have a good weekend.
2: Cheers, mate. See you later. Timmy Potter Bailey there joining us, talking netball and another crisis that has enveloped the sport, this time around the future again of the ANZ Premiership.
1: Yeah, we've talked about what happened if they go back to amateur and how you build a New Zealand team. Well, I'll tell you what it would do is that it could definitely open the door for some of the Pacific Nation netball sides to pick up those amateur players. There'll be less of a commitment, less of a pathway system involved within New Zealand. And so those talented players could now more often make the choices to play for a Fiji, play for a Samoa. There's definitely scope that the talent will potentially still play but not be within New Zealand confines as well. So some might argue that's been great for international rugby league, but I'd argue that that wouldn't necessarily just be kind of thinning things through a little bit at the international netball level.
3: They currently do that already too, Sammy. So you have a lot of like the development girls in the National Netball League underneath the ANZ Premiership that are playing for the likes of Tonga. Tonga are at their, I want to say, their first Commonwealth Games ever in netball, and that's massive for them. They've also taken players that are a part of that Suncourt Super Netball or the feeder teams over in Australia. You do have the potential that if there is no New Zealand comp, could you get more high-profile names wanting to give back, like you're saying? So there could be potential for these Pacific nations, but at the end of the day, those Pacific nations feed off New Zealand. We need a elite domestic competition in a professional realm.
2: Watch the space. It is 8:12. We'll take a short break when we come back. Kurt Baker out of the Classics. He's going to chat to us from Gisborne, where they're set to take on Poverty Bay tomorrow, 2:30 p.m.
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0: 7:45 here on Sport Nation. Scotty and Sammy with you. Chemist Warehouse, keeping Kiwis healthy all year round. And time to talk a bit of Heartland Rugby, which also doubles as a Ranfurly Shield chat as well. Adam Fridge Williamson joins us on the line. Fridge, good morning.
1: How are we?
0: Mate, sharp as marbles, as always here on this show. How are you, more importantly?
1: Oh, pretty good, thank you. Pretty good. Excited.
0: Mate, why wouldn't you be? Have the Hammers brought a solid pack down the line with them to take the Shield today?
1: Yeah. Look, we're aiming for it, to be fair. All the boys are. We have a pretty solid lining up going against a fairly stacked Otago team today.
0: Yeah, I was just going through the team list for Otago.

0: Right, but I mean, a chance to for some of these guys to put their hands up to run out and see the log of wood sitting there. I mean, this is close to pinnacle stuff for so many people to be part of this fabled challenge system. What does it mean to the team? You guys discussed it?
1: Yeah, yes, we have. Look, it's a special moment. You know, 95% of Heartland players don't even get a shot to shot for the log of wood. So we are taking that as a special moment, but we're also taking it as our efforts from last year. We deserve to be here.
2: Yeah.
1: You know, we did all that hard work last year, managed to sneak away with Meads Cup, and then we've earned the in the shot to be here to play for the famous log of wood. So in that regards, we're going to have a red hot crack at it. We're not going to shy away or get too caught up in the moment. We believe we can have a red hot crack. We're going up against a quality Otago side, but they are humans. They bleed the same blood, so why not?
3: Absolutely, why not? Fridge, tell us about you know, what we can expect from the team today. Is it a similar style of play to what we saw from you last year in the Heartland?
1: Yes, similar and somewhat, but we're going to throw the ball around. We're going to put them under pressure where we can, and we're going to attack their ruck. We're going to try slow down the ball quite a bit because we know the Otago team will just want to run us off our feet. So, but then on the other hand, we want to try and run them off their feet when we got the ball as well. Keep it alive, keep playing it, just and be brave, keep throwing it around and keep trying different things.
3: Sounds beautiful. Josh from the West Coast, who listens to the show every morning with us, Fridge, he says, let Fridge know he'll be the only MC Hammers player I will not be booing when they come to John Sturgeon Park in a couple of months to play West Coast. So there you go.
0: Wow, you won over a West Coaster. Put that one on the mantelpiece.
3: Fridge, you've been doing this for a long time, buddy. I know how passionate you are about the Mighty Metamids and you know what you've achieved in your career as well. But look, you know, have you sort of visualised what you might feel like if you happen to have that log of wood in your hands at the end of this afternoon?
1: Look, Sumo, if I'm going to be honest with you, no, I haven't, because it's sort of playing the game before you've played it a wee bit. So just trying to live in the moment a wee bit, you know, taking each hour, each minute, each second as it comes. So preparation this morning, you know, just stay nice and relaxed. Probably be spending a fair bit of time on the physio table this morning, getting stretched out and rubbed up.
3: That's good. Yeah, are you blowing the team?
1: Take enough time up last night.
3: You're blowing the team budget on strapping tape, Fridgie.
1: Yeah, I'll definitely use probably half it on myself, to be fair.
0: I tell you what, though, look, you don't want to play the game before you do it. We get that. But I tell you what, we're daring to dream. We're daring to believe. And I tell you what, I've already started looking at what's the quickest way for me to get to the down to the Ashburton Showgrounds should this happen, because Ash Vegas will live up to that name and then some.
1: Oh, bloody hell, yeah. Get on that flight, get down here. we're going to be back in Ashburton probably just after lunch tomorrow with probably a few beers in hand, no matter what. But, today is special. The boys, I mean, I'm having to sit outside because roommate's still asleep in bed. But we're going to stay relaxed. We're going to have some fun this morning, take the tension off, and then get down to the grounds and come kick off. We'll be hissing. And no doubt get around the boys and have a few spicy lemonades afterwards.
3: Sounds perfect, Fridge. We wish you all the best, mate. Enjoy every second of it and enjoy the time out there. It's fantastic to see the Hammers get a challenge, and yeah, we know you will throw everything at it, buddy. So thanks so much for taking the time for us today as well, man.
1: Yeah, no, cheers, guys. Thanks for

0: having me on. I thoroughly enjoy it.
1: Good on you, Fridge. Take it easy. Adam Williamson there out of Mid-Canterbury, who take on Otago this afternoon. And, you know, Fridge is right. It's a heck of an Otago team they're rolling out, but the Ranfurly Shield does wonderful things.
2: I know we talked about it yesterday, but just imagine a season of the Shield in Heartland. I think it would be phenomenal. Obviously, you know, there'd be a lot of TV people going, didn't really plan to get a lot of cameras.
1: Who cares?
2: Absolutely. I'm not worried about them, but my point is it would be the code breaker that would be huge for the sport. It would be, we talk about why we love provincial rugby. Well, we being the rugby

0: kids and the sports nuffies, the rest of the country, the wider general sports fan would be opened up to that, and that would bring so much joy. I wonder if suddenly there'd be like a midweek game for, I don't know, Hawke's Bay or Manawatu to head down and have in the middle of the season suddenly.
1: You've had your 100 years, team. We're just going to keep it amongst ourselves for a while. I guarantee you, someone in the heartland, so with a fan or administrator or player, has already done the permutations, deciding on when they might get a challenge.
0: Oh. That's what we love the most about the Shield.
1: Yeah.
0: That's the thing I love the most, is that you don't just when the season comes out, you look at if you get a Shield challenge, and when the Shields change hands, the first thing you do is bust out. Again, look at this. Okay, so if they become Russell Crowe in A Beautiful Mind, just look at me and go, yes,
1: Russell,
0: I can see it.
1: Crowe.
0: I see it panning out.
1: The guy with paranoid schizophrenia. Don't become him.
0: Yeah. Well, just for the sake of mathematically where your game will be.
1: No, you don't have to go through the delusions.
0: It's just the seeing the numbers.
1: I get you. The numbers and the patterns.
0: Less of your life unravelling and more of
1: That's right. He did all right, though, didn't he? He won the Nobel Prize.
0: Goes all right.
1: Not Russell Crowe, John Nash, the mathematician he played. You were up close with the Ranfurly Shield just last week, Maya Wilson.
2: I was. And
1: it's a thing of beauty.
2: I felt quite privileged to be touching such an old piece of wood, a log of wood, as Fridge was talking about, wasn't he? Can I just side note, because it is the opening ceremony of the Commonwealth Games.
1: Yes.
2: And Team New Zealand have come across, I think we're up to Papua New Guinea right now.
1: Yeah.
2: But that takes me back to memories. That sort of stuff, I know it's just an opening ceremony, but it makes me so proud to be a Kiwi, like in those moments.
1: Oh, you love that, the sort of running out waving.
2: I never got to do it because netball goes across the whole span, so we never went to an opening or a closing ceremony.
1: Oh, boo.
2: But like, how cool that these athletes get to compete for our country on one of the biggest stages of the world. Like,
1: what's
2: amazing.
1: Well, the team that came out before New Zealand was Nauru, but they were using their traditional spelling and their country name. And I literally said, where is that? I had to look it up.
2: And even looking at, so you have a baton bearer, like each country has its own baton, which is designed by whatever it's specific about this country.
1: Mm.
2: And I just think people are getting to show their own designs and who they are and their cultures.
1: What do they do with the batons afterward?
2: No clue.
1: Mm. What did ours say?
2: It wasn't, I didn't get a good peek of it, but I think there are a lot of like Māori kōru patterns and those are the likes as Samoa comes across, big weightlifters.
1: Yeah, the Samoans look sharp. Look, some of the uniforms have been outstanding. Yeah, as far as opening ceremonies go, this has got to be right up there.
0: Keep in mind as well, people talk about that Commonwealth Games, Olympic Games thing. A country like Niue doesn't go to the Olympic Games. This is their Olympic Games. It's pretty cool.
1: Mm. Agreed. We're going to take a short break. After 8 o'clock, we'll continue the chat. Temepata Bailey's going to join us. So is Kurt Baker out of the Classics. Maya Helmwana out of the Warriors. Paul Mawadi with a TAB odds update. And your text, 8833, is how you get in touch. We'll see you after.

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9: Look, this is really special. We were going to talk rugby, but no, we're going to talk golf now because joining us now, this is quite unexpected and it's a big thrill for us. Ryan Fox is on the phone. Foxy, how are you, mate? What is the? This is just so good of you to join us. How are you feeling?
10: Oh, morning, boys. Yeah, I probably feel a little worse for wear, a little tired. Still not quite sure what happened 24 hours ago or so, but it's been a whirlwind 24 hours. I celebrated pretty well last night, and I've just got back home in Florida to see the family. So yeah, it's been pretty cool.
9: Well, that's wonderful that you're back with the family because, I mean, we were treated to those lovely sights of you on the phone, firstly, to your wife, your little girls, and then, of course, to your mum and dad back home. This is a very, very special time in your life.
10: Yeah, I mean, it's life-changing in a lot of ways. It's always been a dream to win a major. Whether I thought it was a possibility, I'm not 100% sure of that, but it happened, so I guess it was. It's crazy. I can't really, I don't know if I have words to quite describe everything. The doors it opens going forward, both, for me and my golf, but also, to be able to plan things with the family, to have some certainty for 5 years, on any tour I want to play on, basically, to be in the majors for 5 years, as I said, I don't really have words for it. It has been just an amazing 24 hours, and I still quite haven't processed what happened yesterday.

0: of a blistering third round. He played some incredible golf. Was it at some point during that round thought, you know, this is actually in reach, or at that point of the tournament, are you still just focusing on what comes next?
1: The third round was just, you know, I obviously wanted to shoot a low one. I'm not sure I thought I could get myself back in contention, but you could certainly

0: basically didn't miss a shot. Maybe a couple of drives on that back nine were a little bit wayward, but not certainly nothing to worry about. And you know, to all of a sudden, you know, have some open history there or some major championship history with a 62 was pretty cool. And then all of a sudden, I'm in the last group on Sunday with a chance to win a major. You know, that kind of changed the outlook completely. And yeah, it was a pretty nervy Saturday night. So I slept very well on Saturday, and you know, had a fair bit of time to kill on Sunday morning before getting to the golf course. But I remember talking to my caddy Dean sort of four or five holes in, and I said, I feel a lot better than I thought I would feel right now. You know, I think it goes through your head that all the bad stuff, it's pretty hard to get that out of your head, but actually in the moment it felt okay. And then down the stretch it honestly felt even better, to be honest.
1: Fox, we saw that release of emotion when the ball dropped, and then you almost seemed a little bit embarrassed, almost Kane Williamson-esque, with how you had celebrated and allowed that emotion to come out. And we saw, you know, you hugging Hillier, for example. You say the emotion hasn't set in yet. It's set in for a whole lot of New Zealanders. Like, I've had grown men messaging me saying they were crying watching you. Have you allowed yourself to have that moment to sit and reflect?
0: A little bit. I tried to have a little sleep on the plane from London to Miami, and
1: with a claret jug in your overhead, by the way.
0: Every time. Yeah, or two actually, because I've got the replica as well and the real one. So yeah, that's pretty cool. There was some special cargo there, but yeah, like every time I put my head down, it was just spinning. Like, you know, what has happened? What does this mean? And I actually don't have a clue what it means. For the most part, I get an idea of what's going to happen in a golf sense. You know, I'm going to, you know, I've got a schedule going forward. I'm going to be in marquee groups going forward. But in terms of, you know, all the other stuff that comes with it, I don't think I have any idea. And it's going to be a bit of a process trying to figure that out. And I think that my head was just spinning. I'm not one on the golf course really to show emotion. I could feel, you know, the crowd really get behind me those last few holes on Sunday, and I was trying to like block it out as much as possible, like almost not acknowledge people because it would become overwhelming. And then yeah, when that final putt went in, there was a massive roar, and I was wow, that's, you know, everything kind of came out. I haven't shed a tear over it, strangely. I've never felt that about golf tournaments. It's more elation rather than tears of joy. That's just how I've always felt when I've won a tournament. But yeah, it was it's still trying to process what has happened, and I don't think I'll be able to process it for a while, to be honest.
2: Ryan, we talked on the show yesterday about a couple of near misses that New Zealanders had had, and I can remember being the age way back to the day when Simon Owen was dueling with Jack Nicklaus and just came unstuck at the road hole at St Andrews, and I think something quite similar happened to Michael Campbell. The potential for that maybe at the 15th when you hit that bunker. We've had a text come in. The text machine, by the way, has just gone off since you've come on with us. People are so happy about this, but that shot in the bunker on the 15th, and I think in the end it turned out to be an excellent bogey, if you like. Was that the moment where you sort of thought, now I've got to handle this the right way, or it could get away?
0: I don't think that ever crossed my mind. It was more just, I had no choice. I mean, I actually felt like I had a really good shot. I think I was a yard away from being, you know, 20 feet from the hole or whatever it was. Like, it was just right of the flag. The green slopes that way, but obviously it hit that revetted face, and you know you're in trouble when it does that in Lynx golf. And I saw a couple of the on-course commentators walk up and have a real good look at it, and I knew 50 yards out from the ball that it was going to be no good. I got in there and I was like, I've got no choice. I've got to take my medicine. I've got to whack this out to 40 yards and try to get it up and down. I kind of knew over that pitch shot that, you know, that was almost my tournament right there. If I got that up and down, then I've still got a chance. If I didn't, it was going to become a pretty hard ask those last three holes. I obviously still would have had a chance to get in the playoff, but probably would have been in a worse state making double than making bogey. And I kind of walked off that hole with a bogey, almost felt like a birdie at that point. You know, I've I've stolen one back here, and I've still got a good chance. You know, I was

0: thinking 17 is the birdie hole coming in. I birdie that, I've got a chance to get in the playoff. And then instead I hit, you know, two great iron shots and hole a couple of putts on 16 and 18. And, you know, I kind of walk off that 18th green going, oh, you know, holy shit, I'm a major champion. What has just gone on here?
1: I mean, that 18th, that was just a masterclass. And then, of course, as you say, you walk off and here's that claret jug and it's got your name on it alongside names like Tiger Woods, Jack Nicklaus, Seve Ballesteros, you know, just some of the absolute legends of the game. I mean, is that the kind of, do you have to keep sort of pinching yourself that is actually now a thing, that your name's on the same ornament, that same trophy as all of the great players that have ever played the game?
0: Yeah, I mean, I still haven't actually looked at it up close and looked at all the names. Obviously, I know a fair bit about golf history and what winning the Open means and who's won it and everything like that. But yeah, to actually go and see it, I've certainly seen my name on it, on both of them, actually, the replica and the real one, which is pretty incredible. And to have a little piece of golfing history, you know, that you can't take away from me is pretty unbelievable, to be honest. Yeah, like I'm a little lost for words of that.
1: And, yeah.
0: That'll take a long time to process in my head, I think.
1: Well, one of the great names on it, of course, the first New Zealander to do it 63 years ago, Sir Bob Charles. And I don't think anyone was more proud of what you've done than him. He's been on the TV, on the radio, talking about it. And he bought out his replica claret jug. And he said, well, back in his day, he didn't like wine. And he didn't feel it was right to drink beer out of a claret jug. But he was hoping that you found a really nice drop of red wine, perhaps a claret to put in it. Is something like that happened? We've heard about stories about the Bledisloe Cup when your dad was playing. I mean,
0: yes, I can confirm there was some pretty nice red wine put in there. There probably was a couple of bottles of not so nice red wine put in there at some point in the night. But when it gets that late, it really doesn't matter. I got a really nice message from Sir Bob, which I probably found about 12 hours after he sent it, trying to go through all my messages. And to get a congratulatory message like that from him, you know, obviously he was an idol growing up, you know, knowing the history that he'd won the Open and stuff like that. So, you know, to emulate him is pretty damn cool. I'm going to go and find his name on the trophy now. When we finish up here, and yeah, I definitely filled it up with some red wine. I think I filled it up as soon as we got it up into the clubhouse. It had red wine in it. As soon as I'd done the official official part out on the green, we got up. We did a little bit of a presentation with the RNA, and as soon as I got up in the top of the clubhouse, which is where the players' lounge was this week, Dan Hillier had stayed, Minwoo Lee had stayed, Tom Dietrich had stayed. I had guys from New Zealand Golf there, guys from Australian Golf there. My cousin and his partner were there. All of my team were there as well. So it was cool to have them all up there. And then as soon as I get up there, there's a bottle of wine there. I had a glass ready, and I was like, well, can I tip the rest of the bottle and claret jug? And they're like, I don't see why not. But then I had to go take more photos in the clubhouse, and they tipped all the wine out, so I had to fill it up again later. But I can confirm there are some videos that should not see the light of day of various people drinking out of the claret jug last night. So it actually got to a point last night where I stopped drinking out of it. I kind of got to a point where I was like, I just can't drink anymore. My head's all over the place. Yeah. Like I'm bad enough as it is, and I'm like, this is not going to help me. And I said, everyone else just kind of kept going. I said, this is your guys. You guys can drink as much as you want out of this. I get this for the rest of the year, so this is your night to go hard on it. And a few people went very hard on it.
1: Yeah. Look, we can't let you go without talking about the people that have helped you along this journey. And obviously you've got your family, as I say, your wife and your lovely youngsters there. You've got a very special caddy, obviously Marcus, your coach, but your family, obviously very, very good sporting DNA, both sides of the family, and they have supported you through all of this. I mean, is there a sense that you're, in a way, you're winning it for them too?
0: Yeah, definitely. I mean, to carry on our family's legacy is, you know, even before this point was pretty cool to, you know, to have three generations rep-

0: represent New Zealand in three different sports. I'm not sure there'd be too many families that could say that in any country in the world. To do that's very cool. And, I think this is it's for them. It's, dad obviously helped. Mum was always there in the background, but dad was, front and centre. When I was playing amateur golf and early into my professional career, he was always there. He travelled what felt like almost full time with us while we were playing tournaments. He caddied for me a lot. He certainly helped out more than I could probably ever explain along the way. So, this is a big part of that's down to what he sacrificed, what he instilled in me coming up through the ranks, playing amateur and early stages professional golf. So yeah, it's I look forward to taking that claret jug home and filling it up with some red wine and drinking out of it with him. I was lucky enough to do it with the ABs at the Bledisloe Cup last year and got a little bit of a taste of what he did. So it's kind of nice to repay the favour in that regard and let him drink out of the jug.
1: I tell you what, it'd look pretty good on a shelf at the Northcote Tavern next time you're home. I mean, when I'm not, but seriously,
0: I need to go through some protocols of what I'm allowed to do with it. I kind of just got given the trophy in a box and said,
2: "Gave it to your mates and said, drink out of it."
0: Yeah, well, yeah, they had no problem with me drinking out of it, so I'm going to keep doing that.
1: Okay, look, when are you obviously you've got commitments this year, but when are you likely to be home? I know you love your fishing. You don't want to be too far away from that at any stage of your life, but what are the plans for the next few months?
0: I honestly haven't had a chance to even think about it yet. The whole goal was just to get home, see the family and enjoy this part of it. I'm definitely taking the next couple of weeks off. I've taken the pressure off trying to get in the playoffs and looking good to almost get through straight into the Tour Championships now. Probably need a couple of half decent weeks in Memphis and St. Louis, I think, is the second playoff event. So it's nice to be able to do that at the back end of the season and kind of be fresh going into the playoffs. So we've probably got a decision to make on what we're going to do over the next few weeks. I really want to bring the claret jug down to New Zealand and be able to show it off. And I've got a few mates who are itching to get their hands on it and drink some claret out of it as well. So I'm sure we'll get a chance to do that hopefully sometime soon.
1: Well, look, Ryan, this has just been so good of you to take the time to talk to us. You made us all, every one of us, all New Zealanders, so proud yesterday. This is a great moment, not just in our sporting history, but in our history. And the messages that we keep getting is that people just love the way you did it. You're humble, you're modest. You obviously always express your gratitude for the people that have helped you. You're our kind of sporting hero, Ryan Fox. And all I can say is congratulations and thanks so much for joining us on Sport Nation.
2: Thanks, mate.
0: Pleasure, guys. And I just want to say, the reception I've had from home, I've not even got through a tenth of the messages I've got so far. And I'll apologise in advance to anyone that sent me a message and I don't reply to. It's pretty hard to keep up with everything, but it's just been amazing at home. And yeah, thank you very much. And as I said, I look forward to coming back home and getting to show off that claret jug at some point.
1: Okay, well, you go and enjoy this time, this very special time with your family, Ryan Fox. Thank you so much.
0: Cheers, guys.
1: Okay. Well, what a fantastic surprise
2: that
1: was. What an absolute treat to be able to talk to Ryan Fox, because obviously his time has just been bewildering, an absolute whirlwind for the last, 24 to 36 hours.
2: He didn't sound too dusty. I thought he'd sound a lot worse for wear.
1: Oh, yeah. Especially, a night of celebrations and a plane flight across the Atlantic. We've had a heap of texts there. One of them, did Rory send a message? Well, I'll actually tell you what Rory McIlroy said about him really shortly.
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1: Sport never stops giving, does it? It's 17 away
2: from
1: 10.
2: You can't stop grinning at that.
1: I know. Because it's just one of those things that you love about live radio when something like that, and I think they'd been trying to get a hold of him this morning, and suddenly he became available, and thanks to Sammy for putting him through, and man... Yeah, that's an absolute thrill. And it has been such a thrill for everyone. Look, I'll go through some of your texts now because they were just absolutely pouring in. Alan said, we didn't get a chance to ask him. This has just come through now. Did Ryan have to put his putter in the fridge after the 18th yesterday because it was running hot?

0: They were both on the European tour together for a while before both of them were on the PGA Tour more frequently. Yeah. I think Foxy like gets on very, very well, with him.
1: Everyone loves him. You can tell. They all like him. They just see such a regular guy. I can't imagine he didn't say something. What he did say publicly, Rory McIlroy, was, and he was just being asked about the course, and he said, you've definitely had to show a lot of variety in your game and your approach shots here this week, and Foxy flights the ball as well as anyone out here. So I'm sure he would have congratulated him, but he also made that public comment about his performance. Rory says, Ryan did his best, and getting my Irish names mixed up here, Ryan did his best impression of Kiwi in the 1983 Melbourne Cup, flying home from the back of the field. Kiwis can fly, and Ryan is our flying fox.
0: Oh, that's hard.
1: Watched live Saturday night, up early yesterday, and watched reruns all day. Don't think I will remove it from my planner. Made me shed a tear. Congrats, Foxy. Loved it. That from Barb. We lost an icon last week with Sam Neill, but we have gained another one now in Foxy. It's another one. There's some questions about, there is an AI version of it doing the rounds, and yeah, if that smokes your boat or floats your boat, yeah, go and have a look at it. It is quite funny.
0: Terrifying.
1: It is absolutely terrifying, that, yeah. So just keep them coming. Just love to hear your thoughts on what happened with Ryan Fox yesterday, and I've got some comments from around the golfing world too that we might squeeze in. In fact, I can do them now. Oh, yeah, just going through yesterday, just what people were saying around the golfing world. And first stop I made was the PGA Tour website. Paul Hodowanik: Fox is the hallmark of an endangered breed of golfer. He sees things fast. He always has. It was that way when he played cricket and tennis growing up. It's that way now in every aspect of life. He makes decisions quickly. He talks quickly. That makes him an outlier in the world of pro golf, where five-hour rounds are the norm and pre-shot routines make your gimpy grandfather look speedy. It's the antithesis of modern sports psychology, where playing sped up is viewed as a hindrance and slowing down is championed. And I think that's one of the comments that people made, that they loved the way he didn't muck around, and he talked about this frequently over the last couple of days, just the fact that he just wanted to get up there, make the putt. He didn't muck around. He didn't overthink it.
0: No.
1: Sky News UK, Fox now holds the record for the biggest 36-hole comeback by position in men's major history, alongside American golfer David Duval. The Guardian wrote, this Open needed something to switch the conversation from Bryson DeChambeau and a rules breach. In Fox, the tournament found a bold and deserving champion. Golf.com had more on that. An exceedingly nice guy, an exceedingly normal golfer, winning in a week in which golf showed its impressive penchant to be anything but nice or normal. And again, reference to the petulant behaviour of Bryson DeChambeau. Thank goodness Ryan Fox gave them something to write headlines about other than that. And from the Telegraph, James Corrigan, who is an esteemed sports writer, to birdie the brutally difficult 18th with all that on the line showed remarkable nerve and application. Dare we say it, it was akin to a number 10, perhaps by the name of Grant, converting from the touchline for a match-winning moment. In truth, the entire sport will be delighted. Fox is one of the most genuine characters in the locker room.
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13: Four football ferns have been added to the Auckland FC Invitational squad for next month's match against Chelsea, alongside Ferns legend Abby Ursi, who was named over the weekend. Liz Anton, Mackenzie Barry, Liv Chance and Charlotte Lancaster will face the eight-time WSL champions on August 8th at Eden Park. Kirsty Yallop is one of the side's assistant coaches and she joins us now. How are you, Kirsty?
14: Yeah, I'm good, thanks. Thanks for having me, guys.
13: That's a heck of an effort to get those four as well as Abby across the line. Who was on schmoozing duty to get them?
14: Well, you know, Jenny and I have worked pretty hard together to try and pull as many ferns as we can in the squad. So, you know, it's been a good team effort from everyone involved and... yeah, we're pretty happy to be able to announce those five players so far.
13: The one who I think maybe gave the Phoenix fans a bit of a jolt and they sat upright was

0: It's a positive thing. It's the right thing for football in this country. What did that process look like to get one of the best players in the country in this team?
1: Yeah, you know, I think we've worked really closely with the Phoenix and Bev. You know, we're good friends with her as well. So it's been a really collaborative approach, I guess you could call it. And yeah, it's been really positive actually between the two clubs and really nice. I think they're very supportive of us and what we're doing. And you know, Jenny and I are really trying to pull a team together for this AFC Invitational squad to represent, you know, New Zealand football. So football is in New Zealand and we want the best players in New Zealand. And you know, some of them are at the Phoenix. So, yeah, it's been great that they've been supportive of it. And obviously the players just are jumping at the opportunity to play against Chelsea. So it's been awesome.
2: You mentioned Chelsea and the might of Chelsea and bringing in someone like Olivia Chance, over 50 appearances for the Football Ferns, against such a mighty team, how was that experience going to help you guys?
1: Oh, totally. It's massive. We need players that have experience at that level and players that have been in England and, you know, and that have represented the Ferns, you know, multiple times and played against some of the best players and teams in the world at that level as well. So experience is definitely something we really, really needed to bring into the squad because, you know, if we're just going with local Kiwis and younger Kiwis, we really need some players to help guide them throughout the game and the week of training as well. So she's going to bring a lot of experience to the squad, which is awesome.
0: So 1 + 4, I've never been flash at maths, to be honest, Kirsty, but I believe that equals 5. And again,
3: so.
0: not great at maths, but 5 isn't close to 11, nor is it 11 plus subs. Where are you at with signing other players?
1: Oh, you know, we've got a full squad. So, you know, you'll slowly get to see the announcements coming out. We're just trying to, the media team's, you know, timing that nicely, hopefully. And there's a lot going on, so in the football space. But yeah, you can definitely keep watching your socials and things will be announced. But we've got a full squad. I think we were starting with 18 and we've been able to expand it to 23. So
3: wow.
1: We're expecting to see around that many players coming out over the next week.
0: How special to be able to, at relatively short notice, I know you and Jenny have been working at this for a few months, but in the greater scheme of building a football squad, to assemble not only that many, but I assume high quality players from New Zealand and around the world for this amazing game.
1: Yeah, I think to be honest, I think Jenny and I are quite proud of the players we've been able to pull together.
0: Yeah, pat yourselves on the back.
1: And yeah, I think it's not been an easy job. I'm not going to lie; it's been a lot of challenges. Given, you know, a lot of players. Majority of the players are currently in season, so that rules out a lot of players for us. But AFC has been really awesome and really proactive and supporting us to find the best players that we can for this game and to try and do, you know, put the best foot forward, I guess, to play against Chelsea. I mean, you know, they're one of the best club teams in the world and they've got some of the best players in the world. So we really have worked our hardest to try to put a quality side together whilst obviously showcasing, you know, as many New Zealand players as we can and some local talent, of course. So that's been at the heart of our, you know, our squad. And, you know, to add to that, we've obviously, you know, tried to also showcase the A-League and you know, some international players to try and boost the squad as well.
0: You mentioned that process was tough. What was it like for you going through that? Or what did you learn? What were the most surprising parts of it?
1: It's actually been, there's been challenges in regards to players being on contract. So that rules out just so many players, right? When it comes to professional contracts I'm talking about. So that made that quite hard to find the high caliber players that we wanted. So for me and Jenny, it was really raking my brain and my contacts with, you know, people I used to play with and friends that are coaching and friends that are still currently playing. So trying to pull some players in like that, which is, you know, been quite good. It's been really, the positive part of it is that pretty much every player that we've approached wanted to play 100%. So then I guess it was just trying to, you know, navigate and build a team with the right amount of players in each position, etc., and how we want to play and approach the game. So that has been another challenge, but just a minor one. That's every coach's challenge.

0: be honest, it's been really positive with, you know, all the players wanting to play and jumping at this opportunity. So I think that's been something that I've learned that's really cool, is that, you know, if you build really good relationships with people in, you know, in football, it does come back. So that's been really awesome. I guess it's just trying to navigate, you know, the logistics of it all with, you know, players at other clubs and so with the A-League girls or that local, you know, like NPL or the Northern League kind of players, that type of thing. They're all fine, you know, they get cleared for the game. It doesn't matter, it doesn't count for anything against their clubs. Like, there's no transfers, there's none of that. So it's all just, you know, will your club release you to come play with us? And as long as everybody's across that and agreeing and happy, then it's all good. And I think, you know, Terry and AFC have done lots of good work behind the scenes to try to make that easy for all of the players and all of the clubs.
1: Is that because is that because it's a one-off game? Like, you're not, you know, in inverted commas, an official team just yet? Is that why that's been allowed, exactly, that flexibility?
0: Yeah, so they've had to name it. I can't remember exactly the correct title that it's been given, but under, like, the FIFA ruling and everything, it's been given a title that means that it's, it doesn't count towards any transfers or anything for the players, and that players, as long as their club's happy, can release them for the one-off game, then, it's all fine, and they just go back to their club, no worries.
1: Gotcha.
2: I believe invitational 11 is the terminology there. I wanted to ask about what does a great result look like for this group, because there's so many different sort of circumstances around this game. Does it look like maybe a few players that could get a look in overseas or in the European system? Does it look like Auckland FC getting a little bit of a core group going forward to when they start to get in the A-League? What does that result look like for you?
0: Yeah, I mean, I think, you know, looking at the game, we obviously want to put a good performance together on the pitch against Chelsea, like, first and foremost. That's most important. And then, for the players themselves to also perform really well, and hopefully, you know, there'll be plenty of people watching, and clubs all around the world, and clubs in Aussie, and clubs, obviously, the Phoenix will be watching. You know, so there's opportunities, hopefully, for the girls that way as well. And then for the fans, of course, to see what, I guess, a potential AFC squad could look like when they come into the Women's League, and obviously, you know, women's football in New Zealand, and how awesome it really is, and how it can be to getting to play against these, you know, world-class players and this world-class team. So I think anything that comes from it is a positive, and obviously we would love for the game to inspire lots of young girls and boys to start playing football as well, or to see, oh my gosh, I could play against Chelsea one day, like, in New Zealand, in my own backyard. Like, what an opportunity this is, you know? Like, 100%. These girls are beginning to play against one of the best teams in the world in front of their families and friends.
1: How is it for you then?
0: Awesome.
1: Yeah, so how is that for you then, Kirstie? As someone that played for New Zealand over 100 times, could you have ever imagined this would happen? Chelsea coming to New Zealand to playing a New Zealand women's football team and on our shores?
0: No, never imagined that. Obviously, that was like the dream, and we wish things like this would happen. And you know, you go back to 2023 with the World Cup, and like, that was a dream come true, and something we never ever thought would come to our shores, you know, and it did. And that inspired so many young girls and boys as well to play football and to see, you know, the World Cup in their own country. I mean, it was huge. So this is just like another thing from that. But yeah, Chelsea coming here, I mean, that's a lot of kids and a lot of people's favourite, you know, English Premier League team. So that's pretty awesome, I think. And yeah, I guess it's kind of like one of those pinch me moments. You know, you don't really think that's ever going to come to New Zealand, or why would they want to come over to New Zealand, you know? But it's pretty awesome.
1: Well, what do you see then as the next step with that? Is it, you know, more overseas teams coming to New Zealand and playing these sides? Is it the establishment of this Auckland FC women's team? You mentioned Terry McFlynn before. Are you nudging him, saying, hey, look how bloody good this can be?
0: Yeah, I think Terry knows. I think he's very supportive of the women's game, which is great. Yeah, I do. Hopefully, you know, they've just been waiting on the APL and A-Leagues to let them in with the women's team. So they're hoping that comes in next season. I believe it's the 2027-2028 season. They're meant to be able to come in with the women's side. And you know, that's a great thing for women's football in New Zealand. That's, then we will be the same as the men, you know, two professional A-League sides. So you'd have the Knicks and AFC, and that would be, you know, another step in the right direction for women's football in the country. You know, the more professional clubs you can have, the better, and then hopefully more opportunities like this will come from it. And also it provides players with, you know, that platform to starting professional football, and hopefully, you know, they can start in the A-League, and also if their, you know, aspiration is to go around the world and to other clubs, it's a great starting point. It's also a great finishing point. It's also a great point if you just want to stay in the A-League, but you know, more things can come from it once you start,
1: or in your case a job potentially.
0: Yeah, maybe, you never know.
1: Well, the game's still a couple of weeks away, so we do look forward to following along with the updates before that game on August 8th. Kirsty Yallop, thanks so much for your time, mate.
0: Yeah, thanks for having me.
3: 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Join me, Jody Johnson, weekday mornings on Sport Nation. 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
7: Thunderbirds are go.
0: 2026 is a year in which we'll be hearing a lot of national anthems. We had 48 of them at the FIFA World Cup. Who knows how many we'll be hearing at the Comm Games. They're all great. They're all deep in meaning. But which are the best? I'll get to ours soon. But here are the top five national anthems from other countries.
5: Five.
0: This first one, well, we haven't been hearing it very much the last few years because to organisations like the IOC and the tennis people, they stopped officially being Russia because of drugs and wars and stuff. But it's not even because of sport that this one is on my list. It's because of one of my favourite movies, a movie that featured our own Sam Neill and a famous Scottish actor who didn't even pretend to have a Russian accent.
8: American, Los Angeles class.
9: American, Captain.
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10: Is the American turning to follow us?
8: No, Captain. American is continuing in his original course. He's continuing northwest.
10: He can't hear us.

0: sung by the crew of the Red October, the majestic state anthem of the Russian Federation.
1: Four.
0: I looked around a few sites, and many rated this one the best, the Italian national anthem. It goes back a couple of hundred years. It starts off a bit beautiful and ends up very boisterous. And I love the way they all yell out the last bit. It's an absolute cracker.

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And I get that, absolutely. To be there, to see the Lone Piper up on the roof of Murrayfield, to hear the crowd singing the second verse without any band behind them, it just makes the hairs on the back of your neck stand up. Flower of Scotland.

This was born of a battle cry during the French Revolution. It's got everything. It's got great tempo, it's powerful, it's emotional. The Song of the French Republic. Translated, it sounds a bit like a splatter movie with bloody flags and howling soldiers and throats being cut. But in French, c'est magnifique.

0: 1.
1: Well, I heard this first when I was a kid, when they started broadcasting the matches from Wales on radio and TV, and it stuck with me ever since. The first time I was able to witness it firsthand, I'll admit it all got a bit misty. It is the most beautiful, proud, passionate national anthem of them all, in my opinion. And because of the rugby, it almost feels like it's part of our history in a small way as well. Here it is, in all its glory, Land of My Fathers.

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1: Well, we usually do this first, but as you can hear, the cats are ready. Time to find out who's being added to the cattery. Do you have an update on the current members of the cattery, the current occupants?
11: It's Chocker, isn't it?
12: I mustn't have noted down who you put in last week, Millsy.
11: I have absolutely no idea
1: who you put in there either.
12: Chloe Swarwick obviously remains in there. Double standards, Christchurch Golf Club. NRL scores, you might have put the National Rugby League
11: in, the cricket scores.
12: Yeah.
11: Mm.
12: Yep. Argentinian football team, slow cookers.
11: Oh, that was the big debate, wasn't it?
12: Slow cookers, and they remain in there too.
1: No.
12: Yeah, they do.
1: No. I'm actually, my better half has currently got the slow cooker operating for dinner tonight, and I can tell you, I know what she's cooking or what the slow cooker is cooking, and it is a bloody good meal. So it's got to come out. It's just a pathetic entry from you, and you've just got to learn a little bit about life, I think.
12: No. And your dinner tonight will be shit. That's true. Rightio, we'll go same batting order. Millsy, you put the new regime of the All Blacks into the penthouse. What are you chucking in the Kattery meal,
11: well,
12: mate?
11: For every action, there's an equal and opposite reaction. So if I put the new regime into the penthouse, as I described a bit earlier on under Millsy's observations, it just feels like we were in COVID lockdown.

0: And we're now broken free from that. So I think I need to put the old regime into the cattery.
1: Okay. In with the new and out with the old, eh?
0: That's right. Yeah, well, so we've moved on to all having our mojo back. Yeah.
1: I'm with you. I'm with you, rightio. So the old All Black coaching regime can go into the cattery on behalf of Kyle Mills. The weekend milk drinkers, what do you got for us, Craig? Anyone?
2: I do indeed. Bryson DeChambles. What an absolute shocker. After round two, the whole, like, God, it was big furore, wasn't it? Taking away the impedance of his backswing, and McIlroy, obviously not a big fan of DeChambeau, coming out the following day and basically saying as much. I'm not fond of him, I think was his words. Agreeing with the situation, and then him sort of holding the whole British Open to rights, saying I don't think I'm going to come out, and his agent saying, "Oh, your guess is as good as mine whether he's going to be back," and then coming to social media saying, "Oh, no, I'll be back, firing on all cylinders." It was just an absolute disaster.
3: It was Kishin-like stuff.
2: It was a disaster. yeah, that was just, I thought that was utterly ridiculous.
3: Fair enough.
1: I agree.
3: It was crazy.
1: And Rory had some choice words to say, didn't he?
3: Yeah, he was pretty strong.
1: I mean, Rory's not everyone's cup of tea, but
3: at least he tells you what he's thinking as opposed to just...
1: Yeah, no, that's a fair point, little
3: bastard. ...towing the line.
1: Yeah.
3: So did you say the Argentinian football team is already in there?
1: Yep.
3: Okay, well, they can stay and they can be joined by the Argentinian rugby team and fans of both teams. Thought the way the Argentines behaved, both on and off the park across both events in the weekend, the Argentinian rugby side against England, whether you agree with the call or not, was an utter disgrace. Like touching Angus Gardner, then touching the referee and all over him in the Football World Cup final this morning. Mm. Then when Gardner was walking off the park, he got stuff thrown at him. He got stuff yelled at him. It was just some of the most appalling stuff I've seen, and yep, their fans and the players from the rugby team and the football team can all get in the cattery.
0: Well, that football stuff, then it does need to be changed. The most popular sport in the world, if your kid's watching that sport,
3: exactly,
0: and how they
3: mate.
0: Abuse the officials and the yep. referees and in their yep. ear, and as you say, tugging at the shirt and stuff, and each time at the World Cup, the VAR went to halfway and both teams are... It's disgraceful.
1: Mm, bang
0: like,
1: on.
0: I don't know how the best or biggest sport in the world, they need to rein that in. You don't see it from any other sport.
3: Was it Martinez or Fernandez, whoever the guy was who got sent off?
1: Mm.
3: Took him about 3 minutes to leave the field.
1: Yeah.
3: Because he was like, well, I'm not going because I don't deserve it. Well, mate, you do deserve it because the referee's showing you the card. And it was blatantly a second yellow. He's already had the one earlier in the game. Like, there was no doubt about it.
2: Is it a case of, you know, what they call simulation, what we call diving probably, is so ingrained in the game, and particularly in South America, I guess, that it's just become sort of like a dreamlike state where you just feel like you can do whatever you want.
1: Mm.
2: Like you, in your mind, feel like you've been touched by defence, so you fall to the ground, but then you feel like you've been slighted by the referee, so you can do whatever you want, and you're above the game kind of thing. It just...
3: Yeah, it's not just the Argentinians who do that in football. You're right. Like a lot of players and...
1: Yeah, it's ingrained, isn't it?
3: Coaches and all that sort of stuff. Yeah, you're right. It's ingrained in the game, but... Jeez, across the board, the way they carried on the Argentinians today and yesterday.
1: Okay,
3: enjoy your week.
1: Yeah, they will. Wrapping up proceedings into the cattery for me, I'll keep it short and sweet. He was in there 2 weeks ago, he's had a week out, and he goes back in there, and that is Kyle Mills. It is Kyle Mills.
0: I've had a good weekend. I've done my whole fast all week. I've had a few libations, watched the footy. Everything's all rosy. Kids are back at school, and you're putting me in the cattery.
1: Yeah, I am. And do you know why? Because all we hear about is this, or in recent times, is this fasting diet. That's all we've heard about, Kyle.
0: Yeah.
1: And I understand you're trying to make a better version of yourself, and I promise to be kind about it.
0: You did promise, actually.
1: But what I can't sit on the sidelines and watch and see is when I'm shown photo evidence on Saturday night from your daughters of you eating desserts and carrot cakes and things and mallow puffs and things of that nature outside of your fasting window, I think...

0: you're quite fraudulent.
1: No, I'm not having it. So I can explain myself.
0: No.
1: Yes, I was at my father's birthday on Friday evening, and you have to celebrate your father's birthday, right? And there was a little piece of carrot cake just sitting just there that I would have had possibly at 8:45 p.m. and my fast finishes at 8.
2: Yep, 45 minutes later.
1: So the next day, I put on that 45 minutes the next day. So instead of breaking fast at 12, I actually broke fast at 1.
0: The fast only works if you stick to the time zone, because then your body gets used to it.
1: But the duration and time the next day lashes, I pushed out to 1.
0: You're cutting corners, Billsy. I've had a gutsful of it. You can go into the cattery for a week.
2: Do you think those who do Ramadan are just like, oh, well, you know, the sun's come up, I'll just wait an extra 45 minutes though. Have something to eat. I'll just go against everything that
0: you did, right, Kai?
1: It's just a balance sheet, boys.
0: Nah, it's not.
1: It is.
0: It's not. You were caught out. Your family's right up behind you to make sure this fast works and have you shed off those kilos.
1: Do you reckon they are?
0: But when you blatantly have a disregard for the rules like that, then cattery for you.
1: Right. Thanks, Lash. Thanks for the support.
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1: Yeah. They do a good steak, though.
2: That is very true.
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11: What about the TVNZ? Oh, sorry, Lash. We'll talk about it later. The TVNZ. Last news.
12: Yeah, we can talk about that if you like.
13: That was a disgrace, wasn't it?
11: Disgrace. Yep. Anyway,
13: we will talk about that when we talk about Ryan Fox coming up. But we've got to do a Magnificent Seven first, where that's you two today. You two are giving me and Finn a list of seven people or teams or things, whatever it may be, that have accomplished a certain thing in their sport.
11: Mm.
13: And we've got to name who that seven are or is.
11: And I will start off, Lash and Finn Balls. It's very gettable. This is very, very gettable. Okay. I actually thought you'll get the last time we had a throw of the dice, but this is very, very gettable.
12: I actually think you should get this.
13: Oh, shut up.
12: And if you don't, big questions need to be asked. Massive questions
11: and
12: need to be asked.
11: And it's front of mind as well with current sporting endeavours.
13: Right, yeah.
11: Okay. So the four major golfing championships, Finn. So that's the Masters, mate. That's the US Open.
14: Oh, I could come in there
11: that's
14: and smack
11: the PGA
14: you.
11: Championship.
14: I actually could.
11: And the US Open. Okay, you've got those four events, boys.
12: Just do it, Finn, on behalf of all of us.
11: We need the top seven money earners from those four championships only, combined.
14: Money
11: overall.
14: Earners.
12: So not sponsor
14: or any
11: no sponsor
12: money or anything like that, just pure prize money from major championships.
11: From major championships. Okay. So not live stuff, no FedEx Cup, bonuses, you know, all that stuff. It's just your top seven earners from those four majors.
13: Okay. Well, you could lock in
14: Tiger.
13: Yep.
14: Yes.
11: Are you sure?
14: Nah, I'm not. Of course I am.
13: Lock it in, please.
11: Tiger Woods?
14: Yeah.
11: Tiger Woods is number one, so well done, boys. That was a free hit.
13: That's, you can lock in Rory McIlroy.
11: finish. We want to educate the listeners there, Lash.

0: Okay. He's earned between $22 and $23 million.
1: Just from majors.
0: Who is? Where do you want to go to next?
2: Well, Loch and Rory.
1: Mm.
0: McIlroy?
2: Yeah.
1: Yes.
0: Number two, $20+ million in his time in the four majors.
3: I mean, you should get this.
0: I mean, I see it was a gift.
2: Yeah. No, it's different, you know, because...
1: It's difficult because the prize money's changed.
2: Yeah, exactly. We'll lock in...
0: Think. All I suggest is think.
2: Yeah. I know.
3: You get three lives.
0: And yeah, turn your text machine off as well, boys.
1: Oh, yeah. Good idea.
2: We'll lock in... I'm thinking Scotty Scheffler.
1: You'd think so.
2: A couple of green
1: but
2: jackets.
1: But how many... Yeah.
2: Okay. PGA and a... Open Championship. Yeah, you start to think, obviously, your Mickelsons, your Spieths.
1: Mm.
2: Who else are we thinking here?
1: Should we just lock in Scotty?
2: Yeah, I think we'll lock in Scotty Scheffler.
0: All I suggest is that these tournaments have been around for a very, very long time.
1: Yeah, I know that.
2: Yeah,
1: but how good's the prize money been at these majors?
0: So
1: yeah.
0: Who are you locking in for number?
1: Scotty
0: your third guess?
1: Scheffler.
2: Scotty Scheffler.
0: Otherwise known as the chef?
2: Yeah.
1: The chef.
0: The chef is in there. $15+ million. He is
1: what number?
0: Four.
1: So we still need three.
2: One, two, and four we've got.
0: Yep.
1: Okay.
2: We'll lock in Phil the Thrill.
1: Mm-hmm.
0: Mm. Are you sure?
1: Yep.
0: He's in hot water at the minute.
2: He is.
1: He actually is.
0: He's at number three. You guys are on fire. 17 to 18
1: so
0: million.
1: Five, six, and seven.
0: Well done.
3: And the next three shouldn't be any harder than the first four.
2: Don't give us that.
1: There's going to be one in there that we might.
3: Is there?
1: Oh, see, I don't.
2: I'm going to lock in Brooks Koepka.
0: Are you sure?
1: We've got three lives as well. So
2: I'm sure.
1: I reckon we just keep the ball rolling.
0: You're locking
1: Brooks Koepka.
0: Brooks is in there. 12 million.
2: Where's he?
0: Sixth.
1: So we need seven and five.
2: And seven and five.
1: Three chances to do it.
2: Yep.
3: I mean, we did tell you it's gettable and it should be.
2: Shut up.
3: Should be ticked off.
1: It's good. Lashes is carrying me once again. This is great stuff.
0: Oh, you got Tiger Woods, mate.
1: Yeah. As I should have.
2: Okay. So if he's there, Brooks is there, we will lock in. We will lock in Jordan Spieth.
3: You're such a grub.
0: Spieth-y boy.
2: Yeah.
0: Been nowhere. Hasn't even been to the races.
3: Yeah, when did he last win a major?
2: Doesn't matter.
0: You want to lock in Jordan Spieth?
2: Well, I'm just... Hold on. Yeah.
0: But he has not even been at the races of recent times.
2: Doesn't matter.
0: All right.
2: At all.
1: It's all time.
2: Who's been to the races there in recent times? Scotty and Rory.
1: Tiger's been racing.
2: Yeah, we will lock in Jordan Spieth.
0: Jordan Spieth is there.
1: Is he
0: number
1: seven?
0: Five on the list.
1: So he needs seven.
3: It all comes down to this.
0: This is too easy.
2: Top seven major earners in history. Okay, Finballs, let's have what we think. Okay, let's have what we think here. I don't want to lose a lifeline. I want to do it arrogantly. I want to do it eased down. Let's.
3: I can't actually remember who the last one is.
2: So, if Brooks Koepka's won five majors, Finn.
1: Mm-hmm.
2: And
1: Jordan Spieth has won. I actually don't know.
3: I mean, I can't believe this guy doesn't just come straight.
2: Shut up, Coy.
1: Must be a modern day player.
2: Phil, Tiger.
0: You've got those ones already in there, Lash.
2: Yeah, I know. Well, you start to think, oh, not, nah, he's too much of a cat. Dustin Johnson is what I'm thinking. Although he has one of US and and a green jacket. Yeah. Rambo? Yeah, Ram. Johnny Ram would be a decent shout. US Open, green jacket.
3: Do you like doing this on your own?
1: Yeah, fair. So this isn't my wheelhouse, guys. I only started watching golf a couple years ago. No, that's all right. I like the niggle.
3: Yeah, that's what it's all about, isn't it? Us against you.
1: I don't want to make myself look stupid on live radio.
0: So far you have Tiger Woods, Rory McIlroy,
2: I know who we've
0: Phil
2: got.
0: Mickelson, Scotty Scheffler,
3: don't say the name,
0: Jordan Spieth. And Brooksy boy Koepka. just for radio, just to keep it talking.
2: Yeah, okay, no, that's
0: kind
2: good,
0: of silence.
2: That's good. Mm. Okay, let's lock in. Oh, let's lock in Dustin Johnson.
0: AKA DJ.
2: AKA DJ.
0: Is not on the list.
2: Okay, that's all right. That's all right.
0: Strike one.
2: Yeah, where are that? Okay, okay. Dustin Johnson. Johnny Rowe, has he been around long enough? In the top 10. Speethy boy, Speethy boy. Bubba.
0: Oh, Bubba's one too.
3: Here we go.
2: They're just trying to put us off it.
3: Mm. Are we well, though?
1: No, just you. I'm just kind of sitting here now.
2: No.
0: So if you're just joining in, for the listeners out there, it's the top seven earners from prize money in the four major golf championships. So the Masters, the PGA Championship, the US Open, and the Open, excluding endorsements, live money, FedEx Cup bonuses, and regular PGA Tour events.
2: Tell you one just out of left field here, a couple of recent wins, very consistent, so would have built up a lot of prize money. And then got a couple of breakthrough wins. Maybe the X-Man Xander. Maybe the X-Man.
0: Foxy get on quite well.
3: Mm, they do actually now, yeah. They looked very...
0: Hopefully they appeared together
3: happy
0: more frequently.
3: Together.
0: Mm.
3: We're going to need an answer.
2: Okay, let's lock in... Let's lock in... Yeah. Let's lock in John Rahm.
0: Rambo?
2: Yeah.
0: No, Rambo's not on the list.
3: Hey!
0: Swing, batter, swing.
2: Radio.
3: So fun being on this side. For years, I honestly,
0: they would get this.
3: Yeah, same. They still could.
0: We have Tiger Woods, Rory McIlroy, Phil Mickelson, Scottie Scheffler, Jordan Spieth, and Brooks Koepka.
2: So who's it going to be? What era?
3: The good news for you is that no one on the text machine has got it yet either.
2: Oh, I can't see that, but...
3: But thinking out loud would be nice.
2: Yeah, sorry, I'm just trying to think if it's. I think it'd have to be around the Brooks Koepka type, Spieth type era, like relatively recent. It couldn't be anyone else.
0: So you've struck out twice with Rambo, and who's the other guy they struck out with? Rambo.
3: Yeah,
0: and
3: did you say
1: Dustin
3: DJ. Johnson.
0: Yeah, I love DJ.
2: Okay, I'm going to lock in Xander Schauffele.
0: I would like you to talk to your partner, please, because you haven't even communicated with him.
2: Fimble, you happy with it?
1: Yeah, happy with it.
2: Okay.
0: You got Bubba out there.
2: Yeah.
0: JT.
2: Justin Thomas, I know, but his major record, one of my favourite golfers.
3: Jack Nicklaus.
0: Jack Nicklaus won 18 championships.
2: Yeah.
1: Before the good prize money, though.
3: Sir Nick.
2: Yeah, but I'm just thinking if
0: Greg Norman.
2: Brooks is there. Yeah, with his five, Faldo and that, he can't be there.
0: Okay, so who do you want to lock in?
2: Xander Schauffele, please.
0: Xander Schauffele?
2: Yeah.
0: Xander Schauffele is not seventh on the list.
3: You were 6-0, and then you go 3 straight.
0: You were so like, you skipped clear, didn't you? You jumped the gates perfectly.
1: Yeah. So who was it then?
3: That was, that. Oh.
0: He is from Fiji.
2: Oh, I just didn't think it'd be VJ Singh.
0: VJ Singh is number seven.
2: He was well and truly in my mind, but I just thought, nah, no chance.
0: I want to put VJ in there.
2: Yeah.
1: No way.
2: Far out.
0: Good effort, boys. You guys are good footballers.
1: Good effort from Lash.
0: No, you got Tiger Woods. You did well there. I honestly thought you'd get it. I genuinely did.
2: Yeah, nah, VJ didn't. I was just thinking later guys now that Brooks was in there.
3: One of those ones we were tossing up, do we do it? Because we knew you'd get 5 pretty easily.
1: Mm.
3: And it was probably down to the last 2. Good job from you though, Lash.
0: Tough one. Jay Rose is a good guess. Yeah, Justin Rose.
3: Yeah, I thought Justin Rose might have been there too when Melzi threw it out to me.
2: Mm. Yeah. Just won the one.
3: I got 5 as well.
0: Oh, there's a few guesses here with VJ. Seven. Good work, team. On the text machine. Yeah, Adam Scott.
3: Yeah, Adam Scott. He was a name that I tossed up as well.

0: Good stuff.
1: Yeah.
0: 24 away. Well done, Millsy. No one's yet to get a Magnificent Seven.
2: No, they're not. Well, won't be you blokes, so we have to wait a fortnight.
0: We'll do a pyramid again tomorrow.
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0: Yes, it is. It is the pyramid, and we've made it so that Millsy and I take on Lashes and Finn in games these days. So I have put together the pyramid today. If you haven't listened to a pyramid before, there are 10 blocks, and they get progressively harder. So block one, easy. Block 10 should be difficult.
1: Yeah.
0: Today,

0: What do you got for us, Guy?
1: What happens next?
0: Oh,
2: I called it.
1: I'll play you a clip.
0: Yep.
1: And you'll hear a bit of commentary.
0: Yep.
1: And then you have to tell us what happens next. And then we play the clip to what tell you what next? Happens next.
3: I don't even know what's happened now.
0: How strict you will wait, you Millsy? Be on the...
1: Well, look, there are times when I might be a bit more strict than...
0: Okay.
2: All right.
0: Yeah. Rightio.
1: Okay, so block one.
4: You can see him putting it back in his stance right here and picking the club up like he's going to hit right down on it.
5: And he's picked out a landing spot that is a good 25 feet above the hole.
4: There's a good chance he doesn't get this inside the marker's ball.
0: So easy. Yeah, okay, well, he drained it on 16 there at Augusta to Tiger Woods, didn't he, Finn?
2: Yeah, some of the best piece of commentary we've played at the start of the show.
1: Thank you, Finn.
2: It's very good.
6: Oh my goodness. Oh, wow. In your life have you seen anything like that?
1: Tiger Woods, 2005, hole 16 at the Masters, one of the great moments.
2: One of the greats.
1: Block one, belt. Block Boom. Two.
7: Here we go, Dale Steyn.
2: Now,
7: Elliott on strike.
0: Grant Elliott hits it into the grandstand.
2: Superman, that's the one.
7: Elliott hits it up into the grandstand, and New Zealand are in the World Cup final. Grant Elliott, Superman.
0: Okay.
1: Just brilliant.
0: Couple
1: so you guys are fly.
0: To start.
1: I told you the ones would be easy early on.
2: 2015 semi-final Courage, it was. Fit. Yeah, beautiful.
1: Yep. Right, block three.
0: Here we go, block three.
8: 2.5 minutes for the All Blacks. Now Brown to Alatini. Short to Aramina. Right in centre field.
0: Is that Sydney 2000, the Bledisloe?
1: Well, is it? Shall we find out?
0: I'm pretty sure.
2: I think it is.
0: Yeah, the greatest game.
2: Is that when the Wallabies went up big at the start, and then is it that game?
1: Let's let Nisbo tell you.
0: Okay. Game of
2: on the nose.
1: My favourite piece of commentary in New Zealand.
2: Yeah,
1: I love that.
2: Yeah,
1: it always gets the
0: three blocks
1: going.
0: Down.
1: Right, I don't think you're any chance of getting this, Lashes, but Finn, you'll get this in a heartbeat. Block four.
0: Come on, Fimbles. What happens next?
9: Out there for the Breakers. The Kona Ibekwe.
2: Too easy,
9: Jackson Falk. Mitch Young will pick them up. What can they get? Can they get a clean look?
0: That was the famous Andrew Mulligan commentary, isn't it?
2: Pandemonium, absolute scenes, Kenner Ibekwe, fade away.
3: That's exactly how you said it would go.
2: One of the great moments, 2015 North Shore Event Centre. Oh, my God. Great night of basketball.
9: Ibekwe for the win! Pandemonium! Absolute scenes!
0: Absolute scenes it
1: well
0: was.
1: Well done.
2: One of the great calls.
0: Nice fumbles.
1: See, this is easy. Four blocks in.
0: Yeah, okay.
1: We head to block five.
2: Four is getting harder yet.
0: Rightio, block five.
7: Carter gets it quickly. At least O'Kelleher does. Now a chance. Soyalo passes it out beautifully for Dan Carter.
0: Yeah, wow. Jeez, lucky he just left it in that second there, Carter. That would have to be Lions 2005.
2: Mm.
0: Game two in Wellington.
1: Should we let the great man Nisbo to tell us again if that is indeed what happens next on the pyramid?
0: Well, obviously, I know what it is, but I'm kind of just saying the game. Do you actually want me to explain what actually happened?
1: Oh, in some of them, I guess, because it is what happens next, isn't it?
2: Is that the best individual sporting performance you've ever seen?
0: Oh, I've seen better ones.
2: It's pretty good, though.
1: In rugby, it'd be...
0: I'll be up there in rugby, yep,
2: for sure.
0: Yep.
1: Seriously, good game of rugby.
0: LeBron James, game 7 in Boston.
2: Yeah, good point. Yeah. I've got to remember that one, Lash. No, it was game 6, Lash.
0: Oh, game 6, sorry.
1: Yeah. Yeah. Okay, so you're halfway. Let's go to block 6. What happens next? Although, let's play the initial clip.
6: It's finished at Sunderland. Manchester United have done all they can. That Rooney goal was enough for the 3 points.
0: Yeah,
2: I've got it.
0: Yeah, Manchester United did their job at the Stadium of Light. And then Aguero.
2: Balotelli. Aguero.
0: Wins the Premier League for Manchester City.

0: What a great moment.
1: Friend of the show, Peter Drury, can tell us.
2: Manchester City are still alive here. Balotelli, Aguero! I swear you'll never see anything like this ever again.
1: Well done, fellas.
3: Yeah, you're going well. This has been too easy, hasn't it, Finn?
0: It's gonna get so hard, Lash.
3: Four blocks left.
0: Okay.
1: We're playing What Happens Next in the Pyramid. This is Block 7.
4: Irving drives, hop step inside, floats it up, misses. Rebound taken by Iguodala.
3: Yeah, we remember that with fond memories, don't we, Finn?
0: Is that chase down block by James?
3: It will be. Game 7.
0: Golden State 2016. Cleveland.
1: Well done. Too easy for the James. Boys.
4: Iguodala to Curry, back to Iguodala, up for the layup. Oh, blocked by James. LeBron James with the rejection.
1: That was a massive block. I was watching that.
0: Goat-defining moments.
1: Getting that audio. That was a huge play. I'm with you, Millsy. I struggle with the guy, but jeez, that's a serious piece of basketball.
0: It really is.
1: Seven down, three to go.
3: They're about to just all of a sudden turn the corner.
0: It's going
3: to
0: get hard.
5: You guys are two class footballers.
0: This is going to get hard. Millsy, how would have you done so far?
5: No, I struggled here? The basketball because I had no interest in the sport.
0: Jeez.
1: I did play them for him.
5: Yeah, he got a few. Yeah.
0: You would have got him.
1: But I did say to Millsy, I said, I think these boys will get it.
5: Yeah.
0: Okay.
1: So we go to block eight.
3: Block number eight. Radio Fimbles listening.
6: Going for it, Peter.
7: He's going for it. He was asking how...

0: the three wood in the playoffs?
1: I've been kind to you this up until now.
2: This is the one I thought that. Yeah.
1: Yeah.
0: Is that?
2: But it's gettable.
3: Hold on. Let me
4: play it again.
5: Going for it, Peter.
4: He's going for it. He was asking how far past the hole before he would come back. So this might be the tournament.
3: Yeah, you could be onto something there, Fimbles.
0: I might be way off, though, because my golf knowledge is pretty bad. This could be the tournament. I'm thinking definitely a playoff hole in some...
3: Yeah, yeah, and he pulled three wood, for
0: he
3: sure.
0: He did pull three wood, and it was like the shot that defined... Cause it was like the third playoff hole they'd played.
5: Going for it, Peter.
4: He's going for it. He was asking how far past the hole before he would come back, so this might be the tournament.
1: All I would say...
3: Yeah, no, the crowd in the background,
1: I'd factor in the commentators as part of it as well.
0: I wouldn't know any of that.
3: Nick Faldo... I'm going to have to go again here.
5: Going for it, Peter.
4: He's going for it. He was asking how far past the hole before he would come back. So this might be the tournament.
3: Going how far past the hole before it could come back might be the tournament.
0: Jesus, this is tough. It really just amped up a lot.
3: Is it Tiger Woods? When he hits that iron out of the pot to that tight flag on the right of the green. And it just sits on the back fringe.
5: Going for it, Peter.
4: He's going for it. He was asking how far past the hole before he would come back. So this might be the tournament.
3: He's going for it. How far past the hole? Before it could come back. So I feel like, is it a chip to bring the ball back?
1: I'll give you a clue. Think lefty.
3: Well, Phil.
1: Yep. You, as a golf fan, you should know this.
5: Going for it, Peter.
4: He's going for it. He was asking how far past the hole before he would come back. So this might be the tournament.
3: Is this... the capitulation at Winged Foot in the US Open from Phil? No? Okay.
0: Yeah, I'm lost here. This isn't my thing. This is a bit before my time of watching good golf.
3: I'm not a Phil man at all, you see. At all.
5: Going for it, Peter.
4: He's going for it. He was asking how far past the hole before he would come back. So this might be the tournament.
3: Faldo in commentary is always in commentary at the Masters.
1: Okay, tick.
3: You giving me that?
1: That is right. Mickelson, tick.
3: Well,
1: I'll be lenient to you if you can give me anything around a year or...
3: I'm going to go, Phil, just thinking about the hole, like, would it be 16 before it would come back? Oh. Just trying to... Could be the tournament.
1: Do you want me to put you out of your misery?
3: Yeah,
2: go the next ones.
3: Yeah,
0: still two.
3: Stick with me.
0: That's number eight, right? Still nine and ten.
3: Oh, I'm just trying.
1: That was number eight. So you can go number nine.
0: Yeah, we'll come back to it.
1: Block nine.
6: Kiwis reset and Van Dijk in the hot spot. He uses Langman nice and narrow channels and then the pocket to Teemapara George.
0: Oh.
3: Langman,
0: Van Dijk. When did Van Dijk retire?
3: That wasn't the 2019 World Cup, I don't think.
0: I think she was gone by then.
3: Yeah. I'm pretty sure it's earlier than that. Teemapara George too, about 2010. I'm pretty sure Commonwealth Games, 2010.
1: Lashes.
3: That's what I'm locking
0: in. Yeah, I would have been eight years old, so I would have been a bit stuffed.
6: This is the shot, this is it.
3: Yeah.
1: Couldn't be separated after two extra times, so they had to play sudden death.
3: Okay.
1: Silver Ferns win the gold. Go to block 10.

0: when the Seahawks didn't pass it and they... Is that that?
1: No, you see, toss to White. No, they did. They should have run the football, the Seahawks, but they didn't.
0: Is that that one?
1: Well, the Atlanta Falcons comeback, was it?
0: Or was it, yeah, against the Patriots?
1: Yeah.
0: Oh.
1: Toss to White.
0: Toss to White.
1: Yeah, we're going to lock in...
0: Do you want to go Falcons?
1: Yeah, we'll go Patriots versus Falcons Super Bowl. Kickstart the comeback.
2: He's in! Patriots win the Super Bowl! Brady has his fifth!
1: The last touchdown. I thought it was the first one.
3: The last touchdown to win the Super Bowl after being 28-3 down. So can you get the other one? Block eight.
4: Going for it, Peter.
5: He's going for it. He was asking how far past the hole before he would come back. So this might be the tournament.
1: How far past the hole would come back? The only one I could think of potentially could be 16 or 13. No, 11 is at the par five. I don't know, actually. Should we play it and listen?
3: Yeah, go on.
5: Clean contact.
6: Oh, I know what it is. Oh, my God.
5: And an unbelievable shot by Nicholson. Absolutely incredible.
4: The greatest shot of his life.
1: Is that from the trees?
3: Yeah. From the pine straw.
1: Under the straw.
3: 2010.
1: Bugger.
3: At the 13th. You don't build the pyramid. But, geez, I enjoyed that.
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1: 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Tell you what else is clicking awesome is scrambled categories. Yeah, we've changed up categories now. So it's not just the one letter. Henry's going to give us a question and a different letter each question. Keep us on our toes a little bit. Millsy, you haven't played scattergory since you were toppled by All Black winger Will Jordan. So redemption is in store for you today. You know how it works, Henry. Points for obviously a correct answer and alliteration, twos, threes, whatever it may be. All answers have to start with your given letter per each question. So let's get underway, eh?
2: Just to confirm, it's letter first, right, Lashes?
1: Yeah, we'll go letter first, yeah.
2: Okay. All right. Finn, keeping score? Sweet as. All right, let's go. First letter is E.
1: E, okay.
2: All right. I need a New Zealand Commonwealth Games gold medalist.
1: Eddie Dawkins?
2: Yep.
1: Cyclist?
2: Cyclist, I remember that name.
1: Yeah.
2: Millsy looks locked in, but he hasn't said a word yet. Well, right, next one.
3: I just trust you. That's correct.
1: Yeah, like, to be fair, like, he was obviously a cyclist in that, but can you confirm he did win?
4: No. Not really doing so. Hold on.
1: At the 2010 Com Games, he won a silver medal.
2: I did say gold medalist, and there is multiple. So
4: Ellis Andrews?
1: Nah, he is.
4: 2018 Gold Coast.
2: Yeah, Ellis Andrews was the one I had down.
4: Okay.
2: All right, next one. The letter is R.
1: Okay.
2: Current or former All White?
1: Ryan Nelson.
4: Roofer. So Millsy, that's a W.
1: Yeah.
4: Winton Roofer.
3: You're right.
2: Ryan Nelson. That is correct. All
3: that's
2: right.
3: Good, Ryan
2: next
3: Nelson.
2: One.
3: Brenton Roofer.
2: Brenton Roofer.
4: Almost.
1: I mean, that shows you how far off the reservation you are at the minute.
3: I wanted a spell from this game, but anyway, here we go.
2: The letter M.
1: Okay.
2: New Zealand Olympian.
1: Mahi Drysdale.
2: That was the one. Come on, Millsy.
3: You're good, eh?
2: All right.
4: You can still do it, Millsy.
2: This is your one, Millsy. Absolutely. The letter is K.
1: Okay. K for Kyle.
2: Yeah. Ready?
3: Yeah.
2: No, it's not a cricketer. An All Black centurion.
1: Kevin Mealamu.
3: There you
2: Kevin
3: go.
2: Kevin Mealamu is the
3: good
2: one.
3: Good work. Yes. Well done, Lash. 4-0. It could be a down trail.
1: Nah, stay in it, Kyle.
2: This one's a little bit harder, but one I expect you to get. The letter is H.
1: Yep.
3: Mm-hmm.
2: Football World Cup team.
1: Haiti.
2: Oh, wow, that's good.
4: That's wow, rapid. That feels like this is a rash up from Lash there, eh?
1: You're so, yeah.
3: So quick.
1: You know, after Will beat you last week, we had a discussion about it, and he said sometimes you just get on a roll and they just come to you.
3: They are for you right now.
1: Mm.
4: Come on, Millsy.
3: I feel like Finn, so when are you going to play a game of this, mate?
4: Hey, someone set it up and I'll smoke you all.
2: Ooh. Oh.
3: Right. Okay, will you take my spot right now?
4: No, I've already seen all the answers.
2: Yeah, he has. I did this with him.
4: So all right,
2: next one.
4: Fair.
2: The letter is L.
1: L.
3: Okay.
2: There's multiple of these people.
1: Okay.
2: Current Warriors player.
1: Leka Halasima.
4: There you go.
2: Yeah, Luke Metcalf is another. All right. The score, please.
4: 6-0.
2: Could be a
4: skunk on the cards.
2: All right, here we go. The letter is E.
1: Okay.
2: A food dish.
3: Eggplant. Salad.
4: Yeah, that'll do.
2: Yeah, I will give
1: you. You're lucky. Yeah. Salad there.
2: I don't mind that. Yep.
1: Well done, Kyle.
2: All right. The letter K again. Right. Current or former Silver Fern?
1: Christina Grant.
3: Is that a K or C?
2: Is that a K?
1: No, it's K.
3: Corpu? Corpu?
1: Casey Kapoor is C.
2: Kate Heffernan.
1: I think her name's Christina Rore now. She's married.
2: Oh, Katrina.
1: Yeah. What did
2: you
1: I say?
2: You said Christina.
1: I did, yeah. Sorry,
3: are these all sport questions? Are we going to dive out to other stuff? Or
2: this is a sports radio show in New Zealand, so I'm doing a lot of
1: news. Nah, I can't give that. I'll go Kimi Poi.
2: We're getting rid of that question because I've literally just named you two before.
3: Right,
2: and Millsy was. We gave it to you. So we're not going to give it to you and we're going to move on.
1: Ugh.
2: All right? You're 6-0 up, Lashes. You
4: six
2: will
4: one.
2: Be a 6-1. Here we go.
4: Eggplant salad, don't forget
2: it.
4: Yeah,
2: all right. Here we go. C. A New Zealand cricketer.
3: Chris Cairns.
2: Yes.
4: Yeah, that'll do.
1: Oh.
2: There's a
1: sorry,
2: double.
1: I was still on K. Yeah, nice, Kyle.
2: I don't know why you were still on K.
1: Yeah, just right. Used to playing the one-letter game.
2: Next one is M.
1: M.

0: Okay.
1: Formula One driver.
0: Max Verstappen.
1: Yep. This is a good performance, Lashes.
2: So is that called Nigel Mansell?
1: This is a professional performance, Lashes. All right, G. Sweet.
0: Yep, G.
1: Former professional New Zealand golfer.
2: Greg Turner.
1: Yes, good, Millsy. Very good, Millsy.
2: How would you have gone on that one, Finn?
3: That's the only one I could think of as well.
1: Mm. He's in the
3: hall. Is there another one?
1: I don't actually think there is.
0: That's all good. Play on.
1: All right, next one. N for Nigel.
0: For Nigel, okay.
1: NRL team.
0: Newcastle Knights.
2: Yeah, there you go.
1: Mm. Yep, brilliant. This is a bit of a different one.
0: Questions is this, sorry?
1: This is like 12, I believe.
2: Okay. You're very quick, Lash, today.
0: Thanks, Greg.
1: Yeah, it's gone quicker than...
3: It's 8-3, by the way, team.
0: Okay.
1: Okay. Yeah, 12th question. Here we go. The letter is Q.
0: Yeah. Mm. Okay.
1: A sports game term.
2: What?
0: Quakers? No.
2: Sports day?
0: Term.
1: Like?
0: Starting with... Just stop waving your hands.
1: Okay.
2: A term...
1: Like a part of the
2: quiet,
1: game.
2: Please. At the tennis.
1: Yeah.
2: I will get that a lot, don't you?
1: I was looking for like qualifying or quarter final, okay. Like a sports term.
0: Yeah, you're right. Okay. Yeah.
1: It was a little bit difficult, but yeah.
0: No, I'm with you. Okay, I respect it.
1: All right. The letter. Next one. Letter is J.
0: Okay.
1: Famous tennis player.
0: Joe Wilfred Tsonga.
1: Yes.
2: I like them.
1: I thought he was a good player too.
0: Mm. Top player.
1: I've got two more. Can we have a score update? It is over.
3: 9-4.
0: 9-4. Oh,
2: dominant.
1: Ooh. All right. Here we go. The letter is H.
0: Yep.
1: New Zealand sports venue.
2: Hebby House Cricket Ground in Takapuna.
3: Is that actually what it's called?
0: You can tell by his face he's making it up.
1: There's two. There's two.
2: There's
1: good
2: two.
1: Ones.
2: There's two sport grounds in New Zealand.
1: Two.
3: One's very iconic.
1: Mm. One that you've probably played a lot of sport at. Both of you, or one of you.
0: H.
3: Yeah, most definitely.
2: Hamilton.
1: Yeah. Millsy's played. Millsy's played a lot of sport at both of these.
0: McLean Park, Seddon Park. Basin Reserve, Hagley Oval.
1: Yeah,
0: yes. You are not at the races at all today.
1: Or Henry Stadium.
2: Well, I only played there a couple of times, actually.
1: Henry Stadium, you only played a couple of times?
2: What's Hagley. Henry Stadium?
0: Yeah, the New Caketon.
2: Oh, okay.
1: Yep.
2: Yeah, it was Lancaster Park.
1: Yep.
2: Anyway.
1: Last one.
0: Yep.
1: The letter is T.
0: Okay.
1: I'm looking for an Olympic sport.
0: Tennis.
3: Yeah, well, that's a clinic. 11-4. Jesus.
0: John on the text machine. Just relax, Oris John. It's all good stuff. It was a great win to the old Lash.
2: It was a good win.
0: Very good win. Millsy, he doesn't know where to go when it comes to this categories. He's got no idea.
2: Yeah, I'm done with the game, actually. Actually, I want to get Finn on some of these games.
0: Yeah, Finn will play Scattergories.
3: Yeah, I'll play Scattergories. Okay. Somebody put me in the hot seat.
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0: minutes coming up, 6:20 here on Sport Nation. 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Maya is in the house running the show with the Alpha today. Adam Dewey, big headlines coming out of the NRL, and again, it's around the Tigers.
1: It's our fault.
0: Yes.
1: Wow.
0: I got a clip on my diabetes page, says Brian, that showed the sad passing of Lance Thompson, former St. George and Sharks player, at the tender age of 40. Very sad. He knew had some symptoms but didn't act on them. Guys, let's get sorted. That's good advice, Brian. Yeah, go and see your GP if you're not feeling great. You might have to have a sook alert every time someone spits the dummy. Cheers from the Ram. We might need a sook siren, to be perfectly honest.
1: Like just a little baby.
0: Falau Fakatava, here's an interesting point. Marshy in Hawke's Bay says, Falau Fakatava is our most experienced nine behind Roygaard and, in my opinion, should be going to SA as backup. That's from Marshy. Yeah, it's going to be intriguing come Monday to see who they pick, if they're going to take another halfback, which I'm assuming they will. Dave Rennie has already made it clear that it's either going to be 6-4 forwards backs or 7-3. Hasn't made that final decision. Well, they probably have by now, but really intriguing to see. I think that the three or four back reserves they take is intriguing to me, and who else they might want to slot in there at prop, lock, hooker. So we'll cover that, of course, on Sport Nation on Monday as well. Conspiracy theory time, says Roy. Dewey looking for an exit like Galvin, probably wants to go to the Bears. That's from Roy. The Bears have gone quiet, haven't they? It's all been about PNG, but how are the Bears going in terms of active recruitment?
1: They've just signed Shibasaki from the from the Bronx. But the thing is, they actually, the one area where they've actually got some depth is the halves. It's like the one area where they can trundle out more than two players. Toby Sexton is lined up in the halves there, as well as Tyron Wishart from the Storm. And somebody else on their books as well who's first grade capable. That actually wouldn't be a particularly great option. And if Cam Munster signs up with the PNG team, then that road would be closed for him too. So the hilarity, if he goes and plays lock at the Bears, would

Morning, guys. Big game for the Warriors this weekend. I see the Warriors have said they're not after Nathan Cleary. So who is it? Mitch, Luke, Marata, Roger, all going probably $3 million off the cap there. Lots of guys re-signed for only 1 year. Who are they after, Sammy? It's not okay. So Andrew Webster has said, and let's clear what he said. No representatives have contacted us. That's what Andrew.

0: money his way, so he feels happy here. So you don't have anyone wanting to do a Galvin or a Dewey, feeling comfortable, feeling supported, bringing through the next wave of players as well as they're coming into that 30-man squad. There's always a way to fill. But the Warriors love themselves a war chest. They love it. They go, right, cool. There's an opportunity here. James Fisher-Harris, let's grab him. Oh, what's that? Roger can come back. We'll take that now. It's like there'll be a player that comes up, hopefully not Adam Dewey, that is suddenly available, and they go, oh, that's a nice player. I'll have that. And suddenly into the squad. They often keep a player free in their 30-man squad. They sometimes only keep it at 29. So if there's a gap, they can bring it in and back themselves to bring players from their lower grades team in. So I don't know who their total plan to chase is. There has been talk of Joey Manu. Now, that one makes me, I get giddy like a schoolboy with that one. Honestly, Joey Manu coming back would give me a full blown leaguegasm. I'll be stoked.
1: You'd have a leaguegasm, would you?
0: I frequently have a leaguegasm.
1: Well, you do. That's true.
0: Yeah.
1: I don't know if you can say that on radio.
0: I just did, and it's. But the thing, a leaguegasm is when it hits you to your core, and you do get excited to a point you can't control yourself. And I would be in near tears if Joey Manu joined the Warriors, or just if he come back to rugby league, it would be great. Thanks. He was one of my absolute favourite players to watch. He was a gun in the Kiwi jersey. What I love most about him is that he played better for the Kiwis than he did for his club. He hit the Olsen Filipano effect of putting on that black jersey and growing an extra couple of feet. He was unreal at fullback or centre. But you put him to the centres for the Warriors. Oh, yeah.
1: Mm.
0: Yeah, that'll do me.
1: Now, New Zealand's got some flag bearers, apparently.
0: How cool.
1: Moira de Villiers and David Leite. Very popular man, David Leite, the weightlifter. Moira de Villiers, the judoka. They will be carrying the Pohapai Tane and the Pohapai Wahine into, or is that what they're called? Yes, Pohapai is the name of our flag bearers or baton bearers. And they were formally announced by Nigel Avery. So they are going to be carrying the Kiwi flag at the Commonwealth Games opening ceremony. I see the first editorial has come out saying, that's it, the Commonwealth Games are over before they began. Bless Winston Allworth of the Herald. He's gone after them. He said, that's enough. We're out. We're gone. Which I was waiting for it because it does happen every time the Commonwealth Games comes around. Someone writes a column saying this is just Joe Average.
0: Well, I get it, right? I get it. I know it's lost its luster in the eyes of many. I can understand why people feel that way. Instead of 19 sports, there's 10 this time around. The athletes have been cut by almost 2,000. There'll be, obviously far less medals given out. And I think all up 500,000 tickets sold as opposed to the 1.5 million of previous ones. So I get it. I get the numbers say it's diminishing, but people forget where this stands in the landscape. It is not the Olympic Games. It's been an awful long time since anyone even put it in the same sentence, besides the fact that it happens every 4 years and involves a bunch of teams. Outside of that, this is just an opportunity like the Pan Pacs, like any of the...
1: Which are happening concurrently, which is a nightmare for swimming.
0: It's just an opportunity for people within our part of the world. I think the biggest problem is they need to get rid of the word Commonwealth. I think if they can rebrand this in some other way, the Commonwealth makes it feel old and stale. It's like, well, no one in these countries thinks of themselves in that way.
1: Do you want to go back to the British Empire Games? Should we bring that back?
0: Yeah, that'd be great. Why don't we just call them the King Charlies from here on in?
1: The Chucks.
0: The
1: Chuck. I don't think
0: games.
1: He's going to be around in 4 years, to be perfectly honest. So
0: that's why we get in now. Otherwise we've missed the metaphorical boat. In fact, my granddad was actually the groundsman at Eden Park for the 1950 Empire Games.
1: Was he?
0: Back,
1: did he do a good job? Any complaints about the quality of the pitch?
0: Well, knowing Jack, my granddad, if they complained, they would have only complained once.
1: Were they running a grass track in those days?
0: I don't know. They must have been, but they certainly, that was like the first stage of Eden Park's ever having anything that resembled drainage as well. So it wasn't, a lot of work went into
1: it. Well, it was a swamp, wasn't it?
0: Yeah, it was an absolute swamp. So Yeah, it's, I don't think

0: I think we should go back to the Empire Games, but I certainly don't think Commonwealth represents the thoughts of many.
1: We added to talk about some of our Commonwealth Games memories yesterday on the breakfast. Maya, you'd have a Commonwealth Games memory or two, wouldn't you?
2: Yeah, and for someone who isn't a part of an Olympic sport, mm-hmm. I went to Birmingham four years ago, and I felt like for netball, it was the one time I got to be a part of a bigger team. Bigger than just netball, and the fact that you go to the food halls and each country has pins, and the way that you interact with other athletes from countries you've never ever heard of sometimes.
1: Well, we know that's the way people interact with other athletes at Olympic Games.
2: there's other ways. I must say I was a bit cautious that no one would come knocking on my door.
1: Yeah, well, there'd be pests around that village, that's for sure.
2: So I just think it's bigger. I wish I could go to Olympic Games, and at the moment that's never for me, but like the Commonwealth Games is the one time in my whole career I was a part of something bigger than just netball.
1: It's a case of marketing, isn't it? Look, we know where the Commonwealth Games are. We know that the Olympics is a behemoth, and everyone wants to battle now for eyeballs, and my event's the best, and this event's more important, and this is the one I want to win, and this is where I want to be. But, you know, you've still got athletes there who are renowned Olympic athletes who still want to compete for their country at an event like the Commonwealth Games. I bristle a touch at any claim of irrelevance. It's a major sporting event. There are a number of nations participating. You know, look, I've had the pleasure of interviewing Usain Bolt at a Commonwealth Games. I mean, we're not talking about a dirt tracker there.
0: No.
1: Talking about the fastest man who ever did live. You know, he pitched up to Hampden Park and ran 100 and 200 metres for Jamaica at the Commonwealth Games. I do think that I understand that everyone's allowed an opinion and entitled to have one, and that's fine. But I just think sometimes it's hugely disrespectful to the athletes, especially those who've gone and triumphed at the Commonwealth Games or have come away with a medal or a personal best or a season best or anything else. You know, they've earned the right to represent their country. And as it stands in this country, we still remain a part of the British Commonwealth.
0: It's a thing. But how cool, like, listening to the flag bearers being named. Obviously, David Leedy, very popular figure. But I'm stoked that someone like Maury de Villiers gets a chance to be a flag bearer for New Zealand. Right?
1: Totally.
0: It's so easy to have gone, cool, let's get Eliza McCartney and Tom Walsh to do this. They're big and famous and everyone will go, that's cool. But they didn't. They gave it to people who are busting their backside to be here and represent New Zealand. And think what that means to them. Think what that means to their family.
1: 100%.
0: And think what that says to the rest of the team as well. I love it. I absolutely love it. The Comp Games has a place, and if you can't see it, then just don't watch it. And yeah, it's only on for a couple of weeks. It's not going to break your back.
1: Could have something to watch.
0: There's still
1: a week to go until the NPC. It's 6:32. We'll take a short break. Maya's standing by with sports news headlines right up.
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10: Commonwealth Games is officially underway, and two-time Commonwealth Games medalist Moss Burmester's on the line with us. Moss, a very good morning to you, mate.
11: Yeah, good morning, boys. How's it going?
10: Yeah, very well. Well, you've got some memories of Commonwealth Games, buddy, and we've got another edition underway, a slightly different look to the Commonwealth Games this year, but a strong swimming squad assembled by New Zealand. Are we looking at Erica and Lewis in particular and thinking gold all the way, or is it going to be a bit more challenging than that?
11: Yeah, I do have fond memories of it. Yep, and those two will absolutely be leading the charge. So they're well-established, well-known, and for good reasons, because they're obviously right up there. Yeah, Lewis going and defending is 400 IM, so hopefully he can do that. He's probably got a bit more clear space to defend that than, say, Erica, because Erica will have some tough competition in there, but we'll soon see how things pan out. And again, both of them, really, if they can just swim on or at their best times, you know, they're in the hunt for you know, well, in the main events, not just medals, but also taking it out.
12: Yeah, some very talented swimmers in there as well, like Hazel Auerhand and Eve Thomas. Those are at the stage of their career where games like this can really start to push them to that next level. They've tasted the Commonwealth Games in Birmingham before. Having one of these under your belts already when you return back to a Comm Games, how big a deal is that, Moss?
11: Yeah, it's always helpful. Like, if you look at sort of the stats of the repeat Olympic medalists, it's normally their second Olympics often that they win at. I think for countries like New Zealand, it really matters. Maybe especially in a sport like swimming, where you've got more depth of competition in, say, countries like America, and, say, maybe Europe, they get that depth of competition and ability to have to step up all the time. So, for countries like that, where they often will go in and win maybe medals the first time round, it's because they've got that depth of competition behind them. Whereas for Kiwis, I think, you know, it's often that second time round where they've tasted it, they know the experience, they know what's coming, they know the pressures, and so they've got that under their belt, and that is really important.
10: Moss, there's a few youngsters and a few first-timers there as well. What do you make of the depth and the strength of

0: of the squad. 13 swimmers assembled by Swimming New Zealand for this particular event. Do we have some outsiders that maybe aren't on the radar of casual fans here?
1: Yeah, it's always hard to know. I mean, ultimately, at the end of the day, you know, a big competition like this where you've got to step up, this is a pressure situation, you know, and the reason it's a pressure situation because it's an important, you're trying to step up and perform at a moment in time, and that's where the true champions come out, and that's why at the end of the day, at this point in time, it's all about mindset, right? They've done all the hard work or not, but or if they're injured or not, you know, all those other things, I'm not just pushing those aside, but ultimately at the end of the day, when they stand up behind the block, especially in the sport like swimming, where it's a pretty simple sport, right? You're in a lane, you're going up and down, and you know your time's going to decide whether or not you have a good swim or not. But it is. It's all about mindset at this point, and can you handle the pressure, and can you swim at your best or better, and will that determine the result?
2: Speaking with Moss Burmester, and Moss, having 13 swimmers there as a collective team at an international meet, that doesn't happen that often for New Zealand. So a great opportunity to get them, A, collectively together and be able to have that community, but also being part of the wider team, rubbing shoulders with the Tom Walshes of this world and Eliza McCartneys. These are moments that can really have lasting impacts for an athlete.
1: Yeah, it is. It's a huge moment. Like, I just remember in the village and how important that was. And, you know, you go into the food hall and you go to sit down and, you know, you guys have been covering netball quite a lot this morning. You know, I was in the team with Irene, which was awesome. And she was a superstar, you know, and you're going, wow, this is awesome. And you get to bump into these other athletes and you appreciate it. And you learn from them and you get inspiration and, you know, you can chat with them and that's massive, you know. And yeah, the swim team, the number's 13. It is a big team. The sport of swimming, you know, it's pretty straightforward. There's a bunch of times that are set and you've got to meet those standards. So every single one of them that's there has earned their right to be there. You know, it's not like going, oh, you know, should we put, you know, them in or out and because we like them or not. You know, it's nothing like that. So they have all absolutely earned their spots to get there. And so it is a big team, but again, it shows that they've all met the standard and the qualification. And those standards and qualifications are revisited and they're tough. You know, they're not a shoo-in. And, you know, I remember I missed out on a team, World Champs team by 0.1 of a second. So they do stick to it. And, so although it does seem like a big team, they are all there. And the main thing that we want from all of them, right, again, as I said, it's a pressure situation. And can they handle that? Can they step up and swim on their best, you know, their PBs or ideally would be to swim a personal best while they're there?
0: Moss, you're right. We have done a fair bit of netball chat today, just given where the sport is at. What about for swimming? You know, in terms of, you know, your involvement in the sport and obviously your enjoyment of it, do you think that Swimming New Zealand's in pretty good shape at the moment in terms of pathways and where kids want to come and how they want to develop?
1: I mean, I haven't been in the sport in depth. My life these days is work and family. And yes. But I, you know, there's a lot of challenge, I know, for sports out there. You guys are talking about the value of netball to the wider community other than just commercialization at the top level. I think swimming, luckily, is one of those sports too, where if you can swim, it's actually a life skill. It can keep you alive. You know, it can save you. So I guess the sport of swimming is lucky that it's got that behind it, and that's why it's potentially always been one of those funded sports. But there is a lot of, you know, again, as everything gets commercialized and it's all about eyeballs and trying to attract people from everything from social media, which they're competing with these days, you know, through to you see big investment funds investing into these, you know, BlackRock and that buying sports teams or investing in that because they can see the future of, well, I believe, are looking at the future of going where is people's eyeballs going to be and how do we, you know, make money from that. And so it's a tough environment, right? And it is, everyone's competing for it. And it's those commercial models behind these sports, which you guys have been talking about, is important. And that includes the Commonwealth Games at the moment. You know, it's been stripped back to those sort of 10 core sports. And and how do they, you know, what's the value of it, and what's, you know, and I look at the thing as absolutely netball's got to stick around. It's massive for the community. And I kind of put the same question as you guys have been talking to the Comm Games. If you got rid of the Comm Games, or if you're saying it doesn't stack up commercially, let's get rid of it, what's going to replace it? Is it worth, are we going to miss it? Is the community going to miss it if Comm Games isn't there? And I think from that perspective, and again, I'm biased, I get that, but I think it's absolutely really important, and especially for those events or the sports, sorry, that don't have like a kind of a season, because yes, that's where commercialization is easy for the sports of, well, I say easy, but then let's look at netball, but it is difficult for those sports that crop up only every now and then, where they don't have the coverage through and following through a whole season, and it's harder to commercialize those opportunities when they're only in the public eye sort of 1-2 maybe every second 2 years, you know.
0: Yes. Yeah, no, you make a huge point about the Comm Games in general, Moss, and I don't agree with you. And it's a shop window for swimming, and it's a shop window for judo, and many of the other sports that don't have a traditional season or broadcast schedule here in New Zealand. Moss Burmester, great to talk to you as always. How is life for you anyway? You're going along nicely?
1: Yeah, ups and downs, you know. Life can be tough at times, and I was just bumped into a number of athletes at an event last night, actually. Not trying to plug it or anything, but there's a whole lot of athletes that were gathered for an Ice House Venture Fund that they put together, and it was just nice to touch base again with a bunch of like-minded people. And one of the common themes, you know, that sort of come out of that is I when you did your sport, you were very focused. You knew what you were there to do. Your life was simple. You were just committed to it, and you were going for it. And then you kind of finish that and step back, and there's a whole lot, you know, other things going on. You almost feel like you're starting back at, you know, at point zero to work out what your life needs to look like. So you just, yes, you get on and do it, but it's, I feel quite privileged looking back that I had that, well, I took the opportunity to just throw myself wholeheartedly into chasing my dream. And nowadays it's just, yes, it's similar. You know, you're dealing with work and family and kind of working out, and of course there's a lot of highs and lows, and it's not nowhere near as simple, so yeah, navigating my way through that.
0: I feel you, mate. Well, it's a pleasure talking to you as always, buddy, so hopefully your Friday goes well. Have a great weekend, and I'm sure we'll catch up again soon.
1: Yeah, cheers, guys. Great to talk again.
0: Good on you, Moss. Thanks so much. Moss Burmester there joining us on the show. It's 7:28. We need to take a wee break, and Maya's going to be standing by with our sports news headlines right after.
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0: And we're going to catch up right now with Timmy Parabele, who joins us on the show. Bub, good morning.
15: Good morning. How are you?
0: We are good. Right, let's cut the bollocks, shall we? How are you feeling about another season of uncertainty?
15: Pretty deflated, to be fair. I think, yeah, it's pretty sad for the sport, really, and kind of where it's been, the history of it, and to where it is at the moment. In our small country that punches above its weight in our sport. So it's, very disheartening.
0: Timmy Potter, what have the conversations been like for you, and who have you had conversations with regarding trying to make sure that the ANZ Premiership is back up and running next season?
15: Yeah, obviously there's been conversations had within our franchise with people out in the community. But to be fair, the conversations that we have no bearing on what the decision to be made. Obviously that's made behind closed doors with Netball New Zealand. And I think they're in talks with the Players Association. But it's pretty unfair from my point of view to keep everyone kind of just waiting and in limbo, really, especially players and also management of the teams.
0: Timmy Potter, would you expect that perhaps a solution could be found if more people were behind the closed door actually having a reckon here?
15: Yeah, I don't know how it works in there. I think potentially, yeah, having the right people behind there, you know, in every part of the netball scene, and in terms of, you know, the potential players, representative from the coach's point of view, you know, someone that represents the franchise, you know, because I think the more you have, it's like a big tank, isn't it? And then you kind of come together to get a final decision of what's best for netball in the country, really, and especially for the grassroots coming through. I mean, this is the pathway to want to be where their dreams are, a silver fern. And you've got to go through this pathway to get there. And if it's not there, then what's happening to these millions of young girls who have dreams or aspirations to be a silver fern or to play in the ANZ level?
2: Mm. Yeah, to be part of, there's only two options, right? It stays as it is, or it is either gone or put entirely back to amateur. Now, let's just say that it does go back to that amateur system. What happens to the sport? How do you retain the talent? How do you ensure that the Silver Ferns get players who are able to compete at the level that they need to against the professionals in England and Australia?
15: Yeah, and that's the biggest question. I don't know if that will work going back to that amateur state. I mean, there's opportunities elsewhere in the world now where players are allowed to go and still be available for the Silver Ferns. So we're going to lose some really talented players. But

And then the next step down is we're not developing them. So these players that are there at the moment or we've got fringe players, where do they go? How do they develop in terms of, you know, that dream to be a silver fern or represent their country and put New Zealand back on that map in that space? I'm not too sure. And it's not just the player pathway, it's coaching pathway, it's management pathway, umpires, all that kind of stuff as well. So there's the communities who are well behind the Silver Ferns, the ANZ champs. And, I mean, you look at all the numbers, they're kind of increasing in all areas of the game this year in the ANZ champs. So it's kind of,

0: Meepara, about that, you've got increased viewership, you've got increased attendance, and still we have this state of flux. What's a best case scenario for you, Bub? When it all boils down, what would you like to see in the coming weeks and months around the ANZ Premiership?
1: Oh, it would be awesome if a broadcaster took on the ANZ champs. That'll solve kind of a lot of. You know, things that are happening in there, and I suppose it's down to that monetary, you know, it always comes back to that monetary side. It would be awesome to have a broadcaster just to take the heat off, and then, you know, maybe we can make something happen. And like I said, the numbers are all there, so why don't they? Yeah. Why don't they want to do it?
0: It's the cost involved in producing it. I think it's a major step, as New Zealand Netball's had to find out this year. Of course, they produced their own coverage, which was then shown on TVNZ. Tim, can I ask about players? What have your players talked to you about, and what have those conversations been like for you as a coach?
1: Yeah, it's been really hard. Like, you're a coach and you're there and you want to serve your athletes and help them. And, you know, you have conversations like, oh, I've just, you know, got a mortgage and, you know, I don't know what to do. I'm in limbo. I don't know what's going to happen. I'm going to have to find work. And if I do that and commit to that, then, and the competition goes ahead or something goes ahead, I may have to give away netball. So it's pretty disheartening in that respect as well. And that's, you know, players on that fringe to potentially be a silver fern in the next 1 or 2 years. And so that's been really saddening in terms of that. And what do you say? Yeah. you know, be positive. You know, you don't know what to say, really.
2: Tim Parra, with that, because as well, there are players who have jobs and try to balance, but many, you know, are taking a pay cut to even play in the semi-professional stage. At some point, with, you know, the cost of living, everybody's aware of it. At some point, netball players will have to say, I love it, but I can't.
1: Exactly. And that's the sad thing. You know, we're going to lose, like, players and like, netball, well, for me personally, netball's done so much for me. The history of it and, you know, representing your country, just representing your community even, it starts right there. You know, it means so much and it's done so much for me. And then you've got players here who are going to give the game away, who have, you know, untold talent there, but not only on the court, but off the court and within the community. We've seen it time and time again right throughout the country, how our players go out into the community and they love them. You know, and they're willing to do whatever it takes to be a part of that. So that's something we're potentially going to lose.
2: Getting everybody around the table is clearly proving difficult. What would you want netball administrators to hear from what the players, the coaches and the netball community is feeling right now? What would you want people inside Netball New Zealand to make sure they know?
1: Yeah, I suppose there's a country that loves the sport and we want to see the competition go ahead or a similar competition go ahead next year, and that, you know, reach out to some of the key people within the netball world, because there are some with some great ideas and potential contacts that they may have that can add, you know, like solve the problem that we're having.
0: Tim Meepara-Bailey joining us on the show. Tim, thanks so much for being a part of it today. And we certainly hope that a resolution is found sooner rather than later so you can all get back to work.
1: Awesome. Thank you. Have a good weekend.
0: Cheers, mate. See you later. Tim Meepara-Bailey there joining us.

Zealand team. Well, I'll tell you what it would do is that it could definitely open the door for some of the Pacific Nation netball sides to pick up those amateur players. There'll be less of a commitment, less of a pathway system involved within New Zealand. And so those talented players could now make more often make the choices to play for a Fiji, play for a Samoa. There's definitely scope that the talent will potentially still play, but not

0: players that are a part of that Suncourt Super Netball or the feeder teams over in Australia, you do have the potential that if there is no New Zealand comp, could you get more high-profile names wanting to give back, like you're saying? So there could be potential for this, these Pacific nations, but at the end of the day, those Pacific nations feed off New Zealand. We need a domestic, elite domestic competition in a professional realm.
1: Watch the space. It is 8:12. We'll take a short break when we come back. Kurt Baker out of the Classics. He's going to chat to us from Gisborne, where they're set to take on Poverty Bay tomorrow, 2:30 p.m.
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0: 7:45 here on Sport Nation. Scotty and Sammy with you. Chemist Warehouse, keeping Kiwis healthy all year round. And time to talk a bit of Heartland Rugby, which also doubles as a Ranfurly Shield chat as well. Adam Fridge Williamson joins us on the line. Fridge, good morning.
1: How are we?
0: Mate, sharp as marbles, as always here on this show. How are you, more importantly?
1: Oh, pretty good, thank you. Pretty good.

0: we're aiming for it, to be fair. All the boys are. We have a pretty solid lining up going against a fairly stacked Otago team today.
1: Yeah, I was just going through the team list for Otago, and you're right, there's a fair bit of experience there, but Fridge, this is the stuff dreams are made of, isn't it?
0: Exactly. You know, our coach, Matty Wince, he's just absolutely frothing. I believe he was up at 5 o'clock this morning, couldn't sleep. Just about running around Cromwell.
2: Fridge, thanks for your time, mate. Tell us what it actually means to the boys. Obviously, it is a big game. It's quote-unquote pre-season, right? But, I mean, a chance for some of these guys to put their hands up to run out and see the Loggerwood sitting there. I mean, this is close to pinnacle stuff for so many people to be part of this fabled challenge system. What does it mean to the team? You guys discussed it?
0: Yeah. Yes, we have. Look, it's a special moment. You know, 95% of Heartland players don't even get a shot to shot for the log of wood. So we are taking that as a special moment, but we're also taking it as our efforts from last year. We deserve to be here.
2: Yeah.
0: You know, we did all that hard work last

0: Yes, similar and somewhat, but we're gonna throw the ball around. We're gonna put them under pressure where we can, and we're gonna take their ruck. We're gonna try slow down the ball quite a bit because we know the Otago team will just want to run us off their feet. So, but then on the other hand, we want to try and run them off their feet when we got the ball as well. Keep it alive, keep playing it, just and be brave. Keep throwing it around and keep trying different things.
1: Sounds beautiful. Josh from the West Coast, who listens to the show every morning with us, Fridge, says, let Fridge know he'll be the only MC Hammers player I will not be booing when they come to John Sturgeon Park in a couple of months to play West Coast. So there you go.
2: You won over a West Coaster. Put that one on the mantelpiece.
1: Fridge, you've been doing this for a long time, buddy. I know how passionate you are about the mighty Metamids and you know what you've achieved in your career as well. But look, you know, have you sort of visualised what you might feel like if you happen to have that log of wood in your hands at the end of this afternoon?
0: Look, Sumo, if I'm going to be honest with you, no, I haven't, because it's sort of playing the game before you've played it a wee bit. So just trying to live in the moment a wee bit. You know, taking each hour, each minute, each second as it comes. So preparation this morning, you know, just stay nice and relaxed. Probably be spending a fair bit of time on the physio table this morning, getting stretched out and rubbed up.
1: That's good. You're blowing the team.
0: Take enough time up last night.
1: You're blowing the team budget on strapping tape, Fridgie.
0: Yeah, I'll definitely use probably half it on myself, to be fair.
2: I tell you what, though, look, you don't want to play the game before you do it. We get that. But I tell you what, we're daring to dream. We're daring to believe. And I tell you what, I've already started looking at what's the quickest way for me to get to the down to the Ashburton Showgrounds should this happen, because Ash Vegas will live up to that name and then some.
0: Oh, bloody hell, yeah. Get on that flight, get down here. we're going to be back in Ashburton probably just after lunch tomorrow with probably a few beers in hand, no matter what. But today is special. The boys, I mean, I'm having to sit outside because roommate's still asleep in bed. But we're going to stay relaxed. We're going to have some fun this morning, take the tension off, and then get down to the grounds and come kick off where we have seen. And no doubt, get around the boys and have a few spicy lemonades afterwards.
1: Sounds perfect, Fridge. We wish you all the best, mate. Enjoy every second of it and enjoy the time out there. It's fantastic to see the Hammers get a challenge, and yeah, we know you will throw everything at it, buddy. So thanks so much for taking the time for us today as well, man.
0: Yeah, no, cheers, guys. Thanks for having me on. I thoroughly enjoy it.
1: Good on you, Fridge. Take it easy. Adam Williamson there out of Mid-Canterbury, who take on Otago this afternoon. And, you know, Fridge is right. It's a heck of an Otago team they're rolling out. But
2: yep,
1: the Ranfurly Shield does wonderful things.
2: I know we talked about it yesterday, but just imagine a season of the Shield in Heartland. I think it would be phenomenal. Obviously, you know, there'd be a lot of TV people going, didn't really plan to get a lot of cameras.
1: Who cares?
2: To, absolutely. I'm not worried about them, but my point is it would be the code breaker that would be huge for the sport. It would be, we talk about why we love provincial rugby. Well, we being the rugby heads and the sports nuffies, the rest of the country, the wider general sports fan would be opened up to that, and that would bring so much joy. I wonder if suddenly there'd be like a midweek game for, I don't know, Hawke's Bay or Manawatu to head down and have in the middle of the season suddenly.
1: You've had your 100 years, team. We're just going to keep it amongst ourselves. I guarantee you someone in the heartland, so with a fan or administrator or player, has already done the permutations deciding on when they might get a challenge.
2: Oh, that's what we love the most about the Shield.
1: Yeah.
2: That's the thing I love the most, is that you don't just, when the season comes out, you look at

0: if you get the shield challenge. And when the shields change hands, the first thing you do is bust out. Again, look at this. Okay, so if he was, if they play, and if these get become Russell Crowe and a Beautiful Mind, just look at me going, yes,
1: Russell
0: I can see it.
1: Crow.
0: I see it panning out.
1: The guy with paranoid schizophrenia. Don't become him.
0: Well, just for the sake of mathematically out where your game will be.
1: No, you don't have to go through the
0: delusions. It's just the seeing the numbers.
1: I get you. The numbers and the patterns.
0: Less of your life unravelling and more of
1: That's right. He did all right, though, didn't he? He won the Nobel Prize.
0: Goes all right.
1: Not Russell Crowe, John Nash, the mathematician he played. You were up close with the Ranfurly Shield just last week, Maya Wilson.
2: I was.
1: It's a thing of beauty.
2: I felt quite privileged to be touching such an old piece of wood, a log of wood, as Fridge was talking about, wasn't he? Can I just side note, because it is the opening ceremony of the Commonwealth Games.
1: Yes.
2: And Team New Zealand have come across, I think we're up to Papua New Guinea right now.
1: Yeah.
2: But that takes me back to memories. That sort of stuff, I know it's just an opening ceremony, but it makes me so proud to be a Kiwi, like in those moments.
1: Oh, you love that, the sort of running out waving.
2: I never got to do it because netball goes across the whole span, so we never went to an opening or a closing ceremony.
1: Oh, boo.
2: But like how cool that these athletes get to compete for our country on one of the biggest stages of the world. Like,
1: what's
2: amazing.
1: Well, the team that came out before New Zealand was Nauru, but they were using their traditional spelling and their country name. And I literally said, where is that? I had to look it up.
2: And even looking at, so you have a baton bearer, like each country has its own baton, which is designed by whatever it, you know, it's specific about this country.
1: Mm.
2: And I just think people are getting to show their own designs and who they are and their cultures.
1: What do they do with the batons afterward?
2: No clue.
1: Mm. What did ours say?
2: It wasn't, I didn't get a good peek of it, but I think there are a lot of like Māori kōru patterns and those are the likes. There's Samoa comes across, big weightlifters.
1: Yeah, the Samoans look sharp. They have, look, some of the uniforms have been outstanding. Yeah, as far as opening ceremonies go, this has got to be right up there.
0: And keep in mind as well, people talk about that Commonwealth Games, Olympic Games thing. Someone, a country like Niue doesn't go to the Olympic Games. This is their Olympic Games. Mm. That's pretty cool.
1: Mm. Agreed. We're going to take a short break. After 8 o'clock, we'll continue the chat. Temba Putter-Bailey's going to join us. So is Kurt Baker out of the Classics. Maya Helmwana out of the Warriors. Paul Mawadi with a TAB odds update. And your text, 8833, is how you get in touch. We'll see you after 8.

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7: Look, this is really special. We were going to talk rugby, but no, we're going to talk golf now, because joining us now, this is quite unexpected and it's a big thrill for us. Ryan Fox is on the phone. Foxy, how are you, mate? This is just so good of you to join us. How are you feeling?
8: Oh, morning, boys. Yeah, I probably feel a little worse for wear, a little tired. Still not quite sure what happened 24 hours ago or so, but it's been a whirlwind 24 hours. I celebrated pretty well last night, and I've just got back home in Florida to see the family. So yeah, it's been pretty cool.
7: Well, that's wonderful that you're back with the family, because, I mean, we were treated to those lovely sights of you on the phone, firstly, to your wife, your little girls, and then, of course, to your mum and dad back home. This is a very, very special time in your life.
8: Yeah, I mean, it's life-changing in a lot of ways. It's always been a dream to win a major. Whether I thought it was a possibility, I'm not 100% sure of that, but it happened, so I guess it was. It's crazy. I can't really, I don't know if I have words to quite describe everything. The doors it opens going forward, both, for me and my golf, but also, to be able to plan things with the family, to have some certainty for 5 years, on any tour I want to play on, basically, to be in the majors for 5 years. As I said, I don't really have words for it. It has been just an amazing 24 hours, and I still quite haven't processed what happened yesterday afternoon yet. I mean, it was, to play how I did down the stretch, to have a chance to win a major and actually get it done, I'm not sure I had that in me.
7: Well, I got home from Eden Park on Saturday night, turned on, there you were in the early stages and of a blistering third round. You played some incredible golf. Was it at some point during that round thought, this is actually in reach, or at that point of the tournament, are you still just focusing on what comes next?
8: The third round was just, I obviously wanted to shoot a low one. I'm not sure I thought I could get myself back in contention, but you could certainly get yourself in a place where you could have a good week. The scoring always looked tougher in the afternoons. You get out in the morning, shoot a good score.

0: maybe shoot a couple under on Sunday, and get a little top 20 or top 15 in there, and that would have been a really good week. And obviously I caught fire on Saturday on that front nine, and played really well. Basically didn't miss a shot. Maybe a couple of drives on that back nine were a little bit wayward, but certainly nothing to worry about. And to all of a sudden have some open history there, or some major championship history with a 62 was pretty cool. And then all of a sudden I'm in the last group on Sunday with a chance to win a major. That kind of changed the outlook completely. And it was a pretty nervy Saturday night. So I slept very well on Saturday, and had a fair bit of time to kill on Sunday morning before getting to the golf course. But I remember talking to my caddy Dean sort of four or five holes in, and I said, I feel a lot better than I thought I would feel right now. I think it goes through your head that all the bad stuff, it's pretty hard to get that out of your head, but actually in the moment it felt okay. And then down the stretch it honestly felt even better, to be honest.
1: Fox, we saw that release of emotion when the ball dropped, and then you almost seemed a little bit embarrassed, almost Kane Williamson-esque, with how you had celebrated and allowed that emotion to come out. And we saw, you hugging Hillier, for example. You say the emotion hasn't set in yet. It's set in for a whole lot of New Zealanders. Like, I've had grown men messaging me saying they were crying watching you. Have you allowed yourself to have that moment to sit and reflect?
0: A little bit. I tried to have a little sleep on the plane from London to Miami, and
1: with the claret jug in your overhead, by the way.
0: Every time. Well, two actually, because I've got the replica as well and the real one. that's pretty cool. There was some special cargo there, but every time I put my head down, it was just spinning. What has happened? What does this mean? And I actually don't have a clue what it means for the most part. I get an idea of what's going to happen in a golf sense. I've got a schedule going forward. I'm going to be in marquee groups going forward. But in terms of, all the other stuff that comes with it, I don't think I have any idea. And it's going to be a bit of a process trying to figure that out. And I think that my head was just spinning. I'm not one on the golf course really to show emotion. I could feel, the crowd really get behind me those last few holes on Sunday, and I was trying to block it out as much as possible, almost not acknowledge people, because it would become overwhelming. And then when that final putt went in, there was a massive roar, and I was everything kind of came out. I haven't shed a tear over it, strangely. I've never felt that about golf tournaments. It's more elation rather than tears of joy. That's just how I've always felt when I've won a tournament. But it's still trying to process what has happened, and I don't think I'll be able to process it for a while, to be honest.
2: Ryan, we talked on the show yesterday about a couple of near misses that New Zealanders had had, and I can remember being the age, going back to the day when Simon Owen was dueling with Jack Nicklaus and just came unstuck at the road hole at St Andrews, and I think something quite similar happened to Michael Campbell. The potential for that, maybe at the 15th when you hit that bunker. We've had a text come in. The text machine, by the way, has just gone off since you've come on with us. People are so happy about this, but

0: excellent bogey, if you like. Was that the moment where you sort of thought, now I've got to handle this the right way, or it could get away?
1: I don't think that ever crossed my mind. It was more just I had no choice. I mean, I actually felt like I had a really good shot. I think I was a yard away from being, you know, 20 feet from the hole or whatever it was. Like, it was just right of the flag. The green slopes that way, but obviously it hit that revetted face, and you know you're in trouble when it does that in Lynx Golf. And I saw a couple of the on-course commentators walk up and have a real good look at it, and I knew 50 yards out from the ball that it was going to be no good. I got in there and I was like, I've got no choice. I've got to take my medicine. I've got to whack this out to 40 yards and try to get it up and down. I kind of knew over that pitch shot that, you know, that was almost my tournament right there. If I got that up and down, then I've still got a chance. If I didn't, it was going to become a pretty hard ask those last three holes. I obviously still would have had a chance to get in the playoff, but probably would have been in a worse state making double than making bogey. And I kind of walked off that hole with a bogey, almost felt like a birdie at that point. You know, I've stolen one back here, and I've still got a good chance. You know, I was thinking 17 is the birdie hole coming in. I birdie that, I've got a chance to get in the playoff. And then instead I hit, you know, two great iron shots and hole a couple of putts on 16 and 18. And, you know, I kind of walk off that 8th green going, oh, you know, holy shit, I'm a major champion. What has just gone on here?
0: I mean, that 18th, that was just a masterclass. And then, of course, as you say, you walk off and here's that claret jug and it's got your name on it alongside names like Tiger Woods, Jack Nicklaus, Seve Ballesteros, you know, just some of the absolute legends of the game. I mean, is that the kind of, do you have to keep sort of pinching yourself that is actually now a thing, that your name's on the same ornament, that same trophy as all of the great players that have ever played the game?
1: Yeah, I mean, I still haven't actually looked at it up close and looked at all the names. Obviously, I know a fair bit about golf history and what winning the Open means and who's won it and everything like that. But yeah, to actually go and see it, I've certainly seen my name on it, on both of them actually, the replica and the real one, which is pretty incredible. And to have a little piece of golfing history, you know, that you can't take away from me is pretty unbelievable, to be honest. Yeah, like I'm a little lost for words of that.
0: And, yeah,
1: that'll take a long time to process in my head, I think.
0: Well, one of the great names on it, of course, the first New Zealander to do it 63 years ago, Sir Bob Charles. And I don't think anyone was more proud of what you've done than him. He's been on the TV, on the radio, talking about it, and he bought out his replica claret jug. And he said, well, back in his day, he didn't like wine, and he didn't feel it was right to drink beer out of a claret jug. But he was hoping that you found a really nice drop of red wine, perhaps a claret to put in it. Is something like that happened? We've heard about stories about the Bledisloe Cup when your dad was playing. I mean,
1: yes, I can confirm there was some pretty nice red wine put in there. There probably was a couple of bottles of not so nice red wine put in there at some point in the night. But when it gets that late, it really doesn't matter. I got a really nice message from Sir Bob, which I probably found about 12 hours after he sent it, trying to go through all my messages. And to get a congratulatory message like that from him, you know, obviously he was an idol growing up, you know, knowing the history that he'd won the Open and stuff like that. So, you know, to emulate him is pretty damn cool. I'm going to go and find his name on the trophy now. When we finish up here, and yeah, I definitely filled it up with some red wine. I think I filled it up as soon as we got it up into the clubhouse. It had red wine in it. As soon as I'd done the official official part out on the green, we got up. We did a little bit of a presentation with the RNA, and I, as soon as I got up in the top of the clubhouse, which is where the players' lounge was this week, Dan Hillier had stayed, Minwoo Lee had stayed, Tom Dietrich had stayed. I had guys from New Zealand Golf there, guys from Australian Golf there. My cousin and his partner were there. All of my team were there as well. So it was cool to have them all up there. And then as soon as I get up there, there's a bottle of wine there. I had a glass ready, and I was like, well, can I tip the rest of the bottle in the claret jug? And then, like, I don't see why not. But then I had to go take more photos in the clubhouse.

0: and they tipped all the wine out. So I had to fill it up again later. But I can confirm there are some videos that should not see the light of day of various people drinking out of the claret jug last night. So it actually got to a point last night where I stopped drinking out of it. I kind of got to a point where I was like, I just can't drink anymore. My head's all over the place. Yeah. Like I'm bad enough as it is, and I'm like, this is not going to help me. And I said, everyone else just kind of kept going. I said, this is your guys. You guys can drink as much as you want out of this. I get this for the rest of the year, so this is your night to go hard on it. And a few people went very hard on it.
1: Yeah. Look, we can't let you go without talking about the people that have helped you along this journey. And obviously you've got your family, as I say, your wife and your lovely youngsters there. You've got a very special caddy, obviously Marcus, your coach, but your family, obviously very, very good sporting DNA, both sides of the family, and they have supported you through all of this. I mean, is there a sense that you're, in a way, you're winning it for them too?
0: Yeah, definitely. I mean, to carry on our family's legacy is, you know, even before this point was pretty cool. To, you know, to have three generations represent New Zealand in three different sports, is, I'm not sure there'd be too many families that could say that in any country in the world. So that, yeah, to do that's very cool. And you know, to, I think this is it's for them. It's, you know, dad obviously helped. You know, mum was always there in the background, but dad was, you know, front and center. When I was playing amateur golf and early into my professional career, he was always there. He traveled what felt like almost full time with us while we were playing tournaments. He caddied for me a lot. He certainly helped out more than I could probably ever explain along the way. So, you know, this is a big part of that's down to what he sacrificed, what he instilled in me coming up through the ranks, playing amateur and, you know, early stages professional golf. So yeah, it's I look forward to taking that claret jug home and filling it up with some red wine and drinking out of it with him. I was lucky enough to do it with the ABs at the Bledisloe Cup last year and got a little bit of a taste of what he did. So it's kind of nice to repay the favour in that regard and let him drink out of the jug.
1: I tell you what, it'd look pretty good on a shelf at the Northcote Tavern next time you're home. I mean, when I'm not, but seriously,
0: I need to go through some protocols of what I'm allowed to do with it. I kind of just got given the trophy in a box and said,
2: "Go to your mates and."

0: no problem with me drinking out of it, so I'm going to keep doing that.
1: Okay, look, when are you, obviously you've got commitments this year, but when are you likely to be home? I know you love your fishing, you don't want to be too far away from that at any stage of your life, but what are the plans for the next few months?
0: I honestly haven't had a chance to even think about it yet. You know, the whole goal was just to get home, see the family and enjoy this part of it. I'm definitely taking the next couple of weeks off. I've taken the pressure off trying to get in the playoffs and, you know, looking good to almost get through straight into the Tour Championships now. Probably need a couple of half-decent weeks in Memphis and where are we? In St. Louis, I think, is the second playoff event. So, you know, it's nice to be able to do that at the back end of the season and kind of be fresh going into the playoffs. So we've probably got a decision to make on what we're going to do over the next next few weeks. But yeah, like I really want to bring the Claret Jug down to New Zealand and be able to show it off. And I've got a few mates who are itching to get their hands on it and drink some claret out of it as well. So I'm sure we'll get a chance to do that hopefully sometime soon.
1: Well, look, Ryan, this has just been so good of you to take the time to talk to us. You know, you made us all, every one of us, all New Zealanders, so proud yesterday. This is a great moment, not just in our sporting history, but in our history. And the messages that we keep getting is that people just love the way you did it. You're humble, you're modest. You obviously always express your gratitude for the people that have helped you. You're our kind of sporting hero, Ryan Fox. And all I can say is congratulations and thanks so much for joining us on Sport Nation.
2: Thanks, mate.
0: Pleasure, guys. And I just want to say, like, the reception I've had from home, I mean, I've not even got through a tenth of the messages I've got so far. And I'll apologise in advance to anyone that sent me a message and I don't reply to. It's pretty hard to keep up with everything, but it's just been amazing at home. And yeah, thank you very much. And as I said, I look forward to coming back home and getting to show off that Claret Jug at some point.
1: Okay, well, you go and enjoy this time, this very special time with your family, Ryan Fox. Thank you so much.
0: Cheers, guys.
1: Okay. Well, what a fantastic surprise
2: that
1: was. What an absolute treat to be able to talk to Ryan Fox, because obviously his time

0: send a message. Well, I'll actually tell you what Rory McIlroy said about him really shortly.
1: From the All Blacks to the grassroots heroes, cricket, league, football, golf, Olympics and more, Sport Nation covers the stories New Zealanders care about. 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
13: Ooh, this deal is so beautiful. It'll be love at first bite. $3 cordon bleu every Tuesday in July at night and day. So say bon appetit to a tasty

0: question.
1: Sport never stops giving, does it? It's 17 away
2: from 10.
1: You
2: can't stop grinning at that.
1: I know. Because it's just one of those things that you love about live radio when something like that, and I think they'd been trying to get a hold of him this morning, and suddenly he became available, and thanks to Sammy for putting him through, and man... Yeah, that's an absolute thrill. And it has been such a thrill for everyone. Look, I'll go through some of your texts now because they were just absolutely pouring in. Alan said, we didn't get a chance to ask him. This has just come through now. Did Ryan have to put his putter in the fridge after the 18th yesterday because it was running hot? Ryan Fox, sports person of the year. Jim, yeah, wouldn't disagree with that. Justin, did Rory send a message? Well, I would imagine. I think those two get on pretty well.
2: They were both on the European tour together for a while before both of them were on the PGA tour more frequently. Yeah. I think Foxy gets on very, very well with him.
1: Everyone loves him. You can tell. They all like him. They just see such a regular guy. I can't imagine he didn't say something. What he did say publicly, Rory McIlroy, was, and he was just being asked about the course, and he said, you've definitely had to show a lot of variety in your game and your approach shots here this week, and Foxy flights the ball as well as anyone out here. So I'm sure he would have congratulated

0: just going through yesterday, just what people were saying around the golfing world, and first stop I made was the PGA Tour website, Paul Hodowanik. Fox is the hallmark of an endangered breed of golfer. He sees things fast. He always has. It was that way when he played cricket and tennis growing up. It's that way now in every aspect of life. He makes decisions quickly. He talks quickly. That makes him an outlier in the world of pro golf, where five-hour rounds are the norm and pre-shot routines make your gimpy grandfather look speedy. It's the antithesis of modern sports psychology, where playing sped up is viewed as a hindrance and slowing down is championed. And I think that's one of the comments that people made, that they loved the way he didn't muck around, and he talked about this frequently over the last couple of days, just the fact that he just wanted to get up there, make the putt. He didn't muck around. He didn't overthink it.
1: No.
0: Sky News UK, Fox now holds the record for the biggest 36-hole comeback by position in men's major history, alongside American golfer David Duval. The Guardian wrote, "This Open needed something to switch the conversation from Bryson DeChambeau and a rules breach. In Fox, the tournament found a bold and deserving champion." Golf.com had more on that. "An exceedingly nice guy, an exceedingly normal golfer, winning in a week in which golf showed its impressive penchant to be anything but nice or normal." And again, reference to the petulant behaviour of Bryson DeChambeau. Thank goodness Ryan Fox gave them something to write headlines about other than that. And from The Telegraph, James Corrigan, who is an esteemed sports writer, to "Birdie the brutally difficult 18th with all that on the line showed remarkable nerve and application. Dare we say it, it was akin to a number 10, perhaps by the name of Grant, converting from the touchline for a match-winning moment. In truth, the entire sport will be delighted. Fox is one of the most genuine characters in the locker room."
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4: Four football ferns have been added to the Auckland FC Invitational squad for next month's match against Chelsea, alongside Ferns legend Abby Ersey, who was named over the weekend, Liz Anton, Mackenzie Barry, Liv

0: see around that many players coming out over the next week.
1: How special to be able to, at relatively short notice, I know you and Jenny have been working at this for a few months, but in the greater scheme of building a football squad, to assemble not only that many, but I assume high quality players from New Zealand and around the world for this amazing game.
0: Yeah, I think to be honest, I think Jenny and I are quite proud of the players we've been able to pull together. Yeah,
1: pat yourselves on the back.
0: And yeah, I think it's not been an easy job. I'm not going to lie; it's been a lot of challenges. Given a lot of players, majority of the players are currently in season, so that rules out a lot of players for us. But AFC has been really awesome and really proactive and supporting us to find the best players that we can for this game and to try and do, put the best foot forward, I guess, to play against Chelsea. I mean, they're one of the best club teams in the world, and they've got some of the best players in the world. So we really have worked our hardest to try to put a quality side together whilst obviously showcasing, as many New Zealand players as we can and some local talent, of course. So that's been at the heart of our squad. And to add to that, we've obviously, tried to also showcase the A-League and some international players to try and boost the squad as well.
1: You mentioned that process was tough. What was it like for you going through that? Or what did you learn? What were the most surprising parts of it?
0: It's actually been, there's been challenges in regards to players being on contract. So that rules out just so many players, right? When it comes to professional contracts I'm talking about. So that made that quite hard to find the high caliber players that we wanted. So for me and Jenny, it was really raking my brain and my contacts with, people I used to play with and friends that are coaching and friends that are still currently playing. So trying to pull some players in like that, which is, been quite good. It's been

perform really well, and hopefully, you know, there'll be plenty of people watching, and clubs all around the world, and clubs in Aussie, and clubs, obviously, the Phoenix will be watching. You know, so there's opportunities, hopefully, for the girls that way as well. And then for the fans, of course, to see what, I guess, a potential AFC squad could look like when they come into the Women's League, and obviously, you know, women's football in New Zealand, and how awesome it really is, and how it can be to getting to play against these, you know, world class

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1: 2026 is a year in which we'll be hearing a lot of national anthems. We had 48 of them at the FIFA World Cup. Who knows how many we'll be hearing at the Com Games. They're all great. They're all deep in meaning. But which are the best? I'll get to ours soon. But here are the top 5 national anthems from other countries.

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1: Course 310.
2: Is the American turning to follow us?
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0: sung by the crew of the Red October, the majestic state anthem of the Russian Federation.
1: Four.
0: I looked around a few sites, and many rated this one the best, the Italian national anthem. It goes back a couple of hundred years. It starts off a bit beautiful and ends up very boisterous. And I love the way they all yell out the last bit. It's an absolute cracker.

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And I get that, absolutely. To be there, to see the Lone Piper up on the roof of Murrayfield, to hear the crowd singing the second verse without any band behind them, it just makes the hairs on the back of your neck stand up. Flower of Scotland.

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It's got everything. It's got great tempo, it's powerful, it's emotional. The Song of the French Republic. Translated, it sounds a bit like a splatter movie with bloody flags and howling soldiers and throats being cut. But in French, c'est magnifique.

Well, I heard this first when I was a kid, when they started broadcasting the matches from Wales on radio and TV, and it stuck with me ever since. The first time I was able to witness it firsthand, I'll admit it all got a bit misty. It is the most beautiful, proud, passionate national anthem of them all, in my opinion. And because of the rugby, it almost feels like it's part of our history in a small way as well. Here it is in all its glory, Land of My Fathers.

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15: Well, we usually do this first, but as you can hear, the cats are ready. Time to find out who's being added to the cattery. Do you have an update on the current members of the cattery, the current occupants?
16: It's Chocker, isn't it?
17: I mustn't have noted down who you put in last week, Millsy.
16: I have absolutely no idea
15: who you put in there either.
17: Chloe Swarbrick obviously remains in there. Double standards, Christchurch Golf Club, NRL scores. You might have put the National Rugby League in,
16: the
17: didn't
16: cricket
17: you?
16: Scores.
17: Yeah. Mm. Yep. Argentinian football team, slow cookers.
16: Oh, that was the big debate, wasn't it?
17: Slow cookers, and they remain in there too.
15: No.
17: Yeah, they do.
15: No, I'm actually, my better half is currently

0: got the slow cooker operating for dinner tonight, and I can tell you, I know what she's cooking or what the slow cooker is cooking, and it is a bloody good meal. So it's got to come out. It's just a pathetic entry from you, and you've just got to learn a little bit about life, I think.
1: No. And your dinner tonight will be shit. That's true. Rightio, we'll go same batting order. Millsy, you put the new regime of the All Blacks into the penthouse. What are you chucking in the cattery, meal,
2: well,
1: mate?
2: For every action, there's an equal and opposite reaction. So if I put the new regime into the penthouse, as I described a bit earlier on under Millsy's observations, it just feels like we were in COVID lockdown. And we're now broken free from that. So I think I need to put the old regime into the cattery.
1: Okay. In with the new and out with the old, eh?
2: That's right. Yeah, well, we've moved on to all having our mojo back. Yeah.
1: I'm with you. I'm with you, Rightio. So the old All Black coaching regime can go into the cattery on behalf of Kyle Mills. The weekend milk drinkers, what do you got for us, Craig? Anyone?
3: I do indeed. Bryson DeChambles. What an absolute shocker. After round two, the whole, like, God, it was big furore, wasn't it? Taking away the impedance of his backswing, and McIlroy, obviously not a big fan of DeChambeau, coming out the following day and basically saying as much, I'm not fond of him, I think was his words, agreeing with the situation, and then him sort of holding the whole British Open to rights, saying I don't think I'm going to come out, and his agent saying, your guess is as good as mine whether he's going to be back, and then coming to social media saying, oh no, I'll be back, firing on all cylinders. It was just an absolute disaster.
0: It was Kishin-like stuff.
3: It was a disaster. yeah, that was just, I thought that was utterly ridiculous.
0: Fair enough.
1: I agree.
0: It was crazy.
1: And Rory had some choice words to say, didn't he?
0: Yeah, it was pretty
1: strong.
0: I mean,
1: Rory's not everyone's cup of tea, but
0: at least he tells you what he's thinking as opposed to just...
1: Yeah, no, that's a fair point, little
0: master.
1: ...towing
0: the line.
1: Yeah.
0: So did you say the Argentinian football team is already in there?
1: Yep.
0: Okay, well, they can stay and they can be joined by the Argentinian rugby team and fans of both teams. Thought the way the Argentines behaved, both on and off the park across both events in the weekend, the Argentinian rugby side against England, whether you agree with the call or not, was an utter disgrace. Like touching Angus Gardner, then touching the referee and all over him in the Football World Cup final this morning. Mm. Then when Gardner was walking off the park, he got stuff thrown at him. He got stuff yelled at him. It was just some of the most appalling stuff I've seen, and yep, their fans and the players from the rugby team and the football team can all get in the cattery.
2: Well, that football stuff, then it does need to be changed. The most popular sport in the world, if your kid's watching that sport,
0: exactly,
2: and how they
0: mate.
2: Abuse the officials and the referees and in their ear, and as you say, tugging at the shirt and stuff, and each time at the World Cup the VAR went to halfway and both teams are... It's disgraceful.
1: Mm.
0: Bang on.
2: I don't know how the best or biggest sport in the world, they need to rein that in. You don't see it from any other sport.
0: Was it Martinez or Fernandez, whoever the guy was who got sent off?
1: Mm.
0: Took him about 3 minutes to leave the field.
1: Yeah.
0: Because he was like, well, I'm not going because I don't deserve it. Well, mate, you do deserve it because the referee's showing you the card. And it was blatantly a second yellow. He's already had the one earlier in the game. Like, there was no doubt about it.
3: Is it a case of, you know, what they call simulation, what we call diving probably, is so ingrained in the game, and particularly in South America, I guess, that it's just become sort of like a dreamlike state where you just feel like you can do whatever you want.
1: Mm.
3: Like you, in your mind, feel like you've been touched by defence, so you fall to the ground, but then you feel like you've been slighted by the referee, so you can do whatever you want, and you're above the game kind of thing. It just...
0: Yeah, it's not just the Argentinians who do that in football. You're right. Like a lot of players and...
1: Yeah, it's ingrained, isn't it?
0: Coaches and all that sort of stuff. Yeah, you're right. It's ingrained in the game, but... Jeez, across the board, the way they carried on the Argentinians today and yesterday.
1: Okay,
0: enjoy your week.
1: Yeah, they will. Wrapping up proceedings into the cattery for me, I'll keep it short and sweet. He was in there 2 weeks ago, he's had a week out, and he goes back in there, and that is Kyle Mills.

0: It is cold, Mooks.
1: I've had a good weekend. I've done my whole fast all week. I've had a few libations, watched the footy. Everything's all rosy. Kids are back at school. And you're putting me in the category.
0: Yeah, I am. And do you know why? Because all we hear about is this, or in recent times, is this fasting diet. That's all we've heard about, Kyle.
1: Yeah.
0: And I understand you're trying to make a better version of yourself, and I promise to be kind about it.
1: You did promise, actually.
0: But what I can't sit on the sidelines and watch and see is when I'm shown photo evidence on Saturday night from your daughters of you eating desserts, carrot cakes, and things, and mallow puffs and things of that nature outside of your fasting window, I think you're quite fraudulent.
1: No, I'm not having it. So I can explain myself.
0: No.
1: Yes, I was at my father's birthday on Friday evening, and you have to celebrate your father's birthday, right? And there was a little piece of carrot cake just sitting just there that I would have had possibly at 8:45 p.m. and my fast finishes at 8.
2: Yep, 45 minutes late.
1: So the next day, I put on that 45 minutes the next day. So instead of breaking fast at 12, I actually broke fast at 1.
0: The fast only works if you stick to the time zone, because then your body gets used to it.
1: But the duration and time the next day lashes, I pushed out to 1.
0: You're cutting corners, Millsy. I've had a gutsful of it. You can go into the category for a week.
2: Do you think those who do Ramadan are just like, oh, well, you know, the sun's come up, I'll just wait an extra 45 minutes to have something to eat. I'll just go against everything that...
0: You did, right, Kai.
1: It's just a balance sheet, boys.
0: Nah, it's not.
1: It is.
0: It's not. You were caught out. Your family's right up behind you to make sure this fast works and have you shed off those kilos.
1: Do you reckon they are?
0: But when you blatantly have a disregard for the rules like that, then category for you.
1: Right. Thanks, Lash. Thanks for the support.
2: I hope you know your Spanish or Portuguese, because you're going to be talking to a lot of Argentinians in there for the next week, Millsy.
1: Yeah. They do a good steak, though.
2: That is very true.
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3: 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Thanks to our mates at ECN. 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
4: 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Oh, sorry, Lash, we'll talk about it later. The TVNZ last news.
5: Oh, no. News.
4: Yeah.
5: Yeah, we can talk about that if you like.
6: That was a disgrace, wasn't it?
4: Disgrace. Cat? Yep. Anyway.
6: We will talk about that when we talk about Ryan Fox coming up. But we've got to do a Magnificent Seven first, where that's you two today.

0: It's very gettable. This is very, very gettable. Okay. I actually thought you'll get the last time we had a throw the dice, but this is very, very gettable.
1: I actually think you should get this.
2: Oh, shut up.
1: And if you don't, big questions need to be asked. Massive questions
0: and
1: need to be asked.
0: And it's front of mind as well with current sporting endeavours.
2: Right, yeah.

0: We need the top seven money earners from those four championships only combined.
1: Money earners.
2: So not sponsor.
0: Or any no sponsor
2: money or anything like that. Just pure prize money from major championships.
0: From major championships. Okay. So not live stuff, no FedEx Cup, bonuses, you know, all that stuff. It's just your top seven earners from

0: number two, 20 plus million in his time in the four majors.
1: I mean, you should get this.
0: I mean, I see it was a gift.
1: Yeah.
2: Oh, no, it's different, you know, because...
3: It's difficult because the prize money's changed.
2: Yeah, exactly. We'll lock in...
0: Think. Or I suggest just think.
2: Yep. I know.
1: You get three lives.
0: And yeah, turn we your do. Text machine off as well, boys.
3: Oh, yeah. Good idea.
2: We'll lock in... I'm thinking Scotty Scheffler.
3: You'd think so.
2: A couple of green
3: but
2: jackets.
3: But how many... Yeah.
2: Okay. PGA and a... Open Championship. You know, you start to think, obviously, your Mickelsons, your Spieths.
3: Mm.
2: Who else are we thinking here?
3: Should we just lock in Scotty?
2: Yeah, I think we'll lock in Scotty Scheffler.
0: All I suggest is that these tournaments have been around for a very, very long time.
3: Yeah, I know that.
2: Yeah,
3: but
2: I get that.
3: How good's the prize money been at these majors?
0: So yeah. Who are you locking in for number your
3: Scotty
0: third guest?
3: Scheffler.
2: Scotty Scheffler.
0: Otherwise known as the chef?
2: Yeah.
3: The chef.
0: The chef is in there. 15 plus million. He is
3: what number?
0: Four.
3: So we still need three.
2: One, two, and four we've got.
1: Yep.
3: Okay.
2: We'll lock in Phil the Thrill.
3: Mm-hmm.
0: Mm. Are you sure?
3: Yep.
0: He's in hot water at the minute.
2: He is.
3: He actually is.
0: He's at number three. You guys are on fire. 17 to 18 million.
3: Five, six, and seven.

0: Yeah.
1: Been nowhere. Hasn't even been to the races.
2: Yeah, when did he last win a major?
0: Doesn't matter.
1: You want to lock in Jordan Spieth?
0: Well, I'm just... Hold on. Yeah.
1: He has not even been at the races of recent times.
0: Doesn't matter.
1: All right.
0: At all.
3: It's all time.
0: Who's been to the races there in recent times? Scotty and Rory.

0: Strike one.
1: Yeah, where are that? Okay. Dustin Johnson. Johnny Rowe, has he been around long enough? Enough top 10. Speethy boy. Bubba.
0: Bubba's one too.
2: Here we go.
0: Hey? Here we go.
1: They're just trying to put us off it.
3: No, just you. I'm just kind of sitting here now.
1: No.
0: So if you're just joining in, for the listeners out there, it's the top seven earners from prize money in the four major golf championships. So the Masters, the PGA Championship, the US Open, and the Open, excluding endorsements, live money, FedEx Cup bonuses, and regular PGA Tour events.
1: Tell you one just out of left field here, a couple of recent wins, very consistent, so would have built up a lot of prize money. And then got a couple of breakthrough wins. Maybe the X-Man Xander. Maybe the X-Man.
0: Foxy get on quite well.
2: They do actually now, yeah. They looked very...
0: Hopefully they appear together more frequently.
2: Together.
0: Mm.
2: We're going to need an answer.
1: Okay, let's lock in... Yeah. Let's lock in John Rahm.
0: Rambo?
1: Yeah.
0: No, Rambo's not on the list.
2: Hey!
0: Swing, batter, swing.
1: Radio.
2: So fun being on this side. For years, I honestly was on that side.
0: They would get this.
2: Yeah, same. They still could.
0: We have Tiger Woods, Rory McIlroy, Phil Mickelson, Scottie Scheffler, Jordan Spieth, and Brooks Koepka.
1: Who's it going to be? What era?
2: The good news for you is that no one on the text machine has got it yet either.
1: Oh, I can't see that, but...
2: Bit of thinking out loud would be nice.
1: Yeah, sorry. I'm just trying to think. I think it'd have to be around the Brooks Koepka type, Spieth-y type era. Like, relatively recent. It couldn't be anyone else.
0: So you've struck out twice with Rambo. Yeah. And who's the other guy they struck out with? Rambo.
2: Yeah, did you say?
3: Dustin Johnson.
0: Yeah, I love DJ.
1: Okay, I'm going to lock in Xander Schauffele.
0: I would like you to talk to your partner, please, because you haven't even communicated with him.
1: Fimble, you happy with it?
3: Yeah, happy with it.
1: Okay.
0: You got Bubba out there.
1: Yeah.
0: JT.
1: Justin Thomas, yeah, I know, but his major record, one of my favourite golfers.
0: Jack Nicklaus won 18 championships.
1: Yeah.
3: Before the good prize money, though.
2: Sir Nick.
1: Yeah, but I'm just thinking if
0: Greg Norman.
1: Brooks is there. Yeah, with his five, Faldo and that, he can't be there.
0: Okay, so who do you want to lock in?
1: Xander Schauffele, please.
0: Xander Schauffele?
1: Yeah.
0: Xander Schauffele is not seventh on the list.
2: He was 6-0. And then you go three straight.
0: You were so like, you skipped clear, didn't you? You jumped the gates perfectly.
3: Yeah. So who was it then?
2: He
0: is from Fiji.
1: I just didn't think it'd be Vijay Singh.
0: Vijay Singh is number seven.
1: He was well and truly in my mind, but I thought, nah, no chance.
0: I want to put Vijay in there.
1: Yeah.
3: No way.
1: Far out.
0: Right, good effort, boys. You guys are good footballers.
3: Good effort from Lash.
0: No, you got Tiger Woods. You did well there. I honestly thought you'd get it. I genuinely did.
1: Yeah, nah, Vijay didn't. I was just thinking later, guys, now that Brooks was in there.
2: One of those ones we were tossing up, do we do it? Because we knew you'd get five pretty easily.
3: Mm.
2: And it was probably down to the last two. Good job from you though, Lash.
0: Tough one. Jay Rose is a good guess. Yeah, Justin Rose.
2: Yeah, I thought Justin Rose might have been there too when Melzi threw it out to me.
1: Mm.
2: Yeah.
1: Just won the one.
2: I got five as well.
0: Oh, there's a few guesses here with Vijay. Good work, team. On the text machine. Yeah, Adam Scott.
2: Yeah, Adam Scott. He was a name that I tossed up as well. Yeah. Good stuff.
0: Yeah.
2: 24-8. Well done, Melzi. No one's yet to get a Magnificent Seven.
1: No, they're not.
2: Mm.
1: Won't right. be you, bloke, so we have to wait a fortnight.
2: We'll do a pyramid again tomorrow.
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1: Millsy and Guy.
2: It was that Dyer. 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Always gets picked last. I wonder who that poor bloke was.
3: Yeah, I often got that.
1: Did you?
2: Yeah, I can definitely see that.
3: Yeah. Dollar one shot lands. Yeah, I was often standing there going, all right, fellas. It's good to be here. 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

0: Yes, it is. It is the pyramid, and we've made it so that Millsy and I take on Lashes and Finn in games these days. So I have put together the pyramid today. If you haven't listened to a pyramid before, there are 10 blocks, and they get progressively harder. So block one, easy. Block 10 should be difficult.
1: Yeah.
0: Today...
1: What do you got for us, Guy?
0: What happens next?
1: Oh,
2: I called it.
0: I'll play you a clip.
1: Yep.
0: And you'll hear a bit of commentary.
1: Yep.
0: And then you have to tell us what happens next. And then we play the clip to
1: what
0: tell you what
1: next?
0: Happens next.
3: I don't even know what's happened now.
1: How strict you will
2: wait,
1: you
2: Millsy?
1: Be on the...
0: Well, look, there are times when I might be a bit more strict
1: okay.
0: than...
1: Okay.
2: All right.
1: Yeah. Right, yeah.
0: Okay, so block one.
4: You can see him putting it back in his stance right here and picking the club up like he's going to hit right down on it.
5: And he's picked out a landing spot that is a good 25 feet above the hole.
4: There's a good chance he doesn't get this inside the marker's ball.
0: What
1: so easy. Yeah, okay, well, he drained it on 16 there at Augusta to Tiger Woods, didn't he, Finn?
2: Yeah, some of the best piece of commentary we've played at the start of the show.
0: Thank you, Finn.
2: It's very good.
6: Oh my goodness. In your life have you seen anything like that?
0: Tiger Woods, 2005, hole 16 at the Masters, one of the great moments.
2: One of the greats.
0: Block one, belt. Block Boom. Two.
7: Here we go, Dale Steyn.
2: Now,
7: Elliot on strike.
1: Grant Elliot hits it into the grandstand.
2: Superman, that's the one.
7: Elliot hits it into the grandstand, and New Zealand are in the World Cup final. Grant Elliot, Superman.
1: Okay.
0: Just brilliant.
1: Couple
0: so you guys are flying. I told you the ones would be easy early on.
2: 2015 semi-final
0: Correct.
2: Was, yeah.
0: Yep.
2: Beautiful.
0: Block Righty-o. Three.
1: Here we go, block three.
8: 2.5 minutes for the All Blacks. Now Brown to Alatini, short to Aramina, right in centre field.
1: Is that Sydney 2000, the Bledisloe?
0: Well, is it? Shall we find out?
1: Well, yeah.
2: Well,
1: I'm pretty sure.
2: I think it is.
1: Yeah, the greatest game.
2: Is that when the Wallabies went up big at the start and then. Is it that game?
0: Let's let Nisbo tell you.
1: Okay.
8: Callaghan. Randall pops up. Here we go. Can he make it? You betcha. You betcha. Jameson.
2: Okay.
1: Great game of
2: on the nose.
0: My favourite piece of commentary in New Zealand.
2: Yeah,
0: New
2: it's Becher. Very good.
0: Yeah, I love that.
2: Yeah,
0: it always gets the
1: three
0: thrills
1: blocks
0: going.
1: Down.
0: Right, I don't think you're any chance of getting this, Lashes, but Finn, you'll get this in a heartbeat. Block four.
1: Come on, Fimbles. What happens next?
9: Out there for the breakers. The Kona Ibekwe Jackson's fault. Mitch Young will pick him up. What can they get? Can they get a clean look?
1: That was the famous Andrew Mulligan commentary, isn't it?
2: Pandemonium, absolute scenes, Kenner Ibekwe, fade away.
3: That's exactly how you said it would go.
2: One of the great moments, 2015 North Shore Event Centre. Oh my God, great night of basketball.
9: Ibekwe for the win! Pandemonium, absolute scenes!
1: Absolute scenes it was.
0: Well done.
2: One of the great calls.
1: Nice fumbles.
0: See, this is easy.

0: four blocks in.
1: Yeah, okay.
0: We head to block five.
2: Block five is getting harder yet.
1: Rightio, block five.
3: Carter gets it quickly, at least O'Kelleher does. Now chance to Oyalo. Passes away beautifully for Dan Carter.
1: Yeah, wow, Jesus, lucky he just left in that second Dan Carter. That would have to be Lions 2005, game two in Wellington.
0: Should we let the great man Nisbo to tell us again if that is indeed what happens next on the pyramid?
3: Carter kick and chase, and Carter scores! What a brilliant try for Dan Carter.
1: You're well, obviously right. I know what it is, but I'm kind of just saying the game. Do you actually want me to explain what actually happened?
0: Yeah, in some of them, I guess, because it is what happens next, isn't it?
2: Is exactly that the best individual sporting performance you've ever seen?
1: Oh, I've seen better ones.
2: It's pretty good, though.
0: In rugby, it'd be...
1: I'd be up there in rugby, for sure.
0: Seriously, good game of rugby.
1: LeBron James, game seven in Boston.
2: Yeah, good point. Yeah. I've got to remember that one, Lash. No, it was game six, Lash.
1: Or game six, sorry. Yeah. Yeah.
0: Okay, so you're halfway. Let's go to block six. What happens next? Although, let's play the initial clip.
4: It's finished at Sunderland. Manchester United have done all they can. That Rooney goal was enough for the 3 points.
1: Yeah,
2: I've got it.
1: Yeah, Manchester United did their job at the Stadium of Light. And then Aguero.
2: Balotelli. Aguero.
1: Wins the Premier League for Manchester City.
2: What a great moment.
0: Friend of the show, Peter Drury, can tell us.
4: Manchester City are still alive here. Balotelli. Aguero. I swear you'll never see anything like this ever again.
0: Well done, fellas.
1: Yeah, you're going well. This has been too easy, hasn't it, Finn?
2: It's gonna get so hard, Lash.
1: Four blocks left.
2: Okay.
0: We're playing What Happens Next in the Pyramid. This is block seven.
5: Irving drives, half step inside, floats it up, misses. Rebound taken by Iguodala.
1: Yeah, we remember that with fond memories, don't we, Finn?
2: Is that chased down block by James?
1: It will be. Game seven.
2: Seven.
1: Golden State
2: 2016.
0: Well done.
2: Too easy for the boys.
5: Iguodala to Curry. Back to Iguodala. Up for the layup. Oh, blocked by James. LeBron James with the rejection.
0: That was a massive block. I was watching that.
2: Goat-defining moments.
0: Getting that audio. That was a huge play. I'm with you, Millsy. I struggle with the guy, but geez, that's a serious piece of basketball.
2: It really is.
0: Seven down, three to go.
1: They're about to just all of a sudden turn a corner.
2: It's going
1: to
2: get hard.
6: You guys are two-class footballers.
2: This is going to get hard. Millsy, how would have you done so far?
6: No, I struggled with the basketball because I had no interest in the sport.
2: Jeez.
0: I did play them for him.
6: Yeah, he got a few.
0: Yeah.
2: You would have got him.
0: But I did say to Millsy, I said, I think these boys will get it.
6: Yeah.
2: Okay.
0: So we go to block eight.
1: Block number eight, Rightio Fimbles listening.
7: Going for it, Peter.
8: He's going for it. He was asking how far past the hole before he would come back. So this might be the tournament.
2: Is this Ryan Fox at the Canadian Open? The three wood in the playoff?
0: I've been kind to you this up until now.
6: This is the one I thought that. Yeah.
0: Yeah.
2: Is that?
6: That is gettable.
1: Hold on, let me play it again.
7: Going for it, Peter.
8: He's going for it. He was asking how far past the hole before he would come back. So this might be the tournament.
1: Yeah, you could be onto something there, Fimbles.
2: I might be way off, though, because my golf knowledge is pretty bad. This could be the tournament. I'm thinking definitely a playoff hole in some...
1: Yeah, and he pulled three wood, for sure.
2: He did pull three wood, and it was like the shot that defined... Because it was like the third playoff hole they'd played.
7: Going for it, Peter.
8: He's going for it. He was asking how far past the hole before he would come back, so this might be the tournament.
0: All I would say...
1: Yeah, no, the crowd in the background,
0: I'd factor in the commentators... Yeah. As part of it.
2: I wouldn't know any of that.
1: Nick Faldo. I'm going to have to go again here.
7: Going for it, Peter.
8: He's going for it. He was asking how far past the hole before he would come back. So this might be the tournament.
1: Going how far past the hole before it could come back might be the tournament.
2: Jesus, this is tough. It really just amped up a lot.
1: Is it Tiger Woods, when he hits that iron out of the pot to that tight flag on the right of the green, and it just sits on the back fringe?
7: Going for it, Peter.
8: He's going for it.

0: was asking how far past the hole before he would come back. So this might be the tournament.
1: He's going for it. How far past the hole? Before it could come back. Oh, so I feel like, is it a chip to bring the ball back?
2: I'll give you a clue. Think lefty.
1: Well, Phil.
2: Yep. You, as a golf fan, you should know this.
3: Going for it, Peter.
0: He's going for it. He was asking how far past the hole before he would come back. So this might be the tournament.
1: Is this the capitulation at Winged Foot in the US Open from Phil? No? Okay.
4: Yeah, I'm lost here. This isn't my thing. This is a bit before my time of watching good golf.
1: I'm not a Phil man at all, you see. At all.
3: Going for it, Peter.
0: He's going for it. He was asking how far past the hole before he would come back. So this might be the tournament.
1: Faldo in commentary is always in commentary at the Masters.
2: Okay, tick.
1: You give me that.
2: That is right. Mickelson, tick.
1: Well,
2: I'll be lenient to you if you can give me anything around a year or...
1: I'm going to go... Phil, just thinking about the hole, like, would it be 16 before it would come back? Oh, just trying to, could be the tournament.
2: Do you want me to put you out of your misery?
1: Yeah,
5: go the next ones.
1: Yeah,
4: still two.
1: Stick with me.
4: It's number eight, right? Still nine and 10.
1: Oh, I'm just trying to.
2: That was number eight. So you can go number nine.
4: Yeah, we'll come back to it.
2: Block nine.
6: Kiwis reset and Van Dijk in the hot spot. He uses Langman, nice narrow channels, and in the pocket to Tima Para George.
4: Oh.
1: Langman,
4: Van Dijk. When did Van Dijk retire?
1: That wasn't the 2019 World Cup, I don't know.
4: I think she was gone by then.
1: Yeah. I'm pretty sure it's earlier than that. Tima Para George too, about 2010. I'm pretty sure Commonwealth Games, 2010.
2: Lashes.
1: That's what I'm locking.
4: Yeah, I would have been eight. I would have been 8 years old, so I would have been a bit stuffed.
6: This is the shot. This is it.
1: Yeah.
2: Couldn't be separated after two extra times, so they had to play sudden death.
1: Okay.
2: Silver Ferns win the gold. Go to block 10 and see if you can get that. Otherwise.
7: It did! Tossed away!
4: Sorry, what?
1: It's NFL.
7: Tossed away!
1: To White.
4: Oh, is this when the Seahawks didn't pass it and they. Is that?
1: No, you see, tossed to White. No, they did. They should have run the football, the Seahawks, but they didn't.
4: Is that one?
1: Well, the Atlanta Falcons comeback, was it?
4: Or was it, against the Patriots?
1: Yeah.
4: Oh.
1: Toss to White. Yeah, we're going to lock in.
4: Do you want to go Falcons?
1: Yeah, we'll go Patriots versus Falcons Super Bowl. Kickstart the comeback.
2: Last touchdown to win the Super Bowl after being 28-3 down. So can you get the other one? Block eight.
3: Going for it, Peter.
0: He's going for it. He was asking how far past the hole before he would come back. So this might be the tournament.
1: How far past the hole would come back? The only one I could think of potentially could be 16 or 13. No, 11 is at the par 5. I don't know, actually. Should we play it and listen?
2: Yeah, go on.
0: Clean contact.
1: Oh, I know what it is. Oh, my God.
0: An unbelievable slap by Nicholson.

0: It's absolutely incredible.
1: The greatest shot of his life.
2: Is that from the trees?
3: Yep.
4: Yeah. From the pine straw.
2: Under the straw.
4: 2010.
2: Bugger.
4: At the 13th. You don't build the pyramid. But geez, I enjoyed that.
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2: 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Tell you what else is clicking awesome is scrambled categories. Yeah, we've changed up categories now. So it's not just the one letter. Henry's going to give us a question and a different letter each question. Keep us on our toes a little bit. Millsy, you haven't played scattergory since you were toppled by All Black winger Will Jordan. So redemption is in store for you today.

0: you know how it works, Henry. Points for obviously a correct answer and alliteration, twos, threes, whatever it may be. All answers have to start with your given letter per each question. So let's get underway, eh?
1: Just to confirm, it's letter first, right, Ashes?
0: Yeah, we'll go letter first, yeah.
1: Okay. All right. Finn, keeping score? Sweet as. All right, let's go. First letter is E.
0: E, okay.
1: All right. I need a New Zealand Commonwealth Games gold medalist.
0: Eddie Dawkins?
1: Yep.

0: I mean, that shows you how far off the reservation you are.
1: I wanted a spell from this game, but anyway, here we go.
2: The letter M.
0: Okay.
2: New Zealand Olympian.
0: Mahi Drysdale.
2: That was the one. Come on, Millsy.
1: You're good, eh?
2: All right.
3: You can still do it, Millsy.
2: This is your one, Millsy. Absolutely. The letter is K.
0: Okay. K for Kyle.
2: Yeah. Ready?
1: Yeah.
2: No, it's not a cricketer. An All Black Centurion.
0: Kevin Mealamu.
1: There you go.
2: Kevin Mealamu is the one.
1: Good work. Yes. Well done, Lash. Four zip. Could be a down trail.
0: Nah, stay in it, Kyle.
2: This one's a little bit harder, but one I expect you to get. The letter is H.
0: Yep.
1: Mm-hmm.
2: Football World Cup team.
0: Haiti.
2: Oh, wow, that's good.
3: That's wow, rapid. That feels like this is a rash up from Lash there, eh?
1: So quick.
0: Yeah, when after Will beat you last week, we had a discussion about it, and he said sometimes you just get on a roll and they just come to you.
1: They are for you right now.
3: Come on, Millsy.
1: I feel like Finn's... When are you going to play a game of this, mate?
3: Hey, someone set it up and I'll smoke you all.
2: Ooh. Oh.
1: Right. Okay, will you take my spot right now?
3: No, I've already seen all the answers.
2: Yeah, he has. I did this with him. So all right, next one. Fair. The letter is L.
0: L.
1: Okay.
2: There's multiple of these people.
0: Okay.
2: Current Warriors player.
0: Leka Halasima.
1: There you go.
2: Yeah, Luke Metcalf is another. All right. The score, please.
3: 6-0. Skunk on the cards.
2: All right, here we go. The letter is E.
0: Okay.
2: A food dish.
1: Eggplant. Salad.
3: Yeah, that'll do.
2: Yeah, jeez, I will get
0: you. You're lucky you included salad there.
2: Don't mind that. Yep.
0: Well done, Kyle.
2: All right. The letter K again. Right. Current or former Silver Fern?
0: Christina Grant.
1: Is that a K or C?
2: Is that a K?
0: No, it's K.
1: Corpu? Corpu?
0: Katrina Casey Corpu is C.
2: Kate Heffernan.
0: I think her name's Christina Rore now. She's married.
2: Oh, Katrina.
0: Yeah. What did
2: you
0: I say?
2: You said Christina.
0: I did, yeah. Sorry.
1: Are these all sport questions? Are we going to dive out to other stuff? Or
2: this is a sports radio show in New Zealand, so I'm doing a lot of New Zealand.
0: I can't give that. So I'll go Kimi Poi.
2: We're getting rid of that question because I've literally just named you two before. We gave it to you. So we're not going to give it to you and we're going to move on.
0: Ugh.
2: All right. You're 6-0 up, Lashes.
3: 6-1.
2: Will be 6-1. Here we go.
3: Eggplant salad, don't forget it.
2: Yeah, all right. Here we go. C. A New Zealand cricketer.
1: Chris Cairns.
2: Yes.
3: Yeah, that'll do.
0: Oh.
2: There's a double.
0: I was still on K. Yeah, nice, Kyle.
2: I don't know why you were still on K.
0: Yeah, just right. Used to playing the one-letter game.
2: Next one is M.
0: M, okay.
2: Formula One driver.
0: Max Verstappen.
2: Yep. This is a good performance, Lashes.
1: This is called Nigel Mansell.
2: This is a professional performance, Lashes. All right, G. Sweet.
0: Yep, G.
2: Former professional New Zealand golfer.
1: Greg Turner.
2: Yes, good, Millsy. Very good, Millsy.
1: How would you have gone with that one, Finn?
3: That's the only one I could think of as well.
2: Mm-hmm. Mm. He's in the Hall of Fame.
3: Is there another one?
2: I don't actually think there is.
0: That's all good. Play on.
2: All right, next one. N. For Nigel.
0: For Nigel, okay.
2: NRL team.
0: Newcastle Knights.
1: Yeah, there you go.
2: Mm, yep, brilliant. This is a bit of a different one.
0: This
2: is like 12, I believe.
1: Okay. You're very quick, Lash, today.
0: Thanks, Rob.
2: Yeah, it's gone quicker three.
3: It's 8-3, by the way, team.
0: Okay.
2: Okay. Yeah, 12th question. Here we go. The letter is Q.
0: Yeah. Mm. Okay.
2: A sports game term.
1: What? Quakers?
0: No.
1: Sports day?
0: Term.
2: Like?
0: Starting with, just stop you waving your hands.
2: Okay.
1: A term.
2: Like a part of the
1: quiet,
2: game.
1: Please. At the tennis?
2: Yeah. Yeah,
1: I will hear that a lot, don't you?
2: I was looking for like qualifying or quarter final.
1: Okay.
2: Like a sports term.
0: Yeah, right, okay.
2: Yeah. It was a little bit difficult, but yeah.
0: No, I'm with you. Okay, I respect it.
2: Right, the letter next one. Letter is J.
0: Okay.
2: Famous tennis player.
0: Joe Wilfred Tsonga.
2: Yes,
1: I like them.
2: I thought he was a good player too.
0: Mm. Top player.
2: I've got two more. Can we have a score update? It is over.
3: 9-4.
0: 9-4.
1: Dominant.
2: Ooh. All right, here we go. The letter is H.
0: Yep.

0: New Zealand sports venue.
1: Hebby House Cricket Ground in Takapuna.
2: Is that actually what it's called?
3: You can tell by his face he's making it up.
0: There's two sports grounds
1: in New Zealand.
0: One's very iconic.
2: Mm.
0: One that you've probably played a lot of sport at. Both of you. All one of you.
3: H.
2: Yeah, most definitely.
1: Hamilton.
0: Yeah. Millsy's played a lot of sport at both of these.
3: McLean Park, Seddon Park, Basin Reserve, Hagley Oval.
0: You are
3: not at the races at all today.
0: Or Henry Stadium.
1: Well, I only played there a couple of times, actually.
0: Henry Stadium, you only played a couple of times?
1: What's Henry Stadium?
3: Yeah, the New Caketon.
1: Oh, okay.
0: Yep.
1: Yeah, it was Lancaster Park.
0: Yep.
1: Anyway.
0: Last one.
3: Yep.
0: The letter is T.
3: Okay.
0: I'm looking for an Olympic sport.
3: Tennis.
1: That's an absolute clinic.
2: 11-4. Jesus.
3: John on the text machine. Just relax, Oris John. It's all good stuff. It was a great win to the old Lash.
1: It was a good win.
3: Very good win. Millsy, he doesn't know where to go when it comes to this categories. He's got no idea.
1: Yeah, I'm done with the game, actually. Actually, I want to get Finn on some of these games.
3: Yeah, Finn will play Scattergories.
2: Yeah, I'll play Scattergories. Okay. Somebody put me in the hot seat.
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0: minutes coming up, 6:20 here on Sport Nation. 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Chemist Warehouse, keeping Kiwis healthy all year long. Maya is in the house running the show with the Alpha today. Adam Dewey, big headlines coming out of the NRL, and again, it's around the Tigers.
1: It's our fault.
0: Yes.
1: Wow.
0: I got a clip on my diabetes page, says Brian, that showed the sad passing of Lance Thompson, former St. George and Sharks player, at the tender age of 40. Very sad. He knew had some symptoms but didn't act on them. Guys, let's get sorted. That's good advice, Brian. Yeah, go and see your GP if you're not feeling great. You might have to have a sook alert every time someone spits the dummy. Cheers from the Ram. We might need a sook siren, to be perfectly honest.
1: Like just a little baby.
0: Falau Fakatava, here's an interesting point. Marshy in Hawke's Bay says, Falau Fakatava is our most experienced nine behind Roygaard and, in my opinion, should be going to SA as backup. That's from Marshy. Yeah, it's going to be intriguing come Monday to see who they pick, if they're going to take another halfback, which I'm assuming they will. Dave Rennie has already made it clear that it's either going to be 6-4 forwards backs or 7-3. Hasn't made that final decision. Well, they probably have by now, but really intriguing to see. I think that the three or four back reserves they take is intriguing to me, and who else they might want to slot in there at prop, lock, hooker. So we'll cover that, of course, on Sport Nation on Monday as well. Conspiracy theory time, says Roy. Dewey looking for an exit like Galvin, probably wants to go to the Bears. That's from Roy. The Bears have gone quiet, haven't they? It's all been about PNG, but how are the Bears going in terms of active recruitment?
1: They've just signed Shibasaki from the from the Bronx. But the thing is, they actually, the one area where they've actually got some depth is the halves. It's like the one area where they can trundle out more than two players. Toby Sexton is lined up in the halves there, as well as Tyron Wishart from the Storm. And somebody else on their books as well who's first grade capable. That actually wouldn't be a particularly great option. And if Cam Munster signs up with the PNG team, then that road would be closed for him too. So the hilarity if he goes and plays lock at the Bears would be just it would be so funny.
0: Can you imagine that?
1: Oh, maybe he'll wear six for the Dragons. They're buying everybody.
0: Mm. Gary says you don't put him back in, you send him on his way. That's Gary's made that very clear on text 8833. Morning guys, big game for the Wars this weekend. I see the Warriors have said they're not after Nathan Cleary. So who is it? Mitch, Luke, Marata, Roger, all going probably $3 million off the cap there. Lots of guys re-signed for only 1 year. Who are they after, Sammy? It's not okay. So Andrew Webster has said, and let's clear what he said. No representatives have contacted us. That's what Andrew Webster has said.
1: Yeah.
0: Okay. Now that's not a hard out no. That's where the situation is. A premature headline is what I'd say. But who are the Warriors going to go after, given the fact that they will have space in the cap? Have they got a big signing on the horizon here? Are they thinking, what happens after 27? Are they thinking what happens next year?
1: One thing people, and I've been guilty in the past, that people don't take into account, that a lot of that money goes to upgrading contracts.
0: Yeah.
1: The player, Tennis Dallas Smith, will be getting it. They'll go, we need to lock this guy in. We need to throw a little bit of extra money his way so he feels happy here. So you don't have anyone wanting to do a Galvin or a Dewey, feeling comfortable, feeling supported, bringing through the next wave of players as well as they're coming into that 30-man squad. Mm. There's always a way to fill. But the Warriors love themselves a war chest. They love it. They go, right, cool, there's an opportunity here. James Fisher-Harris, let's grab him. Oh, what's that? Roger can come back. We'll take that now. It's like there'll be a player that comes up, hopefully not Adam Dewey, that is suddenly available and they go, oh, that's a nice player, I'll have that, and suddenly into the squad. They often keep a player free in their 30-man squad. They sometimes only keep it at 29, so if there's a gap, they can bring it in and back themselves to bring players from their lower grades team in. So I don't know who their total plan to chase is. There has been talk of Joey Manu. Now, that one makes me, like, I get giddy like a schoolboy with that one, honestly.

0: Joey Manu coming back could give me a full blown leaguegasm. I'd be stoked.
1: You'd have a leaguegasm, would you?
0: I frequently have a leaguegasm.
1: Well, you do. That's true.
0: Yeah.
1: I don't know if you can say that on radio.
0: I just did. And it's.

0: excited to a point you can't control yourself. And I would be in near tears if Joey Manu joined the Warriors. Or just if he'd come back to rugby league, it would be great, thanks. He was one of my absolute favourite players to watch. He was a gun in the Kiwi jersey. What I love most about him is that he played better for the Kiwis than he did for his club. He hit the Olsen Filipano effect of putting on that black jersey and growing an extra couple of feet. He was unreal at fullback or centre. But you put him to the centres for the Warriors. Oh, yeah.
1: Mm.
0: Yeah, that'll do me.
2: Now, New Zealand's got some flag bearers, apparently.
0: How cool.
2: Maura de Villiers and David Leite. Very popular man, David Leite, the weightlifter. Maura de Villiers, the judoka. They will be carrying the Pohapai Tane and the Pohapai Wahine into Pohapai is the name of our flag bearers or baton bearers. And they were formally announced by Nigel Avery. So they are going to be carrying the Kiwi flag at the Commonwealth Games opening ceremony. I see the first editorial has come out saying, that's it, the Commonwealth Games are over before they began. Bless Winston Allworth of the Herald. He's gone after them. He said, that's enough. We're out. We're gone. Which I was waiting for it because it does happen every time the Commonwealth Games comes around. Someone writes a column saying this is just Joe Average.
0: Well, I get it, right? I get it. I know it's lost its luster in the eyes of many. I can understand why people feel that way. Instead of 19 sports, there's 10 this time around. The athletes have been cut by almost 2,000. There'll be, obviously far less medals given out. And I think all up 500,000 tickets sold as opposed to the 1.5 million of previous ones. So I get it. I get the numbers say it's diminishing, but people forget where this stands in the landscape. It is not the Olympic Games. It's been an awful long time since anyone even put it in the same sentence, besides the fact that it happens every 4 years and involves a bunch of teams. Outside of that, this is just an opportunity like the Pan Pacs, like any of the...
2: Which are happening concurrently, which is a nightmare for swimming.
0: It's just an opportunity for people within our part of the world. I think the biggest problem is they need to get rid of the word Commonwealth. I think if they can rebrand this in some other way, the Commonwealth makes it feel old and stale. It's like, well, no one in these countries thinks of themselves in that way.
2: Do you want to go back to the British Empire Games? Should we bring that back?
0: Yeah, that'd be great. Why don't we just call them the King Charlies from here on in?
2: The Chucks.
0: Well,
2: I don't think he's going to be around in 4 years, to be perfectly honest. So
0: That's why we get in now. Otherwise we've missed the metaphorical boat. In fact, my granddad was actually the groundsman at Eden Park for the 1950 Empire Games.
2: Was he?
0: Back,
2: did he do a good job? Any complaints about the quality of the pitch?
0: Well, knowing Jack, my granddad, if they complained, they would have only complained once.
2: Were they running a grass track in those days?
0: I don't know. They must have been, but they certainly, that was like the first stage of Eden Park's ever having anything that resembled drainage as well. So it wasn't, a lot of work went into...
2: Well, it was a swamp, wasn't it?
0: Yeah, it was an absolute swamp, so... I don't think we should go back to the Empire Games, but I certainly don't think Commonwealth represents the thoughts of many.
2: We added to talk about some of our Commonwealth Games memories yesterday on the Breakfast. Amaya, you'd have a Commonwealth Games memory or two, wouldn't you?
3: Yeah, and for someone who isn't a part of an Olympic sport, mm-hmm. I went

0: you go to the food halls and each country has pins in the way that you interact with other athletes from countries you've never ever heard of sometimes.
1: Well, we know that's the way people interact with other athletes at Olympic Games.
0: there's other ways. I must say I was a bit cautious that no one would come knocking on my door.
1: Yeah, well, there'd be pests around that village, that's for sure.
0: So I just think it's bigger. I wish I could go to Olympic Games and at the moment that's never for me, but like the Commonwealth Games is the one time in my whole career I was a part of something bigger than just netball.
1: It's a case of marketing, isn't it? Look, we know where the Commonwealth Games are. We know that the Olympics is a behemoth and everyone wants to battle now for eyeballs and my event's the best and this event's more important and this is the one I want to win and this is where I want to be. But, you know, you've still got athletes there who are renowned Olympic athletes who still want to compete for their country at an event like the Commonwealth Games. I bristle a touch at any claim of irrelevance. It's a major sporting event. There are a number of nations participating. You know, look, I've had the pleasure of interviewing Usain Bolt at a Commonwealth Games. I mean, we're not talking about a dirt tracker there.
2: No.
1: Talking about the fastest man who ever did live. You know, he pitched up to Hampden Park and ran 100 and 200 metres for Jamaica at the Commonwealth Games. I do think that I understand that everyone's allowed an opinion and entitled to have one, and that's fine. But I just think sometimes it's hugely disrespectful to the athletes, especially those who have gone and triumphed at the Commonwealth Games or have come away with a medal or a personal best or a season best or anything else. You know, they've earned the right to represent their country. And as it stands in this country, we still remain a part of the British Commonwealth.
2: It's a thing. But how cool, like, listening to the flag bearers being named. Obviously, David Leedy, very popular figure. But I'm stoked that someone like Maura de Villiers gets a chance to be a flag bearer for New Zealand. Right?
1: Totally.
2: It's so easy to have gone, cool, let's get Eliza McCartney and Tom Walsh to do this. They're big and famous and everyone will go, that's cool. But they didn't. They gave it to people who are busting their backside to be here and represent New Zealand. And think what that means to them. Think what that means to their family.
1: 100%.
2: And think what that says to the rest of the team as well. I absolutely love it. The Comp Games has a place. And if you can't see it, then just don't watch it. And you know, it's only on for a couple of weeks. It's not going to break your back.
1: Could have something to watch.
2: It's still
1: a week to go until the NPC. It's 6:32. We'll take a short break. Maya's standing by with sports news headlines right up.
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8: Commonwealth Games is officially underway, and two-time Commonwealth Games medalist Moss Burmester's on the line with us. Moss, a very good morning to you, mate.
9: Yeah, good morning, boys. How's it going?
8: Yeah, very well. Well, you've got some memories of Commonwealth Games, buddy, and we've got another edition underway, a slightly different look to the Commonwealth Games this year, but a strong swimming squad assembled by New Zealand. Are we looking at Erica and Lewis in particular and thinking gold all the way, or is it going to be a bit more challenging than that?
9: Yeah, I do have fond memories of it. Yep, and those two will absolutely be leading the charge. So they're well-established, well-known, and for good reasons, because they're obviously right up there. Yeah, Lewis going and defending is 400 IM, so hopefully he can do that. He's probably got a bit more clear space to defend that than, say, Erica, because Erica will have some tough competition in there, but we'll soon see how things pan out. And again, both of them, really, if they can just swim on or at their best times, you know, they're in the hunt for... in the main events, not just medals, but also taking it out.
10: Yeah, some very talented swimmers in there as well, like Hazel Auerhand and Eve Thomas. Those are at the stage of their career where games like this can really start to push them to that next level. They've tasted the Commonwealth Games in Birmingham before. Having one of these under your belts already when you return back to a Comm Games, how big a deal is that, Moss?
9: Yeah, it's always helpful. Like, if you look at sort of the stats of the repeat Olympic medalists, it's normally their second Olympics often that they win at. I think for countries like New Zealand, it really matters. Maybe especially in a sport like swimming, where you've got more depth of competition in, say, countries like America, and say maybe Europe, they get that depth of competition and ability to have to step up all the time. So for countries like that, where they often will go in and win maybe medals the first time round, it's because they've got that depth of competition behind them. Whereas for Kiwis, I think, you know, it's often that second time round where they've tasted it, they know the experience, they know what's coming, they know the pressures, and so they've got that under their belt, and that is really important.
8: Moss, there's a few youngsters and a few first-timers there as well. What do you make of the depth and the strength of the squad? 13 swimmers assembled by Swimming New Zealand for this particular event. Do we have some outsiders that maybe aren't on the radar of casual fans here?
9: Yeah, it's always hard to know. I mean, ultimately, at the end of the day, you know, a big competition like this where you've got to step up, this is a pressure situation, you know, and the reason it's a pressure situation because it's an important, you're trying to step up and perform at a moment in time. And that's where the true champions come out. And that's why, at the end of the day, at this point in time, it's all about mindset, right? They've done all the hard work or not, but or if

0: injured or not, you know, all those other things, I'm not just pushing those aside. But ultimately, at the end of the day, when they stand up behind the block, especially in the sport like swimming, where it's a pretty simple sport, right? You're in a lane, you're going up and down, and, you know, your time's going to decide whether or not you have a good swim or not. But it is. It's all about mindset at this point, and can you handle the pressure, and can you swim at your best or better, and will that determine the result?
1: Speaking with Moss Burmester, and Moss, having 13 swimmers there as a collective team at an international meet, that doesn't happen that often for New Zealand. So a great opportunity to get them collectively together and be able to have that community, but also being part of the wider team, rubbing shoulders with the Tom Walshes of this world and Eliza McCartneys. These are moments that can really have lasting impacts for an athlete.
0: Yeah, it is. It's a huge moment. Like, I just remember in the village and how important that was. And, you know, you go into the food hall and you go to sit down and, you know, you guys have been covering netball quite a lot this morning. You know, I was in the team with Irene, which was awesome. And she was a superstar, you know, and you're going, wow, this is awesome. And you get to bump into these other athletes and you appreciate it. And you learn from them and you get inspiration and, you know, you can chat with them and that's massive, you know. And yeah, the swim team, the number's 13. It is a big team. The sport of swimming, you know, it's pretty straightforward. There's a bunch of times that are set and you've got to meet those standards. So every single one of them that's there has earned their right to be there. You know, it's not like going, oh, you know, should we put, you know, them in or out and because we like them or not. You know, it's nothing like that. So they have all absolutely earned their spots to get there. And so it is a big team, but again, it shows that they've all met the standard and the qualification. And those standards and qualifications are revisited and they're tough. You know, they're not an easy, they're not a shoo-in. And, you know, I missed out on a team, World Champs team by 0.1 of a second. So they do stick to it. And, so although it does seem like a big team, they are all there. And the main thing that we want from all of them, right? Again, as I said, it's a pressure situation, and can they handle that? Can they step up and swim on their bests, you know, their PBs, or ideally would be to swim a personal best while they're there.
2: Moss, you're right. We have done a fair bit of netball chat today, just given where the sport is at. What about for swimming? You know, in terms of, you know, your involvement in the sport and obviously your enjoyment of it, do you think that Swimming New Zealand's in pretty good shape at the moment in terms of pathways and where kids want to come and how they want to develop?
0: I haven't been in the sport in depth. My life these days is work and family. And so, but I, you know, there's a lot of challenge, I know, for sports out there. You guys are talking about the value of netball to the wider community other than just commercialization at the top level. I think swimming, luckily, is one of those sports too, where if you can swim, it's actually a life skill. It can keep you alive. You know, it can save you. So, I guess the sport of swimming is lucky that it's got that behind it, and that's why it's potentially always been one of those funded sports. But there is a lot of, you know, again, as everything gets commercialised and it's all about eyeballs and trying to attract people from everything from social media, which they're competing with these days, you know, through to you see big investment funds investing into these, you know, BlackRock and that buying sports teams or investing in that because they can see the future of, well, I believe, they're looking at the future of going where is people's eyeballs going to be and how do we, you know, make money from that. And so it's a tough environment, right? And it is, everyone's competing for it. And it's those commercial models behind these sports, which you guys have been talking about, is important. And that includes the Commonwealth Games at the moment. You know, it's been stripped back to those sort of 10 core sports. And how do they, you know, what's the value of it? And what's, you know, and I look at things, absolutely netball's got to stick around. It's massive for the community. And I kind of put the same question as you guys have been talking to the Comm Games. If you got rid of the Comm Games, or if you're saying it doesn't stack up commercially, let's get rid of it, what's going to replace it? Is it worth, are we going to miss it? Is the community going to miss it if Comm Games isn't there? And I think from that perspective, and again, I'm biased, I get that. but I think it's absolutely really important, and especially for those events or sports, sorry, that don't have like a kind of a season, because that's where commercialization is easy for the sports of, well, I say easy, but then let's look at netball, but it is difficult for those sports that crop up only every now and then, where they don't have the coverage through a whole season, and it's harder to commercialize those opportunities when they're only in the public eye sort of 1-2, maybe every second 2 years, you know.
2: Yes.

0: Yeah, no, you make a huge point about the Comm Games in general, Moss, and I don't agree with you. And it's a shop window for swimming, and it's a shop window for judo and many of the other sports that don't have a traditional season or broadcast schedule here in New Zealand. Moss Burmester, great to talk to you as always. How is life for you anyway? You're going along nicely?
1: Yeah, ups and downs, you know. Life can be tough at times, and I was just bumped into a number of athletes at an event last night, actually, not trying to plug or anything, but there was a whole lot of athletes that were gathered for an Ice House Venture Fund that they put together, and it was just nice to touch base again with a bunch of like-minded people. And one of the common themes, you know, that sort of come out of that is I when you did your sport, you were very focused. You knew what you were there to do. Your life was simple. You were just committed to it and you were going for it. And then you kind of finish that and step back and there's a whole lot, you know, other things going on. You almost feel like you're starting back at, you know, at point zero to work out what your life needs to look like. So you just, yes, you get on and do it, but it's, I feel quite privileged looking back that I had that, well, I took the opportunity to just throw myself wholeheartedly into chasing my dream. And nowadays it's just, yeah, it's similar. You know, you're dealing with work and family and kind of working out. And of course, there's a lot of highs and lows, and it's not nowhere near as simple. So, yeah, navigating my way through that.
0: I feel you, mate. Well, it's a pleasure talking to you as always, buddy. So, hopefully, your Friday goes well. Have a great weekend, and I'm sure we'll catch up again soon.
1: Yeah, cheers, guys. Great to talk again.
0: Good on you, Moss. Thanks so much. Moss Burmester there joining us on the show. It's 7:28. We need to take a wee break, and Maya's going to be standing by with our sports news headlines right after.
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6: And we're going to catch up right now with Timmy Parabele, who joins us on the show. Bub, good morning.
7: Good morning. How are you?
6: We are good. Right, let's cut the bollocks, shall we? How are you feeling about another season of uncertainty?
7: Pretty deflated, to be fair. I think, it's pretty sad for the sport, really, and kind of where it's been, the history of it, and to where it is at the moment in our small country that punches above its weight in our sport. So it's very disheartening.
6: Timmy Potter, what have the conversations been like for you, and who have you had conversations with regarding trying to make sure that the ANZ Premiership is back up and running next season?
7: Yeah, obviously there's been conversations had within our franchise, with people out in the community. But to be fair, the conversations that we have no bearing on what the decision to be made. Obviously that's made behind closed doors with Netball New Zealand, and I think they're in talks with the Players Association, but it's pretty unfair from my point of view to keep everyone kind of just waiting and in limbo, really, especially players and also management of the teams.
6: Timmy Potter, would you expect that perhaps a solution could be found if more people were behind the closed door actually having a reckon here?
7: Yeah, I don't know how it works in there. I think potentially, having the right people behind there, in every part of the netball scene, and in terms of, the potential players, represented from the coach's point of view, someone that represents the franchise, because I think the more you have, it's like a big tank, isn't it? And then you kind of come together to get a final decision of what's best for netball in the country, really, and especially for the grassroots coming through. I mean, this is the pathway to want to be where their dreams are, a silver fern, and you've got to go through this pathway to get there. And if it's not there, then what's happening to these millions of young girls who have dreams or aspirations to be a silver fern or to play in the ANZ level?
8: Yeah, to be part of it, there's only two options, right? It stays as it is, or it is either gone or put entirely back to amateur. Now, let's just say that it does go back to that amateur system. What happens to the sport? How do you retain the talent? How do you ensure that the Silver Ferns get players who are able to compete at the level that they need to against the professionals in England and Australia?
7: Yeah, and that's the biggest question. I don't know if that will work going back to that amateur state. I mean, there's opportunities elsewhere in the world now where players are allowed to go and still be available for the Silver Ferns. So we're going to lose some really talented players. And then the next step down is we're not developing them. So these players that are there at the moment, or we've got fringe players, where do they go? How do they develop in terms of, that dream to be a silver fern or represent their country and put New Zealand back on that map in that space? I'm not too sure. And it's not just the player pathway, it's coaching pathway, it's management pathway, umpires, all that kind of stuff as well. So there's the communities who are well behind the silver ferns, the ANZ champs. And, I mean, you look at all the numbers, they're kind of increasing in all areas of the game this year in the ANZ champs, so it's kind of

0: mind-boggled, really.
1: Yeah, it's we had the conversation this morning, Timmy Putter, about that. You've got increased viewership, you've got increased attendance, and still we have this state of flux. What's a best-case scenario for you, Bub, when it all boils down, what would you like to see in the coming weeks and months around the ANZ Premiership?
0: Oh, it would be awesome if a broadcaster took on the ANZ champs. That'll solve kind of a lot of you know, things that are happening in there. And I suppose it's down to that monetary, you know, it always comes back to that monetary side. It would be awesome to have a broadcaster just to take the heat off, and then, you know, maybe we can make something happen. And like I said, the numbers are all there. So why don't they? Yeah. Why don't they want to do it?
1: It's the cost involved in producing it. I think it's a major step, as New Zealand Netball's had to find out this year. Of course, they produced their own coverage, which was then shown on TVNZ. Tim, can I ask about players? What have your players talked to you about, and what have those conversations been like for you as a coach?
0: Yeah, it's been really hard. Like, you're a coach and you're there and you want to serve your athletes and help them. And, you know, you have conversations like, oh, I've just, you know, got a mortgage and, you know, I don't know what to do. I'm in limbo. I don't know what's going to happen. I'm going to have to find work. And if I do that and commit to that, then, and the competition goes ahead or something goes ahead, I may have to give away netball. So it's pretty disheartening in that respect as well. And that's, you know, players on that fringe to potentially be a silver fern in the next 1 or 2 years. And so that's been really saddening in terms of that. And what do you say? Yeah. you know, be positive. You know, you don't know what to say, really.
2: Tim Parra, with that, because as well, there are players who have jobs and try to balance, but many

0: point, with you know, the cost of living, everybody's aware of it. At some point, netball players will have to say, I love it, but I can't.
1: Exactly. And that's the sad thing. You know, we're going to lose, like, players. And, like, netball, well, for me personally, netball's done so much for me. The history of it and, you know, representing your country, just representing your community even, it starts right there. You know, it means so much and it's done so much for me. And then you've got players here who are going to give the game away, who have, you know, untold talent there, but not only on the court, but off the court and within the community. We've seen it time and time again right throughout the country, how our players go out into the community and they love them, you know, and they're willing to do whatever it takes to be a part of that. So that's something we're potentially going to lose.
0: Getting everybody around the table is clearly proving difficult. What would you want netball administrators to hear from what the players, the coaches and the netball community is feeling right now? What would you want people inside Netball New Zealand to make sure they know?
1: Yeah, that I suppose there's a country that loves the sport and we want to see the competition go ahead or a similar competition go ahead next year, and that, you know, reach out to some of the key people within the netball world, because there are some with some great ideas and potential contacts that they may have that can add, you know, like solve the problem that we're having.
2: Timmy Butter Bailey joining us on the show. Tim, thanks so much for being a part of it today. And we certainly hope that a resolution is found sooner rather than later so you can all get back to work.
1: Awesome. Thank you. Have a good weekend.
2: Cheers, mate. See you later. Timmy Butter Bailey there joining us, talking netball and another crisis that has enveloped the sport, this time around the future again of the ANZ Premiership.
0: Yeah, we've talked about what happened if they go back to amateur and how you build a New Zealand team. Well, I'll tell you what it would do is that it could definitely open the door for some of the Pacific Nation netball sides to pick up those amateur players. There'll be less of a commitment, less of a pathway system involved within New Zealand. And so those talented players could now more often make the choices to play for a Fiji, play for a Samoa. There's definitely scope that the talent will potentially still play but not be within New Zealand confines as well. So some might argue that's been great for international rugby league, but I'd argue that that wouldn't necessarily just be kind of thinning things through a little bit at the international netball level.
3: They currently do that already too, Sammy. So you have a lot of like the development girls in the National Netball League underneath the ANZ Premiership that are playing for the likes of Tonga. Tonga are at their, I want to say, their first Commonwealth Games ever in netball, and that's massive for them. They've also taken players that are a part of that Suncourt Super Netball or the feeder teams over in Australia. You do have the potential that if there is no New Zealand comp, could you get more high profile names wanting to give back, like you're saying? So there could be potential for these Pacific nations, but at the end of the day, those Pacific nations feed off New Zealand. We need a elite domestic competition in a professional realm.
2: Watch the space. It is 8:12. We'll take a short break when we come back. Kurt Baker out of the Classics. He's going to chat to us from Gisborne, where they're set to take on Poverty Bay tomorrow, 2:30 p.m.
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0: 7:45 here on Sport Nation. Scotty and Sammy with you. Chemist Warehouse, keeping Kiwis healthy all year round. And time to talk a bit of Heartland Rugby, which also doubles as a Ranfurly Shield chat as well. Adam Fridge Williamson joins us on the line. Fridge, good morning.
1: How are we?
0: Mate, sharp as marbles, as always here on this show. How are you, more importantly?
1: Oh, pretty good, thank you. Pretty good. Excited.
0: Mate, why wouldn't you be? Have the Hammers brought a solid pack down the line with them to take the Shield today?
1: Yeah. Look, we're aiming for it, to be fair. All the boys are. We have a pretty solid lining up going against a fairly stacked Otago team today.
0: Yeah, I was just going through the team list for Otago, and you're right, there's a fair bit of experience there, but Fridge, this is the stuff dreams are made of, isn't it?
1: Exactly. Our coach, Matty Wince, he's just absolutely frothing. I believe he was up at 5 o'clock this morning, couldn't sleep, just about running around Cromwell.
2: Fridge, thanks for your time, mate. Tell us what it actually means to the boys. Obviously, it is a big game. It's quote-unquote pre-season, right? But, I mean, a chance for some of these guys to put their hands up to run out and see the log of wood sitting there. I mean, this is close to pinnacle stuff for so many people to be part of this fabled challenge system. What does it mean to the team? You guys discussed it?
1: Yes, we have. Look, it's a special moment. 95% of Heartland players don't even get a shot to shot for the log of wood. So we are taking that as a special moment, but we're also taking it as our efforts from last year. We deserve to be here. We did all that hard work last year, managed to sneak away with the Meads Cup, and then we've earned the shot to be here to play for the famous log of wood. So in that regards, we're going to have a red-hot crack at it. We're not going to shy away or get too caught up in the moment. We believe we can have a red-hot crack. We're going up against a quality Otago side, but they are humans. They bleed the same blood, so why not?
0: Absolutely, why not? Fridge, tell us about what we can expect from the team today. Is it a similar style of play to what we saw from you last year in the Heartland?
1: Yes, similar and somewhat, but we're going to throw the ball around. We're going to put them under pressure where we can. And we're gonna take their ruck. We're gonna try slow down the ball quite a bit because we know the Otago team will just want to run us off our feet. So, but then on the other hand, we want to try and run them off their feet when we got the ball as well. Keep it alive. Keep playing it. Just and be brave. Keep throwing it around and keep trying different things.
0: Sounds beautiful. Josh from the West Coast, who listens to the show every morning with us, Fridge, he says, let Fridge know he'll be the only MC Hammers player I will not be booing when they come to John Sturgeon Park in a couple of months to play West Coast. So there you go.
2: You won over a West Coaster. Put that one on the mantelpiece.
0: Fridge, you've been doing this for a long time, buddy. I know how passionate you are about the Mighty Metamids and what you've achieved in your career as well, but look, have you sort of visualized what you might feel like if you happen to have that log

0: to believe. And I tell you what, I've already started looking at what's the quickest way for me to get to the down to the Ashburton Showgrounds should this happen, because Ash Vegas will live up to that name and then some.
1: Oh, bloody hell, yeah. Get on that flight, get down here. we're going to be back in Ashburton probably just after lunch tomorrow with probably a few beers in hand, no matter what. But, today is special. The boys, I mean, I'm having to sit outside because roommate's still asleep in bed. But we're going to stay relaxed. We're going to have some fun this morning, take the tension off, and then get down to the grounds and come kick off. We'll be hissing. And no doubt, get around the boys and have a few spicy lemonades afterwards.
2: Sounds perfect, Fridge. We wish you all the best, mate. Enjoy every second of it and enjoy the time out there. It's fantastic to see the Hammers get a challenge, and we know you will throw everything at it, buddy. So thanks so much for taking the time for us today as well, man.
1: Yeah, no, cheers, guys. Thanks for having me on. I thoroughly enjoy it.
2: Good on you, Fridge. Take it easy. Adam Williamson there out of Mid-Canterbury, who take on Otago this afternoon. And, Fridge is right. It's a heck of an Otago team they're rolling out, but the Ranfurly Shield does wonderful things.
0: I know we talked about it yesterday, but just imagine a season of the Shield in Heartland. I think it would be phenomenal. Obviously, you know, there'd be a lot of TV people going, didn't really plan to get a lot of cameras.
2: Who cares?
0: To absolutely. I'm not worried about them, but my point is, it would be the code breaker that would be huge for the sport. It would be, we talk about why we love provincial rugby. Well, we being the rugby heads and the sports nuffies, the rest of the country, the wider general sports fan, would be opened up to that, and that would bring so much joy. I wonder if suddenly there'd be like a midweek game for, I don't know, Hawke's Bay or Manawatu to head down and have in the middle of the season suddenly.
2: You've had your 100 years, team. We're just going to keep it amongst ourselves. I guarantee you someone in the Heartland, with a fan or administrator or player, has already done the permutations deciding on when they might get a challenge.
0: Oh, you and that's what... Yeah.

0: you get the shield challenge. And when the shields change hands, the first thing you do is bust out. Again, look at this. Okay, so if he was, if they play, and if these get become Russell Crowe in A Beautiful Mind, just look at me and go, yes,
1: Russell,
0: I can see it.
1: I see
0: it panning out.
1: Beautiful. The guy with paranoid schizophrenia. Don't become him.
0: Well, just for the sake of mathematically working out where your game will be.
1: No, you don't have to go through the
0: delusions. No, it's just the seeing the numbers.
1: Yeah,
0: and
1: I get you. I get you. Yeah. The numbers
0: less of your life unravelling and more of the.
1: That's right. He did all right, though, didn't he? He won a Nobel Prize.
0: Goes all right.
1: Not Russell Crowe, John Nash, the mathematician he played. You were up close with the Ranfurly Shield just last week, Maya Wilson.
2: I was. And
1: it's a thing of beauty.
2: I felt quite privileged to be touching such an old piece of wood, a log of wood, as Fridge was talking about, wasn't he? Can I just side note, because it is the opening ceremony of the Commonwealth Games.
1: Yes.
2: And Team New Zealand have come across, I think we're up to Papua New Guinea right now.
1: Yeah.
2: But that takes me back to memories. That sort of stuff, I know it's just an opening ceremony, but it makes me so proud to be a Kiwi, like in those moments.
1: Oh, you love that, the sort of running out waving.
2: I never got to do it because netball goes across the whole span, so we never went to an opening or a closing ceremony.
1: Oh, boo.
2: But like how cool that these athletes get to compete for our country on one of the biggest stages of the world. Like,
1: what's
2: amazing.
1: Well, the team that came out before New Zealand was Nauru, but they were using their traditional spelling and their country name. And I literally said, where is that? I had to look it up.
2: And even looking at, so you have a baton bearer, like each country has its own baton, which is designed by whatever it, you know, it's specific about this country. And I just think people are getting to show their own designs and who they are and their cultures.
1: What do they do with the batons afterward?
2: No clue.
1: What did ours say?
2: It wasn't, I didn't get a good peek of it, but I think there are a lot of like Māori kōrū patterns and those are the likes as Samoa comes across, big weightlifters.
1: Yeah, the Samoans look sharp. They have, look, some of the uniforms have been outstanding. Yeah, as far as opening ceremonies go, this has got to be right up there.
0: Keep in mind as well, people talk about that Commonwealth Games, Olympic Games thing. Someone, a country like Niue doesn't go to the Olympic Games. This is their Olympic Games. It's pretty cool.
1: Agreed. We're going to take a short break. After 8 o'clock, we'll continue the chat. Temba Parabaili is going to join us. So is Kurt Baker out of the Classics. Maya Helmuana out of the Warriors. Paul Mawari with a TAB odds update. And your text, 8833, is how you get in touch. We'll see you after 8.

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1: Welcome in Marcelo Montoya.
2: I probably wouldn't even, you know, come to the Warriors because of foot. Because initially when I left the Bulldogs, I wanted to give it away. I wanted to give the game away. I was

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11: Look, this is really special. We were going to talk rugby, but no, we're going to talk golf now because joining us now, this is quite unexpected and it's a big thrill for us. Ryan Fox is on the phone. Foxy, how are you, mate? This is just so good of you to join us. How are you feeling?
12: Oh, morning, boys. Yeah, I probably feel a little worse for wear, a little tired. Still not quite sure what happened 24 hours ago or so, but it's been a whirlwind 24 hours. I celebrated pretty well last night, and I've just got back home in Florida to see the family. So yeah, it's been pretty cool.
11: Well, that's wonderful that you're back with the family because, I mean, we were treated to those lovely sights of you on the phone, firstly, to your wife, your little girls, and then, of course, to your mum and dad back home. This is a very, very special time in your life.
12: Yeah, I mean, it's life-changing in a lot of ways. It's always been a dream to win a major. Whether I thought it was a possibility, I'm not 100% sure of that, but it happened, so I guess it was.

0: Yeah, look, it's crazy. I can't really, I don't know if I have words to quite describe everything. You know, the doors it opens going forward, both, you know, for me and my golf, but also, you know, to be able to plan things with the family, to have some certainty for 5 years, you know, on any tour I want to play on, basically, to be in the majors for 5 years. Yeah, look, as I said, I don't really have words for it. It has been just an amazing 24 hours, and I still quite haven't processed what happened yesterday afternoon yet. I mean, it was, yeah, to play with how I did down the stretch, to have a chance to win a major and actually get it done, I'm not sure I had that in me.
1: Well, I got home from Eden Park on Saturday night, turned on, there you were in the early stages and of a blistering third round. You played some incredible golf. It was it at some point during that round thought, you know, this is actually in reach, or at that point of the tournament, are you still just focusing on what comes next?
0: I mean, yeah, the third round was just, you know, I obviously wanted to shoot a low one. I'm not sure I thought I could get myself back in contention, but you could certainly get yourself in a place where you could have a good week. You know, the scoring always looked tougher in the afternoons. You get out in the morning, shoot a good score, you know, maybe shoot a couple under on Sunday, and you know, get a little top 20 or top 15 in there, and that would have been a, you know, a really good week. And obviously I caught fire on Saturday on that front nine, and played really well. Basically didn't miss a shot. Maybe a couple of drives on that back nine were a little bit wayward, but not, certainly nothing to worry about. And you know, to all of a sudden, you know, have some open history there, or some major championship history with a 62 was pretty cool. And then all of a sudden, I'm in the last group on Sunday with a chance to win a major. You know, that kind of changed the outlook completely. And yeah, it was a pretty nervy Saturday night. So I slept very well on Saturday, and yeah, had a fair bit of time to kill on Sunday morning before getting to the golf course. But I remember talking to my caddy Dean, sort of 4 or 5 holes in, and I said, I feel a lot better than I thought I would feel right now. You know, I think it goes through your head that all the bad stuff, it's pretty hard to get that out of your head, but actually in the moment it felt okay, and then down the stretch it honestly felt even better, to be honest.
2: Fox, we saw that release of emotion when the ball dropped, and then you almost seemed a little bit embarrassed, almost Kane Williamson-esque, with how you had celebrated and allowed that emotion to come out. And we saw, you know, you hugging Hillier, for example. You say the emotion hasn't set in yet. It's set in for a whole lot of New Zealanders. Like, I've had grown men messaging me saying they were crying watching you. Have you allowed yourself to have that moment to sit and reflect?
0: A little bit. I tried to have a little sleep on the plane from London to Miami, and
2: with just, the claret jug in your overhead, by the
0: yeah,
2: way.
0: Every time. Yeah, or two actually, because I've got the replica as well and the real one. So yeah, that's pretty cool. There was some special cargo there, but yeah, like every time I put my head down, it was just spinning. Like, you know, what has happened? What does this mean? And I actually don't have a clue what it means. For the most part, I get an idea of what's going to happen in a golf sense. You know, I'm going to, you know, I've got a schedule going forward. I'm going to be in marquee groups going forward. But in terms of, you know, all the other stuff that comes with it, I don't think I have any idea. And it's going to be a bit of a process trying to figure that out. And yeah, like, I think that my head was just spinning. I'm not one on the golf course really to show emotion. I could feel, you know, the crowd really get behind me those last few holes on Sunday, and I was trying to like block it out as much as possible, like almost not acknowledge people, because it would become overwhelming. And then yeah, when that final putt went in, there was a massive roar, and I was everything kind of came out. I haven't shed a tear over it, strangely. I've never felt that about golf tournaments. It's more elation rather than tears of joy. That's just

0: yeah, it's still trying to process what has happened, and I don't think I'll be able to process it for a while, to be honest.
1: Ryan, we talked on the show yesterday about a couple of near misses that New Zealanders had had, and I can remember being the age, I went back to the day when Simon Owen was dueling with Jack Nicklaus and just came unstuck at the road hole at St Andrews, and I think something quite similar happened to Michael Campbell. The potential for that maybe at the 15th when you hit that bunker. We've had a text come in. The text machine, by the way, has just gone off since you've come on with us. People are so happy about this. But that shot in the bunker on the 15th, and I think in the end it turned out to be an excellent bogey, if you like. Was that the moment where you sort of thought, now I've got to handle this the right way, or it could get away?
0: I don't think that ever crossed my mind. It was more... just, I had no choice. I mean, I actually felt like I had a really good shot. I think I was a yard away from being, you know, 20 feet from the hole or whatever it was. Like, it was just right of the flag. The green slopes that way, but obviously it hit that revetted face, and you know you're in trouble when it does that in Lynx Golf. And I saw a couple of the on-course commentators walk up and have a real good look at it, and I knew 50 yards out from the ball that it was going to be no good. I got in there and I was like, I've got no choice. I've got to take my medicine. I've got to whack this out to 40 yards and try to get it up and down. I kind of knew over that pitch shot that, you know, that was almost my tournament right there. If I got that up and down, then I've still got a chance. If I didn't, it was going to become a pretty hard ask those last three holes. I obviously still would have had a chance to get in the playoff, but probably would have been in a worse state making double than making bogey, and I kind of walked off that hole with a bogey, almost felt like a birdie at that point. You know, I've stolen one back here, and I've still got a good chance. You know, I was thinking 17's the birdie hole coming in. I birdie that, I've got a chance to get in the playoff, and then instead I hit, you know, two great iron shots and hole a couple of putts on 16 and 18, and you know, I kind of walk off that 8th green going, oh, you know, holy shit, I'm a major champion. What has just gone on here?
1: I mean, that 18th, that was just a masterclass. And then, of course, as you say, you walk off and here's that claret jug and it's got your name on it alongside names like Tiger Woods, Jack Nicklaus, Seve Ballesteros, you know, just some of the absolute legends of the game. I mean, is that the kind of, do you have to keep sort of pinching yourself that is actually now a thing, that your name's on the same ornament, that same trophy as all of the great players that have ever played the game?
0: Yeah, I mean, I still haven't actually looked at it up close and looked at all the names. Obviously, I know a fair bit about golf history and what winning the Open means and who's won it and everything like that. But yeah, to actually go and see it, I've certainly seen my name on it, on both of them, actually, the replica and the real one, which is pretty incredible. And to have a little piece of golfing history, you know, that you can't take away from me is pretty unbelievable, to be honest. Yeah, like, I'm a little lost for words of that.
1: And,
0: that'll take a long time to process in my head, I think.
1: Well, one of the great names on it, of course, the first New Zealander to do it 63 years ago, Sir Bob Charles. And I don't think anyone was more proud of what you've done than him. He's been on the TV, on the radio, talking about it. And he bought out his replica claret jug. And he said, well, back in his day, he didn't like wine. And he didn't feel it was right to drink beer out of a claret jug. But he was hoping that you found a really nice drop

0: Yes, I can confirm there was some pretty nice red wine put in there. There probably was a couple of bottles of not so nice red wine put in there at some point in the night, but when it gets that late, it really doesn't matter. I got a really nice message from Sir Bob, which I probably found about 12 hours after he sent it, trying to go through all my messages. And to get a congratulatory message like that from him, obviously he was an idol growing up, knowing the history that he'd won the Open and stuff like that. So, to emulate him is pretty damn cool. I'm going to go and find his name on the trophy now. When we finish up here, and I definitely filled it up with some red wine. I think I filled it up as soon as we got it up into the clubhouse. It had red wine in it. As soon as I'd done the official part out on the green, we got up and we did a little bit of a presentation with the RNA. As soon as I got up in the top of the clubhouse, which is where the players' lounge was this week, Dan Hillier had stayed, Minwoo Lee had stayed, Tom Dietrich had stayed. I had guys from New Zealand Golf there, guys from Australian Golf there. My cousin and his partner were there. All of my team were there as well. So it was cool to have them all up there. And then as soon as I get up there, there's a bottle of wine there. I had a glass ready, and I was like, well, can I tip the rest of the bottle and the claret jug? And then I don't see why not. But then I had to go take more photos in the clubhouse, and they tipped all the wine out, so I had to fill it up again later. But I can confirm there are some videos that should not see the light of day of various people drinking out of the claret jug last night. So it actually got to a point last night where I stopped drinking out of it. I kind of got to a point where I was like, I just can't drink anymore. My head's all over the place. Yeah. I'm bad enough as it is, and I'm like, this is not going to help me. And I said, everyone else just kind of kept going. I said, this is your guys. You guys can drink as much as you want out of this. I get this for the rest of the year, so this is your night to go hard on it. And a few people went very hard on it.
1: Yeah. Look, we can't let you go without talking about the people that have helped you along this journey. And obviously you've got your family, as I say, your wife and your lovely youngsters there. You've got a very special caddy, obviously Marcus, your coach, but your family, obviously very, very good sporting DNA, both sides of the family, and they have supported you through all of this. I mean, is there a sense that you're, in a way, you're winning it for them too?
0: Yeah, definitely. I mean, to carry on our family's legacy even before this point was pretty cool. To have three generations represent New Zealand in three different sports I'm not sure there'd be too many families that could say that in any country in the world. To do that's very cool. And I think this is it's for them. It's dad obviously helped. Mum was always there in the background, but dad was front and center when I was playing amateur golf and early into my professional career. He was always there. He traveled what felt like almost full time with us while we were playing tournaments. He caddied for me a lot. He certainly helped out more than I could probably ever explain along the way. So, this is a big part of that's down to what he sacrificed, what he instilled in me coming up through the ranks, playing amateur and early stages professional golf. So yeah, I look forward to taking that claret jug home and filling it up with some red wine and drinking out of it with him. I was lucky enough to do it with the ABs at the Bledisloe Cup last year and got a little bit of a taste of what he did. So it's kind of nice to repay the favour in that regard and let him drink out of the jug.
1: I tell you what, it'd look pretty good on a shelf at the Northcote Tavern next time you're home. I mean, when... I'm not... But seriously,
0: I need to go through some protocols of what I'm allowed to do with it. I kind of just got given the trophy in a box and said,
2: go to your mates and say drink out of it.
0: Yeah, well, yeah, I they had no problem with me drinking out of it, so I'm going to keep doing that.
1: Okay, look, when are you obviously you've got commitments this year, but when are you likely to be home? I know you love your fishing. You don't want to be too far away from that at any stage of your life, but what are the plans for the next few months?
0: I honestly haven't had a chance to even think about it yet. The whole goal was just to

0: get home, see the family and enjoy this part of it. I'm definitely taking the next couple of weeks off. I've taken the pressure off trying to get in the playoffs and, you know, looking good to almost get through straight into the Tour Championships now. Probably need a couple of half-decent weeks in Memphis and where are we in St. Louis, I think, is the second playoff event. So, you know, it's nice to be able to do that at the back end of the season and kind of be fresh going into the playoffs. So we've probably got a decision to make on what we're going to do over the next next few weeks. But, yeah, like I really want to bring the Claret Chug down to New Zealand and be able to show it off. And I've got a few mates who are itching to get their hands on it and drink some claret out of it as well. So I'm sure we'll get a chance to do that hopefully sometime soon.
1: Well, look, Ryan, this has just been so good of you to take the time to talk to us. You know, you made us all, every one of us, all New Zealanders, so proud yesterday. This is a great moment, not just in our sporting history, but in our history. And the messages that we keep getting is that people just love the way you did it. You're humble, you're modest. You obviously always express your gratitude for the people that have helped you. You're our kind of sporting hero, Ryan Fox. And all I can say is congratulations and thanks so much for joining us on Sport Nation.
2: Thanks, mate.
0: Pleasure, guys. And I just want to say, like, the reception I've had from home, I mean, I've not even got through a tenth of the messages I've got so far. And I'll apologise in advance to anyone that sent me a message and I don't reply to. It's pretty hard to keep up with everything, but it's just been amazing at home. And yeah, thank you very much. And as I said, I look forward to coming back home and getting to show off that Claret Jug at some point.
1: Okay, well, you go and enjoy this time, this very special time with your family, Ryan Fox. Thank you so much.
0: Cheers, guys.
1: Okay. Well, what a fantastic surprise
2: that
1: was. What an absolute treat to be able to talk to Ryan Fox, because obviously his time has just been bewildering, an absolute whirlwind for the last, 36 hours.
2: Didn't sound too dusty. I thought he sounded a lot worse for wear.
1: Oh, yeah. Especially, you know, a night of celebrations and a plane flight across the Atlantic. We've had a heap of texts there. One of them, did Rory send a message? Well, I'll actually tell you what Rory McIlroy said about him really shortly.
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8: You can't stop grinning at that.
7: I know. Because it's just one of those things that you love about live radio when something like that, and I think they'd been trying to get a hold of him this morning, and suddenly he became available, and thanks to Sammy for putting him through, and man... Yeah, that's an absolute thrill. And it has been such a thrill for everyone. Look, I'll go through some of your texts now because they were just absolutely pouring in. Alan said, we didn't get a chance to ask him. This has just come through now. Did Ryan have to put his putter in the fridge after the 18th yesterday because it was running hot? Ryan Fox, sports person of the year. Jim, yeah, wouldn't disagree with that. Justin, did Rory send a message? Well, I would imagine. I think those two get on pretty well.
8: They were both on the European tour together for a while before both of them were on the PGA tour more frequently. Yeah. I think Foxy gets on very, very well with him.
7: Everyone loves him. You can tell. They all like him. They just see such a regular guy. I can't imagine he didn't say something. What he did say publicly, Rory McIlroy, was, and he was just being asked about the course, and he said, you've definitely had to show a lot of variety in your game and your approach shots here this week, and Foxy flights the ball as well as anyone out here. So I'm sure he would have congratulated him, but he also made that public comment about his performance. Rory says, Ryan did his best, and getting my Irish names mixed up here, Ryan did his best impression of Kiwi in the 1983 Melbourne Cup, flying home from the back of the field. Kiwis can fly, and Ryan is our flying fox.
8: Oh, that's hard.
7: Watched live Saturday night, up early yesterday, and watched reruns all day. Don't think I will remove it from my planner. Made me shed a tear. Congrats, Foxy. Loved it. That from Barb. We lost an icon last week with Sam Neill.

0: terrifying.
1: It is absolutely terrifying. That yeah. So just keep them coming. Just love to hear your thoughts on what happened with Ryan Fox yesterday. And I've got some comments from around the golfing world too that we might squeeze in. In fact, I can do them now. Yeah. Just going through yesterday, just what people were saying around the golfing world.

0: Saying sped up is viewed as a hindrance and slowing down is championed. And I think that's one of the comments that people made, that they loved the way he didn't muck around. And he talked about this frequently over the last couple of days, just the fact that he just wanted to get up there, make the putt. He didn't muck around. He didn't overthink it.
1: No.
0: Sky News UK, Fox now holds the record for the biggest 36-hole comeback by position in men's major history, alongside American golfer David Duval. The Guardian wrote, this Open needed something to switch the conversation from Bryson DeChambeau and a rules breach. In Fox, the tournament found a bold and deserving champion. Golf.com had more on that. An exceedingly nice guy, an exceedingly normal golfer, winning in a week in which golf showed its impressive penchant to be anything but nice or normal. And again, reference to the petulant behaviour of Bryson DeChambeau. Thank goodness Ryan Fox gave them something to write headlines about other than that. And from the Telegraph, James Corrigan, who is an esteemed sports writer, to birdie the brutally difficult 18th with all that on the line showed remarkable nerve and application. Dare we say it, it was akin to a

0: special to go the distance. Like All Blacks legend Sir Colin Meads. Pinetree was at the top of his game from 1957 to 1971, playing a then record of 55 tests, becoming New Zealand rugby's player of the century. 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

0: to get those four as well as Abby across the line. Who was on schmoozing duty to get them?
1: Well, you know, Jenny and I have worked pretty hard together to try and pull as many ferns as we can in the squad. So, you know, it's been a good team effort from everyone involved. And, yeah, we're pretty happy to be able to announce those five players so far.
0: The one who I think maybe gave the Phoenix fans a bit of a jolt and they sat upright was...

0: try and do, you know, the best, put the best foot forward, I guess, to play against Chelsea. I mean, you know, they're one of the best teams, club teams in the world, and they've got some of the best players in the world. So we really have worked our hardest to try to put a quality side together whilst obviously showcasing, you know, as many New Zealand players as we can and some local talent, of course. So that's been at the heart of our, you know, our squad. And, you know, to add to that, we've obviously, you know, tried to also showcase the A-League and you know, some international players to try and boost the squad as well.
1: You mentioned that process was tough. What was it like for you going through that? Or what did you learn? What were the most surprising parts of it?
0: It's actually been, there's been challenges in regards to players being on contract. So that rules out just so many players, right? When it comes to professional contracts I'm talking about. So that made that quite hard to find the high caliber players that we wanted. So for me and Jenny, it was really raking my brain and my contacts with, you know, people I used to play with and friends that are coaching and friends that are still currently playing. So trying to pull some players in like that, which has, you know, been quite good. It's been really, the positive part of it is that pretty much every player that we've approached wanted to play 100%. So then I guess it was just trying to, you know, navigate and build a team with the right amount of players in each position, et cetera, and how we want to play and approach the game. So that has been another challenge, but just a minor one. That's every coach's challenge. To be honest, it's been really positive with, you know, all the players wanting to play and jumping at this opportunity. So I think that's been something that I've learned that's really cool, is that, you know, if you build really good relationships with people in, you know, in football, it does come back. So that's been really awesome. I guess it's just trying to navigate, you know, the logistics of it all with, you know, players at other clubs and so with the A-League girls or the local, you know, like NPL or the Northern League kind of players, that type of thing. They're all fine, you know, they get cleared for the game. It doesn't matter, it doesn't count for anything against their clubs. Like, there's no transfers, there's none of that. So it's all just, you know, will your club release you to come play with us? And as long as everybody's across that and agreeing and happy, then it's all good. And I think, you know, Terry and AFC have done lots of good work behind the scenes to try to make that easy for all of the players and all of the clubs.
1: Is that because is that because it's a one-off game? Like, you're not, you know, in inverted commas, an official team just yet? Is that why that's been allowed, exactly, that flexibility?
0: Yeah, so they've had to name it. I can't remember exactly the correct title that it's been given, but under, like, the FIFA ruling and everything, it's been given a title that means that it's, it doesn't count towards any transfers or anything for the players, and that players, as long as the club's happy, can release them for the one-off game, then, it's all fine, and then they just go back to their club, no worries.
1: Gotcha.
2: I believe Invitational 11 is the terminology there. I wanted to ask about what does a great result look like for this group? Because there's so many different sort of circumstances around this game. Does it look like maybe a few players that could get a look in overseas or in the European system? Does it look like Auckland FC getting a little bit of a core group going forward to when they start to get in the A-League? What does that result look like for you?
0: Yeah, I mean, I think, you know, looking at the game, we obviously want to put a good performance together on the pitch against Chelsea, like, first and foremost. That's most important. And then, and then for the players themselves to also perform really well, and hopefully, you know, there'll be plenty of people watching and clubs all around the world, and clubs in Aussie, and clubs, obviously, the Phoenix will be watching. You know, so there's opportunities, hopefully, for the girls that way as well. And then for the fans, of course, to see what, I guess, a potential AFC squad could look like when they come into the Women's League, and obviously, you know, women's football in New Zealand and how awesome it really is and how it can be to getting to play against these, you know, world-class players and this world-class team. So I think anything that comes from it is a positive, and obviously we would love for the game to inspire lots of young girls and boys to start playing football as well, or to see, oh my gosh, I could play against Chelsea one day, like, in New Zealand, in my own backyard.

0: Like, what an opportunity this is, you know? Like, 100%. These girls are getting to play against one of the best teams in the world in front of their families and friends.
1: How is it for you then?
0: Awesome.
1: Yeah, so how is that for you then, Kirsty, as someone that played for New Zealand over 100 times? Like, could you have ever imagined this would happen, Chelsea coming to New Zealand to playing a New Zealand women's football team and on our shores?
0: No. Never imagined that. Obviously, that was like the dream, and we wish things like this would happen. And you know, you go back to 2023 with the World Cup, and like, that was a dream come true and something we never ever thought would come to our shores, you know, and it did. And that inspired so many young girls and boys as well to play football and to see, you know, the World Cup in their own country. I mean, it was huge. So this is just like another thing from that. But yeah, Chelsea coming here, I mean, that's a lot of kids and a lot of people's favourite, you know, English Premier League team. So that's pretty awesome, I think. And yeah, I guess it's kind of like one of those pinch me moments. You know, you don't really think that's ever going to come to New Zealand, or why would they want to come over to New Zealand, you know? But it's pretty awesome.
1: Well, what do you see then as the next step with that? Is it, you know, more overseas teams coming to New Zealand and playing these sides? Is it the establishment of this Auckland FC women's team? You mentioned Terry McFlynn before. Are you nudging him, saying, hey, look how bloody good this can be?
0: Yeah, I think Terry knows. I think he's very supportive of the women's game, which is great. Yeah, I do. Hopefully, you know, they've just been waiting on the APL and A-Leagues to let them in with the women's team. So they're hoping that comes in next season. I believe it's the 2027-2028 season. They're meant to be able to come in with the women's side. And you know, that's a great thing for women's football in New Zealand. Then we will be the same as the men, you know, two professional A-League sides. So you'd have the Knicks and AFC, and that would be, you know, another step in the right direction for women's football in the country. You know, the more professional clubs you can have, the better, and then hopefully more opportunities like this will come from it. And also, it provides players with, you know, that platform to starting professional football, and hopefully, you know, they can start in the A-League, and also if their, you know, aspiration is to go around the world and to other clubs, it's a great starting point. It's also a great finishing point. It's also a great point if you just want to stay in the A-League, but, you know, more things can come from it once you start.
1: Or in your case, a job, potentially.
0: Yeah, maybe. You never know.
1: Well, the game's still a couple of weeks away, so we do look forward to following along with the updates before that game on August 8th. Kirsty Yallop, thanks so much for your time, mate.
0: Yeah, thanks for having me.
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8: Five, four, three, two, one.
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8: From the birds are
10: 2026 is a year in which we'll be hearing a lot of national anthems. We had 48 of them at the FIFA World Cup. Who knows how many we'll be hearing at the Comm Games. They're all great. They're all deep in meaning. But which are the best? I'll get to ours soon. But here are the top five national anthems from other countries.
8: Five.
10: This first one, well, we haven't been hearing it very much the last few years because to organisations like the IOC and the tennis people, they stopped officially being Russia because of drugs and wars and stuff. But it's not even because of sport that this one is on my list. It's because of one of my favourite movies, a movie that featured our own Sam Neill and a famous Scottish actor who didn't even pretend to have a Russian accent.
11: American, Los Angeles class.
12: American, Captain.
11: Course 310.
13: Is the American turning to follow us?
11: No, Captain. American is continuing, and he's a regional course. He's continuing northwest.
13: He can't hear us.

0: sung by the crew of the Red October, the majestic state anthem of the Russian Federation.
1: Four.
0: I looked around a few sites, and many rated this one the best, the Italian national anthem. It goes back a couple of hundred years. It starts off a bit beautiful and ends up very boisterous. And I love the way they all yell out the last bit. It's an absolute cracker.

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And I get that, absolutely. To be there, to see the Lone Piper up on the roof of Murrayfield, to hear the crowd singing the second verse without any band behind them, it just makes the hairs on the back of your neck stand up. Flower of Scotland.

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It's got everything. It's got great tempo, it's powerful, it's emotional. The Song of the French Republic. Translated, it sounds a bit like a splatter movie with bloody flags and howling soldiers and throats being cut. But in French, c'est

Well, I heard this first when I was a kid, when they started broadcasting the matches from Wales on radio and TV, and it stuck with me ever since. The first time I was able to witness it firsthand, I'll admit it all got a bit misty. It is the most beautiful, proud, passionate national anthem of them all, in my opinion. And because of the rugby, it almost feels like it's part of our history in a small way as well. Here it is, in all its glory, Land of My Fathers.

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Provincial Rugby Union Group has a new official rural partner, and that is Farmlands. They'll be supporting the NPC and the Farah Palmer Cup as well. Lauren

0: Eberhardt, Farmland's head of brand, and one of the key players to get this getting this partnership off the ground is joining us now. Lauren, congratulations, first of all, in getting this off the ground. But I want to start this off with a very controversial question. Who are you backing? Who's your team?
1: Oh, look, I would be in a lot of trouble if I didn't say Tasman. I'm, you know, the mighty Marco fins up. Got to kind of show my local roots and who I support.
0: Okay, fair enough. I'll let you have that one. I've got my King Country Rams jacket on, so you can see where my, what's it called, loyalties lie. Now, favourite player?
1: Oh, current or former or...?
0: Any.
1: I reckon my favourite player would be Rhonda Kay. She is a former Black Fern. She now works for us at Farmlands, and she is pretty epic in what she did with the Black Ferns, but also what she does with us. And so I think, you know, we've got quite a few kind of former professional, semi-professional players here at Farmlands, and they're just, I guess, true to the spirit of why we've chosen this partnership. Like, they're just really grounded in community, really kind of down to earth and sort of make a difference, but also turn up on the field and like play an epic game as well. So, yeah.
0: Okay, fair enough. Yeah, I'll let you have that one. Didn't you just say your brother played for the Marcos as well?
1: Oh, he did, yeah, but...
0: Oh, so he's been booted off the favourite player
1: list.
0: Yeah,
1: well, we're only like a year and a half apart, and we're still kind of, you know, like, so we fought our whole childhood, so I can't really give him too many props. Like, yeah, he was in the Marco in, I don't know, 2000 and... We're old now, you know, he's in his 40s.
0: Yeah, okay. Fair enough. The golden days are gone. Now, talk us through this partnership because it is really exciting. And I want to know, how will the stores be supporting this partnership and supporting their provincial and local rugby clubs and teams as well? Because I'm imagining, you know, a lot of these Farmland stores being decked out with team colours and playing gear and mascots and all that kind of stuff. Am I on the right track with that imagination?
1: Yeah, totally. So we've got 82 stores, and they're all in, you know, rural and provincial New Zealand. And so what we're going to be doing with the stores is, you know, each of them will be able to express themselves aligned with their team. We've got kind of a provincial map already done around what store is and what kind of catchment area. And then we've also got kind of a huge sales team who are on the road as well. And so each of those kind of provincial unions will have one Farmlands regional captain who's kind of going to be heading up a team of Farmlands staff and stores, and they'll be able to activate how they want kind of on the ground. But it'll be things like, you know, decking out and bunting, wearing, you know, their union tops in store, and then we'll be running watch parties and in-store signings and ball giveaways and things like that just kind of bring the community together and celebrate rugby and all it does in those rural townships.
0: Yeah, absolutely. Rugby brings our rural communities together and our rural people together as well. And a lot of those players will be farmers too.
1: Yeah. We're actually in the process of identifying like what of our kind of Farmlands customers, how many of them are involved in rugby, and we want to get them involved as much as possible and work out where we can support rugby clubs in kind of different ways as well. Like, how can we upgrade their club rooms using, you know, the access to stuff that Farmlands has, like solar panels through our Farmlands Flex offering, or, you know, fertiliser, seeds for turf, you know, we sell tread-ins and reels for fencing. You know, it's kind of crazy how much Farmlands provides. It actually keeps a rugby club going.
0: Yeah, that sounds really exciting, and the partnership matches up in so many ways. Two things that you're doing, can you talk us through? It's the Rural Round and the Rural Rugby Legends as well. So those are the nationwide recognition programs, and I really want to hear about the Rural Rugby Legends. So you're celebrating the volunteers, the groundskeepers, the committee members, all the unsung heroes who keep provincial rugby running.
1: Yeah, so we, round four of NPC will be the Rural Round, and we wanted to kind of celebrate those people who are kind of the linchpins to rural communities. You know, the rugby clubs often where you go for, you know, you're after game, you know, post-match drink, and you catch up with your community. And a lot of those people are farmers and growers who work on their farm all day. Then they go and they turn the lights on, or they mow the lawns, and they make sure the bar fridge is stocked up at the club rooms. And we just wanted to be able to give back to those people and to those clubs to help keep them going, keep them connected, and also keep them sustainable. And so during the Rural Round, we'll be launching the Rural Rugby Legends campaign. We'll be searching for 14 kind of rugby legends who will then be in the draw to win the ultimate club upgrade. And that club room upgrade will include farmlands, working bee, so all of our staff turning out to support, you know, with whatever they need. And we're looking at that prize package at the moment, but we're hoping we can pull together, you know, a whole lot of those products that I talked about before that ultimately will, you know, reduce the line items of the rugby club budget so that they can, you know, be more profitable and sustainable moving forwards.
0: That is really exciting. And I want to talk about some of the research that you commissioned as well. Particularly one stat I find really, really cool is that farming women index higher than men for the interest in watching international rugby live on TV.
1: Yeah, it was really incredible research. We did it with our media partner, OMD, and, you know, we did a deep dive into what kind of behaviours farming communities show in terms of how they engage with sport. And, yeah, that was a really compelling one for us. And that's why, like, the Farrah Palmer Cup and supporting women's rugby was equally as important to us as supporting men's rugby. And I guess when you think about rural women, often their role in rugby may not be on the field as much, and that's where also for the Rural Rugby Legends we want to be able to celebrate that whole aspect of rugby, not just the on the field piece, but actually all the other bits that make it tick.
0: Yeah, I know in our local rugby club the women are the ones behind the bar, they're the ones in the kitchen, they're the ones running all the fundraisers, getting the money for, you know, not just the big teams but also the junior teams and the kids as well, and doing such fantastic work there. You know, rural women and rugby are the fabric of our rural communities, aren't they?
1: They are. And I think, like, for me, I played rugby, you know, through kind of university and into my 20s. And at that point in time, I had to play on the university men's rugby team because there was no women's team. And so seeing where women's rugby is going now is really amazing. So, you know, actually helping showcase women's rugby and supporting those people in maybe looking at rugby not just as helping out with the community, but getting on the field too would be awesome.
0: Absolutely. Hey, Lauren, thank you so much for your time. I really appreciate it. And we'll be looking forward to seeing where this partnership goes. That is Lauren Eberhardt, Farmlands head of brand and one of the key players in getting this partnership with the Provincial Rugby Union Group off the ground.
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0: saying. 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
1: Forget the Super Bowl. New Zealand's own country music superstar Kayleigh Bell is the halftime act for the Sky Super Rugby Opiki Grand Final tomorrow. And I don't know how, but we somehow managed to nab her for the Rural Roundup. Kayleigh Bell is on the line. Welcome into the show, Kayleigh.
2: Good morning. How are you?
1: Oh, a box of fluffies over here. I would love to talk about tomorrow. So big performance. How excited are you?
2: I am so excited. I obviously am a huge, Cantab fan and big fan of sport. And we were really lucky when we got to open One NZ Stadium a few months ago. We had the Black Ferns come out and perform with us, which was like, honestly, a bucket list for me. It was just something that I never thought we would be able to pull off, and we did, and the girls were so awesome. And so now to be back at the stadium, but to get to see the girls in action doing their thing on Saturday, I'm so excited. Like, we literally have some of the best women's rugby players in the world right here, and they're going to be, you know, on showcase doing their thing this weekend. So very, very honoured to be a part of the day, and I know that they just work so hard through the year, and so it's awesome when they get the chance to be celebrated like they will be on Saturday.
1: Yeah, yeah. And we usually talk about, you know, people fangirling our music singers and superstars, but it sounds like you're a bit of a rugby fangirl yourself.
2: Absolutely. I love sport. I think, you know, growing up in New Zealand, you just naturally play a lot of sports as a kid, and I was very fortunate to, have parents that really supported that. And I think if I hadn't gone down the music route, I would have found something in the sporting world to pursue. So it's cool when those two worlds collide now, you know. And I'm such a sports fan, such a rugby fan. We watch it any chance we can, try and get to games when we can. And so like I said, it's awesome when those two worlds collide.
1: Yeah, and I guess you'll be backing Mata too, won't you?
2: Yeah, I think, that would have to be the natural choice of selection. Strong South Island, girl. And, yeah, I mean, I just think it's great to see, you know, like I said, the girls getting to do their thing at One NZ Stadium. It must be a buzz for them as well. To get to play in a stadium that is genuinely world-class, it's got such an amazing feel in there. It feels very intimate, but it feels very like you could be anywhere in the world, which is really cool.
1: Yeah, yeah. And you, like you just mentioned before, performed at the opening concert for the stadium. But I want to talk about your official video as well for your new single, Once in a Lifetime. That was filmed during the sold-out show in front of about 37,000 people. That is pretty special.
2: Yeah, thank you. It was

It was kind of a last minute idea. I was sort of getting my set, you know, organized for the show and thought, man, it would be cool to actually, like, you know, capture something from the night that was like lived beyond just that one night, because I knew that, you know, these things, they go so fast and, you know, you kind of want to look back and have like that memento. So I was like, maybe I should write a song.

it's go a step further and actually, like, let's make a music video from that night and showcase the people of Canterbury and, you know, the people that showed up for that night so that everyone can look back on that and have that little memory. And so we did, and I'm really, really stoked to have that out. And we took a lot of care with that, and we got to go and meet a lot of locals that week. I really wanted to go and, you know, just go and meet, like, the everyday Kiwis down in Christchurch. And so we got to do a lot of that as well, which was really cool, and to showcase them through the music video. And

0: I'd say of New Zealand, but very much of Canterbury. And, you know, I know what that stadium means to Canterbury and just the joy that it's already brought, you know, through that night, that concert once in a lifetime. But also I've been down to an All Blacks game there since. And just to, like, see Christchurch buzzing the way that it is now is, like, I mean, we always knew it was one of the best cities, but, yeah, like, it's been through so much. And to see it come back and just to see so many people out walking the streets and in the bars and then walking down to the stadium, it's like, it just is the best feeling, honestly.
1: Yeah, Christchurch is definitely a world-class city. I would agree with you on that one. I was pretty sad when we moved away from there. But if we want to talk about moments, if we go back to June, you were in Nashville for the CMA Fest and you had a surprise on stage moment with Jelly Roll as well. That is so cool.
0: Oh my gosh, it was insane. So yeah, we played the stadium in Christchurch and I basically flew straight out to Nashville for the summer, which is what I often do, and go and write music and working on a new record. But I was playing CMA Fest, which is the biggest country music festival in the world. And so I was doing a set, and it was funny, we were just playing the last note of our last song, and I turn and Jelly Roll was just like running at me on the stage and he's just like screaming at me and he's just like, I heard you at the hotel and I wanted to come and sing with you. And it was just like so insane, and like you just can't script things like that. Like when things like that happen, I just love it because it's such a nice reminder that you're like on the right path in life. And yeah, Jelly's been just one of those people that's just popped up for me, and I don't know why. We played a show in Australia where he was playing, and he did the same thing. He heard me playing my song Keith and ran to the stage, and then he invited me to go and join him that night during his set. He was headlining the festival. So he's just one of those people that just, like, really cares about other artists, which I really, really respect and admire about him. And, yeah, he's been very, very, very, I don't know, just very forthcoming to me for some reason, and I don't take it for granted. It's very cool when moments like that happen because they don't happen very often. That's the other thing.
1: Yeah, I can imagine they wouldn't. And he is such a superstar. That is such a privilege, and I feel like it's definitely not lost on you as well. You've had more than 100 million global streams, so you're now one of Australasia's biggest country artists. How does that feel?
0: That feels really wild when you say that out loud. And I don't mean that, like, I just think back to, you know, when I was a kid and I was just doing country music with my family as I started out, and then just as a hobby, and then just to pay for my way through university, and just, it was always something I did, but it was never something that I ever thought you could actually make a career out of. So it just is wild to think, for me, it's just like, it really is proof that if you love something, like, just find a way to do it, because you can kind of create whatever reality for yourself you want to these days. I truly believe that, because for me, I had everything going against me with country music. You know, it just really wasn't a thing growing up in this country. Mm. And to now see where it is, and the fact that, like, I literally get to get up in the morning and that's my job. I get to go and write music, and that just really, like, I genuinely don't take that for granted, because I just never really thought that was something I'd ever be able to do full time. You know, I thought I'd always have to be juggling, you know, all the jobs, and so it's amazing now to be just doing that.
1: Yeah, and country music is becoming very mainstream these days, isn't it? We've got country artists charting, you know, the biggest, what do you call them, the lists in the world, and very mainstream, which I love. I mean, country music is my favourite genre. You mentioned the juggle. I do want to talk about the juggle, because you're a new mum as well. How do you juggle music and motherhood? Because you have a tour coming up in the UK in November as well.
0: Absolutely. It's a very good question, and one that I'm still figuring out, and probably something that scared me a lot when we found out we were going to be having a child, was just like, what does that actually look like? And I've really just been figuring it out as we go, and I think that I've been very determined to show other women that you can do both. And I've, you know, seen that with other artists. Like Pink, for me, has been someone I've always really aspired to as an artist, because she's just done it so well and with so much class. And so, yeah, I just think that for me to be the best mom I can be, I have to be doing the thing I love, which is music, and that's my job. And so that's the way we've kind of treated it. And, you know, I was back on stage after 6 weeks. We just kind of didn't stop, and that made me really happy. That was one of the

0: best things we did for my mental health was just get back on stage and get back into it. And now I have a beautiful little 1 year old who comes with us sometimes on the road when it makes sense. And then we're really lucky with, you know, grandparents and the support around us that we have that, you know, if he has to stay home for a weekend while we pop over to Australia for some shows, or when I'm out in Nashville, you know, my partner is amazing with him as well, and has him, looks after him. So yeah, we're just really figuring it out, honestly. But I think being super organized is the key. You know, you just got to be really organized and make it work. You know, if you really want to make something work, you can. And yeah, I'm really proud of how that is. I think, like I said, when I'm home, I'm really full on and hands on with James, and love being a mum. But then I also love getting to go and do my job.
1: The best of both worlds, isn't it? And
0: absolutely.
1: Yeah, that's what mums do, isn't it? Just wing it and figure it out as you go along.
0: Find a way. Yeah.
1: Yeah.
0: Just going to say, women are amazing. And yeah, I just have so much respect for, like, for what women achieve and how they juggle all the things and just hold it down, you know?
1: Sometimes the trenches are pretty deep, aren't they?
0: Really can be.
1: And we struggle along, but, you know, thriving and surviving go hand in hand sometimes.
0: They really do.
1: Hey, thank you so much for your time, Kaylee. I really appreciate it.
2: Thanks. Millsy and Guy.
3: It was that dyke. So that shit kid at school, eh? Always gets picked last. I wonder who that poor bloke was.
4: Yeah, I often got that.
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5: 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Yeah.
4: 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Yeah, I was often standing there going, all right, fellas. It's good to be here. Hey, I'll bring some attitude and I'll bring some energy, but can't give you much on the park.
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0: We are heading into our rural sportsperson of the week, and taking the crown today is Tony Bauskill, one of the country's top fencers. And we're talking the proper fencing here, with wires and posts and battens and post drivers. In his list of achievements, world fencing champion, six-time golden pliers champion, six-time national doubles champion, five times rural sports speed fencing champion, and the former New Zealand Rural Sportsman of the Year, the first to take it out for fencing. Tony, welcome into the Rural Roundup. Listing off all your achievements like that, I mean, it's pretty legendary.
1: Yeah, no, actually, you're saying it back to me. It is, it's quite an accomplishment, actually.
0: Yeah, it is. Is that something that you've ever kind of realised, or is it just, you know, hearing it out loud like that?
1: Yeah, no, I did realise it a little bit. I knew they were starting to stack up, but yeah, just no one's really said all of them in a row like that, so...
0: Yeah, and I probably missed some off the list too, didn't I?
1: Yeah, there's a few missing, but that's enough anyway.
0: Yeah, as we've, you know, established, a legend, quite a few accomplishments under the book. I would ask you to tell us how you got into fencing, but it runs in the blood, doesn't it? Your father, Shane Bauskill, is a legendary fencer too.
1: Yep, yeah, that's correct. Pretty much just carried on what he taught me through school, and he ended up doing the same thing. And then, the competitions really took an interest to me, or I took an interest in them. So, here we are today.
0: What age did you start competing?
1: I was 20 when I was first. The national competition, the Golden Pliers.
0: Yeah, and you've now won it six times.

0: Yep, bit of hard work and we're getting there.
1: Yeah, it is hard work, isn't it? So tell us, what does training for a competition look like for you? Because you own and operate your own fencing contractors business as well. Is that all the training you need, or is there

0: youngish, 36. Through my 20s, I sort of just relied on youth and obviously practicing at work and things like that. But now I'm starting to get a bit older and I've actually started doing a bit of fitness after work, bit of running and biking and bits and pieces like that, just to build an extra bit of fitness. Otherwise, the rest of the training is all done at work.
1: Mm. And I guess you do need that fitness training as well, particularly for the Golden Pliers. It's a 6.5 hour endurance test, really, isn't it?
0: Yeah. It's a long time, and especially under all the pressure of the competition as such.
1: Talk us through how competitions work. I know each of them has their own little nuances to it, but they're kind of judged on workmanship, quality, precision, accuracy and finish.
0: That's right. So it's sort of like a 50-50 with the quality and the speed. Speed sort of has a big part to play in it as well. The judges go down to the last millimetre of everything. If something's wrong, they'll definitely find it.
1: Yeah. Have you had any hiccups in a competition?
0: You always get the little minor things. It's quite hard to get it perfect. I don't think anyone's ever got it perfect, but I did have a real bad oopsie about 2 years ago that sort of ended my winning streak for a little bit there at the Golden Pliers, where one of my strainers actually lifted out of the ground. So that was a major, actually, that one.
1: Yeah, that's not great, is it?
0: No, everyone was surprised, and I was definitely surprised.
1: How do you kind of overcome challenges like that? I mean, like you said, it hurt your winning streak.
0: Yeah, it was sort of, it came and didn't end up getting it the next year either. And that's when I started looking into a bit of the mental side of it. Because a guy, Craig Wiggins, probably know him, he talked to me a little bit about the mental side of it. That sort of got me thinking and sort of worked on this last year, I suppose, I've started working on that, how I think about the process and what I'm doing it for, really. And it seems to be working so far. So, yeah, overcoming all that was a bit of a challenge, to be fair.
1: Yeah, and what did you do that made a real difference there?
0: I think I did get comfortable with winning. I won the Golden Pliers 5 years on the bounce, and I think I subconsciously did get comfortable winning that, and then maybe just took it a little bit too much of a shortcut here and there. And so really, the mental side of it, I just had to go back to what I used to do and not think about the job too much. I already know how to do the job, so just go there and do it.
1: You and your dad Shane, we spoke about him briefly just before, you've taken out the Silver Spades doubles championships a few times now. What's it like competing with your dad? Because you compete with him, but you also compete against him, and you've beat him as well.
0: It's really good actually competing with my father. There's a lot of father and son teams that do other sports and bits and pieces, and there's a few coming into the fencing now too. Some young fellas are dragging the old man's along, but it's just nice to be able to do something like that with your father and be on top of the sport at the same time.
1: Exactly. Does he push you really hard, or do you work together as a team? What's your kind of secret sauce there?
0: Well, we both know what we're doing now. Obviously, time to change. Teaching me how to fence.
1: we
0: just make a bit of a plan at the start, and then here we go. We sort of watch each other along the way, see where each other's at. If one of us has got to take up a bit of slack from the other one, then we just naturally do it.
1: And what did your dad say when you beat him for the first time?
0: That was just a big congratulations. He was happy that I was the one to take it from him. So he was the last one to win it before I did. So I don't think he couldn't have picked anyone different to have beaten them. I don't think. Deep down, I think he probably still wanted to win it.
1: But it must have been pretty special for him to see his son take it.
0: Yeah, definitely. I think he's quite wrapped about it, actually.
1: Yeah, he would be. Now, tell us a little bit about Bow School Fencing Contractors. So you guys operate in Hawke's Bay. I mean, there's a lot of weather events in the Hawke's Bay, a lot of slips, a lot of fences always going down, flooding, especially where you are.
0: Yeah, we're down there, the Tuturo, Portorino area.
1: Yeah, so there wouldn't be a lack of work around there, would there?
0: No, there's not, especially in the after the Cyclone Gabrielle. There was obviously a lot of work going around them, and obviously a lot of other contractors come from far and wide to help out. And since then, it's just been a roll-on effect as far as work goes. Some farms haven't fully finished tidying up their farms, so there's still a bit of that cyclone stuff going on. But yeah, as far as basketball fencing goes, we'll go wherever we

0: we can to do fencing for anyone. So sometimes we go out of Hawke's Bay, and yeah, but Hawke's Bay's definitely a good spot to run a fencing business. A lot of land, a lot of work around.
1: Keeps you out of trouble.
0: Yeah, definitely.
1: Do you train people up in your contracting business as well?
0: Yeah. So yeah, we've got three young fellas that work for us, and they've all started from scratch really, and sort of trying to get them to be able to construct a fence anywhere, anytime, and then so it helps out their life going forward as a trade really. Three I've got are definitely really interested in fencing, and they do like it, so that's a big help to teach them.
1: Are they going to be competing as well?
0: Yeah, I actually had one guy, he competed this year for his first time in the Golden Pliers heat. Once we're finished, he's sort of like, what the hell did you get me into? But there's a bit of pressure going on here for him. He's a bit worried, but after a bit of a calm down, he's like, no, I'm definitely coming back to do this next year, do a bit of training and more practicing. And so he's really into it.
1: That's good. Maybe in a couple of years he'll take the title from you, right?
0: Yeah, that'd be good to see.
1: Full but circle moment.
0: I won't let him have it easy, though.
1: That's the one. What's next for you in the fencing competition world? You'll be competing in a couple of A&P shows coming up.
0: Yeah, so we've got in October, there's the Gisborne A&P show, the doubles competition there. I'm actually trying to work on my oldest daughter to drag her into it and take her in one,
1: yes,
0: just for something different.
1: Yeah, get the girls in there.
0: Yeah, that's good. There's a few of them coming into them now, and it's good to see. But yeah, so there's that one, and then I think a week following is the Hawke's Bay A&P show. So I'll do that one with the old man again. That about sums it up for this year.
1: Is there any more World Fencing Championship titles chasing campaigns in your future, do you think?
0: Definitely going to try and chase them if they happen. I know after COVID, the singles World Championship, that sort of stopped, and it hasn't picked up from then. But yeah, hopefully it does eventually pick up again. And if it does, I'll be trying to chase that again.
1: Yeah, maybe that's something that we should start back up in New Zealand, right? The World Fencing Champs.
0: Yeah. It'd be good to have it over here. It'd be a bit closer. But it's always good to go overseas. They're definitely trying to start up a World Doubles competition. Yeah, me and the old man were supposed to go to England actually next week. I think the competition in England is on the 28th. Of this month, but unfortunately a bit of life stuff got in the way and I wasn't able to go over. So I think there's another team, I think second place to us, they're going over to compete in that. So England and America, they send a team over alternate years every second year, and we go over to one of those countries every second year.
1: That'd be a bit of a spectacle in America, wouldn't it?
0: Yeah, definitely. So yeah, that's the sort of lead up to try and get a world doubles championship going in New Zealand.
1: Maybe that's our campaign we need to start on the Rural Roundup, but get the World Fencing Championships here.
0: Yeah. That'd be nice.
1: Yeah. Hey, that is Tony Balfskull, our Rural Sports Person of the Week and one of the country's top fencers. Tony, thank you so much for your time on the show today. We really appreciate it, and it was great to chat. We'll be following those A&P shows and seeing how well you do.
0: No worries. Thank you very much.
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3: Former Auckland FC player, now living in Ireland, is Max Mutter. Let's start with life in Dublin, mate.
4: Yeah, no, it's a great city, very expensive. So I think it's about 30 to 40% more expensive than Auckland. And the weather's a bit grim, to be honest. But, I mean, you kind of get used to it, you know.
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0: been an exciting week for deer hunters and conservationists around the country with the designations of herds of special interest for Fiordland Wapiti and Central North Island Seeker. So for our hunting and fishing segment, Bush and Blue, there's no one better to get into the guts of it with than Cam Speedy. He's the wildlife ecologist and Seeker Foundation Secretary. Cam, welcome into the Rural Roundup, my new cousin, I should say, right?
1: Yeah, hi Aaron. Nice to be with you, cuz.
0: And for anyone listening, we are semi-related somewhere along the line with the same whakapapa. So recently discovered.
1: Yeah, it's cool, eh?
0: Yeah. There's not many speedies around the country, so it's always exciting. You're the first speedy on the show, actually, other than me. So congratulations. Monumental milestone. Tell us, Cam, about the significance of the Central North Island Seeker herd.
1: Well, Seeker are a really special deer, one of New Zealand's iconic hunting species. They've been in the Central North Island for 120 years, released on Potonui Station in 1905, and they've expanded to cover about 10,000 square kilometres, Kaimanawa, Kaweka, Ahimanawa, down to the Napier-Taihape Road and across to the Desert Road and east to the Hawke's Bay farmland. So, yeah, there's a big block of country in the Central North Island which has Seeker on it.
0: Mm. And they are the best meat, aren't they? And I know it might seem a little bit biased coming from you, but I can confirm that Seeker meat is literally the best deer meat in the country, right?
1: Yeah, I travel the world talking to deer people, and I was in Scotland recently, and all of the Scottish people over there, gamekeepers, rave about their Seeker, even though they do have problems with them in their forested areas because they are a forest deer that are pretty difficult to hunt.
0: Yeah, very elusive, and they're known for being elusive, aren't they? Tell us about how the Seeker Foundation manages the herd and what you do with the meat as well.
1: So we were concerned about 10 years ago. We started to get a lot of feedback about how skinny the deer were in the Central North Island and parts of the more isolated backcountry remote catchments. And that reflected a bit of an under-harvest of particularly females over time, and numbers had grown to levels where the forests were struggling and the deer had become skinny. So the Seeker Foundation embarked on an adaptive management program where we sought to understand the herd better and how it fitted into that landscape. We got some Jobs for Nature funding in 2022, and we've been applying different management techniques to try and understand how we get the balance between healthy, sustainable hunting outcomes with healthy venison, fat, beautiful, delicious venison, living in healthy forests. No one wants to eat skinny deer. No skinny meat is that palatable. Seeker, when it's in good condition, is beautiful meat, but it would be fair to say a lot of it wasn't so good. Mm-hmm. We have shot a lot of deer with different techniques, recreational hunters, ground hunters, professionals with dogs, helicopters, and more recently with thermal technology, where we're able to see them in their heavy forest and scrub habitat with the thermals and remove them very selectively, targeting females and family groups, and trying to understand what the forest response to downsizing the densities. So some of the densities were sitting up around 16, 17 deer per square kilometre, and we've got them down to levels of sort of 6 and 7 deer per square kilometre, so 40% of the original density. What we're seeing is much, much healthier deer living in much, much healthy, more healthy forests. So we were able to put a lot of venison into food charities as a part of that program. We've done 12,500 kilograms of wild venison.
0: Wow,
1: into
0: crazy
1: food charities. We're not the only ones doing that around the country, but hunters generally around the Motu are putting tens of thousands of kilos of meat into charities, and that's a beautiful use of a wonderful resource. But it reflects that these animals have both value and consequence, and a herd of special interest is about trying to find that balance, giving the animals a bit of respect, but also respecting the environment that they depend on. Because at the end of the day, without healthy environment, we've got nothing, eh?
0: Yeah, exactly. And I mean, you're a wildlife ecologist. You live that, you know, firsthand, and can see the impacts of it. But also, you know, you enjoy it. It is that balance, isn't it? So how is that balance best managed?
1: Well, it's understanding the herd at place, how these animals behave, the biology of the animals. We're doing radio tracking studies with satellite technology to find out how they use the landscape. We know what sort of home ranges hinds and family groups have. We know what sort of home ranges males have, the dispersal distances of younger stags when they leave the family groups. So we're putting all of that research and science into a growing understanding of how to manage these animals better at place, because if we don't, we end up with skinny deer, smashed forests, and unsustainable hunting outcomes. So there's a win-win for hunting and conservation by taking a collaborative, balanced approach, and that's what a seeker hosie is all about.
0: Now, I want to talk about hunting them specifically. So in the Kaweka and Kaimanawa National Parks, it's all conservation land, right? So hunters can get open permits. What's your best advice for shooting and hunting seeker? I mean, we know they're elusive. We know they like to hide. How can we get in there and get them?
1: Well, it's again, there's no one-size-fits-all. They live in quite a variety of habitats. When they're in the manuka, the heavy manuka, they're pretty hard to winkle out. So you've got to sit over clearings maybe and watch scrub edges for them when they come out. Stalking them in the beach forest is a hell of a lot of fun. If you've got a good dog that will indicate the breeze, it makes it so much more effective. Warm, sunny faces at this time of year, they're quite a little deer. They're a bit soft, so they love chasing the sun. They're seeking

0: Rut, of course, hearing seeker stags calling and trying to call them in is a hugely wonderful experience as well.
1: Yeah, but and again, they have such a specific call, don't they? It's quite high pitched compared to, you know, a red stag.
0: Yeah, it's a bit of a squeal. There's two calls. There's a series of whistles, which is a contact territorial call, and then there's also a single call which a seeker stag gives when he's got a hind on estrus near him. So that's the call that everybody likes to hear, because that's when a stag is at its most vulnerable. But if the hinds aren't fat and in good condition, they don't cycle. So there isn't single calling, and there isn't very good rut hunting when the deer are skinny. So actually keeping numbers in check and keeping the balance where the forest is healthy and the deer are fat creates much, much better hunting outcomes, including during the roar.
1: Now, what's your messages to hunters for protecting and both hunting the seeker as well? As you mentioned, you know, over-harvesting stags and under-harvesting hinds is a big problem.
0: Yeah, we see that in a lot of herds, but particularly with the seeker. Stags are relatively easy to call in during the roar, the younger stags, and they're quite vulnerable during the velvet when they're out targeting the open country. So we tend to see an over-harvest of stags and an under-harvest of females. So in a lot of places, we've got about two hinds for every stag. Actually, what we want is a balanced herd. So if hunters could target a few more hinds, keep the numbers in check, we'll get a lot more breeding. The rut will be more exciting because the single calling will be more prevalent. And then at the other end of the spectrum, we'll see more fawns hitting the deck. And those younger deer are a little less skilled up in terms of avoiding hunters. So that yearling hind that stands for an extra 3 or 4 seconds just gives a hunter an opportunity to take a shot and take home a beautiful, young, eating, yearling deer. So, yeah, there is a lot of merit and a lot of benefit that come to hunters from careful selective harvest. More hinds in the freezer and that will make all the difference to a balanced, healthy environment.
1: I do want to touch on the stags as well. They only get up to about 8 points, don't they? So they're a relatively small head, but you can get big heads. How do you score them on the Douglas points?
0: So the classic seeker configuration is an 8-pointer, 4 on each side, a brow tine, a tray tine, and 2 tops. They're scored on the Douglas score by length and width and tine length. A 30 by 30 seeker stag is probably the ultimate trophy. That would be something pushing about 180, 190 Douglas score. That measures, like as I said, the number of tines, the length of tines, the length and breadth of the spread, and the thickness of the antlers. So, yeah, but it's not all about trophies. For a lot of people, the seeker herd is an incredibly valued meat herd for friends and family and community. And so In many respects, the seeker herd of special interest designation reflects the community interest in this herd. It's easy to get at on places like Clements Road, the Desert Road, and on the Carweka side, on the Eastern Carwekas. It's relatively accessible. The deer are in good condition because they're kept in check by hunting pressure. It's a really important meat herd, not just for the antlers.
1: Cam, thank you so much for your time. I really appreciate it. That is Cam Speedy, wildlife ecologist and Seeker Foundation secretary. Cam, I feel like we're going to have to get you on the show another time, because we haven't even touched the sides on everything that you do.
0: No, there's a lot of kōrero around deer generally in New Zealand. Deer aren't the problem, it's the deer management that's the problem. We're not getting our management right. In fact, we're not managing our deer, which is the big problem.
1: Yeah, exactly. And hopefully these hosies will go a long way to, you know, manage those herds as well. Thank you so much for your time, Cam. I really appreciate it.
0: You're very welcome. Thank you.

0: of rugby league and punting? If the answer is yes,
1: even if it's not,
0: we've got the show for you. The Advantage Line is TAB's rugby league betting podcast, hosted by me, Carl Tiley.
1: And me, Paul Moore.

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3: 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Plenty of information there today for our two domestic meetings. Big day down at Central Southland Raceway. The Winton Club race there, 8 races, 4 of them being the Winter Awards finals at $25,000. So some terrific money on offer there. The first at 12:37, and it's Betavet race day at Addington Raceway today. Again, an 8 race program. The first there, 1:11, with the last at 5:08. There's a good preview there on HRNZ as well, with Johnny Turner taking you through a decent number of races and the winners there, hopefully, of those Winter Awards finals. What have we got coming up on the show for you today? Very shortly, well, they call him the GOAT down there. Nathan Williamson will join us. We'll talk about what might unfold this afternoon, but also go back 7 days and talk about a remarkable night at Albion Park, rather. Alexandra Park was Friday night. Albion Park for the Inter-Dominion Grand Finals. And the influence that the Williamson Barn had on 3 of the Group 1s there a week ago. So we'll have a chat to him about that. In our Southern Man segment, we'll talk to Sam Thornley, who has a number of good chances at Addington today. Hayden Douglas does at Winton as well. Kyle Cameron was successful as part of the Winter Awards at Addington on Friday night, and he has a number of chances in at Addington today as well. So plenty coming your way information-wise, but as I mentioned, Albion Park, Saturday week ago, an enormous night there. They had 5 Group 1s. 3 of those were influenced by Southland trainer-driver Nathan Williamson, including the biggest of them all.
4: Captain's Mistress at the turn, clear by 5 metres, a breakaway, Leap to Fame second, 15 metres away third, Minos, here we go.

0: you know, privileged to probably have her in the stable at some point, and she's yeah, she's gone on in leaps and bounds. Now she's hit Australia, so very proud.
1: She was your first Group 1 winner, I think, at that two-year-old sire stakes during Cup Week a couple of years ago?
0: Yeah, she was. Yeah, I'd sort of hit the goalpost a few times. I'd had numerous Group 1 placings, but she was my first one as a trainer. Been lucky enough earlier to drive a few, but she was my first one as a trainer, so that was a huge thrill.
1: All right, Group 1 winner now, 2, 3 and 4, of course. She won the Pride of the Pacific, I think it was, over in Australia. Queen of the Pacific, Queen Elizabeth, it was, in Australia as well. And, of course, she became famous for, not such a happy incident for you when she was going to win the Queen of Hearts at Alexandra Park, which ultimately, I guess, was going to be another Group 1 for her, and that was the last time she raced for your stable.
0: Yeah, that's right. Look, it's a wee bit of a shame. I haven't seen her since that incident. So, we're obviously going to go on to win that Group 1, and everyone knows what sort of happened next. But she was due to fly out, win, lose or draw, 2 days after that. So it was always a plan to get her over to Australia. So that was going to be her farewell race for me. And sad that it didn't end better.
1: Nathan, just on that, how are you? How is the body? And would you suggest now, it's been a wee while since December of last year, are you back to 100% or is it an ongoing process?
0: It's a little bit of an ongoing process, although I do feel, 100% Greg in most facets of life, if you like. Back working and everything's just completely normal as far as that's concerned. There's a little few wee, minor things that sort of come up every now and again from the incident, but hopefully as the next year or two go by, that'll subside and that life's back to normal. So very, very fortunate, really.
1: Yep, great to hear, mate. I know you've got a number of fans around the country that will be delighted to hear that. The trotting winner of the Inter-Dominion was Gus, who you guys bred on the farm, developed, obviously sold, now races and has done for a long time out of the Chantel Turpin and Pete McMullen barn. Gus winning the Inter-Dominion trotting final, I guess back, and you didn't even start him till he was 4, then when you did win a race with him, you wouldn't have been thinking the Inter-Dominion grand final would have been on his ledger.
0: No, that's right, Greg. I mean, you can, when you're working any young horse, you're dreaming that they can reach those sort of heights, but realistically, next to none do. So, he was a well-bred wee horse and he was showed plenty of speed, but you never know that he could, have the motor that he's got inside him and he can stay like he can. And, Pete and Chantel have done a super job with him, and I thought it was a real, real cool Pete McMullen drive the other night, and that won the day, really.
1: Yeah, it did. Won first heat, of course. A lot of people were disappointed night two, but I think ultimately the plan was to win the grand final, and that's what an Inter-Dominion series is about. Now the winner of 24 of 55 races, of course, the Renwick Farms Dominion and New Zealand Trotting Free-for-All in that magic week. That's a long way from Winton on the 30th of March 2023, where he won his first race.
0: Yeah, that's right. Look, he always showed lots of ability, but he was a little bit cantankerous at times, and he sort of proved that way for quite some time when he had Australia as well. But he's certainly matured, and it's all come together now. But he did show a lot of high speed, and we obviously got a good figure for him when we did sell him. But it's like when you breed these horses and there's bills coming in, you've got to pay the bills, so unfortunately we had to sell him, but at the same time, I'm just so thrilled that the job he's done.
1: Yeah, a good sale at the time, I'm sure it was. Palladium's another horse you developed, won his last start again at Winton back in May, but now he's a Group 1 winner of the Queensland Derby. This horse has always shown ability, not big in stature, but a real bettor's delight, you were telling me earlier in the week. And he had to be the other night because he had to sit parked at Group 1 level. They don't often stick on and win, especially over the 2680, but that's exactly what he did for Brad Hewitt.
0: Yeah, that was a real thrill to see him do that. Look, a horse that was just had on the property.

0: probably, six weeks ago or, So, yeah, that was a real thrill to see him do that. He was sort of, I felt, really starting to really hit his straps before he went to Aussie, and he was improving all the time. And, yeah, had a conversation with Mick and told him he should send him over for the Queensland Derby, which obviously he had the hot favourite in the Queensland Derby at that stage in Hollywood Strip. But he looked like a good, what would be second stringer. And as it turned out, Hollywood Strip didn't quite get there, and this fella picked up the pieces. So, no, big thrill for Mick and Brad Hewitt. And, we're thrilled to, have a, part on his journey as well.
1: Just speaking of Mick, and for those who don't know, you're talking about Michael Boots, Boots Proprieties. You'll see his name in the race book. I think someone said the other day he might have 300 horses. He's got a number with you. He's a huge influence on your stable, isn't he?
0: Oh, he really has been, Greg. Look, he's been able to sort of get the type of product that, people, when you start out training, that you dream of getting into your stable. So that's really, been the... the catalyst for some of the results that I've been able to have over the last few years. And, I can't thank him enough, really. And, I'm just glad to say that we're obviously doing our job all right with, the results we had there the other day. So, huge thanks to Mick. And, he's a great guy to train for, and, great supporter of not only New Zealand harness racing, but Southern harness racing in particular.
1: Yeah, Todd Anderson, obviously a big part to play, being the breeder of Captain's Mistress and part of the breeding operation with Palladium as well. And don't worry, Nathan, it wasn't lost on a few people over there. Captain's Mistress wasn't good enough to make the Rising Sun final last year, which you will well remember, and is now an Inter-Dominion winner.
0: Yeah, that's right, Greg. Look, it sort of was disappointing at the time last year. Obviously, Grant Dixon, we sent her over there, and Grant Dixon trained her last year for the Winter Carnival, and she was going fantastic leading into those races. And I think, it would have been nice. Not only would I think she would have been the first three-year-old filly to start in the event, but it would have been lovely to be the first three-year-old filly if she could have won it. But from the draw she was going to get because of the system, it was a preferential system, it was going to mean she was awfully hard to beat. But the officials kicked her out and didn't give her a start. So disappointing that was at the time, but I know extremely gratifying for Mick to go back and win that race this year. So we'll move on from that one.
1: Yep, we certainly have to, mate. Speaking of moving on, we move to Central Southland Raceway today. Winton, terrific afternoon of harness racing, including those four Winter Rewards final. You kick things off in the first for one with B Grey and High Return.
0: Yeah, he's been knocking on the door, this fella. Doesn't look an overly strong maiden field. I'd expect them to be, pretty handy and, sort of top two, top three finish would be, well within his grasp, I'd say.
1: All right, each way chance in the first. The second, Brother Matthew has two in it. Porcupine Creek is his drive. You drive Just a Gem. She looks to be getting better with racing.
0: Yeah, 100%. No, I drove her two starts back and she hit the line pretty good. And then Maddie drove her last start and she went better again. So, she's on a upward curve, that filly. And, I couldn't see her too far away from it either.
1: All right, $4.60 the price about her. Race 2, number 8. Moving on to race 4, one for Mum and Dad. Yukon Hill, a filly by What the Hill on debut. Well schooled up at the trials. So what's the family feeling around her first up this time?
0: Yeah, I think Dad sort of thinks there's, a wee bit of improvement to come from this filly, and that she's probably, maybe need a race or two to really sort of show her best. But, Dad will have her pretty well schooled up, you'd think, and I'd expect her manners to be pretty good, and it doesn't look like there's any, outstanding sort of world beaters in there, so hopefully she'll be competitive.
1: To race number 5, he's got me a few times, this horse. He's got plenty of people a few times. Rise Up and Dance takes his place in race number 5. It's part of, the first, actually, of the Winter Awards races. Will he get a few again today, and can he win it?
0: Oh, he can absolutely win it. Look, he's a frustrating horse, Greg, as you just touched on. He promises quite a lot. His work can be top-notch, and he can trial top-notch, and even in some of his races he's gone super. So, just a little bit of a head scratcher at times, and he has got his issues, but everything sort of falls into place today. He's drawn nicely, and it's not a strong field, so hopefully he can get his supporters out today.
1: Yep, well, he's still earned over $50,000, so we wish you well with Rise Up and Dance. Sitting around favouritism there, $4.50 is a few around that mark in race number five. Another one for B Grey, Jacker Ace and the Smales in race six.
0: Yeah, he's a nice horse, this horse. B Grey took him on a bit of a trip there, sort of, a couple of months ago to Addington just to sort of further him, and then he has form sort of tapered off a little bit post that, but he's freshened him up, and I was quite happy with his trial. So he's a first four player, but, Dad's fella off the back mark looks the one to beat if he does things right.
1: Yeah, that, of course, is He Ain't Faking, albeit 40 metres back. Georgia Goodman drives for you in race number seven, Bodine Quick Step from a handy barrier.
0: Yeah, he's been a consistent horse. Like, he's been one that I've been able to, give Georgia and Max and Ollie that work for me sort of a few drives on him, and Georgia gets on with him really good. So he's got a lovely wee draw there, and he should be, he should be competitive. It is, handy wee lineup, but he's been racing well, so I expect him to race well again.
1: All right, and then the last, another one for B Grade, Drummers Have Time. I think we just disregard last start, because prior to that, he was going super.
0: He's been racing really, really good, this horse. He's, he's had a series of probably pretty tough runs, but he's always seems to be there or thereabouts. So if he could just, drop in there somewhere and find a helmet, I think, he could be the one to beat in that. I do like his chances.
1: All right. Therefore, is he the best maybe in the last of yours?
0: Yeah, I think so. I think he's a good chance. I mean, he's drawn just a fraction wide, but, there's generally with these winter rewards races, there's plenty of speed on, and if he could just drop in there somewhere, I don't think he'd be far away.
1: All right, Have Time Major, of course, the Have Time Breeding Limited race. Drummers Have Time taking out the Proto Star, and talking to Chantel and Pete, they're thinking of sire stakes with him, so we might get to see him back here in New Zealand. Hey, Nate, thanks so much for your time. What sort of day are we going to get at Winton today, weather-wise?
0: Well, look, it's fine overhead at the moment, but it's extremely cold. I think we've got about 2 or 3 degrees here at the moment. So it's very, very cold, and it's not meant to warm up a lot through the day. But as long as it's fine overhead, I'd say, the track will be fine.
1: Excellent stuff, mate. Hey, congratulations again on Albion Park's big night, the Constellations final night, and the influence and part to play you had in those three Group 1 winners. I know it's pretty special to you and the family, and we appreciate your time on Trot's Talk as per the norm, and wish you well at Winton today.
0: No, thanks very much, Greg. Appreciate it.
1: Excellent stuff. There he is, Nathan Williamson. Ooh, a bit cool down there today. I tell you what, it's pretty cool in Christchurch as well. Jumped out in the car and it said -4, but feels like -5. Anyway, it'll warm up and it's a beautiful day. We'll talk about Addington when we return. You're listening to Trot's Talk. It is brought to you by HRNZ. And of course, that information earlier on about Australia and what's been happening over there, brought to you by Garrards, horseandhound.com.au. On the other side, it's our Southern Man segment.
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0: Yes, it is our Southern Man segment. We've just spoken to one from the Deep South and Nathan Williamson. Hayden Douglas has kindly joined us on the line. He'll be heading to Central Southland Raceway today. Very good morning to you, Hayden.
1: Morning, Greg. How are you getting on?
0: Yeah, I'm all good, mate. You got some thermals? Because talking to Nate, he said it's rather cool down there.
1: Yeah, I was getting some pretty nasty photos from the old man yesterday. It looks pretty cold down there. So, no, we packed as much warm stuff as we could.
0: Excellent stuff, mate. You don't kick off till race number four, Pyramid Mischief, for the boss, Matthew Williamson, filly by Father Patrick, who you drove in her most recent trial. What sort of feel did she give you? Because the bookies and punters are thinking she'll be pretty hard to beat first up.
1: Yeah, I was really happy with her trial last week. She was initially going to go to another trial, but we thought she was forward enough that she could just head straight to the track. I do think the stable mate, that Classic Sky, I think she'll be pretty hard to beat. Her last run was good and should have come on fitness-wise from that. So, yeah, I'd say she'd probably be looking like the main danger, but as long as this girl gets around, I'll be happy.
0: All right, Classic Sky, big mover to $8.50. $8.50 into $3.40, so now equal favourite with Pyramid Mischief. So, yeah, there's a few got involved there with the filly by Classic Connection, Classic Sky in race number four. You drive Harold Hanover in the first of the Winter Rewards races, the ultra-consistent son of rock and roll Hanover, of course, trained by Earl Swain, inside second row in what looks to be a very even go.
1: Yeah, he's a very consistent horse. He generally goes run like he will this week. Yeah, fingers crossed. The following out the favourite, you know, we should hopefully be fairly handy. And fingers crossed he finishes strong.
0: Excellent stuff. Harold Hanover in race number five, following out Sugar, who, as you mentioned, is well in the market as well. Let's move on to Pontiff, race number six. A nice wee story I was reading during the week about this one, of course, by Father Patrick out of Habibdi. So probably the best bred horse on the place today and doing a good job for your dad.
1: He's a horse with a huge engine. He's just the mistakes is sort of what lets him down. His top 2 inches aren't quite there and he can just jump out of it for, you know, no real reason. So, He's starting to sort of put things together. He's had a couple mistake-free runs, and every time he's been right there when he does. So, right now we're just concentrating on getting him around and hopefully building his confidence. But, yeah, as long as he's trotting, he'll be not too far away. Granted, right, it is a decent field, though.
0: Yep, he's been a winner at Winton. That was three starts back, and then he was second behind The Will, who went to Addington and raced very well on Friday night. So $21 the price about that guy. Let's move on to Raka Venom in race number seven. A little bit shorter odds-wise, around $8.50. This mare was a winner two starts back. You drove at Gore on that occasion, beat the Dancer. Invercargill last time had a gallop. What can we expect from Raka Venom today?
1: Yeah, I would just ride off last week. She got herself in a little bit of trouble. But, I'd be going off that run at Gore, which was phenomenal. And, yeah, fingers crossed we can do something similar.
0: All right, nice draw. Barrier 5, race number 7, Raka Venom on an each-way ticket, you would think, today. It's another to have moved. $8.50 into $6.50. And you wrap things up with Dragon Power in the last. He's won two of his last five for your dad, including that win at Invercargill over Always Ticking last time. Winner of six races. Yet to win at Winton, but placed on a few occasions, and you've got a second-row draw to work with.
1: Yeah, he's a horse with absolutely no speed early, so the second row draw is actually not the worst for him. He just ends up where he ends up. So as long as there's good pressure in the race, which there should be with a few that will leave the gate hard, and with the stakes up, there'll be plenty of pressure on. So he should get a nice drag into it, and I'd say he'll be a real good chance.
0: All right, 480 and 185 on the each way for him. Hayden, what's your best each way chance for the Trots Talk listeners on this Sunday morning?
1: Probably Raka Venom, I'd say.
0: All right, Raka Venom, race number 7 on an each way basis. Hey, thanks so much for your time. Go well today.
1: Awesome. Thank you, mate.
0: Great stuff. There he is, Hayden Douglas, heading to Central Southland Raceway. That's a little journey from Oamaru, but not such a big journey for Sam Thornley today, who's joined us on the line. He's heading to Addington. Morning to you, Sam.
2: Morning, Greg.
0: How are you?
2: Good, thank you. How are you?
0: Yeah, look, I'm excellent, thank you. Hey, before we get into today, a horse that returned at Addington on Friday night, I know you got a big opinion of, and a horse with a big, big motor, See What a Mickey. That was a good race track return without winning on Friday night. He should be in for a good campaign.
2: You know, I thought he went super. It was a really good race track return. He sort of travelled like the winner the whole way, but when the leader galloped, he just kicked clear and sort of pulled up and started looking at everything, and they all come past him, but then he come back again, and then just after the line, he was in front again. But no, it was a very good run.
0: Where does Ken sort of see him in the pecking order, if you like, amongst the three-year-olds? Is he sort of gives you the impression a Derby distance will be right up his alley, and maybe by the end of the year, if he's growing up a little bit mentally, he wouldn't be out of it, would he?
2: No, definitely not. Ken really rates him. He's always liked him since he was a young horse. He sort of follows speed, and he is a lot better sitting back and running home, because he just sort of looks at everything when he hits the front. So, if the speed was on in a long distance race, he'd definitely be flying home.
0: All right, he's one to follow then. See What a Mickey. If you haven't already seen him, he's not missed a place in, what, half a dozen runs now. So, yep, he's got a big, big, or five runs anyway. He's got a big, big future. All right, let's get to Addington today. The Sundays continue there, and you kick things off in race number two with a horse that on debut, Filly by Lazarus, Dance Hall Girl, couldn't have gone much better behind Eastern Dole. It's $1.45. I think she pretty much justifies that price.
2: Yeah, no, she does. Yeah, it's it'll be a very bad drive if I get that one beat. It went super first up. It hadn't trialled since January, and it just went back and ran home really good. And it got on one rein, just running up the straight, so scruffs worked and all that. So should be pressing forward early and going a big race.
0: Yeah, of course, trained by Ross Hout, and looks one of the bets of the day today, albeit at the very short price. Race number three, Chris McDowell, a stable that you're associated with, have Imperial Knight at long odds.
2: Yeah, no, it's a funny wee horse. It's definitely not the worst. It could win a field like this quite easy, but it sort of sometimes jumps out of it, or then it gets held up. It just sort of hasn't had much luck, but you wouldn't be surprised one day to see it winning a couple races here. Yeah.
0: Qatari Agent, race number four, another one for Ross Houghton. Well-backed on its resuming run, which was, a year away from the races. So you could forgive him for perhaps the last 100 metres. With natural improvement, what are your expectations, and what's Ross telling you in terms of how he's come through that first up run?
2: Ross is very happy with him. He's very confident. He's put the blinds on this week. He was just a bit green, sort of looking.

0: Yeah, he'll probably have to go back, but he's sort of one of those horses that could go around and sit parked and be a bit more focused.
1: All right. He is currently at $3.10. It's actually boosted odds there at Addington today, so you can get up to $3.50 for Qatari Agent. I thought in that field he might be one of the better bets of the day. Cobra Charged in race number 6 has to cope with the unruly position over the 1980. $26 is probably a bit long for a horse with enough ability to at least be in a top 4 finish here.
0: Yeah, I agree with that, Greg. It never got a run last week, and it was Bolton at the finish. So it's probably quite well that sort of grade. It can do a little bit of work, and it's definitely not the worst, yeah.
1: All right, rating 38 to 40. He is a 40. He is trained by Jeremy Pearson. And, I thought a top 4 chance. Cobra Charged in race number 6. DJ's Gamble. She's had 2 runs back this time in. Is she ready to show us something for Fred Fletcher?
0: Yeah, no, I think she is. Her first run back, she hadn't had any trials, and she was actually running into it like she was going to win it, and then she just galloped about halfway down, but she was travelling really good. And then last week, I just chased a bit too hard early, and she galloped again, but second row draws probably worked out good, so it won't have to do too much work early, and Fred's very confident with us, so that's always good.
1: All right, Fred Fletcher, confident. Punters need to take note. $21.05 again. Might be a decent sort of first 4 chance. And Kerry Kelly has Celtic Tiger resuming today. Barrier 1 in the last race.
0: Yeah, no, it's resuming. I see it's had a couple of trials, so probably just have to trial it for a bit of luck. But it's definitely better than one of these fields. But I'd say it'll need a couple of runs to come back.
1: All right, market mover there has been Mighty Flying Mickey, $5.50 into $3.30. We've got a few chances here. Now, I'm not going to let you tip Dance Hall Girl because everyone sort of knows that it's probably going to win $1.45 in race number 2. So, therefore, best chance for Sam Thornley at Addington this afternoon.
0: I think Ross's Other Maiden's a good chance, Qatari Argent. The blind's back on, and I watched it work the other day, and it worked very good. So, I think that's a good bet.
1: All right, great chance in race number 4. Things going well, Sam. We wish you well today to continue on your winning way. 37 wins for the season, so congratulations on that thus far, and good luck today.
0: Cheers, Greg. Thanks for having me on.
1: No problem at all. Sam Thornley heading to Addington Raceway this afternoon. Right, if you're thinking a multi today, Qatari Agent, maybe top 2, but if you want to take the $3.10, it's a very big chance, you would have thought. And then probably Hayden Douglas, maybe Dragon Power in the last, was the one that he felt was the best of his chances. And Nathan Williamson, well, he has a number of chances there. He was quite keen on his in the last 2, and Drummers Have Time. So we'll have to have a think about that multi-wise. Robbie, short break for us. On the other side, Kyle Cameron will join us. We'll talk to him about the winning performance on Friday night from his stable, his chances today, and we'll wrap it all up on Trot's Talk, brought to you by HRNZ, with Matthew Cross, who'll be calling the action at Addington this afternoon.
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2: 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Yes, brought to you by HRNZ. All that information there around our two domestic harness meetings today. Addington Raceway, first of 8, 1:11. 12:37, first of 8 out of Winton. Back to Addington from Friday night, though, and the stable of Kyle Cameron were at it again in a winter awards race.
3: Katie Grins and Chester Gold start to run on. Buffy Northstain's three lengths off Chester Gold, who's had to come five wide at the turn, but is still a big player. 32-6 the third quarter. Tells the story of the race. A lot of trouble for home. Chester Gold closing wider. Lipstick got the run on the inside, then Katie Grins. Chester Gold looming large after a lot of trouble. Buffy Northstain's runs on wider. Chester Gold in front from a lot of trouble. And then Buffy Northstain's. He was a long way back, but he looked the winner a long way from home. Chester Gold, they played into his hands and he shows his class tonight. Chester Gold beats a

0: I didn't think we'd done enough to make the finals, but as it turned out, we did. So the plane came off. Yeah, we're lucky.
1: And the race panned out beautifully, as Matt Cross clearly described there. Once you were coming into it, you must have been giggling because he was travelling like the winner a long way out.
0: Yeah, well, I've been caught with him before. One day I was giggling around the last turn thinking I was the winner, and he broke about four or five starts ago. So we were just, out of trouble there, gave him nothing to think about. And, he was travelling a long way out, and he finished it off good, knocking off a wee bit, but got the job done.
1: Absolutely got the job done, owned by you and Michelle, which makes it even sweeter. And I guess at this time of the year, when you're going around for 25 grand, makes it that little bit easier on those cooler mornings.
0: Yeah, it's nice to have a race team through the winter, so you're not just doing the hard yards with no carrot at the end of it. But 25K, they're great races. So they're a good series every year. And really, really good to grab another one.
1: It is a time of year that you do target, and not trying to put too fine a point on it, but your horses race very well at this time of year, and there's not those spring stars, if you like, so it's a terrific opportunity to line up the Style Councils, who ran fourth the other night, Brett's mate, who ran fourth as well. It's a time of year that you seem to thrive on.
0: Yeah, we're pretty lucky with Dad's property at handles winter really well. You know, some trainers, the track's underwater or the paddocks are, you know, knee deep in mud, and this place cops winter really well. So we can sort of carry on working right through and make the most of it. And like you say, you're dodging the November spring horses. The likes of Style Council, he'll probably have one more and have a wee breather and then be ready for summer racing, you know. They can pick up money they're all pretty genuine, those ones. So Brett's mate and him. So, it's well worthwhile racing through the winter.
1: I'll tell you what, his run the other night, Style Council, was outstanding, wasn't it?
0: I was printed in the media. I was pretty unhappy that it was a 1980, not a 2600, yes, as traditionally those finals are, because he is a tough horse, and obviously we had to cover a bit more territory, but he stuck it out really good, Obviously, from the wide, the second row, it's really hard over the 1980, especially with the sequential draw as opposed to a grid. You know, there's a few get away benefit out of that. So there's things for HRNZ to work on there for next year. But, he went a really nice race.
1: Yep, interesting point you made there. And Brett's mate did too. He'll pick one up in the short term, won't he?
0: Yeah. I was happy enough with him. I just wonder whether... there could be some improvement in him, so we'll just play around with him a little bit. I'm not sure when we'll line him up next. He was a little bit hindered by the galloper, but I still thought possibly he should have been running better than fourth. So, he puts everything into it. So, we'll hopefully see an improved horse next start anyway.
1: All right, another one by one over to Moons. The first of your chances today at Addington this afternoon. Natives, Colour de Moon, who she was good first up in a wee while, had those trials to get ready. Natural improvement there in race number three?
0: Yeah, I sort of thought I was half on the winner turning in there too. She just ran out a little bit in the straight, so I'm hoping that was just a fitness thing, because she'd trialled quite nicely on the Wednesday. Her work was good through the week, so... From the one draw, she's been pretty good off the stand. I know it was a mobile last week, but her stands have been good at the trials and that. So hoping she'll put herself in a nice enough spot and, be better for the run.
1: All right, $8.50 into $6. The majority of that with the scratching of Montara is earlier in the week. Let's move on to race number five and give me some lovin', the Fear the Dragon 5-year-old. This one owned by you guys as well. What have you made of his recent form and what are you hoping for today?
0: Oh, I was fairly happy with him. He's a horse that really thrives on a 2600. If you look at his distance stats, they're pretty good, and he draws four. He doesn't have a lot of gate speed, so it's just where we lob. But, he'll benefit from the extra distance. I think he'd be a genuine place chance, at least.
1: All right, the mare Woodley Diamond for Tom Twiddles. You drive in race number six, a winner fresh up. And then last up was behind Larissa Bodine, who she has to race against again today.
0: Yeah, it was a pretty significant class rise, having one on the Sunday to go into the Silk Road Friday night race. And

0: few handy types in this one. As you said, the winner's back in there, so I'll be guided by Tom, but I would think, she'll be doing well to place in that lot too, I'd say.
1: All right, good battle for favouritism in that. Larissa Bodine, $2.90, but My Name Is Jack looks a pretty smart horse, $2.35 out of the Stephen Reed barn. And you drive for Matthew Williamson in the last Jordan Ann, as you did last time for him. She was fourth at Addington behind at Monarch Prince a couple of weeks ago. She's very genuine, Jordan Ann. She's won, how many races she won now? 13 in 170-odd thousand. So a 35-40 trots right in her wheelhouse.
0: Yeah, she looks a genuine chance. She actually went a really nice race. I probably overdrove her a wee bit trying to find the front on her last week over the sprint. But, in that, like, I thought she's a genuine each-way chance. We'll be alive, live hopes.
1: Yep, you certainly will. $4.80 and $2.15. Nice on the each-way there. Best chance for you today, Kyle?
0: I'd probably say Jordan Ann, actually.
1: All right. Jordan Ann for you in race 7. We are talking about runner number 4. Hey, congrats again to you, Michelle, your team, on the success you had at Addington on Friday night. We wish you all the very best today and appreciate you coming on Trot's Talk again.
0: Very good. Thanks, Greg.
1: Good on you, Kyle. There he is, Kyle Cameron, son of Ian, of course, the man with the orange colours and the brown hat for so many years that plenty of people followed both sides of the Alps. Has a terrific record over there at Westport and the like, but Kyle carving out his own career and doing a great job in it. Chester Gold, a big winner for him on Friday night. 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It is brought to you by HRNZ. 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Get that info to back a winner today. Calling the action at Addington is Matthew Cross. We'll have a chat to him as we get to the finish line on Trot's Talk.
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5: I probably wouldn't even, come to the Warriors because of foot. Because initially when I, I left the Bulldogs, I wanted to give it away. 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
5: In the home straight on Trot's Talk, yes, brought to you by HRNZ, joined by Matthew Cross, who's heading to Addington today. Morning to you, Matthew.
6: Yeah, morning, Greg. That frost cleared pretty quick, didn't it? And I was just catching up on a few results last night from Australia, and I see one of our old favourites.
5: Cormoran.
6: It was Phil and Christine's horse won last night. Cormoran Strike. How good's
5: that? Yeah, 155.6, I think it was about its third or fourth run maybe over there. But, yeah, good to see it winning again. And that last race at Menangle, often on a Saturday night, you can punch around there, win one in every three or four starts and pay your way. So good on them.
6: Yeah, no, it was super. So he'll go through the grades and, things starting to quieten down over there.

0: probably why. This week, next week, and then I think we hit Ashburton after that. But you found a couple for us today?
1: I've got three for you, Greg. And
0: beautiful.
1: One of them, I reckon, is that one of them's had 200 starts, and I reckon it's about as close to a winner as you're going to get today.
0: Okay, beautiful. Tell
1: Can
0: me
1: you
0: more.
1: Guess which one it is?
0: Oh, I haven't looked. Hang on a minute.
1: Race number seven,

0: at Addington?
1: Yeah, beautiful. I like that. I'm not a punter myself, Greg, but if I was, I reckon $6 would be, that'd be a bit of me for Buffy Norstains. Even if you wanted to shop a multi, she's a shilling to run top three, surely, from the draw. What are they giving you top three for her? She'd be about
0: $2.35.
1: Say top
0: $2.35. Oh, it's gift week.
1: I'd just take the $2.35 and run, sit back and enjoy your Sunday roast.
0: Well, you know what you're going to get from her. She'll put herself there. Yeah. She follows speed great, as we saw again the other night, and she backs up, Matthew.
1: Loves it. Thrives on it. And I don't mean to be disrespectful, but it's a pretty weak sort of race. Barrier two, should punch across early, even if she ends up three fence. I'd say she'd be the one I want running for my life. And, it's a very winnable race and great price.
0: Yep, certainly is. Hey, you enjoy the eight-race program there today. I know we're on a harness show, not far off the Grand National. One of your favourite times of the year starts Saturday at Addington. At Riccarton, rather. Couldn't be at Addington.
1: Yeah, looking forward to that. I know you love that as well, getting out there to Riccarton. Hopefully the weather holds up all right for us. It's a shame we're not going to have West Coast here, but look, I'm sure they'll be running in his memory for what's a very historic race of the Grand National Steeple, and I think one of the best races of the winter, just about in New Zealand, is the Winter Cup. It always is. It always has that intrigue.

0: today, and it looks a pretty even sort of lot. So Winter Cup should be a good one too.
1: Yep, absolutely, it should be. Hey, thanks for taking time out this morning. We'll hear you from Addington this afternoon. Great to have you part of Trot's Talk again.
0: Yeah, no worries, Beth. We'll be cheering home Buffy North Staines race number 7.
1: Oh, absolutely, we will be. There he is, Matthew Cross. Has a big following when he does find one, and I think he might have today too. I should have known. Buffy steps out again. Robbie, back in the studio this week's been good, hasn't it?
2: Good.
1: Yeah, two reins, one brain. We need, or is it two brains? Anyway.
2: I've got a couple in the works.
1: Okay, cool.
2: And,
1: what do you got for us?
2: I'm going with a bonus multi based on Matt Cross's picks that he's just chucked in.
1: Right.
2: Jack's Ear in race 5, top 3. Buffy North Staines, race 7, top 3. And Rakira Maximus, race 8, top 3. That pays $10.76.
1: Oh, how good.
2: If those all come top 3. And then one from our lovely guests on the show today, Dance Hall Girl to win race 2 at Addington, $1.45. Qatari Agent, top 2. $1.70
1: like
2: race
1: it.
2: 4. Then to Winton, Rack of Venom, top 4 is $1.55 in race 7. And Drummers Have Time, top 3 in race 8, $1.65. That is $6.30 for those four.
1: All right, beautiful, mate. Excellent work again today. And that has been Trot's Talk for another week. So if you want to follow us in with those multis, $10.66 around Matthew Crosses, and they only all have to run top 3. So, good luck with that. Big thank you to all of our guests today. Of course, we had Nathan Williamson first up. Hayden Douglas joined us. Both of those guys heading to Central Southland Raceway at Winton. Sam Thornley was with us. Dance Hall Girl looks a winner, but he was very keen on Qatari Agent in race number 4 as well. And, of course, Kyle Cameron, who had success at Addington on Friday night and has a number of chances today. All wrapped up by Matthew Cross, the absolute pro that he is. Big thanks to HRNZ for their continued support. This has been Trot's Talk for another week. I will talk to you in 7 days' time.
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0: the line, a bit of a legend, really, isn't he? Tommy Latham, who just wins series for fun these days. They've done another, and the Black Caps have beaten the West Indies 3-2 in the one-day series, and looks like I think they're about to board a plane. Tom Latham joins us now. Tom, good morning to you.
1: Morning, guys. How are we?
0: Mate, we're good, thank you. It's been an interesting series, this one, hasn't it? But more success for the Black Caps, and I guess that's the most important thing, isn't it?
1: Yeah, it was a quality series all round. I think if you look at from a squad point of view, a lot of different guys sort of put their hand up, and I guess losing that first game and then winning the next three to win the series was obviously, you know, hugely positive for, you know, certainly playing in these conditions, which have been reasonably foreign to what we're used to back home. So, yeah, being able to put sort of three decent performances together was really pleasing. Obviously disappointing to come up short last night, but I guess the growth of the team, you know, different personnel in the group as well, you know, is only a positive for the one-day side, which is great.
2: Yeah.
3: Would have been pleasing to get through about the majority of the 50 overs too, Tommy. I thought sometimes there, I thought it was a T20 with the amount of runs that were being scored. But yesterday there was some good solid performances out there, and particularly from you. Talk to us about the conditions. We hear a lot, and the Sinner's obviously very, very good. Jane Lennox, hell of a series from him, man of the series, in fact. But what was so challenging about these conditions and made it a difficult grind?
1: I think if you look at the games in Guyana, I think the surfaces there are pretty spin friendly, you know, makes it hard to score, you know, pretty low, slow, you know, so that makes it challenging as well. And I guess from a bowling point of view, we're able to execute pretty well.

the bowling group and the spinners in particular. And as you mentioned, you know, obviously Leno had a fantastic series. Someone who's, you know, played a little bit over the last sort of 12 months in conditions that are, you know, more suited to spin. And I thought the way he was able just to bring the stumps in play, you know, you look at a lot of his dismissals were pretty much bowled or LBs. So I think the ability for him to

0: Yeah, it was obviously they worked pretty well in tandem, which was great.
1: We spoke yesterday, Tom, about this current group. You know, you bring in, you're building depth, and the players that come in, they just continue to represent the Fern so bloody well. And for you as a player, what's it like when you see, you know, Matt Fisher, Jaden Lennox, you know, players that have been there before, Nick Kelly scoring runs yesterday as well, coming in and continuing on what this group has done for the last 3 to 4 years?
0: Yeah, to me it's hugely exciting. I think, you know, it's not necessarily just this format, it's across all three formats really. You know, even in the test group as well, I think the depth that we're building across, you know, certainly the different facets from a batting and bowling point of view is you know, probably the best it's been, well, certainly in my time playing anyway. You know, that we can call upon guys to come in and we know that they're able to do a job, and that's probably testament to, I guess, the level of, or the standard of cricket at domestic level, but, you know, probably also the, I guess, the New Zealand A program that's been set up, that guys are playing, you know, sort of the next level above domestic cricket. So then the jump to, I guess, to international cricket isn't as big as, you know, probably what there has been in the past, you know, maybe 10, 15 years ago. You know, so I think that's probably been of huge benefit to New Zealand cricket. And I guess sometimes you just have props of players that, you know, that stand out. And I guess at the moment we're very fortunate that we've got, you know, obviously some older guys that are still around, but also some young guys that, you know, have a huge amount of talent and the drive and the worth effort from everyone. He's pushing the standards up, and yeah, I guess you look at the next sort of 2 to 5 years, you know, the group's in a pretty good spot, which is hugely exciting.
2: It's been a busy time, Tom, and obviously Rob Walters got his feet well and truly under the desk now as head coach. How have you found the last year with Rob, and have there been any significant changes that you've noticed in the approach from a coaching and management point of view to the team?
0: Yeah, it's been great. Obviously, results sort of speak for themselves a little bit, but you know, to me, that's the other stuff that comes with that is trying to push this group to be better. And you know, I guess there's not necessarily a ceiling on where the group can go, sort of across formats. It's about challenging, I guess, everyone day in, day out to keep being able to raise the bar to get better and see how far, you know, we can push ourselves. So I guess that's always going to be an ongoing thing, you know, certainly in this environment. But you know, he's been great. It's been fortunate to, I guess, to have, you know, a lot of senior guys, you know, and the different formats. And I think the way he's just been, I guess, seamlessly been able to come in and you know, put his sort of spin on things, you know, has been great. And he's been an awesome fit, certainly to date anyway.
1: Everything seems so seamless, and there's no doubt in my mind it's not. But you as a group, you go to England, you play Test Series, you win that, you come back and you bring a whole new crop of faces in that haven't really been amongst the squad for a long time. Are you able to share, I don't know if you want to give away all your secrets, but just how you're able to do it so seamless? Is there anything in particular that stands out for you, Tom?
0: I don't think there's any secrets, to be honest. I think it's, I guess, as a group, understanding, you know, how we want to play, how we want to operate in different conditions, and committing to that as best we can. And we understand, you know, the game that we play in sport is, you know, it is results-based, but, you know, understanding if we give ourselves the best opportunity to play our style and our brand of cricket, then, you know, we'll give ourselves the best chance of being on the right side. It's not to guarantee that we're, you know, we're going to come out on the right side, you know, from a wins and losses point of view, but we know if we're able to commit to what we're trying to achieve, then, you know, I think in the long run, you know, we'll obviously hopefully come out on the right side more times than not. So, you know, there's obviously the senior players sort of are driving that a little bit and trying to encourage the less experienced guys to keep playing that way and keep trusting themselves to certainly to go out and play their role as best they can. And we know, you know, it is a fickle game, the game that we play, and it's not going to come off every time. But, you know, if we're committing to the style and the things we want to do, then, you know, that will give us a good chance in the long run.
1: Speaking of what do you want to do, I'm looking online. 22nd of October, that's 3 months away before the Black Caps have another series. So what are you up to, Tom? What do you do now? I can't keep up with the cricket schedule. There'll be something that'll be flowing in.

0: in between now and India. But yeah, what are you up to in the meantime when you get home?
1: Me personally, I'm having a bit of a break, which will be quite nice. Spend a bit of time at home and get the body right. And obviously what we've got coming up over the next sort of 12 months is, pretty massive from a Red Bull point of view. But, obviously there's plenty of white ball cricket involved in that as well. So, some guys are staying here playing in the GSL. Some guys are going to the 100. There's the European League in a couple of months' time as well. So there's always cricket going on at some point. I guess watch different guys take at the moment. So, there's the group of us heading back to New Zealand now, which I'm sure they'll be looking forward to.
2: It's a well-earned break for you, Tommy, mate. Congratulations on what you and the team have been able to achieve. Personally for you, five games this series, an average of 55.6. So it's not a bad return for you either, personally. But we know how much you care about the team and about the game. So enjoy some good time off, and we'll catch up with you when the Red Bull series gets underway.
1: Perfect. Thanks, guys.
2: Tommy Latham joining us there from the airport lounge, actually, on his way home. And, he's right about the franchise world. I mean, you just look at the 100, the number of Kiwis playing in that. I know Timmy Seifert's up there, Finn Allen, Matt Henry, Adam Milne's up there, Trent Bolt obviously still playing for MI London. There's a host of Kiwis in action, Ruchin Ravindra another, Sophie Devine's up there, Mila Kerr's up there. So, yeah, it's such a busy schedule these days for those players who cross formats, for sure.
0: Yeah, that's why I asked the question. You can't really keep up, eh? And you look at the next game, 3 months away, Sumo taking on India here in this country. Big Gold Series coming up.
2: Oh, it's a huge summer for New Zealand cricket.
0: Yeah.
2: Absolutely massive. Indian Series, the Australian Series, the White Ferns are touring Australia as well. Yeah, big, big summer for New Zealand cricket coming up.
0: Give us your assessment. Not only this series right now with this Black Caps group, and maybe we don't know, we've never been in the environment, but your assessment of Rob Walter and how they've gone about their mahi.
2: I enjoy Rob's company. He's a very upbeat guy, very positive. I know that he seemed to be very popular when he coached domestically here, both in Otago and at Central District. I think, Rob's probably the kind of coach who gets out of the way a bit. Those senior guys in that Black Caps side, they've set the tone and the culture for that team.
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2: I remember a time when the Silver Ferns were as recognisable as athletes as the All Blacks. Were as recognisable.
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10: 2026 is a year in which we'll be hearing a lot of national anthems. We had 48 of them at the FIFA World Cup. Who knows how many we'll be hearing at the Com Games. They're all great. They're all deep in meaning. But which are the best? I'll get to ours soon. But here are the top five national anthems from other countries.
8: 5.
10: This first one, well, we haven't been hearing it very much the last few years because to organisations like the IOC and the tennis people, they stopped officially being Russia because of drugs and wars and stuff. But it's not even because of sport that this one is on my list. It's because of one of my favourite movies, a movie that featured our own Sam Neill and a famous Scottish actor who didn't even pretend to have a Russian accent.
11: American, Los Angeles class.
12: American, Captain.
11: Course 310.
13: Is the American turning to follow us?
11: No, Captain. American is continuing in his original course. He's continuing northwest.
13: You can't hear us.

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It goes back a couple of hundred years. It starts off a bit beautiful and ends up very boisterous. And I love the way they all yell out the last bit. It's an absolute cracker.

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And I get that, absolutely. To be there, to see the Lone Piper up on the roof of Murrayfield, to hear the crowd singing the second verse without any band behind them, it just makes the hairs on the back of your neck stand up. Flower of Scotland.

This was born of a battle cry during the French Revolution. It's got everything. It's got great tempo, it's powerful, it's emotional. The Song of the French Republic. Translated, it sounds a bit like a splatter movie with bloody flags and howling soldiers and throats being cut. But in French, c'est magnifique.

0: 1.
1: Well, I heard this first when I was a kid, when they started broadcasting the matches from Wales on radio and TV, and it's stuck with me ever since. The first time I was able to witness it firsthand, I'll admit it all got a bit misty. It is the most beautiful, proud, passionate national anthem of them all, in my opinion. And because of the rugby, it almost feels like it's part of our history in a small way as well. Here it is in all its glory, Land of My Fathers.

0: top five of everything, the top five other people's national anthems. So many great ones, and we heard a lot of them at the FIFA World Cup, but that's just my choice. Let us know what you think. 8833 some people thinking that, yep, Wales definitely had to agree with number one, had the privilege of experience it back in 2004 when the All Blacks played Wales at the Millennium Stadium. Absolutely amazing, brought a tear to the eye. Millsy will be most upset that Flower of Scotland is not number one.
1: We had loves O'Flower.
0: We had one there for, well, someone said the Bangladesh had a really great anthem. In terms of our one, well, of course I love our one. It's the New Zealand one. It really depends on who's singing it, I think. Sometimes some people sing it a bit too slow. Here's one from Jared. With you, love the national anthem of Italy. Got to know it very well when my idol, Michael Schumacher, won many races for Ferrari. That one from Jared.
1: Aussie one didn't get a look in?
0: No, they did. Absolutely they did. And the South African one as well. I know, yeah. Izzy, when we're talking about it this morning, we hear them a lot. I think the National Anthem of Australia is a great one. I think the National Anthem of South Africa is a great one as well. There's many of them. But, yeah, I suppose they're just ones that evoke a particular memory. Keep them going. Keep them coming. The text, 8833. As for the New Zealand one, the guy that I loved over the years hearing sing the New Zealand anthem most of all was Judd Arthur.
1: Okay.
0: From Dunedin. He's an opera singer. He's based in Australia now. Whenever he's sung it, he's always sung it really well as well. Yeah, that's Judd Arthur, guy I was telling you about before, from Dunedin. He's in Australia these days. He always did a great job belting out the New Zealand national anthem. Texts are coming in thick and fast on that one. And nearly all of them are positive. A couple of you didn't like it. Tony, stick to the sport. You lost me at Red October. That from Neil. Well, yeah, but you still texted, Neil. So I don't think we lost you completely.
1: And you're still listening, Neil.
0: And you're still listening, Neil. But
1: so yeah, thanks for listening.
0: Thanks for listening. Yeah, okay.
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13: Welcome in, Marcelo Montoya. How are you, brother?
14: Hey, lads. How are you? Thanks for having me on.
13: No, thanks for joining us, mate. You've big week for you. Some big news. You've played your last NRL game.
14: Yeah, bro. It's been a tough year for myself and for my body. And then really recently, just dealing with just trying to get the body right. So, yeah, I caught it quits a bit earlier than what I wanted to. But, yeah, it's all part of God's plan. And, yeah, I'm just grateful that I was able to do what I've done.
13: Well, I'll tell you why the body's sore. Because it's sore because you're listed at 95 kilos, but you run into contact like you're 200 kilos. It was never a sustainable game plan, mate.
14: 100%. I think Gus Gould said it to me the other day. He said some players play with their brains and some play with their bodies. He goes, I'm not saying you're stupid. He goes, you played with your body. And I said, yeah, that makes sense.
13: Mate, you played.
14: I said, yeah, mate, that makes sense, Gus.
13: You played with your body, you played with your heart as well. Mate, it's been awesome to watch you play. Take us back to your debut game, because you debuted against the Waz back in 2017.
14: Yeah, it's quite ironic that, you know, my debut game was against the Warriors in Dunedin. And then, you know, obviously years later I get to go and play at the Warriors. So, you know, it's a special moment, your debut game. You know, you work so hard to get to that position to be able to make a debut in the NRL. And I was lucky to do it at the Bulldogs and, you know, like a club that I came up obviously going for and cheering for when I was young, and then coming through the systems as well. You know, I played all my junior rugby league there and junior rep footy at the Bulldogs. So to be able to do that and achieve that at that club was pretty special.
15: Talking to Marcelo Montoya, I like to fact check Wikipedia. Marcelo, it says born in Lautoka, but the first player of Chilean and South American descent to play in the NRL. You got Chilean in you.
14: Yes. So my father is Chilean. My mother's Fijian. I was born in Fiji, yeah. I do.
15: Wow. Have you been to Chile?
14: Not yet. No, not yet. I'd love to go one day and take my girls over there and experience that and see what it has to offer. But, yeah, I haven't been over yet, no.
13: Well, you got plenty of time on your hands, mate. What's been some of the favourite moments or standouts from your career?
14: Yeah, look, I think as a Bulldogs player, obviously just debuting, that's a big thing as a rugby league player. When you work so hard to get to debut, that's obviously special. But then, look, man, I've also played in some big games. I've never played in the grand final, but I was able to play in a World Cup semi-final for Fiji against Australia in 2017. We got dusted, but that was pretty cool. You know, we got to, I think, some big games over at the Warriors. You know, we got to, I think playing at Mount Smart when it's sold out is absolutely nuts, you know. So to be able to experience that many times in 2023 and 2024, and then, you know, playing in a prelim for the Warriors against the Broncos at Suncorp. And then more recently for the Bulldogs, you know, playing, I think we last year against the Rabbitohs on Good Friday, it was a crowd of 70,000. So, look, it's been quite cool to be able to experience all these things. And

0: the daughter are two special clubs that mean a lot to me.
1: You've scored over 60 tries at the top level. Is there one that stands out for you? Like, did you like the big solo efforts? Did you like a game winner? What sort of tries did you like, and have you got a favourite?
0: Yeah, I don't think I ever scored a game winner, but I think, look, I think maybe my first try in the NRL was, it was so easy, though. Like, I didn't have to do too much, but yeah, I think, yeah, to get on debut as well, so that was pretty cool.
2: Mate, there is a World Cup at the end of this year. I'm sure that the entire nation of Fiji will be sending all their kava to you to get your body right. If there was any chance of you playing in that World Cup,
3: it's hard to turn down.
2: It would be. Is that something you considered when you made the call?
0: Yeah, I spoke to the coach of Fiji, Mick Potter. He's obviously involved in the Bulldogs, and he's the head coach now. And he asked me if I was available, and I kindly said, "Look, mate, I'd love to play for my country again, but I just can't. My body's cooked, boys. You know, look, it's actually it feels good now, but it's been like it's only been a couple of days. So like it'll be nice to see what it feels like in 6 months' time, just not getting bashed every week. But I spoke to Mikwata and I said, you know, with all due respect, brother, there's a lot of wingers out there that are young and up and coming and are absolutely freaks. And I said, but look, I'd love to help you out in a different way, and he was all good with that. And yeah, I love playing for my country, bro. I being born in Fiji and proud of my culture, and you know how proud it makes my family and my mum when I played for Fiji for the first time was something special. But I really want to take this time and this off season to just appreciate it with my wife and my kid. You know, I've been quite selfish my whole career. I think to be an NRL player or to be an athlete in general, you have to be selfish, and I think it's time for me to give back to them.
2: Is a decision something that was back and forth in your mind?
0: Yeah, it was because obviously Billy, I'm really close with Kicks, and he's been trying to get me back in the Fiji jumper for a while now, but unfortunately my body, you know, like and especially in the off seasons, hasn't been able to let me do that. And you know, my priority has always been just to get my body right and do the best I can week in, week out, you know, whether I was at the Warriors or the Bulldogs. And so the decision was easy for me. I mean, you know, I've always been a man that's black or white. You know, I've been around the bush, I call a spade, and it was easy for me to make that decision. It's probably more harder for my family, you know, like they want to have to see me again in a Fiji jumper, but it is what it is, and we move on.
1: Talking to Marcelo Montoya, who will be greatly missed from the league fields. You just touched on something with Jello just there. I just want to dig into it a little bit more about the support of your wife. Like, the fans see you in the jersey, scoring tries, selling.

0: not only to your wife, but all the other players' wives. Can I get you to lean into about the importance of that support at home for you as a top-class athlete?
1: Yeah, for sure, mate. It's pretty special, man. I mean, to have someone that's in your corner and understands. I mean, I guess at the start of my career, my wife, she kind of didn't understand, you know, I guess rugby league and a bad game from a good game. They're very biased, our wives and our family.

0: her, I probably wouldn't even, you know, come to the Warriors because of foot. Because initially when I left the Bulldogs, I wanted to give it away. I wanted to give the game away. I was depressed. I was over rugby league. And she told me, you know, when the Warriors came and offered me a deal, she said, no, you got to take it up. And so it wasn't for her, you know, I probably wouldn't have went to the Warriors. So, bro, she's played a massive part in my journey. So, and she's always there in the corner. So, yeah, I'm very grateful for Tay and everything she's done. And also my family and extended friends and family. It's been pretty special.
1: That's awesome, man. What's next? What's next for Marcelo?
0: So at the moment, when I told Gus earlier in the year and Ciro, they said that there was a job here for me starting November 1, and I was really looking forward to that. That was a well-being role at the club, and I guess looking after the well-being of the NRL and just helping out some of the younger fellas as well, and that's something I'm really, really passionate about. But then obviously, you know, the news came a bit earlier than what we expected, and we got our podcast on the side with my wife, which it's been quite a journey. It's been pretty cool as well, so there's some things going on, and I think it's important that I guess I stay busy, but at the same time, just appreciate, you know, I guess just this extra time I get to spend with my family now.
2: Like, mate, I just want to say thanks on behalf of people that have never met you, but we've always watched you. And just from a rugby league watcher's point of view, when you were on the field and there was a half a gap and you had the ball in your hands, I felt safe. I felt like, yeah, Marcelo, he's got us. He's got us fans and he's got himself. So I think a lot of fans will miss your playing because you're a real honest player and you gave the best that you could. And so big thank you from all the latent fans out there that you've never heard from or never seen. I'm sure I speak on behalf of all of them, and also a huge thanks to your wife too, mate. I loved the respect and everything she's done for you.
0: Hey, thanks, guys. It means a lot, Mark. I just want to say massive thanks to you fellas for having me on. New Zealand, mate, and the people at the Warriors and the Kiwi people, they're really, really good people, mate. Me and my wife enjoyed our time in New Zealand, and we still, you know, we hold a lot of people there close to our hearts, and we're always supporting from afar. So we love you guys. Go the Bulldogs, but also up the Waz.
2: Yeah, up the Waz. Good on you, boy.
1: Cheers, mate.
0: See you, fellas.
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6: This is the best of Millsy and Guy on Sport Nation. This week, Ian Ferguson joined the boys for a long-form feature interview, as they do every single week. Of course, Ian Ferguson being the multiple-time Olympic gold medalist. They started off by asking him how he got into the sport and what his upbringing was, and was it heavily involved with a bit of sport?
7: Not really. I always used to run around, loved whatever we're playing at, you know, as kids do when they're small. We were always outside, didn't have TV in those days, and so you always just played outside, and it was a quite good freedom there. You did what you wanted on the streets where you wanted. It wasn't too many dangers there, so I had a reasonable upbringing. Then I went to Palmerston North when I was 9, and that's where I started just playing a little bit of rugby for school and made the rep team, but nothing special. I was just the average kid, not doing too much. And I guess it wasn't till I was about 15 when I started swim training for surf lifesaving. I joined a surf club, and I guess that's when I really got into training.
8: Yeah, Ian, that sounds like a pretty much a standard pathway most of us have all trotted before, but you obviously excelled in another sport. So what was your pathway into the kayak?
7: Oh, I really got deeply into surf lifesaving. I loved it. We lived at the beach at the time, and I started training, seriously training as a swimmer, and became school swimming champion and few other bits and pieces, and then and I got very good at surf lifesaving pretty quickly. I loved paddling surf skis, paddleboard, surfing and all that beach stuff, so didn't take me long to be top in the country in surf lifesaving. My main event was the Ironman, and every other event that existed just about as well.
9: What got you into the single-seater kayak? I believe a mate of yours talked you into it. Is that right?
7: Yeah. He wasn't a mate at the time. He just, it was some kayakers, Michael Fletcher and his brother joined our surf club because they wanted to paddle surf skis. They were already kayakers and thought a bit of surf ski paddling would be good for them. And they joined the surf club and they just talked me into having a go at kayaking. I thought, oh yeah, I'll give it a go. So with a week's training, I went along to national champs and I was, still just trying to stay upright at that time, but I just went in the encouraged class. I wasn't going to race with the fast guys, but my time in the 500 actually beat the open time. So I thought, oh shit, this is a bit of me. I'm good at this. and that was just because I was so damn fit and already paddling surf

0: these, and luckily I stayed upright because a kayak is really tippy. And I thought, right, I'm going to train for this. I saw a pathway to the Olympics.
1: So just on that, actually, whilst we're just there, your first kayak boat or kayak, what did that look like then to what they look like now? What's the difference?
0: Not a lot. For an untrained eye, you'd just say, oh, yeah, it's just another kayak, a long, skinny thing. But, now they're refined down quite a bit, the lighter carbon fibre and more rigid. They're definitely faster now, but just more streamlined. To the average eye, you wouldn't know the difference, really. Yeah.
1: All right. You just mentioned before the seed was planted for the Olympics. Now, what did the process look like from getting from that point to get qualified and into the Olympics?
0: Okay. It took, it was 2 years from when I started kayaking till they were having Olympic trials. And

since not, yeah, it's a windy city and not a lot of flat water around the I used to train in a little creek pretty much in Wainuiomata and that way, and also in the harbour when I could. So it wasn't easy, but I trained hard and won the national champs at selections, and they had another

0: for the single 500 metres to go to Montreal Olympics in 76. Yeah, I was still at university at the time.
1: Just on that university side of things, I was reading that you paid $18 a week of rent and you said it was the cheapest in town. What was life like? Where did you live to have rent $18?
0: I live just by, not far from the university in Kelvin. It's by the botanical gardens there. And I just lived in an attic, basically. It was an attic and one big room had the kitchen, the bathroom, the kitchen and the lounge and the bedroom all in one long room, and the toilet was downstairs. Had to go outside and down to the toilet, yeah.
1: So you were obviously pretty dedicated then to, to achieving whatever you wanted to achieve, whether at the time that was getting your degree or the kayaking side of things as well.
0: Yeah, I've always been pretty focused on what I do. If I have a dream, I just keep on. It stays in there. It doesn't change it, and I just work hard at it. And I'm not very forgiving on letting it go. So I go till I get what I want, really. And long time, but. Yeah, my first step was taken. I made the first Olympic team I'd ever made. So that was...

0: that went to every TV set in the country and around the world, to be honest. I really hit the world, LA, and you had a you got quite greedy during it with a few gold medals there, Ian. I want to talk about the lead up to that with Paul McDonald. How did that relationship develop?
1: Well, the year before, in 83, I went to the World Champs and I paddled the singles and I got second in the world. I thought I was going to win, but just before the finish line, I got a bad gust of wind and it just flicked me off and I ended up second. So I was pretty determined to do well at the next Olympics in the singles. But in the meantime, Paul, who was he was one of the three of us. Alan Thompson was doing well in the singles, and Paul was the next one in line behind us two. And he just said, came to me and said, "Why don't we paddle doubles?" And I said, "Sure." So, it's an extra event. And so off we went. And I guess we really clicked. I think I started in the front, but quickly decided I'm best in the back. And that worked really well. We got on really well. We always have got on well. We've got different personalities, but it absolutely works. It worked for us together. So, we focused on that quite heavily. From after LA, we stuck to the doubles because we were so in tune together, and that's how it all went. The singles, we both always fought each other, though. On the water. Doesn't matter what training session we're in, we're always together, and so we always really wanted to kill each other on the water.
0: Yeah.
1: And I think that was to our benefit. We'd get off the water and would both be bragging our own little bits at one. We won, but it was always just a game, I guess, and we argued away and fought each other on the water, but jumped in the boat together. We knew nobody could beat us. In fact, we got to the point where in World Cups and things, we were coming first and second in the singles. So, it was no event for anybody was going to come anywhere near us at that stage.

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2: 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And she told me, you know, when the Warriors came and offered me a deal, she said, no, you got to take it up. 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So, and she's always there in the corner. 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
7: This is the best of the Fast Break podcast right here on Sport Nation with Finn James and Will Tremaine. Myself and Will caught up with Southland Sharks and Tall Blacks centre Sam Timmins. He's having an absolutely outrageously good season down in Southland, one of the best bigs in the league. We talked to him about a plethora of things from his career, how the season is going. So if you want to catch the chat, go to the full podcast on the Sport Nation app or YouTube or Spotify. But we talked to him about how good these Southland Shark fans have been this season.
8: Man, I mean, like, it's... I think there's a couple state. I think like Wellington and the Stadium Southland are like the state. I don't think I'm missing anything. Like, are the two stadiums that feel like when you walk in, it's like, all right, this is a nice arena. Like, just already from walking into the building, like looking into the gym, you're like, oh, this is like a prestigious like arena. So having that stage set is like half the battle. Cause like, you know, it's no hate to any, like, so many gyms around the country have their charm, but it's a different type of charm.
9: And if we look at your season, as an individual, you're putting up near career best numbers comparable to your 2021 season. Where does this form come from? Where do you think?
8: So I mean, a lot of it is just like, it's easy to play well when you're surrounded by so many other threats, I think. Like, there's definitely part of that that's credit to Yim and the way that he's kind of using me as a hub. And I'm getting to playmake a little bit for a lot of other really capable guys. So, like, the interior is, when you've got four knockdown shooters out there, it's kind of easier to do your thing inside. And then also, like, I could credit a lot of watching Josiah Alec

0: like week in, week out, like he just kind of, you know, he would kind of get through it, but he would just put so much effort in the weight room and into, you know, his nutrition. And he was just such a professional about the way he went about like all aspects of how he would prepare for the game week in and week out. And it kind of just made me be like, man, like there's more I could be doing to get the most out of my body and my mind and performing. So I think when I was in Hong Kong last year, I really tried to like lock in on like, you know, that's the extra stuff, the gym and nutrition, and just try and making sure that I'm not leaving any stone unturned when it comes to being in the best shape when I get to the game. So, I definitely feel like I'm in some of the best physical shape I've been in a while. And then, so it's partly that and partly just the system we're in makes it pretty easy to go out there and hope.
1: Yeah, just on the system, does playing with floor generals like Caleb Asbury and Rylan Jones make your life a little bit easier?
0: Oh, for sure. Like, and, you know, every team is different. Teams throw different strategies at us every week. And sometimes, you know, they kind of, there are teams that have been like, all right, let's try and, you know, let Sam do whatever in the paint as long as we don't get beaten by threes. Or let's, you know, try and shut Sam down and then it's like kickouts and we get open threes. Or sometimes it's like we don't think a team is doing that well guarding the pick and roll. And we just have so many different weapons. And I think Rylan especially, being that coach's son, coming from the basketball pedigree, like his brain is just like, he reads the game so well. And when the ball's in his hands, like we get to the right actions and the ball ends up in the right person's hands when we're playing basketball through him. And then Caleb's just, he's just dynamic, man. Like is like good luck trying to stop him when he's on. It makes the game easy having guys that you kind of like, if it was just Rylan on a team or just Caleb on a team or just me or just Keelan, like these would be headaches for teams to try and scout for. So, you know, when we got all of us, it makes it tough.
2: Considering you're a Otago local, does it feel weird playing for your Southland rival?
0: 100%. Initially, I was, because I think last year it was just kind of a matter of I was playing in Japan and I wasn't going to finish until about halfway through. I ended up coming to Southland. I think it was like mid-May or something like that. And the conversations were getting kind of down the line with Coach Yim, and I was like, man, like everything adds up, but like, am I going to go play for Southland? Like, far out. Just, you know, there's just that Otago boy in me that was just like, that was the last hurdle I had to get over. But once I got over that and got down there, man, like I was obviously embraced by the community very quickly, and mostly like the playing core and the way that I was embraced by coach and the team and the fans last year, like I got over that pretty quickly and it's been awesome. Like I've enjoyed my time down there for sure. But initially it was a bit weird.
2: You just mentioned Japan there. Can you talk to us about what that experience was like in Japan and most recently Hong Kong as well, and how that time with in those two countries has helped shape your game?
0: Like, I think it was good for me to go be an import in Japan because, like, sometimes when you're a local and you've got other imports, like, you can kind of tend to defer a little bit. And when you're the import, it's like, there's pressure to perform. Like you have to go out and perform and, you know, contribute to winning and it like night in, night out, because that's what you're there for and that's what you're paid to do. And in Japan, especially, like guys get cut if they don't perform. Whereas in the NZNBL, like that's not a pressure that I realistically have to face. So I think it was a little bit of like a reality check. Like if you want basketball to be your full-time job, you kind of have to go at it like, it's, you know, it's not all just like fun and games, because being, you know, playing in NZNBL, I'm playing with guys I know. I'm playing when I was in Dunedin and playing for the Nuggets, I was playing with people that I've been with since high school. So I didn't have that like, you know, super, super cutthroat professional feel to it. But I think it was an important step in my career to kind of say like, you know, whilst basketball is fun and it's supposed to be fun and you're supposed to love it, to be a professional, you have to show up and perform night in, night out. Otherwise, you're going to have to go find a job. So that was kind of cool.

0: I think. That was the takeaway I had from that. And then Hong Kong, we kind of talked about, I was just trying to, you know, increase my level of professionalism and approach to the game, because the basketball league in Hong Kong is like, it's just, there wasn't as much like resources built into each organization, and you kind of had to be a bit more self-sufficient and making sure that you were getting in the gym and you were sorting out programs and making sure you were having to do a lot of that yourself. So those were the things that I think I took out of those seasons the most.
1: I don't want to look too far ahead into your off-season plans, because you're so heavily focused on what you're building in Southland at the moment, but where do you plan on playing after the Sales NBL season is all wrapped up?
0: I'd love to go back to Japan, to be honest. I've been in some talks with teams over there. I think, for one, I enjoyed my time over there. I spent a bit of time there as a kid. My dad was a strength conditioning coach for a rugby team over there. So just like, I remember really enjoying the culture and like picking up a good

0: festival, so that was cool. Kind of what it is. I just love to get over there and have another crack at that league, and yeah, trying to keep learning the language. And I don't know, it's a cool place to play basketball. Like all over the world, it's getting super competitive to get back there. So that would be awesome.
1: And if we look back a couple of weeks ago as well, you had the privilege of putting the black jersey on once again, which you've done in the past. I know it was a while ago now, but do you still look back at these moments and feel really proud of yourself? And I guess, you know, just smile at the fact that you get to represent your country on a national stage?
0: Yeah, when I'm able to be grounded enough or like present enough to have those moments, like, and it is cool that you say that, because like, when you are able to kind of take your, your competitive brain or your professional brain, like, put that to the side for a second and just look at it, objectively, and be like, man, like, it is pretty cool that I'm able to just play overseas or play for the Tall Blacks. Like, it's always an honor to play for the Tall Blacks, for sure. And like, I'm aware of that, but, I suppose you don't in the moment, really appreciate how cool it is. And I wonder if I'll ever be able to have that moment until it's all said and done, like look back and be like, man, that was pretty cool. Cause especially these days, like we've got those, like Sam Meninga, Sam Wartenberg, and there's great bigs all over the world playing right now that are from New Zealand. So every time that I'm able to get good enough form to get a call up into that black jersey, it's special. It's something that's only going to get harder and more competitive. So looking forward to continuing to fight for those spots in the Tall Blacks. But yeah, I think I'm at a healthy balance of like trying to be competitive and hold that spot, but also like appreciate that.
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4: 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But this is an extraordinary story. A player who didn't like where he was selected to play, basically saying, screw you then, I'm not playing.
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13: To welcome into Running It Straight for your Tuesday evening, the man who is having a great debut season in a Warriors jumper and keeps that try-scoring ratio, Jello, incredible try-scoring ratio alive and well, and that is Lofiana Khan-Pereira, who's on the line with us now. Lofi, welcome in.
14: Hey, guys. Thanks for having me.
15: Here he is, mate. We couldn't get hold of you. I thought it might have

0: we would have seen you play was on the wing for the Gold Coast Titans. But what was the journey for you, you know, to get to that place?
1: To the Gold Coast Titans?
0: Yeah, what's the beginnings? What's the origin story?
1: Oh, man. I played all my junior footy and cup footy at Burleigh Bears, and I moved to the GC when I was 10. I was actually playing soccer before, so played soccer, and then everyone in the GC was playing rugby, and I was pretty fortunate enough to make my cup debut at Burleigh Bears with Tane Tulpicky, and man, that was a crazy year as well, having Tane there, and you know, it's crazy now that I get to play with him in NRL. It's something that I don't take for granted. It's actually pretty cool, and to see me and Tane coming up through the ranks, and yeah, man, like I enjoyed my footy in at the Titans and in the Gold Coast. It was awesome, yeah.
0: Well, I had no idea you played soccer.
2: I didn't know that at all. Yeah,
0: whereabouts did they play you? Were you up front at the back?
1: I was definitely a striker.
2: No, don't put him in goal. That's fascinating. Like, I mean, I guess for a lot of people too, Lofi, like, yeah, I don't know, maybe you play union, you switch to league, or you're playing something else kind of gladiatorial that quickly shifts over. So, like, how did you change from footy to, you know, football, soccer football to rugby league? Like, how did that all come about?

0: transitioning, sorry, was easy. I loved playing rugby. Yeah.
1: Did you have a team in the World Cup, by the way?
0: Oh man, I did. I think us boys, we had a couple of teams in the hats, and I drew out Turkey, so I was back those boys, and yeah, no, we didn't go so well. I think Lukey Metcalf got Spain.
1: Good on him, mate. Of course.

0: Do you pre-prepare your tri-sallies, or is it all just spur of the moment?
1: Honestly, that try when I did do a poo, kind of that was kind of pre-sally. But that was to get one up on the Titans boys, just to show them that, you know, I've come to a new club now, and you know, I'm big and better.

0: And especially with my game, all I want to do is run around people. And I do try to conserve myself and hold back sometimes. But, you know, whenever I do get a chance and I don't need too much space, if I get a little bit of space, man, like my first initial thought is, you know, go.
1: Yeah.
0: And, you know, if I don't

0: setting your calendar and your days to, okay, there's a game at 7, there's a game at 9. I'll do that. Then I'll go and, you know, then I'll get into my day or whatever. But now it's like, oh, you sort of go, 4 more years to go, 4 years to wait. So, but I think when you reflect on the cup, not a bad one, not bad.
1: Until the last
0: probably 120 minutes.
2: Yeah. Well, that's where we want to start. And I thought to myself, who would be the best New Zealander to articulate his feelings about a Spain-Argentina World Cup? And considering the Dutch's tie to Spanish football through one Johan Cruyff, and the fact that Argentina and the Netherlands have a bit of a rich history, Fred, I just keep coming back to your name, my mate. Keep coming back to you. That final, how would you describe it?
0: Mate.
2: No, yeah, there's not a lot of love.
0: Not a lot of love.

0: challenges Argentina posed on the day itself?
1: I thought Spain were great. You know, I mean, any other day, that's a 3 or 4 nil hammering. They had a goal, a perfectly legal goal disallowed. What the ref found in that first strike, I don't know. They had Torres that scored, you know, what a finish for the goal. You know, the side foot sort of volley into the roof of the net. Amazing goal. Fantastic goal. And that was the high point of the final as far as a piece of individual technique, individual skill. But I thought, you know, Spain did what they did to France. They just stopped Argentina having any semblance of attack. And now Argentina didn't come into the game really wanting to attack, so they're probably not that hard. But it was always, I think, it was always going to be a case of can Spain score first and force Argentina to come out of their shell. And it, unfortunately, for the viewers, it took so long, you know, way into deep into injury time before they finally did that. And then, of course, Argentina, with 9 men, actually put them under a bit of pressure and had a fantastic chance to score. So, you know, you've got to think maybe Scaloni will go back and look at that and go, well, maybe we could have done a bit more here. Probably not, but, you know, I think... But Spain were fantastic. They were fantastic the whole tournament, conceded 1 goal throughout the whole tournament, so deserved winners of the World Cup.
0: Having to deal with everything that was thrown their own way in the final, making a semi-final against a potentially attacking juggernaut in France look pedestrian, the most comfortable semi-final when I can remember in a long, long time. You've just said it yourself, they conceded 1 goal all tournament. Where should this Spanish team rank?
1: I mean, they'll sit up alongside now the 2010 cohort, but I think individual players in this Spanish team. I mean, Rodri is amazing as a, you know, having him. He's back to the form that he showed a few years ago when he was playing for Man City, and he was just huge in this tournament. That performance he put in against France, I mean, single-handedly just broke down everything that they were trying to get going. You know, I thought he well-deserved as the player of the tournament. Well-deserved. That was because I thought he was huge throughout the tournament. And then you've got a whole bunch of guys that sit behind them and back him up. The one question mark coming in for Spain was whether they don't have, you know, they don't have a Haaland, they don't have an Mbappe, but I think the collective is a lot better, and so, you know, they don't need that. And Oyarzabal did a good job up front for them, and then they always had Marino coming on, and he would come on and influence the game with his goals. And so, you know, I think for the Spanish squad, they yeah, they complemented each other way better than a bunch of a lot of the other teams.
0: One last one. You were there with us as official radio broadcasters called those All Whites games. How do you reflect on the All Whites campaign? I'm really torn, Fred. I think my expectations were quite low heading in. Halfway through the tournament, they were quite high. And I still feel like it was a really, really big opportunity missed.
1: Yeah, I think in the end, disappointing not to qualify out of the group. But if you concede 10 goals in 3 games, I don't think you have any right to expect to qualify out of the group. So I think looking back on the New Zealand performance, defensively, not up to the standard. Obviously, scored 4 goals. Eli Just, you know, really, really outperformed expectations, but ultimately defence wins your games, and we didn't have a defence. So I think that's, 10 goals is a lot. So I think when they reflect back on that, and I think that's something that through the last couple of years, you know, this team does concede.

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6: This is time for Inside the Set, and we are lucky enough to be joined by Wahine Warrior and Harata Butler. Kia ora, Harata. Thank you for giving us your time today.
7: Kia ora, Wahine Ma. Hi, the show. I'm very keen to be on here, so thank you for having me.
6: Oh, we're privileged to have you. You've been absolutely killing it out there with the Warriors, and we'll get to that. But we like to get a little bit of the background about you and the players at the Wahines. And I wanted to ask you, firstly, you played for Tane Whārau, and how did that club and the Huntly community really shape the player and the woman that you are today?
7: When I was at Kura, I attended Te Wharekura o Rākau Manga Manga. However, back then there was no rugby league for girls my age. And so, but you're living in a very league dominant community, as Rahui Pōkeka Huntly with our home club, Tane Whārau. And so it's a place that's, you know, drenched in history, not just with the kingitanga, but rugby league for itself. And so it's more of a way of living, rugby league. And, you know, I just was literally, I had to wait until 2020. So just imagine, I had to wait until 2020 when conversations were had about bringing a wahine team back to the club for myself and a few of our other wahine down in the Waikato to finally put on our colours and start paving the way for our kōtiro, our next gens coming through. So for me, the club and the community play a massive part in underpinning core values of mine. You know, manaaki te tangata, you know, looking after one another. Te ture, te puno, me te aroha, you know, always, you know, following those core values of mine on and off the field. So I owe a lot to Tane Whārau Club, to our club, but also our community in Rahui Pōkeka as well as Waikato, for the, I believe, the strong wahine that I've been shaped to be, and only hope to give back to my hapuri. Yeah.
6: I actually saw an interview with you. You were talking about, I think there's 11 or 12 games to go, and that was already after, you know, one. So that says to me that you're like, we are going to be in the finals. What gives you that feeling this year? Obviously, you've got, you know, new players in, but you've been here now for the two season. What's driving that belief for you?
7: Just like you just said there, Pip, sorry, is the we've got that experience now. We did have experience last year, but we were lacking. And now with the addition that we've been given, you know, I'm not saying it's all them and it's not a them and a us. The experience we have now has definitely made a huge change in the whole squad, like individually, but as a collective as well, because

0: obviously, with the experience added to our roster, means that no one's jersey is secured. You know, you got to fight for it. And when you're in a healthy competition with your fellow teammates to really gun for a jersey, you're only going to push each other to get the best out of each other. And who reaps the rewards after that? It's the team, you know. So hence the reason why, like, you know, I'm very confident in our squad to go all the way to the finals, is because we've had our girls come home, who've not only, you know, added their, you know, been massive addition to, you know, to our squad, but they've also encouraged and lift those that everyone could see it was there last year, but we were just missing something. And that little spark, everyone could see the X factor in individual players and what the team could be. And now with that extra addition that's come home to us, it's kind of brought that spark out a bit more. It's starting to get shinier and shinier. And I'm hoping we're going to go right to the big bang and see it come to its full fruition. So, yeah, I'm, you know, people might be like, oh my gosh, watch what you say, you're gonna da, da, da. And I'm like, you know, not rude, not arrogant, just confident. Yes, 100% manifesting. And you can only manifest when you fully, solely believe in the abilities and the capabilities of everybody that's in our squad. And that's from the players right to our staff, like, you know, right from the top to where we are. It's there, so.
1: Oh, haere tonu, haere ki te big bang, sis.
2: Oh, brilliant. Look, before we let you go, Harata, because I know you are busy, you do have a job as well, I just want to ask you, if a young Māori girl from Huntly was watching you and dreaming of playing the NRLW, what would you say to her?
0: I'm trying to think of what would I say to her? Jeez.
1: Tune in to Sky Sport on.
2: Yeah. You can do it.
1: Yeah.
0: Yeah, I think it's hard to say something. It's more a doing. Like, that's a saying that our club holds on to down in Huntly. There is, it's a don't tell me, show me. So if anything, I can't really tell our next gen what to do. It's more so just, you know, be open-minded, you know, look up, see what's in front of you, see who's been before you, and go do it, you know. So that's all we can really do, is get out there and do the mahi and show our next generation coming through, show our girls from Huntly that it can be done. And it's up to you, Kōtiro Mā, to look up and, yeah, see who's before you. Always acknowledge the past, you know, and be present for where you are, and you can be the future and you can keep giving.
2: Love it.
3: As you live in Hamilton, I'm interested to know about your schedule and how you balance trainings, game days, travel, working, and also mum life. It must be pretty busy. And do you think it would become easier if the NRLW was full-time?
0: Oh, to answer that last part, 100%, yes. It would be much easier. You would only have one, you know, one boss to talk to. You know, you'd only have to have one set of hours you have to fulfill and make sure that you're hitting that quota. And you can actually solely focus on your footy and getting your body and keeping your body in the best, you know, shape and position it needs to be for weeks, game in, game out. Right now, like I'm saying, I'm up and I'm so temporarily relocated.

8 to 4 p.m. That's our protected hours to get that mahi done. And as you can understand, it takes a lot. You've got to be really, when you're working with people hands-on and you're actually helping shape their lives, it requires meaningful engagement. And then, you know, from 4 p.m. to 8 p.m., we're up here at training. And so, you know, I'm kind of like just very grateful for my mahi and my boss for understanding my commitments to rugby league, as well as I guess I just, you know, fall back on my life experience with how to navigate being that that youth worker with our rangatahi, as well as a player, and kind of combining and using both of those, you know, spaces to work alongside each other. You know, and like that's a bit of a mouthful itself. On top of that, I also got to like remember how much I've got left in the tank for my own family, for my kids, for my partner, and kind of have to take a bit of a moment and make sure that I'm leaving some in the tank for them and they're not actually just getting the fumes or the, you know. So with a very supportive partner who's, you know, holding it down at home with our kids and our whare, for me to just, you know, hey, I'm home tonight. I got to go in the morning. I'll be back in 2 days' time. We're flying away in the weekend. I probably won't get back till the day after we get back because of A, B, and C. So, yeah, it's a bit of a circus, but, you know, it's the only circus in town that I'd love to play a part in. Yeah. And, yeah, it's just, yeah, I think us as wahine, even our girls, we've got students in our team. We've got police, you know, police women. We've got other youth workers. We've got lawyers pursuing to be a lawyer, you know. We're doing a brilliant job and trying to produce, you know, the best quality footy that we can every weekend. But just know there's a lot of mahi happening behind the

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2: 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I was over rugby league. And she told me, you know, when the Warriors came and offered me a deal, she said, no, you got to take it up. And so it wasn't for her, you know, I probably wouldn't have went to the Warriors. So, bro, she's played a massive part in my journey. So, and she's always there in the corner. 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